0: You know, Abbie Hornacek takes adventure to a whole new level, but now, with Parked Places on Fox Weather, we're taking you even further behind the scenes and beyond the trails as Abbie dives into the stories, the people, and the beauty that make our national park so special. Now, this one, we're going to Denali up there in Alaska.
1: Yes.
0: And Abbie, it's great to see you again.
1: Nice to see you, Bob.
0: Another one where you're going to Alaska and the vistas, the aurora, the side-by-sides, the animals, the whole thing.
1: Yeah, Denali is the national park that was really on my bucket list because not a lot of people get to go to Alaska. And this has been, even before I started doing the show, I was wanting to go to Denali. So this was a very special one for
0: me. This is almost like a pitch. He's like, listen, the first thing I'm going to do is go to Denali, and I'm going to go to the national park where I'm going to look at everything.
1: How can I milk this?
0: It seems so perfect. But to get there, it's rough terrain, some side-by-side action.
1: Yeah.
0: And you got in trouble driving it.
1: Yeah.
0: Check it out.

0: on this edition of Parked. Treading water. 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
1: Just taking a little break on this hike.
0: We conquer Denali National Park. Larger than the state of New Jersey, we find ourselves in a wilderness haven.
1: As we hike here in Denali, we'll see a ton of wildlife.
0: In Fairbanks, I take a four-wheeler for a spin, nearly flipping my rig on a hill I thought was meant for a jump. Then, the parked crew walks through the doors of Screaming Eagle to try out some archery.
1: Getting serious.
2: Sport mode.
0: For our nighttime accommodations, we camp out at Borealis Base Camp, making s'mores under the brilliant northern lights while taking in the dazzling night sky.
1: Unbelievable.
0: And if life couldn't get any better, we journey to the real North Pole.
1: Can I give you a hug?
2: Oh yeah.
0: To meet Mr. and Mrs. Claus just before the Christmas rush. We're in the last frontier. And this is Parked.

0: We're back in Alaska. The name Alaska comes from the indigenous people of the Aleutian Islands. The word Alyeska means great land. Alaska is rugged. Its landscape is both vibrant and geologically active, and its cold, dry, polar climate produces frequent winter blizzards. Alaska is also the least densely populated state in our country. So, of course, that sounded like the perfect excuse to explore it once again. Last season, we were at Kenai Fjords. This season, it's Denali National Park. But first, we navigated to Borealis Base Camp Adventure Resort, just 25 miles north of Fairbanks. This area is 100 acres of boreal forest. It's serene, but it's also known for its adventure, unbelievable scenery, and of course, its unmatched view of the Northern Lights. First up was UTVing in a side-by-side. Everywhere you look in Alaska, it's absolutely beautiful. I mean, right here behind me, to the right, to the left. So today, we're going to be taking a side-by-side out and doing a little bit more exploring. Before we knew it, it was time to hit the trail.
1: And we are off-roading.
0: Weather. We blink and it's raining, we blink again and then it's kind of sunny, and then we blink again and it's cold, and then we blink again and it's warm. So we've been experiencing it in every single aspect. And speaking of experiencing every single aspect,
2: rainbow! There's a rainbow. We're riding side by side and there's a rainbow in the sky.
0: I got the slowdown sign. Woo! Try to get some air. And that we definitely did. All right, let's rewind for a second and talk about our audio tech, Jim. When I punched it too hard over that hill, unbeknownst to me, his audio pack almost flew out of the side-by-side. So I just have to give him a huge shout-out and say I'm sorry, because he handled it like an absolute champ. With everything still intact, that signaled the end of our ride, just in time to head back to camp.
1: Here we are, ending our journey, parking side by side back at the base camp, and we had just a great experience.
0: A great day transitioned into an even better night, because we were about to be in the perfect place at the perfect time. Tonight, I'm doing something a little bit different with my accommodations because I'm going to try to see the Northern Lights. I'm at Borealis Base Camp, about to stay in an igloo. Now, I haven't been inside yet, so I'm going to walk up these stairs and check out what's going on inside. Oh, wow. Fingers crossed. The clouds are starting to clear up, so hopefully we see some Northern Lights. Now, if you're planning a trip to Alaska to see the Northern Lights, the best time to visit is between the end of August and the beginning of April. But keep in mind, the Northern Lights occur during all four seasons. The Northern Lights occur about 70 miles above the Earth's surface. The light is created when electronically charged particles travel through the Earth's magnetosphere and collide with gases to create energy in the form of light. I'm going to lay right here, listen for that alarm, and watch the Northern Lights hopefully come right over the top of this igloo. All of that being said, the conditions have to be right. One of the risks is coming all the way here just to miss one of Earth's greatest phenomenons. Luckily, we had our fire and s'mores to keep us occupied while we waited.
1: I got my marshmallows. I'm just gonna burn them a little bit. Oh, yeah. Who wants one? Okay, they're starting to come out. We didn't know if we were going to see them, but they're peeking out just a little bit, but it's only about midnight. So I think once it gets a little darker, it'll be okay. But wow. Things are off to a perfect start, and tomorrow has a lot more in store with the main character of our show, Denali National Park.
3: All right, so you hit a jump with a side-by-side. Were you the only one to hit that jump?
1: Well, I got in a little bit of trouble. I don't know. I always hated getting in trouble growing up, right. And, you know, at school or whatever, which I was a perfect child. I'm just kidding.
3: Find that hard to believe.
1: It's like when someone, it was the first time, I think, as an adult that I saw everyone's eyes on me with this stare of, you're in big trouble, young lady. And I was like, oh my God, I haven't felt that in so long. And usually, you know, I'm very jokey and I'm very, and I was like, that was awesome. And someone was like,
3: that's
1: no,
3: awesome.
1: That was not awesome. But I didn't realize, to be fair, I didn't do it on purpose. She said, hey, like, just go over that hill. I saw a hill. And I was like, that looks like a jump.
3: Yeah.
1: So I floored it and I went and I didn't realize because of the weight, the top weight, you start to rotate.
3: Yeah, forward.
1: I got enough air where I'm rotating and, you know, Jim, our audio tech, love the guy. I have so many stories about Jim, such a good man. He was very okay about it. I said, I am so sorry about your gear. I don't even care about myself. I'm sorry about your gear. And he goes, no, you're good. And no gear was harmed in the shooting of this episode.
3: I can't believe that. That was a big thump. And they even highlighted it, too, to show you exactly how high it went. And you were oblivious, just driving, having a good time.
1: And my heart did sink because I was like, whoa, that actually felt kind of dangerous. Now I know she didn't want me to hit that so hard.
3: When they showed the drone shot, everybody went straight. And then you veer off to the right. I'm like, were you supposed to do that?
1: I don't think so. Whoops. Well, you know, we're used to kind of pushing the limits a little bit.
3: Right.
1: So, you know, on this show and Jim, so the audio tech who had his gear in the back, who was such a good sport about it. We were at another national park and I saw a snake and he's a very, very big, like, fisherman and outdoorsman. And everyone was freaking out. I was like, oh, let's go see the snake. And I turn around. He's got his boom mic in one hand and all of a sudden is holding the snake in his other hand.
3: Oh,
1: like,
3: gosh.
1: Had caught the snake and also was holding his boom mic.
3: Wow.
1: So when he said, hey, don't worry about it. I was like, I trust you because
3: this guy's all right.
1: Yeah.
3: And then you made your way to the Aurora Borealis viewing pods. That
1: yes.
3: was so cool.
1: That is a bucket list item.
3: That's
1: and
3: so
1: you're
3: cool.
1: waiting. And it was really, I loved this moment. And I don't think a lot of this made camera, but we do a lot of bonding with the crew on these shoots because long drives, everyone is tired. You know, no one's eaten all day. And this one was really special. We met a few people that were also at the base camp and we made s'mores. We talked under the stars and it was kind of one of the first moments in this show because we're so jam packed with our schedule that we got to relax and kind of enjoy each other's company. And you learn a lot about your crew and the people who are also going to Alaska to enjoy these national parks, the surrounding areas. But, I think seeing that Northern Lights, it's something that, like, you know, it's on a lot of people's bucket list.
3: Sure.
1: But when you actually get to experience it, and it's just spectacular. And does the camera do it justice? It's really hard to pick up the lights and the movement. And so I don't even know watching this episode if you can really tell just how spectacular it was.
3: It was beautiful. And it looked like the skies parted just enough where you could see it. Even when the skies were cloudy, you could see it behind.
1: Well, that's the thing is, you know, you have so much anticipation for seeing the Northern Lights. And you're like, when am I ever going to get the opportunity to do this again? But there are so many elements that can completely ruin your experience, like the clouds. And you can't, you could wait for 6 hours and it could be clear as day. All of a sudden, right before it rolls in, so do the clouds.
3: Yeah, but this time it looked great. And those little pods are the greatest. The little skylight where you just
1: didn't realize
3: no
1: people can look in there, though, while you're sleeping.
3: I was wondering.
1: Didn't
3: that
1: enjoy that.
3: What kind of privacy you had. But you're up in Alaska. You don't need privacy.
1: Good people.
3: Park places.

0: UPS and on Amazon with free shipping. Order now.
1: And welcome back to Park Places. I'm Bob Van Dillen, and we've got behind-the-scenes look at Denali National Park with Abby Hornacek. You were up there a couple of years ago, and Abby, you did something that only 30% of the people actually do.
2: Yeah, it's the 30% rule.
0: And on Amazon with free shipping. Order now.
1: And welcome back to Park Places. I'm Bob Van Dillen, and we've got behind-the-scenes look at Denali National Park with Abby Hornacek. You were up there a couple of years ago, and Abby, you did something that only 30% of the people actually do.
2: Yeah, it's the 30% rule, because only 30% of the people get to see Denali because the, again, we're talking about the clouds. They roll in, might ruin your view, but yeah, Denali is such a spectacular mountain, and when you're at the base of it looking up, it's a spiritual experience.
1: It's really steep.
2: Yes.
1: And it's really tall. And to get there, it's a little harrowing at times because we've got some animals to deal with as well.
2: Yeah, a lot of animals in Alaska. Also, at this national park, you have one road that goes through the entire national park. Mm-hmm. You have to hop on and off of a bus. So
1: right.
2: You can't drive your own car.
1: Yeah.
2: So the experiences that you have are a lot different than other parks.
1: Yeah, so let's do it. Check it out.
3: When I blew out the fire on the marshmallows, I made a wish that we would see the northern lights just like blowing out birthday candles. So maybe it's the same thing. Of Alaska's eight national parks, this one is arguably the most well-known. It offers us a pure form of wilderness with only one bisecting road running throughout the entire national park. Established in 1917 to protect Dall sheep from overhunting, the park now encompasses 6 million acres of wilderness that remains largely untouched by humans. It earns the distinction of an international biosphere reserve and boasts a terrain that features glaciers, towering peaks, contrasting ecosystems, and hosts a wide range of animals. And we're here to explore it all. Welcome to Denali National Park and Preserve. There is only one road to enter and exit Denali National Park. In fact, this is the only road in the entire park. With that comes restraints when driving in your own vehicle. The majority of the road is restricted to park service buses. Thank you very much. Okay, so we got our bus tickets. We are hopping on this bus. Only about 15 miles of the park is accessible by personal vehicle. So we are going to hop on with some other folks so we can get further into the park. Our starting point was at the beginning of the road.
4: This seat looks good.
5: It's so colorful. I don't think I expected this. Reds, yellows, greens.
3: Formerly known as Mount McKinley National Park, named after President William McKinley, Denali National Park and Preserve was established on February 26, 1917, and to this day is visited by over 600,000 visitors a year. Made mostly of dirt and gravel, the Denali Park Road was completed in 1938. It took 17 years to construct the 92-mile path, giving visitors the opportunity to navigate the park.
2: Something that sets Denali apart from other national parks is the NPS has done a really good job at keeping this just completely wild, and there are no trails. So you really are just on your own on exploring.
3: Land that is a combination of forest, tundra, glaciers, and taiga, which is the sometimes swampy coniferous forest of high northern latitudes.

0: we hike here in Denali, our eyes are always peeled for wildlife, and there's a lot of it. But something you won't see is a reptile, because reptiles aren't found this far north. But what you might see is a wood frog, which is the only amphibian found in Denali that can survive the harsh temperatures of the last frontier. Depending on the season, you might cross paths with a variety of warm-blooded locals. And no, I'm not talking about the great people of Alaska. Grizzly bears, moose, Arctic squirrels, owls, hawks, and caribou have made Denali their home.
1: We just stopped the bus because we see our first sign of wildlife. Got some caribou out and doe here. So that you can see the caribou. The difference between reindeer and caribou is that there is no difference. These are basically reindeer.
0: Traditionally, the animals are referred to caribou if found in the wild, like the ones here. But if they're domesticated, that's when they're considered reindeer. Just taking a little break on this hike, and we have noticed so much variety here. For example, a lot of rocks. Look around, see a lot of wildlife. That's present day. But you can also see wildlife that roamed this area millions of years ago. Thousands of trace fossils have been uncovered. As you go north on the globe, the tree line changes. Here it's around 2,500 to 3,000. Of course, that can shift based off of different factors, but that's why right now we're driving through all these trees at the foothills of the park. We have officially made it as far as we can go on the bus. We're at mile marker 43. Now, usually you can go a little bit further on this road to famous spots like Polychrome Pass, Wonder Lake, Reflection Pond, but Pretty Rock's landslide just wiped out the road. It's a landslide that's been active since about the 1960s, but last year it sped up considerably, so visitors can no longer get to those areas until the National Park Service finds a solution like a bridge or rebuilding the road. However, the rest of the road is accessible only by foot. Okay, you ready? Alice, walk. Come on. Come on, baby.
2: What a good girl.
0: Wonder Lake is an iconic area of Denali. Here, you can see the Alaska Range with Denali towering from the horizon on a clear day. Just east of the lake is Reflection Pond. The majestic Denali doubles in visibility as it's mirrored in the water. We're at the start of Polychrome Pass. That has since been wiped away by a landslide, so we can't access it this year, but it overlooks Polychrome Mountain, which is here behind me. On the other side of it, you can see that it got its name from its many colors that were first written about and published in 1954 by the U.S. Geological Survey. The colors come from the ancient lava flow that took on multiple hues from gravel and intrusive rocks, which are formed when magma penetrates existing rock. We just joined the 30% club because 30% of visitors get to see Denali, because usually it's covered by fog and clouds. But today we got a little bit more visibility. It is just crazy to see it because it is the highest mountain in North America. It has actually the most elevational change of any mountain in the entire world. So pretty special we got to see that. We got to see Denali. What's impressive is people tried summiting this mountain a century ago. The word summit here is important because it implies reaching the topmost level that's attainable. In 1913, Harry Carstens was a member of the original group to summit Denali.
3: He later became the first superintendent of the park. As we finished up an action-packed day in the park, we were able to reflect on the incredible journey we got to do together. And we still have a brand new day ahead of us.
4: Your crew is so great, too. If they find a flat surface, they're going to shove a camera right on there for you, the bus included.
0: This is why it takes so long to edit, because we have 97 cameras set up everywhere. They do such a good job. But yes, this, you know, there aren't that many opportunities in your own car because you don't have a car.
4: So no, exactly.
0: There are zero opportunities. You're on this bus. You're with other people who are enjoying the national park. And I love Denali. You have to be very prepared, because if it's one of those things where you're like, oh, I'm just going to hop off the bus and take in the view, you don't get as much of an experience as actually going into the wilderness. Mm-hmm. It is one of the most untouched national parks in the national park system, if not the most untouched, because it is just rugged wilderness, a lot of trails, but ones where it's not, you know, marked. So the people who are going there are actually backpacking.
4: Right.
0: Got to have your bear spray for sure.
4: Oh, boy.
0: But what's interesting about this, you talk about filming and the photogs and everyone and audio. Mm-hmm. You know, you do live hits in this job, whatever platform you're on, and it kind of feels like a live hit sometimes, because you're with all these people on the bus and they're all looking at you as you're trying to give this spiel, and people are listening because I'm trying to give information like a tour guide would.
4: Right.
0: And you know, you have these people trying to listen for information, but then you stumble and you're like, I gotta do it again.
4: Take two.
0: I feel so bad.
4: The trick is act like everything is live and you'll do it the first time.
0: Yeah, that is, there you
4: generally
0: go.
4: Generally speaking, but that road took, if I wrote it down, 17 years to complete.
0: Yep. Yeah, and that's another thing that people don't think about with national parks is, yes, the early settlers or the Native Americans who were living off that land, but then once they started building these parks and the roads and the tunnels through the mountains, it's tough. You got to transport the material there. You got to deal with the terrain. Mm-hmm. And there was one road we really wanted to do, or part of the road, and it had been washed away with a mudslide. So, it's dangerous stuff.
4: And that's going to take a long time to rebuild.
0: Yeah.
4: It's going to be years before you can even get back on that stretch of road. But like you said, that's the only road in or out. You're kind of on your own if you go off the road.
0: Yep, that's right. It's kind of, you have the freedom. You know, there's no one telling you what to do. That's why people really take to this park, because it's kind of like unleashing the beast. You can you can choose your own adventure.
4: You get to unleash the Kraken. Do it again. Take two.
0: I feel so bad.
4: The trick is act like everything is live and you'll do it the first time.
0: Yeah, that is, there you go.
4: Generally speaking. But that road took, if I wrote it down, 17 years to complete.
0: Yep. Yeah, and that's another thing that people don't think about with national parks is, yes, the early settlers or the Native Americans who were living off that land, but then once they started building these parks and the roads and the tunnels through the mountains, it's tough. You got to transport the material there. You got to deal with the terrain. Mm-hmm. And there was one road we really wanted to do, or part of the road, and it had been washed away with a mudslide. So, it's dangerous stuff.
4: And that's going to take a long time to rebuild.
0: Yeah.
4: It's going to be years before you can even get back on that stretch of road. But like you said, that's the only road in or out. You're kind of on your own if you go off the road.
0: Yep, that's right. It's kind of, you have the freedom. You know, there's no one telling you what to do. That's why people really take to this park, because it's kind of like unleashing the beast. You can you can choose your own adventure.
4: You get to unleash the Kraken. And like we said, 30% are the You Are Now One, because all of a sudden the skies open up and there's Denali. It's right there.
0: Yeah, and when it opens up, you're like, wow, I cannot believe we actually got to see it.
4: How long was it open? Was it there the whole time, or did it kind of go in and out?
0: It was there for a good amount.
4: Was
0: it?
4: It
0: went in and out, but we got a good view of it for the majority of the time we were there.
4: Were people like ooh and on, like, oh, we're part of the
0: 30%? Yeah. it's a community experience.
4: It's so beautiful. So we're going to look at other stuff that she did, which includes a little archery. And how good are you at that? Pretty good.
0: We'll find out.

0: Welcome back to Park Places. I'm Bob Van Dillon with Abby Hornacek, and we're going deep into this shoot because behind the scenes are always fascinating to watch. Now you're doing archery, and I'm thinking either that was beginner's luck or you're good or we spliced it very well.
1: I think it's a little bit of everything. Definitely. Well, except for the fact that I'm good. That was not part of it. Yeah, it was beginner's luck, I will admit. But I've actually done some archery before, so yeah. Maybe it's not so much beginner.
0: Yeah,
1: just luck.
0: No, you were dead eye, aimed it right out there. It's pretty good stuff. Watch this.

0: Something popular in this area is archery. In fact, it's believed the sport arrived in the Americas via Alaska as early as 6000 BC. Being in Alaska is all about what you can do outdoors. We are driving by. We came across this really cool archery range called Screaming Eagle Archery. So I'm going to head down the stairs, see if we can find someone so I can sling some arrows. Beth Alderman, the co-owner of the shop, was working at the time, and she paired me with a bow.
1: Hi, I'm Beth.
0: Hey, Beth, how's it going?
1: Nice to meet you.
0: Nice to meet you, too. You have a great shop and range here.
1: Thank you.
0: How did this all come to be?
1: Me and my husband started the shop 9 years ago. It was a hobby that we turned into a lifestyle.
0: And now it's a lifestyle other people get to enjoy.
1: Exactly, yep. Okay. We'll get you a bow and get you shooting.
0: Perfect.
1: Let's go.
0: Part of the challenge of archery is holding the bow steady, since it can weigh between 3 and 6 pounds depending on the type of bow you're using. And that's without the accessories on them.

0: awesome. It's a little high because we're close.
1: Oh, okay.
0: That's why when you're aiming at the yellow and it's hit high, so the next time aim at your that blue dot.
1: Blue dot at the bottom?
0: Correct.
1: Underneath the target.
0: Yep.
1: Oh my gosh!
0: Good job!
2: I didn't expect that. You're a good coach. I'm sorry. I'm so excited. I didn't think I was actually going to get a bullseye.
1: Yeah.
2: I thought I wasn't even going to hit the whole white thing.
0: No.
1: What are the arrows made out of?
0: These are made out of carbon. They're a little bit more durable. If you hit something hard, they will break, but it can be mass produced pretty easily.
3: Because the arrows vary in weight, they fly through the air a little differently. A heavier arrow has a flatter trajectory, while a lighter one will make more of a rainbow shape in the air.
0: Getting serious.
2: Sport mode.
1: If I don't get a bullseye this time...
0: There you go.
1: Yeah! Okay.
0: Oh, you got it.
1: I got it!
0: You got it!
1: Ah! Woo! All right. Okay, I got one.
0: Yes, you
1: finally,
0: did.
1: Finally, you're a great teacher. Mind if I take it for a few more spins? I'll close up.
0: Yeah, Shop. Sure. Go for it.
1: All
0: I'll leave.
1: Thank you for everything, Beth.
0: Yeah, you're welcome. Thanks for coming in.
3: From one skilled activity to another, our next stop takes us to the Ice Museum in Fairbanks, where Andy would trust me with a power tool.
1: The Fairbanks Ice Museum, which is in a 1920s historic movie theater. And this guy looks welcoming. I hear there's some surprises inside, so let's check it out. Tammy here and the Brickley family have owned the Ice Museum for more than 30 years. What's the history of this place?
4: So this is a historic theater. It's one of the first theaters in the town of Fairbanks. It's been here since the 1920s, and ironically, it's one of the first movies that was played in here. It was called Ice Follies, and now we converted it to house our ice sculpting tours. The entire theater is surrounded by aquarium-style glass where you get to go in there and actually fully interact with ice sculptures.
1: And what is special about the ice here in Alaska that's different from other places?
4: So the reason why Fairbanks is actually famous for their ice is because the temperatures here drop so quickly, so fast, that all the impurities in the lakes and the rivers and ponds get pushed to the surface. So when they cut the blocks, all the impurities are just rested on the top. So there you just get a big, huge, crystal clear piece of ice.
1: Beautiful. Well, I can't wait to see it.
4: Yeah.
1: Can you show me inside?
4: Yes, ma'am. Come on in. I'll introduce you to Andy, our ice sculptor.

0: looks so much better. Ice sculpture complete, and with that, a celebratory slide ride to cap off our trip to the Ice Museum.
1: All right.

0: cool. You go really fast. It's like an ice playground. Woo! Wonderland in here, and it is 20 degrees, just pointing that out, and it feels like 20 degrees too.
1: Dude, Katniss Everdeen on the first shot.
0: Giving me way too much credit. But yes, I love this activity because we weren't supposed to do it. It was spontaneous. Mm. We actually had a different activity planned, and then because of some things out of our control, we had to cancel it. So we were just driving down the road, and we're like, Screaming Eagle, what's that? That sounds cool. We're just like, hey, do you have your camera in the back? And the guys were like, yeah. So we popped in. We realized because, you know, there are a lot of, you know, there's hunting up there. Mm-hmm. There's different things. So this was a very welcoming place. And they're like, well, let's just try your shot.
1: And it, so far, so good. It worked out perfectly. And again, they put a GoPro on the bow itself.
0: These guys are incredible. On the target. And I have been known to accidentally, you know, we were axe throwing once, hit a GoPro. Ooh. right on accident. So I was like, I'm glad that you trust my shot enough for me not to spear the GoPro.
1: Screaming Eagle, I mean, it's a perfect name for it, number one. Number two, it looks like it's right dab in the middle of everywhere, so they do a lot of business, I imagine.
0: Yes, and, you know, they have different things that you can test out, and I was always fascinated with the different weight of the arrows and how they shoot, and, you know, the bow and arrows are very fascinating instruments, would you call them?
1: Yeah, absolutely.
0: Because, you know, however curved, if it's wood, if it's, you know,
1: the compound
0: automatic
1: bow.
0: One. Yeah, exactly. So I learned a lot.
1: And the arrows themselves, I think yours were made out of, it wasn't graphite, it was something like that.
0: Yeah, they had so many different ones.
1: They have wood ones too, and they all fly differently.
0: They actually had me hunt for an arrowhead, and then they tied it on the end of a stick.
1: Really?
0: No.
1: I was going to say, dang, that's pretty good. It's all inclusive experience. So then you went from doing your bow and arrow right there in the middle to the Fairbanks Ice Museum, which I thought was pretty cool. It's right there in the middle of the town.
0: Yeah, and you know, it's such a fun place to see. They, for some reason, let me hold these, like, chainsaws. I was like, you want to check my background or something?
1: I wondered that.
0: But the way I am not from an art background, I am not good at art. Mm-hmm. I'm actually really bad. And so the way that I was watching them carve with the different instruments, I was like, I was so flabbergasted. The fact that they let me take the chainsaw and try to, I don't know how you get the details with something like that, a tool like that. Mm-hmm. So it was really fun. They let me be very hands-on. And, you know, when you think about different mediums through art, don't really think about ice.
1: No, ice is beautiful. And you made a beautiful bird bear, if I'm not mistaken.
0: Yeah, I did that all on my own.
1: Well, they pulled a picture out. Like, is that a bird? Is it a bear? The guy tried cleaning it up a little bit. It looked all right.
0: The guy's like, do not attach my name to this.
1: It's not just a chainsaw, too. It's a drill bit.
0: The drill bit, yeah. And I was like, what about my fingers?
1: You tried to polish this thing up.
0: I loved this one, though, because it was right across. So we did that. And then they let me ride down the slide on the ice and then climb on the ice sculptures. I felt like a little kid again.
1: Yeah.
0: And then we walked across the street. There was like a little bar where we got some dinner, and there was a pool table. So that didn't make the episode, but another one of those moments where we're like, wow, this was the last shot of the day. We're gonna go play some pool. And it was a true experience, a true Alaskan experience.
1: Yeah, just walking across the street where everything is right there.
0: Yeah.
1: And it was an old theater converted into an, I was thinking to myself, a museum of ice in Alaska. Now, who the heck is going to go
0: so
1: there?
0: So random.
1: But sure enough, it's doing well.
0: Yes. You know, people love the random things because it's something different. And, you know, talk to people who are there who are so passionate about the art, the skill that it takes to make these things. There's obviously no lacking ice in Alaska.
1: Right,
0: you've got
1: right.
0: a lot of places to get the medium.
1: Right.
0: But I think the way that these local places bring people together, too, with the community, it gives, if you have kids, a lot of things to do. So a very wide range of experiences that you can have.
1: Yeah, but the ice sculptor himself, he had it down. He even had the wrist work with the drill
0: bit. Yeah, he could do it with his eyes closed.
1: The guy was great. He goes, let me help you with that.
0: Yeah.
1: And also, when they first showed it to you, too, you have, like, red markings on there.
0: Yeah.
1: I was like, that looked a little bit like blood. I was thinking, okay,
0: could be.
1: What did Abby do right off the bat? Did she get our
0: They're
1: sound
0: like,
1: guy
0: first
1: again?
0: You got to cut your finger and then you're going to rub it. Yeah, no, it is freaky, Bob.
1: Yeah, I
0: was like, this thing has the
1: teeth to it.
0: Yeah. Like, does it have different modes, like a beginner mode with a guard?
1: No,
0: kind of just throw you right into it.
1: No, man.
0: But that's
1: freestyle.
0: How you learn.
1: That was beautiful. It turned out well. It looked really nice, too.
0: Thank you.
1: You're up there in Alaska, and that means you're close to the North Pole, which means you're close to Santa Claus. We get to go visit Santa Claus coming up as well. You're not going to want to miss it all.

0: All right. Welcome back to Park Places, everybody. I'm Bob Van Dillen, along with the adventurous Abby Hornacek. And we are in Alaska. You were in Denali National Park. Now you're headed towards North Pole, Alaska, which is a very familiar face lives up there.
1: Yeah, he and she does.
0: Ah. Mm-hmm.
1: You know, the Santa, Mrs. Claus. Don't forget about the reindeer.
0: Right.
1: And we had to go to, you know, put in a little Christmas wish that we would see the Northern Lights, which obviously happened. So, Santa, thank you very much for that.
0: Turned out that it worked out pretty well. And tis the season where you're always looking forward to Christmas. 360 days left till Christmas and some of these. But I'll tell you what, it was a fun time to watch it. So check it out.
2: Our last stop is a familiar one. You might know it as the official home of Santa Claus or Santa's Workshop, North Pole, Alaska. Located about 14 miles southeast of Fairbanks, the small city has a population of about 2,000 people.
1: In North Pole, Alaska, and you're not going to believe it, but this is Santa's house. I heard the bells. I think Santa is here, and he is, and Mrs. Claus. Oh, can I give you a hug?
3: Oh, yes.
1: Santa, Mrs. Claus.
3: Welcome.
1: Oh, I was looking at you guys from over there. You're two lovebirds. You are. How long have you been married?
4: Since rainbows were in black and white.
1: What?
4: Yeah.
1: That is a long time.
4: It is a long time.
1: When you try to fly your sled, do you ever fly through the Northern Lights?
4: Well, the Northern Lights are particles from the sun, and they're everywhere. So you can literally be flying through them at 1 minute, and the next minute, they're turned off.
1: What?
4: Because the clouds. Yeah, because one of the factors isn't coming again.
1: Do the reindeer have a hard time getting through the Northern Lights?
4: Oh, they love them.
1: Yeah.
4: It just gives them a little thrill.
1: Yeah. Okay. Santa Claus, Mrs. Claus, thank you so much. And I guess I'll see you at Christmas time. I'll leave you. What do you like? Cookies?
4: Well,
1: Oreos?
4: You know what? Here's what I really like, okay? Everything. From the North Pole,
1: Merry Christmas!
4: Christmas!

That does it for us discovering all of the untouched wilderness Denali National Park has to offer. But we'll see you next time on Parked. Now all I do is wait. I don't know what to do with my hands. I feel like a dead person. Really hard talking to myself. I don't know what else to say. Oh, we lost two marshmallows. So then you just start over again. Hop up on here.

0: All right, so Abby, I noticed you met Santa Claus. I also noticed that you skipped the line. You went running straight
1: that
0: up there.
1: Landed me on the naughty list. Yeah, Cole came in my stocking that year. No, they invited us up there. I would never skip in front of a child. It was such a fun experience, and I actually did. I went to Santa camp for a different special I did earlier on. So I got to experience, you know, what it takes. And, you know, obviously none of us know what Santa can do in 365 days.
0: Right.
1: He has got magic to him. But, you know, it was fun just to hang out with Santa, Mrs. Claus, take some notes on their relationship.
0: And reindeer, too,
1: right?
0: Running around up there. And there's the difference between a reindeer and an elk.
1: Yeah, exactly.
0: Right?
1: Yeah, reindeer has magic.
0: Yes, and the elk does not. Then you ask Santa Claus, you know, what's the deal when they fly through the Aurora Borealis? Does it hurt them?
1: Like, yeah.
0: Oh, it was a tree.
1: They're like, whoa, look at this. Yeah, these are the things you don't think about until you go to Denali National Park.
0: Yeah, pretty interesting.
1: But I, you know, not many people get to go to the North Pole.
0: Right.
1: So I hope that I got to bring that experience to people at home. I did not see any elves, though.
0: No, you didn't see them running around?
1: No. Maybe they were hard at work.
0: I think they're on vacation because it wasn't even Christmas time when you were up.
1: No, it wasn't. Do they go on vacation, though? Because
0: yeah, there's like strong elf union. I don't think I can
1: Yeah, you're right.
0: That.
1: Yeah.
0: Yeah.
1: They get paid overtime.
0: They do. But listen, this trip was amazing. You're starting out there in Alaska. Just the tremendous amount of assets you need to bring up with you, all the equipment, all the people, everything. It is a pure production.
1: It really is, and this is where I love to give credit to the crew because, you know, I have my stuff, but the crew, they have, I think I asked one of our camera guys once, how many bags do you have to check at the airport?
0: Right.
1: Sometimes they check 10 bags, and these bags are they're heavy, they're cameras,
0: mm-hmm.
1: and there's one in particular who works out of Atlanta, and he, out of the Atlanta airport, obviously massive, and he has to bring his own cart to lug all of his stuff, take the bus.
0: It's Blaze, right?
1: Yeah, Blaze?
0: Yeah.
1: Shout out Blaze,
0: mm-hmm.
1: takes all the stuff, and then he has to pack. He's not like you can leave your cart at the airport.
0: No.
1: So he has to pack that, check it as well. You know, and every night, you never know what these things are expensive, so they have to unload their truck.
0: You have to bring
1: you know,
0: them inside
1: break
0: with
1: it
0: them.
1: Down, mm-hmm. bring it inside with them. So they put in work even after
0: sure.
1: the red light is off. You'd be amazed with how much work goes in behind the scenes to get all that put away.
0: And I always try to help them out. And
1: yes,
0: they've got this
1: too.
0: Specific way where they Tetris it in their back cars.
1: Yeah.
0: Like, listen, don't touch it. I know what I'm doing. I know where it's going. I'm sitting there and waiting because you're right. These are heavy bags, like 45, 50 pounds.
1: Yes, and some of the things they're bringing up with them when we're mm-hmm. doing these hikes, we obviously try to scale things down when we go on
0: right.
1: massive hikes. You're
0: right.
1: not carrying all the things. But, you know, sometimes you have a 360 cam and a Z90. Mm-hmm. I know people probably don't know what these things are, but they can get pretty heavy.
0: Indeed.
1: And you need room in your backpack for water, snacks. So it's quite the production.
0: And then you forget about all the prep work that goes into this. You need to get permits.
1: Yep.
0: You need to do all kinds of things.
1: Yes, and something people don't think about is the SD card. After
0: yes.
1: the day.

0: credit to the people that put the work in behind.
1: It's a whole team. I mean, we see the camera guys every once in a while in the shots, but you do a terrific job. Your crew does a terrific job. Parked is excellent. I'm so happy it's on Fox Weather right now with Park Places. If you enjoy Abby like we all do, Fox Weather has more. We'll see you next time.

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2: The newest national park in the U.S., but for locals, it's been West Virginia's best-kept secret for decades. I'm not
3: 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Oh, my goodness.
2: We're at New River Gorge National Park. Sometimes
4: 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It's like walking through the cornfields of Iowa.
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2: I thought I was seeing things.

and an off-road ATV trip after a heavy rain. That dyed my clothes a beautiful hue of brown.

This is the newest and the 63rd national park in this magnificent country. On December 21st, 2020, Congress passed a bill that made New River Gorge West Virginia's first national park and a quintessential destination for season 5 of our show. Yeah.

This area stretches for 70,000 acres of countless rivers, canyons, and floral beauty. One of the ideas behind officially establishing New River Gorge as a national park was to get more visitors into the area to see the history and allure of this region, a region that was calling our name.

opinion, we started the day off right. One of my favorite parts of this national park is when you're walking to these locations, it's equally as picturesque as the actual location. So you can hear the birds chirping, the smell of the fresh air and the trees. We're heading to Main Overlook. I think we're here. Oh my goodness. I see why this is one of the best destinations in the park. Insane. The New River was designated as a national river back in 1978 and has been a magnet for nature enthusiasts ever since. Now, with just over 7,000 acres of designated park around a gorge and over 65,000 acres of national preserve, adventure is guaranteed for generations to come. Welcome to our nation's newest national park and preserve, New River Gorge.

With so much to see in this area, we decided to pivot to learn about some history surrounding it. And all of it goes back to one word, coal.

0: important role in this area. This is where they would load the coal into the train cars. Now, here in Thurman Historic District, you really are transported to the golden days of railroading. So let's go back to the first two decades of the 1900s to paint a picture of what life was like here in Thurman. It was a boom town. The stores and the saloons saw ample business. The hotels and boarding houses were consistently packed. It had the largest revenue on the Chesapeake and Ohio Railway. 15 passenger trains a day came through the town, which means the depot served as many as 95,000 passengers a year. And you see the National Bank of Thurman. Since many coal barons were among its patrons, Thurman's banks were the richest in the state. And you see 3% interest on savings. I might have to move my money here. It was a great visit to historic Thurmond. After a fun day, we made our way back to the hotel in Beckley, West Virginia. But not before we saw something a little unusual.
1: There was a goat in this car.
2: Bud. What?
3: I thought I was seeing things.
4: Hello, Mr. Goat. Oh, my God, there he is.
0: I mean, I guess you never know what a 10 p.m. trip to a drugstore will bring you. It was an ideal ending to an ideal day.

New River ATV. It's known for some of the best ATV tours in West Virginia. And luckily for us, some of these trails are right in the middle of New River Gorge. A big part of that is since New River Gorge is a brand new national park, some of this land is still private. And before you say that we already did ATVing on the rim of Bryce Canyon National Park, this time was a little bit different.

0: We are at New River ATV, about to go ATVing, but it's going to be a little bit different from what we've done before because we will be going through a whole lot of mud. And Brandon here will be taking us. Brandon, how's it going?
1: It's going great.
0: So what will we be doing today?
1: We're going to go out, take you guys out, hit the trails, just kind of show you what we do on a day-to-day basis out here at New River ATV.
0: And why should people come ATVing here?
1: Because we have probably the most varied terrain in the country. You know, we've got anything from flat mountaintops to deep mud holes, rocky climbs, hillsides. It's fantastic.
0: You had me at deep mud holes.
1: Uh-huh. I bet.
0: Should we go get in some deep mud holes in one of these vehicles?
1: I think that's what we're going to do right now.
0: Okay, great. Let's do it.
1: All right.
0: Start her up.

0: setback, but one I started learning how to navigate.
1: He wasn't kidding when he said we're going through a lot of fun. The mud is coming up through my shoes.
2: I'm muddy. I'm having a blast.

0: are going to be my primary shoes that I'm going to wear to work. Okay. Actually, yeah. I'm going to wear these on the channel. These socks especially. I've always wanted brown socks.
1: We took one more trail, this time down the mountain, to get a closer look at the main attraction of this park.
0: This is the new river. That's stunning.
2: You finally got down to the new river.
0: I did. This is the new river.
3: Actually, yeah.
0: Heads up. Swear I'm going to rinse my shoes. And my socks. Great experience at the new river.
1: After our experience at New River ATV, it was back to the park for another must-see spot.

heading to Sandstone Falls. And when we pulled up in the parking lot, you already saw some waterfalls. So we're going to get a better view, and it's already gorgeous. What you're looking at over my shoulder is called Sandstone Falls. It's the largest waterfall on the New River. It spans the river where it's 1,500 feet wide, and some of the falls even reach up to 25 feet tall. The falls essentially mark the starting line for the New River's final rush through the gorge as it makes its way to its confluence with the Gauley River. Now, when those two meet, it forms the Kanawha River. The New River is about 320 miles long and starts in the Blue Ridge Mountains of North Carolina. It actually flows primarily from south to north, which only a handful of rivers in the world do. Just standing here looking at Sandstone Falls, when you're up close to the rushing water of the New River, you can understand why this is one of the best rafting rivers in the world. This is an incredibly popular destination for anyone wanting to take on a range of rapids all the way up to Class 5.

So it's interesting because when you look out in the water, you see these big piles of wood, and those were actually built by beavers. A lot of people might not realize that beavers are kind of architects of the area. The way that they build dams inside of the water, it obviously changes the environmental factors of the area. So something cool.

besides beavers, there are many different animal species at New River Gorge. Bald eagles, muskrats, otters, black bears, and snakes, just to name a few, also call this area their home. Look at all of these rhododendrons. It's like walking through the cornfields of Iowa. A unique feature of this national park is the abundance of rhododendrons that bloom from May to July. Now, there are two types of rhododendrons that grow here. The great rhododendron, which is the state flower, and the Catawba rhododendron. Also called the great laurel, the great rhododendron blooms in late June and early July. The flowers are a whitish pink color, and its leaves are long and pointed. I think my favorite fact, though, is that it was school children who chose it as the West Virginia state flower in 1903. The other, the Catawba rhododendron, is a migrant species from North Carolina that grows along the New River. We're here at the perfect time because they bloom in mid to late May and have been able to grow this far north because they use the New River as a passageway for migration. The leaves of both types of rhododendrons are toxic to livestock and even humans, so if you come here, just be sure not to eat the leaves. So we're on our way to the town of Nuttallburg, or I guess what used to be the town of Nuttallburg. And as you can see, a lot of it has been overgrown with nature, but you can still see some remnants of what used to be. So we can imagine what life was like back then.

0: While we were admiring that nature around us, we noticed we had a friend on the trail. We turned around for 2 seconds, and there was our audio tech Jim with a little surprise.
1: Are you kidding? Wait, we're like, Jim, there's a snake. And then he just goes and he grabs the snake with his bare hands. Jim, you're a madman.
0: So I'm definitely not a snake girl, but it was quite an experience to add to our visit to Nuttallberg. Nuttallberg is one of almost 50 towns that sprung up along the New River in response to the country's growing need for coal. Now, this town gained national attention in the 1920s because Henry Ford started to lease the town's mines to provide coal for his company's steel mills. He was trying something called vertical integration, which was an effort to gain control of all aspects of production. That plan eventually failed, and he sold interest in the Nuttallberg mines in 1928. As you can hear, the railroad is still in operation today.

0: In addition to the history of this park, there are also breathtaking views. One of the best ways to take in those views is from above. Much like when we flew over the Everglades with Wings Aero Tours, this too would be an adventure by plane. But there would be a twist, literally.
1: Here it comes. Someone's got to be in there already. Just warming up the seat for me, I guess. But this is Bill. That's a really awesome plane. I think I'm going to get a new mode of transportation for myself. Maybe Bill will let me fly it back.
2: Look at that plane. It looks like a toy airplane.
3: Are you excited?
1: I'm very excited. I think it's going to be amazing to be in an open-air airplane and fly over New River Gorge. There's no better way to see it. Bill,
4: hey,
1: nice to meet
4: you.
1: Are you ready for this?
4: I'm more than ready. We've been here all day, turning rides, flying antique airplanes, and enjoying beautiful West Virginia. So I don't
1: see
4: any.
1: You're not tired, are you?
4: Never get tired of this job, no, ma'am.
1: Great. So you say antique airplane. Can you tell me more about this one that's right here that we'll be
4: flying?
1: So
4: this is a 1943 Boeing Stearman made by the Boeing Corporation that makes all the modern jets we fly around in. This one's obviously just a little bit older. It was used in the Second World War as a primary trainer for people going into the air cadets, both with the Army and the Navy. And you're going to get to do a lot of the flying today, which is what makes the ride kind of fun and unique.
1: I am going to actually be flying.
4: It is true. Yeah, we're going to let you do some of the flying. I need a nap. As you said, I'm tired.
1: Yeah, you deserve it. So based off of the coloring, this was an Army plane?
4: Correct. Yeah, this was the way they were decorated for the Army. They would have been all yellow, no blue fuselage for the Navy. And actually, Boeing got so busy later in the war that they were coming out and sending them unpainted. They basically had the primer, the silver butyrate, on them, and they would come out silver, and they'd send them to the Army and Navy and said, if you want them painted, you paint them, because we can't keep up with the orders. It's really the world's greatest customizable roller coaster, if you're comfortable with it.
1: I am more than comfortable. I'll even go further to say, instead of mild to wild, let's just go wild to wild. Okay. All right, I think I'm ready.
4: You ready?
1: If you're ready, I'm ready.
4: I'm ready.

0: this is a legitimate helmet, huh?
1: Yes, ma'am.
0: Do I look official?

0: mean, I'm incredibly impressed by your piloting skills.
1: Thank you very much.
0: And that thing that we did where we almost hit the wing on the ground?
1: Yeah, that's like a baby knife edge pass. But we're basically just slipping down the runway, and it's like a low pass on the runway, but it feels really neat.
0: It feels like we're going to hit the wing on the ground, but we're not even close. You let me fly.
1: You
0: okay.
1: did. Yeah, you did. Flew for a long time. I took a brief nap, which is great. I feel very revitalized. I appreciate it.
0: You look refreshed.
1: Yeah, thank you.
0: Yeah, very you're good. Welcome. I'm going to take it for a spin. Is that cool?
1: Yeah, no problem.
0: Okay, great.
1: Let me just get out.
0: All right, yeah, you get out.

today we are going to be climbing among the treetops. So we'll see if I embarrass myself or if I just barely skate by, because those are the only two options. I don't know how, if I'm going to really conquer this.

0: right, we're about to go on a treetop adventure, and we're meeting up with Kate Smallwood, who is the director of marketing here at Adventures on the Gorge. Kate, thanks so much.
1: Thanks for being here.
0: We cannot wait. What are we doing here today?
1: We are going to be climbing over 77 different obstacles.
0: Do I need to do any special training, like in ninja school or something, to go up there?
1: No special training required. It'll definitely test your mind and your body. So be prepared for that, Jeff.
0: Oh, I think I'm prepared. Well, I guess we'll find out, right? Do I harness up?
1: So what first happens? Up, we'll be harnessing up. We'll go through a brief tutorial, safety instructions, kind of high level of what you'll be experiencing up on the Timber Trek course, and then we'll get you out there.
0: Okay, should we do it?
1: Let's do it.
0: All right, sounds good. Who needs their light bulb changed? This is a green. I'm gonna work our way all the way up to the diamond. So that was just the warm-up, and I think I got the sense that this was going to get a little harder when I saw one of our producers up ahead.
1: This course is great for large groups, corporate outings, team building exercises.
0: Yeah.
1: We have a lot of groups that come through.
0: We're team building right now. Hey, bye, hurry it up. Okay. I was told I was a natural flying squirrel. It's the best compliment I've ever received in my entire life. These are tougher than I thought, and this is just the easy course. It's like a speed ladder, but in the air. Keep it moving. One course down, one to go, but that one to go was going to be even more challenging.
2: Okay. This one's already harder.
0: Oh, gosh, I need to go to the gym more. There's not even a bell to ring once you get up here. Gonna hit my face on the tree this time. I learned my lesson the hard way. You have to have strong shoulders, you have to have strong triceps, all the things that I need to probably hit the gym for. What do you mean? That was easy. They really weren't kidding that these things get harder as you go. This is hard. We're just trying to make it to season 6 here. Kate, how do we do?
1: So good.
0: So
1: you
0: good.
1: Are such a natural.
0: Oh my gosh. You're giving me way too much credit. That was pretty tough, not gonna lie. I'm gonna give myself a bronze medal around my neck. That's the bronze. That's the gold.
1: Oh, thank you.
0: No, that was tough, but what I loved about it was so different than anything that we've ever done, because you're actually clipping in.

0: After practicing my harness techniques at the treetop course, I decided it was time to strap into something just a little bit taller, the new River Gorge Bridge. Doug, I hear that our lives are in your hands today.
1: Not necessarily. It's the safest thing you'll do all day today.
0: Great. That's good to know. And probably the most beautiful thing that we'll do all day as well.
1: It's
0: great
1: incredibly
0: views.
1: Beautiful. The views from the catwalk are spectacular. They began to piece the bridge together back in June of 1974. And 3 years and 4 months later, at a cost of $37 million, the bridge was open to the public.
0: Okay. And I hear something about Bridge Day. It's a big deal for you guys. It commemorates the bridge being built and being finished because it really helped a lot of people. So what happens on Bridge Day?
1: Bridge Day is the one day out of the year that the bridge is closed to traffic and we celebrate the bridge. Typically, 80 to 100,000 people show up. 400 people bring their parachutes to jump. You can rappel from the catwalk. It's a big festival, the largest festival, largest single-day festival in West Virginia. The largest single-day extreme sporting event in the world.
0: Really? Well, I didn't bring my parachute, unfortunately, on this trip. Maybe next time. But okay. Maybe a harness will suffice for the bridge walk.
1: We'll get into our harness and check out the catwalk.
0: Okay.

0: we are going to New River Gorge Bridge. We're about to walk underneath it, but we have to take a bus first. So this is our vehicle for today. Hello? Can I get on the bus?
1: Please.
0: Am I driving?

0: pumped. Give me this.
1: Oh.
0: Let's see if I can do the gimbal.
1: Oh.
0: We're hooking up to the line right here. And going all the way down. All right, here we go, Doug. So how long is this bridge?
2: 3,030 feet. That equates to about 0.6 miles.
0: That's pretty long for a bridge. That's why it's the longest single-span steel arch bridge in the Western Hemisphere.
2: That's right.
0: What do you think the best part about this bridge is?
2: The views, as you can see, are stunning.
0: Stunning. And we're going right over the gorge, too.
2: We are.
0: And how far down?
2: Right now, we are 250 feet above Fayette Station Road. Prior to 1977, before this bridge was here, the only way to cross the gorge at this point was Fayette Station Road. Today, Fayette Station Road is a scenic drive,

0: This is the only way to cross. This 8-mile, very narrow and twisty road was two-way traffic, and cars had to share this road with semi-trucks, logging trucks, coal trucks. Typically, the average time to cross the gorge was 45 minutes, and now it's less than a minute.
1: Less than a minute. All right. Yeah, that does save a bit of time there, I guess. And this is all steel, correct?
0: This is Core 10 steel. You like the beautiful brown rusty color?
1: I do.
0: It's rusty by design. You and I would put a coat of paint on something to protect it from the elements. In this case, it's that natural oxidation, which does that very thing. So the bridge never has to be painted, saves taxpayers some money.
1: That's always a good thing.
0: Unless you're a bridge painter, and then you have to move on.
1: Bummer. I will withdraw my application then for bridge painter of this bridge.

0: Doug, width-wise, how wide is this bridge?
1: 69 feet wide.
0: Okay. Look at that view right there.
1: Isn't that beautiful?
0: You get the New River, the gorge, all the trees. Stunning. I just want to take a moment to look down because I love heights. And I know I'm not going to fall because I'm tethered.
1: This is the safest thing you'll do all day today.
0: I feel very safe, Doug. How do we know when we're in the exact center of the bridge? Is there a way to know?
1: Yeah, I'll show you the beginning of the arch. Every step that we take between here and halfway, you'll notice the arch getting closer and closer to us until the apex, the very top of the arch, that's halfway.
0: So the very top of the arch and the river, what's that difference? And what's the difference between us standing here and the river?
1: We will be 851 feet above the New River.
0: I love to hear that. Love to hear that. All right, let's go to the middle of the arch.

0: decided to take a little sit and dangle our feet over the edge of the bridge just so we could feel what it would feel like to maybe base jump. But we're tethered, so we're good. This is where I'm gonna eat my lunch. I like this.
1: Isn't this fun?
0: Yeah. All right, here we are. We're officially 851 feet above the New River. There it is down there. Widely believed to be the second oldest river in the world. Flows from south to north. You said only 8% of rivers do that. Look at us. Pretty unique experience.
1: Back in 1692, this river was, the area was first surveyed. They get back to their camp in the evening. And they write down in their journal that they found a new river west of the Appomattox.
0: That's why it's called the New River.
1: The name stuck.
0: All right, we just walked across 3,030 feet from one side of the gorge to the other.
1: That's right.
0: Wonderful experience here with Doug. Doug, thank you so much for everything.
1: My pleasure. Thank you for joining us today.
0: Doug said that I can come to West Virginia. He'll teach me everything that I need to know, and I'm going to hold you to that.
1: It's a deal.
0: All right, great. From an area that was once known for its coal mining to a national park and preserve, we have had a true experience here in West Virginia. We walked underneath this bridge. We got down in the mud. We flew over one of the world's oldest rivers in a World War II biplane, and we enjoyed every second of it. Thank you so much for coming along. We'll see you next time on Parked. I'm Abby Hornacek. Keep watching for another...

0: this edition of Parked. Sometimes you just have to take the bad with the good. We learned that quickly as a nasty storm engulfs Shenandoah National Park right as we roll into town.
1: It is such a beautiful day to film Shenandoah. Can you just look at this rain and this snow coming down at the same time? So beautiful, wow.
0: But what a difference a day makes. This is incredible. The views and this hike, it's not easy. It's cold, but it's fun. The snow is beautiful. Plus, I rappelled down one of the steepest cliffs at George Washington National Forest to gaze at the Shenandoah views right across the valley. This is Parked.

0: 101 miles of the Appalachian Trail, the 500-million-year-old Blue Ridge Mountains, trees that once sheltered Herbert Hoover's 13 cabins. And those are just some of the things you can find at Shenandoah National Park. A little fun fact, President Franklin Delano Roosevelt established the park in July of 1936. It's easy to see that there is nothing quite like Shenandoah on the east coast of the United States. And we showed up just as the green was starting to peak through the cold of winter. We entered Shenandoah on Skyline Drive, the main road that will take you through the entire park. From different viewpoints along the way, you can witness some of the breathtaking views, peaceful waterfalls, and incredible rocky peaks that house the oldest rocks in the state, not to mention the various forms of wildlife. You can find 50 different mammal species, including the largest black bear refuge in the state. Bird lovers can enjoy the 200 different species that fly throughout the trees. Or, if you're lucky, you might spot an endangered species that can breathe through its skin and can only be found in this national park, the Shenandoah salamander. We even encountered some deer feeding in the cool mountain air. The park was peaceful, but little did we know a major storm was gearing up to pay us a little visit on the eve of our big day of shooting.
1: Guys, update. We just did some stuff, and now it's legitimately snowing.
0: There is so much that surrounds Shenandoah, so we tiptoed our way around the area to some of the neighboring parks in an attempt to dodge flooding and gain visibility. We stopped at Shenandoah River State Park.
2: Welcome to Parked. I'm your host, Abby Hornacek, and as you can see, it is an absolutely beautiful day to be filming at Shenandoah. We might have had a little bit of a scheduling conflict with Mother Nature, but you know what? It's okay because she is the reason that these parks exist. So I'm going to do my best to show you its beauty in all of this rainy glory.
0: So the rain just kept on coming, and then it turned into snow, and then the mud and the wet socks. And, you know, you get the idea. The conditions were so bad that on our way out, our crew encountered a woman whose car had actually veered off the road and into a ditch. Honestly, it seemed like everything that could go wrong would go wrong.
3: Oh, my God, they got her.
4: Oh, look how happy they are.
0: A local even told my producer that he had never seen a nor'easter sweep in so unexpectedly. Oh, the next morning, we were welcomed with a beautiful coat of snow on the Blue Ridge Mountains that paved the route all the way to where we started our morning, George Washington National Forest. From here, we could see the breathtaking views of Shenandoah from the observation deck across the valley in anticipation of our next activity with Lester Zook, the owner of Wild Guide Adventures. The plan is to hike down to the rappelling station, then climb back up to where we started.
5: Surprise, they have a different weather forecast up on the Blue Ridge because it's above 2,000 feet.
6: It is not warm.
0: Depending on where you are in the area, the higher you climb, the lower the temperature drops. While there's green down below, we're surrounded by white up here.
1: This is incredible. The views and this hike, it's not easy. It's cold, but it's fun. The snow is beautiful. Lester's great. He's leading the way, and we are hiking this thing.
5: Good. Thanks. Okay.
1: The sun is coming out, and I have never been so thankful for the sun before. I feel like I could just lay on a rock and thaw out for a second. What would you rate this hike? Difficulty level.
5: I call it a scramble. I mean, like I said to you, the hike is part of the adventure today. There's no, it's you know, using your hands, available. The snow adds an element, so we just want to take our time. It is going to get windier today, so just, you know, kind of buckle up and zip up. And
1: you can see Shenandoah from here, too.
5: That is the Blue Ridge.

So my mind was on scaling down the side of a cliff, but I'm going to be really honest with you. The hike to get there was pretty intense. After a quick rest and supply and equipment check, we were on our way over the cliff and down its side with just a rope helping.

0: That was honestly the highlight probably of my entire life. Wow. The view from up there, incredible.
1: Once I reached the bottom, there was only enough time for a quick break to refuel before climbing back up.
2: So we are just refueling to climb up the crag. This is a very rocky situation. It is no joke. It is serious because we need, as much protein as possible. We are going to get our climbing shoes on. We're going to make the most out of
3: this
2: day.
3: This time you're going to say climbing, ? And I say climb on, and up you go.
1: The upward view of the sheer cliff was just as daunting as the one looking down. I was quickly reminded that the same rope holding my life in balance before is the same one belaying me on my trek back up. My fingers could barely function because of the cold. One slip and I'm hanging off the cliff, but luckily for me, adrenaline was on my side.

0: chilly temperature made the climb feel that much more strenuous, but the hard work made the view from the top that much sweeter.
1: This, you know?
0: Shenandoah, whether flooded with rain, covered in snow, or flashing its incredible beauty in the form of sun rays pushing through the clouds, made me appreciate every beautiful element of our country that we tend to often overlook. I completely forgot we still had to hike all the way back to the observation deck of George Washington National Forest. This is where I want to give some credit to the crew behind the scenes, because they also had to navigate the slippery rocks, but they did it with cameras and audio equipment. No easy task.

0: I cannot believe I got to do that. We rappelled 80 feet down, then we got to rock climb 60 feet up. I even got to do a little bit of bouldering, and while we were rappelling, I had the most incredible view of Shenandoah National Park, so I feel very, very lucky that we got to do this.
1: Okay, we did it. We made the most of Shenandoah National Park and all of its beautiful surroundings on what could have been a disaster of a shoot. But that's Mother Nature, and if I could leave you with one takeaway from this episode, it's to always, and I mean always, appreciate her in her every form.

0: Hey, welcome to Park Places, everybody. I'm Bob Van Dillon. If you've seen Park on Fox Nation, you know Abby Hornacek takes adventure to a whole new level. But now, with Parked Places on Fox Weather, we're taking you even further behind the scenes and beyond the trails as Abby dives into the stories, the people, and the beauty that make our national park so special. Now, this one, we're going to Denali up there in Alaska.
1: Yes.
0: And Abby, it's great to see you again.
1: Nice to see you, Bob.
0: Another one where you're going to Alaska and the vistas, the aurora, the side-by-sides, the animals, the whole thing.
1: Yeah, Denali is the national park that was really on my bucket list because not a lot of people get to go to Alaska. And this has been, even before I started doing the show, I was wanting to go to Denali. So this was a very special one for
0: me. This is almost like a pitch. He's like, listen, the first thing I'm going to do is go to Denali, and I'm going to go to the national park where I'm going to look at everything.
1: How can I milk this?
0: It seems so perfect. But to get there, it's rough terrain, some side-by-side action.
1: Yes.
0: And you got in trouble driving it.
1: Yeah.
0: Check it out.

0: on this edition of Parked. Treading water. A peaceful preserve featuring everything, from rugged mountains to wildlife, spruce forests, and tricky terrain.
1: Just taking a little break on this hike.
0: We conquer Denali National Park. Larger than the state of New Jersey, we find ourselves in a wilderness haven.
1: As we hike here in Denali, we'll see

0: take a four-wheeler for a spin, nearly flipping my rig on a hill I thought was meant for a jump. Then, the parked crew walks through the doors of Screaming Eagle to try out some archery.
1: Getting serious. Sport mode.
0: For our nighttime accommodations, we camp out at Borealis Base Camp, making s'mores under the brilliant northern lights while taking in the dazzling night sky.
1: Unbelievable.
0: And if life couldn't get any better, we journey to the real North Pole.
2: Can I give you a hug?
3: Oh, yeah.
0: To meet Mr. and Mrs. Claus just before the Christmas rush. We're in the last frontier. And this is Parked.

0: We're back in Alaska. The name Alaska comes from the indigenous people of the Aleutian Islands. The word Alyeska means great land. Alaska is rugged. Its landscape is both vibrant and geologically active, and its cold, dry polar climate produces frequent winter blizzards. Alaska is also the least densely populated state in our country. So, of course, that sounded like the perfect excuse to explore it once again. Last season, we were at Kenai Fjords. This season, it's Denali National Park. But first, we navigated to Borealis Base Camp Adventure Resort, just 25 miles north of Fairbanks. This area is 100 acres of boreal forest. It's serene, but it's also known for its adventure, unbelievable scenery, and of course, its unmatched view of the Northern Lights. First up was UTVing in a side-by-side. Everywhere you look in Alaska, it's absolutely beautiful. I mean, right here behind me, to the right, to the left. So today, we're going to be taking a side-by-side out and doing a little bit more exploring. Before we knew it, it was time to hit the trail.
1: And we are off-roading.
0: Weather. We blink and it's raining, we blink again and then it's kind of sunny, and then we blink again and it's cold, and then we blink again and it's warm. So we've been experiencing it in every single aspect. And speaking of experiencing every single aspect,
1: rainbow! There's a rainbow. We're riding side by side and there's a rainbow in the sky. I love Alaska!
0: I got the slowdown sign. Woo! Try to get some air. And that we definitely did. All right, let's rewind for a second and talk about our audio tech, Jim. When I punched it too hard over that hill, unbeknownst to me, his audio pack almost flew out of the side-by-side. So I just have to give him a huge shout out and say I'm sorry, because he handled it like an absolute champ. With everything still intact, that signaled the end of our ride, just in time to head back to camp.
1: Here we are, ending our journey, parking side by side back at the base camp, and we had just a great experience.
0: A great day transitioned into an even better night, because we were about to be in the perfect place at the perfect time. Tonight, I'm doing something a little bit different with my accommodations because I'm going to try to see the Northern Lights. I'm at Borealis Base Camp, about to stay in an igloo. Now, I haven't been inside yet, so I'm going to walk up these stairs and check out what's going on inside. Oh, wow. Fingers crossed. The clouds are starting to clear up, so hopefully we see some Northern Lights. Now, if you're planning a trip to Alaska to see the Northern Lights, the best time to visit is between the end of August and the beginning of April. But keep in mind, the Northern Lights occur during all four seasons. The Northern Lights occur about 70 miles above the Earth's surface. The light is created when electronically charged particles travel through the Earth's magnetosphere and collide with gases to create energy in the form of light. I'm going to lay right here, listen for that alarm, and watch the Northern Lights hopefully come right over the top of this igloo. All of that being said, the conditions have to be right. One of the risks is coming all the way here just to miss one of Earth's greatest phenomenons. Luckily, we had our fire and s'mores to keep us occupied while we waited.
2: I got my marshmallows. I'm just gonna burn them a little bit. Oh, yeah. Who wants one? Okay, they're starting to come out. We didn't know if we were going to see them, but they're peeking out just a little bit, but it's only about midnight. So I think once it gets a little darker, it'll be okay. But wow.
0: Things are off to a perfect start, and tomorrow has a lot more in store with the main character of our show, Denali National Park.
3: All right, so you hit a jump with a side-by-side. Were you the only one to hit that jump?
2: Well, I got in a little bit of trouble. I don't know. I always hated getting in trouble growing up, right. And, you know, at school or whatever, which I was a perfect child. I'm just kidding.
3: Find that hard to believe.
2: It's like when someone, it was the first time, I think, as an adult that I saw everyone's eyes on me with this stare of, you're in big trouble, young lady. And I was like, oh my God, I haven't felt that in so long. And usually, you know, I'm very jokey and I'm very, and I was like, that was awesome. And someone was like,
3: that's
2: no,
3: not awesome.
2: That was not awesome. But I didn't realize, to be fair, I didn't do it on purpose. She said, hey, like, just go over that hill. I saw a hill. And I was like, that looks like a jump.
3: Yeah.
2: So I floored it and I went and I didn't realize because of the weight, the top weight, you start to rotate.
3: Yeah, forward.
2: I got enough air where I'm rotating and, you know, Jim, our audio tech, love the guy. I have so many stories about Jim, such a good man. He was very okay about it. I said, I am so sorry about your gear. I don't even care about myself. I'm sorry about your gear. And he goes, no, you're good. And no gear was harmed in the shooting of this episode.
3: I can't believe that. That was a big thump. And they even highlighted it, too, to show you exactly how high it went. And you were oblivious, just driving, having a good time.
2: And my heart did sink because I was like, whoa, that actually felt kind of dangerous. Now I know she didn't want me to hit that so hard.
3: When it showed the drone shot, everybody went straight. And then you veer off to the right. I'm like, were you supposed to do that?
2: I don't think so. Whoops. Well, you know, we're used to kind of pushing the limits a little bit.
3: Right.
2: So, you know, on this show and Jim, so the audio tech who had his gear in the back, who was such a good sport about it.
3: Mm-hmm.
2: We were at another national park and I saw a snake and he's a very, very big, like, fisherman and outdoorsman.
3: Yeah.
2: And everyone was freaking out. I was like, oh, let's go see the snake.
3: Mm-hmm.
2: And I turn around. He's got his boom mic in one hand and all of a sudden is holding the snake in his other hand.
3: Oh my
2: like,
3: gosh.
2: Had caught the snake and also was holding his boom mic.
3: Wow.
2: So when he said, hey, don't worry about it. I was like, I trust you because
3: this guy's all right.
2: Yeah.
3: And then you made your way to the Aurora Borealis viewing pods.
2: Yes.
3: That was so cool.
2: That is a bucket list item.
3: That's
2: and
3: so cool.
2: You're waiting. And it was really, I loved this moment. And I don't think a lot of this made camera, but we do a lot of bonding with the crew on these shoots because long drives, everyone is tired. You know, no one's eaten all day. And this one was really special. We met a few people that were also at the base camp and we made s'mores. We talked under the stars. And it was kind of one of the first moments in this show because we're so jam packed with our schedule that we got to relax and kind of enjoy each other's company. And you learn a lot about your crew and the people who are also going to Alaska to enjoy these national parks, the surrounding areas. Mm-hmm. But I think seeing that Northern Lights, it's something that, like, you know, it's on a lot of people's bucket list.
3: Sure.
2: But when you actually get to experience it, and it's just spectacular. And does the camera do it justice?
3: Mm-hmm.
2: It's really hard to pick up the lights and the movement.
3: Mm-hmm.
2: And so I don't even know watching this episode if you can really tell just how spectacular it was.
3: It was beautiful. And it looked like the skies parted just enough where you could see it. Even when the skies were cloudy, you could see it behind.
2: Well, that's the thing is, you know, you have so much anticipation for seeing the Northern Lights. And you're like, when am I ever going to get the opportunity to do this again?
3: Mm-hmm.
2: But there are so many elements that can completely ruin your experience, like the clouds. And you could wait for 6 hours and it could be clear as day. All of a sudden, right before it rolls in, so do the clouds.
3: Yeah, but this time it looked great. And those little pods are the greatest. The little skylight where you just
2: didn't realize
3: no
2: people could look in there, though, while you're sleeping.
3: I was wondering.
2: Didn't enjoy that.
3: What kind of privacy you had. But you're up in Alaska. You don't need privacy.
2: Good people.

0: while supplies last.
1: And welcome back to Park Places. I'm Bob Van Dillen, and we've got behind-the-scenes look at Denali National Park with Abby Hornacek. You were up there a couple of years ago, and Abby, you did something that only 30% of the people actually do.
2: Yeah, it's the 30% rule, because only 30% of the people get to see Denali, because the, again, we're talking about the clouds. They roll in, might ruin your view, but yeah, Denali is such a spectacular mountain, and when you're at the base of it looking up, it's a spiritual experience.
1: It's really steep.
2: Yes.
1: And it's really tall. And to get there, it's a little harrowing at times because we've got some animals to deal with as well.
2: Yeah, a lot of animals in Alaska. Also, at this national park, you have one road that goes through the entire national park. Mm-hmm. You have to hop on and off of a bus. So
1: right.
2: You can't drive your own car.
1: Yeah.
2: So the experiences that you have are a lot different than other parks.
1: Yeah, so let's do it. Check it out.
3: When I blew out the fire on the marshmallows, I made a wish that we would see the northern lights just like blowing out birthday candles. So maybe it's the same thing. Of Alaska's eight national parks, this one is arguably the most well-known. It offers us a pure form of wilderness with only one bisecting road running throughout the entire national park. Established in 1917 to protect Dall sheep from overhunting, the park now encompasses 6 million acres of wilderness that remains largely untouched by humans. It earns the distinction of an international biosphere reserve and boasts a terrain that features glaciers, towering peaks, contrasting ecosystems, and hosts a wide range of animals. And we're here to explore it all. Welcome to Denali National Park and Preserve. There is only one road to enter and exit Denali National Park. In fact, this is the only road in the entire park. With that comes restraints when driving in your own vehicle. The majority of the road is restricted to park service buses. Thank you very much. Okay, so we got our bus tickets. We are hopping on this bus. Only about 15 miles of the park is accessible by personal vehicle. So we are going to hop on with some other folks so we can get further into the park. Our starting point was at the beginning of the road.
4: This seat looks good.
3: It's so colorful. I don't think I expected this. Reds, yellows, greens.
5: Formerly known as Mount McKinley National Park, named after President William McKinley, Denali National Park and Preserve was established on February 26, 1917, and to this day is visited by over 600,000 visitors a year. Made mostly of dirt and gravel, the Denali Park Road was completed in 1938. It took 17 years to construct the 92-mile path, giving visitors the opportunity to navigate the park.
3: Something that sets Denali apart from other national parks is the NPS has done a really good job at keeping this just completely wild, and there are no trails. So you really are just on your own on exploring.
5: Land that is a combination of forest, tundra, glaciers, and taiga, which is the sometimes swampy coniferous forest of high northern latitudes.

0: hike here in Denali, our eyes are always peeled for wildlife, and there's a lot of it. But something you won't see is a reptile, because reptiles aren't found this far north. But what you might see is a wood frog, which is the only amphibian found in Denali that can survive the harsh temperatures of the last frontier. I feel it coming. Depending on the season, you might cross paths with a variety of warm-blooded locals. And no, I'm not talking about the great people of Alaska. Grizzly bears, moose, Arctic squirrels, owls, hawks, and caribou have made Denali their home.
1: We just stopped the bus because we see our first sign of wildlife. Got some caribou out and doe here. So that you can see the caribou. The difference between reindeer and caribou is that there is no difference. These are basically reindeer.
0: Traditionally, the animals are referred to caribou if found in the wild, like the ones here. But if they're domesticated, that's when they're considered reindeer. Just taking a little break on this hike, and we have noticed so much variety here. For example, a lot of rocks. Look around, see a lot of wildlife, that's present day, but you can also see wildlife that roamed this area millions of years ago. Thousands of trace fossils have been uncovered. As you go north on the globe, the tree line changes. Here it's around 2,500 to 3,000. Of course, that can shift based off of different factors, but that's why right now we're driving through all these trees at the foothills of the park. One, two, three, go. Can you feel it? Can you feel it now? We have officially made it as far as we can go on the bus. We're at mile marker 43. Now, usually you can go a little bit further on this road to famous spots like Polychrome Pass, Wonder Lake, Reflection Pond, but Pretty Rock's landslide just wiped out the road. It's a landslide that's been active since about the 1960s, but last year it sped up considerably, so visitors can no longer get to those areas until the National Park Service finds a solution like a bridge or rebuilding the road. However, the rest of the road is accessible only by foot. Okay, you ready? Alice, walk. Come on. Come on, baby.
2: What a good girl.
0: Wonder Lake is an iconic area of Denali. Here, you can see the Alaska Range with Denali towering from the horizon on a clear day. Just east of the lake is Reflection Pond. The majestic Denali doubles in visibility as it's mirrored in the water. We're at the start of Polychrome Pass. That has since been wiped away by a landslide, so we can't access it this year, but it overlooks Polychrome Mountain, which is here behind me. On the other side of it, you can see that it got its name from its many colors that were first written about and published in 1954 by the U.S. Geological Survey. The colors come from the ancient lava flow that took on multiple hues from gravel and intrusive rocks, which are formed when magma penetrates existing rock. We just joined the 30% club because 30% of visitors get to see Denali, because usually it's covered by fog and clouds. But today we got a little bit more visibility. It is just crazy to see it because it is the highest mountain in North America. It has actually the most elevational change of any mountain in the entire world. So pretty special we got to see that. We got to see Denali. What's impressive is people tried summiting this mountain a century ago. The word summit here is important because it implies reaching the topmost level that's attainable. In 1913, Harry Carstens was a member of the original group to summit Denali. He later became the first superintendent of the park. As we finished up an action-packed day in the park, we were able to reflect on the incredible journey we got to do together. And we still have a brand new day ahead of us.
3: Your crew is so great, too. If they find a flat surface, they're going to shove a camera right on there for you, the bus included.
4: This is why it takes so long to edit, because we have 97 cameras set up everywhere. They do such a good job. But yes, this, you know, there aren't that many opportunities in your own car because you don't have a car.
3: So no, exactly.
4: There are zero opportunities. You're on this bus. You're with other people who are enjoying the national park. And I love Denali. You have to be very prepared, because if it's one of those things where you're like, oh, I'm just going to hop off the bus and taking the view, you don't get as much of an experience as actually going into the wilderness. Mm-hmm. It is one of the most untouched national parks in the national park system, if not the most untouched, because it is just rugged wilderness, a lot of trails, but ones where it's not, you know, marked. So the people who are going there are actually backpacking.
3: Right.
4: Gotta have your bear spray for sure.
3: Oh boy.
4: But what's interesting about this, you talk about filming and the photogs and everyone and audio. Mm-hmm. You know, you do live hits in this job. Whatever platform you're on, and it kind of feels like a live hit sometimes, because you're with all these people on the bus and they're all looking at you as you're trying to give this spiel, and people are listening because I'm trying to give information like a tour guide would.
3: Right.
4: And you know, you have these people trying to listen for information, but then you stumble and you're like, I gotta do it again.
3: Take two.
4: I feel so bad.
3: The trick is act like everything is live and you'll do it the first
4: try. Yeah, that is, there you go.
3: Generally speaking. But that road took, if I wrote it down, 17 years to complete.
4: Yep. Yeah. And that's another thing that people don't think about with national parks is, yes, the early settlers or the Native Americans who were living off that land. But then once they started building these parks and the roads and the tunnels through the mountains, it's tough. You got to transport the material there. You got to deal with the terrain. Mm-hmm. And there was one road we really wanted to do, or part of the road, and it had been washed away with a mudslide. So, it's dangerous stuff.
3: And that's going to take a long time to rebuild.
4: Yeah.
3: That's going to be years before you can even get back on that stretch of road. But like you said, that's the only road in or out. You're kind of on your own if you go off the road.
4: Yep, that's right. It's kind of, you have the freedom. You know, there's no one telling you what to do. That's why people really take to this park, because it's kind of like unleashing the beast. You can choose your own adventure.
3: You get to unleash the Kraken. And like we said, 30%er, you are now one, because all of a sudden the skies open up and there is Denali. It's right there.
4: Yeah, and when it opens up, you're like, wow, I cannot believe we actually got to see it.
3: How long was it open? Was it there the whole time, or did it kind of go in and out?
4: It was there for a good amount. It went in and out, but we got a good view of it for the majority of the time we were there.
3: Were people like oohing and on, like, oh, we're part of the 30%?
4: Yeah. It's a community experience.
3: It's so beautiful. So we're going to look at other stuff that she did, which includes a little archery. And how good are you at that? Pretty good.
4: We'll find

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1: And welcome back to Park Places. I'm Bob Van Dillon with Abby Hornacek, and we're going deep into this shoot because behind the scenes are always fascinating to watch. Now you're doing archery, and I'm thinking either that was beginner's luck or you're good or we spliced it very well.
2: I think it's a little bit of everything. Definitely, well, except for the fact that I'm good. That was not part of it. Yeah, it was beginner's luck, I will admit. But I've actually done some archery before, so yeah. Maybe it's not so much beginner.
1: Yeah,
2: just luck.
1: No, you were dead eye. Aimed it right out there. It's pretty good stuff. Watch this.

0: Something popular in this area is archery. In fact, it's believed the sport arrived in the Americas via Alaska as early as 6000 BC. Being in Alaska is all about what you can do outdoors. We are driving by. We came across this really cool archery range called Screaming Eagle Archery. So I'm going to head down the stairs, see if we can find someone so I can sling some arrows. Beth Alderman, the co-owner of the shop, was working at the time, and she paired me with a bow.
1: Hi, I'm Beth.
0: Hey, Beth, how's it going?
1: Nice to meet you.
0: Nice to meet you, too. You have a great shop and range here.
1: Thank you.
0: How did this all come to be?
1: Me and my husband started the shop 9 years ago. It was a hobby that we turned into a lifestyle.
0: And now it's a lifestyle other people get to enjoy.
1: Exactly, yep. Okay. We'll get you a bow and get you shooting.
0: Perfect.
1: Let's go.
0: Part of the challenge of archery is holding the bow steady, since it can weigh between 3 and 6 pounds depending on the type of bow you're using. And that's without the accessories on them.

0: awesome. It's a little high because we're close.
1: Oh, okay.
0: That's why when you're aiming at the yellow and it hits high, so the next time aim at your that blue dot.
1: Blue dot at the bottom?
0: Correct.
1: Underneath the target.
0: Yep.
1: Oh my gosh!
0: Good job!
2: I didn't expect that. You're a good coach. I'm sorry. I'm so excited. That's awesome. Think I was actually going to get a bullseye.
0: Yeah.
2: I thought I wasn't even going to hit the whole white thing.
0: No.
2: What are the arrows made out of?
0: These are made out of carbon. They're a little bit more durable. If you hit something hard, they will break, but it can be mass produced pretty easily.
3: Because the arrows vary in weight, they fly through the air a little differently. A heavier arrow has a flatter trajectory, while a lighter one will make more of a rainbow shape in the air.
0: Getting serious.
2: Sport mode. If I don't get a bullseye this time...
0: There you go.
2: Yeah! Okay.
0: Oh, you got it.
2: I got it!
0: You got it!
2: Oh. Woo! All right. Okay, I got one.
0: Yes, you
2: finally,
0: did.
2: Finally, you're a great teacher. Mind if I take it for a few more spins? I'll close up.
0: Yeah, Shop? Sure, go for it.
2: All right.
0: Leave.
2: Thank you for everything, Beth.
0: Yeah, you're welcome. Thanks for coming in.
3: From one skilled activity to another, our next stop takes us to the Ice Museum in Fairbanks, where Andy would trust me with a power tool.
2: The Fairbanks Ice Museum, which is in a 1920s historic movie theater. And this guy looks welcoming. I hear there's some surprises inside, so let's check it out. Tammy here and the Brickley family have owned the Ice Museum for more than 30 years. What's the history of this place?
4: So this is a historic theater. It's one of the first theaters in the town of Fairbanks. It's been here since the 1920s. And ironically, it's one of the first movies that was played in here. It was called Ice Follies, and now we converted it to house our ice sculpting tours. The entire theater is surrounded by aquarium-style glass where you get to go in there and actually fully interact with ice sculptures.
2: And what is special about the ice here in Alaska that's different from other places?
4: So the reason why Fairbanks is actually famous for their ice is because the temperatures here drop so quickly, so fast, that all the impurities in the lakes and the rivers and ponds get pushed to the surface. So when they cut the blocks, all the impurities are just rested on the top. So there you just get a big, huge, crystal clear piece of ice.
2: Beautiful. Well, I can't wait to see it.
4: Yeah.
2: Can you show me inside?
4: Yes, ma'am. Come on in. I'll introduce you to Andy, our ice sculptor.

0: so much better. Ice sculpture complete, and with that, a celebratory slide ride to cap off our trip to the Ice Museum.
1: All right.

0: could go really fast. It's like an ice playground. Woo! It's like an ice wonderland in here. And it is 20 degrees, just pointing that out, and it feels like 20 degrees too.
1: Dude, Katniss Everdeen on the first shot.
0: Giving me way too much credit. But yes, I love this activity because we weren't supposed to do it. It was spontaneous. Mm. We actually had a different activity planned. And then because of some things out of our control, we had to cancel it. So we were just driving down the road and we're like, Screaming Eagle, what's that? That sounds cool. We're just like, hey, do you have your camera in the back? And the guys were like, yeah. So we popped in. We realized because, you know, there are a lot of, you know, there's hunting up there. Mm-hmm. There's different things. So this was a very welcoming place. And they're like, well, let's just try your shot.
1: And it, so far, so good. It worked out perfectly. And again, they put a GoPro on the bow itself. Like, these guys are
0: and
1: incredible.
0: On the target. And I have been known to accidentally, you know, we were axe throwing once, hit a GoPro. Ooh. right on accident. So I was like, I'm glad that you trust my shot enough for me not to spear the GoPro.
1: Screaming Eagle, I mean, it's a perfect name for it, number one. Number two, it looks like it's right dab in the middle of everywhere, so they do a lot of business, I imagine.
0: Yes, and, you know, they have different things that you can test out, and I was always fascinated with the different weight of the arrows and how they shoot, and, you know, the bow and arrows are very fascinating instruments, would you call them?
1: Yeah, absolutely.
0: Yeah. Because, you know, however curved, if it's wood, if it's, you know,
1: the
0: automatic
1: bow.
0: One. Yeah, exactly. So I learned a lot.
1: And the arrows themselves, well, I think yours were made out of, it wasn't graphite, it was something like that.
0: Yeah, they had so many different ones.
1: They have wood ones too, and they all fly differently.
0: They had me hunt for an arrowhead, and then they tied it on the end of a stick.
1: Really?
0: No.
1: I was going to say, dang, that's pretty good. It's all
0: that'd
1: inclusive
0: be sweet.
1: Experience. So then you went from doing your bow and arrow right there in the middle to the fair Banks Ice Museum, which I thought was pretty cool. It's right there in the middle of the town.
0: Yeah, and you know, it's such a fun place to see. They, for some reason, let me hold these, like, chainsaws. So I was like, you want to check my background or something?
1: I wondered that.
0: The way I am not from an art background, I am not good at art. Mm-hmm. I'm actually really bad. And so the way that I was watching them carve with the different instruments, I was like, I was so flabbergasted. The fact that they let me take the chainsaw and try to, I don't know how you get the details with something like that, a tool like that. Mm-hmm. So it was really fun. They let me be very hands-on. And, you know, when you think about different mediums through art, don't really think about ice.
1: No, ice is beautiful. And you made a beautiful bird bear, if I'm not mistaken.
0: Yeah, I did that all on my own.
1: Well, they pulled a picture out. Like, is that a bird? Is it a bear? The guy tried cleaning it up a little bit. It looked all right.
0: The guy's like, do not attach my name to this.
1: It's not just a chainsaw, too. It's a drill bit.
0: The drill bit, yeah. And I was like, what about my fingers?
1: You tried to polish this thing up.
0: I loved this one, though, because it was right across. So we did that. And then they let me ride down the slide on the ice and then climb on the ice sculptures. I felt like a little kid again.
1: Yeah.
0: And then we walked across the street. There was like a little bar where we got some dinner, and there was a pool table. So that didn't make the episode, but another one of those moments where we're like, wow, this was the last shot of the day. We're gonna go play some pool. And it was a true experience, a true Alaskan experience.
1: Yeah, just walking across the street where everything is right there.
0: Yeah.
1: And it was an old theater converted into an, I was thinking to myself, a museum of ice in Alaska. Now, who the heck is going to go
0: so
1: there?
0: So random.
1: But sure enough, it's doing well.
0: Yes. You know, people love the random things because it's something different. And, you know, talk to people who are there who are so passionate about the art, the skill that it takes to make these things. There's obviously no lacking ice in Alaska.
1: Right,
0: you've got
1: right.
0: a lot of places to get the medium.
1: Right.
0: But I think the way that these local places bring people together, too, with the community, it gives, if you have kids, a lot of things to do. So a very wide range of experiences that you can have.
1: Yeah, but the ice sculptor himself, he had it down. He even had the wrist work with the drill
0: bit. He could do it with his eyes closed.
1: The guy was great. He goes, let me help you with that.
0: Yeah.
1: And also, when they first showed it to you, too, you have like red markings on there.
0: Yeah.
1: I was like, looked a little bit like blood. I was thinking, okay,
0: could be.
1: What did Abby do right off the bat? Did she get our sound
0: guy? They're
1: like,
0: first you got to cut your finger and then you're going to rub it. Yeah, no, it is freaky, Bob.
1: Yeah, I
0: was like, this thing has
1: some teeth to it.
0: Yeah. Like, does it have different modes, like a beginner mode with a guard?
1: No,
0: just throw you right into it.
1: No, man.
0: But that's how you learn.
1: That was beautiful. It turned out well. It looked really nice, too.
0: Thank you.
1: You're up there in Alaska, and that means you're close to the North Pole, which means you're close to Santa Claus. We get to go visit Santa Claus coming up as well. You're not going to want to miss it on Parks Places. We'll be right back.

0: All right. Welcome back to Park Places, everybody. I'm Bob Van Dillen, along with the adventurous Abby Hornacek. And we are in Alaska. You were in Denali National Park. Now you're headed towards North Pole, Alaska, which is a very familiar face lives up there.
1: Yeah, he and she does.
0: Ah,
1: You know, the Santa, Mrs. Claus. Don't forget about the reindeer.
0: Right.
1: And we had to go to, you know, put in a little Christmas wish that we would see the Northern Lights, which obviously happened. So, Santa, thank you very much for that.
0: Turned out that it worked out pretty well. And 'tis the season where you're always looking forward to Christmas. 360 days left till Christmas. But I'll tell you what, it was a fun time to watch it. So check it out.

0: Our last stop is a familiar one. You might know it as the official home of Santa Claus or Santa's Workshop, North Pole, Alaska. Located about 14 miles southeast of Fairbanks, the small city has a population of about 2,000 people. We are in North Pole, Alaska, and you're not going to believe it, but this is Santa's house. I heard the bells. I think Santa is here, and he is. And Mrs. Claus! Can I give you a hug?
1: Oh, yes!
0: Santa, Mrs. Claus!
1: Welcome!
0: I was looking at you guys from over there. You're two lovebirds.
2: We are.
0: You are. How long have you been married?
2: Since rainbows were in black and white.
0: What?
2: Yeah.
0: That is a long time.
2: It is a long time.
0: When you try to fly your sleigh, do you ever fly through the northern lights?
2: Well, the northern lights are particles from the sun, and they're everywhere. So you can literally be flying through them at 1 minute, and the next minute, they're turned off because the clouds. Yeah, because one of the factors isn't coming again.
0: Do the reindeer have a hard time getting through the northern lights?
2: Oh, they love them.
0: Yeah.
2: It just gives them a little thrill.
0: Yeah. Okay. Santa Claus, Mrs. Claus, thank you so much. And I guess I'll see you at Christmas time. I'll leave you at, what do you like, cookies?
2: Well,
0: Oreos?
2: You know what? Here's what I really like, okay? Everything. From the North Pole, Merry Christmas!
0: Christmas!

0: All I do is wait. I don't know what to do with my hands. I feel like a dead person. Really hard talking to myself. I don't know what else to say. Oh, we lost two marshmallows. So then you just start over again. Can I hop up on you? Giddy up!
1: Cheese!

0: All right, so Abby, I noticed you met Santa Claus. I also noticed that you skipped the line. You went running straight
1: that
0: up there.
1: Landed me on the naughty list. Yeah, Cole came in my stocking that year. No, they invited us up there. I would never skip in front of a child. It was such a fun experience, and I actually did. I went to Santa camp for a different special I did earlier on. So I got to experience, you know, what it takes. And, you know, obviously none of us know what Santa can do in 365 days.
0: Right.
1: He has got magic to him. But, you know, it was fun just to hang out with Santa, Mrs. Claus, take some notes on their relationship.
0: And reindeer, too,
1: right?
0: Running around up there. And there's the difference between a reindeer and an elk.
1: Yeah, exactly.
0: Right?
1: Yeah, reindeer has magic.
0: Yes, and the elk does not. Then you ask Santa Claus, you know, what's the deal when they fly through the Aurora Borealis? Does it hurt them?
1: Yeah.
0: Oh, it was a tree.
1: They're like, whoa, look at this. Yeah, these are the things you don't think about until you go to Denali National Park.
0: Yeah, pretty interesting.
1: But, you know, not many people get to go to the North Pole.
0: Right.
1: So I hope that I got to bring that experience to people at home. I did not see any elves, though.
0: No, you didn't see them running around?
1: No. Maybe they were hard at work.
0: I think they're on vacation because it wasn't even Christmas time when you were up there.
1: No, it wasn't. Go on vacation, though? Because
0: yeah, there's like strong elf union.
1: Yeah, they get paid overtime.
0: They do. But listen, this trip was amazing. You're starting out there in Alaska. Just the tremendous amount of assets you need to bring up with you, all the equipment, all the people, everything. It is a pure production.
1: It really is, and this is where I love to give credit to the crew because, you know, I have my stuff, but the crew, they have, I think I asked one of our camera guys once, how many bags do you have to check at the airport?
0: Right.
1: Sometimes they check 10 bags, and these bags are over, they're heavy, they're cameras, and there's one in particular who works out of Atlanta, and he, out of the Atlanta airport, obviously massive, and he has to bring his own cart to lug all of his stuff, take the bus.
0: It's Blaze, right?
1: Yeah, Blaze.
0: Yeah.
1: Shout out Blaze.
0: Mm-hmm.
1: Takes all the stuff, and then he has to pack. He's not like you can leave your cart at the airport.
0: No.
1: So he has to pack that, check it as well. You know, and every night, you never know what these things are expensive, so they have to unload their truck.
0: They have to bring
1: break it down, mm-hmm. bring it inside with them. So they put in work even after the red light is off. You'd be amazed with how much work goes in behind the scenes to get all that put away.
0: And I always try to help them out. And
1: yes,
0: they've got this specific way where they Tetris it in their back car.
1: Yeah.
0: Like, listen, don't touch it. I know what I'm doing. I know where it's going. I'm sitting there and waiting because you're right. These are heavy bags, like 45, 50 pounds.
1: Yes. And some of the things they're bringing up with them when we're doing these hikes, we obviously try to scale things down when we go on massive hikes. You're not carrying all the things. But, you know, sometimes you have, you know, a 360 cam and a Z90. Mm-hmm. I know people probably don't know what these things are, but they can get pretty heavy.
0: Indeed.
1: And you need room in your backpack for water, snacks. So it's quite the production.
0: And then you forget about all the prep work that goes into this. You need to get permits.
1: Yep.
0: You need to do all kinds of things.
1: Yes, and something people don't think about is the SD card. After the day is done, you have all of these cards, and you take them all out, and they're giving them to the producers, and I'm like, do not drop it. They're this big.
0: I know,
1: and you're
0: small.
1: Like, that is a full day's worth of filming. If that gets destroyed or lost,
0: you're hosed.
1: Yeah.
0: It just took 24 hours of work, and you flush it down the toilet.
1: Exactly. they're so responsible, and I'm like, I'm glad that that's not part of my job description, because if I had to keep track of this little SD card.
0: Oh.
1: And then you have the hard drives.
0: Yeah.
1: So different seasons that we've done. Mm-hmm. There was one that we did a road trip and we had to, I think we like mailed back the hard drive each time because we didn't want, anyway, it's so complicated.
0: And we've done that. And when you bring a drone, that's a whole new complication.
1: Oh,
0: drones. And some of the national parks are not allowed to even have a drone.
1: No. We do use drone shots and we'll launch the drone. By we, I mean our drone pilot.
0: Right.
1: I can't take credit for that.
0: You need an actual license.
1: You got your drone, and then the Fox drone pilots are some of the best of the best. And we launch outside of the park. They obviously have to get it cleared with the FAA, different agencies, Fox, everyone. So you're sitting, and we don't have service sometimes. Again, the things people don't see, they're trying to get the area approved because you can't do it until you're actually in the area, I believe.
0: Right.
1: And they're trying to get their call through, and we're like, does someone have something to connect to? We need like a sat phone, and you know all of the things that you don't think about.
0: I know.
1: You
0: just
1: need
0: to get like a half hour special. it's going to take days and days of planning and all that equipment. Plus, don't forget about your audio guy who wants to get the boom in there.
1: Yes.
0: But he doesn't want it in the shot. And then sometimes you have to have a waterproof mic to put on there.
1: Well, exactly a good point of, you know, when we do audio, sometimes depending on what I'm wearing or if it's going to be raining or if I'm actually submerged, I love the creative ways that our audio techs come up with ways to attach a microphone. Sometimes I have two. Sometimes I have like a lav, but then but you want to hide it. Because we're out in nature, you don't want to see. You know, right now you can kind of see the.
0: Yeah,
1: I
0: the
1: tapped
0: one on
1: it,
0: your collar,
1: so probably they probably ruined it. But yeah, it's tough, and you have to keep track of it. You know, you're out in nature. You're also at these parks. The bathroom is not very fancy, and so you're trying to like, keep everything safe. And you know, I give a lot of credit to the people that put the work in behind.
0: It's a whole team. I mean, we see the camera guys every once in a while in the shots, but you do a terrific job. Your crew does a terrific job. Parked is excellent. I'm so happy it's on Fox Weather right now with Park Places. If you enjoy Abby like we all do, Fox Weather has more. We'll see you next time.

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4: Oh, my goodness.
2: We're at New River Gorge National Park.
3: Sometimes I'm touching
4: the... It's like walking through the cornfields of Iowa.
2: From the vast canyons to the whitewater rivers, we see beauty and fascination of the 70,000 acres of land along the New River.
4: Are you kidding? He grabs the snake with his bare hands.
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0: and an off-road ATV trip after a heavy rain. That dyed my clothes a beautiful hue of brown. We're in West Virginia, and this is Parked.
1: There was a goat in this car.
2: I thought I was seeing things.

0: and an off-road ATV trip after a heavy rain. That dyed my clothes a beautiful hue of brown. We're in West Virginia, and this is Parked.
1: There was a goat in this car.
2: I thought I was seeing things.

This is the newest and the 63rd national park in this magnificent country. On December 21st, 2020, Congress passed a bill that made New River Gorge West Virginia's first national park and a quintessential destination for season 5 of our show. Yo.

This area stretches for 70,000 acres of countless rivers, canyons, and floral beauty. One of the ideas behind officially establishing New River Gorge as a national park was to get more visitors into the area to see the history and allure of this region, a region that was calling our name. Go!

0: In my opinion, we started the day off right.
1: One of my favorite parts of this national park is when you're walking to these locations, it's equally as picturesque as the actual location. So you can hear the birds chirping, the smell of the fresh air and the trees. We're heading to Main Overlook. I think we're here. Oh my goodness. I see why this is one of the best destinations in the park. Insane. The New River was designated as a national river back in 1978 and has been a magnet for nature enthusiasts ever since. Now, with just over 7,000 acres of designated park around a gorge and over 65,000 acres of national preserve, adventure is guaranteed for generations to come. Welcome to our nation's newest national park and preserve, New River Gorge.

With so much to see in this area, we decided to pivot to learn about some history surrounding it. And all of it goes back to one word, coal.

0: an important role in this area. This is where they would load the coal into the train cars. Now, here in Thurman Historic District, you really are transported to the golden days of railroading. So let's go back to the first two decades of the 1900s to paint a picture of what life was like here in Thurmond. It was a boom town. The stores and the saloons saw ample business. The hotels and boarding houses were consistently packed. It had the largest revenue on the Chesapeake and Ohio Railway. 15 passenger trains a day came through the town, which means the depot served as many as 95,000 passengers a year. And you see the National Bank of Thurmond. Since many coal barons were among its patrons, Thurmond's banks were the richest in the state. And you see 3% interest on savings. I might have to move my money here. You know you can be a great visit to historic Thurmond. After a fun day, we made our way back to the hotel in Beckley, West Virginia. But not before we saw something a little unusual.
1: There was a goat in this car.
2: Bud, what?
3: I thought I was seeing things.
4: Hello, Mr. Goat. Oh my God, there he is.
0: I mean, I guess you never know what a 10 p.m. trip to a drugstore will bring you. It was an ideal ending to an ideal day. I'm a-

New River ATV. It's known for some of the best ATV tours in West Virginia. And luckily for us, some of these trails are right in the middle of New River Gorge. A big part of that is since New River Gorge is a brand new national park, some of this land is still private. And before you say that we already did ATVing on the rim of Bryce Canyon National Park, this time was a little bit different.

0: We are at New River ATV, about to go ATVing, but it's going to be a little bit different from what we've done before because we will be going through a whole lot of mud. And Brandon here will be taking us. Brandon, how's it going?
1: It's going great.
0: So what will we be doing today?
1: We're going to go out, take you guys out, hit the trails, just kind of show you what we do on a day-to-day basis out here at New River ATV.
0: And why should people come ATVing here?
1: Because we have probably the most varied terrain in the country. You know, we've got anything from flat mountaintops to deep mud holes, rocky climbs, hillsides. It's fantastic.
0: You had me at deep mud holes.
1: I bet.
0: Should we go get in some deep mud holes in one of these vehicles?
1: I think that's what we're going to do right now.
0: Okay, great. Let's do it.
1: All right.
0: Start her up.

0: another setback, but one I started learning how to navigate.
1: He wasn't kidding when he said we're going through a lot of fun. The mud is coming up through my shoes.
2: I'm muddy. I'm having a blast.

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1: Okay.
0: Actually, yeah. I'm gonna wear these on the channel. These socks especially. I've always wanted brown socks.
2: We took one more trail, this time down the mountain, to get a closer look at the main attraction of this park.
3: This is the new river.
0: That's stunning.
4: You finally got down to the new river.
0: I did. This is the new river. Heads up. It's where I'm going to rinse my shoes. And my socks. Great experience at the new river.
2: After our experience at New River ATV, it was back to the park for another must-see spot.

heading to Sandstone Falls. And when we pulled up in the parking lot, you already saw some waterfalls. So we're going to get a better view, and it's already gorgeous. What you're looking at over my shoulder is called Sandstone Falls. It's the largest waterfall on the New River. It spans the river where it's 1,500 feet wide, and some of the falls even reach up to 25 feet tall. The falls essentially mark the starting line for the New River's final rush through the gorge as it makes its way to its confluence with the Gauley River. Now, when those two meet, it forms the Kanawha River. The New River is about 320 miles long and starts in the Blue Ridge Mountains of North Carolina. It actually flows primarily from south to north, which only a handful of rivers in the world do. Just standing here looking at Sandstone Falls, when you're up close to the rushing water of the New River, you can understand why this is one of the best rafting rivers in the world. This is an incredibly popular destination for anyone wanting to take on a range of rapids all the way up to Class 5.

So it's interesting because when you look out in the water, you see these big piles of wood, and those were actually built by beavers. A lot of people might not realize that beavers are kind of architects of the area. The way that they build dams inside of the water, it obviously changes the environmental factors of the area. So something cool.

beavers, there are many different animal species at New River Gorge. Bald eagles, muskrats, otters, black bears, and snakes, just to name a few, also call this area their home. Look at all of these rhododendrons. It's like walking through the cornfields of Iowa. A unique feature of this national park is the abundance of rhododendrons that bloom from May to July. Now, there are two types of rhododendrons that grow here. The great rhododendron, which is the state flower, and the Catawba rhododendron. Also called the great laurel, the great rhododendron blooms in late June and early July. The flowers are a whitish pink color, and its leaves are long and pointed. I think my favorite fact, though, is that it was school children who chose it as the West Virginia state flower in 1903. The other, the Catawba rhododendron, is a migrant species from North Carolina that grows along the New River. We're here at the perfect time because they bloom in mid to late May and have been able to grow this far north because they use the New River as a passageway for migration. The leaves of both types of rhododendrons are toxic to livestock and even humans, so if you come here, just be sure not to eat the leaves. So we're on our way to the town of Nuttallburg, or I guess what used to be the town of Nuttallburg. And as you can see, a lot of it has been overgrown with nature, but you can still see some remnants of what used to be. So we can imagine what life was like back then.

0: While we were admiring that nature around us, we noticed we had a friend on the trail. We turned around for 2 seconds, and there was our audio tech Jim with a little surprise.
1: Are you kidding? Wait, we're like, Jim, there's a snake, and then he just goes. And he grabs the snake with his bare hands. Jim, you're a madman.
0: So I'm definitely not a snake girl, but it was quite an experience to add to our visit to Nuttallberg. Nuttallberg is one of almost 50 towns that sprung up along the New River in response to the country's growing need for coal. Now, this town gained national attention in the 1920s because Henry Ford started to lease the town's mines to provide coal for his company's steel mills. He was trying something called vertical integration, which was an effort to gain control of all aspects of production. That plan eventually failed, and he sold interest in the Nuttallberg mines in 1928. As you can hear, the railroad is still in operation today.

0: In addition to the history of this park, there are also breathtaking views. One of the best ways to take in those views is from above. Much like when we flew over the Everglades with Wings Aero Tours, this too would be an adventure by plane. But there would be a twist, literally.
1: Here it comes. Someone's got to be in there already. Just warming up the seat for me, I guess. But this is Bill. That's a really awesome plane. I think I'm going to get a new mode of transportation for myself. Maybe Bill will let me fly it back.
2: Look at that plane. It looks like a toy airplane.
3: Are you excited?
1: I'm very excited. I think it's going to be amazing to be in an open-air airplane and fly over New River Gorge. There's no better way to see it. Bill,
4: hey,
1: nice to meet
4: how
1: you. Are you ready for this?
4: I'm more than ready. We've been here all day, turning rides, flying antique airplanes, and enjoying beautiful West Virginia. So I don't see.
1: You're not tired, are you?
4: Never get tired of this job, no, ma'am.
1: Great. So you say antique airplane. Can you tell me more about this one that's right here that we'll be flying?
4: So this is a 1943 Boeing Stearman made by the Boeing Corporation that makes all the modern jets we fly around in. This one's obviously just a little bit older. It was used in the Second World War as a primary trainer for people going into the air cadets, both with the Army and the Navy. And you're going to get to do a lot of the flying today, which is what makes the ride kind of fun and unique.
1: I am going to actually be flying.
4: It is true. Yeah, we're going to let you do some of the flying. I need a nap. As you said, I'm tired.
1: Yeah, you deserve it. So based off of the coloring, this was an Army plane?
4: Correct. Yeah, this was the way they were decorated for the Army. They would have been all yellow, no blue fuselage for the Navy. And actually, Boeing got so busy later in the war that they were coming out and sending them unpainted. They basically had the primer, the silver butyrate on them, and they would come out silver, and they'd send them to the Army and Navy and said, if you want them painted, you paint them, because we can't keep up with the orders. It's really the world's greatest customizable roller coaster. If you're comfortable with it.
1: I am more than comfortable. I'll even go further to say, instead of mild to wild, let's just go wild to wild. Okay. All right, I think I'm ready.
4: You ready?
1: If you're ready, I'm ready.
4: I'm ready.

0: is a legitimate helmet, huh?
1: Yes, ma'am.
0: Do I look official?

0: mean, I'm incredibly impressed by your piloting skills.
1: Thank you very much.
0: And that thing that we did where we almost hit the wing on the ground?
1: Yeah, that's like a baby knife edge pass. Well, we're basically just slipping down the runway, and it's like a low pass on the runway, but it feels really neat.
0: It feels like we're going to hit the wing on the ground, but we're not even close.
1: You
0: let me fly. Okay?
1: You did. Yeah, you flew for a long time. I took a brief nap. Which is great. I feel very revitalized. I appreciate it.
0: You look refreshed.
1: Yeah, thank you.
0: Yeah, very you're good. Welcome. I'm going to take it for a spin. Is that cool?
1: Yeah, no problem.
0: Okay, great.
1: Let me just get out.
0: All right, yeah, you get out.

today we are going to be climbing among the treetops. So we'll see if I embarrass myself or if I just barely skate by, because those are the only two options. I don't know how if I'm going to really conquer this.

0: We're about to go on a treetop adventure, and we're meeting up with Kate Smallwood, who is the director of marketing here at Adventures on the Gorge. Kate, thanks so much.
1: Thanks for being here.
0: We cannot wait. What are we doing here today?
1: We are going to be climbing over 77 different obstacles.
0: Do I need to do any special training, like in ninja school or something, to go up there?
1: No special training required. It'll definitely test your mind and your body. So be prepared for that, Jeff.
0: Oh, I think I'm prepared. Well, I guess we'll find out, right? Do I harness up?
1: So what first happens? Up, we'll be harnessing up. We'll go through a brief tutorial, safety instructions, kind of high level of what you'll be experiencing up on the Timber Trek course, and then we'll get you out there.
0: Okay, should we do it?
1: Let's do it.
0: All right, sounds good. Who needs their light bulb changed? This is a green. We're gonna work our way all the way up to the diamond. So that was just the warm-up, and I think I got the sense that this was going to get a little harder when I saw one of our producers up ahead.
1: This course is great for large groups, corporate outings, team building exercises.
0: Yeah.
1: We have a lot of groups that come through.
0: We're team building right now. Hey, bye, hurry it up.
2: Okay. I was told I was a natural flying squirrel. It's the best compliment I've ever received in my entire life.
0: These are tougher than I thought, and this is just the easy course. Superman. It's like a speed ladder, but in the air.
2: Keep it moving.
0: One course down, one to go, but that one to go was going to be even more challenging.
2: Okay. This one's already harder.
0: Oh, gosh, I need to go to the gym more. There's not even a bell to ring once you get up here. I'm not gonna hit my face on the tree this time.
2: I learned my lesson the hard way.
0: You have to have strong shoulders, you have to have strong triceps, all the things that I need to probably hit the gym for. What do you mean that was easy?
2: They really weren't kidding that these things get harder as you go.
0: This is hard. Just trying to make it to season 6 here. Kate, how do we do?
1: So good.
0: So
1: you
0: good.
1: Are such a natural.
0: Oh my gosh. You're giving me way too much credit. That was pretty tough, not gonna lie. I'm gonna give myself a bronze medal around my neck. That's the bronze. That's the gold.
1: Oh, thank you.
0: No, that was tough, but what I loved about it was so different than anything that we've ever done because you're actually clipping in, clipping out.
1: You did a great job today.

0: Don't miss this opportunity. Hurry and call now.
1: After practicing my harness techniques at the treetop course, I decided it was time to strap into something just a little bit taller, the new River Gorge Bridge. Doug, I hear that our lives are in your hands today.
2: Not necessarily. It's the safest thing you'll do all day today.
1: Great. That's good to know. And probably the most beautiful thing that we'll do all day as well.
2: It's great incredibly views. Beautiful. The views from the catwalk are spectacular. They began to piece the bridge together back in June of 1974. And 3 years and 4 months later, at a cost of $37 million, the bridge was open to the public.
1: Okay. And I hear something about Bridge Day. It's a big deal for you guys. It commemorates the bridge being built and being finished because it really helped a lot of people. So what happens on Bridge Day?
2: Bridge Day is the one day out of the year that the bridge is closed to traffic and we celebrate the bridge. Typically, 80 to 100,000 people show up. 400 people bring their parachutes to jump. You can rappel from the catwalk. It's a big festival, the largest festival, largest single-day festival in West Virginia. The largest single-day extreme sporting event in the world.
1: Really? Well, I didn't bring my parachute, unfortunately, on this trip. Maybe next time. But okay. Maybe a harness will suffice for the bridge walk.
2: We'll get into our harness and check out the catwalk.
1: Okay.

0: are going to New River Gorge Bridge. We're about to walk underneath it, but we have to take a bus first. So this is our vehicle for today. Hello? Can I get on the bus?
1: Please.
0: Am I driving?

0: bumped. Give me this.
1: Oh.
0: Let's see if I can do the gimbal.
1: Oh. Uh-huh.
0: We're hooking up to the line right here. And going all the way down. All right, here we go, Doug. So how long is this bridge?
2: 3,030 feet. That equates to about 6/10 of a mile.
0: That's pretty long for a bridge. That's why it's the longest single-span steel arch bridge in the Western Hemisphere.
2: That's right.
0: What do you think the best part about this bridge is?
2: The views, as you can see, are stunning.
0: Stunning. And we're going right over the gorge, too.
2: We are.
0: And how far down?
2: Right now, we are 250 feet above Fayette Station Road. Prior to 1977, before this bridge was here, the only way to cross the gorge at this point was Fayette Station Road. Today, Fayette Station Road is a scenic drive,

0: This was the only way to cross. This 8-mile, very narrow and twisty road was two-way traffic, and cars had to share this road with semi-trucks, logging trucks, coal trucks. Typically, the average time to cross the gorge was 45 minutes, and now it's less than a minute.
1: Less than a minute. All right. Yeah, that does save a bit of time there, I guess. And this is all steel, correct?
0: This is Core 10 steel. You like the beautiful brown rusty color?
1: I do.
0: It's rusty by design. You and I would put a coat of paint on something to protect it from the elements. In this case, it's that natural oxidation, which does that very thing. So the bridge never has to be painted. Saves taxpayers some money.
1: That's always a good thing. Doug, width-wise, how wide is this bridge?
0: 69 feet wide.
1: Okay. Look at that view right there.
0: Isn't that beautiful?
1: You get the New River, the gorge, all the trees. Stunning. I just want to take a moment to look down because I love heights. And I know I'm not going to fall because I'm tethered.
0: This is the safest thing you'll do all day today.
1: I feel very safe, Doug. How do we know when we're in the exact center of the bridge? Is there a way to know?
0: Yeah, I'll show you the beginning of the arch. Every step that we take between here and halfway, you'll notice the arch getting closer and closer to us until the apex, the very top of the arch, that's halfway.
1: So the very top of the arch and the river, what's that difference? And what's the difference between us standing here and the river?
0: We will be 851 feet above the New River.
1: I love to hear that. Love to hear that. All right, let's go to the middle of the arch.

0: decided to take a little sit and dangle our feet over the edge of the bridge just so we could feel what it would feel like to maybe base jump. But we're tethered, so we're good. This is where I'm going to eat my lunch. Wow, I like this.
1: Isn't this fun?
0: Yeah. All right, here we are. We're officially 851 feet above the New River. There it is down there. Widely believed to be the second oldest river in the world. Flows from south to north. You said only 8% of rivers do that. Look at us. Pretty unique experience.
1: Back in 1692, this river was, the area was first surveyed. They get back to their camp in the evening. And they write down in their journal that they found a new river west of the Appomattox.
0: That's why it's called the New River.
1: The name stuck.
0: All right, we just walked across 3,030 feet from one side of the gorge to the other.
1: That's right.
0: Wonderful experience here with Doug. Doug, thank you so much for everything.
1: My pleasure. Thank you for joining us today.
0: Doug said that I can come to West Virginia. He'll teach me everything that I need to know, and I'm going to hold you to that.
1: It's a deal.
0: All right, great. From an area that was once known for its coal mining to a national park and preserve, we have had a true experience here in West Virginia. We walked underneath this bridge. We got down in the mud. We flew over one of the world's oldest rivers in a World War II biplane, and we enjoyed every second of it. Thank you so much for coming along. We'll see you next time on Parked. I'm Abby Hornacek. Keep watching for another special Fox Weather.

0: this edition of Parked. Sometimes you just have to take the bad with the good. We learned that quickly as a nasty storm engulfs Shenandoah National Park right as we roll into town.
1: It is such a beautiful day to film Shenandoah. Can you just look at this rain and this snow coming down at the same time? So beautiful, wow.
0: But what a difference a day makes. This is incredible. The views and this hike, it's not easy. It's cold, but it's fun. The snow is beautiful. Plus, I rappelled down one of the steepest cliffs at George Washington National Forest to gaze at the Shenandoah views right across the valley. This is Parked.

0: 101 miles of the Appalachian Trail, the 500-million-year-old Blue Ridge Mountains, trees that once sheltered Herbert Hoover's 13 cabins. And those are just some of the things you can find at Shenandoah National Park. A little fun fact, President Franklin Delano Roosevelt established the park in July of 1936. It's easy to see that there is nothing quite like Shenandoah on the east coast of the United States, and we showed up just as the green was starting to peak through the cold of winter. We entered Shenandoah on Skyline Drive, the main road that will take you through the entire park. From different viewpoints along the way, you can witness some of the breathtaking views, peaceful waterfalls, and incredible rocky peaks that house the oldest rocks in the state, not to mention the various forms of wildlife. You can find 50 different mammal species, including the largest black bear refuge in the state. Bird lovers can enjoy the 200 different species that fly throughout the trees. Or, if you're lucky, you might spot an endangered species that can breathe through its skin and can only be found in this national park, the Shenandoah salamander. We even encountered some deer feeding in the cool mountain air. The park was peaceful, but little did we know a major storm was gearing up to pay us a little visit on the eve of our big day of shooting.
1: Guys, update. We just did some stuff, and now it's legitimately snowing.
0: There is so much that surrounds Shenandoah, so we tiptoed our way around the area to some of the neighboring parks in an attempt to dodge flooding and gain visibility. We stopped at Shenandoah River State Park.
2: Welcome to Parked. I'm your host, Abby Hornacek, and as you can see, it is an absolutely beautiful day to be filming at Shenandoah. We might have had a little bit of a scheduling conflict with Mother Nature, but you know what? It's okay because she is the reason that these parks exist, so I'm going to do my best to show you its beauty in all of this rainy glory.
0: So the rain just kept on coming, and then it turned into snow, and then the mud and the wet socks. And, you know, you get the idea. The conditions were so bad that on our way out, our crew encountered a woman whose car had actually veered off the road and into a ditch. Honestly, it seemed like everything that could go wrong would go wrong.
3: Oh, my God, they got her.
4: Oh, look how happy they are.
0: A local even told my producer that he had never seen a nor'easter sweep in so unexpectedly. Oh, the next morning, we were welcomed with a beautiful coat of snow on the Blue Ridge Mountains that paved the route all the way to where we started our morning, George Washington National Forest. From here, we could see the breathtaking views of Shenandoah from the observation deck across the valley in anticipation of our next activity with Lester Zook, the owner of Wild Guide Adventures. The plan is to hike down to the rappelling station, then climb back up to where we started.
5: Surprise, they have a different weather forecast up on the Blue Ridge because it's above 2,000 feet.
6: It is not warm.
0: Depending on where you are in the area, the higher you climb, the lower the temperature drops. While there's green down below, we're surrounded by white up here.
6: This is incredible. The views and this hike, it's not easy. It's cold, but it's fun. The snow is beautiful. Lester's great. He's leading the way, and we are hiking this thing.
5: Good, thanks. Okay.
6: The sun is coming out, and I have never been so thankful for the sun before. I feel like I could just lay on a rock and thaw out for a second. What would you rate this hike? Difficulty level.
5: I call it a scramble. I mean, like I said to you, the hike is part of the adventure today. There's no, it's using your hands, available the snow adds an element, so we just want to take our time. It is going to get windier today, so just, kind of buckle up and zip up. And
6: you can see Shenandoah from here, too.
5: Yep, that is the Blue Ridge.

my mind was on scaling down the side of a cliff, but I'm going to be really honest with you. The hike to get there was pretty intense. After a quick rest and supply and equipment check, we were on our way over the cliff and down its side with just a rope helping me down.

0: rappelling is just releasing the control and lowering myself. If I want to stop, I just lock up. Can't go anywhere. Okay? So as I'm going down, my hands are here. While you're rappelling, you're controlling the descent, but I've got you on a backup safety line so I can take over if anything goes wrong.
1: Okay.
0: Does that make sense?
1: Yes. I need more leeway. So excited. It's such a gorgeous view. Getting my trace knot figured out here. I was never a Girl Scout.
0: Okay, well.
1: I ate the cookies. Lester just taught me how to rappel, and I can just truly get all of this in because
0: you're doing great.
1: I feel very lucky. That's far.
0: You're doing great.
1: That's
0: lovely.
1: That's a steep ledge.
2: Rappelling down the mountain was remarkable. Many safety measures needed and repeated, but the fact that I could just take a break and turn around and soak in the magnificent views of Shenandoah National Park was something I've never experienced. As I made my way down, my mind immediately went to the thousands of park lovers who have taken this journey before me. The love for nature and this brush with danger just had me feeling so incredibly lucky to have the greatest job in the world.
1: That was honestly the highlight probably of my entire life. Wow. The view from up there, incredible.
2: Once I reached the bottom,

0: The chilly temperature made the climb feel that much more strenuous, but the hard work made the view from the top that much sweeter.
1: Like, I did this, you know?
0: Shenandoah, whether flooded with rain, covered in snow, or flashing its incredible beauty in the form of sun rays pushing through the clouds, made me appreciate every beautiful element of our country that we tend to often overlook. I completely forgot we still had to hike all the way back to the observation deck of George Washington National Forest. This is where I want to give some credit to the crew behind the scenes, because they also had to navigate the slippery rocks, but they did it with cameras and audio equipment. No easy task.

0: I cannot believe I got to do that. We rappelled 80 feet down, then we got to rock climb 60 feet up. I even got to do a little bit of bouldering, and while we were rappelling, I had the most incredible view of Shenandoah National Park, so I feel very, very lucky that we got to do this.
1: Okay, we did it. We made the most of Shenandoah National Park and all of its beautiful surroundings on what could have been a disaster of a shoot. But that's Mother Nature, and if I could leave you with one takeaway from this episode, it's to always, and I mean always, appreciate her in her every form.

0: Hey, welcome to Park Places, everybody. I'm Bob Van Dillon. If you've seen Parked on Fox Nation, you know Abby Hornacek takes adventure to a whole new level. But now, with Parked Places on Fox Weather, we're taking you even further behind the scenes and beyond the trails as Abby dives into the stories, the people, and the beauty that make our national park so special. Now, this one, we're going to Denali up there in Alaska.
1: Yes.
0: And Abby, it's great to see you again.
1: Nice to see you, Bob.
0: Another one where you're going to Alaska and the vistas, the aurora, the side-by-sides, the animals, the whole thing.
1: Yeah, Denali is the national park that was really on my bucket list because not a lot of people get to go to Alaska. And this has been, even before I started doing the show, I was wanting to go to Denali. So this was a very special one for
0: me. This is almost like a pitch. He's like, listen, the first thing I'm going to do is go to Denali. And I'm going to go to the national park and look at everything.
1: How can I milk this?
0: It seems so perfect. But to get there, it's rough terrain, some side-by-side action.
1: Yeah.
0: And you got in trouble driving it.
1: Yeah.
0: Check it out.

0: on this edition of Parked. Treading water. A peaceful preserve featuring everything, from rugged mountains to wildlife, spruce forests, and tricky terrain.
1: Just taking a little break on this hike.
0: We conquer Denali National Park. Larger than the state of New Jersey, we find ourselves in a wilderness haven.
1: As we hike here in Denali, we'll see a ton of wildlife.
0: In Fairbanks, I take a four-wheeler for a spin, nearly flipping my rig on a hill I thought was meant for a jog. Then, the parked crew walks through the doors of Screaming Eagle to try out some archery.
1: Getting serious. Sport mode.
0: For our nighttime accommodations, we camp out at Borealis Base Camp, making s'mores under the brilliant northern lights while taking in the dazzling night sky.
1: Unbelievable.
0: And if life couldn't get any better, we journey to the real North Pole.
1: Can I give you a hug?
2: Oh, yeah.
0: To meet Mr. and Mrs. Claus just before the Christmas rush. We're in the last frontier. And this is Parked.

0: From the indigenous people of the Aleutian Islands. The word Alyeska means great land. Alaska is rugged. Its landscape is both vibrant and geologically active, and its cold, dry polar climate produces frequent winter blizzards. Alaska is also the least densely populated state in our country. So, of course, that sounded like the perfect excuse to explore it once again. Last season, we were at Kenai Fjords. This season, it's Denali National Park. But first, we navigated to Borealis Base Camp Adventure Resort, just 25 miles north of Fairbanks. This area is 100 acres of boreal forest. It's serene, but it's also known for its adventure, unbelievable scenery, and of course, its unmatched view of the Northern Lights. First up was UTVing in a side-by-side. Everywhere you look in Alaska, it's absolutely beautiful. I mean, right here behind me, to the right, to the left. So today, we're going to be taking a side-by-side out and doing a little bit more exploring. Before we knew it, it was time to hit the trail.
1: And we are off-roading.
0: Weather. We blink and it's raining, we blink again and then it's kind of sunny, and then we blink again and it's cold, and then we blink again and it's warm. So we've been experiencing it in every single aspect. And speaking of experiencing every single aspect,
2: rainbow! There's a rainbow. We're riding side by side and there's a rainbow in the sky.
0: The slowdown sign.
1: Woo! Try to get some air!
0: And that we definitely did. All right, let's rewind for a second and talk about our audio tech, Jim. When I punched it too hard over that hill, unbeknownst to me, his audio pack almost flew out of the side-by-side. So I just have to give him a huge shout-out and say I'm sorry, because he handled it like an absolute champ. With everything still intact, that signaled the end of our ride, just in time to head back to camp.
1: Here we are, ending our journey, parking side by side back at the base camp, and we had just a great experience.
0: A great day transitioned into an even better night, because we were about to be in the perfect place at the perfect time. Tonight, I'm doing something a little bit different with my accommodations because I'm going to try to see the Northern Lights. I'm at Borealis Base Camp, about to stay in an igloo. Now, I haven't been inside yet, so I'm going to walk up these stairs and check out what's going on inside. Oh, wow. Fingers crossed. The clouds are starting to clear up, so hopefully we see some Northern Lights. Now, if you're planning a trip to Alaska to see the Northern Lights, the best time to visit is between the end of August and the beginning of April. But keep in mind, the Northern Lights occur during all four seasons. The Northern Lights occur about 70 miles above the Earth's surface. The light is created when electronically charged particles travel through the Earth's magnetosphere and collide with gases to create energy in the form of light. I'm going to lay right here, listen for that alarm, and watch the Northern Lights hopefully come right over the top of this igloo. All of that being said, the conditions have to be right. One of the risks is coming all the way here just to miss one of Earth's greatest phenomenons. Luckily, we had our fire and s'mores to keep us occupied while we waited.
1: I got my marshmallows.
3: Just gonna burn them a little bit. Oh yeah. Who wants one? Okay, they're starting to come out. We didn't know if we were going to see them, but they're peeking out just a little bit, but it's only about midnight. So I think once it gets a little darker, it'll be okay. But wow.
0: Things are off to a perfect start, and tomorrow has a lot more in store with the main character of our show, Denali National Park.
4: All right, so you hit a jump with a side-by-side. Were you the only one to hit that jump?
3: Well, I got in a little bit of trouble. I don't know. I always hated getting in trouble growing up, right. And, you know, at school or whatever, which I was a perfect child. I'm just kidding.
4: Find that hard to believe.
3: It's like when someone, it was the first time, I think, as an adult that I saw everyone's eyes on me with this stare of, you're in big trouble, young lady. And I was like, oh my God, I haven't felt that in so long. And usually, you know, I'm very jokey and I'm very, and I was like, that was awesome. And someone was like,
4: that's
3: no,
4: not awesome.
3: That was not awesome. But I didn't realize, to be fair, I didn't do it on purpose. She said, hey, like, just go over that hill. I saw a hill. And I was like, that looks like a jump.
4: Yeah.
3: So I floored it and I went and I didn't realize because of the weight, the top weight, you start to rotate.
4: Yeah, forward.
3: I got enough air where I'm rotating and, you know, Jim, our audio tech, love the guy. I have so many stories about Jim, such a good man. He was very okay about it. I said, I am so sorry about your gear. I don't even care about myself. I'm sorry about your gear. And he goes, no, you're good. And no gear was harmed in the shooting of this episode.
4: I can't believe that. That was a big thump. And they even highlighted it, too, to show you exactly how high it went. And you were oblivious, just driving, having a good time.
3: And my heart did sink because I was like, whoa, that actually felt kind of dangerous. Now I know she didn't want me to hit that so hard.
4: When they showed the drone shot, everybody went straight. And then you veer off to the right. I'm like, were you supposed to do that?
3: I don't think so. Whoops. Well, you know, we're used to kind of pushing the limits a little bit.
4: Right.
3: So, you know, on the show and Jim, so the audio tech who had his gear in the back, who was such a good sport about it.
4: Mm-hmm.
3: We were at another national park and I saw a snake and he's a very, very big like fisherman and outdoorsman. And everyone was freaking out. I was like, oh, let's go see the snake.
4: Mm-hmm.
3: And I turn around. He's got his boom mic in one hand and all of a sudden is holding the snake in his other hand.
4: Oh my
3: like
4: gosh.
3: Had caught the snake and also was holding his boom mic.
4: Wow.
3: So when he said, hey, don't worry about it. I was like, I trust you because
4: this guy's all right.
3: Yeah.
4: And then you made your way to the Aurora Borealis viewing pods.
3: Yes.
4: That was so cool.
3: That is a bucket list item.
4: That's
3: and you're,
4: so
3: you're
4: cool.
3: Waiting. And it was really, I loved this moment. And I don't think a lot of this made camera, but we do a lot of bonding with the crew on these shoots because long drives, everyone is tired. You know, no one's eaten all day. And this one was really special. We met a few people that were also at the base camp and we made s'mores. We talked under the stars and it was kind of one of the first moments in this show because we're so jam packed with our schedule that we got to relax and kind of enjoy each other's company. And you learn a lot about your crew and the people who are also going to Alaska to enjoy these national parks, the surrounding areas. Mm-hmm. But, I think seeing that Northern Lights, it's something that, like, you know, it's on a lot of people's bucket list.
4: Sure.
3: But when you actually get to experience it, and it's just spectacular. And I know you say, does the camera do it justice? Mm-hmm. It's really hard to pick up the lights and the movement.
4: Mm-hmm.
3: And so I don't even know watching this episode if you can really tell just how spectacular it was.
4: It was beautiful. And it looked like the skies parted just enough where you could see it. Even when the skies were cloudy, you could see it behind.
3: Well, that's the thing is, you know, you have so much anticipation for seeing the Northern Lights. And you're like, when am I ever going to get the opportunity to do this again?
4: Mm-hmm.
3: But there are so many elements that can completely ruin your experience, like the clouds. And you can't, you could wait for 6 hours and it could be clear as day. All of a sudden, right before it rolls in, so do the clouds.
4: Yeah, but this time it looked great. And those little pods are the greatest. The little skylight where you just
3: didn't realize
4: no
3: people
4: shades.
3: Can look in there, though, while you're sleeping.
4: I was wondering
3: didn't
4: that.
3: Didn't enjoy
4: you,
3: that.
4: What kind of privacy you had. But you're up in Alaska. You don't need privacy.
3: Good people.

0: Welcome back to Park Places. I'm Bob Van Dillon, and we've got behind-the-scenes look at Denali National Park with Abby Hornacek. You were up there a couple of years ago, and Abby, you did something that only 30% of the people actually do.
1: Yeah, it's the 30% rule, because only 30% of the people get to see Denali, because we're talking about the clouds. They roll in, might ruin your view, but Denali is such a spectacular mountain, and when you're at the base of it looking up, it's a spiritual experience.
0: It's really steep.
1: Yes.
0: And it's really tall. And to get there, it's a little harrowing at times because we've got some animals to deal with as well.
1: Yeah, a lot of animals in Alaska. Also, at this national park, you have one road that goes through the entire national park. Mm-hmm. You have to hop on and off of a bus. So
0: right.
1: You can't drive your own car.
0: Yeah.
1: So the experiences that you have are a lot different than other parks.
0: Yeah, so let's do it. Check it out.
2: When I blew out the fire on the marshmallows, I made a wish that we would see the northern lights, just like blowing out birthday candles. So maybe it's the same thing. Of Alaska's 8 national parks, this one is arguably the most well-known. It offers us a pure form of wilderness with only one bisecting road running throughout the entire national park. Established in 1917 to protect Dall sheep from overhunting, the park now encompasses 6 million acres of wilderness that remains largely untouched by humans. It earns the distinction of an international biosphere reserve and boasts a terrain that features glaciers, towering peaks, contrasting ecosystems, and hosts a wide range of animals. And we're here to explore it all. Welcome to Denali National Park and Preserve. There is only one road to enter and exit Denali National Park. In fact, this is the only road in the entire park. With that comes restraints when driving in your own vehicle. The majority of the road is restricted to park service buses. Thank you very much. Okay, so we got our bus tickets. We are hopping on this bus. Only about 15 miles of the park is accessible by personal vehicle. So we are going to hop on with some other folks so we can get further into the park. Our starting point was at the beginning of the road.
3: This seat looks good.
2: It's so colorful. I don't think I expected this. Reds, yellows, greens.
4: Formerly known as Mount McKinley National Park, named after President William McKinley, Denali National Park and Preserve was established on February 26, 1917, and to this day is visited by over 600,000 visitors a year. Made mostly of dirt and gravel, the Denali Park Road was completed in 1938. It took 17 years to construct the 92-mile path, giving visitors the opportunity to navigate the park.
2: Something that sets Denali apart from other national parks is the NPS has done a really good job at keeping this just completely wild, and there are no trails. So you really are just on your own on exploring.
4: Land that is a combination of forest, tundra, glaciers, and taiga, which is the sometimes swampy coniferous forest of high northern latitudes.

0: hike here in Denali, our eyes are always peeled for wildlife, and there's a lot of it. But something you won't see is a reptile, because reptiles aren't found this far north. But what you might see is a wood frog, which is the only amphibian found in Denali that can survive the harsh temperatures of the last frontier. Depending on the season, you might cross paths with a variety of warm-blooded locals. And no, I'm not talking about the great people of Alaska. Grizzly bears, moose, Arctic squirrels, owls, hawks, and caribou have made Denali their home.
1: We just stopped the bus because we see our first sign of wildlife. Got some caribou out and doe deer. So, like, you can see the caribou. The difference between reindeer and caribou is that there is no difference. These are basically reindeer.
0: Traditionally, the animals are referred to caribou if found in the wild, like the ones here. But if they're domesticated, that's when they're considered reindeer. Just taking a little break on this hike, and we have noticed so much variety here. For example, a lot of rocks. Look around, see a lot of wildlife. That's present day. But you can also see wildlife that roamed this area millions of years ago. Thousands of trace fossils have been uncovered. As you go north on the globe, the tree line changes. Here it's around 2,500 to 3,000. Of course, that can shift based off of different factors, but that's why right now we're driving through all these trees at the foothills of the park. We have officially made it as far as we can go on the bus. We're at mile marker 43. Now, usually you can go a little bit further on this road to famous spots like Polychrome Pass, Wonder Lake, Reflection Pond, but Pretty Rock's landslide just wiped out the road. It's a landslide that's been active since about the 1960s, but last year it sped up considerably, so visitors can no longer get to those areas until the National Park Service finds a solution like a bridge or rebuilding the road. However, the rest of the road is accessible only by foot. Okay, you ready? Alice, walk. Come on. Come on, baby.
2: Good girl.
0: Wonder Lake is an iconic area of Denali. Here, you can see the Alaska Range with Denali towering from the horizon on a clear day. Just east of the lake is Reflection Pond. The majestic Denali doubles in visibility as it's mirrored in the water. We're at the start of Polychrome Pass. That has since been wiped away by a landslide, so we can't access it this year, but it overlooks Polychrome Mountain, which is here behind me. On the other side of it, you can see that it got its name from its many colors that were first written about and published in 1954 by the U.S. Geological Survey. The colors come from the ancient lava flow that took on multiple hues from gravel and intrusive rocks, which are formed when magma penetrates existing rock. We just joined the 30% club because 30% of visitors get to see Denali, because usually it's covered by fog and clouds. But today we got a little bit more visibility. It is just crazy to see it because it is the highest mountain in North America. It has actually the most elevational change of any mountain in the entire world. So pretty special we got to see that. We got to see Denali. What's impressive is people tried summiting this mountain a century ago. The word summit here is important because it implies reaching the topmost level that's attainable. In 1913, Harry Carstens was a member of the original group to summit Denali. He later became the first superintendent of the park. As we finished up an action-packed day in the park, we were able to reflect on the incredible journey we got to do together. And we still have a brand new day ahead of us.
2: Your crew is so great, too. If they find a flat surface, they're going to shove a camera right on there for you, the bus included.
0: This is why it takes so long to edit, because we have 97 cameras set up everywhere. They do such a good job. But yes, this, you know, there aren't that many opportunities in your own car because you don't have a car.
2: So no, exactly.
0: There are zero opportunities. You're on this bus. You're with other people who are enjoying the national park. And I love Denali. You have to be very prepared, because if it's one of those things where you're like, oh, I'm just going to hop off the bus and take in the view, you don't get as much of an experience as actually going into the wilderness. Mm-hmm. It is one of the most untouched national parks in the national park system, if not the most untouched, because it is just rugged wilderness, a lot of trails, but ones where it's not, you know, marked. So the people who are going there are actually backpacking.
2: Right.
0: Gotta have your bear spray for sure.
2: Oh boy.
0: But what's interesting about this, you talk about filming and the photogs and everyone and audio. Mm-hmm. You know, you do live hits in this job, whatever platform you're on, and it kind of feels like a live hit sometimes, because you're with all these people on the bus and they're all looking at you as you're trying to give this spiel, and people are listening because I'm trying to give information like a tour guide would.
2: Right.
0: And you know, you have these people trying to listen for information, but then you stumble and you're like, I gotta do it again.
2: Take two.
0: I feel so bad.
2: The trick is act like everything is live and you'll do it the first
0: try. Yeah, that is, there you
2: generally
0: go.
2: Speaking. But that road took, if I wrote it down, 17 years to complete.
0: Yep. Yeah. And that's another thing that people don't think about with national parks is, yes, the early settlers or the Native Americans who were living off that land. But then once they started building these parks and the roads and the tunnels through the mountains, it's tough. You got to transport the material there. You got to deal with the terrain. Mm-hmm. And there was one road we really wanted to do, or part of the road, and it had been washed away with a mudslide. So, it's dangerous stuff.
2: And that's going to take a long time to rebuild.
0: Yeah.
2: That's going to be years before you can even get back on that stretch of road. But like you said, that's the only road in or out. You're kind of on your own if you go off the road.
0: Yep, that's right. It's kind of, you have the freedom. You know, there's no one telling you what to do. That's why people really take to this park, because it's kind of like unleashing the beast. You can choose your own adventure.
2: You get to unleash the Kraken. And like we said, 30% you are now one, because all of a sudden the skies open up and there is Denali. It's right there.
0: Yeah, and when it opens up, you're like, wow, I cannot believe we actually got to see it.
2: How long was it open? Was it there the whole time, or did it kind of go in and out?
0: It was there for a good amount.
2: Was
0: it went in and out, but we got a good view of it for the majority of the time we were there.
2: Were people like oohing and on, like, oh, we're part of the 30%?
0: Yeah. It's a community experience.
2: It's so beautiful. So we're going to look at other stuff that she did, which includes a little archery. And how good are you at that? Pretty good.
0: We'll find out.
2: Check it out. We'll be right back.

0: call right now.
1: And welcome back to Park Places. I'm Bob Van Dillen with Abby Hornacek, and we're going deep into this shoot because behind the scenes are always fascinating to watch. Now you're doing archery, and I'm thinking either that was beginner's luck or you're good or we spliced it very well.
2: I think it's a little bit of everything. Definitely. Well, except for the fact that I'm good. That was not part of it. Yeah, it was beginner's luck, I will admit. But I've actually done some archery before, so yeah. Maybe it's not so much beginner.
1: Yeah,
2: just luck.
1: No, you were dead eye, aimed it right out there. It's pretty good stuff. Watch this.

0: Something popular in this area is archery. In fact, it's believed the sport arrived in the Americas via Alaska as early as 6000 BC. Being in Alaska is all about what you can do outdoors. We are driving by. We came across this really cool archery range called Screaming Eagle Archery. So I'm going to head down the stairs, see if we can find someone so I can sling some arrows. Beth Alderman, the co-owner of the shop, was working at the time, and she paired me with a bow.
1: Hi, I'm Beth.
0: Hey, Beth, how's it going?
1: Nice to meet you.
0: Nice to meet you, too. You have a great shop and range here.
1: Thank you.
0: How did this all come to be?
1: Me and my husband started the shop 9 years ago. It was a hobby that we turned into a lifestyle.
0: And now it's a lifestyle other people get to enjoy.
1: Exactly, yep. Okay. We'll get you a bow and get you shooting.
0: Perfect.
1: Let's go.
0: Part of the challenge of archery is holding the bow steady, since it can weigh between 3 and 6 pounds depending on the type of bow you're using. And that's without the accessories on them.

0: awesome. It's a little high because we're close.
1: Oh, okay.
0: That's why when you're aiming at the yellow and it's hit high, so the next time aim at your that blue dot.
1: Blue dot at the bottom?
0: Correct.
1: Underneath the target.
0: Yep.
1: Oh my gosh!
0: Good job!
2: I didn't expect that. You're a good coach. I'm so excited.
0: That's
2: I didn't
0: awesome.
2: Think I was actually going to get a bullseye.
1: Yeah.
2: I thought I wasn't even going to hit the whole white thing.
0: No.
1: What are the arrows made out of?
0: These are made out of carbon. They're a little bit more durable. If you hit something hard, they will break, but it can be mass produced pretty easily.
3: Because the arrows vary in weight, they fly through the air a little differently. A heavier arrow has a flatter trajectory, while a lighter one will make more of a rainbow shape in the air.
0: Getting serious.
1: Sport mode. If I don't get a bullseye this time...
0: There you go.
1: Yeah! Okay.
0: Oh, you got it.
1: I got it!
0: You got it!
1: Oh. Woo! All right. Okay, I got one.
0: Yes, you
1: finally,
0: did.
1: Finally, you're a great teacher. Mind if I take it for a few more spins? I'll close up.
0: Yeah, Shop. Sure. Go for it.
1: All
0: I'll
1: right.
0: leave.
1: Thank you for everything, Beth.
0: Yeah, you're welcome. Thanks for coming in.
3: From one skilled activity to another, our next stop takes us to the Ice Museum in Fairbanks, where Andy would trust me with a power tool.
1: The Fairbanks Ice Museum, which is in a 1920s historic movie theater. And this guy looks welcoming. I hear there's some surprises inside, so let's check it out. Tammy here and the Brickley family have owned the Ice Museum for more than 30 years. What's the history of this place?
4: So this is a historic theater. It's one of the first theaters in the town of Fairbanks. It's been here since the 1920s, and ironically, it's one of the first movies that was played in here. It was called Ice Follies, and now we converted it to house our ice sculpting tours. The entire theater is surrounded by aquarium-style glass where you get to go in there and actually fully interact with ice sculptures.
1: And what is special about the ice here in Alaska that's different from other places?
4: So the reason why Fairbanks is actually famous for their ice is because the temperatures here drop so quickly, so fast, that all the impurities in the lakes and the rivers and ponds get pushed to the surface. So when they cut the blocks, all the impurities are just rested on the top, so there you just get a big, huge, crystal clear piece of ice.
1: Beautiful. Well, I can't wait to see it.
4: Yeah.
1: Can you show me inside?
4: Yes, ma'am. Come on in. I'll introduce you to Andy, our ice sculptor.

0: look so much better. Ice sculpture complete, and with that, a celebratory slide ride to cap off our trip to the Ice Museum.
1: All right.

0: really fast. It's like an ice playground. Woo! Wonderland in here, and it is 20 degrees, just pointing that out, and it feels like 20 degrees too.
1: Dude, Katniss Everdeen on the first shot.
0: Giving me way too much credit. But yes, I love this activity because we weren't supposed to do it. It was spontaneous. Mm. We actually had a different activity planned, and then because of some things out of our control, we had to cancel it. So we were just driving down the road, and we're like, Screaming Eagle, what's that? That sounds cool. We're just like, hey, do you have your camera in the back? And the guys were like, yeah. So we popped in. We realized because, you know, there are a lot of, you know, there's hunting up there. Mm-hmm. There's different things. So this was a very welcoming place. And they're like, well, let's just try your shot. Mm,
1: and it, so far, so good. It worked out perfectly. And again, they put a GoPro on the bow itself.
0: These guys are and incredible. On the target. And I have been known to accidentally, you know, we were axe throwing once, hit a GoPro. Ooh. right on accident. So I was like, I'm glad that you trust my shot enough for me not to spear the GoPro.
1: Screaming Eagle, I mean, it's a perfect name for it, number one. Number two, it looks like it's right dab in the middle of everywhere, so they do a lot of business, I imagine.
0: Yes, and you know, they have different things that you can test out, and I was always fascinated with the different weight of the arrows and mm-hmm. how they shoot, and you know, the bow and arrows are very fascinating instruments, would you call them?
1: Yeah, absolutely.
0: Because, you know, however curved, if it's wood, if it's, you know, automatic
1: bow.
0: One. Yeah, exactly. Mm. So I learned a lot.
1: And the arrows themselves, I think yours were made out of, it wasn't graphite, it was something like that.
0: Yeah, they had so many different ones.
1: They have wood ones too, and they all fly differently.
0: Had me hunt for an arrowhead, and then they tied it on the end of a stick.
1: Really?
0: No.
1: I was going to say, dang, that's pretty good. It's all
0: that'd
1: inclusive experience. So then you went from doing your bow and arrow right there in the middle to the Fairbanks Ice Museum, which I thought was pretty cool. It's right there in the middle of the town.
0: Yeah, and you know, it's such a fun place to see. They, for some reason, let me hold these, like, chainsaws. So I was like, you want to check my background or something?
1: I wondered that.
0: But the way I am not from an art background, I am not good at art. Mm-hmm. I'm actually really bad. And so the way that I was watching them carve with the different instruments, mm-hmm. I was like, I was so flabbergasted. The fact that they let me take the chainsaw and try to, I don't know how you get the details with something like that, a tool like that. Mm-hmm. So it was really fun. They let me be very hands-on. And, you know, when you think about different mediums through art, don't really think about ice.
1: No, ice is beautiful. And you made a beautiful bird bear, if I'm not mistaken.
0: Yeah, I did that all on my own.
1: Well, they pulled a picture out. Like, is that a bird? Is it a bear? The guy tried cleaning it up a little bit. It looked all right.
0: The guy's like, do not attach my name to this.
1: It's not just a chainsaw, too. It's a drill bit.
0: The drill bit, yeah. And I was like, what about my fingers?
1: You tried to polish this thing up.
0: I loved this one, though, because it was right across. So we did that. And then they let me ride down the slide on the ice and then climb on the ice sculptures. I felt like a little kid again.
1: Yeah.
0: And then we walked across the street. There was like a little bar where we got some dinner, and there was a pool table. So that didn't make the episode, but another one of those moments where we're like, wow, this was the last shot of the day. We're going to go play some pool. And it was a true experience, a true Alaskan experience.
1: Yeah, just walking across the street where everything is right there.
0: Yeah.
1: And it was an old theater converted into an, I was thinking to myself, a museum of ice in Alaska. Now, who the heck is going to go
0: so
1: there?
0: So random.
1: But sure enough, it's doing well.
0: Yes. You know, people love the random things because it's something different. And, you know, talk to people who are there who are so passionate about the art, the skill that it takes to make these things. There's obviously no lacking ice in Alaska.
1: Right,
0: you've got
1: right.
0: a lot of places to get the medium.
1: Right.
0: But I think the way that these local places bring people together, too, with the community, it gives, if you have kids, a lot of things to do. So a very wide range of experiences that you can have.
1: Yeah, but the ice sculptor himself, he had it down. He even had the wrist work with the drill
0: bit. He could do it with his eyes closed.
1: The guy was great. He goes, let me help you with that.
0: Yeah.
1: And also, when they first showed it to you, too, you have like red markings on there.
0: Yeah.
1: I was like, that looked a little bit like blood. I was like, okay.
0: Could be.
1: What did Abby do right off the bat? Did she get our
0: They're like,
1: sound
0: first
1: guy
0: you got to cut your finger and then you're going to rub it. Yeah, no, it is freaky, Bob.
1: Yeah, I
0: was like, this thing has the
1: some teeth to it.
0: Yeah. Like, does it have different modes, like a beginner mode with the guard?
1: No, and they're like,
0: just throw you right into it.
1: No, man.
0: But that's
1: freestyle.
0: How you learn.
1: That was beautiful. It turned out well. They looked really nice, too.
0: Thank you.
1: You're up there in Alaska, and that means you're close to the North Pole, which means you're close to Santa Claus. We get to go visit Santa Claus coming up as well. You're not going to want to miss it.

0: All right. Welcome back to Park Places, everybody. I'm Bob Van Dillen, along with the adventurous Abby Hornacek. And we are in Alaska. You were in Denali National Park. Now you're headed towards North Pole, Alaska, which is a very familiar face lives up there.
1: Yeah, he and she does.
0: Ah, mm-hmm.
1: You know, the Santa, Mrs. Claus. Don't forget about the reindeer.
0: Right.
1: And we had to go to, you know, put in a little Christmas wish that we would see the northern lights, which obviously happened. So, Santa, thank you very much for that.
0: Turned out that it worked out pretty well. And 'tis the season where you're always looking forward to Christmas. 360 days left till Christmas. But I'll tell you what, it was a fun time to watch it. So check it out.
2: Our last stop is a familiar one. You might know it as the official home of Santa Claus or Santa's Workshop, North Pole, Alaska. Located about 14 miles southeast of Fairbanks, the small city has a population of about 2,000 people.
1: In North Pole, Alaska, and you're not going to believe it, but this is Santa's house. I heard the bells. I think Santa is here, and he is. And Mrs. Claus! Oh, can I give you a hug?
3: Oh, yes!
1: Santa, Mrs. Claus!
3: Welcome!
1: I was looking at you guys from over there. You're two lovebirds.
4: Are.
1: You are. How long have you been married?
4: Since rainbows were in black and white.
1: What?
4: Yeah.
1: That is a long time.
4: It is a long time.
1: When you try to fly your sled, do you ever fly through the northern lights?
4: Well, the northern lights are particles from the sun, and they're everywhere. So you can literally be flying through them at 1 minute, and the next minute, they're turned off because the clouds... Yeah, because one of the factors isn't coming down.
1: Do the reindeer have a hard time getting through the northern lights?
4: Oh, they love them.
1: Yeah.
4: It just gives them a little thrill.
1: Yeah. Okay. Santa Claus, Mrs. Claus, thank you so much. And I guess I'll see you at Christmas time. I'll leave you at, what do you like, cookies?
4: Well,
1: Oreos?
4: You know what? Here's what I really like, okay? Everything. From the North Pole,
5: Merry Christmas!
4: Christmas!

0: that does it for us discovering all of the untouched wilderness Denali National Park has to offer. But we'll see you next time on Parked. Now all I do is wait. I don't know what to do with my hands. I feel like a dead person. Really hard talking to myself. I don't know what else to say. Oh, we lost two marshmallows. So then you just start over again. I hop up on here. Giddy up.
1: Cheese.

0: All right, so Abby, I noticed you met Santa Claus. I also noticed that you skipped the line. You went right straight up
1: there. That landed me on the naughty list. Yeah, Cole came in my stocking that year. No, they invited us up there. I would never skip in front of a child. It was such a fun experience, and I actually did. I went to Santa camp for a different special I did earlier on. So I got to experience, you know, what it takes. And, you know, obviously none of us know what Santa can do in 365 days.
0: Right.
1: He has got magic to him. But, you know, it was fun just to hang out with Santa, Mrs. Claus, take some notes on their relationship.
0: And reindeer, too.
1: Yeah.
0: Right. Running around up there. And there's the difference between a reindeer and an elk.
1: Yeah, exactly.
0: Right?
1: Yeah, reindeer has magic.
0: Yes, and the elk does not. Then you ask Santa Claus, you know, what's the deal when they fly through the Aurora Borealis? Does it hurt them?
1: Yeah.
0: Oh, it was a treat.
1: They're like, whoa, look at this. Yeah, these are the things you don't think about until you go to Denali National Park.
0: Yeah, pretty interesting.
1: But you know, not many people get to go to the North Pole.
0: Right.
1: So I hope that I got to bring that experience to people at home. I did not see any elves, though.
0: No, you didn't see them running around?
1: No. Maybe they were hard at work.
0: I think they're on vacation because it wasn't even Christmas time when you were up.
1: No, it wasn't. Go on vacation, though? Because
0: yeah, there's like strong elf union. I don't think.
1: Yeah, they get paid overtime.
0: They do. But listen, this trip was amazing. You're starting out there in Alaska. Just the tremendous amount of assets you need to bring up with you, all the equipment, all the people, everything. It is a pure production.
1: It really is. And this is where I love to give credit to the crew because, you know, I have my stuff, but the crew, they have, I think I asked one of our camera guys once, how many bags do you have to check at the airport?
0: Right.
1: Sometimes they check 10 bags and these bags are they're heavy, they're cameras.
0: Mm-hmm.
1: And there's one in particular who works out of Atlanta and he out of the Atlanta airport, obviously massive. And he has to bring his own cart to lug all of his stuff, take the bus.
0: It's Blaze, right?
1: Yeah. Blaze.
0: Yeah.
1: Shout out Blaze.
0: Mm-hmm.
1: Takes all the stuff, and then he has to pack. It's not like you can leave your cart at the airport.
0: No.
1: So he has to pack that, check it as well. You know, and every night, you never know what these things are expensive, so they have to unload their truck.
0: You know,
1: break it down, mm-hmm. bring it inside with them. So they put in work even after the red light is off. You'd be amazed with how much work goes in behind the scenes to get all that put away.
0: And I always try to help them out. And
1: yes,
0: they've got this specific way where they Tetris it in their back cars.
1: Yeah.
0: Like, listen, don't touch it. I know what I'm doing. I know where it's going. I'm sitting there and waiting because you're right. These are heavy bags, like 45, 50 pounds.
1: Yes. And some of the things they're bringing up with them when we're doing these hikes, we obviously try to scale things down when we go on massive hikes. You're not carrying all the things. But, you know, sometimes you have a 360 cam and a Z90. Mm-hmm. I know people probably don't know what these things are, but they can get pretty heavy.
0: Indeed.
1: And you need room in your backpack for water, snacks. So it's quite the production.
0: And then you forget about all the prep work that goes into this. You need to get permits.
1: Yep.
0: You need to do all kinds of things.
1: Yes, and something people don't think about is the SD card. After the day is done, you have all of these cards, and you take them all out, and they're giving them to the producers, and I'm like, do not drop it. They're this big.
0: I know,
1: and you're
0: small.
1: Like, that is a full day's worth of filming. If that gets destroyed or lost or wet.
0: You're hosed.
1: Yes.
0: You just took 24 hours of work. And you flush it down the toilet.
1: Exactly. they're so responsible.
0: Right.
1: And I'm like, I'm glad that that's not part of my job description because if I had to keep track of this little SD card, and then you have the hard drives.
0: Yeah.
1: So different seasons that we've done, there was one that we did a road trip and we had to, I think we like mailed back the hard drive each time because we didn't want, anyway, it's so complicated.
0: And we've done that. And when you bring a drone, that's a whole new complication.
1: Oh,
0: drones. And some of the national parks are not allowed to even have a drone.
1: No. We'll sometimes, so we do use drone shots, and we'll launch the drone by our drone pilot.
0: Right.
1: I can't take
0: credit
1: for that.
0: You need an actual license to do
1: it. Yep, you got your drone, and then the Fox drone pilots are some of the best of the best.
0: Terrific.
1: And we launch outside of the park. They obviously have to get it cleared with the FAA, different agencies, Fox, everyone. So you're sitting, and we don't have service sometimes. Again, the things people don't see, they're trying to get the area approved because you can't do it until you're actually in the area, I believe.
0: Right.
1: And they're trying to get their call through and we're like, does someone have something to connect to? We need like a sat phone and you know, all of the things that you don't think about.
0: I know.
1: You
0: just
1: need
0: to get like a half hour special. it's going to take days and days of planning and all that equipment. Plus, don't forget about your audio guy who wants to get the boom in there.
1: Yes.
0: But he doesn't want it in the shot. And then sometimes you have to have a waterproof mic to put on there. It's
1: well, exactly a good point of, you know, when we do audio, sometimes depending on what I'm wearing or if it's going to be raining or if I'm actually submerged, I love the creative ways that our audio techs come up with ways to attach a microphone. Sometimes I have two. Sometimes I have like a lav, but then but you want to hide it. Because we're out in nature, you don't want to see. You know, right now you can kind of see the.
0: Yeah,
1: I
0: the
1: tapped
0: one on
1: it,
0: your collar.
1: So probably, they probably ruined it. But yeah, it's tough, and you have to keep track of it. You know, you're out in nature. You're also at these parks. The bathroom is not very fancy, and so you're trying to like, keep everything safe. And you know, I give a lot of credit to the people that put the work in behind.
0: It's a whole team. I mean, we see the camera guys every once in a while in the shots, but you do a terrific job. Your crew does a terrific job. Parked is excellent. I'm so happy it's on Fox Weather right now with Park Places. If you enjoy Abby like we all do, Fox Weather has more. We'll see you next time.

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0: and an off-road ATV trip after a heavy rain. That dyed my clothes a beautiful hue of brown. We're in West Virginia, and this is Parked.
1: There was a goat in this car.
2: I thought I was seeing things.

This is the newest and the 63rd national park in this magnificent country. On December 21st, 2020, Congress passed a bill that made New River Gorge West Virginia's first national park and a quintessential destination for season 5 of our show. Yeah.

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One of the ideas behind officially establishing New River Gorge as a national park was to get more visitors into the area to see the history and allure of this region, a region that was calling our name.

opinion, we started the day off right. One of my favorite parts of this national park is when you're walking to these locations, it's equally as picturesque as the actual location. So you can hear the birds chirping, the smell of the fresh air in the trees. We're heading to Main Overlook. I think we're here. Oh my goodness. I see why this is one of the best destinations in the park.

0: insane.
1: The New River was designated as a national river back in 1978 and has been a magnet for nature enthusiasts ever since. Now, with just over 7,000 acres of designated park around a gorge and over 65,000 acres of national preserve, adventure is guaranteed for generations to come. Welcome to our nation's newest national park and preserve, New River Gorge.

0: played an important role in this area. This is where they would load the coal into the train cars. Now, here in Thurman Historic District, you really are transported to the golden days of railroading. So let's go back to the first two decades of the 1900s to paint a picture of what life was like here in Thurmond. It was a boom town. The stores and the saloons saw ample business. The hotels and boarding houses were consistently packed. It had the largest revenue on the Chesapeake and Ohio Railway. 15 passenger trains a day came through the town, which means the depot served as many as 95,000 passengers a year. And you see the National Bank of Thurmond. Since many coal barons were among its patrons, Thurmond's banks were the richest in the state. And you see 3% interest on savings. I might have to move my money here. You know you can be free. It was a great visit to historic Thurmond. After a fun day, we made our way back to the hotel in Beckley, West Virginia. But not before we saw something a little unusual.
1: There was a goat in this car.
2: Bud. What?
3: I thought I was seeing things.
4: Hello, Mr. Goat. Oh, my God,
2: Hi.
4: There he is.
0: I mean, I guess you never know what a 10 p.m. trip to a drugstore will bring you. It was an ideal ending to an ideal day. I'm a

New River ATV. It's known for some of the best ATV tours in West Virginia. And luckily for us, some of these trails are right in the middle of New River Gorge. A big part of that is since New River Gorge is a brand new national park, some of this land is still private. And before you say that we already did ATVing on the rim of Bryce Canyon National Park, this time was a little bit different.

0: We are at New River ATV, about to go ATVing, but it's going to be a little bit different from what we've done before because we will be going through a whole lot of mud. And Brandon here will be taking us. Brandon, how's it going?
1: It's going great.
0: So what will we be doing today?
1: We're going to go out, take you guys out, hit the trails, just kind of show you what we do on a day-to-day basis out here at New River ATV.
0: And why should people come ATVing here?
1: Because we have probably the most varied terrain in the country. You know, we've got anything from flat mountaintops to deep mud holes, rocky climbs, hillsides. It's fantastic.
0: You had me at deep mud holes.
1: Uh-huh, I bet.
0: Should we go get in some deep mud holes in one of these vehicles?
1: I think that's what we're going to do right now.
0: Okay, great. Let's do it.
1: All right.
0: Start her up.

0: another setback, but one I started learning how to navigate.
1: He wasn't kidding when he said we're going through a lot of fun. The mud is coming up through my shoes.
2: I'm muddy. I'm having a blast.

0: are gonna be my primary shoes that I'm gonna wear to work.
1: Okay.
0: Actually, yeah. I'm gonna wear these on the channel. These socks especially. I've always wanted brown socks.
2: We took one more trail, this time down the mountain, to get a closer look at the main attraction of this park.
0: This is the new river. That's stunning.
3: You finally got down to the new river.
0: I did. This is the new river. Heads up. This is where I'm going to rinse my shoes. And my socks. Great experience at the new river.
2: After our experience at New River ATV, it was back to the park for another must-see spot.

heading to Sandstone Falls. And when we pulled up in the parking lot, you already saw some waterfalls. So we're going to get a better view, and it's already gorgeous. What you're looking at over my shoulder is called Sandstone Falls. It's the largest waterfall on the New River. It spans the river where it's 1,500 feet wide, and some of the falls even reach up to 25 feet tall. The falls essentially mark the starting line for the New River's final rush through the gorge as it makes its way to its confluence with the Gauley River. Now, when those two meet, it forms the Kanawha River. The New River is about 320 miles long and starts in the Blue Ridge Mountains of North Carolina. It actually flows primarily from south to north, which only a handful of rivers in the world do. Just standing here looking at Sandstone Falls, when you're up close to the rushing water of the New River, you can understand why this is one of the best rafting rivers in the world. This is an incredibly popular destination for anyone wanting to take on a range of rapids all the way.

So it's interesting because when you look out in the water, you see these big piles of wood, and those were actually built by beavers. A lot of people might not realize that beavers are kind of architects of the area. The way that they build dams inside of the water, it obviously changes the environmental factors of the area. So something cool.

beavers, there are many different animal species at New River Gorge. Bald eagles, muskrats, otters, black bears, and snakes, just to name a few, also call this area their home. Look at all of these rhododendrons. It's like walking through the cornfields of Iowa. A unique feature of this national park is the abundance of rhododendrons that bloom from May to July. Now, there are two types of rhododendrons that grow here. The great rhododendron, which is the state flower, and the Catawba rhododendron. Also called the great laurel, the great rhododendron blooms in late June and early July. The flowers are a whitish pink color, and its leaves are long and pointed. I think my favorite fact, though, is that it was school children who chose it as the West Virginia state flower in 1903. The other, the Catawba rhododendron, is a migrant species from North Carolina that grows along the New River. We're here at the perfect time because they bloom in mid to late May and have been able to grow this far north because they use the New River as a passageway for migration. The leaves of both types of rhododendrons are toxic to livestock and even humans, so if you come here, just be sure not to eat the leaves. So we're on our way to the town of Nuttallburg, or I guess what used to be the town of Nuttallburg. And as you can see, a lot of it has been overgrown with nature, but you can still see some remnants of what used to be. So we can imagine what life was like back then.

0: While we were admiring that nature around us, we noticed we had a friend on the trail. We turned around for 2 seconds, and there was our audio tech, Jim, with a little surprise.
1: Are you kidding me? Wait, we're like, Jim, there's a snake, and then he just goes, and he grabs the snake with his bare hands. Jim, you're a madman.
0: So I'm definitely not a snake girl, but it was quite an experience to add to our visit to Nuttallberg. Nuttallberg is one of almost 50 towns that sprung up along the New River in response to the country's growing need for coal. Now, this town gained national attention in the 1920s because Henry Ford started to lease the town's mines to provide coal for his company's steel mills. He was trying something called vertical integration, which was an effort to gain control of all aspects of production. That plan eventually failed, and he sold interest in the Nuttallberg mines in 1928. As you can hear, the railroad is still in operation today.

0: In addition to the history of this park, there are also breathtaking views. One of the best ways to take in those views is from above. Much like when we flew over the Everglades with Wings Aero Tours, this too would be an adventure by plane. But there would be a twist, literally.
1: Here it comes. Someone's got to be in there already. Just warming up the seat for me, I guess. But this is Bill. That's a really awesome plane. I think I'm going to get a new mode of transportation for myself. Maybe Bill will let me fly it back.
2: Look at that thing. It looks like a toy airplane.
3: Are you excited?
1: I'm very excited. I think it's going to be amazing to be in an open-air airplane and fly over New River Gorge. There's no better way to see it. Bill,
4: hey,
1: nice to meet
4: you.
1: Are you ready for this?
4: I'm more than ready. We've been here all day, turning rides, flying antique airplanes, and enjoying beautiful West Virginia. So I don't
1: see. You're not tired, are you?
4: Never get tired of this job, no, ma'am.
1: Great. So you say antique airplane. Can you tell me more about this one that's right here that we'll be flying?
4: So this is a 1943 Boeing Stearman made by the Boeing Corporation that makes all the modern jets we fly around in. This one's obviously just a little bit older. It was used in the Second World War as a primary trainer for people going into the air cadets, both with the Army and the Navy. And you're going to get to do a lot of the flying today, which is what makes the ride kind of fun and unique.
1: I am going to actually be flying.
4: It is true. Yeah, we're going to let you do some of the flying. I need a nap. As you said, I'm tired.
1: Yeah, you deserve it. So based off of the coloring, this was an Army plane?
4: Correct. Yeah, this was the way they were decorated for the Army. They would have been all yellow, no blue fuselage for the Navy. And actually, Boeing got so busy later in the war that they were coming out and sending them unpainted. They basically had the primer, the silver butyrate on them, and they would come out silver, and they'd send them to the Army and Navy and said, if you want them painted, you paint them, because we can't keep up with the orders. It's really the world's greatest customizable roller coaster, if you're comfortable with it.
1: I am more than comfortable. I'll even go further to say, instead of mild to wild, let's just go wild to wild. All right, I think I'm ready.
4: You ready?
1: If you're ready, I'm ready.
4: I'm ready.

0: mean, I'm incredibly impressed by your piloting skills.
1: Thank you very much.
0: And that thing that we did where we almost hit the wing on the ground?
1: Yeah, that's like a baby knife edge pass. Well, we're basically just slipping down the runway, and it's like a low pass on the runway, but it feels really neat.
0: It feels and, like we're going to hit the wing on the
1: yeah,
0: ground, but
1: we're not even close.
0: You let me fly.
1: You
0: okay.
1: did. Yeah, you flew for a long time. I took a brief nap. Which is great. I feel very revitalized. I appreciate it.
0: You look refreshed.
1: Yeah, thank you.
0: Yeah, very you're good. Welcome. I'm going to take it for a spin. Is that cool?
1: Yeah, no problem.
0: Okay,
1: let me just get out.
0: All right, yeah, you get out.

today we are going to be climbing among the treetops. So we'll see if I embarrass myself or if I just barely skate by, because those are the only two options. I don't know how, if I'm going to really conquer this.

0: We're about to go on a treetop adventure, and we're meeting up with Kate Smallwood, who is the director of marketing here at Adventures on the Gorge. Kate, thanks so much.
1: Thanks for being here.
0: We cannot wait. What are we doing here today?
1: We are going to be climbing over 77 different obstacles.
0: Do I need to do any special training, like in ninja school or something, to go up there?
1: No special training required. It'll definitely test your mind and your body. So be prepared for that challenge.
0: Oh, I think I'm prepared. Well, I guess we'll find out, right? Do I harness up?
1: So what first happens? Up, we'll be harnessing up. We'll go through a brief tutorial, safety instructions, kind of high level of what you'll be experiencing up on the Timber Trek course, and then we'll get you out there.
0: Okay, should we do it?
1: Let's do it.
0: All right, sounds good. Who needs their light bulb changed? This is a green. I'm gonna work our way all the way up to the diamond. So that was just the warm-up, and I think I got the sense that this was going to get a little harder when I saw one of our producers up ahead.
1: This course is great for large groups, corporate outings, team building exercises.
0: Yeah.
1: We have a lot of groups that come through.
0: We're team building right now. Hey, bye, hurry it up. Okay. I was told I was a natural flying squirrel. It's the best compliment I've ever received in my entire life. These are tougher than I thought, and this is just the easy course. It's like a speed ladder, but in the air. Keep it moving. One course down, one to go, but that one to go was going to be even more challenging.
1: Okay. This one's already harder.
0: Oh, gosh, I need to go to the gym more. There's not even a bell to ring once you get up here. I'm not gonna hit my face on the tree this time. I learned my lesson the hard way. You have to have strong shoulders, you have to have strong triceps, all the things that I need to probably hit the gym for. What do you mean that was easy? They really weren't kidding that these things get harder as you go. This is hard. We're just trying to make it to season 6 here. Kate, how do we do?
1: So good. Such a natural.
0: Oh my gosh. You're giving me way too much credit. That was pretty tough, not gonna lie. I'm gonna give myself a bronze medal around my neck. That's the bronze. That's the gold.
1: Oh, thank you.
0: No, that was tough, but what I loved about it was so different than anything that we've ever done, because you're actually clipping in, clipping out.
1: You did a great job.

0: After practicing my harness techniques at the treetop course, I decided it was time to strap into something just a little bit taller, the new River Gorge Bridge. Doug, I hear that our lives are in your hands today.
1: Not necessarily. It's the safest thing you'll do all day today.
0: Great. That's good to know. And probably the most beautiful thing that we'll do all day as well.
1: It's
0: great
1: incredibly
0: views.
1: Beautiful. The views from the catwalk are spectacular. They began to piece the bridge together back in June of 1974. And 3 years and 4 months later, at a cost of $37 million, the bridge was open to the public.
0: Okay. And I hear something about Bridge Day. It's a big deal for you guys. It commemorates the bridge being built and being finished because it really helped a lot of people. So what happens on Bridge Day?
1: Bridge Day is the one day out of the year that the bridge is closed to traffic and we celebrate the bridge. Typically, 80 to 100,000 people show up. 400 people bring their parachutes to jump. You can rappel from the catwalk. It's a big festival, the largest festival, largest single-day festival in West Virginia. The largest single-day extreme sporting event in the world.
0: Really? Well, I didn't bring my parachute, unfortunately, on this trip. Maybe next time. But okay. Maybe a harness will suffice for the bridge walk.
1: We'll get into our harness and check out the catwalk.
0: Okay.

0: are going to New River Gorge Bridge. We're about to walk underneath it, but we have to take a bus first. So this is our vehicle for today. Hello? Can I get on the bus?
1: Please.
0: Am I driving?

0: pumped. Give me this.
1: Oh.
0: Let's see if I can do the gimbal.
1: Oh.
0: We're hooking up to the line right here. And going all the way down. All right, here we go, Doug. So how long is this bridge?
2: 3,030 feet. That equates to about 0.6 miles.
0: That's pretty long for a bridge. That's why it's the longest single-span steel arch bridge in the Western Hemisphere.
2: That's right.
0: What do you think the best part about this bridge is?
2: The views, as you can see, are stunning.
0: Stunning. And we're going right over the gorge, too.
2: We are.
0: And how far down?
2: Right now, we are 250 feet above Fayette Station Road. Prior to 1977, before this bridge was here, the only way to cross the gorge at this point was Fayette Station Road. Today, Fayette Station Road is a scenic drive,

0: This was the only way to cross. This 8-mile, very narrow and twisty road was two-way traffic, and cars had to share this road with semi-trucks, logging trucks, coal trucks. Typically, the average time to cross the gorge was 45 minutes, and now it's less than a minute.
1: Less than a minute. All right. Yeah, that does save a bit of time there, I guess. And this is all steel, correct?
0: This is Core 10 steel. You like the beautiful brown rusty color?
1: I do.
0: It's rusty by design. You and I would put a coat of paint on something to protect it from the elements. In this case, it's that natural oxidation, which does that very thing. So the bridge never has to be painted, saves taxpayers some money.
1: That's always a good thing.
0: Unless you're a bridge painter, and then you have to move on.
1: Bummer. I will withdraw my application then for bridge painter of this bridge.

0: log width-wise, how wide is this bridge?
1: 69 feet wide.
0: Okay. Look at that view right there.
1: Isn't that beautiful?
0: You get the New River, the gorge, all the trees. Stunning. I just want to take a moment to look down because I love heights. And I know I'm not going to fall because I'm tethered.
1: This is the safest thing you'll do all day today.
0: I feel very safe, Doug. How do we know when we're in the exact center of the bridge? Is there a way to know?
1: Yeah, I'll show you the beginning of the arch. Every step that we take between here and halfway, you'll notice the arch getting closer and closer to us until the apex, the very top of the arch, that's half.
0: So the very top of the arch and the river, what's that difference? And what's the difference between us standing here and the river?
1: We will be 851 feet above the New River.
0: I love to hear that. All right, let's go to the middle of the arch.

0: decided to take a little sit and dangle our feet over the edge of the bridge just so we could feel what it would feel like to maybe base jump. But we're tethered, so we're good. This is where I'm going to eat my lunch. I like this.
1: Isn't this fun?
0: Yeah. You know, I love it. All right, here we are. We're officially 851 feet above the New River. There it is down there. Widely believed to be the second oldest river in the world. Flows from south to north. You said only 8% of rivers do that. Look at us. Pretty unique experience.
1: Back in 1692, this river was, the area was first surveyed. They get back to their camp in the evening, and they write down in their journal that they found a new river west of the Appomattox.
0: That's why it's called the New River.
1: The name stuck.
0: All right, we just walked across 3,030 feet from one side of the gorge to the other.
1: That's right.
0: Wonderful experience here with Doug. Doug, thank you so much for everything.
1: My pleasure. Thank you for joining us today.
0: Doug said that I can come to West Virginia. He'll teach me everything that I need to know, and I'm going to hold you to that.
1: It's a deal.
0: All right, great. Was once known for its coal mining to a national park and preserve. We have had a true experience here in West Virginia. We walked underneath this bridge. We got down in the mud. We flew over one of the world's oldest rivers in a World War II biplane, and we enjoyed every second of it. Thank you so much for coming along. We'll see you next time on Parked. I'm Abby Hornacek.

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1: On this edition of Parked, sometimes you just have to take the bad with the good. We learned that quickly as a nasty storm engulfs Shenandoah National Park right as we roll into town.
2: It is such a beautiful day to film Shenandoah. Can you just look at this rain and this snow coming down at the same time? So beautiful, wow.
1: But what a difference a day makes. This is incredible. The views and this hike, it's not easy. It's cold, but it's fun. The snow is beautiful. Plus, I rappelled down one of the steepest cliffs at George Washington National Forest to gaze at the Shenandoah views right across the valley. This is Parked.

0: 101 miles of the Appalachian Trail, the 500-million-year-old Blue Ridge Mountains, trees that once sheltered Herbert Hoover's 13 cabins. And those are just some of the things you can find at Shenandoah National Park. A little fun fact, President Franklin Delano Roosevelt established the park in July of 1936. It's easy to see that there is nothing quite like Shenandoah on the east coast of the United States. And we showed up just as the green was starting to peak through the cold of winter. We entered Shenandoah on Skyline Drive, the main road that will take you through the entire park. From different viewpoints along the way, you can witness some of the breathtaking views, peaceful waterfalls, and incredible rocky peaks that house the oldest rocks in the state, not to mention the various forms of wildlife. You can find 50 different mammal species, including the largest black bear refuge in the state. Bird lovers can enjoy the 200 different species that fly throughout the trees. Or, if you're lucky, you might spot an endangered species that can breathe through its skin and can only be found in this national park, the Shenandoah salamander. We even encountered some deer feeding in the cool mountain air. The park was peaceful, but little did we know a major storm was gearing up to pay us a little visit on the eve of our big day of shooting. Guys, update. We just did some stuff, and now it's legitimately snowing. There is so much that surrounds Shenandoah, so we tiptoed our way around the area to some of the neighboring parks in attempt to dodge flooding and gain visibility. We stopped at Shenandoah River State Park. Welcome to Parks. I'm your host, Abby Hornacek, and as you can see, it is an absolutely beautiful day to be filming at Shenandoah. We might have had a little bit of a scheduling conflict with Mother Nature, but you know what? It's okay because she is the reason that these parks exist. So I'm going to do my best to show you its beauty in all of this rainy glory. So the rain just kept on coming, and then it turned into snow, and then the mud and the wet socks. And, you know, you get the idea. The conditions were so bad that on our way out, our crew encountered a woman whose car had actually veered off the road and into a ditch. Honestly, it seemed like everything that could go wrong would go wrong.
1: Oh my God, they got her.
2: Oh, look how happy they are.
0: A local even told my producer that he had never seen a nor'easter sweep in so unexpectedly. Oh, the next morning, we were welcomed with a beautiful coat of snow on the Blue Ridge Mountains that paved the route all the way to where we started our morning, George Washington National Forest. From here, we could see the breathtaking views of Shenandoah from the observation deck across the valley in anticipation of our next activity with Lester Zook, the owner of Wild Guide Adventures. The plan is to hike down to the rappelling station, then climb back up to where we started.
3: Surprise, they have a different weather forecast up on the Blue Ridge because it's above 2,000 feet.
1: It is not warm.
0: Depending on where you are in the area, the higher you climb, the lower the temperature drops. While there's green down below, we're surrounded by white up here.
1: This is incredible. The views and this hike, it's not easy. It's cold, but it's fun. The snow is beautiful. Lester's great. He's leading the way, and we are hiking this thing.
3: Good, thanks. Okay.
1: The sun is coming out, and I have never been so thankful for the sun before. I feel like I could just lay on a rock and thaw out for a second. What would you rate this hike? Difficulty level?
3: I call it a scramble. I mean, like I said to you, the hike is part of the adventure today. There's no, it's using your hands, available the snow adds an element, so we just want to take our time. It is going to get windier today, so just, kind of buckle up and zip up and...
1: You can see Shenandoah from here, too.
3: Yep, that is the Blue Ridge.

So my mind was on scaling down the side of a cliff, but I'm going to be really honest with you. The hike to get there was pretty intense. After a quick rest and supply and equipment check, we were on our way over the cliff and down its side with just a rope helping.

0: rappelling is just releasing the control and lowering myself. If I want to stop, I just lock up. Can't go anywhere. Okay? So as I'm going down, my hands are here. While you're rappelling, you're controlling the descent, but I've got you on a backup safety line so I can take over if anything goes wrong.
1: Okay.
0: Does that make sense?
1: Yes. I need more leeway. So excited. It's such a gorgeous view. Getting my trace knot figured out here. I was never a Girl Scout.
0: Okay, well.
1: I ate the cookies. Alright, Lester just taught me how to rappel. And I can just truly get all of this in because
0: you're doing great.
1: I feel very lucky. That's far.
0: You're doing great.
1: That's
0: isn't this lovely?
1: That's a steep ledge.
2: Rappelling down the mountain was remarkable. Many safety measures needed and repeated, but the fact that I could just take a break and turn around and soak in the magnificent views of Shenandoah National Park was something I've never experienced. As I made my way down, my mind immediately went to the thousands of park lovers who have taken this journey before me. The love for nature and this brush with danger just had me feeling so incredibly lucky to have the greatest job in the world.
1: That was honestly the highlight probably of my entire life. Wow. The view from up there, incredible.
2: Once I reached the bottom, there was only enough time for a quick break to refuel before climbing back up.
3: So we are just refueling to climb up the crag. This is a very rocky situation. It is no joke. It is serious because we need, as much protein as possible. We are going to get our climbing shoes on. We're going to make the most out of
0: this
3: day.
0: This time you're going to say climbing, ? And I say climb on, and up you go.
2: The upward view of the sheer cliff was just as daunting as the one looking down. I was quickly reminded that the same rope holding my life in balance before is the same one belaying me on my trek back up. My fingers could barely function because of the cold. One slip and I'm hanging off the cliff, but luckily for me, adrenaline was on my side.

0: chilly temperature made the climb feel that much more strenuous, but the hard work made the view from the top that much sweeter.
1: This, you know?
0: Shenandoah, whether flooded with rain, covered in snow, or flashing its incredible beauty in the form of sun rays pushing through the clouds, made me appreciate every beautiful element of our country that we tend to often overlook. I completely forgot we still had to hike all the way back to the observation deck of George Washington National Forest. This is where I want to give some credit to the crew behind the scenes, because they also had to navigate the slippery rocks, but they did it with camera.

0: I cannot believe I got to do that. We rappelled 80 feet down, then we got to rock climb 60 feet up. I even got to do a little bit of bouldering, and while we were rappelling, I had the most incredible view of Shenandoah National Park, so I feel very, very lucky that we got to do this.
1: Okay, we did it. We made the most of Shenandoah National Park and all of its beautiful surroundings on what could have been a disaster of a shoot. But that's Mother Nature, and if I could leave you with one takeaway from this episode, it's to always, and I mean always, appreciate her in her every form.

0: Hey, welcome to Park Places, everybody. I'm Bob Van Dillon. If you've seen Parked on Fox Nation, you know Abby Hornacek takes adventure to a whole new level. But now, with Parked Places on Fox Weather, we're taking you even further behind the scenes and beyond the trails as Abby dives into the stories, the people, and the beauty that make our national park so special. Now, this one, we're going to Denali up there in Alaska.
1: Yes.
0: And Abby, it's great to see you again.
1: Nice to see you, Bob.
0: Another one where you're going to Alaska and the vistas, the aurora, the side-by-sides, the animals, the whole thing.
1: Yeah, Denali is the national park that was really on my bucket list because not a lot of people get to go to Alaska. And this has been, even before I started doing the show, I was wanting to go to Denali. So this was a very special one for
0: me. This is almost like a pitch. He's like, listen, the first thing I'm going to do is go to Denali, and I'm going to go to the national park where I'm going to look at everything.
1: How can I milk this?
0: It seems so perfect. But to get there, it's rough terrain, some side-by-side action.
1: Yeah.
0: And you got in trouble driving it.
1: Yeah.
0: Check it out.

0: on this edition of Parked. A peaceful preserve featuring everything, from rugged mountains to wildlife, spruce forests, and tricky terrain.
1: Just taking a little break on this hike.
0: We conquer Denali National Park. In a park larger than the state of New Jersey, we find ourselves in a wilderness haven.
1: As we hike here in Denali, we'll see a ton of wildlife.
0: In Fairbanks, I take a four-wheeler for a spin, nearly flipping my rig on a hill I thought was meant for a jump. Then, the parked crew walks through the doors of Screaming Eagle to try out some archery.
1: Getting serious.
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0: For our nighttime accommodations, we camp out at Borealis Base Camp, making s'mores under the brilliant northern lights while taking in the dazzling night sky.
1: Unbelievable.
0: And if life couldn't get any better, we journey to the real North Pole.
1: Can I give you a hug?
2: Oh, yeah.
0: To meet Mr. and Mrs. Claus just before the Christmas rush. We're in the last frontier. And this is Parked.

We're back in Alaska. The name Alaska comes from the indigenous people of the Aleutian Islands. The word Alyeska means great land. Alaska is rugged. Its landscape is both vibrant and geologically active, and its cold, dry polar climate produces frequent winter blizzards. Alaska is also the least densely populated state in our country. So, of course, that sounded like the perfect excuse to explore it once again. Last season, we were at Kenai Fjords. This season, it's Denali National Park. But first, we navigated to Borealis Base Camp Adventure Resort, just 25 miles north of Fairbanks. This area is 100 acres of boreal forest. It's serene, but it's also known for its adventure, unbelievable scenery, and of course, its unmatched view of the Northern Lights. First up was UTVing in a side-by-side. Everywhere you look in Alaska, it's absolutely beautiful. I mean, right here behind me, to the right, to the left. So today, we're going to be taking a side-by-side

0: out and doing a little bit more exploring.
1: Before we knew it, it was time to hit the trail.
2: And we are off-roading.
0: Weather. We blink and it's raining. We blink again and then it's kind of sunny. And then we blink again and it's cold. And then we blink again and it's warm. So we've been experiencing it in every single aspect.
1: And speaking of experiencing every single aspect,
0: rainbow! There's a rainbow. We're riding side by side and there's a rainbow in the sky.
2: I got the slowdown sign.
0: Woo! Try to get some air.
1: And that we definitely did. All right, let's rewind for a second and talk about our audio tech, Jim. When I punched it too hard over that hill, unbeknownst to me, his audio pack almost flew out of the side-by-side. So I just have to give him a huge shout out and say I'm sorry because he handled it like an absolute champ. With everything still intact, that signaled the end of our ride, just in time to head back to camp.
0: Here we are, ending our journey, parking side by side back at the base camp, and we had just a great experience.
1: A great day transitioned into an even better night, because we were about to be in the perfect place at the perfect time. Tonight, I'm doing something a little bit different with my accommodations because I'm going to try to see the Northern Lights. I'm at Borealis Base Camp, about to stay in an igloo. Now, I haven't been inside yet, so I'm going to walk up these stairs and check out what's going on inside. Oh, wow. Fingers crossed. The clouds are starting to clear up, so hopefully we see some Northern Lights. Now, if you're planning a trip to Alaska to see the Northern Lights, the best time to visit is between the end of August and the beginning of April. But keep in mind, the Northern Lights occur during all four seasons. The Northern Lights occur about 70 miles above the Earth's surface. The light is created when electronically charged particles travel through the Earth's magnetosphere and collide with gases to create energy in the form of light. I'm going to lay right here, listen for that alarm, and watch the Northern Lights hopefully come right over the top of this igloo. All of that being said, the conditions have to be right. One of the risks is coming all the way here just to miss one of Earth's greatest phenomenons. Luckily, we had our fire and s'mores to keep us occupied while we waited. I got my marshmallows. I'm just gonna burn them a little bit. Oh, yeah. Who wants one? Okay, they're starting to come out. We didn't know if we were going to see them, but they're peeking out just a little bit, but it's only about midnight. So I think once it gets a little darker, it'll be okay. But wow. Things were off to a perfect start. And tomorrow has a lot more in store with the main character of our show, Denali National Park.
3: All right, so you hit a jump with a side-by-side. Were you the only one to hit that jump?
0: Well, I got in a little bit of trouble. I don't know. I always hated getting in trouble growing up. Right. And, you know, at school or whatever, which
4: I was a perfect child. I'm just kidding.
3: Find that hard to believe.
4: It's like when someone, it was the first time I think as an adult that I saw everyone's eyes on me with this stare of, you're in big trouble, young lady. And I was like, oh my God, I haven't felt that in so long. And usually, you know, I'm very jokey and I'm very, and I was like, that was awesome. And someone was like,
3: that's
4: no,
3: awesome.
4: That was not awesome. But I didn't realize, to be fair, I didn't do it on purpose. She said, hey, like, just go over that hill. I saw a hill and I was like, that looks like a jump.
3: Yeah.
4: So I floored it and I went, and I didn't realize because of the weight, the top weight, you start to rotate.
3: Yeah, forward.
4: I got enough air mm-hmm. where I'm rotating, and you know, Jim, our audio tech, love the guy. I have so many stories about Jim, such a good man. He was very okay about it. I said, I am so sorry about your gear. I don't even care about myself. I'm sorry about your gear. And he goes, no, you're good. And no gear was harmed in the shooting of this episode.
3: I can't believe that. That was a big thump, and they even highlighted it too to show you exactly how high it went. And you were oblivious, just driving, having a good time.
4: And my heart did sink because I was like, whoa, that actually felt kind of dangerous. Now I know she didn't want me to hit that so hard.
3: When they showed the drone shot, everybody went straight, and then you veer off to the right. I'm like, were you supposed to do that?
4: I don't think so. Whoops. We're used to kind of pushing the limits a little bit,
3: right.
4: So, you know, on this show. Yeah. And Jim, so the audio tech who had his gear in the back, who was such a good sport about it. Mm-hmm. We were at another national park, and I saw a snake, and he's a very, very big, like, fisherman and outdoorsman. Yeah. And everyone was freaking out. I was like, oh, let's go see the snake. Mm-hmm. And I turn around. He's got his boom mic in one hand, and all of a sudden is holding the snake in his other hand.
3: Oh, my
4: like,
3: gosh.
4: Had caught the snake and also was holding his boom mic.
3: Wow.
4: So when he said, hey, don't worry about it, I was like, I trust you, like, because
3: this guy's all right.
4: Yeah.
3: And then you made your way to the Aurora Borealis viewing pods. That
4: was
3: so cool.
4: That is a bucket list item.
3: That's
4: and you,
3: so
4: you're
3: cool.
4: waiting. And it was really, I loved this moment. And I don't think a lot of this made camera, but we do a lot of bonding with the crew on these shoots mm-hmm. because long drives, everyone is tired. You know, no one's eaten all day. And this one was really special. We met a few people that were also at the base camp mm-hmm. and we made s'mores. We talked under the stars. And it was kind of one of the first moments in this show, because we're so jam packed with our schedule, that we got to relax and kind of enjoy each other's
3: right.
4: company. And you learn a lot about your crew and the people who are also going to Alaska to enjoy these national parks, the surrounding areas. Mm-hmm. But I think seeing that Northern Lights, it's something that, like, you know, it's on a lot of people's bucket list.
3: Sure.
4: But when you actually get to experience it, and it's just spectacular. And does the camera do it justice? Mm-hmm. It's really hard to pick up the lights and the movement. Mm-hmm. And so I don't even know, watching this episode, if you can really tell just how spectacular it was.
3: It was beautiful. And it looked like the skies parted just enough where you could see it. Even when the skies were cloudy, you could see it behind.
4: Well, that's the thing is, you know, you have so much anticipation for seeing the Northern Lights. And you're like, when am I ever going to get the opportunity to do this again?
3: Mm-hmm.
4: But there are so many elements that can completely ruin your experience,
3: right.
4: like the clouds. And you
3: right.
4: can't, you could wait for 6 hours mm-hmm. and it could be clear as day. All of a sudden, right before it rolls in, so do the clouds.
3: Yeah, but this time it looked great. And those little pods are the greatest. Little skylight where you just
4: didn't realize
3: no
4: people can look in there, though, while you're sleeping.
3: I was wondering.
4: Didn't enjoy that.
3: What kind of privacy you had. But you're up in Alaska. You don't need privacy.
4: Good people.
3: Park Places will be right back.

0: free shipping today.
1: Welcome back to Park Places. I'm Bob Van Dillen, and we've got behind-the-scenes look at Denali National Park with Abby Hornacek. You were up there a couple of years ago, and Abby, you did something that only 30% of the people actually do.
2: Yeah, it's the 30% rule, because only 30% of the people get to see Denali, because we're talking about the clouds. They roll in, might ruin your view, but Denali is such a spectacular mountain, and when you're at the base of it looking up, it's a spiritual experience.
1: It's really steep.
2: Yes.
1: And it's really tall. And to get there, it's a little harrowing at times because we've got some animals to deal with as well.
2: Yeah, a lot of animals in Alaska. Also, at this national park, you have one road that goes through the entire national park. Mm-hmm. You have to hop on and off of a bus. So
1: right.
2: You can't drive your own car.
1: Yeah.
2: So the experiences that you have are a lot different than other parks.
1: Yeah, so let's do it. Check it out.
3: When I blew out the fire on the marshmallows, I made a wish that we would see the northern lights just like blowing out birthday candles. So maybe it's the same thing. Of Alaska's 8 national parks, this one is arguably the most well-known. It offers us a pure form of wilderness with only one bisecting road running throughout the entire national park. Established in 1917 to protect Dall sheep from overhunting, the park now encompasses 6 million acres of wilderness that remains largely untouched by humans. It earns the distinction of an international biosphere reserve and boasts a terrain that features glaciers, towering peaks, contrasting ecosystems, and hosts a wide range of animals. And we're here to explore it all. Welcome to Denali National Park and Preserve. There is only one road to enter and exit Denali National Park. In fact, this is the only road in the entire park. With that comes restraints when driving in your own vehicle. The majority of the road is restricted to Park Service buses. Thank you very much. Okay, so we got our bus tickets. We are hopping on this bus. Only about 15 miles of the park is accessible by personal vehicle. So we are going to hop on with some other folks so we can get further into the park. Our starting point was at the beginning of the road.
4: This seat looks good. It's so colorful. I don't think I expected this. Reds, yellows, greens.
3: Formerly known as Mount McKinley National Park, named after President William McKinley, Denali National Park and Preserve was established on February 26, 1917, and to this day is visited by over 600,000 visitors a year. Made mostly of dirt and gravel, the Denali Park Road was completed in 1938. It took 17 years to construct the 92-mile path, giving visitors the opportunity to navigate the park.
2: Something that sets Denali apart from other national parks is the NPS has done a really good job at keeping this just completely wild, and there are no trails. So you really are just on your own on exploring.
3: Land that is a combination of forest, tundra, glaciers, and taiga, which is the sometimes swampy coniferous forest of high northern latitudes.

0: hike here in Denali, our eyes are always peeled for wildlife, and there's a lot of it. But something you won't see is a reptile, because reptiles aren't found this far north. But what you might see is a wood frog, which is the only amphibian found in Denali that can survive the harsh temperatures of the last frontier. Depending on the season, you might cross paths with a variety of warm-blooded locals. And no, I'm not talking about the great people of Alaska. Grizzly bears, moose, Arctic squirrels, owls, hawks, and caribou have made Denali their home.
1: They just stopped the bus because we see our first sign of wildlife. Got some caribou out and doe here. So, if you can see the caribou, the difference between reindeer and caribou is that there is no difference. These are basically reindeer.
0: Traditionally, the animals are referred to caribou if found in the wild, like the ones here. But if they're domesticated, that's when they're considered reindeer. Just taking a little break on this hike, and we have noticed so much variety here. For example, a lot of rocks. Look around, see a lot of wildlife. That's present day. But you can also see wildlife that roamed this area millions of years ago. Thousands of trace fossils have been uncovered. As you go north on the globe, the tree line changes. Here it's around 2,500 to 3,000. Of course, that can shift based off of different factors, but that's why right now we're driving through all these trees at the foothills of the park. We have officially made it as far as we can go on the bus. We're at mile marker 43. Now, usually you can go a little bit further on this road to famous spots like Polychrome Pass, Wonder Lake, Reflection Pond, but Pretty Rock's landslide just wiped out the road. It's a landslide that's been active since about the 1960s, but last year it sped up considerably, so visitors can no longer get to those areas until the National Park Service finds a solution like a bridge or rebuilding the road. However, the rest of the road is accessible only by foot. Okay, you ready? Alice, walk. Come on. Come on, baby.
2: What a good girl.
0: Wonder Lake is an iconic area of Denali. Here, you can see the Alaska Range with Denali towering from the horizon on a clear day. Just east of the lake is Reflection Pond. The majestic Denali doubles in visibility as it's mirrored in the water. We're at the start of Polychrome Pass. That has since been wiped away by a landslide, so we can't access it this year, but it overlooks Polychrome Mountain, which is here behind me. On the other side of it, you can see that it got its name from its many colors that were first written about and published in 1954 by the U.S. Geological Survey. The colors come from the ancient lava flow that took on multiple hues from gravel and intrusive rocks, which are formed when magma penetrates existing rock. We just joined the 30% club because 30% of visitors get to see Denali, because usually it's covered by fog and clouds. But today we got a little bit more visibility. It is just crazy to see it because it is the highest mountain in North America. It has actually the most elevational change of any mountain in the entire world. So pretty special we got to see that. We got to see Denali. What's impressive is people tried summiting this mountain a century ago. The word summit here is important because it implies reaching the topmost level that's attainable. In 1913, Harry Carstens was a member of the original group to summit Denali.
3: He later became the first superintendent of the park. As we finished up an action-packed day in the park, we were able to reflect on the incredible journey we got to do together. And we still have a brand new day ahead of us.
4: Your crew is so great, too. If they find a flat surface, they're going to shove a camera right on there for you, the bus included.
2: This is why it takes so long to edit, because we have 97 cameras set up everywhere. They do such a good job. But yes, this, you know, there aren't that many opportunities in your own car because you don't have a car.
4: So no, exactly.
2: There are zero opportunities. You're on this bus. You're with other people who are enjoying the national park. And I love Denali. You have to be very prepared, because if it's one of those things where you're like, oh, I'm just going to hop off the bus and take in the view, you don't get as much of an experience as actually going into the wilderness. Mm-hmm. It is one of the most untouched national parks in the national park system, if not the most untouched, because it is just rugged wilderness, a lot of trails, but ones where it's not, you know, marked. So the people who are going there are actually backpacking.
4: Right.
2: Gotta have your bear spray for sure.
4: Oh boy.
2: But what's interesting about this, you talk about filming and the photogs and everyone and audio. Mm-hmm. You know, you do live hits in this job, whatever platform you're on, and it kind of feels like a live hit sometimes, because you're with all these people on the bus and they're all looking at you as you're
4: yes.
2: trying to give this spiel, and people
4: yes.
2: are listening because I'm trying to give information like a tour guide
4: right,
2: would.
4: Right.
2: And you know, you have these people trying to listen for information, but then you stumble and you're like, ah, I gotta do it again.
4: Take two.
2: I feel so bad.
4: The trick is act like everything is live and you'll do it the first
2: yeah,
4: try.
2: Yeah, that is, there you
4: generally
2: go.
4: Generally speaking. But that road took, if I wrote it down, 17 years to complete.
2: Yep. Yeah. And that's another thing that people don't think about with national parks is, yes, the early settlers or the Native Americans who were living off that land. But mm-hmm. then once they started building these parks and the roads and
4: yeah.
2: the tunnels through the mountains, mm-hmm. It's tough. You got to transport the material there. You got to deal with the terrain.
4: Mm-hmm.
2: And there was one road we really wanted to do, or part of the road, and it had been washed away
4: right.
2: with a mudslide. So,
4: mm-hmm.
2: yeah, it's dangerous stuff.
4: And that's going to take a long time to rebuild.
2: Yeah.
4: That's going to be years before you can even get back on that stretch of road. But like you said, that's the only road in or out. You're kind of on your own if you go off the road.
2: Yep, that's right. It's kind of, you have the freedom. You know,
4: yeah.
2: there's no one telling you what to do. That's why people really take to this park, because it's kind of like unleashing the beast. You can
4: yeah.
2: you can choose your own adventure.
4: You get to unleash the Kraken. And like we said, 30% are that you are now one, because all of a sudden the skies open up and there is Denali. It's right there.
2: Yeah, and when it opens up, you're like, wow, I cannot believe we actually got to see it.
4: How long was it open? Was it there the whole time, or did it kind of go in and out?
2: It was there for a good amount.
4: Was
2: yeah,
4: it
2: went in and out, but we got a good view of it for the majority of the time we were there.
4: Were people like oohing and on, like, oh, we're part of the
2: 30%? Yeah. It's a community experience.
4: It's so beautiful. So we're going to look at other stuff that she did, which includes a little archery. And how good are you at that? Pretty good.
2: We'll find out.
4: Check it out. We'll be right back.

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1: And welcome back to Park Places. I'm Bob Van Dillon with Abby Hornacek, and we're going deep into this shoot because behind the scenes are always fascinating to watch. Now you're doing archery, and I'm thinking either that was beginner's luck or you're good or we spliced it very well.
2: I think it's a little bit of everything. Definitely, well, except for the fact that I'm good. That was not part of it. Yeah, it was beginner's luck, I will admit. But I've actually done some archery before, so yeah. Maybe it's not so much beginner.
1: Yeah,
2: just luck.
1: No, you were dead-eye, aimed it right out there. It's pretty good stuff. Watch this.

0: Something popular in this area is archery. In fact, it's believed the sport arrived in the Americas via Alaska as early as 6,000.
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2: And welcome back to Park Places. I'm Bob Van Dillon with Abby Hornacek, and we're going deep into this shoot because behind the scenes are always fascinating to watch. Now you're doing archery, and I'm thinking either that was beginner's luck or you're good or we spliced it very well.
3: I think it's a little bit of everything. Definitely. Well, except for the fact that I'm good. That was not part of it. Yeah, it was beginner's luck, I will admit. But I've actually done some archery before, so yeah. Maybe it's not so much beginner.
2: Yeah,
3: just luck.
2: No, you were dead eye, aimed it right out there. It's pretty good stuff. Watch this.

0: Something popular in this area is archery. In fact, it's believed the sport arrived in the Americas via Alaska as early as 6000 BC. Being in Alaska is all about what you can do outdoors. We were driving by, we came across this really cool archery range called Screaming Eagle Archery. So I'm gonna head down the stairs, see if we can find someone so I can sling some arrows. Beth Alderman, the co-owner of the shop, was working at the time, and she paired me with a bow.
1: Hi, I'm Beth.
0: Hey, Beth, how's it going?
1: Nice to meet you.
0: Nice to meet you, too. You have a great shop and range here.
1: Thank you.
0: How did this all come to be?
1: Me and my husband started the shop 9 years ago. It was a hobby that we turned into a lifestyle.
0: And now it's a lifestyle other people get to enjoy.
1: Exactly, yep. Okay. We'll get you a bow and get you shooting.
0: Perfect.
1: Let's go.
0: Part of the challenge of archery is holding the bow steady, since it can weigh between 3 and 6 pounds depending on the type of bow you're using, and that's without the accessories on them.

0: awesome. It's a little high because we're close.
1: Oh, okay.
0: That's why when you're aiming at the yellow and it's hit high, so the next time aim at your that blue dot.
1: Blue dot at the bottom?
0: Correct.
1: Underneath the target.
0: Yep.
1: Oh my gosh!
0: Good job!
2: I didn't expect that. You're a good coach. I'm so excited. I didn't think I was actually going to get a bullseye.
1: Yeah.
2: I thought I wasn't even going to hit the whole white thing.
0: No.
1: What are the arrows made out of?
0: These are made out of carbon. They're a little bit more durable. If you hit something hard, they will break, but it can be mass produced pretty easily.
3: Because the arrows vary in weight, they fly through the air a little differently. A heavier arrow has a flatter trajectory, while a lighter one will make more of a rainbow shape in the air.
0: Getting serious.
2: Sport mode.
1: If I don't get a bullseye this time...
0: There you go.
1: Yeah! Okay.
0: Oh, you got it.
1: I got it!
0: You got it!
1: Oh. Woo! All right. Okay, I got one.
2: Yes, you
1: finally,
2: did.
1: Finally, you're a great teacher. Mind if I take it for a few more spins? I'll close up.
2: Yeah, Shop. Sure. Go for it.
1: All
2: I'll leave.
1: Thank you for everything, Beth.
2: Yeah, you're welcome. Thanks for coming in.
3: From one skilled activity to another, our next stop takes us to the Ice Museum in Fairbanks, where Andy would trust me with a power tool.
1: The Fairbanks Ice Museum, which is in a 1920s historic movie theater. And this guy looks welcoming. I hear there's some surprises inside, so let's check it out. Tammy here and the Brickley family have owned the Ice Museum for more than 30 years. What's the history of this place?
4: So this is a historic theater. It's one of the first theaters in the town of Fairbanks. It's been here since the 1920s, and ironically, it's one of the first movies that was played in here. It was called Ice Follies, and now we converted it to house our ice sculpting tours. The entire theater is surrounded by aquarium-style glass where you get to go in there and actually fully interact with ice sculptures.
1: And what is special about the ice here in Alaska that's different from other places?
4: So the reason why Fairbanks is actually famous for their ice is because the temperatures here drop so quickly, so fast, that all the impurities in the lakes and the rivers and ponds get pushed to the surface. So when they cut the blocks, all the impurities are just rested on the top. So there you just get a big, huge, crystal clear piece of ice.
1: Beautiful. Well, I can't wait to see it.
4: Yeah.
1: Can you show me inside?
4: Yes, ma'am. Come on in. I'll introduce you to Andy, our ice sculptor.

0: ice sculpture complete. And with that, a celebratory slide ride to cap off our trip to the Ice Museum.
1: All right.

0: cool. You go really fast. It's like an ice playground. Woo! It's like an ice wonderland in here. And it is 20 degrees, just pointing that out, and it feels like 20 degrees too.
1: Dude, Katniss Everdeen on the first shot.
0: Giving me way too much credit. But yes, I love this activity because we weren't supposed to do it. It was spontaneous. Mm. We actually had a different activity planned. And then because of some things out of our control, we had to cancel it. So we were just driving down the road and we're like, Screaming Eagle, what's that? That sounds cool. We're just like, hey, do you have your camera in the back? And the guys were like, yeah. So we popped in. We realized because, you know, there are a lot of, you know, there's hunting up there. Mm-hmm. There's different things. So this was a very welcoming place. And they're like, well, let's just try your shot. Mm,
1: and it, so far, so good. It worked out perfectly. And again, they put a GoPro on the bow itself. These guys are
0: and on the target. And I have been known to accidentally, you know, we were axe throwing once, hit a GoPro. Ooh. right on accident. So I was like, I'm glad that you trust my shot enough for me not to spear the GoPro.
1: Screaming Eagle, I mean, it's a perfect name for it, number one. Number two, it looks like it's right dab in the middle of everywhere, so they do a lot of business, I imagine.
0: Yes, and you know, they have different things that you can test out, and I was always fascinated with the different weight of the arrows and how they shoot, and you know, the bow and arrows are very fascinating instruments, would you call them?
1: Yeah, absolutely. Yeah.
0: Because, you know, however curved, if it's wood, if it's, you know,
1: the
0: automatic
1: bow.
0: One. Yeah, exactly. So I learned a lot.
1: And the arrows themselves, I think yours were made out of, it wasn't graphite, it was something like that.
0: Yeah, they had so many different ones.
1: They have wood ones too, and they all
0: actually
1: fly differently.
0: Had me hunt for an arrowhead, and then they tied it on the end of a stick.
1: Really?
0: No.
1: I was going to say, dang, that's pretty good. It's all
0: that'd
1: inclusive experience. So then you went from doing your bow and arrow right there in the middle to the Fairbanks Ice Museum, which I thought was pretty cool. It's right there in the middle of the town.
0: Yeah, and you know, it's such a fun place to see. They, for some reason, let me hold these, like, chainsaws. So I was like, you want to check my background or something?
1: I wondered that.
0: But the way I am not from an art background, I am not good at art. Mm-hmm. I'm actually really bad. And so the way that I was watching them carve with the different instruments, mm-hmm. I was like, I was so flabbergasted. The fact that they let me take the chainsaw and try to, I don't know how you get the details with something like that, a tool like that. Mm-hmm. So it was really fun. They let me be very hands-on. And, you know, when you think about different mediums through art, don't really think about ice.
1: No, ice is beautiful. And you made a beautiful bird bear, if I'm not mistaken.
0: Yeah, I did that all on my own.
1: Well, they pulled a picture out. Like, is that a bird? Is it a bear? The guy tried cleaning it up a little bit. It looked all right.
0: The guy's like, do not attach my name to this.
1: It's not just a chainsaw, too. It's a drill bit.
0: The drill bit, yeah. And I was like, what about my fingers?
1: You tried to polish this thing up.
0: I loved this one, though, because it was right across. So we did that. And then they let me ride down the slide on the ice and then climb on the ice sculptures. I felt like a little kid again.
1: Yeah.
0: And then we walked across the street. There was like a little bar where we got some dinner, and there was a pool table. So that didn't make the episode, but another one of those moments where we're like, wow, this was the last shot of the day. We're gonna go play some pool. And it was a true experience, a true Alaskan experience.
1: Yeah, just walking across the street where everything is right there.
0: Yeah.
1: And it was an old theater converted into an, I was thinking to myself, a museum of ice in Alaska. Now, who the heck is going to go
0: so
1: there?
0: So random.
1: But sure enough, it's doing well.
0: Yes. You know, people love the random things because it's something different. And, you know, talk to people who are there who are so passionate about the art, the skill that it takes to make these things. There's obviously no lacking ice in Alaska.
1: Right,
0: you've got
1: right.
0: a lot of places to get the medium.
1: Right.
0: But I think the way that these local places bring people together, too, with the community, it gives, if you have kids, a lot of things to do. So a very wide range of experiences that you can have.
1: Yeah, but the ice sculptor himself, he had it down. He even had the wrist work with the drill
0: bit.
1: Yeah,
0: he could do it with his eyes closed.
1: The guy was great. He goes, let me help you with that.
0: Yeah.
1: And also, when they first showed it to you, too, you have, like, red markings on there.
0: Yeah.
1: I was like, that looked a little bit like blood. I was like, okay.
0: Could be.
1: What did Abby do right off the bat? Did she get our
0: They're like,
1: sound
0: first
1: guy
0: you got to cut your finger and then you're going to rub it. Yeah, no, it is freaky, Bob.
1: Yeah, I
0: was like, this thing has the
1: some teeth to it.
0: Yeah. Like, does it have different modes, like a beginner mode with a guard?
1: No, and they're like,
0: I just throw you right into it.
1: No, man.
0: But that's
1: freestyle.
0: How you learn.
1: That was beautiful. It turned out well. It looked really nice, too.
0: Thank you.
1: You're up there in Alaska, and that means you're close to the North Pole, which means you're close to Santa Claus. We get to go visit Santa Claus coming up as well. You're not going to want to miss it on...

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1: All right, welcome back to Park Places, everybody. I'm Bob Van Dillen, along with the adventurous Abby Hornacek, and we are in Alaska. You were in Denali National Park. Now you're headed towards North Pole, Alaska, which is a very familiar face lives up there.
2: Yeah, he and she does.
1: Ah.
2: You know, the Santa, Mrs. Claus. Don't forget about the reindeer.
1: Right.
2: And we had to go to, you know, put in a little Christmas wish that we would see the Northern Lights, which obviously happened. So, Santa, thank you very much for that.
1: Turned out that it worked out pretty well. And tis the season where you're always looking forward to Christmas. 360 days left till Christmas. But I'll tell you what, it was a fun time to watch it. So check it out.

0: Our last stop is a familiar one. You might know it as the official home of Santa Claus or Santa's Workshop, North Pole, Alaska. Located about 14 miles southeast of Fairbanks, the small city has a population of about 2,000 people. We are in North Pole, Alaska, and you're not going to believe it, but this is Santa's house. I heard the bells. I think Santa is here, and he is, and Mrs. Claus! Can I give you a hug?
1: Oh, yes.
0: Santa, Mrs. Claus.
1: Welcome. Oh,
0: I was looking at you guys from over there. You're two lovebirds.
2: We are.
0: You are. How long have you been married?
2: Since rainbows were in black and white.
0: What?
2: Yeah.
0: That is a long time.
2: It is a long time.
0: When you try to fly your sleigh, do you ever fly through the northern lights?
2: Well, the northern lights are particles from the sun, and they're everywhere. So you can literally be flying through them at 1 minute, and the next minute, they're turned off because the cloud, because one of the factors isn't coming together.
0: Do the reindeer have a hard time getting through the northern lights?
2: Oh, they love them.
0: Yeah.
2: It just gives them a little thrill.
0: Yeah. Okay. Santa Claus, Mrs. Claus, thank you so much. And I guess I'll see you at Christmas time. I'll leave you guys. What do you like, cookies?
2: Well,
0: Oreos?
2: You know what? Here's what I really like, okay? Everything. From the North Pole,
0: Merry Christmas!
2: Christmas!

that does it for us discovering all of the untouched wilderness Denali National Park has to offer. But we'll see you next time on Parked. Now all I do is wait. I don't know what to do with my hands. I feel like a dead person. Really hard talking to myself. I don't know what else to say. Oh, we lost two marshmallows. So then you just start over again. Half up on here.

0: All right, so Abby, I noticed you met Santa Claus. I also noticed that you skipped the line. You went running straight up
1: there. That landed me on the naughty list. Yeah, Cole came in my stocking that year. No, they invited us up there. I would never skip in front of a child. It was such a fun experience. And I actually did. I went to Santa Camp for a different special I did earlier on. So I got to experience, you know, what it takes. And, you know, obviously none of us know what Santa can do in 365 days.
0: Right.
1: He has got magic to him. But, you know, it was fun just to hang out with Santa, Mrs. Claus, take some notes on their relationship.
0: And reindeer, too,
1: right?
0: Running around up there. And there's the difference between a reindeer and an elk.
1: Yeah, there exactly.
0: Right?
1: But, yeah, reindeer has magic.
0: Yes, and the elk does not. Then you ask Santa Claus, you know, what's the deal when they fly through the Aurora Borealis? Does it hurt them?
1: Like, yeah,
0: oh, it was a tree.
1: They're like, whoa, look at this. Yeah, these are the things you don't think about until you go to Denali National Park.
0: Yeah, pretty interesting.
1: But I, you know, not many people get to go to the North Pole.
0: Right.
1: So I hope that I got to bring that experience to people at home. I did not see any elves, though.
0: No, you didn't see them running around?
1: No. Maybe they were hard at work.
0: I think they're on vacation because it wasn't even Christmas time when you were up.
1: No, it wasn't. Do they go on vacation, though? Because
0: yeah, there's like strong elf union. I think
1: you're right.
0: Yeah.
1: They get paid overtime.
0: They do. But listen, this trip was amazing. You're starting out there in Alaska. Just the tremendous amount of assets you need to bring up with you, all the equipment, all the people, everything. It is a pure production.
1: It really is. And this is where I love to give credit to the crew because, you know, I have my stuff, but the crew, they have, I think I asked one of our camera guys once, how many bags do you have to check at the airport?
0: Right.
1: Sometimes they check 10 bags and these bags are they're heavy, they're cameras.
0: Mm-hmm.
1: And there's one in particular who works out of Atlanta and he out of the Atlanta airport, obviously massive. And he has to bring his own cart to lug all of his stuff, take the bus.
0: It's Blaze, right?
1: Yeah. Blaze.
0: Yeah.
1: Shout out Blaze.
0: Mm-hmm.
1: Takes all the stuff, and then he has to pack. He's not like you can leave your cart at the airport.
0: No.
1: So he has to pack that, check it as well. You know, and every night, you never know what these things are expensive, so they have to unload their truck.
0: You
1: know, break it down,
0: mm-hmm.
1: bring it inside with them. So they put in work even after the red light is off. You would be amazed with how much work goes in behind the scenes to get all that put away.
0: And I always try to help them out. And
1: yes,
0: they've got this specific way where they Tetris it in their back cars.
1: Yeah.
0: Like, listen, don't touch it. I know what I'm doing. I know where it's going. I'm sitting there and waiting because you're right. These are heavy bags, like 45, 50 pounds.
1: Yes. And some of the things they're bringing up with them when we're doing these hikes, we obviously try to scale things down when we go on massive hikes. You're not carrying all the things. But, you know, sometimes you have, you know, a 360 cam and a Z90. I know people probably don't know what these things are, but they can get pretty heavy.
0: Indeed.
1: And you need room in your backpack for water, snacks. So it's quite the production.
0: And then you forget about all the prep work that goes into this. You need to get permits.
1: Yep.
0: You need to do all kinds of things.
1: Yes, and something people don't think about is the SD card. After the day is done, you have all of these cards, and you take them all out, and they're giving them to the producers, and I'm like, do not drop it. They're this big.
0: I know,
1: and
0: they're
1: you're
0: small.
1: Like, that is a full day's worth of filming. If that gets destroyed or lost,
0: you're hosed.
1: Yeah,
0: it just took 24 hours of work, and you flush it down the toilet.
1: Exactly. So they're so responsible, and I'm like, I'm glad that that's not part of my job description, because if I had to keep track of this little SD card, and then you have the hard drives.
0: Yeah.
1: So different seasons that we've done, there was one that we did a road trip, and we had to, I think we like mailed back the hard drive each time because we didn't want, anyway, it's so complicated.
0: And we've done that, and when you bring a drone, that's a whole new complication.
1: Oh,
0: drones. And some of the national parks are not allowed to even have a drone.
1: No. We do use drone shots, and we'll launch the drone, by we, I mean our drone pilot.
0: Right.
1: I can't take credit for that.
0: You need an actual license to do
1: it. You got your drone, and then the Fox drone pilots are some of the best of the best. And we launch outside of the park. They obviously have to get it cleared with the FAA, different agencies, Fox, everyone. So you're sitting, and we don't have service sometimes. Again, the things people don't see, they're trying to get the area approved because you can't do it until you're actually in the area, I believe.
0: Right.
1: And they're trying to get their call through, and we're like, does someone have something to connect to? We need like a sat phone and, you know, all of the things that you don't think about.
0: I know.
1: You
0: just
1: need.
0: Just to get like a half hour special. it's going to take days and days of planning and all that equipment. Plus, don't forget about your audio guy who wants to get the boom in there.
1: Yes.
0: But he doesn't want it in the shot. And then sometimes you have to have a waterproof mic to put on there.
1: Well, exactly a good point of, you know, when we do audio, sometimes depending on what I'm wearing right. or if it's going to be raining mm-hmm. or if I'm actually submerged, I love the creative ways that our audio techs come up with ways to attach a microphone. Sometimes I have two. Sometimes I have like a lav,
0: yep.
1: but you want to hide it. Because we're out in nature, you don't mm-hmm. want to see. You know, right now you can kind of see the.
0: Yeah,
1: I
0: the
1: tapped
0: one on
1: it,
0: your collar.
1: So probably, yeah, they probably ruined it. But yeah, it's tough, and you have to keep track of it. You know, you're out in nature. You're also at these parks. The bathroom is not very fancy, and so you're trying to like, keep everything safe. And you know, I give a lot of credit to the people that put the work in behind.
0: It's a whole team. I mean, we see the camera guys every once in a while in the shots, but you do a terrific job. Your crew does a terrific job. Park is excellent. I'm so happy it's on Fox Weather right now with Park Places. If you enjoy Abby like we all do, Fox Weather has more. We'll see you next time.

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2: The newest national park in the U.S., but for locals, it's been West Virginia's best-kept secret for decades. I'm not
3: 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Oh, my goodness.
2: We're at New River Gorge National Park. Sometimes
4: 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It's like walking through the cornfields of Iowa.
2: From the vast canyons to the whitewater rivers, we see beauty and fascination of the 70,000 acres of land along the New River.
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0: and an off-road ATV trip after a heavy rain. That dyed my clothes a beautiful hue of brown. We're in West Virginia, and this is Parked.
1: There was a goat in this car.
2: I thought I was seeing things.

This is the newest and the 63rd national park in this magnificent country. On December 21st, 2020, Congress passed a bill that made New River Gorge West Virginia's first national park and a quintessential destination for season 5 of our show. Yeah.

This area stretches for 70,000 acres of countless rivers, canyons, and floral beauty. One of the ideas behind officially establishing New River Gorge as a national park was to get more visitors into the area to see the history and allure of this region, a region that was calling our name.

In my opinion, we started the day off right. One of my favorite parts of this national park is when you're walking to these locations, it's equally as picturesque as the actual location. So you can hear the birds chirping, smell of the fresh air and the trees. We're heading to Main Overlook. I think we're here. Oh my goodness. I see why this is one of the best destinations in the park. Insane. The New River was designated as a national river back in 1978 and has been a magnet for nature enthusiasts ever since. Now, with just over 7,000 acres of designated park around a gorge and over 65,000 acres of national preserve, adventure is guaranteed for generations to come. Welcome to our nation's newest national park and preserve, New River Gorge.

0: an important role in this area. This is where they would load the coal into the train cars. Now, here in Thurman Historic District, you really are transported to the golden days of railroading. So let's go back to the first two decades of the 1900s to paint a picture of what life was like here in Thurmond. It was a boom town. The stores and the saloons saw ample business. The hotels and boarding houses were consistently packed. It had the largest revenue on the Chesapeake and Ohio Railway. 15 passenger trains a day came through the town, which means the depot served as many as 95,000 passengers a year. And you see the National Bank of Thurmond. Since many coal barons were among its patrons, Thurmond's banks were the richest in the state. And you see 3% interest on savings. I might have to move my money here. You know you can be free. It was a great visit to historic Thurmond. After a fun day, we made our way back to the hotel in Beckley, West Virginia. But not before we saw something a little unusual.
1: There was a goat in this car.
2: Bud. What?
3: I thought I was seeing things.
4: Hello, Mr. Goat. Oh, my God, there he is.
0: I mean, I guess you never know what a 10 p.m. trip to a drugstore will bring you. It was an ideal ending to an ideal day.

New River ATV. It's known for some of the best ATV tours in West Virginia. And luckily for us, some of these trails are right in the middle of New River Gorge. A big part of that is since New River Gorge is a brand new national park, some of this land is still private. And before you say that we already did ATVing on the rim of Bryce Canyon National Park, this time was a little bit different.

0: We are at New River ATV, about to go ATVing, but it's going to be a little bit different from what we've done before because we will be going through a whole lot of mud. And Brandon here will be taking us. Brandon, how's it going?
1: It's going great.
0: So what will we be doing today?
1: We're going to go out, take you guys out, hit the trails, just kind of show you what we do on a day-to-day basis out here at New River ATV.
0: And why should people come ATVing here?
1: Because we have probably the most varied terrain in the country. We've got anything from flat mountaintops to deep mud holes, rocky climbs, hillsides. It's fantastic.
0: You had me at deep mud holes.
1: Uh-huh, I bet.
0: Should we go get in some deep mud holes in one of these vehicles?
1: I think that's what we're going to do right now.
0: Okay, great. Let's do it.
1: All right.
0: Start her up.

0: setback, but one I started learning how to navigate.
1: He wasn't kidding when he said we're going through a lot of fun. The mud is coming up through my shoes.
2: I'm muddy. I'm having a blast.

0: are going to be my primary shoes that I'm going to wear to work. Okay. Actually, yeah. I'm going to wear these on the channel. These socks especially. I've always wanted brown socks.
1: We took one more trail, this time down the mountain, to get a closer look at the main attraction of this park. This is the new river.
0: That's stunning.
2: You finally got down to the new river.
0: I did. This is the new river. Heads up. I swear I'm going to rinse my shoes. And my socks. Great experience at the new river.
1: After our experience at New River ATV, it was back to the park for another must-see spot.

heading to Sandstone Falls. And when we pulled up in the parking lot, you already saw some waterfalls. So we're going to get a better view, and it's already gorgeous. What you're looking at over my shoulder is called Sandstone Falls. It's the largest waterfall on the New River. It spans the river where it's 1,500 feet wide, and some of the falls even reach up to 25 feet tall. The falls essentially mark the starting line for the New River's final rush through the gorge as it makes its way to its confluence with the Gauley River. Now, when those two meet, it forms the Kanawha River. The New River is about 320 miles long and starts in the Blue Ridge Mountains of North Carolina. It actually flows primarily from south to north, which only a handful of rivers in the world do. Just standing here looking at Sandstone Falls, when you're up close to the rushing water of the New River, you can understand why this is one of the best rafting rivers in the world. This is an incredibly popular destination for anyone wanting to take on a range of rapids all the way up to Class 5.

So it's interesting because when you look out in the water, you see these big piles of wood, and those were actually built by beavers. A lot of people might not realize that beavers are kind of architects of the area. The way that they build dams inside of the water, it obviously changes the environmental factors of the area. So something cool.

besides beavers, there are many different animal species at New River Gorge. Bald eagles, muskrats, otters, black bears, and snakes, just to name a few, also call this area their home. Look at all of these rhododendrons. It's like walking through the cornfields of Iowa. A unique feature of this national park is the abundance of rhododendrons that bloom from May to July. Now, there are two types of rhododendrons that grow here. The great rhododendron, which is the state flower, and the Catawba rhododendron. Also called the great laurel, the great rhododendron blooms in late June and early July. The flowers are a whitish pink color, and its leaves are long and pointed. I think my favorite fact, though, is that it was school children who chose it as the West Virginia state flower in 1903. The other, the Catawba rhododendron, is a migrant species from North Carolina that grows along the New River. We're here at the perfect time because they bloom in mid to late May and have been able to grow this far north because they use the New River as a passageway for migration. The leaves of both types of rhododendrons are toxic to livestock and even humans, so if you come here, just be sure not to eat the leaves. So we're on our way to the town of Nuttallburg, or I guess what used to be the town of Nuttallburg. And as you can see, a lot of it has been overgrown with nature, but you can still see some remnants of what used to be. So we can imagine what life was like back then.

0: While we were admiring that nature around us, we noticed we had a friend on the trail. We turned around for 2 seconds, and there was our audio tech Jim with a little surprise.
1: Are you kidding? Wait, we're like, Jim, there's a snake. And then he just goes and he grabs the snake with his bare hands. Jim, you're a madman.
0: So I'm definitely not a snake girl, but it was quite an experience to add to our visit to Nuttallberg. Nuttallberg is one of almost 50 towns that sprung up along the New River in response to the country's growing need for coal. Now, this town gained national attention in the 1920s because Henry Ford started to lease the town's mines to provide coal for his company's steel mills. He was trying something called vertical integration, which was an effort to gain control of all aspects of production. That plan eventually failed, and he sold interest in the Nuttallberg mines in 1928. As you can hear, the railroad is still in operation today.

0: In addition to the history of this park, there are also breathtaking views. One of the best ways to take in those views is from above. Much like when we flew over the Everglades with Wings Aero Tours, this too would be an adventure by plane. But there would be a twist, literally.
1: Here it comes. Someone's got to be in there already. Just warming up the seat for me, I guess. But this is Bill. That's a really awesome plane. I think I'm going to get a new mode of transportation for myself. Maybe Bill will let me fly it back.
2: Look at that plane. It looks like a toy airplane.
3: Are you excited?
1: I'm very excited. I think it's going to be amazing to be in an open-air airplane and fly over New River Gorge. There's no better way to see it. Bill,
4: hey.
1: Nice to meet
4: you.
1: Are you ready for this?
4: I'm more than ready. We've been here all day, turning rides, flying antique airplanes, and enjoying beautiful West Virginia. So I don't
1: see
4: any.
1: You're not tired, are you?
4: Never get tired of this job. No, ma'am.
1: Great. So you say antique airplane. Can you tell me more about this one that's right here that we'll be
4: flying?
1: So
4: this is a 1943 Boeing Stearman made by the Boeing Corporation that makes all the modern jets we fly around in. This one's obviously just a little bit older. It was used in the Second World War as a primary trainer for people going into the air cadets, both with the Army and the Navy. And you're going to get to do a lot of the flying today, which is what makes the ride kind of fun and unique.
1: I am going to actually be flying.
4: It is true. Yeah, we're going to let you do some of the flying. I need a nap. As you said, I'm tired.
1: Yeah, you deserve it. So based off of the coloring, this was an Army plane?
4: Correct. Yeah, this was the way they were decorated for the Army. They would have been all yellow, no blue fuselage for the Navy. And actually, Boeing got so busy later in the war that they were coming out and sending them unpainted. They basically had the primer, the silver butyrate on them, and they would come out silver, and they'd send them to the Army and Navy and said, if you want them painted, you paint them, because we can't keep up with the orders. It's really the world's greatest customizable roller coaster. If you're comfortable with it.
1: I am more than comfortable. I'll even go further to say, instead of mild to wild, let's just go wild to wild. All right, I think I'm ready.
4: You're ready?
1: If you're ready, I'm ready.
4: I'm ready.

0: mean, I'm incredibly impressed by your piloting skills.
1: Thank you very much.
0: And that thing that we did where we almost hit the wing on the ground?
1: Yeah, that's like a baby knife edge pass. Well, we're basically just slipping down the runway, and it's like a low pass on the runway, but it feels really neat.
0: It feels and, like we're going to hit the wing on
1: yeah,
0: the ground, but we're not even close.
1: We're not even close.
0: You let me fly.
1: You
0: okay.
1: did. Yeah, you did. Flew for a long time. I took a brief nap, which is great.
0: You
1: feel
0: better?
1: Totally, I feel very revitalized. I appreciate it.
0: You look refreshed.
1: Yeah, thank you.
0: Yeah,
1: very
0: you're
1: good.
0: Welcome. I'm going to take it for a spin. Is that cool?
1: Yeah, no problem.
0: Okay,
1: let me just get out.
0: All right, yeah, you get out.

today we are going to be climbing among the treetops. So we'll see if I embarrass myself or if I just barely skate by, because those are the only two options. I don't know how, if I'm going to really conquer this.

0: We're about to go on a treetop adventure, and we're meeting up with Kate Smallwood, who is the director of marketing here at Adventures on the Gorge. Kate, thanks so much.
1: Thanks for being here.
0: We cannot wait. What are we doing here today?
1: We are going to be climbing over 77 different obstacles.
0: Do I need to do any special training, like in ninja school or something, to go up there?
1: No special training required. It'll definitely test your mind and your body. So be prepared for that challenge.
0: Oh, I think I'm prepared. Well, I guess we'll find out, right? Do I harness up?
1: So what first happens? Up, we'll be harnessing up. We'll go through a brief tutorial, safety instructions, kind of high level of what you'll be experiencing up on the Timber Trek course, and then we'll get you out there.
0: Okay, should we do it?
1: Let's do it.
0: All right, sounds good. Who needs their light bulb changed? This is a green. We're gonna work our way all the way up to the diamond. So that was just the warm-up, and I think I got the sense that this was going to get a little harder when I saw one of our producers up ahead.
1: This course is great for large groups, corporate outings, team building exercises.
0: Yeah.
1: We have a lot of groups that come through.
0: We're team building right now. Hey, bye, hurry it up.
2: Okay. I was told I was a natural flying squirrel. It's the best compliment I've ever received in my entire life. These are tougher than I thought, and this is just the easy course. It's like a speed ladder, but in the air. Keep it moving.
0: One course down, one to go, but that one to go was going to be even more challenging.
2: This one's already harder.
0: Oh, gosh, I need to go to the gym more.
2: There's not even a bell to ring once you get up here. I'm not gonna hit my face on the tree this time. I learned my lesson the hard way. You have to have strong shoulders, you have to have strong triceps, all the things that I need to probably hit the gym for. What do you mean that was easy? They really weren't kidding that these things get harder as you go. To make it to season 6 here. Kate, how do we do?
1: So good.
0: So
1: you
0: good.
1: Are such a natural.
0: Oh my gosh. You're giving me way too much credit. That was pretty tough, not gonna lie. I'm gonna give myself a bronze medal around my neck. That's the bronze. That's the gold.
1: Oh, thank you.
0: No, that was tough, but what I loved about it was so different than anything that we've ever done, because you're actually clipping in, clipping out.

0: on your terms. 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
1: After practicing my harness techniques at the treetop course, I decided it was time to strap into something just a little bit taller, the new River Gorge Bridge. Doug, I hear that our lives are in your hands today.
2: Not necessarily. It's the safest thing you'll do all day today.
1: Great. That's good to know. And probably the most beautiful thing that we'll do all day as well.
2: It's great, incredibly views. Beautiful. The views from the catwalk are spectacular. They began to piece the bridge together back in June of 1974. And 3 years and 4 months later, at a cost of $37 million, the bridge was open to the public.
1: Okay. And I hear something about Bridge Day. It's a big deal for you guys. It commemorates the bridge being built and being finished because it really helped a lot of people. So what happens on Bridge Day?
2: Bridge Day is the one day out of the year that the bridge is closed to traffic and we celebrate the bridge. Typically, 80 to 100,000 people show up. 400 people bring their parachutes to jump. You can rappel from the catwalk. It's a big festival, the largest festival, largest single-day festival in West Virginia. The largest single-day extreme sporting event in the world.
1: Really? Well, I didn't bring my parachute, unfortunately, on this trip. Maybe next time. But okay. Maybe a harness will suffice for the bridge walk.
2: We'll get into our harness and check out the catwalk.
1: Okay.

0: going to New River Gorge Bridge. We're about to walk underneath it, but we have to take a bus first. So this is our vehicle for today. Hello? Can I get on the bus?
1: Please.
0: Am I driving?

0: pumped. Give me this.
1: Oh.
0: See if I can do the gimbal.
1: Oh. Uh-huh.
0: We're hooking up to the line right here. And going all the way down. All right, here we go, Doug. So how long is this bridge?
2: 3,030 feet. That equates to about 0.6 miles.
0: That's pretty long for a bridge. That's why it's the longest single-span steel arch bridge in the Western Hemisphere.
2: That's right.
0: What do you think the best part about this bridge is?
2: The views, as you can see, are stunning.
0: Stunning. And we're going right over the gorge, too.
2: We are.
0: And how far down?
2: Right now, we are 250 feet above Fayette Station Road. Prior to 1977, before this bridge was here, the only way to cross the gorge at this point was Fayette Station Road. Today, Fayette Station Road is a scenic drive

0: This is the only way to cross. This 8-mile, very narrow and twisty road was two-way traffic, and cars had to share this road with semi-trucks, logging trucks, coal trucks. Typically, the average time to cross the gorge was 45 minutes, and now it's less than a minute.
1: Less than a minute. All right. Yeah, that does save a bit of time there, I guess. And this is all steel, correct?
0: This is Core 10 steel. You like the beautiful brown rusty color?
1: I do.
0: It's rusty by design. You and I would put a coat of paint on something to protect it from the elements. In this case, it's that natural oxidation, which does that very thing. So the bridge never has to be painted. Saves taxpayers some money.
1: That's always a good thing.
0: Unless you're a bridge painter. And then you have to move on.
1: Ah, bummer. I will withdraw my application then for bridge painter of this bridge.

0: log width-wise, how wide is this bridge?
1: 69 feet wide.
0: Okay. Look at that view right there.
1: Isn't that beautiful?
0: You get the New River, the gorge, all the trees. Stunning. I just want to take a moment to look down because I love heights. And I know I'm not going to fall because I'm tethered.
1: This is the safest thing you'll do all day today.
0: I feel very safe, Doug. How do we know when we're in the exact center of the bridge? Is there a way to know?
1: Yeah, I'll show you the beginning of the arch. Every step that we take between here and halfway, you'll notice the arch getting closer and closer to us until the apex, the very top of the arch, that's half.
0: So the very top of the arch and the river, what's that difference? And what's the difference between us standing here and the river?
1: We will be 851 feet above the New River.
0: I love to hear that. Love to hear that. All right, let's go to the middle of the arch.

0: decided to take a little sit and dangle our feet over the edge of the bridge just so we could feel what it would feel like to maybe base jump. But we're tethered, so we're good. This is where I'm going to eat my lunch. Wow, I like this.
1: Isn't this fun?
0: Yeah. All right, here we are. We're officially 851 feet above the New River. There it is down there. Widely believed to be the second oldest river in the world. Flows from south to north. You said only 8% of rivers do that. Look at us. Pretty unique experience.
1: Back in 1692, this river was, the area was first surveyed. They get back to their camp in the evening. And they write down in their journal that they found a new river west of the Appomattox.
0: That's why it's called the New River.
1: The name stuck.
0: All right, we just walked across 3,030 feet from one side of the gorge to the other.
1: That's right.
0: Wonderful experience here with Doug. Doug, thank you so much for everything.
1: My pleasure. Thank you for joining us.
0: Doug said that I can come to West Virginia. He'll teach me everything that I need to know, and I'm going to hold you to that.
1: It's a deal.
0: All right, great. From an area that was once known for its coal mining to a national park and preserve, we have had a true experience here in West Virginia. We walked underneath this bridge. We got down in the mud. We flew over one of the world's oldest rivers in a World War II biplane, and we enjoyed every second of it. Thank you so much for coming along. We'll see you next time on Parked. I'm Abby Hornacek.

0: this edition of Parked. Sometimes you just have to take the bad with the good. We learned that quickly as a nasty storm engulfs Shenandoah National Park right as we roll into town.
1: It is such a beautiful day to film Shenandoah. Can you just look at this rain and this snow coming down at the same time? So beautiful, wow.
0: But what a difference a day makes. This is incredible. The views and this hike, it's not easy. It's cold, but it's fun. The snow is beautiful. Plus, I rappelled down one of the steepest cliffs at George Washington National Forest to gaze at the Shenandoah views right across the valley. This is Parked.

0: 101 miles of the Appalachian Trail, the 500-million-year-old Blue Ridge Mountains, trees that once sheltered Herbert Hoover's 13 cabins. And those are just some of the things you can find at Shenandoah National Park. A little fun fact, President Franklin Delano Roosevelt established the park in July of 1936. It's easy to see that there is nothing quite like Shenandoah on the east coast of the United States. And we showed up just as the green was starting to peak through the cold of winter. We entered Shenandoah on Skyline Drive, the main road that will take you through the entire park. From different viewpoints along the way, you can witness some of the breathtaking views, peaceful waterfalls, and incredible rocky peaks that house the oldest rocks in the state, not to mention the various forms of wildlife. You can find 50 different mammal species, including the largest black bear refuge in the state. Bird lovers can enjoy the 200 different species that fly throughout the trees. Or, if you're lucky, you might spot an endangered species that can breathe through its skin and can only be found in this national park, the Shenandoah salamander. We even encountered some deer feeding in the cool mountain air. The park was peaceful, but little did we know, a major storm was gearing up to pay us a little visit on the eve of our big day of shooting.
1: Guys, update. We just did some stuff, and now it's legitimately snowing.
0: There is so much that surrounds Shenandoah, so we tiptoed our way around the area to some of the neighboring parks in an attempt to dodge flooding and gain visibility. We stopped at Shenandoah River State Park.
2: Welcome to Parks. I'm your host, Abby Hornacek, and as you can see, it is an absolutely beautiful day to be filming at Shenandoah. We might have had a little bit of a scheduling conflict with Mother Nature, but you know what? It's okay because she is the reason that these parks exist. So I'm going to do my best to show you its beauty and all of this rainy glory.
0: So the rain just kept on coming, and then it turned into snow, and then the mud and the wet socks. And, you know, you get the idea. The conditions were so bad that on our way out, our crew encountered a woman whose car had actually veered off the road and into a ditch. Honestly, it seemed like everything that could go wrong would go wrong.
3: Oh my God, they got her.
4: Oh, look how happy they are.
0: A local even told my producer that he had never seen a nor'easter sweep in so unexpectedly. The next morning, we were welcomed with a beautiful coat of snow on the Blue Ridge Mountains that paved the route all the way to where we started our morning, George Washington National Forest. From here, we could see the breathtaking views of Shenandoah from the observation deck across the valley in anticipation of our next activity with Lester Zook, the owner of Wild Guide Adventures. The plan is to hike down to the rappelling station, then climb back up to where we started.
5: Surprise, they have a different weather forecast up on the Blue Ridge because it's above 2,000 feet.
1: It is not warm.
0: Depending on where you are in the area, the higher you climb, the lower the temperature drops. While there's green down below, we're surrounded by white up here.
1: This is incredible. The views and this hike, it's not easy. It's cold, but it's fun. The snow is beautiful. Lester's great. He's leading the way, and we are hiking this thing.
5: Good news. Okay.
1: The sun is coming out, and I have never been so thankful for the sun before. I feel like I could just lay on a rock and thaw out for a second. What would you rate this hike? Difficulty level?
5: You know, I call it a scramble. I mean, like I said to you, the hike is part of the adventure today. There's no, it's you know, using your hands, available. The snow adds an element, so we just want to take our time. It is going to get windier today, so just, you know, kind of buckle up and zip up. And
1: you can see Shenandoah from here, too.
5: Yep, that is the Blue Ridge.

So my mind was on scaling down the side of a cliff, but I'm going to be really honest with you. The hike to get there was pretty intense. After a quick rest and supply and equipment check, we were on our way over the cliff and down its side with just a rope helping me down.

0: rappelling is just releasing the control and lowering myself. If I want to stop, I just lock up. Can't go anywhere. Okay? So as I'm going down, my hands are here. While you're rappelling, you're controlling the descent, but I've got you on a backup safety line so I can take over if anything goes wrong.
1: Okay.
0: Does that make sense?
1: Yes. I need more leeway. So excited. It's such a gorgeous view. Getting my trace knot figured out here. I was never a Girl Scout.
0: Okay, well.
1: I ate the cookies. Lester just taught me how to rappel, and I can just truly get all of this in because
0: you're doing great.
1: I feel very lucky. That's far.
0: You're doing great.
1: That's
0: isn't this lovely.
1: That's a steep ledge.
2: Rappelling down the mountain was remarkable. Many safety measures needed and repeated, but the fact that I could just take a break and turn around and soak in the magnificent views of Shenandoah National Park was something I've never experienced. As I made my way down, my mind immediately went to the thousands of park lovers who have taken this journey before me. The love for nature and this brush with danger just had me feeling so incredibly lucky to have the greatest job in the world.
1: That was honestly the highlight probably of my entire life. Wow. The view from up there, incredible.
2: Once I reached the bottom, there was only enough time for a quick break to refuel before climbing back up.
3: So we are just refueling to climb up the crag. This is a very rocky situation. It is no joke. It is serious because we need, as much protein as possible. We are going to get our climbing shoes on. We're going to make the most out of this day.
0: This time you're going to say climbing, ? And I say climb on, and up you go.
2: The upward view of the sheer cliff was right. Just as daunting as the one looking down. I was quickly reminded that the same rope holding my life in balance before is the same one belaying me on my trek back up. My fingers could barely function because of the cold. One slip and I'm hanging off the cliff, but luckily for me, adrenaline was on my side.

0: chilly temperature made the climb feel that much more strenuous, but the hard work made the view from the top that much sweeter.
1: Like, I did this, you know?
0: Shenandoah, whether flooded with rain, covered in snow, or flashing its incredible beauty in the form of sun rays pushing through the clouds, made me appreciate every beautiful element of our country that we tend to often overlook. I completely forgot we still had to hike all the way back to the observation deck of George Washington National Forest. This is where I want to give some credit to the crew behind the scenes, because they also had to navigate the slippery rocks, but they did it with cameras and audio equipment. No easy task.

0: I cannot believe I got to do that. We rappelled 80 feet down, then we got to rock climb 60 feet up. I even got to do a little bit of bouldering, and while we were rappelling, I had the most incredible view of Shenandoah National Park, so I feel very, very lucky that we got to do this.
1: Okay, we did it. We made the most of Shenandoah National Park and all of its beautiful surroundings on what could have been a disaster of a shoot. But that's Mother Nature, and if I could leave you with one takeaway from this episode, it's to always, and I mean always, appreciate her in her every form.

0: Flora, the side-by-sides, the animals, the whole thing.
1: Yeah, Denali is the national park that was really on my bucket list because not a lot of people get to go to Alaska. And this has been, even before I started doing the show, I was wanting to go to Denali. So this was a very special one for
0: me. This is almost like a pitch. He's like, listen, the first thing I'm going to do is go to Denali, and I'm going to go to the national park where I look at everything.
1: How can I milk this?
0: It seems so perfect. But to get there, it's rough terrain, some side-by-side action.
1: Yeah.
0: And you got in trouble driving it.
1: Yeah.
0: Check it out.

0: on this edition of Parked. Treading water. A peaceful preserve featuring everything, from rugged mountains to wildlife, spruce forests, and tricky terrain.
1: Just taking a little break on this hike.
0: We conquer Denali National Park. Larger than the state of New Jersey, we find ourselves in a wilderness haven.
1: As we hike here in Denali, we'll see a ton of wildlife.
0: In Fairbanks, I take a four-wheeler for a spin, nearly flipping my rig on a hill I thought was meant for a jump. Then, the parked crew walks through the doors of Screaming Eagle to try out some archery.
1: Getting serious. Sport mode.
0: For our nighttime accommodations, we camp out at Borealis Base Camp, making s'mores under the brilliant northern lights while taking in the dazzling night sky.
1: Unbelievable.
0: And if life couldn't get any better, we journey to the real North Pole.
1: Can I give you a hug?
2: Oh, yeah.
0: To meet Mr. and Mrs. Claus just before the Christmas rush. We're in the last frontier. And this is Parked. Ourselves in a wilderness haven.
1: As we hike here in Denali, we'll see a ton of wildlife.
0: In Fairbanks, I take a four-wheeler for a spin, nearly flipping my rig on a hill I thought was meant for a jump.
1: Turn it louder, Good job!
0: Then, the parked crew walks through the doors of Screaming Eagle to try out some archery.
1: Getting serious. Sport mode.
0: For our nighttime accommodations, we camp out at Borealis Base Camp, making s'mores under the brilliant northern lights while taking in the dazzling night sky.
1: Unbelievable.
0: And if life couldn't get any better, we journey to the real North Pole.
1: Can I give you a hug?
2: Oh, yeah.
0: To meet Mr. and Mrs. Claus just before the Christmas rush. We're in the last frontier. And this is Parked.

We're back in Alaska. The name Alaska comes from the indigenous people of the Aleutian Islands. The word Alyeska means great land. Alaska is rugged. Its landscape is both vibrant and geologically active, and its cold, dry polar climate produces frequent winter blizzards. Alaska is also the least densely populated state in our country. So, of course, that sounded like the perfect excuse to explore it once again. Last season, we were at Kenai Fjords. This season, it's Denali National Park. But first, we navigated to Borealis Base Camp Adventure Resort, just 25 miles north of Fairbanks. This area is 100 acres of boreal forest. It's serene, but it's also known for its adventure, unbelievable scenery, and of course, its unmatched view of the Northern Lights. First up was UTVing in a side-by-side. Everywhere you look in Alaska, it's absolutely beautiful. I mean, right here behind me, to the right, to the left. So today, we're going to be taking a side-by-side out and doing a little bit more exploring. Before we knew it, it was

0: time to hit the trail.
1: And we are off-roading. I feel brand new.
0: Weather. We blink and it's raining. We blink again and then it's kind of sunny. And then we blink again and it's cold. And then we blink again and it's warm. So we've been experiencing it in every single aspect. And speaking of experiencing every single aspect,
1: rainbow! There's a rainbow. We're riding side by side and there's a rainbow in the sky.
0: I got the slowdown sign. Woo! Try to get some air. And that we definitely did. All right, let's rewind for a second and talk about our audio tech, Jim. When I punched it too hard over that hill, unbeknownst to me, his audio pack almost flew out of the side-by-side. So I just have to give him a huge shout out and say I'm sorry because he handled it like an absolute champ. With everything still intact, that signaled the end of our ride, just in time to head back to camp.
1: Here we are, ending our journey, parking side by side back at the base camp, and we had just a great experience.
0: A great day transitioned into an even better night, because we were about to be in the perfect place at the perfect time. Tonight, I'm doing something a little bit different with my accommodations because I'm going to try to see the Northern Lights. I'm at Borealis Base Camp, about to stay in an igloo. Now, I haven't been inside yet, so I'm going to walk up these stairs and check out what's going on inside. Oh, wow. Fingers crossed. The clouds are starting to clear up, so hopefully we see some Northern Lights. Now, if you're planning a trip to Alaska to see the Northern Lights, the best time to visit is between the end of August and the beginning of April. But keep in mind, the Northern Lights occur during all four seasons. The Northern Lights occur about 70 miles above the Earth's surface. The light is created when electronically charged particles travel through the Earth's magnetosphere and collide with gases to create energy in the form of light. I'm going to lay right here, listen for that alarm, and watch the Northern Lights hopefully come right over the top of this igloo. All of that being said, the conditions have to be right. One of the risks is coming all the way here just to miss one of Earth's greatest phenomenons. Luckily, we had our fire and s'mores to keep us occupied while we waited. I got my marshmallows. I'm just gonna burn them a little bit. Oh, yeah. Who wants one? Okay, they're starting to come out. We didn't know if we were going to see them, but they're peeking out just a little bit, but it's only about midnight. So I think once it gets a little darker, it'll be okay. But wow. Things were off to a perfect start. And tomorrow has a lot more in store with the main character of our show, Denali National Park.
2: All right, so you hit a jump with a side-by-side. Were you the only one to hit that jump?
0: Well, I got in a little bit of trouble. I don't know. I always hated getting in trouble growing up. Right. And, you know, at school or whatever, which
3: I was a perfect child. I'm just kidding.
2: Find that hard to believe.
3: It's like when someone, it was the first time, I think, as an adult that I saw everyone's eyes on me with this stare of, you're in big trouble, young lady. And I was like, oh my God, I haven't felt that in so long. And usually, you know, I'm very jokey and I'm very, and I was like, that was awesome. And someone was like,
2: that's
3: no,
2: not awesome.
3: That was not awesome. But I didn't realize, to be fair, I didn't do it on purpose. She said, hey, like, just go over that hill. I saw a hill and I was like, that looks like a jump.
2: Yeah.
3: So I floored it and I went, and I didn't realize because of the weight, the top weight, you start to rotate.
2: Yeah, forward.
3: I got enough air mm-hmm. where I'm rotating. And you know, Jim, our audio tech, love the guy. I have so many stories about Jim, such a good man. He was very okay about it. I said, I am so sorry about your gear. I don't even care about myself. I'm sorry about your gear. And he goes, no, you're good. And no gear was harmed in the shooting of this episode.
2: I can't believe that. That was a big thump. And they even highlighted it, too, to show you exactly how high it went. And you were oblivious, just driving, having a good time.
3: And my heart did sink because I was like, whoa, that actually felt kind of dangerous. Now I know she didn't want me to hit that so hard.
2: When they showed the drone shot, everybody went straight. And then you veer off to the right. I'm like, were you supposed to do that?
3: I don't think so. Whoops. Well, you know, we're used to kind of pushing the limits a little bit.
2: Right.
3: So, you know, on the show and Jim, so the audio tech who had his gear in the back, who was such a good sport about it.
2: Mm-hmm.
3: We were at another national park and I saw a snake, and he's a very, very big, like, fisherman and outdoorsman. And everyone was freaking out. I was like, oh, let's go see the snake.
2: Mm-hmm.
3: And I turn around. He's got his boom mic in one hand and all of a sudden is holding the snake in his other hand.
2: Oh my
3: like
2: gosh.
3: Had caught the snake and also was holding his boom mic.
2: Wow.
3: So when he said, hey, don't worry about it. I was like, I trust you because
2: this guy's all right.
3: Yeah.
2: And then you made your way to the Aurora Borealis viewing pods.
3: Yes.
2: That was so cool.
3: That is a bucket list item.
2: That's
3: and you,
2: so cool.
3: You're waiting. And it was really, I loved this moment. And I don't think a lot of this made camera, but we do a lot of bonding with the crew on these shoots
2: mm-hmm.
3: because long drives, everyone is tired. You know, no one's eaten all day. And this one was really special. We met a few people that were also at the base camp
2: mm-hmm.
3: and we made s'mores. We talked under the stars. And it was kind of one of the first moments in this show because we're so jam packed with our schedule that we got to relax and kind of enjoy each other's company. And you learn a lot about your crew and the people who are also going to Alaska to enjoy these national parks, the surrounding areas.
2: Mm-hmm.
3: But I think seeing that Northern Lights, it's something that, like, you know, it's on a lot of people's bucket list.
2: Sure.
3: But when you actually get to experience it, and it's just spectacular. And you say, does the camera do it justice?
2: Mm-hmm.
3: It's really hard to pick up the lights and the movement.
2: Mm-hmm.
3: And so I don't even know watching this episode if you can really tell just how spectacular it was.
2: It was beautiful. And it looked like the skies parted just enough where you could see it. Even when the skies were cloudy, you could see it behind.
3: Well, that's the thing is, you know, you have so much anticipation for seeing the Northern Lights. And you're like, when am I ever going to get the opportunity to do this again?
2: Mm-hmm.
3: But there are so many elements that can completely ruin your experience, like the clouds. And you can't, you could wait for 6 hours
2: mm-hmm.
3: and it could be clear as day. All of a sudden, right before it rolls in, so do the clouds.
2: Yeah, but this time it looked great. And those little pods are the greatest. Little skylight where you just
3: didn't realize
2: no
3: people could look in there, though, while you're sleeping.
2: I was wondering.
3: Didn't enjoy that.
2: What kind of privacy you had. But you're up in Alaska. You don't need privacy.
3: Good people.

0: shipping today.
1: And welcome back to Park Places. I'm Bob Van Dillen, and we've got behind-the-scenes look at Denali National Park with Abby Hornacek. You were up there a couple of years ago, and Abby, you did something that only 30% of the people actually do.
2: Yeah, it's the 30% rule, because only 30% of the people get to see Denali, because we're talking about the clouds. They roll in, might ruin your view, but Denali is such a spectacular mountain, and when you're at the base of it looking up, it's a spiritual experience.
1: It's really steep.
2: Yes.
1: And it's really tall. And to get there, it's a little harrowing at times because we've got some animals to deal with as well.
2: Yeah, a lot of animals in Alaska. Also, at this national park, you have one road that goes through the entire national park. Mm-hmm. You have to hop on and off of a bus. So
1: right.
2: You can't drive your own car.
1: Yeah.
2: So the experiences that you have are a lot different than other parks.
1: Yeah, so let's do it. Check it out.
3: When I blew out the fire on the marshmallows, I made a wish that we would see the northern lights just like blowing out birthday candles. So maybe it's the same thing. Of Alaska's 8 national parks, this one is arguably the most well-known. It offers us a pure form of wilderness with only one bisecting road running throughout the entire national park. Established in 1917 to protect Dall sheep from overhunting, the park now encompasses 6 million acres of wilderness that remains largely untouched by humans. It earns the distinction of an international biosphere reserve and boasts a terrain that features glaciers, towering peaks, contrasting ecosystems, and hosts a wide range of animals. And we're here to explore it all. Welcome to Denali National Park and Preserve. There is only one road to enter and exit Denali National Park. In fact, this is the only road in the entire park. With that comes restraints when driving in your own vehicle. The majority of the road is restricted to Park Service buses. Thank you very much. Okay, so we got our bus tickets. We are hopping on this bus. Only about 15 miles of the park is accessible by personal vehicle. So we are going to hop on with some other folks so we can get further into the park. Our starting point was at the beginning of the road.
4: This seat looks good.
3: It's so colorful. I don't think I expected this. Reds, yellows, greens.
0: Formerly known as Mount McKinley National Park, named after President William McKinley, Denali National Park and Preserve was established on February 26, 1917, and to this day is visited by over 600,000 visitors a year. Made mostly of dirt and gravel, the Denali Park Road was completed in 1938. It took 17 years to construct the 92-mile path, giving visitors the opportunity to navigate the park.
2: Something that sets Denali apart from other national parks is the NPS has done a really good job at keeping this just completely wild, and there are no trails. So you really are just on your own on exploring.
0: Land that is a combination of forest, tundra, glaciers, and taiga, which is the sometimes swampy coniferous forest of high northern latitudes.

0: hike here in Denali, our eyes are always peeled for wildlife, and there's a lot of it. But something you won't see is a reptile, because reptiles aren't found this far north. But what you might see is a wood frog, which is the only amphibian found in Denali that can survive the harsh temperatures of the last frontier. Depending on the season, you might cross paths with a variety of warm-blooded locals. And no, I'm not talking about the great people of Alaska. Grizzly bears, moose, Arctic squirrels, owls, hawks, and caribou have made Denali their home.
1: We just stopped the bus because we see our first sign of wildlife. Got some caribou out and out here. So that you can see the caribou. The difference between reindeer and caribou is that there is no difference. These are basically reindeer.
0: Traditionally, the animals are referred to caribou if found in the wild, like the ones here. But if they're domesticated, that's when they're considered reindeer. Just taking a little break on this hike, and we have noticed so much variety here. For example, a lot of rocks. Look around, see a lot of wildlife. That's present day. But you can also see wildlife that roamed this area millions of years ago. Thousands of trace fossils have been uncovered. As you go north on the globe, the tree line changes. Here it's around 2,500 to 3,000. Of course, that can shift based off of different factors, but that's why right now we're driving through all these trees at the foothills of the park. We have officially made it as far as we can go on the bus. We're at mile marker 43. Now, usually you can go a little bit further on this road to famous spots like Polychrome Pass, Wonder Lake, Reflection Pond, but Pretty Rock's landslide just wiped out the road. It's a landslide that's been active since about the 1960s, but last year it sped up considerably, so visitors can no longer get to those areas until the National Park Service finds a solution like a bridge or rebuilding the road. However, the rest of the road is accessible only by foot. Okay, you ready? Alice, walk. Come on.
2: Come on, baby.
3: What a good girl.
0: Wonder Lake is an iconic area of Denali. Here, you can see the Alaska Range with Denali towering from the horizon on a clear day. Just east of the lake is Reflection Pond. The majestic Denali doubles in visibility as it's mirrored in the water. We're at the start of Polychrome Pass. That has since been wiped away by a landslide, so we can't access it this year, but it overlooks Polychrome Mountain, which is here behind me. On the other side of it, you can see that it got its name from its many colors that were first written about and published in 1954 by the U.S. Geological Survey. The colors come from the ancient lava flow that took on multiple hues from gravel and intrusive rocks, which are formed when magma penetrates existing rock. We just joined the 30% club because 30% of visitors get to see Denali because usually it's covered by fog and clouds. But today we got a little bit more visibility. It is just crazy to see it because it is the highest mountain in North America. It has actually the most elevational change of any mountain in the entire world. So pretty special we got to see that. We got to see Denali. What's impressive is people tried summiting this mountain a century ago. The word summit here is important because it implies reaching the topmost level that's attainable. In 1913, Harry Carstens was a member of the original group to summit Denali.
2: He later became the first superintendent of the park. As we finished up an action-packed day in the park, we were able to reflect on the incredible journey we got to do together. And we still have a brand new day ahead of us.
4: Your crew is so great, too. If they find a flat surface, they're going to shove a camera right on there for you, the bus included.
5: This is why it takes so long to edit, because we have 97 cameras set up everywhere. They do such a good job. But yes, this, you know, there aren't that many opportunities in your own car because you don't have a car.
4: So no, exactly.
5: There are zero opportunities. You're on this bus. You're with other people who are enjoying the national park. And I love Denali. You have to be very prepared, because if it's one of those things where you're like, oh, I'm just going to hop off the bus and take in the view, you don't get as much of an experience as actually going into the wilderness. Mm-hmm. It is one of the most untouched national parks in the national park system, if not the most untouched, because it is just rugged wilderness, a lot of trails, but ones where it's not, you know, marked. So the people who are going there are actually backpacking.
4: Right.
5: Got to have your bear spray for sure.
4: Oh, boy.
5: But what's interesting about this, you talk about filming and the photogs and everyone and audio. Mm-hmm. You know, you do live hits in this job, whatever platform you're on, and it kind of feels like a live hit sometimes, because you're with all these people on the bus and they're all looking at you as you're trying to give this spiel, and people are listening because I'm trying to give information like a tour guide would.
4: Right.
5: And you know, you have these people trying to listen for information, but then you stumble and you're like, I gotta do it again.
4: Take two.
5: I feel so bad.
4: The trick is act like everything is live and you'll do it the first
5: try. Yeah, that is, there you go.
4: Generally speaking. But that road took, if I wrote it down, 17 years to complete.
5: Yep. Yeah. And that's another thing that people don't think about with national parks is, yes, the early settlers or the Native Americans who were living off that land. But then once they started building these parks and the roads and the tunnels through the mountains, it's tough. You got to transport the material there. You got to deal with the terrain. Mm-hmm. And there was one road we really wanted to do, or part of the road, and it had been washed away with a mudslide. So, it's dangerous stuff.
4: And that's going to take a long time to rebuild.
5: Yeah.
4: That's going to be years before you can even get back on that stretch of road. But like you said, that's the only road in or out. You're kind of on your own if you go off the road.
5: Yep, that's right. It's kind of, you have the freedom. You know, there's no one telling you what to do. That's why people really take to this park, because it's kind of like unleashing the beast. You can you can choose your own adventure.
4: You get to unleash the Kraken. And like we said, 30% are the You Are Now One, because all of a sudden the skies open up and there's Denali. It's right there.
5: Yeah, and when it opens up, you're like, wow, I cannot believe we actually got to see it.
4: How long was it open? Was it there the whole time, or did it kind of go in and out?
5: It was there for a good amount.
4: Was
5: it? It went in and out, but we got a good view of it for the majority of the time we were there.
4: Were people like oohing and on, like, oh, we're part of the
5: 30%? Yeah. it's a community experience.
4: It's so beautiful. So we're going to look at other stuff that she did, which includes a little archery. And how good are you at that? Pretty good.

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1: And welcome back to Park Places. I'm Bob Van Dillon with Abby Hornacek, and we're going deep into this shoot because behind the scenes are always fascinating to watch. Now you're doing archery, and I'm thinking either that was beginner's luck or you're good or we spliced it very well.
2: I think it's a little bit of everything. Definitely, well, except for the fact that I'm good. That was not part of it. Yeah, it was beginner's luck, I will admit. But I've actually done some archery before, so yeah. Maybe it's not so much beginner.
1: Yeah,
2: just luck.
1: No, you were dead eye. Aimed it right out there. It's pretty good stuff. Watch this.

0: Something popular in this area is archery. In fact, it's believed the sport arrived in the Americas via Alaska as early as 6000 BC. Being in Alaska is all about what you can do outdoors. We are driving by. We came across this really cool archery range called Screaming Eagle Archery. So I'm going to head down the stairs, see if we can find someone so I can sling some arrows. Beth Alderman, the co-owner of the shop, was working at the time, and she paired me with a bow.
1: Hi, I'm Beth.
0: Hey, Beth, how's it going?
1: Nice to meet you.
0: Nice to meet you, too. You have a great shop and range here.
1: Thank you.
0: How did this all come to be?
1: Me and my husband started the shop 9 years ago. It was a hobby that we turned into a lifestyle.
0: And now it's a lifestyle other people get to enjoy.
1: Exactly, yep. Okay. We'll get you a bow and get you shooting.
0: Perfect.
1: Let's go.
0: Part of the challenge of archery is holding the bow steady, since it can weigh between 3 and 6 pounds depending on the type of bow you're using, and that's without the accessories on them.

0: awesome. It's a little high because we're close.
1: Oh, okay.
0: That's why when you're aiming at the yellow and it hits high, so the next time aim at your that blue dot.
1: Blue dot at the bottom?
0: Correct.
1: Underneath the target.
0: Yep.
1: Oh, my gosh!
0: Good job.
2: I didn't expect that. You're a good coach. I'm so excited.
0: That's
2: I didn't
0: awesome.
2: Think I was actually going to get a bullseye.
0: Yeah.
2: I thought I wasn't even going to hit the whole white thing.
0: No.
2: What are the arrows made out of?
0: These are made out of carbon. They're a little bit more durable. If you hit something hard, they will break, but it can be mass produced pretty easily.
3: Because the arrows vary in weight, they fly through the air a little differently. A heavier arrow has a flatter trajectory, while a lighter one will make more of a rainbow shape in the air.
0: Getting serious.
2: Sport mode. If I don't get a bullseye this time...
0: There you go.
2: Yeah! Okay.
0: Oh, you got it.
2: I got it!
0: You got it!
2: Ah! Woo! All right. Okay, I got one.
0: Yes, you
2: finally,
0: did.
2: Finally, you're a great teacher. Mind if I take it for a few more spins? I'll close up.
0: Yeah, Shop? Sure. Go for it.
2: All
0: I'll
2: right.
0: leave.
2: Thank you for everything, Beth.
0: Yeah, you're welcome. Thanks for coming in.
3: From one skilled activity to another, our next stop takes us to the Ice Museum in Fairbanks, where Andy would trust me with a power tool.
2: We are at the Fairbanks Ice Museum, which is in a 1920s historic movie theater, and this guy looks welcoming. I hear there's some surprises inside, so let's check it out. Tammy here and the Brickley family have owned the Ice Museum for more than 30 years. What's the history of this place?
4: So this is a historic theater. It's one of the first theaters in the town of Fairbanks. It's been here since the 1920s. And ironically, it's one of the first movies that was played in here. It was called Ice Follies. And now we converted it into house our ice sculpting tours. The entire theater is surrounded by aquarium-style glass where you get to go in there and actually fully interact with ice sculptures.
2: And what is special about the ice here in Alaska that's different from other places?
4: So the reason why Fairbanks is actually famous for their ice is because the temperatures here drop so quickly, so fast, that all the impurities in the lakes and the rivers and ponds get pushed to the surface. So when they cut the blocks, all the impurities are just rested on the top, so there you just get
2: years. What's the history of this place?
4: So this is a historic theater. It's one of the first theaters in the town of Fairbanks. It's been here since the 1920s. And ironically, it's one of the first movies that was played in here. It was called Ice Follies. And now we converted it into house our ice sculpting tours. The entire theater is surrounded by aquarium-style glass where you get to go in there and actually fully interact with ice sculptures.
2: And what is special about the ice here in Alaska that's different from other places?
4: So the reason why Fairbanks is actually famous for their ice is because the temperatures here drop so quickly, so fast, that all the impurities in the lakes and the rivers and ponds get pushed to the surface. So when they cut the blocks, all the impurities are just rested on the top, so there you just get a big, huge, crystal clear piece of ice.
2: Beautiful. Well, I can't wait to see it.
4: Yeah.
2: Can you show me inside?
4: Yes, ma'am. Come on in. I'll introduce you to Andy, our ice sculptor.

0: ice sculpture complete, and with that, a celebratory slide ride to cap off our trip to the Ice Museum.
1: All right.

0: you go really fast. It's like an ice playground. Woo! Wonderland in here, and it is 20 degrees, just pointing that out, and it feels like 20 degrees too.
1: Dude, Katniss Everdeen on the first shot.
0: Giving me way too much credit. But yes, I love this activity because we weren't supposed to do it. It was spontaneous. Mm. We actually had a different activity planned, and then because of some things out of our control, we had to cancel it. So we were just driving down the road, and we're like, Screaming Eagle, what's that? That sounds cool. We're just like, hey, do you have your camera in the back? And the guys were like, yeah. So we popped in. We realized because, you know, there are a lot of, you know, there's hunting up there. Mm-hmm. There's different things. So this was a very welcoming place. And they're like, well, let's just try your shot. Mm,
1: and it, so far, so good. It worked out perfectly. And again, they put a GoPro on the bow itself.
0: These guys are incredible. And on the target. And I have been known to accidentally, you know, we were axe throwing once, hit a GoPro. Ooh. right on accident. So I was like, I'm glad that you trust my shot enough for me not to spear the GoPro.
1: Screaming Eagle, I mean, it's a perfect name for it, number one. Number two, it looks like it's right dab in the middle of everywhere, so they do a lot of business, I imagine.
0: Yes, and, you know, they have different things that you can test out, and I was always fascinated with the different weight of the arrows and how they shoot, and, you know, the bow and arrows are very fascinating instruments, would you call them?
1: Yeah, absolutely. Yeah. Because,
0: you know, however curved, if it's wood, if it's, you know,
1: the
0: automatic
1: bow.
0: One. Yeah, exactly. So I learned a lot.
1: And the arrows themselves, I think yours were made out of, it wasn't graphite, it was something like that.
0: Yeah, they had so many different ones.
1: They have wood ones too, and they all
0: actually
1: fly differently.
0: Had me hunt for an arrowhead, and then they tied it on the end of a stick.
1: Really?
0: No.
1: I was going to say, dang, that's pretty good. It's all
0: that'd
1: inclusive
0: be sweet.
1: Experience. So then you went from doing your bow and arrow right there in the middle to the Fairbanks Ice Museum, which I thought was pretty cool. It's right there in the middle of the town.
0: Yeah, and you know, it's such a fun place to see. They, for some reason, let me hold these, like, chainsaws. I was like, you want to check my background or something?
1: I wondered that.
0: The way I am not from an art background, I am not good at art. Mm-hmm. I'm actually really bad. And so the way that I was watching them carve with the different instruments, I was like, I was so flabbergasted. The fact that they let me take the chainsaw and try to, I don't know how you get the details with something like that, a tool like that. Mm-hmm. So it was really fun. They let me be very hands-on. And, you know, when you think about different mediums through art, don't really think about ice.
1: No, ice is beautiful. And you made a beautiful bird bear, if I'm not mistaken.
0: Yeah, I did that all on my own.
1: Well, they pulled a picture out. Like, is that a bird? Is it a bear? The guy tried cleaning it up a little bit. It looked all right.
0: The guy's like, do not attach my name to this.
1: It's not just a chainsaw, too. It's a drill bit.
0: The drill bit, yeah. And I was like, what about my fingers?
1: You tried to polish this thing up.
0: I loved this one, though, because it was right across. So we did that. And then they let me ride down the slide on the ice and then climb on the ice sculptures. I felt like a little kid again.
1: Yeah.
0: And then we walked across the street. There was like a little bar where we got some dinner, and there was a pool table. So that didn't make the episode, but another one of those moments where we're like, wow, this was the last shot of the day. We're gonna go play some pool. And it was a true experience, a true Alaskan experience.
1: Yeah, just walking across the street where everything is right there.
0: Yeah.
1: And it was an old theater converted into an, I was thinking to myself, a museum of ice in Alaska. Now, who the heck is going to go
0: so
1: there?
0: So random.
1: But sure enough, it's doing well.
0: Yes. You know, people love the random things because it's something different. And, you know, talk to people who are there who are so passionate about the art, the skill that it takes to make these things. There's obviously no lacking ice in Alaska.
1: Right,
0: you've got
1: a
0: lot of places to get the medium.
1: Right.
0: But I think the way that these local places bring people together, too, with the community, it gives, if you have kids, a lot of things to do. So a very wide range of experiences that you can have.
1: Yeah, but the ice sculptor himself, he had it down. He even had the wrist work with the drill
0: bit. Yeah, he could do it with his eyes closed.
1: The guy was great. He goes, let me help you with that.
0: Yeah.
1: And also, when they first showed it to you, too, you have, like, red markings on there.
0: Yeah.
1: I was like, that looked a little bit like blood. I was like, okay.
0: Could be.
1: What did Abby do right off the bat? Did she get our sound
0: guy? They're
1: like,
0: first you got to cut your finger and then you're going to rub it. Yeah, no, it is freaky, Bob.
1: Yeah, I
0: was like, this thing has
1: some teeth to it.
0: Yeah. Like, does it have different modes, like a beginner mode with a guard?
1: No,
0: kind of just throw you right into it.
1: No, nah, man.
0: But that's how you learn.
1: That was beautiful. It turned out well. It looked really nice, too.
0: Thank you.
1: You're up there in Alaska, and that means you're close to the North Pole, which means you're close to Santa Claus. We get to go visit Santa Claus coming up as well. You're not going to want to miss it on Parks Places. We'll be right back.

0: Don't miss this opportunity. Hurry and call now.
1: All right, welcome back to Park Places, everybody. I'm Bob Van Dillen, along with the adventurous Abby Hornacek, and we are in Alaska. You were in Denali National Park. Now you're headed towards North Pole, Alaska, which is a very familiar face lives up there.
2: Yeah, he and she does.
1: Ah,
2: You know, the Santa, Mrs. Claus, don't forget about the reindeer.
1: Right.
2: And we had to go to, you know, put in a little Christmas wish that we would see the Northern Lights, which obviously happened. So, Santa, thank you very much for that.
1: Turned out that it worked out pretty well. And 'tis the season where you're always looking forward to Christmas. 360 days left till Christmas. But I'll tell you what, it was a fun time to watch it. So check it out.

0: Our last stop is a familiar one. You might know it as the official home of Santa Claus or Santa's workshop, North Pole, Alaska. Located about 14 miles southeast of Fairbanks, the small city has a population of about 2,000 people. We are in North Pole, Alaska, and you're not going to believe it, but this is Santa's house. I heard the bells. I think Santa is here, and he is. And Mrs. Claus! Can I give you a hug?
1: Oh, yes!
0: Santa, Mrs. Claus!
1: Welcome!
0: I was looking at you guys from over there. You're two lovebirds.
2: We are.
0: You are. How long have you been married?
2: Since rainbows were in black and white.
0: What?
2: Yeah.
0: That is a long time.
2: It is a long time.
0: When you try to fly your sled, do you ever fly through the northern lights?
2: Well, the northern lights are particles from the sun, and they're everywhere. So you can literally be flying through them at 1 minute, and the next minute, they're turned off because the clouds. Yeah, because one of the factors isn't coming down.
0: Do the reindeer have a hard time getting through the northern lights?
2: Oh, they love them.
0: Yeah.
2: It just gives them a little thrill.
0: Yeah. Okay. Santa Claus, Mrs. Claus, thank you so much. And I guess I'll see you at Christmas time. I'll leave you guys. What do you like, cookies?
2: Well,
0: Oreos?
2: You know what? Here's what I really like, okay? Everything. From the North Pole,
0: Merry Christmas!
2: Christmas!

0: That does it for us, discovering all of the untouched wilderness Denali National Park has to offer. But we'll see you next time on Parked. Now all I do is wait.
1: I don't know what to do with my hands. I feel like a dead person.
2: Really hard talking to myself. I don't know what else to say. Oh, we lost two marshmallows. So then you just start over again.
1: Can I hop up on you?

0: All right, so Abby, I noticed you met Santa Claus. I also noticed that you skipped the line. You went running straight
1: that
0: up there.
1: Landed me on the naughty list. Yeah, Cole came in my stocking that year. No, they invited us up there. I would never skip in front of a child. It was such a fun experience. And I actually did. I went to Santa camp for a different special I did earlier on. So I got to experience, you know, what it takes. And, you know, obviously none of us know what Santa can do in 365 days.
0: Right.
1: He has got magic to him. But, you know, it was fun just to hang out with Santa, Mrs. Claus, take some notes on their relationship.
0: And reindeer, too,
1: right?
0: Running around up there. And there's a difference between a reindeer and an elk.
1: Yeah, there exactly.
0: Right?
1: But, yeah, reindeer has magic.
0: Yes, and the elk does not. Then you ask Santa Claus, you know, what's the deal when they fly through the Aurora Borealis? Does it hurt them?
1: Like, yeah,
0: oh, it was a tree.
1: They're like, whoa, look at this. Yeah, these are the things you don't think about until you go to Denali National Park.
0: Yeah, pretty interesting.
1: But not many people get to go to the North Pole.
0: Right.
1: So I hope that I got to bring that experience to people at home. I did not see any elves, though.
0: No, you didn't see them running around?
1: No. Maybe they were hard at work.
0: I think they're on vacation because it wasn't even Christmas time when you were up there.
1: No, it wasn't. Do they go on vacation, though? Because
0: yeah, there's like strong elf union. I don't know that.
1: Yeah. They get paid overtime.
0: They do. But listen, this trip was amazing. You're starting out there in Alaska. Just the tremendous amount of assets you need to bring up with you, all the equipment, all the people, everything. It is a pure production.
1: It really is. And this is where I love to give credit to the crew because, you know, I have my stuff, but the crew, they have, I think I asked one of our camera guys once, how many bags do you have to check at the airport?
0: Right.
1: Sometimes they check 10 bags and these bags are they're heavy. They're cameras.
0: Mm-hmm.
1: And there's one in particular who works out of Atlanta and he out of the Atlanta airport, obviously massive. And he has to bring his own cart to lug all of his stuff, take the bus.
0: It's Blaze, right?
1: Yeah. Blaze.
0: Yeah.
1: Shout out Blaze.
0: Mm-hmm.
1: Takes all the stuff, and then he has to pack. He's not like you can leave your cart at the airport.
0: No.
1: So he has to pack that, check it as well. You know, and every night, you never know what these things are expensive, so they have to unload their truck.
0: You have to bring
1: you know, break it down, mm-hmm. bring it inside with them. So they put in work even after the red light is off. They would be amazed with how much work goes in behind the scenes to get all that put away.
0: And I always try to help them out. And
1: yes,
0: they've got this specific way where they Tetris it in their back cart.
1: Yeah.
0: Like, listen, don't touch it. I know what I'm doing. I know where it's going. I'm sitting there and waiting because you're right. These are heavy bags, like 45, 50 pounds.
1: Yes. And some of the things they're bringing up with them when we're doing these hikes, we obviously try to scale things down when we go on massive hikes. You're not carrying all the things. But, you know, sometimes you have a 360 cam and a Z90. I know people probably don't know what these things are, but they can get pretty heavy.
0: Indeed.
1: And you need room in your backpack for water, snacks. So it's quite the production.
0: And then you forget about all the prep work that goes into this. You need to get permits.
1: Yep.
0: You need to do all kinds of things.
1: Yes, and something people don't think about is the SD card. After the day is done, you have all of these cards and you take them all out and they're giving them to the producers.
0: Mm-hmm.
1: And I'm like, do not drop it. They're this big.
0: I know.
1: And you're
0: small.
1: Like, that is a full day's worth of filming. If that gets destroyed or lost or wet,
0: you're hosed.
1: Yeah.
0: It just took 24 hours of work and you flush it down the toilet.
1: Exactly. they're so responsible.
0: Right.
1: And I'm like, I'm glad that that's not part of my job description because if I had to keep track of this little SD card.
0: Oh.
1: And then you have the hard drives.
0: Yeah.
1: So different seasons that we've done. Mm-hmm. There was one that we did a road trip and we had to, I think we like mailed back the hard drive each time because we didn't want, anyway, it's so complicated.
0: We've done that. And when you bring a drone, that's a whole new complication.
1: Oh,
0: drones. And some of the national parks are not allowed to even have a drone.
1: No. So we do use drone shots and we'll launch the drone. By we, I mean our drone pilot.
0: Right.
1: I can't take credit for that.
0: You need actual license.
1: Yep, you got your drone, and then the Fox drone pilots are some of the best of the best. And we launch outside of the park. They obviously have to get it cleared with the FAA, different agencies, Fox, everyone. So you're sitting, and we don't have service sometimes. Again, the things people don't see, they're trying to get the area approved because you can't do it until you're actually in the area, I believe.
0: Right.
1: And they're trying to get their call through, and we're like, does someone have something to connect to? We need like a sat phone, and you know all of the things that you don't think about.
0: I know.
1: You need
0: just to get like a half hour special. it's going to take days and days of planning and all that equipment. Plus, don't forget about your audio guy who wants to get the boom in there.
1: Yes.
0: But he doesn't want it in the shot. And then sometimes you have to have a waterproof mic to put on there. It's
1: well, exactly a good point of, you know, when we do audio, sometimes depending on what I'm wearing right. or if it's going to be raining mm-hmm. or if I'm actually submerged, I love the creative ways that our audio techs come up with ways to attach a microphone. Sometimes I have two. Sometimes I have like a lav,
0: yep.
1: but you want to hide it. Because right. we're out in nature, you don't mm-hmm. want to see, you know, right now you can kind of see the,
0: yeah,
1: I
0: the
1: tapped
0: one on
1: it,
0: your collar,
1: so probably,
0: yep.
1: yeah, they probably ruined it. But, yeah, it's tough. And you have to keep track of it. You know, you're out in nature. You're also at these parks, the bathroom is not very fancy. And so you're trying to like, keep everything safe. And, you know, I give a lot of credit to the people that put the work in behind.
0: It's a whole team. I mean, we see the camera guys every once in a while in the shots, but you do a terrific job. Your crew does a terrific job. Park is excellent. I'm so happy it's on Fox Weather right now with Park Places. If you enjoy Abby like we all do, Fox Weather has more. We'll see you next time.

0: made my clothes a beautiful hue of brown. We're in West Virginia, and this is Parked.
1: There was a goat in this car.
2: I thought I was seeing things.

is the newest and the 63rd national park in this magnificent country. On December 21st, 2020, Congress passed a bill that made New River Gorge West Virginia's first national park and a quintessential destination for season 5 of our show.

This area stretches for 70,000 acres of countless rivers, canyons, and floral beauty. One of the ideas behind officially establishing New River Gorge as a national park was to get more visitors into the area to see the history and allure of this region, a region that was calling our name.

opinion, we started the day off right. One of my favorite parts of this national park is when you're walking to these locations, it's equally as picturesque as the actual location. So you can hear the birds chirping, the smell of the fresh air and the trees. We're heading to Main Overlook. I think we're here. Oh my goodness. I see why this is one of the best destinations in the park. Insane. The New River was designated as a national river back in 1978 and has been a magnet for nature enthusiasts ever since. Now, with just over 7,000 acres of designated park around a gorge and over 65,000 acres of national preserve, adventure is guaranteed for generations to come. Welcome to our nation's newest national park and preserve, New River Gorge.

With so much to see in this area, we decided to pivot to learn about some history surrounding it. And all of it goes back to one word, coal.

an important role in this area. This is where they would load the coal into the train cars. Now, here in Thurman Historic District, you really are transported to the golden days of railroading. So let's go back to the first two decades of the 1900s to paint a picture of what life was like here in Thurman. It was a boom town. The stores and the saloons saw ample business. The hotels and boarding houses were consistently packed. It had the largest revenue on the Chesapeake and Ohio Railway. 15 passenger trains a day came through the town, which means the depot served as many as 95,000 passengers a year.

0: you see the National Bank of Thurman, since many coal barons were among its patrons, Thurman's banks were the richest in the state. And you see 3% interest on savings. I might have to move my money here. You know you can be It was a great visit to historic Thurmond. After a fun day, we made our way back to the hotel in Beckley, West Virginia. But not before we saw something a little unusual.
1: There was a goat in this car.
2: Bud, what?
3: I thought I was seeing things.
4: Hello, Mr. Goat? Oh my God, there he is.
0: I mean, I guess you never know what a 10 p.m. trip to a drugstore will bring you. It was an ideal ending to an ideal day. I'm a

New River ATV. It's known for some of the best ATV tours in West Virginia. And luckily for us, some of these trails are right in the middle of New River Gorge. A big part of that is since New River Gorge is a brand new national park, some of this land is still private. And before you say that we already did ATVing on the rim of Bryce Canyon National Park, this time was a little bit different.

0: We are at New River ATV, about to go ATVing, but it's going to be a little bit different from what we've done before because we will be going through a whole lot of mud. And Brandon here will be taking us. Brandon, how's it going?
1: It's going great.
0: So what will we be doing today?
1: We're going to go out, take you guys out, hit the trails, just kind of show you what we do on a day-to-day basis out here at New River ATV.
0: And why should people come ATVing here?
1: Because we have probably the most varied terrain in the country. You know, we've got anything from flat mountaintops to deep mud holes, rocky climbs, hillsides. It's fantastic.
0: You had me at deep mud holes.
1: Uh-huh, I bet.
0: Should we go get in some deep mud holes in one of these vehicles?
1: I think that's what we're going to do right now.
0: Okay, great. Let's do it.
1: All right.
0: Start her up.

0: setback, but one I started learning how to navigate.
1: He wasn't kidding when he said we're going through a lot of fun. The mud is coming up through my shoes.
2: I'm muddy. I'm having a blast.

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1: Okay.
0: Actually, yeah. I'm gonna wear these on the channel. These socks especially. I've always wanted brown socks.
2: We took one more trail, this time down the mountain, to get a closer look at the main attraction of this park.
0: This is the new river. That's stunning.
3: You finally got down to the new river.
0: I did. This is the new river. Heads up. I swear I'm going to rinse my shoes. And my socks. Great experience at the new river.
2: After our experience at New River ATV, it was back to the park for another must-see spot.

heading to Sandstone Falls. And when we pulled up in the parking lot, you already saw some waterfalls. So we're going to get a better view, and it's already gorgeous. What you're looking at over my shoulder is called Sandstone Falls. It's the largest waterfall on the New River. It spans the river where it's 1,500 feet wide, and some of the falls even reach up to 25 feet tall. The falls essentially mark the starting line for the New River's final rush through the gorge as it makes its way to its confluence with the Gauley River. Now, when those two meet, it forms the Kanawha River. The New River is about 320 miles long and starts in the Blue Ridge Mountains of North Carolina. It actually flows primarily from south to north, which only a handful of rivers in the world do. Just standing here looking at Sandstone Falls, when you're up close to the rushing water of the New River, you can understand why this is one of the best rafting rivers in the world. This is an incredibly popular destination for anyone wanting to take on a range of rapids all the way...

So it's interesting because when you look out in the water, you see these big piles of wood, and those were actually built by beavers. A lot of people might not realize that beavers are kind of architects of the area. The way that they build dams inside of the water, it obviously changes the environmental factors of the area. So something cool.

beavers, there are many different animal species at New River Gorge. Bald eagles, muskrats, otters, black bears, and snakes, just to name a few, also call this area their home. Look at all of these rhododendrons. It's like walking through the cornfields of Iowa. A unique feature of this national park is the abundance of rhododendrons that bloom from May to July. Now, there are two types of rhododendrons that grow here. The great rhododendron, which is the state flower, and the Catawba rhododendron. Also called the great laurel, the great rhododendron blooms in late June and early July. The flowers are a whitish pink color, and its leaves are long and pointed. I think my favorite fact, though, is that it was school children who chose it as the West Virginia state flower in 1903. The other, the Catawba rhododendron, is a migrant species from North Carolina that grows along the New River. We're here at the perfect time because they bloom in mid to late May and have been able to grow this far north because they use the New River as a passageway for migration. The leaves of both types of rhododendrons are toxic to livestock and even humans, so if you come here, just be sure not to eat the leaves. So we're on our way to the town of Nuttallburg, or I guess what used to be the town of Nuttallburg. And as you can see, a lot of it has been overgrown with nature, but you can still see some remnants of what used to be. So we can imagine what life was like back then.

0: While we were admiring that nature around us, we noticed we had a friend on the trail. We turned around for 2 seconds, and there was our audio tech Jim with a little surprise.
1: Are you kidding me? Wait, we're like, Jim, there's a snake, and then he just goes, and he grabs the snake with his bare hands. Jim, you're a madman.
0: So I'm definitely not a snake girl, but it was quite an experience to add to our visit to Nettleburg. Nettleburg is one of almost 50 towns that sprung up along the New River in response to the country's growing need for coal. Now, this town gained national attention in the 1920s because Henry Ford started to lease the town's mines to provide coal for his company's steel mills. He was trying something called vertical integration, which was an effort to gain control of all aspects of production. That plan eventually failed, and he sold interest in the Nettleburg mines in 1928. As you can hear, the railroad is still in operation today.

0: In addition to the history of this park, there are also breathtaking views. One of the best ways to take in those views is from above. Much like when we flew over the Everglades with Wings Aero Tours, this too would be an adventure by plane. But there would be a twist, literally.
1: Here it comes. Someone's got to be in there already. Just warming up the seat for me, I guess. But this is Bill. That's a really awesome plane. I think I'm going to get a new mode of transportation for myself. Maybe Bill will let me fly it back.
2: Look at that plane. Looks like a toy airplane.
3: Are you excited?
1: I'm very excited. I think it's going to be amazing to be in an open-air airplane and fly over New River Gorge. There's no better way to see it.
0: Bill,
4: hey,
0: nice to meet
4: how
0: you. Are you ready for this?
4: I'm more than ready. We've been here all day, turning rides, flying antique airplanes, and enjoying beautiful West Virginia. So I don't see
0: any. You're not tired, are you?
4: Never get tired of this job, no, ma'am.
0: Great. So you say antique airplane. Can you tell me more about this one that's right here that we'll be flying?
4: So this is a 1943 Boeing Stearman made by the Boeing Corporation that makes all the modern jets we fly around in. This one's obviously just a little bit older. It was used in the Second World War as a primary trainer for people going into the air cadets, both with the Army and the Navy. And you're going to get to do a lot of the flying today, which is what makes the ride kind of fun and unique.
0: I am going to actually be flying.
4: It is true. Yeah, we're going to let you do some of the flying. I need a nap. As you said, I'm tired.
0: Yeah, you deserve it. So based off of the coloring, this was an Army plane?
4: Correct. Yeah, this was the way they were decorated for the Army. They would have been all yellow, no blue fuselage for the Navy. And actually, Boeing got so busy later in the war that they were coming out and sending them unpainted. They basically had the primer, the silver butyrate on them, and they would come out silver, and they'd send them to the Army and Navy and said, if you want them painted, you paint them, because we can't keep up with the orders. It's really the world's greatest customizable roller coaster. If you're comfortable with it.
0: I am more than comfortable. I'll even go further to say, instead of mild to wild, let's just go wild to wild. Okay. All right, I think I'm ready.
4: You ready?
0: If you're ready, I'm ready.
4: I'm ready.

0: this is a legitimate helmet, huh?
1: Yes, ma'am.
0: Do I look official?

0: mean, I'm incredibly impressed by your piloting skills.
1: Thank you very much.
0: And that thing that we did where we almost hit the wing on the ground?
1: Yeah, that's like a baby knife edge pass. Well, we're basically just slipping down the runway, and it's like a low pass on the runway, but it feels really neat.
0: It feels and, like we're going to hit the wing on
1: yeah,
0: the ground, but we're not even close.
1: We're not even close.
0: You let me fly.
1: You
0: okay.
1: did. Yeah, you flew for a long time. I took a brief nap, which was great. I feel very revitalized. I appreciate it.
0: You look refreshed.
1: Yeah, thank you.
0: Yeah,
1: very
0: you're
1: good.
0: Welcome. I'm going to take it for a spin. Is that cool?
1: Yeah, no problem.
0: Okay,
1: let me just get out.
0: All right, yeah, you get out.

today we are going to be climbing among the treetops. So we'll see if I embarrass myself or if I just barely skate by, because those are the only two options. I don't know how if I'm going to really conquer this.

0: right, we're about to go on a treetop adventure, and we're meeting up with Kate Smallwood, who is the director of marketing here at Adventures on the Gorge. Kate, thanks so much.
1: Thanks for being here.
0: We cannot wait. What are we doing here today?
1: We are going to be climbing over 77 different obstacles.
0: Do I need to do any special training, like in ninja school or something, to go up there?
1: No special training required. It'll definitely test your mind and your body. So be prepared for that, Jeff.
0: Oh, I think I'm prepared. Well, I guess we'll find out, right? Do I harness up?
1: So what first step will be harnessing up. We'll go through a brief tutorial, safety instructions, kind of high level of what you'll be experiencing up on the Timber Trek course, and then we'll get you out there.
0: Okay, should we do it?
1: Let's do it.
0: All right, sounds good. Who needs their light bulb changed? This is a green. We'll work our way all the way up to the diamond. So that was just the warm-up, and I think I got the sense that this was going to get a little harder when I saw one of our producers up ahead.
1: This course is great for large groups, corporate outings, team building exercises.
0: Yeah.
1: We have a lot of groups that come through.
0: We're team building right now. Hey, bye, hurry it up.
2: Okay. I was told I was a natural flying squirrel. It's the best compliment I've ever received in my entire life.
0: These are tougher than I thought, and this is just the easy course. It's like a speed ladder, but in the air. Keep it moving. One course down, one to go, but that one to go was going to be even more challenging.
2: Okay. This one's already harder.
0: Oh, gosh, I need to go to the gym more. There's not even a bell to ring once you get up here. I'm not gonna hit my face on the tree this time. I learned my lesson the hard way. You have to have strong shoulders, you have to have strong triceps, all the things that I need to probably hit the gym for. What do you mean that was easy? They really weren't kidding that these things get harder as you go. This is hard. We're just trying to make it to season 6 here. Kate, how do we do?
1: So good. Are such a natural.
0: Oh my gosh. You're giving me way too much credit. That was pretty tough, not gonna lie. I'm gonna give myself a bronze medal around my neck. That's the bronze. That's the gold.
1: Oh, thank you.
0: No, that was tough, but what I loved about it was so different than anything that we've ever done, because you're actually clipping it.

0: After practicing my harness techniques at the treetop course, I decided it was time to strap into something just a little bit taller, the new River Gorge Bridge. Doug, I hear that our lives are in your hands today.
1: Not necessarily. It's the safest thing you'll do all day today.
0: Great. That's good to know. And probably the most beautiful thing that we'll do all day as well.
1: It's
0: great
1: incredibly
0: views.
1: Beautiful. The views from the catwalk are spectacular. They began to piece the bridge together back in June of 1974. And 3 years and 4 months later, at a cost of $37 million, the bridge was open to the public.
0: Okay. And I hear something about Bridge Day. It's a big deal for you guys. It commemorates the bridge being built and being finished because it really helped a lot of people. So what happens on Bridge Day?
1: Bridge Day is the one day out of the year that the bridge is closed to traffic and we celebrate the bridge. Typically, 80 to 100,000 people show up. 400 people bring their parachutes to jump. You can rappel from the catwalk. It's a big festival, the largest festival, largest single-day festival in West Virginia. The largest single-day extreme sporting event in the world.
0: Really? Well, I didn't bring my parachute, unfortunately, on this trip. Maybe next time. But okay. Maybe a harness will suffice for the bridge walk.
1: We'll get into our harness and check out the catwalk.
0: Okay.

0: going to New River Gorge Bridge. We're about to walk underneath it, but we have to take a bus first. So this is our vehicle for today. Hello? Can I get on the bus?
1: Please.
0: Am I driving?

0: prompt. Give me this.
1: Oh.
0: Let's see if I can do the gimbal.
1: Oh. Uh-huh.
0: We're hooking up to the line right here. And going all the way down. All right, here we go, Doug. So how long is this bridge?
2: 3,030 feet. That equates to about 0.6 miles.
0: That's pretty long for a bridge. That's why it's the longest single-span steel arch bridge in the Western Hemisphere.
2: That's right.
0: What do you think the best part about this bridge is?
2: The views, as you can see, are stunning.
0: Stunning. And we're going right over the gorge, too.
2: We are.
0: And how far down?
2: Right now, we are 250 feet above Fayette Station Road. Prior to 1977, before this bridge was here, the only way to cross the gorge at this point was Fayette Station Road. Today, Fayette Station Road is a scenic drive

0: This was the only way to cross. This 8-mile, very narrow and twisty road was two-way traffic, and cars had to share this road with semi-trucks, logging trucks, coal trucks. Typically, the average time to cross the gorge was 45 minutes, and now it's less than a minute.
1: Less than a minute. All right. Yeah, that does save a bit of time there, I guess. And this is all steel, correct?
0: This is Core 10 steel. You like the beautiful brown rusty color?
1: I do.
0: It's rusty by design. You and I would put a coat of paint on something to protect it from the elements. In this case, it's that natural oxidation, which does that very thing. So the bridge never has to be painted, saves taxpayers some money.
1: That's always a good thing.
0: Unless you're a bridge painter, and then you have to move on.
1: Ah, bummer. I will withdraw my application then for bridge painter of this bridge.

0: Doug, width-wise, how wide is this bridge?
1: 69 feet wide.
0: Okay. Look at that view right there.
1: Isn't that beautiful?
0: You get the new river, the gorge, all the trees. Stunning. I just want to take a moment to look down because I love heights. And I know I'm not going to fall because I'm tethered.
1: This is the safest thing you'll do all day today.
0: I feel very safe, Doug. How do we know when we're in the exact center of the bridge? Is there a way to know?
1: Yeah, I'll show you the beginning of the arch. Every step that we take between here and halfway, you'll notice the arch getting closer and closer to us until the apex, the very top of the arch, that's half.
0: So the very top of the arch and the river, what's that difference? And what's the difference between us standing here and the river?
1: We will be 851 feet above the new river.
0: I love to hear that. All right, let's go to the middle of the arch.

0: decided to take a little sit and dangle our feet over the edge of the bridge, just so we could feel what it would feel like to maybe base jump. But we're tethered, so we're good. This is where I'm going to eat my lunch. Wow, I like this.
1: Isn't this fun?
0: Yeah. All right, here we are. We're officially 851 feet above the New River. There it is down there. Widely believed to be the second oldest river in the world. Flows from south to north. You said only 8% of rivers do that. Look at us. Pretty unique experience.
1: Back in 1692, the area was first surveyed. They get back to their camp in the evening. And they write down in their journal that they found a new river west of the Appomattox.
0: That's why it's called the New River.
1: The name stuck.
0: All right, we just walked across 3,030 feet from one side of the gorge to the other.
1: That's right.
0: Wonderful experience here with Doug. Doug, thank you so much for everything.
1: My pleasure. Thank you for joining us today.
0: Doug said that I can come to West Virginia. He'll teach me everything that I need to know, and I'm going to hold you to that.
1: It's a deal.
0: All right, great. From an area that was once known for its coal mining to a national park and preserve, we have had a true experience here in West Virginia. We walked underneath this bridge. We got down in the mud. We flew over one of the world's oldest rivers in a World War II biplane, and we enjoyed every second of it. Thank you so much for coming along. We'll see you next time on Parked. I'm Abby Hornacek. Keep watching for another special Fox Weather presentation of Parked.

0: on this edition of Parked. Sometimes you just have to take the bad with the good. We learned that quickly as a nasty storm engulfs Shenandoah National Park right as we roll into town.
1: It is such a beautiful day to film Shenandoah. Can you just look at this rain and this snow coming down at the same time? So beautiful, wow.
0: But what a difference a day makes. This is incredible. The views and this hike, it's not easy. It's cold, but it's fun. The snow is beautiful. Plus, I rappelled down one of the steepest cliffs at George Washington National Forest to gaze at the Shenandoah views right across the valley. This is Parked.

0: 101 miles of the Appalachian Trail, the 500-million-year-old Blue Ridge Mountains, trees that once sheltered Herbert Hoover's 13 cabins. And those are just some of the things you can find at Shenandoah National Park. A little fun fact, President Franklin Delano Roosevelt established the park in July of 1936. It's easy to see that there is nothing quite like Shenandoah on the east coast of the United States. And we showed up just as the green was starting to peak through the cold of winter. We entered Shenandoah on Skyline Drive, the main road that will take you through the entire park. From different viewpoints along the way, you can witness some of the breathtaking views, peaceful waterfalls, and incredible rocky peaks that house the oldest rocks in the state, not to mention the various forms of wildlife. You can find 50 different mammal species, including the largest black bear refuge in the state. Bird lovers can enjoy the 200 different species that fly throughout the trees. Or, if you're lucky, you might spot an endangered species that can breathe through its skin and can only be found in this national park, the Shenandoah salamander. We even encountered some deer feeding in the cool mountain air. The park was peaceful, but little did we know a major storm was gearing up to pay us a little visit on the eve of our big day of shooting. Guys, update. We just did some stuff, and now it's legitimately snowing. There is so much that surrounds Shenandoah, so we tiptoed our way around the area to some of the neighboring parks in an attempt to dodge flooding and gain visibility. We stopped at Shenandoah River State Park.
1: Welcome to Parks. I'm your host, Abby Hornacek, and as you can see, it is an absolutely beautiful day to be filming at Shenandoah. We might have had a little bit of a scheduling conflict with Mother Nature, but you know what? It's okay because she is the reason that these parks exist. So I'm going to do my best to show you its beauty in all of this rainy glory.
0: So the rain just kept on coming, and then it turned into snow, and then the mud and the wet socks. And, you know, you get the idea. The conditions were so bad that on our way out, our crew encountered a woman whose car had actually veered off the road and into a ditch. Honestly, it seemed like everything that could go wrong would go wrong.
2: Oh my God, they got her.
3: Oh, look how happy they are.
0: A local even told my producer that he had never seen a nor'easter sweep in so unexpectedly. Oh, the next morning, we were welcomed with a beautiful coat of snow on the Blue Ridge Mountains that paved the route all the way to where we started our morning, George Washington National Forest. From here, we could see the breathtaking views of Shenandoah from the observation deck across the valley in anticipation of our next activity with Lester Zook, the owner of Wild Guide Adventures. The plan is to hike down to the rappelling station, then climb back up to where we started.
4: Surprise, they have a different weather forecast up on the Blue Ridge because it's above 2,000 feet.
1: It is not warm.
0: Depending on where you are in the area, the higher you climb, the lower the temperature drops. While there's green down below, we're surrounded by white up here.
1: This is incredible. The views and this hike, it's not easy. It's cold, but it's fun. The snow is beautiful. Lester's great. He's leading the way, and we are hiking this thing.
4: Good thanks. Okay.
1: The sun is coming out, and I have never been so thankful for the sun before. I feel like I could just lay on a rock and thaw out for a second. What would you rate this hike? Difficulty level.
4: I call it a scramble. I mean, like I said to you, the hike is part of the adventure today. There's using your hands available. The snow adds an element, so we just want to take our time. It is going to get windier today, so just, you know, kind of buckle up and zip up and...
1: You can see Shenandoah from here, too.
4: Yep, that is the Blue Ridge.

my mind was on scaling down the side of a cliff, but I'm going to be really honest with you. The hike to get there was pretty intense. After a quick rest and supply and equipment check, we were on our way over the cliff and down its side with just a rope helping.

0: rappelling is just releasing the control and lowering myself. If I want to stop, I just lock up. Can't go anywhere. Okay? So as I'm going down, my hands are here. While you're rappelling, you're controlling the descent, but I've got you on a backup safety line so I can take over if anything goes wrong.
1: Okay.
0: Does that make sense?
1: Yes. I need more leeway. So excited. It's such a gorgeous view. Getting my trace knot figured out here. I was never a Girl Scout.
0: Okay, well.
1: I ate the cookies. All right, Lester just taught me how to rappel. And I can just truly get all of this in because...
0: You're doing great.
1: I feel very lucky. That's far.
0: You're doing great.
1: That's
0: isn't this lovely?
1: That's a steep ledge.
2: Rappelling down the mountain was remarkable. Many safety measures needed and repeated, but the fact that I could just take a break and turn around and soak in the magnificent views of Shenandoah National Park was something I've never experienced. As I made my way down, my mind immediately went to the thousands of park lovers who have taken this journey before me. The love for nature and this brush with danger just had me feeling so incredibly lucky to have the greatest job in the world.
1: That was honestly the highlight probably of my entire life. Wow. The view from up there, incredible.
2: Once I reached the bottom, there was only enough time for a quick break to refuel before climbing back up.
3: So we are just refueling to climb up the crag. This is a very rocky situation. It is no joke. It is serious because we need, as much protein as possible. We are going to get our climbing shoes on. We're going to make the most out of this day.
0: This time you're going to say climbing, ? And I say climb on, and up you go.
2: The upward view of the sheer cliff was right. Just as daunting as the one looking down. I was quickly reminded that the same rope holding my life in balance before is the same one belaying me on my trek back up. My fingers could barely function because of the cold. One slip and I'm hanging off the cliff, but luckily for me, adrenaline was on my side.

chilly temperature made the climb feel that much more strenuous, but the hard work made the view from the top that much sweeter. Shenandoah, whether flooded with rain, covered in snow, or flashing its incredible beauty in the form of sun rays pushing through the clouds, made me appreciate every beautiful element of our country that we tend to often overlook. I completely forgot we still had to hike all the way back to the observation deck of George Washington National Forest. This is where I want to give some credit to the crew behind the scenes, because they also had to navigate the slippery rocks, but they did it with cameras and audio equipment. No easy task.

0: I cannot believe I got to do that. We rappelled 80 feet down, then we got to rock climb 60 feet up. I even got to do a little bit of bouldering, and while we were rappelling, I had the most incredible view of Shenandoah National Park, so I feel very, very lucky that we got to do this.
1: Okay, we did it. We made the most of Shenandoah National Park and all of its beautiful surroundings on what could have been a disaster of a shoot. But that's Mother Nature, and if I could leave you with one takeaway from this episode, it's to always, and I mean always, appreciate her in her every form.

0: Just into Fox weather, Hurricane Carina forms in the Pacific. Carina expected to undergo rapid intensification. Very favorable conditions for development. Luckily, no direct impacts to land are expected, yet it's creating some dangerous waves and rip currents along Mexico's beaches. Closer to home, tropical downpours continue for the Sunshine State. A level one flood threat through Monday. Storms could bring damaging wind and heavy rain. We're still watching for potential tropical development as we track Invest 97L hugging the Gulf Coast. Elsewhere, we continue to keep an eye on what was Tropical Storm Dolly. Those remnants pushing their way toward the Caribbean as we speak. We need the rain in the islands, but are we looking at possible redevelopment? This as it gets closer to the U.S. Good morning, everyone. Thank you so much for joining us. We're coming to you on Fox Weather and on Fox Business Network. I'm Melanie Black here with Michael Estime.
1: Yeah, boy, what an active start to our Sunday, especially with everything going on in the tropics. My goodness.
0: A lot of rain expected there, and also still more rain expected for you if you're living or traveling across.

0: yesterday morning when we started initially talking about things, that we still had this front draped across the region, helping to initiate these showers and storms. At least for now, it looks like most of this activity continues to remain offshore. And as for now, it's a relatively quiet start. But as we look in the Gulf, we continue to track what is now Invest 97L, Michael. So latest stats here coming in, winds at maximum sustained at 25 miles per hour. And this is the possible development area. So really hugging the Gulf Coast where conditions are favorable there, right? You have the warmer sea surface temperatures helping to provide fuel to this, but it's going to continue to move off to the west. And still should be noted that while the chances for development have been upgraded to 20%, still low chance of that.
1: Yeah, it's an 80% chance that this will not develop. So odds are in the favor of not seeing any significant tropical development. With that being said, though, the I-10 corridor could get super soaked, really from the Big Bend region of Florida all the way through Houston, Galveston Island, and possibly even into Corpus Christi, Texas through midweek.
0: Yeah, so we look at the Fox Weather exclusive tropical threat model, and it continues to paint the picture that, yes, no tropical development is expected. But to your point, you have to watch for the potential for these rounds of showers and storms that could lead to heavy rainfall. At this point, I don't think we'll be talking a lot about severe weather, but there could be one isolated storm that does bring some damaging wind. Here's the overall track of this. So this broad area of low pressure going to interact with this trough, and then that will continue to slide slowly off to the west. And regardless of whether we have tropical downpours, it's still going to bring us this unsettled pattern across the southeast is what we'll be watching for.
1: Yeah, if you have any plans, maybe you're going to the state capital of Tallahassee, Florida, perhaps Mobile, Alabama, maybe taking some time with the kids to go to Dolphin Island, Alabama. These are all going to be zones where over the next couple of days, today, tomorrow, Monday, and then on Tuesday and perhaps even on Wednesday, where we'll see rounds of rain, rounds of tropical showers and thunderstorms, which could create some flooding concerns.
0: Yeah, so let's go through our future radar so you can get an idea. Similar story to yesterday. These storms just really erupting into the afternoon with the daytime instability. You have the sea breeze boundaries creating some of these storms. So it's pretty active this afternoon and early evening, especially across parts of Florida. And then we keep the chance for some showers and storms across New Orleans getting into tomorrow afternoon. A same story. So pretty much rinse and repeat.
1: Yeah, I was looking at the radar yesterday in Tampa St. Pete area, and these thunderstorms are so slow moving. It's like they blossom and they just pour all this rain down, and they're slow to move out of the area. And it's one of the reasons why I think the Big Bend and then from Tampa down toward Fort Myers and perhaps even Naples could be talking about 2-3, perhaps even 3 to 5 inches of rain.
0: And the Weather Prediction Center was even saying, to your point, the same thing. If these are slow moving, yeah, back building, they merge, it could lead to rainfall rates 3 inches per hour, which is a lot.
1: It's a ton.
0: So that's the reason we have that flash flood risk in place in Tampa. Not looking too good for you over the next 3 days. Storms really winning out.
1: Yeah, if you're going to Busch Gardens, they have a really cool bucket like sky ride that you can get from one end of the park to the other. If you're trying to do that instead of being out in the rain, might want to do a sky bucket on that just to keep yourself safe from the rain. Meantime, let me get you out live. This is going to be toward St. Martin. And did you see that? This is a live shot with some showers and thunderstorms in the distance out that way. 83 degrees. It feels more like 92. Even though there's some showers and storms in the distance, what I would do to replace myself or to be that person on the bottom left side of your screen that's walking. You see him walking along
0: the
1: beach.
0: Even with the lightning
1: there?
0: In the distance?
1: Even
0: you
1: with
0: see
1: the
0: that?
1: Lightning in the distance, I'd be...
0: This is our beach guy over here.
1: Happy to switch places any day of the week. But yeah, showers and thunderstorms are in the forecast. And really all of that is compliments of the remnants of what was Dolly. Now, we still need to monitor just the conditions surrounding the remnants of Dolly because we could see it reform as it heads toward the Bahama Islands. Right now, given about a 10% chance of development, let's do a deep dive into this real quick because friends and family toured the U.S. Virgin Islands, the British Virgin Islands, eventually eastern parts of Puerto Rico, so just east of the capital of San Juan. You're seeing the clouds, you're seeing the showers, you're seeing those thunderstorms start to erupt and those boiling of those clouds. You look at what the remnants of Dolly is running into and notice that toward, say, Haiti and the Dominican Republic, you know, where Punta Cana is on the east side of the DR, there's a lot of dry air in place. That's what the remnants of Dolly is running into. So it's running into a wall of dry air, and it's supportive for non-growth and development of continued tropical strengthening. So you look at where these little rain shields are, and generally speaking, you can see it here. It's moving.

0: from the east toward the west. So places like Puerto Rico, again, U.S. Virgin Islands, British Virgin Islands, Antigua, Barbuda, Guadalupe, all seeing that rain. And Melanie, you look at the low-level spin, and this helps us kind of show where this is all heading. And again, I think Hispaniola, you're going to Punta Cana and the Dominican Republic, perhaps even Havana, Cuba. These are going to be areas where we have to watch for perhaps some tropical development as soon as Tuesday, Wednesday, Thursday.
1: Yeah, so you look at the ensemble low positions, and the European model seems to be, of any that's on board, at least the most on board with that, showing you where there's a possibility of an area of low pressure redeveloping. Regardless if that happens, we're still tracking the amount of rain that's much needed across this part of the region, including for Puerto Rico. But I think when I look at things now, it's painting the picture that maybe the heaviest amount of rain falling for parts of Hispaniola.
0: Yeah, yeah, that's exactly it. So it looks like Haiti, the DR, could see some big-time tropical showers and thunderstorms out of this, the remnants of Dali. Again, we'll see if it gets renamed. If it does or if it doesn't, it doesn't really matter. The rain is still going to be there. The winds are still going to be there. And again, Puerto Rico, it'll be this evening, tomorrow morning, where I think we see the heaviest impacts. And then toward Port-au-Prince, which is, of course, the beautiful capital city of Haiti, is where we'll see more impacts there, too, in terms of rain. And then the wind element. Again, northern parts of Puerto Rico, that's where San Juan is at. We're talking perhaps 30 to 40 mile per hour wind gusts, creating some big old waves and big rip currents as well.
1: Yeah, creating some rough surf, marine hazards, too. I think about going to Puerto Rico, and I think I'd like to rent a boat. But, you know, it's not that time when you're dealing with some storms and also the chop on the water.
0: Yes, we still have 66% of all tropical activity remaining in the Atlantic. But jumping to the Pacific, as we mentioned, Karina is now a hurricane in the Pacific, as we were forecasting yesterday. The basin is just teeming with life and activity, with two named storms and a pair of disturbances chugging along outside of them. Now, stay with us as we check in on the Pacific later in the hour.
1: All right, here's a look on Thursday, as we remember what happened then. A lot of heavy rain coming down with these storms that battered portions of the Northeast and the Mid-Atlantic, made for some treacherous driving conditions where you can hardly see in front of the car that's in front of you. And then on Wednesday, it was across Ohio. This is from Brandon Kopic. He took scenes like that. New Jersey, though, dealing with flooding yet again. That has been the case when we get some of these storms producing some heavy rain. It leads to some issues on our urban corridor. And I tell you this, I show you that rewind because it looks like based on our overall weather pattern, we could be dealing with more of those storms yet again, especially by midweek. So here's an overall look at what to plan for your work week. It's a multi-day severe storm threat. It's initially going to start for us on Tuesday and then pretty much continue through at least Thursday, if not through the end of the week. The main threat is going to be damaging wind gusts with any of these storms. And if you travel along the I-95 corridor or you live along the I-95 corridor, a heads up, because this one's going to impact you. Keep in mind, too, we're also turning the calendar. It is going to be September come Tuesday and also meteorological fall. So and when you look at the wind probability this time of year, it's not out of the question that we get some of these storms that could pose that moderate wind gust issue across parts of PA and then stretching south down across Washington, D.C. Starting with Tuesday, here's where we have the greatest risk for severe weather. And this is the latest from the Storm Prediction Center, upgrading this to a level 2 out of 5 from parts of New York into PA and then down across New Jersey and stretching to Philadelphia. So some of our major I-95 cities is going to be mentioned in the conversation on Tuesday, but it does not end there. And we can look at the overall pattern because we have a ridge of high pressure that's building across the plains. It's driving our jet stream. It's essentially that track for these storms to develop and move through. It's putting that jet stream across the Great Lakes and into the Northeast. So we can look at the upper level winds, and with that jet stream positioned across the north, we'll have more energy that we can tap into. There's also going to be plenty of wind shear. So that allows for storms to rotate, allows for the chance for supercells to develop. Then you also have to think that the air mass is changing. It's felt so nice this weekend across the Northeast, but these dew points are going to be rising on the periphery of that ridge. And so with dew points in the 70s. That's plenty of moisture to allow these storms to further grow. So you have available storm energy with the daytime heating that's still in place because we're pretty much still in the midst of these summer months. So we still have a lot of warming that can help to fuel the storms. So on Thursday, or on Wednesday, excuse me, this was something that was highlighted back last week. So last work week, the SBC saying, hey, we have a lot of agreement with models. So we think that this is a good consensus that we have severe storms that could erupt come Wednesday. And they have not changed their thought process. Still encompasses parts of New York, PA, and down into New York and New Jersey. So for parts of the tri-state area, again, that's going to be for New York City down through Philadelphia. So if you do have travel plans, you want to pay close attention to that forecast going forward. We continue to monitor ongoing wildfires across the south and west, including the Ross Fire, which is still more than 85,000 acres. The extreme heat is unfortunately going to play a factor and could potentially fuel more wildfires. We'll take a look at how high temperatures get and the status of the Ross Fire up next.

0: be shipping today. Welcome back to Weather Command. We have updates to stories we've been following. The first, the death toll in Nepal is climbing after that devastating glacial flood. Here's a look at before and after pictures. The death toll has now reached at least 750 people. More than 3,000 are still missing. Reports also indicate Nepal authorities are warning of more flash flooding potential on the horizon. And in Texas, the Ross Fire has now burned more than 85,000 acres. That fire, 31% contained. It's one of the largest fires ever recorded in North Texas. Two fires on the West Coast are also prompting evacuations. That's near Big Sur, California. The Timber Fire has burned more than 23,000 acres since August 8th, while the Plaskett Fire has grown to more than 8,000 acres. Evacuation orders are in place in Monterey County. And a portion of the iconic Pacific Coast Highway is closed due to fire activity. There you can see that stretch that spans for more than 50 miles. In fact, 54 miles of PCH, a beautiful scenic highway across portions of California closed due to that wildfire activity. And it's been some intense heat that's been fueling the spread of these fires in Texas and California. And that heat really isn't going anywhere across the country. It might shift a little bit more, but we'll still be talking about some pretty hot temperatures today across portions of Southern California and across Texas. This heat dome, though, is going to drive temperatures well above average for more than 200 million Americans as we get into the work week. Taking a look at today's forecasted highs and heat alerts that we've had across Southern Arizona and Southern California, those have been dropped, but you still have temperatures that are headed for the upper 90s and triple digits, which I will add is a little bit of a drop compared to what we had yesterday. Phoenix tied a record high of 110. Now we'll take you down to 102, which is below average. And it's because we have this trough that's going to be making its way across the Pacific Northwest. That's going to help to drop some temperatures. And across parts of Southern California, if you're along the coast, looks like that marine layer becomes established yet again. So that should help to keep temperatures not quite as toasty. In Los Angeles tomorrow, we're forecasting a high for you in 88. And wow, Phoenix, that's going to feel nice for you. A high of 98. And well, when you go to Northern Arizona, you're thinking of temperatures that are in the 60s and 70s. And Flagstaff, you're dropped down to 66 tomorrow. But speaking of Los Angeles, wow, it has been a ride for you. You've made it 12 consecutive days of at least 90 degrees. Yesterday, the high temperature reached 90. Today's forecasted highs and heat alerts that we've had across Southern Arizona and Southern California, those have been dropped, but you still have temperatures that are headed for the upper 90s and triple digits, which I will add is a little bit of a drop compared to what we had yesterday. Phoenix tied a record high of 110. Now we'll take you down to 102, which is below average. And it's because we have this trough that's going to be making its way across the Pacific Northwest. That's going to help to drop some temperatures. And across parts of Southern California, if you're along the coast, looks like that marine layer becomes established yet again. So that should help to keep temperatures not quite as toasty. In Los Angeles tomorrow, we're forecasting a high for you in 88. And wow, Phoenix, that's going to feel nice for you. A high of 98. And well, when you go to Northern Arizona, you're thinking of temperatures that are in the 60s and 70s. And Flagstaff, you're dropped down to 66 tomorrow. But speaking of Los Angeles, wow, it has been a ride for you. You've made it 12 consecutive days of at least 90 degrees. Yesterday, the high temperature reached 96 degrees. What do we have in store for you today? Temperatures not quite as warm, 91 degrees. So potentially we'll make that streak up to 13 days, which is what we have been forecasting of high temperatures, 90 degrees or greater. The longest streak, 14 days. So just goes to show you how well above average it's been. And it's because of this ridge of high pressure that's been centered across parts of the desert Southwest and Texas. Here's the thing. It is going to continue to shift farther off to the east. So this is going to help to drive temperatures across the plains to the southeast into high territory. The dangerous heat is going to persist through this week. You look at the temperature departure that we have, and day to day, you're going to see it really increase. By the time we get to Thursday, more than 260 million Americans are going to experience temperatures that are above average. And we're technically turning the page into meteorological fall, but certainly not feeling like it. Today, where we have heat alerts, that's going to be across parts of northern Oklahoma. So it includes anyone living along the I-44 corridor and Tulsa, where heat indices are going to be near 105 or feeling even hotter. the heat risk, major to extreme, where you see some of these purple shadings. That's because your overnight lows are still going to be warm. 70s, possibly even some 80s, I wouldn't be surprised, sprinkled in there. And then temperatures rebounding back into the 90s and triple digits. So there certainly isn't going to be a whole lot of relief potential to you. You just want to make sure you're still taking those necessary precautions, like drinking plenty of water, staying in the air conditioning if you can. Oklahoma City, you're headed for 103. Wichita, headed for 106. And that heat expands all the way into Omaha and Kansas City, where highs are going to go into the upper 90s. Tomorrow, we're stretching it off to the east. Little Rock, you're at 100. St. Louis at 99. You look at where these highs are headed for Kansas City, and just be prepared, because by the middle to end of the week, we're still talking about highs in the upper 90s, more than 10 degrees above average, Michael.
1: Ooh, we are shaking. Bacon, that's for sure. Thank goodness it's not that hot if you're going to be perhaps heading out to the U.S. Open. This, of course, taking place, generally speaking, in New York City. And for today, although I think we're relatively dry to get things going, right around 3-4 o'clock today, I think that we could see maybe a bubble up shower or thunderstorm. So it's one of the reasons why our risk for weather impact for today is a little higher. Tomorrow, if you're going to be heading to any of the matches, things look a little better. I think that our chance for rain is going to be nice and low. We'll hang on to a couple extra clouds. Temperature wise, though, beautiful. Yesterday in New York City, I was in Central Park. It was just gorgeous. And note that by Tuesday, Wednesday, and on Thursday, we will introduce another chance for some showers and some thunderstorms. When it comes to the U.S. Open, by the way, just for perspective, it can get a whole lot hotter than that. 98, that was our previous all-time record high. That was in 2018. And it's been soupy and rainy out there before. Not this much rain, but back on September the 1st in 2021, it was over 6 inches of rain that we saw. All right, let's head up to the Minneapolis and Minnesota State Fair in St. Paul. It opens up today at 11 o'clock in the morning. Today, tomorrow, Tuesday, and Wednesday look fantastic. It's actually the second largest state fair in the United States. The first, of course, is Texas, right? Everything is bigger in Texas. Let's take you out toward, this is going to be the Eastlake Golf Club Tour Championship taking place in hot Atlanta. And first tee times looking great. Low to mid 70s to get things going, I think look pretty good. Won't be until about 2, 3, and 4 o'clock that we see those temperatures really begin to spike in the upper 80s. So yeah, if you're going to be one of those folks that are out there trying to enjoy the water bottles, I know they're going to be kind of expensive to purchase there, but might not be a bad investment. Either way, as we wrap things up here, looking at our risk for weather impact, the one thing we have to highlight is, of course, what is going on in the center of the country, because we have what are called ridge rider showers and thunderstorms that we sometimes see. And this was making me concerned for a hot second that we might see more showers and thunderstorms in Minneapolis, St. Paul for the state fair. We saw that yesterday, compliments of the ridge riders.
0: And it looks like it's going to be this soggy pattern that we're going to get through portions of the week. So here's that overall setup. We just talked about that ridge that's going to continue to shift off to the east. Well, that's essentially going to provide the jet stream as a storm track through the north and then continuing to dive down into the northeast. So around the periphery of that high pressure, you get these surges of moisture, and that could interact with some impulses that move above aloft, allowing for these storms to, well, take shape. And you look at the past 24 hours, how much rain we've picked up. Yesterday morning, if you're joining us, we were following some storms across Minnesota and into Iowa. Not a whole lot of rain across the Dakotas. Maybe that's where you picked up a little bit more.
1: Yeah, you see the little area of orange representing the 3 to 5 inches of rain there. Otherwise, here's what things look like right now. West side of Michigan, you guys are getting bamboozled with the showers and thunderstorms toward Kent County, toward Grand Rapids, Kalamazoo. Shout out to Western Michigan University, although I went to their rival CMU, go Chippewas. You'll note that up toward Middle Michigan, also seen, that's toward Isabella County, seen some light to moderate rain there. But overall, though, just kind of a wet end to the work week in parts of the Great Lakes.
0: Exactly. And looking at today, we have that threat for severe storms, although a level 1 out of 5. Any of these storms, isolated storms, could produce damaging winds, even some hail. That'll stretch from Montana, Colorado, and then on over to Minnesota. Some major cities included here, Grand Forks, Bismarck, and Aberdeen. What do you say we put our future forecast into motion? Here's what we can expect as we go forward into the afternoon and into the evening. So you'll see more more of these storms shift off to the north and east. I'd say by the afternoon, evening, we'll really have to watch for more of that activity.
1: Yeah, I'm thinking of you're driving along, say, I-94, cutting through parts of the Dakotas. It could be a little rough. We call that the Badlands area. Weather might be a little rough from Bismarck toward Fargo. And again, those storms that we see could be a little bit more rough. And then you look at the day tomorrow. This is starting off your work week. And basically here from North Platte all the way to Madison, Wisconsin, it's really a hail threat, but also a wind threat as well with some of these storms that are up.
0: Omaha, Des Moines, you're included in that. So if you have travel plans for those airports, you want to pay close attention to that. With these storms, there's also that flash flood threat because you're on the periphery of this ridge, tapping into a lot of available moisture. Bismarck all the way down to New York. We're watching for that flash flood threat to continue all the way through Thursday morning. So you can really follow where this ridge is in place and then follow the outskirts of it where you have that more of that moisture that could lead to some flash.
1: Yeah, umbrella weather, rain boots, the galoshes, all the likings is what you'll need. And it's not just a Sunday thing. We overlay a couple more days. And again, you'll notice that this is day after day after day where we'll see some rain, especially up toward the Great Lakes, the Northeast. So hang on tight. It's going to be a wet end to August and start of meteorological fall on September the 1st.
0: Yeah, my favorite season.
1: Yes.
0: All right, let's head to the Pacific. In the tropics we go. Fox Weather, your Hurricane HQ, still very active across the Pacific as we track a tropical storm Lowell and Karina, which is now a hurricane expected to undergo rapid intensification. We'll take a look at if one of these or any of these could have an impact to the Hawaiian Islands going forward when Weather Command returns.

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1: Hey, good morning. Welcome back to Weather Command Weekend as we take a look at some soggy scenes across the southeast, including Kissimmee, Florida. Today's another day where we're dealing with some tropical downpours. Really, not much has changed in the overall pattern across the southeast. So looking back to about Wednesday, it has been unsettled, hasn't it? We've picked up anywhere from 4 to almost 7 inches of rain across portions of the southeast. North Carolina picking up the most of it with more than 6.5 inches today. We have the chance to add to our overall rain bucket, especially for portions of Florida. Now, this morning, it's relatively quiet. We have some activity that's mainly going to be offshore of the Carolina coast and then across the Gulf of Florida. What we'll continue to be watching is this surface low, that this disturbed area that could potentially show some tropical development. I will add, it's very low, even though the National Hurricane Center has upgraded it to a 20% chance over the next 7 days. But either way, it's going to continue to gradually push off to the west. It interacts with a trough and eventually brings some rain across parts of the Gulf Coast states. You can look at Real Color Satellite and you can see some of those cloud tops and some of the ongoing convection that we've been seeing across the Gulf. And you look at our Fox Weather Forecast, the tropical threat model. Really, the signs here, they're not high that we'll continue to see tropical development going forward, and it's going to be a small window at that. So here's what we do think is going to happen. This overall area continues to shift off to the west, and with that, it's going to bring those periods of rain, not just across Louisiana, where it's going to be moving, but across portions of Florida. You're also dealing with a chance for some storms as we head into next week. Looking at the flash flood threat, it's highlighted across the Gulf Coast. You might remember yesterday across the Carolinas we had it. That's been out of the question. Now it's more focused on the Gulf Coast states, including some of the major cities like Tampa, Tallahassee, and Fort Myers. So here we go with our future radar, and let's put things into motion. This is as we get into the afternoon and evening. Typical of this overall setup in Florida, you have the afternoon instability also interacting with the sea breeze boundary, and that leads to the eruption of showers and storms. And it does look like there's a potential for these to be heavy, so creating the threat for some flash flooding. I will say that if we have these storms merge, if they backbuild more, then there's definitely the threat, given the amount of moisture that we have in the atmosphere, the precipitable water values, that these could lead to storms producing 3-inch-per-hour rainfall rates. So certainly, especially through those urban corridors that really can't handle that amount of water in a short period of time, that's where we could be talking about isolated pockets of flash flooding. Tomorrow looks like it's going to be a similar story. You get that same setup across Florida and into parts of the Gulf Coast states. So here's the rainfall still to come through Wednesday. Really highlights the potential for the greatest amount hugging the Florida coast from Tampa down through Fort Myers, where you could pick up a broad area of 2 to 3 inches. But then again, some isolated pockets of 3 to 5 inches. Tampa, here's your forecast. It's going to be pretty toasty today with a chance for storms, a high of 90, and high temperatures over the next couple of days staying in the upper 80s, Michael.
2: And last year, Hurricane Erin intersected and interacted with Puerto Rico, and we're currently in peak hurricane season. Typically, this time of the year, the tropics really start to heat up. We, of course, have the remnants of Dali that's pushing toward the Caribbean islands as well, and it will bring more tropical moisture, much needed, to not just Puerto Rico, but to Haiti, the Dominican Republic, and, of course, to the northern Lesser Antilles, which is great news for us. So let's dive into it and show you what we have going on. It's the 10% area that I want to focus in on, and then we're going to do a deep dive into Puerto Rico as well. Again, you'll notice that over Puerto Rico right now, it's convection or clusters of showers and thunderstorms. So welcome. We're literally saying hallelujah. We need this rain. As all that energy heads toward the Bahamas and Nassau, Bahamas, we could see this enter into much warmer water. That warmth in that water could help to fuel and energize what was Dali, possibly back into Dali. We'll see what happens. Either way, low-level spin and low-level circulation shows that wave pattern moving over Puerto Rico with the rain, eventually into parts of Hispaniola. Again, Hispaniola is just the fancy name of way of saying the island that both Haiti and the Dominican Republic are on, before this moves into parts of eastern Cuba and then the Bahama Islands. Here's what radar should look like couple of things I want to point out to you. Notice that this evening is really going to be when Puerto Rico gets the soaking rain that then moves into the DR as we head into Monday morning, into Haiti by Monday afternoon. So Port-au-Prince, I think that we see lots of rain. Focusing in, though, on Puerto Rico. If you got friends or family out this way, it's the southern end of the island, which we're expecting to receive more rain, not just today, but also through this evening. And again, note where it is, down toward Ponce. This is going to be just south of the mountain chain, really close to the rainforest. You look here, and again, it's the southern end of the island where if we do see more rain, that is where it's going to be concentrated. So when we look at the rainfall forecast, again, toward Ponce, you'll notice an area anywhere here, Melanie, between 2 to 3, 3 to 5, and 5 to 8 inches of rain by the time everything is said and done. This is not gospel, okay? This is just a general broad brush. What that means is that this area of rain could be over in this general region, right? So prepare for more rain, perhaps even some flooding on the roadways. And Melanie, let's be honest, we desperately need this rain when you look at the drought monitor.
1: We certainly do. Really, the drought has increased so quickly across Puerto Rico. You're looking at just last week, only about 33% was an extreme exceptional drought, and that has grown to almost half of Puerto Rico. So we'll take whatever we can get. And you look at the San Juan forecast going forward, temperatures still going to be relatively warm with the showers and storms in the forecast over the next couple.
2: Yeah, but boy, we're so thankful to see those showers and storms just because we're sitting in a deficit here, literally at over a foot in San Juan. So much needed rain, hallelujah, on the way today and then through the day tomorrow.
1: Let's head to the Pacific Basin, where you're taking a look at storms that we've dealt with across the Hawaiian Islands. So far for August, it's been storm after storm, it seems like, that have been aimed at the Pacific and the Hawaiian Islands as a whole. And now we continue to monitor the latest from the National Hurricane Center, and that is that Carina has become a hurricane as of this morning. It's interesting here because this is expected to continue to be over an environment that's going to help it quickly strengthen, but we also keep an eye on Lowell and what impact that could potentially have as we go through the rest of the work week, and that could come just south of the Hawaiian Islands. That's not all the areas to watch. You're still following that southeast of Hawaii, and then also one southwest of Mexico, and that one southwest of Mexico has the greatest opportunity to strengthen even more. So the National Hurricane Center says this has a 90% chance of further development. So here we'll start with Hurricane Carina. Latest update at the maximum sustained winds here at 80 miles per hour. So Category 1 hurricane, to become a Category 1, you have to reach around 75 miles per hour. So this still moving west. West to northwest at 15 miles per hour. And here's the thing, Michael, it's going to move over this environment that could help it rapidly intensify, which is always so interesting to see this process within hurricanes where you have the winds increase by 35 miles per hour over 24-hour period. And luckily, it's not going to be any threat to land.
2: Yeah, what's interesting here, too, is that the National Weather or the National Hurricane Center forecast is actually dialing up the intensity of the winds. Yesterday, it was just on the verge of, you know, Category 2 to Category 3. Now we are solidly a Category 3, quote, major hurricane just by the time we get to, what, Monday night into Tuesday morning. So this is going to be an interesting one to watch. Good news is, as of this point, though, it looks like this may be more of a fish storm than anything.
1: Right, but fish storm or not, this storm is still generating a lot of energy, and that energy has to go somewhere. So it's going to go to the coast of Baja California to Mexico in the form of some rough surf, so that could lead to some life-threatening or dangerous conditions if you're out along the water. So it's just something to keep in mind if you do have travel plans there. But really, the model is in agreement that this thing, hey, it's really going to continue to intensify. Then we'll also take a peek at what's going on with Lowell, because this one has this path that's going to take it south of the Hawaiian Islands.
2: South of the Hawaiian Islands, but, you know, much like what you said, the energy with even Lowell, as it's also expected to become a hurricane, could get really close. And you see that by Thursday, right? That's literally a high-end Category 2 hurricane just barely south of the islands. And I think that we could be talking about some big, giant waves and rip currents, Big Island and perhaps even up toward the island of Oahu.
3: More died in this one town alone.
4: Nathan,
1: Oh, just horrific scenes like that. 21 years later, we remember Hurricane Katrina as we covered the hurricane from the front lines, a storm that dramatically changed America. We'll have a look back coming up.

0: strengthening overnight into a catastrophic Category 5 hurricane.
1: So many catastrophic aspects.
2: That's a top 10 storm on record.
3: This is a monster storm.
4: It is.
5: Brutal conditions right now. Intense hurricane force winds.
6: We're looking at the worst conditions that we've seen since it came ashore.
7: It feels like little pins and needles.
8: We need to be prepared. You know, the hardworking folks over here are saving lives.
9: There's some good news in the extended forecast.
10: Fox Weather's Hurricane HQ is presented by Belfour Property Restoration, restoring more than property.
11: And we are back now on Fox Weather. Let's show you what we have going on. Of course, things are going to get a little rough around Puerto Rico with, of course, more showers and thunderstorms welcomed on the way. However, we want to focus in on what Labor Day looks like. That's, of course, next weekend. Lots of folks, of course, looking forward to this on the 7th of September. And as of this point, our models and forecasts are trending toward a drier period in the Great Lakes, Upper Midwest, and the Northeast. Unfortunately, plans down toward the deep, deep south, right along I-10, featuring maybe some rain. So plan for it if you're heading to New Orleans toward Mobile, Alabama, and perhaps even Tallahassee, Florida. West Coast not looking bad at all. This, Seattle, 69 degrees, home of the very first Starbucks. I know that you might be thinking to yourself, you know what, never too soon to start getting those pumpkin spice lattes ready. I don't think that it'll be pumpkin spice latte weather at that point. So big picture, at least this morning, showing you a wet start in the Midwest. Watch out for those showers and thunderstorms heading into Chicago, Kankakee, Saginaw, Flint, and Bay City.
12: I'm Brian Norcross with a Hurricane HQ Minute, looking back on Hurricane Harvey, which made its first landfall in the U.S. on the evening of August 25th, 2017. Harvey produced the most rainfall ever measured in a tropical system in the United States. About 5 feet of rain fell in Nederland, Texas. A steadily strengthening tropical storm was forecast up to landfall, but Harvey found a patch of extra warm water and exploded into a Category 4. And another concern was developing. Harvey was forecast to stall once it moved inland. Friday night, Hurricane Harvey made landfall near the town of Rockport, Texas, with peak winds estimated at 130 miles per hour. As Harvey's winds were ripping across the coastal areas north of Corpus Christi, the flooding concern from days of heavy rain across southeast Texas, including Metro Houston, was increasing. But nobody imagined the stunning rainfall that overwhelmed Houston's flood control systems. The initial forecast of 20 inches of rain seemed like a lot, until the forecast was increased to 40 inches and finally 50. For 5 days, the water poured from the sky, peaking at over 6 inches an hour. Over 300,000 homes and businesses were flooded, and an estimated 500,000 cars as well. The bill from Harvey is only behind Katrina, with damages totaling over $150 billion in modern dollars. And most of the damage came when Harvey was only a tropical storm.
10: This Hurricane HQ Minute is presented by Belfour Property Restoration, restoring more than property.
13: Welcome back to Fox Weather. I'm Melanie Black. It's been 21 years since we saw scenes like this across New Orleans in the aftermath of Hurricane Katrina, a storm that dramatically changed America. Steve Bender spoke with Bill Hemmer, the co-anchor of Newsroom, about this being one of the first stories he covered after joining Fox.
14: This is a major American city that's underwater, and the water is not leaving, and something has to be done to help the people who are behind.
15: For America's Newsroom co-anchor Bill Hemmer, 21 years later, the sound of Katrina still carries a heavy weight. The wind, the waves, and the fear. A city built below sea level, once full of life, now underwater. For the journalists who went into the disaster, there was no way to know what they were about to witness.
16: The water is already knee-deep, and it's continuing to grow rather quickly.
17: Oh, man, I'm getting out of here. Whoa, a big chunk of roof landed about 3 feet from me.
18: Highway 59 becomes a river. This was caused not by rain, but storm surge.
3: huge tree came tumbling down less than 20 minutes ago. And in fact, there were a bunch of kids out here playing in this water. They were splashing and running and sliding through it.
15: For Bill, there was another layer to it.
4: I started the night before the storm came on shore.
19: Katrina blew through New Orleans a bit earlier today, watching the wind blow through there at 145 miles an hour.
4: It was a Category 5 coming to the Gulf of Mexico. It was late August. The water comes over like a tidal wave and drowns these neighborhoods. And every single one of those homes had a water line up to their roof.
20: Was there a moment that you realized this was something historic? This was a story that...
4: No doubt.
20: Yeah, that you would probably never have covered like before.
4: Yeah. Some of the images that were transmitted across the world were of people climbing onto the rooftops, and they made helicopter rescues, a lot of them. So we were watching by the day these helicopter rescues of people breaking through the roof of their attic to try and access some help and assistance for their homes.
21: There's not enough helicopters. There's not enough avenues of way. If you talk about boats, you get in a boat, you may go 50 yards and you're going to hit concrete again.
15: There were no working phones, no easy way out, and for thousands, no place to go.
22: He don't even know if I'm alive or dead.
23: Gotten out of a gas line that was about 2 or 3 hours. Most of the gas stations are closed down.
24: And these people here, I got some change in my pocket, but they don't even want to sell food. Just cigarettes and gas.
4: The water went into the neighborhoods, and there was no place for the people to go. The coastline of Mississippi was just devastated.
15: But the devastation wasn't confined to one coastline. It spread across the Gulf and into New Orleans.
4: But with regard to New Orleans, they had a system set up where they could take the water and run it out, you know, through their levee system.
20: Yeah.
4: But I think, as we well know now, system was never tested.
15: Weeks later, residents were finally allowed back for a brief window. Not to return home, not to rebuild, just to search through the wreckage for whatever pieces of their old lives might still be there.
4: They came back to see the reality. They wanted to look for pictures. They wanted to see if there's any jewelry left over. And that was it. They were gone. Nothing else was worth saving.
15: And then came the silence. A city known for its food, its music, its life, now eerily quiet.
4: We're in the French Quarter. There's no one there. And we're knocking on doors and opening this door and that door to that restaurant. And every single one of them, you know, whether it was the milk or the food or what was left over in the freezer, it was all spoiled and it was all rotten and it all had the same distinct smell that I can smell in my nose to this day.
20: Is there something from Katrina that makes you shape the way you talk about even stories to this day, whether it's hurricanes and natural disasters or just how you handle the news cycle because of what you experienced there in Katrina?
4: From my experience, what I've learned is that the best way to relay a story to the audience is to go out and do it.
20: Yeah, meet them.
4: Yeah, meet them. Mm-hmm. Talk to them and see what's going on. Even though you're a reporter, you're not a victim of it. You're able to see what they're going through. And you can relay that to the audience, to millions of people here across the country and around the world.
25: I mean, we have a higher than average risk. And so that's the way that we look at it. We're essentially waiting for the atmosphere to basically lock in or show that it's here. At this point, it's just an oceanic event. We're feeling it in the humidity out here in Southern California. We're feeling it in the warmer temperatures that we've had the last several weeks. But it doesn't necessarily mean that we're setting ourselves up for a catastrophic El Nino type winter.
13: You're hearing from the National Weather Service office out of Los Angeles, speaking with Haley Meyer on Fox Weather Live yesterday. They're getting ready for the potential impacts of El Nino, and they have now started doing this thing where they brief their emergency partners twice a week leading up to the fall and winter.
11: What's going to be really interesting, too, is that this is not your typical El Nino. You may have heard podcasts or, of course, newscasts and news anchors talking about this, is that we're entering into what is called a super El Nino period. So what we want to show you real quick is what the standard El Nino looks like and then what we're projecting in a super El Nino. And you can see this typical El Nino fall and winter means that our jet stream is a little further toward the south. So we're typically wetter in not just the southern tier of the country, but also the southeast with cooler air and warmer up toward the north. But that may not so much be the case when we look at the outlook, though, this time around, too. It'll certainly be wet, but it may be even wetter where traditionally, you know, it may not be as wet.
13: Yeah, we're going to increase the rain and the chance for some storms. And this is going to come in some parts of the country that do need the rain, right? That have been dealing with some form of drought. Now, you look at the fall outlook for the Pacific Northwest, and the takeaway here, based on the overall pattern of the jet stream, is that it's going to be warmer than average.
11: Yes.
13: So going to be opposite than, obviously, what we're talking about with areas of the south.
11: Absolutely. And again, that's just summing it up right there with a nice bow. We look back at 1997. This was a year, 1997-98, where we had another strong, powerful El Nino. And anywhere that you see more of a greenish hue southeast means that it was wetter. More of that yellowish and orangish color means that it was much drier. So this is kind of what we're projecting in terms of the precip outlook. Then you look at the temperature outlook in 97, and note that the eastern half of the country was noticeably cooler than average. Meantime, that's the same can't be said for the Northwest.
13: Yeah, so if you like those warmer temperatures, the Northwest is where we're sending Michael.
11: You know what? That's exactly it. And I will be there in a heartbeat, let me tell you. All right, let's show this, too, because we're also tracking what is going on in the tropics. We have the remnants of Dolly going to be impacting our friends, family, and neighbors in Puerto Rico today and tomorrow with perhaps upwards of a half a foot of rain. It's much needed, but it could be too much of a good thing. We'll talk about our flash flood threats and, of course, a brewing invest much closer to home. What happens there? The answer when Fox Weather on the Fox Business Network comes right back.

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1: Hey, welcome back to Weather Command Weekend as we take a live look across Jacksonville, Florida. This is a pretty shot with the nice sunrise colors there mixed with the clouds. And then you'll see a look at Jacksonville Airport. Yesterday morning around this time, we had some issues at some of our major airports across Florida due to the thunderstorms. Luckily, it doesn't appear to have any issues now, but watch for things happening later on this afternoon when these storms are really going to erupt across Florida.
2: Oh, my gosh. The Sunshine State not at all living up to its name. Of course, we're tracking the tropics for you. And there's been an update. The National Hurricane Center up in the ante just a smidge here, looking at this area just off the coastline of Louisiana and saying, all right, we're going to nudge this from a 10 to 20% chance of tropical development. Still low end. I'm not expecting a whole lot of fanfare out of this, but it does mean that that counterclockwise circulation, you can barely see it right here, looks like it may provide lots of rain to the Gulf Coast states.
1: Yeah, and here you can look at it on real color satellite imagery as well and get the idea that things, you know, getting a little active there. But as we go forward through this week, this is going to slowly push off to the west. And regardless if it has the tropical characteristics or not, which, again, it's going to be a low chance at that, it's going to bring some rain across New Orleans.
2: Yeah, New Orleans, I think about our friends and family in Baton Rouge, the capital of Louisiana, Lake Charles, and then eventually into the Texas coastline. But before we even get there, it's some of the outer bands, if you will, of the system affecting Fort Myers and Tampa. There's a little onshore push, and it just means that we've seen an eruption of showers and thunderstorms in Florida. So if this is like your last hurrah for summer vacay down in Florida, it's going to be a wet go of things.
1: Yeah, you can see the storms that erupt as we get into the afternoon and evening from Tampa down to Fort Myers. Pretty similar to what we were dealing with yesterday. Mm-hmm. And then again, rinse and repeat come tomorrow.
2: Very much so, rinse. Yeah, a lot of rinsing is what we're going to be doing from, again, the coastline of not just Texas, but through Louisiana, parts of Alabama, even southern parts of Georgia and into Florida. So just get ready for a lot of rain on the way.
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1: Fox weather hurricane alert. Hurricane Carina forms in the Pacific. Carina expected to undergo rapid intensification. Very favorable conditions for development, but luckily no direct impacts to land are expected just yet. But it'll continue to whip up dangerous waves and rip currents along Mexico's beaches. Then a little bit closer to home, we have tropical downpours that'll continue for the Sunshine State. A level one flood threat that'll be in place through Monday. Storms could bring damaging wind and heavy rain, and we're still watching for potential tropical development. That as we track Invest 97L that continues to hug the Gulf Coast. Elsewhere, we have our eyes on what was tropical storm.

0: moisture that's moving on inland, and that'll be the case into the afternoon.
1: Yeah, we're looking at places like Jacksonville, Jacksonville Beach, Brunswick, and Georgia, eventually up the coast towards Savannah and Tybee Island. If you're thinking about doing the beautiful morning walks on the beach, I love doing that in the mornings. This might not be the best morning for it because you may be greeted with showers and thunderstorms, not just there, but also along the Gulf Coast. And we're looking at and monitoring this region. National Hurricane Center just updating this and saying, hey, listen, it's a 20% chance of formation. X marks the spot where that general circulation pattern is right now. And Melanie, this could develop into something. At this point, I think it has too short of a runway to actually take off. But either way, though, tropical showers and thunderstorms definitely be prepared for it from Galveston to New Orleans.
0: Right. This still has that very low tag from the National Hurricane Center. 10 to 20% chance, but still worth monitoring when something like this happens so close to home, especially when it has the warm Gulf waters to continue to work with. But our exclusive Fox Weather tropical threat model showing you that, yes, there's a possibility, but we don't have very high confidence in this.
1: No, not at all. I mean, could this become a tropical depression? Yes. Does it become a tropical storm? I think that might be putting a little too much into it. Either way, when we show you what the forecast of the low-level spin looks like, so the darker and deeper the color, it means the more spin that you'll see. I mean, there is some signs and signals here that just south of New Orleans, as this heads towards Lake Charles, Louisiana, that we'll see some tight spin and rotation. And that's going to act like if you've ever taken an egg beater and put the egg beater in water, and you know how it just splashes all over the place? That's kind of what's going to happen here. There's going to be rain all around the Gulf, just the rim of the Gulf of Mexico. Because of that.
0: I think that's a great analogy. I could not have explained it any better because that's exactly what you're seeing with this graphic, right? You have the chances of showers and storms. And because you have plenty of moisture, these storms will be capable of producing some intense rainfall rates. Some discussion that even today, if you have storms that are backbuilding, that are merging, that are moving slowly, that could lead to rainfall rates up to 3 inches per hour. That's a lot, especially in the urban corridor for some of these major cities. So that flash flood threat is signaled for parts of the Gulf Coast states today and then again tomorrow.
1: Yeah. Wet 48 hours for sure. Meantime, I want to show this to you because, boy, if you're headed out to St. Martin, we were actually seeing some showers and thunderstorms in the distance as folks are walking along the beach to get their Sunday morning going. Temperatures in the 80s, feeling like the 90s. Not too shabby, but those clouds in the distance that you're seeing, that was actually what was the remnants of Dolly. Dolly still, what we're seeing is just the skeletal outline, if you will, of that system. And as we really zero in on it, there's about a 10% chance that Dolly could actually reform, right? Rebirth, relife, if you will, resurrect from its previous state. And what we're anticipating moving forward is places like Puerto Rico to receive a lot of the rain. Let's talk about this region, the Lesser Antilles, the Greater Antilles, in more general terms, because I know that, you know, with folks and friends and all heading toward Haiti, the Dominican Republic, and possibly Cuba and Jamaica, you want to know what's going on here, too. So right now, we're seeing the clusters of showers and thunderstorms. A lot of that's going to be running into a little bit of dry air here. It's what the darker color represents, means dry. That gray that you're seeing just indicates that there's not a lot of moisture for the remnants of Dolly to tap into. There is some moisture to squeeze out, plenty of rain over Antigua, Guadalupe, Barbuda, the Virgin Islands as well, and Puerto Rico, which is what we're seeing right now. The problem is that I don't think it's going to be enough moisture in place, and the winds upstairs are just a little too hostile for continued development. Melanie, you look at the low-level spin here, and it spins right over Puerto Rico. It's a blessing of rain, heads toward Hispaniola, Dominican Republic, and Haiti. And there's spots here, believe it or not, that are running deficits of well over a foot of rain for the year. So we need to make up for it. It looks like the remnants of Dolly should help big time with that.
0: Right. You're not going to fully get rid of the drought or that deficit, but it'll help a little bit. And what we'll be monitoring as we get into Tuesday and Wednesday is the potential that there could be an area of low pressure that regenerates here as this enters into an environment that's a little bit more helpful for that. This is what you're looking at, the ensemble low position. So just a very low chance. It's not overall that high, but some models indicating that, hey, this could happen. So it is worth monitoring, especially when it could take something closer to home.
1: Yeah, I mean, you know, if you're in Florida, and you're thinking to yourself, oh my gosh, like, is this going to affect us? Well, by the time we get to Thursday and Friday, the answer is, yeah, it certainly could. We'll, of course, be on top of that every step of the way. But right now, at least, Hispaniola, again,

0: And I do want to bring up the fact that, you know, you see Port-au-Prince, the capital, which is kind of buried in between that backwards sea right here-ish or so. We're talking about 2, 3 to 5 inches of rain. There's not a lot of trees in Haiti, by the way. And so it's heavily deforested. So whenever there's lots of rain, you get 3 to 5 inches that could lead to landslides, rock slides, mudslides, debris flows. We'll watch that in Haiti for sure through the weekend and then, of course, into early next week. And as we mentioned, of course, Karina is now a hurricane, this in the Pacific Basin, and the basin is just teeming with activity. We have two named storms and a pair of disturbances just chugging along outside of them. You'll want to stay with us as we check in on the Pacific later in this hour.
1: And we'll take a look at what's ahead for this coming week. And that includes severe weather. We've had such a lovely weekend across the Northeast this weekend. It's felt great out there, some drier air. But all good things come to an end, don't they? And this unsettled stormy pattern that we've really been used to across the Northeast this weekend is going to take shape as early as Tuesday. So you look at what we have. The main threat with any of these storms that we get starting Tuesday and lasting at least until Thursday, damaging wind. So that could bring down some trees, possibly even some power lines. And it's the area that it's going to target, the I-95 corridor. We saw this last week on Thursday. We had major issues at our New York City metro airports because of the storms. And then that lingered into Friday. So a heads up if you do have travel plans across the Northeast or Mid-Atlantic come this week. Entering into a new month on Tuesday, yes, it is September, and when you look at, historically speaking, the probability that we have some stronger winds across this part of the country, that's more a moderate to high chance across parts of PA and then spreading down into the Mid-Atlantic. So it's really no surprise that we're dealing with some portions of this region that will have that severe storm threat. This is the latest that's been added by the Storm Prediction Center as of this morning, is that we have this level 2 out of 5 on Tuesday that encompasses major cities like Buffalo down through New York City and Philadelphia, Washington, D.C., and that level 1 out of 5 risk. What we can look at is the fact that we have this ridge that's going to dominate a good chunk of the country. It's that same one driving those temperatures up across the plains. So that ridge is going to push the jet stream, which is essentially our storm track, through the upper Midwest, Great Lakes region, and into the Northeast. And then you get these impulses, this energy aloft that's going to interact with plenty of moisture that's in place across the periphery of that ridge, leading to these chances for storms daily going forward. There is going to be plenty of energy to work with, as well as some shear. So that could lead to rotation of these storms and create supercells. Then you look at the amount of moisture that we'll have. And I don't need to tell you this. You'll start to feel it as we get into next week as dew points are going up. So it's that air you can wear again. And with the still the daytime heating that we get this time of year with the summertime, well, you'll still have plenty of instability that we can tap into. So as of Wednesday, we have this level 2 out of 5 again for some of the same spots that are in that zone on Tuesday. Might be a little bit of storm fatigue here. New York down to Philadelphia includes Buffalo 2, which I know you were mentioned in the mix on Tuesday. Here we go into Thursday. Not much has changed. Maybe the greatest risk for some of these storms shifting farther down to the south includes Philadelphia, Baltimore, Washington, D.C. So I think just the overall way to look at this going forward this week is if you do have travel plans, just pay close attention. If you have the opportunity maybe to move them to avoid the peak heating in the afternoon with some more activity with those storms, might be a better idea, because here you can see for Philadelphia, we are really targeting those afternoon hours, at least for most of the week with the storms. The heat continues to drive a wildfire threat across parts of Texas and California as the Ross Fire becomes one of the biggest wildfires in North Texas history. Still, more than 85,000 acres. We'll take a look at the latest update and wind conditions could finally improve when Weather Command returns.

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1: The death toll in Nepal is climbing after the devastating glacial flood. Here's a look at before and after pictures. The death toll has now reached at least 750 people. More than 3,000 are still missing. Reports also indicate Nepal authorities are warning of more flash flooding potential on the horizon. And in North Texas, the Ross Fire has burned more than 85,000 acres. That fire, 31% contained. It's one of the largest wildfires ever recorded in North Texas. Meanwhile, on the West Coast, there are two fires that are prompting evacuations. That near Big Sur, California, the Timber Fire has burned more than 23,000 acres since August 8th, while the Plaskett Fire has grown to more than 8,000 acres. Evacuation orders are in place in Monterey County. A portion of the iconic Pacific Coast Highway is also closed due to fire activity. You see here on this map, more than 50 miles of that iconic highway. So scenic, it is gorgeous to drive on, closed due to the ongoing conditions. It's that intense heat that has been fueling the spread of those fires across Texas and California. In that heat, it's shifting east, but it's really not going to go anywhere. Still, it's going to affect more than 200 million Americans come next week, and we'll be experiencing above average temperatures. As you take a look at some of those scenes from California and Texas, and you get the idea, it is hot out there. So we look at the forecasted high temperatures across the Southwest today. The heat alerts, those have been dropped across southern Arizona and southern California, and that is because temperatures are dropping. You might even read some of the National Weather Service office discussions, and they're saying they are cooling. You look at these temperatures, they don't seem cool whatsoever, but it's a drop. It's all relative, right? So temperatures today in Phoenix, we're forecasting 101. That's below the typical average this time of year. After yesterday, the city hit 110 and tied a record. Los Angeles heading for 90 degrees yet again, and that has been one of those stories across Los Angeles, Michael, because it has been so hot there. And in fact, tomorrow we're finally breaking this heat spell that we've been under with temperatures dropping into the upper 80s, thanks to a trough that's going to work across the Pacific Northwest. You also start to see a little bit different on the coast. The marine layer influence is coming back. But here's the thing about Los Angeles. Mm-hmm. 12 consecutive days of at least 90 degree days. Yesterday, 96. Mm-hmm. Today, we're back near 90. So if we reach that 90 degree mark, this will make it 13 straight days, which is what we've been forecasting here at Fox Weather. We've been talking about this for quite some time.
2: Yeah, and I actually think so. Monday, we're going with 88 degrees. I mean, that's only 2 degrees away from 90. I wouldn't be surprised if we got to that, like, within striking distance of 90. In other words, I think we actually may hit 90 on Monday.
1: Which is a point, because you think about how warm temperatures stay overnight. And when you're coming off the heat a day, when you're reaching the 90s, you still have that potential the next day.
2: Yeah, exactly. So we could actually match or tie the longest heat that we've seen, that 90 plus degree heat record in LA. We'll see what happens, but it's that big dome of high pressure. Boy, that is keeping things shaking and baking throughout the center of the country.
1: Yeah, so that's going to shift off to the east, drive temperatures up for many. 260 million Americans are going to experience above average temperatures by Thursday. So I think that's the peak of the heat for a lot of us, but really day to day, you'll start to see these temperatures increasing for a lot of Americans. Today, the heat alerts only across northern Oklahoma. But here's the thing, if you are living across the I-44 corridor, including in Tulsa, heat indices are going to make it feel like it's near 105, even hotter.
2: Yeah, it is going to be dangerously hot. So if you were thinking about getting out and about, getting some yard work done on a Sunday, just pace yourself. I would do that perhaps before lunchtime or at, like, right around and or after dinner, just because the peak daytime heating, 2, 3, 4 o'clock, you don't want to be out there and all that.
1: No, you don't. Here's a look at some other high temperatures, triple digits pretty much for most of Oklahoma and into Kansas. Tomorrow, that heat continuing to shift off to the east, though. St. Louis, you are knocking on the door of 100 degrees. We have Little Rock reaching 100 degrees, and this is just going to drive that heat risk up. So you can see more Americans under that extreme heat risk, because you're just not going to have much relief overnight. And then you factor in the temperatures and the humidity come tomorrow. I mean, if you're not taking the proper precautions, it could be dangerous.
2: Yeah, and keep in mind, those numbers that we were just showing you, by the way, those were actual forecast high temperatures. So Wichita, you may have seen the 105 degrees. That does not include the heat index, or what it feels like to expose skin. That at times could be closer to 110, perhaps even pushing 115. So Dangerously hot is what we're talking about. And that's why you really need to pace yourself. And if you start getting kind of woozy, you start feeling a little dizzy, that is a clear indication you got to hightail it inside and hug that air conditioning like it's your best friend.
1: Yeah, you think about the fact kids are back in school, too, mm-hmm. across the Midwest. So at the bus stops, going to recess, it's going to be pretty hot. So likely, I mean, I don't know if they still do this, but you might have to keep that recess indoors.
2: Yeah, they absolutely do that. I do that with my niece and nephew sometimes. Down in Florida, they'll keep kids inside.
1: Which is not fun for the parents later.
2: No.
1: That's a side note.
2: Right.
1: Kansas City, this is a look at the next 10 days where you have temperatures that are going to be in the upper 90s. So very close to that 100-degree mark come Tuesday and Wednesday. And really, pretty much for the next 10 days, I mean, you are flirting with or you are in the 90s.
2: Man, that's like 10 to 15 degrees above the average there. So, yeah, in Kansas City, if you can find a pool, or let's be honest, the best pool to have is your best friend's pool. You know what I mean? Because you don't got to clean it and, you know, worry about the upkeep and maintenance. Yeah, Charlotte, same sort of thing. Get your big toe in there. The U.S. Open, this, of course, taking place, generally speaking, in New York City. And for today, although I think we're relatively dry to get things going, right around 3-4 o'clock today, I think that we could see maybe a bubble-up shower or thunderstorm. So it's one of the reasons why our risk for weather impact for today is a little higher. Tomorrow, if you're going to be heading to any of the matches, things look a little better. I think that our chance for rain is going to be nice and low. We'll hang on to a couple extra clouds. Temperature-wise, though, beautiful. Yesterday in New York City, I was in Central Park. It was just gorgeous. And note that by Tuesday, Wednesday, and on Thursday, we will introduce another chance for some showers and some thunderstorms. When it comes to the U.S. Open, by the way, just for perspective, it can get a whole lot hotter than that. 98, that was our previous all-time record high. That was in 2018. And it's been soupy and rainy out there before. Not this much rain, but back on September the 1st in 2021, it was over 6 inches of rain that we saw. All right, let's head up to the Minneapolis and Minnesota State Fair in St. Paul. It opens up today at 11 o'clock in the morning. Today, tomorrow, Tuesday, and Wednesday look fantastic. It's actually the second largest state fair in the United States. The first, of course, is Texas, right? Everything is bigger in Texas. Let's take you out toward, this is going to be the Eastlake Golf Club Tour Championship taking place in Hotlanta. And first tee times looking great. Low to mid-70s to get things going, I think, look pretty good. Won't be until about 2, 3, and 4 o'clock that we see those temperatures really begin to spike in the upper 80s. So, yeah, if you're going to be one of those folks that are out there trying to enjoy the water bottles, I know they're going to be kind of expensive to purchase there, but might not be a bad investment. Either way, as we wrap things up here, looking at our risk for weather impact, the one thing we have to highlight is, of course, what is going on in the center of the country, because we have what are called ridge rider showers and thunderstorms that we sometimes see. And this was making me concerned for a hot second that we might see more showers and thunderstorms in Minneapolis, St. Paul for the state fair. We saw that yesterday, compliments of the Ridge Riders.
1: And it looks like it's going to be this soggy pattern that mm-hmm. we're going to get through portions of the week. So here's that overall setup. We just talked about that ridge that's going to continue to shift off to the east. Well, that's essentially going to provide the jet stream as a storm track through the north and then continuing to dive down into the northeast. So around the periphery of that high pressure, you get these surges of moisture, and that could interact with some impulses that move above aloft, allowing for these storms to, well, take shape. Mm-hmm. And you look at the past 24 hours, how much rain we've picked up. Yesterday morning, if you're joining us, we were following some storms across Minnesota and into Iowa. Not a whole lot of rain across the Dakotas. Maybe that's where you picked up a little bit more.
2: Yeah, you see the little area of orange representing the 3 to 5 inches of rain there. Otherwise, here's what things look like right now. West side of Michigan, you guys are getting bamboozled with the showers and thunderstorms toward Kent County, toward Grand Rapids, Kalamazoo. Shout out to Western Michigan University, although I went to their rival CMU, go Chippewas. You'll note that up toward Middle Michigan, also seen, that's toward Isabella County, seen some light to moderate rain there. But overall, though, just kind of a wet end to the work week in parts of the Great Lakes.
1: Exactly. And looking at today, we have that threat for severe storms, although a level 1 out of 5, any of these storms, isolated storms, could produce damaging winds, even some hail. That'll stretch from Montana, Colorado, and then on over to Minnesota. So major cities included here, Grand Forks, Bismarck, and Aberdeen. What do you say we put our future forecasts into motion? Here's what we can expect as we go forward into the afternoon and into the evening. So you'll see more more of these storms shift off to the north and east. I'd say by the afternoon, evening, we'll really have to watch for more of that activity.
2: Yeah, I'm thinking of you're driving along, say, I-94, cutting through parts of the Dakotas. It could be a little rough. We call that the Badlands area. Weather might be a little rough from Bismarck toward Fargo. And again, those storms that we see could be a little bit more rough. And then you look at the day tomorrow. This is starting off your work week. And basically here from North Platte all the way to Madison, Wisconsin, it's really a hail threat, but also a wind threat as well with some of these storms that are up.
1: Omaha, Des Moines, you're included in that. So if you have travel plans for those airports, you want to pay close attention to that. With these storms, there's also that flash flood threat because you're on the periphery of this ridge, tapping into a lot of available moisture. Bismarck all the way down to New York. We're watching for that flash flood threat to continue all the way through Thursday morning. So you can really follow where this ridge is in place and follow the outskirts of it where you have that more of that moisture that could lead to some flash.
2: Yeah, umbrella weather, rain boots, the galoshes, all the likings is what you'll need. And it's not just a Sunday thing. We overlay a couple more days. And again, you'll notice that this is day after day after day. And you are looking live at imagery from the Kennedy Space Center. We are seconds away from launch. This, of course, the SpaceX Falcon Heavy. Let's listen in.
0: 2, 1, ignition. Lift off. Go Falcon Heavy and go Roman Space Telescope.
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1: Deadly flooding in Nepal left communities devastated, washing away homes, roads, and critical infrastructure. The disaster also highlighted Nepal's vulnerability to extreme rain and flash flooding. Carl Lang is with Georgia Tech. He's an associate producer there and joins us to talk more about what happened. Good morning to you, Carl. So let's start first with what drove this flooding that we saw in Nepal. And based on your expertise, why was this region so vulnerable?
2: So what we're seeing in Nepal is actually a very large ice and rock or debris avalanche that quickly turned into what we call a debris flow, a very high sediment suspension or sediment concentration flood that then cascaded all the way down the river valley. This area is particularly at risk because the valleys are so narrow. When you have a very large flood, the floodwaters have nowhere to go. They pile up very quickly and can get very deep. And deep water is fast water, and there's not a lot of time to evacuate people or get people out of harm's way.
1: You've done a lot of research with the Himalayas. So talk more about what role the unique terrain and the geology played in making the flooding and this whole event more destructive.
2: Yeah, so the Himalayas are hard to describe in words. They are an extremely dynamic and like I mentioned, very steep landscape. So when there is a catastrophe like this, it's often of a magnitude that's difficult for us to comprehend. When you have very, very large flood events, a Glacier Lake Alpers flood, or in this case, like a large avalanche that leads to a cascading flood downstream, it's essentially impossible to stop, and it's something that we...
1: And looking ahead to how the flood risk is changing with the overall environment and you have temperatures that warm, do you think issues like this could continue to happen?
2: Yeah, so as the climate warms, we would expect that the frequency of such events could certainly increase. It's very difficult to attribute an individual event to a very large, you know, global change in temperature, but this is what we would expect under a warming climate. In particular, you know, dealing with glaciated mountain ranges where there are large glaciers like this, obviously warming temperatures are going to destabilize frozen hill slopes. They're going to destabilize glaciers that are actively melting and receding.
1: And you've spent time researching this area. What has struck you or stuck out the most to you when you were looking at what exactly happened here or even some of those images?
2: Yeah, so one thing that really has struck me is the amount of sediment that these floods are able to convey. Often it seems that one of the most dangerous parts of these floods, you know, in addition to their speed and severity, is actually the amount of deposition that occurs. And this is really horrifying because this can bury buildings, it can bury structures very, very quickly. And it's something that really we are still learning a lot about, is how entrainment of sediment into a flood really changes its speed and its force.
1: That's interesting. I haven't heard it explained that way. And when you think about the fact that we really didn't have anything that has reached this threshold, there's still a lot of research to be done. So how do you think communities or can communities prepare in the future?
2: I think that this is not the kind of flood that you can stop. This is the kind of flood that you need to learn to live with. And we need to engineer structures that get people out of the river, allow them to live at a higher elevation where they would not be directly inundated. We also need to consider hydropower options that are able to allow floods to pass, particularly floods that are able to roll 10-meter boulders downstream and carry this huge sediment capacity. A typical hydropower project with a reservoir is often going to only add to the problem.
1: That is a good point. Well, Carl, thank you so much. It's been great to hear your expertise and more of a breakdown of what happened here. So devastating for all the people that lived in this area as well as people that were visiting. We appreciate your time, Carl.
2: Thank you.
1: Let's head to the southeast as we take a look at some rain coming down across Kissimmee, Florida, and a nice view across St. Augustine, an even better view across Jacksonville, where you can see The sun already starting to glow. It looks like a nice morning, despite the clouds. I guess the bar is a little bit low when you think about the fact that you've been dealing with some unsettled weather and a lot of clouds. So you will take those bits of sun when you can get them across the southeast. We've been picking up a lot of rain across the region. And today we have another potential for some tropical downpours. In fact, when you look at any of the activity we've had going on this morning, it's been relatively quiet. Most of the activity has remained well offshore, just along, let's say, the coast of Georgia and just north of Jacksonville. Looks like maybe that's where we have some activity that's still pushing offshore. But overall, we're not tracking anything severe, no flash flooding, but portions just north of Jacksonville, you're picking up on some of the storms that are pushing onshore. And Michael, here's the thing. It's not just going to be along this portion of the coast, but the Gulf Coast states. We're monitoring what is now Invest 97L. So actually, Fox Weather, we first told you about this last week that, hey, there could be this disturbance that maybe it'll be tagged by the National Hurricane Center, and then it was tagged, and then now it's Invest 97L.
3: Yeah, and again, it's been upgraded, obviously, to an Invest, just meaning that now we're able to do more in-depth investigations on this. Will this form into a tropical depression? It's possible, not all that high. It's now been issued and given about a 20% chance of formation in the next 5 to 7 days. What this will deliver, though, is soaking rain along the Gulf Coast. I think New Orleans gets in on it. So any plans you might have to Cafe Du Monde, the French Quarter, you know, what have you, it's going to be a wet next several days in New Orleans and then toward Lake Charles and eventually into Houston and Galveston Island.
1: And here is a look at what we're tracking with the low-level spin. Again, we don't have a lot of confidence, 10-20% chance that there would be any tropical development, but still worth watching because it's close to home, right? Mm-hmm. And it does spell a lot of rain across this region.
3: Yeah, we'll watch that very carefully. Another area that we're watching very carefully is, of course, Puerto Rico. This is what things looked like last year when Hurricane Aaron sideswiped the island. And again, this time of the year, things really start heating up, especially as we head to the second half of August and into early and mid-September, September the 10th being the climatological peak of hurricane season. We were just talking about Dolly, right, which was a tropical storm. And the positive thing about Dolly, it's so interesting with everything going on with Dolly Parton, right, her positive energy. This is actually a really positive storm is what we saw before it lost its name, just given the fact that it's no longer, the structural integrity isn't there per se. There's no closed low. But what there still is and what we desperately need and what the remnants of Dolly is going to deliver is much needed rain, not just to Puerto Rico, but also to the island of Hispaniola. That's the Dominican Republic and to Haiti. Some of the lesser Antilles desperately need this rain. We're talking to you in St. Martin, St. Croix. We need this rain. We're over a foot in deficit. So what happens? Well, Puerto Rico throughout the day today, it's not going to be the most beautiful day in San Juan. I'll throw it out there. If you're making a cruise stop, maybe you're joining us from a Carnival cruise line ship, Royal Caribbean, and you're stopped in Puerto Rico for today. Sorry, not the best day for it. But you know what? We're welcoming all of the clouds and rain with open arms because we're in such a deficit of rain and we desperately need it. Melanie, you look at eastern Cuba, and then eventually this works toward places like the Bahama Islands as we head toward midweek. So the day today, tomorrow on Monday, do look somewhat wet for what we call the greater Antilles. Those are the larger islands. The smaller ones are the lesser Antilles. So the greater Antilles really getting in on that action. But then localizing in here on Puerto Rico, you'll note that the southern end of the island, Melanie, looks like it could be the one in the spot that receives the most amount of rain.
1: And you look at the future radar, and that certainly is the case going into tomorrow. So I think watching today into tomorrow for some of the biggest impacts to Puerto Rico, some squally weather at that. And here's that rainfall forecast. You pointed this out earlier, not to say that this is the spot that you're going to get that rain, but there's the potential that somewhere could pick up.
3: The southern end of the island, Melanie, looks like it could be the one in the spot that receives the most amount of rain.
1: And you look at the future radar, and that certainly is the case going into tomorrow. So I think watching today into tomorrow for some of the biggest impacts to Puerto Rico, some squally weather at that. And here's that rainfall forecast. You pointed this out earlier, not to say that this is the spot that you're going to get that rain, but there's the potential that somewhere could pick up upwards of 6 inches of rain.
3: Yeah, we're thinking the southern end of the island. So, of course, Puerto Rico is kind of divided, if you will. There's a big old mountain chain that cuts right through the center of the island. I think south of the mountain chain is going to be the best area where we see the rain. And that's also the area that most needs it, given the extreme and exceptional drought that we're in on the island of Puerto Rico.
4: 50 people or more died in this one town alone.
1: Yesterday marked 21 years since Hurricane Katrina made landfall in Louisiana. It's remembered as one of America's worst natural disasters. Coming up, Steve Bender sits down with Bill Hemmer from America's Newsroom. This was one of the first stories he covered when joining Fox News. We'll hear that conversation next. When you kiss me, feel. And you look at the future radar, and that certainly is the case going into tomorrow. So I think watching today into tomorrow for some of the biggest impacts to Puerto Rico, some squally weather at that. And here's that rainfall forecast. You pointed this out earlier, not to say that this is the spot that you're going to get that rain, but there's the potential that somewhere could pick up upwards of 6 inches of rain.
3: Yeah, we're thinking the southern end of the island. So, of course, Puerto Rico is kind of divided, if you will. There's a big old mountain chain that cuts right through the center of the island. I think south of the mountain chain is going to be the best area where we see the rain. And that's also the area that most needs it, given the extreme and exceptional drought that we're in on the island of Puerto Rico.
4: 50 people or more died in this one town alone.
1: Yesterday marked 21 years since Hurricane Katrina made landfall in Louisiana. It's remembered as one of America's worst natural disasters. Coming up, Steve Bender sits down with Bill Hemmer from America's Newsroom. This was one of the first stories he covered when joining Fox News. We'll hear that conversation next.

0: Strengthening overnight into a catastrophic Category 5 hurricane.
1: So many catastrophic aspects.
2: That's a top 10 storm on record.
3: This is a monster storm.
4: It is.
5: Brutal conditions right now. Intense hurricane force winds.
6: We're looking at the worst conditions that we've seen since it came ashore.
7: It feels like little pins and needles.
8: We need to be prepared. You know, the hardworking folks over here are saving lives.
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11: And we are back now on Fox Weathers. Of course, we celebrate a federal holiday. It's the first Monday in September, which, as you know, is going to honor the achievements and contribution of American workers on Labor Day. Hope that you have a chance not to labor on Labor Day. Chicago looking pretty good at this point. Forecast, generally speaking, calls for a drier period in the mid-Atlantic, the Midwest, and the Northeast. Meantime, more rain situated in the Southeast. So down around, say, the Big Easy of New Orleans, Houston, could see some showers, and especially east of town. And the note that Honolulu and Anchorage, right, also seeing some chances for a couple of showers, but the West Coast looking like the best coast. Let's zero in on what's going on right now as we speak, but because throughout parts of Michigan, you're seeing the showers and thunderstorms heading from Milwaukee down towards Chicago. Flint, Saginaw Bay City, all that rain heading out of your neck of the woods and into southeast lower Michigan. Meantime, upper parts of the plains seeing the rain. Southeast looks okay on land, but it's offshore where all the activity is heading. My goodness gracious, all that rain. Texas, though, looking good on a Sunday morning.
12: I'm Brian Norcross with a Hurricane HQ Minute, looking back on Hurricane Harvey, which made its first landfall in the U.S. on the evening of August 25th, 2017. Harvey produced the most rainfall ever measured in a tropical system in the United States. About 5 feet of rain fell in Nederland, Texas. A steadily strengthening tropical storm was forecast up to landfall, but Harvey found a patch of extra warm water and exploded into a Category 4. And another concern was developing. Harvey was forecast to stall once it moved inland. Friday night, Hurricane Harvey made landfall near the town of Rockport, Texas, with peak winds estimated at 130 miles per hour. As Harvey's winds were ripping across the coastal areas north of Corpus Christi, the flooding concern from days of heavy rain across southeast Texas, including Metro Houston, was increasing. But nobody imagined the stunning rainfall that overwhelmed Houston's flood control systems. The initial forecast of 20 inches of rain seemed like a lot, until the forecast was increased to 40 inches and finally 50. For 5 days, the water poured from the sky, peaking at over 6 inches an hour. Over 300,000 homes and businesses were flooded, and an estimated 500,000 cars as well. The bill from Harvey is only behind Katrina, with damages totaling over $150 billion in modern dollars. And most of the damage came when Harvey was only a tropical storm.
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13: Welcome back to Fox Weather. I'm Melanie Black. It's been 21 years since we saw scenes like this across New Orleans in the aftermath of Hurricane Katrina, a storm that dramatically changed America. Steve Bender spoke with Bill Hemmer, the co-anchor of Newsroom, about this being one of the first stories he covered after joining Fox.
14: This is a major American city that's underwater, and the water is not leaving, and something has to be done to help the people who are behind.
15: For America's Newsroom co-anchor Bill Hemmer, 21 years later, the sound of Katrina still carries a heavy weight. The wind, the waves, and the fear. A city built below sea level, once full of life, now underwater. For the journalists who went into the disaster, there was no way to know what they were about to witness.
16: The water is already knee-deep, and it's continuing to grow rather quickly.
17: Whoa, man, I'm getting out of here. Whoa, a big chunk of roof landed about 3 feet from me.
18: Highway 59 becomes a river. This was caused not by rain,
3: huge tree came tumbling down less than 20 minutes ago. And in fact, there were a bunch of kids out here playing in this water. They were splashing and running and sliding through it.
15: For Bill, there was another layer to it.
4: I started the night before the storm came on shore.
18: Katrina blew through New Orleans a bit earlier today, watching the wind blow through there at 145 miles an hour.
4: It was a Category 5 coming to the Gulf of Mexico. It was late August. The water comes over like a tidal wave and drowns these neighborhoods. And every single one of those homes had a water line up to their roof.
19: Was there a moment that you realized this was something historic? This was a story that...
4: No doubt.
19: Yeah, that you had probably never covered like before.
4: Yeah. Some of the images that were transmitted across the world were of people climbing onto their rooftops, and they made helicopter rescues, a lot of them. So we were watching by the day these helicopter rescues of people breaking through the roof of their attic to try and access some help and assistance for their home.
20: There's not enough helicopters. There's not enough avenues of way. If you talk about boats, you get in a boat, you may go 50 yards and you're going to hit concrete again.
15: There were no working phones, no easy way out, and for thousands, no place to go.
21: He don't even know if I'm alive or dead.
22: Gotten out of a gas line that was about 2 or 3 hours. Most of the gas stations are closed down.
23: And these people here, I got some change in my pocket, but they don't even want to sell food. Just cigarettes and gas.
4: The water went into the neighborhoods, and there was no place for the people to go. The coastline of Mississippi was just devastated.
15: But the devastation wasn't confined to one coastline. It spread across the Gulf and into New Orleans.
4: But with regard to New Orleans, they had a system set up where they could take the water and run it out, you know, through their levee system.
19: Yeah.
4: But I think, as we well know now, that system was never tested.
15: Weeks later, residents were finally allowed back for a brief window. Not to return home, not to rebuild, just to search through the wreckage for whatever pieces of their old lives might still be there.
4: They came back to see the reality. They wanted to look for pictures. They wanted to see if there's any jewelry left over. And that was it. They were gone. Nothing else was worth saving.
15: And then came the silence. A city known for its food, its music, its life, now eerily quiet.
4: We're in the French Quarter. There's no one there. And we're knocking on doors and opening this door and that door to that restaurant. And every single one of them, you know, whether it was the milk or the food or what was left over in the freezer, it was all spoiled and it was all rotten and it all had the same distinct smell that I can smell in my nose to this day.
19: Is there something from Katrina that makes you shape the way you talk about even stories to this day, whether it's hurricanes and natural disasters or just how you handle the news cycle because of what you experienced there in Katrina?
4: From my experience, what I've learned is that the best way to relay a story to the audience is to go out and do it.
19: Yeah, meet them.
4: Yeah, meet them. Mm-hmm. Talk to them and see what's going on. Even though you're a reporter, you're not a victim of it. You're able to see what they're going through. And you can relay that to the audience, to millions of people here across the country and around the world.
24: I mean, we have a higher than average risk. And so that's the way that we look at it. We're essentially waiting for the atmosphere to basically lock in or show that it's here. At this point, it's just an oceanic event. We're feeling it in the humidity out here in Southern California. We're feeling it in the warmer temperatures that we've had the last several weeks. But it doesn't necessarily mean that we're setting ourselves up for a catastrophic El Nino type winter.
13: You're hearing from the National Weather Service office out of Los Angeles, speaking with Haley Meyer on Fox Weather Live yesterday. They're getting ready for the potential impacts of El Nino, and they have now started doing this thing where they brief their emergency partners twice a week leading up to the fall and winter.
11: What's going to be really interesting, too, is that this is not your typical El Nino. You may have heard podcasts or, of course, newscasts and news anchors talking about this, is that we're entering into what is called a super El Nino period. So what we want to show you real quick is what the standard El Nino looks like and then what we're projecting in a super El Nino. And you can see this typical El Nino fall and winter means that our jet stream is a little further toward the south. So we're typically wetter in not just the southern tier of the country, but also the southeast with cooler air and warmer up toward the north. But that may not so much be the case when we look at the outlook, though, this time around, too. It'll certainly be wet, but it may be even wetter where traditionally, you know, it may not be as wet.
13: Yeah, we're going to increase the rain and the chance for some storms. And this is going to come in some parts of the country that do need the rain, right? Mm-hmm. That have been dealing with some form of drought. Now, you look at the fall outlook for the Pacific Northwest, and the takeaway here, based on the overall pattern of the jet stream, is that it's going to be warmer than average.
11: Yes.
13: So going to be opposite than, obviously, what we're talking about with areas of the south.
11: Absolutely. And again, that's just summing it up right there with a nice bow. We look back at 1997. This was a year, 1997-98, where we had another strong, powerful El Nino. And anywhere that you see more of a greenish hue southeast means that it was wetter. More of that yellowish and orangish color means that it was much drier. So this is kind of what we're projecting in terms of the precip outlook. Then you look at the temperature outlook in 97, and note that the eastern half of the country was noticeably cooler than average. Meantime, that's the same can't be said for the Northwest.
13: Yeah, so if you like those warmer temperatures, the Northwest is where we're sending Michael.
11: You know what? That's exactly it. And I will be there in a heartbeat, let me tell you. All right, let's show this too, because we're also tracking what is going on in the tropics. We have the remnants of Dolly going to be impacting our friends, family, and neighbors in Puerto Rico today and tomorrow with perhaps upwards of a half a foot of rain. It's much needed, but it could be too much of a good thing. We'll talk about our flash flood threats and, of course, a brewing invest much closer to home. What happens there? The answer when Fox Weather on the Fox Business Network comes right back.

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1: Welcome back to Weather Command Weekend as we take a live look across Jacksonville Airport. No issues there yet, I should say, due to storms. Where we have storms causing some issues, looks like it could be across Chicago O'Hare due to a ground stop there due to thunderstorms. And then Raleigh, you've got a ground stop for low ceilings. Mm-hmm. But yesterday, this time, it was Florida dealing with the issues and potentially again this afternoon.
2: Absolutely. Yeah, the Sunshine State not living up to its name. Thank goodness we were able to get that beautiful rocket launch out of Cape Canaveral. Meantime, though, we are watching the northern end of the Gulf of America. This new information just into Fox Weather, the National Hurricane Center has actually upgraded the risk now for this developing into some sort of tropical entity just south of Louisiana, up to 30%, not just in the next 48 hours, but also over the next week.
1: Yeah, so this is what we're watching closely in the Gulf, because anything that's close to home, you know, it can happen so quickly. So worth monitoring, even though it is a low chance for development. What we do expect going forward is that this is going to be some rain across the Gulf Coast region, not just for areas like New Orleans as this tracks off to the west slowly, but then you've got all of Florida, that's really under the target for some heavy rain.
2: Yeah, a lot of that banded rain around that circulation pushing into Florida. So, yeah, expect rain in Tampa, St. Pete to Orlando to Daytona, everywhere in between. It'll be a wet, windy go of things.
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0: supplies last. Bobhead.
1: Fox Weather Alert, as Hurricane Carina forms in the Pacific, Carina expected to undergo rapid intensification with very favorable conditions for development. Luckily, no direct impacts to land are expected, but this is going to whip up some dangerous waves and rip currents along Mexico's beaches. Closer to home, we also continue to monitor tropical downpours for the Sunshine State. Scenes like this with a level one flood threat that continues through tomorrow. Storms could bring damaging wind and heavy rain, and we're still watching for a potential tropical development. That as we track Invest 97L hugging the Gulf Coast. Elsewhere, we're still keeping an eye on what was Tropical Storm Dolly. Those remnants continue to push toward the Caribbean. We need the rain for the islands, but are we looking at possible redevelopment? That could be the potential as this all shifts closer to the U.S. But first, we head to the southeast. You had enough of that across Florida? Yeah, you could hear things like this to start the weekend and hear some thunder as well. So some heavy rain coming down, leading to a lot of scenes like this. In fact, yesterday morning, we had issues across Florida at some of the major airports due to thunderstorms. And potentially again this afternoon and evening, that could be a possibility. This has been an unsettled pattern. I do not need to tell you that. If you've been living across the southeast, you've been living it. In fact, we can go all the way back to Wednesday.

0: saying that that's become just a little bit more concentrated, although the actual strength of it, of the winds, hasn't picked up any, but it's becoming more consolidated. That circular pattern is what they're noting, and that's one of the reasons why they've upped the confidence from a 20% to a 30%.
1: Right, and that was with the latest advisory here. Mm-hmm. So you look at our Fox Weather exclusive tropical threat model, and some tropical development. Yes, that is certainly a possibility. Looks like maybe even the extent of, you know, the medium chance has been increased here with our own tropical threat. So there are some signs, but either way, there is going to be some interaction with the trough, so continuing to push this slowly off to the west. That is going to be one of the key components there, still bringing some rain for areas like New Orleans, but you have rain that's going to continue to impact all areas of the Gulf Coast.
0: Yeah, you know what will be interesting, too, to watch is how long does that circulation pattern stay over the Gulf of America? Because if it gets nudged a little further toward the north and it's allowed to move on shore, it dissipates immediately. If it hangs out in the Gulf any longer, then not only does it start to exacerbate the flood threat because it just brings in more water to the system, but it could actually strengthen even further. So from the Florida Panhandle all the way to the Texas coastline, I'd be on the lookout for perhaps some flooding. Although you're not seeing it on this graphic right here, I wouldn't be surprised if they expanded that into parts of coastal Texas in the next day or so.
1: Yeah, you heard it here first from Michael. And there's also the potential with any of these storms that we get today and tomorrow that if you have these storms that are moving slower, moving over some of the same spots, merging, backbuilding, efficient rainfall rates could happen anywhere mm-hmm. from up to 3 inches per hour. So here we get into the afternoon, evening. There you see the storms erupt yet again. And pretty much it's a rinse and repeat pattern as we go forward into tomorrow.
0: Yeah, you're going to see a lot of those kind of just general shower and thunderstorms really erupt, especially along the I-75 corridor in Florida. So get ready. I feel bad for those folks that are like, you know, wanting to head to Disney World and all the different theme parks. It's going to be wet and wild. So get ready for it in the Sunshine State. Meantime, we, of course, continue to track the remnants of Dolly. Look at this live image. Now, if you've joined us through the morning, we've showed you this image three or four times now. And every single time, it's become more dark, more hazy, more gloomy, and more wet, right? And it's because of Dolly and the remnants of Dolly. Here's where Dolly and the remnants of Dolly are right now. You can see it circled and highlighted in that circular coloring. We'll have to watch this very carefully, that little bundle of moisture just east of Florida. But either way, they've also upped this to about a 20% chance of formation, that we could see a reformation, if you will, of Dolly moving through not just the Bahamas, but I also want to note that that possible development area as of the 8 o'clock advisory Eastern time has been expanded. And heads up, it now includes South Florida. So, yeah, places like Miami, the Florida Keys, Miami-Dade County, Broward County, the Florida Everglades right here, possibly even Fort Myers, Florida, will need to just be a little bit more aware and paying closer attention to what is going on with the remnants of Dolly, because it looks like there is a zone, there is a possibility that this heads into an area with better formation. And I look at this, Melanie, and I think to myself, well, where's the dust when we're trying to figure out this? Does dust get thrown in this thing's face? The dust is out back here. This is where the dust is. You look here, what's out in front, and we're green and clean. This is a green light for that to develop if it stays just north of Hispaniola and north of the islands, what could, you know, sometimes act to chop these systems up a little bit because of the mountains. Looks to me, all signs are go in terms of the dust tracker.
1: Exactly. And so that's why this area is highlighted as that favorable zone. Mm-hmm. Then you also look at the moisture that's surrounding that and the same story here.
0: Yeah,
1: moisture to work with.
0: Absolutely. Some around the center of circulation, there's some moisture. Yes, there's a little bit of dry air here. There's a dry pocket, if you will. Could that disrupt things? Yes, it could, but it looks like a relatively shallow dry pocket as of this point, because once it, you know, moves through here, dry pocket, then you're back into the moisture here. So we'll see how that factors into all this. Either way, do I think this becomes a tropical storm again? No. Do I think it provides lots of rain to areas that need the rain? The answer there, hallelujah, absolutely. And we'll see that for places like Puerto Rico.
1: Let's continue talking about severe storms. We'll continue in the Pacific Basin.
0: Mm-hmm. Yeah, there's a whole lot to talk about, not just there, but also in parts of the Pacific as well.

0: well, and you can see it. There are a number of systems that we're tracking. As we mentioned, Karina is now a hurricane in the Pacific, and that basin is teeming with all kinds of activity. We have two named storms with a pair of disturbances chugging along on either side of them. You want to stay with us right here on Fox Weather. We are, of course, your Hurricane HQ for Check of the Pacific later in this hour.
1: Oh, Fox Weather, also your Severe Weather HQ. As we take a look at some scenes from last week, we've got flooding that was ongoing in New Jersey, and then scenes like this in New York City where the heavy rain was coming down. An umbrella was a necessity. That was a day, too, that we had some major issues at our New York City area airports, and that was due to thunderstorms and all that heavy rain that you're seeing that caused travel issues as well on the road. So could we see more scenes like this? Yes. Not today, hopefully. Mainly dry across the region for us today, so enjoy the rest of your weekend. But the thing is, if you have travel plans or, you know, you commute around for work along the I-95 corridor, we could have some issues as early as Tuesday. There's this overall pattern that's going to set up with severe storms being the main threat and damaging wind also going to be one of our primary concerns, which when you think about on Tuesday, we're turning the page into September. And this time of year, we can tend to get some storms that produce some stronger wind, especially for a zone across parts of PA and into West Virginia. Latest coming in from the Storm Prediction Center this morning, we have upgraded the risk for severe storms on Tuesday for parts of the Northeast. It does encompass that level 2 out of 5 for areas like Buffalo down into New York and Philadelphia. You can also look at what's going to be happening with our overall atmospheric pattern. The ridge that's going to bake portions of the plains shifts the jet stream off to the north through the upper Midwest, through the Great Lakes and the Northeast. So you've got some strong upper level winds that we'll have to work with. Then you also have some shear. So this will allow these storms to rotate, produce some supercells, and we can really tap into some of that stronger energy that's aloft. Meanwhile, what you're going to start to feel, a change in the air mass. It has been so nice and dry this weekend, but the dew points are going to increase into the upper 60s and 70s. So that will be ample moisture to allow these storms to continue to grow. And you think about the time of year it still is. We can tap into the afternoon heating, and that's going to lead to more instability. All these factors coming together to this multi-day severe weather threat. Since Thursday, we've been highlighting this, that there's been this level 2 out of 5 risk for severe storms, which just overall says there's a good consensus with the models that there could be something that happens come the middle of next week. And so that still includes some of those same major cities that I mentioned for you on Tuesday. And then yet again, some of these cities mentioned on Thursday. So storm fatigue could be setting in, although the threat shifting farther down to the south as we get into Thursday will include Baltimore, Washington, D.C. here, too. So if you do have travel plans, you do want to pay close attention to the forecast, because any of these cities that I mentioned, New York, Philly, down to D.C., you could have some impacts at those airports. We continue to monitor the Ross Fire in North Texas. It continues to need more containment as more than 85,000 acres have burned. And it's now one of the biggest wildfires in North Texas history. The extreme heat that will continue to build across the plains this region won't be much help to containing the fire. In fact, that could help to fuel more wildfires. We'll take a closer look at that forecast ahead.

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1: Welcome back to Weather Command Weekend. The death toll in Nepal is climbing after that devastating glacial flood. Here's a look at before and after pictures. The death toll has reached at least 750 people, with more than 3,000 still missing. Reports also indicate Nepal authorities are warning of more flash flooding potential on the horizon. And in North Texas, the Ross Fire has burned more than 85,000 acres. That fire, 31% contained. It's now one of the largest wildfires ever recorded in North Texas. There's also two fires we're following on the West Coast. Both of these have prompted evacuations near Big Sur, California. The Timber Fire has burned more than 23,000 acres since August 8th, while the Plaskett Fire has grown to more than 8,000 acres. Evacuation orders are in place in Monterey County. And a portion of the iconic Pacific Coast Highway closed due to the fire activity. This closure stretches for more than 50 miles on what is really a scenic and gorgeous drive along the coast of California. All that intense heat will continue to, unfortunately, fuel fires in Texas and California, or at least continue to fuel the threat for more wildfires. And across the Southwest is where we've been focusing a lot of the attention, because it has been hot over the past couple of weeks. As of this morning, we don't have any heat alerts in place across Southern California or Southern Arizona today. But look at this. Temperatures are dropping slightly. You know, it's been hot when we talk about a temperature drop, still 102 in Phoenix, but that's below the average after yesterday the city reached 110, which tied a record high. Meanwhile, in Los Angeles, you're still headed for 91 degrees. There's a trough that's just going to continue to help to push these temperatures down. And so we're not talking about the extreme heat, but the ridge that's been driving that extreme heat shifting off to the east across the plain. So even tomorrow, it looks like Los Angeles could potentially reach 88 degrees, while Phoenix, we have you at 95 and Tucson at 90 degrees. So that'll certainly probably feel pretty nice for you. In Los Angeles, though, it has been a tough stretch. 12 consecutive days of 90 degrees or higher. Yesterday, we hit 96 degrees, and we have the shot at reaching 13 degrees when all is said and done. Forecast for today now near 91. Tomorrow, we have you at 88. So that could end the streak, the longest streak of 90-degree days, 14 days. We're coming awfully close, aren't we? Now, as that heat story continues to end, we shift our attention to the heat story that will be building across the plains, as this dome of high pressure is going to dominate the forecast there, driving temperatures up. And this is going to be another one of these prolonged stretches where you have millions of Americans that are experiencing above average temperatures this week. In fact, I think the peak of this encompassing more people will come for us on Thursday. More than 230 million Americans will experience above average temperatures from Minneapolis through Omaha, Chicago, down through St. Louis, too. There's a look at the heat alerts today. Only encompasses northern Oklahoma. And I say only because we have been dealing with heat alerts that have stretched states, multiple states at times over the past couple of weeks. Today, though, if you're living in Tulsa, you could experience heat indices that feel like they're near 105 or higher. So if you're traveling the I-44 corridor, you're certainly blasting that AC. Today's heat risk shows major to extreme. If you don't have access to adequate cooling or you're not doing the proper hydration, then it could be an issue, could lead to heat illness. So make sure you're taking those proper precautions. Forecasted highs show today we're headed for the triple digits, Oklahoma City to Wichita. Kansas City and St. Louis, you're in the mid to upper 90s, and temperatures just going to continue to increase as we get into tomorrow. Close to that triple-digit mark for you in St. Louis. Little Rock, you're coming close as well. And so with this prolonged stretch tomorrow, we have extreme heat risk that's going to set in from Iowa through Missouri into Kansas, down through Oklahoma and Texas. So for multiple states, and we look at the forecast going forward, Kansas City, hopefully you're going to get accustomed to these 90 degree temperatures, because over the next 10 days, more often than not, your highs are going to be in the 90s. The peak of this is likely to come on Tuesday and Wednesday when you're flirting with the triple digits.
2: the U.S. Open. This, of course, taking place, generally speaking, in New York City. And for today, although I think we're relatively dry to get things going, right around 3, 4 o'clock today, I think that we could see maybe a bubble-up shower or thunderstorm. So it's one of the reasons why our risk for weather impact for today is a little higher. Tomorrow, if you're going to be heading to any of the matches, things look a little better. I think that our chance for rain is going to be nice and low. We'll hang on to a couple extra clouds. Temperature-wise, though, beautiful. Yesterday in New York City, I was in Central Park. It was just gorgeous. And note that by Tuesday, Wednesday, and on Thursday, we will introduce another chance for some showers and some thunderstorms. When it comes to the U.S. Open, by the way, just for perspective, it can get a whole lot hotter than that. 98, that was our previous all-time record high. That was in 2018. And it's been soupy and rainy out there before. Not this much rain, but back on September the 1st in 2021, it was over 6 inches of rain that we saw. All right, let's head up to the Minneapolis and Minnesota State Fair in St. Paul. It opens up today at 11 o'clock in the morning. Today, tomorrow, Tuesday, and Wednesday look fantastic. It's actually the second largest state fair in the United States. The first, of course, is Texas, right? Everything is bigger in Texas. Let's take you out toward, this is going to be the Eastlake Golf Club Tour Championship taking place in hot Atlanta. And first tee times looking great. Low to mid 70s to get things going, I think look pretty good. Won't be until about 2, 3, and 4 o'clock that we see those temperatures really begin to spike in the upper 80s. So, yeah, if you're going to be one of those folks that are out there trying to enjoy the water bottles, I know they're going to be kind of expensive to purchase there, but might not be a bad investment. Either way, as we wrap things up here, looking at our risk for weather impact, the one thing we have to highlight is, of course, what is going on in the center of the country, because we have what are called ridge rider showers and thunderstorms that we sometimes see. And this was making me concerned for a hot second that we might see more showers and thunderstorms in Minneapolis, St. Paul for the state fair. We saw that yesterday, compliments of the Ridge Riders.
1: And it looks like it's going to be this soggy pattern that we're going to get through portions of the week. So here's that overall setup. We just talked about that ridge that's going to continue to shift off to the east. Well, that's essentially going to provide the jet stream as a storm track through the north and then continuing to dive down into the northeast. So around the periphery of that high pressure, you get these surges of moisture, and that could interact with some impulses that move above aloft, allowing for these storms to, well, take shape. And you look at the past 24 hours, how much rain we've picked up. Yesterday morning, if you're joining us, we were following some storms across Minnesota and into Iowa. Not a whole lot of rain across the Dakotas. Maybe that's where you picked up a little bit more.
2: Yeah, you see the little area of orange representing the 3 to 5 inches of rain there. Otherwise, here's what things look like right now. West side of Michigan, you guys are getting bamboozled with the showers and thunderstorms toward Kent County, toward Grand Rapids, Kalamazoo. Shout out to Western Michigan University, although I went to their rival CMU, go Chippewas. You'll note that up toward Middle Michigan, also seen, that's toward Isabella County, seeing some light to moderate rain there. But overall, though, just kind of a wet end to the work week in parts of the Great Lakes.
1: Exactly. And looking at today, we have that threat for severe storms, although a level 1 out of 5. Any of these storms, isolated storms, could produce damaging winds, even some hail. That'll stretch from Montana, Colorado, and then on over to Minnesota. So major cities included here, Grand Forks, Bismarck, and Aberdeen. What do you say we put our future forecast into motion? Here's what we can expect as we go forward into the afternoon and into the evening. So you'll see more of these storms shift off to the north and east. I'd say by the afternoon and evening, we'll really have to watch for more of that activity.
2: Yeah, I'm thinking of you're driving along, say, I-94, cutting through parts of the Dakotas. It could be a little rough. We call that the Badlands area. Weather might be a little rough from Bismarck toward Fargo. And again, those storms that we see could be a little bit more rough. And then you look at the day tomorrow. This is starting off your work week. And basically here from North Platte all the way to Madison, Wisconsin, it's really a hail threat, but also a wind threat as well with some of these storms that are up.
1: Omaha, Des Moines, you're included in that. So if you have travel plans for those airports, you want to pay close attention to that. With these storms, there's also that flash flood threat because you're on the periphery of this ridge, tapping into a lot of available moisture. Bismarck all the way down to New York, we're watching for that flash flood threat to continue all the way through Thursday morning. So you can really follow where this ridge is in place and then follow the outskirts of it where you have that more of that moisture that could lead to some flash. look.
2: Yeah, umbrella weather, rain boots, the galoshes, all the likings is what you'll need. And it's not just a Sunday thing. We overlay a couple more days, and again, you'll notice that this is day after day after day where we'll see some rain, especially up toward the Great Lakes, the Northeast. So hang on tight. It's going to be a wet end to August and start of meteorological fall on September the 1st.
1: Yeah, my favorite season.
2: Yes.
1: All right, let's head to the Pacific. In the tropics we go. Fox Weather, your Hurricane HQ.
2: Fargo. And again, those storms that we see could be a little bit more rough. And then you look at the day tomorrow. This is starting off your work week. And basically here from North Platte all the way to Madison, Wisconsin, it's really a hail threat, but also a wind threat as well with some of these storms that are up.
1: Omaha, Des Moines, you're included in that. So if you have travel plans for those airports, you want to pay close attention to that. With these storms, there's also that flash flood threat because you're on the periphery of this ridge, tapping into a lot of available moisture. Bismarck all the way down to New York. We're watching for that flash flood threat to continue all the way through Thursday morning. So you can really follow where this ridge is in place and follow the outskirts of it where you have that more of that moisture that could lead to some flash.
2: Yeah, umbrella weather, rain boots, the galoshes, all the likings is what you'll need. And it's not just a Sunday thing. We overlay a couple more days. And again, you'll notice that this is day after day after day where we'll see some rain, especially up toward the Great Lakes, the Northeast. So hang on tight. It's going to be a wet end to August and start of meteorological fall on September the 1st.
1: Yeah, my favorite season.
2: Yes.
1: All right, let's head to the Pacific. In the tropics we go. Fox Weather, your Hurricane HQ, still very active across the Pacific as we track a tropical storm Lowell and Karina, which is now a hurricane expected to undergo rapid intensification. We'll take a look at if one of these or any of these could have an impact to the Hawaiian Islands going forward when Weather Command returns.

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1: And we're back now on Fox Weather, your Hurricane HQ. For the first time ever, we're getting data from some of the most powerful storms on the planet, and it's all thanks to a new venture. It's called Windborne, and they're steering long-range weather balloons into the eye of the storm from thousands of miles away, gathering critical data that was impossible to get before now. Tomer Berg, senior meteorological scientist at Weatherborne, joins us this morning to discuss this revolutionary technology. Tomer, this is incredible to see flying balloons across the world and into the eyes of super typhoons is just wildly amazing. It's exciting, and it's also exciting, of course, for science. Where did this idea come from, and tell me how these balloons actually work?
2: Yeah, so first let's step a step back and talk about weather observations and what's important. So when we think about weather forecasting, there's generally two main components: how good are our models and how good is the data being fed into them? Satellites give us a lot of coverage all over the world, but ultimately we have much fewer direct measurements within the atmosphere. So a lot of this data usually is collected by radiosondes or traditional weather balloons, which are launched twice a day and they go up until they pop. So at Windborne, we use what we call global sounding balloons, which once they go up, they drift with the wind. And on average, they stay up for 21 days and collect 30 to 50 times more data than in traditional weather balloons. Sometimes they even stay up for multiple months at a time. As far as how we can control them, so once our balloons are up, we use a vent and ballast system to control their altitude, meaning that we open a vent to release gas if we want the balloon to go down, or we release ballast to get the balloon to rise. So our balloons can go up from about 20 kilometers in the stratosphere all the way down to the surface. So because each part of the atmosphere has different wind directions and speeds, we take advantage of these different speeds and directions to get our balloons to go where we want them to go, like into typhoons.
1: Tomer, this is incredible what you were just mentioning, how much more data you can collect. And speaking of, how does the data that you do collect from these improve forecasting, you know, beyond what we've seen with traditional balloon launches?
2: So the nice thing about our constellation is that at Windborne, we have the biggest balloon constellation in the world. So not only do this data go in to help our weather models, but they actually go in, we actually partner with NOAA, meaning that these observations and go straight into the GFS, or Global Forecast System model, which is NOAA's primary weather model. And this data then, in turn, is fed into a lot of the weather apps that you typically use on your phone. So our data has a broader impact beyond just these typhoons.
1: And you mentioned, I mean, these balloons can be up in the atmosphere for, you mentioned, over 20 days, sometimes several months at a time, which is incredible. So what does this technology actually mean for the future of, I think, not just of typhoons, but hurricanes and just tropical cyclone forecasting around the world?
2: So first off, I'll talk about the nice part about this, the typhoon part of things is, so as you just showed, we actually went into the eye of Typhoon Dolphin, which was a really intense typhoon at the time, and we were able to collect some really unique observations that haven't been done before. So in our end, this really was a team effort. We collaborated across multiple teams to strategize and test different routes of getting into the eye. We worked with our flight control team through the entire night to not just send the balloon into the eye, but then we went up and down in the eye multiple times. At one point, we actually got within about 8 meters of sea level before our balloon went back up again. We went to the strongest part of the typhoon, where we got 155 mile per hour winds, which are parts of the typhoons that we practically never really get data from, because traditionally, when we have data collecting in real time, we'll have aircraft from NOAA and the U.S. Air Force that go into these hurricanes in the Atlantic and Pacific. But not only are they expensive, they're also limited by their flight range. So our balloons are much cheaper method of getting into areas that we typically don't have access to. And beyond just the data collection part, we've also found that our constellation has a big impact on forecasting. For example, when we ingest these observations into the global forecast model, we found an 18% increase in tropical cyclone forecast kill. So by our growing balloon constellation, we're continuing to target balloons into areas that are previously hard to reach. We're expecting to see more improvements that help deliver a better weather forecast for everyone.
1: Wow. An 18% increase is what you just mentioned. What new discoveries has the data that you guys have collected, what has that revealed as of this point?
2: So far, we've already gotten into two typhoons. We got into Typhoon Dolphin, and we actually got into another typhoon a couple days afterwards. We're able to find that in one of them, we found the intensity was a little bit more stronger than what was previously assessed. In another typhoon, we found that its intensity matched what traditional estimates via satellite found. So the nice thing about this is it basically gives us a really unique look into observations that we could briefly only estimate, but now we're actually getting direct measurements from. And this helps not just operational forecasters sitting at the National Hurricane Center or the Typhoon Warning Center doing these warnings in real time, but they actually help the weather models and research into getting these better predictions for going forward.
1: And Tomer, we only have a brief moment left. What's the next 5 years, 10 years look like?
2: Yeah, so we're actually working on a new technology at Windborne. So we're not just continuing to growing our constellation and getting more balloons into hurricanes, but are actually working with new ways to collect data. So we're in the process of rolling out balloons that once they make it down into the ocean at the end of their life, they actually get a second life and function as buoys. So they're going to continue collecting ocean data.
1: Tomer, that is amazing. That is incredible use of technology. I am so excited for not just you, but your entire team, your company. The future is bright with you guys taking the helm. Tomer Berg, Senior Meteorological Scientist at Windborne, thank you so much for your insight, your analysis, and everything that you guys are doing to advance meteorology.
2: Thank you.
1: Absolutely.
3: Great interview. That was interesting, wasn't
1: right?
3: it?
1: Yes.
3: Let's move to the southeast, where we take a look at more scenes like this today. Kissimmee, Florida. Those were scenes from yesterday. Heavy rain coming down, some breezy conditions too. Tropical downpours remain in the forecast as we continue to follow what is also now INVES-97L in the Gulf. So a lot happening here. Most of the activity continues to be well offshore, but now starting to see some storms that are pushing onshore more so just near the South Carolina-Georgia coast. Some flashes of lightning here near Savannah and then just south of that region. So overall, it's still relatively quiet speaking, but you look at the Gulf, and here's what we are monitoring still on our radar. Possible development area due to this disturbance that's been in the Gulf and now tagged as INVES-97L or called 97L. This is the change since yesterday. National Hurricane Center watching for potential tropical development here. And Michael, this is an area where you have the potential that this is closer to home, and the environment could become favorable for tropical development. At this point, we still think it's on the lower end, although that increase this morning to about 30% chance.
1: Yeah, I mean, it literally went from 10 to 20, now to 30% chances for development. So the odds are increasing somewhat. I think that whether this becomes a tropical depression, I don't think it becomes a storm. Either way, you will see lots of rain along the Gulf Coast, and it's one of the reasons why flooding is going to be an issue moving forward.
3: Yeah, not just today, but continuing into early next week. So here's the thing. This disturbance will continue to slowly push off to the west as it interacts with the trough. And so regardless of it has tropical development or not, so there's the moisture that's there. You're talking about the Gulf of America. And so you have all this moisture that will be present, leading to these rounds of showers and storms, at least for the next few days.
1: Yeah, I hate to say it, but yeah, if you had any, you know, last minute summer plans down before the, you know, unofficial end to summer, which is, of course, Labor Day, this is going to throw a little monkey wrench in your plans. Just all the rain in Florida and then the southern Gulf Coast states want to watch out for that for sure, with flooding possible. And it's kind of diurnal, where like mornings look okay, late evenings look okay, but the afternoons, oh my gosh, a washout.
3: It's game on. You can see that, especially across Florida. You have the scattered thunderstorms across areas like Louisiana and into Mississippi, and then we're back at it again tomorrow.
1: Yeah, and speaking about being back at it, oh my goodness, we're back at it in the Atlantic Basin as well. You'll see what happened. This was just in, 2025. This was August 2025, and you can see Puerto Rico just getting doused with lots of rain and wind, right? We're expecting the remnants of Dali to push not just toward the Caribbean, but into Puerto Rico as well, that also driving in more rain. And let me tell you something, folks in Puerto Rico right now, San Juan, the capital city, couldn't be more excited about it. 20% chance of development. Let's hone in and really do a deep dive into it. We're not expecting tropical development in the next 48 hours, but later on this week, this thing could, as it heads toward the Bahamas, could become a little something something. So let's show you what that little something something is right now. Cluster of showers and thunderstorms. It was Dali. It lost its center of circulation, so it no longer holds the name. But that may not be the same case moving forward. This entire area and moisture stream moves over Puerto Rico, eventually the Dominican Republic and Haiti, and then eastern Cuba with much needed rain. They're running deficits of over a foot in spots. You look at future radar, and again, Puerto Rico so happy to let you know that not only are we going to see rain there, but Punta Cana in the Dominican Republic. Maybe you're going to Labadee, Haiti, which is a really popular vacation destination on Royal Caribbean. What we're anticipating is rain. And I know if you're vacationing, not the best news, but boy, if you live there, if you make your living through agriculture, you're loving it. And you're noticing here too, Melanie, that on the southern end of the island, that's really where we'll see the most pronounced signature of rain is what we're anticipating of this, as of this point. And we're not just talking about a little, you know, a little rain here or there. We're talking about several inches possible.
3: Exactly. So here's what the rainfall forecast is calling for, and likely going to be on the southern edge of Puerto Rico, where we pick up anywhere from 3 to 8 range. Upwards of 6 inches, a good call for some of the highest amounts.
1: Yeah, and again, that coincides with where the worst drought is at, down toward Ponce, and then the eastern coast of Puerto Rico. You know, we're in extreme and exceptional drought. We need the rain, and I mean, it's like a Goldilocks zone. We are receiving the rain exactly where we need it for Puerto Rico.
4: 50 people or more died in this one town alone.
5: Man, I had a baby die of cliff dive a year before this.
3: Scenes like this from 21 years ago yesterday. Hurricane Katrina battered the Louisiana coastline with, at one point, within 48 hours of landfall, 80% of New Orleans underwater. Coming up, Steve Bender will sit down with America's newsroom Bill Hemmer. Covering this tragedy was one of his first stories for Fox News. So we'll hear that conversation coming up next.

0: strengthening overnight into a catastrophic Category 5 hurricane.
1: So many catastrophic aspects.
2: That's a top 10 storm on record.
3: This is a monster storm.
4: It is.
5: Brutal conditions right now. Intense hurricane force winds.
6: We're looking at the worst conditions that we've seen since it came ashore.
7: It feels like little pins and needles.
8: We need to be prepared. You know, the hardworking folks over here are saving lives.
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10: Fox Weather's Hurricane HQ is presented by Belfour Property Restoration, restoring more than property.
11: Well, the unofficial end to summer is just about here, right? It is Labor Day weekend. That's next weekend, of course. And for the 7th of September, forecast looks like this. Again, this is very broad, so I wouldn't hold this, your meteorologist and your local meteorologist. No, this is a general broad brush forecast. Little changes can occur, but generally speaking, Midwest, Northeast, we stay relatively dry. If you're going to be heading down toward Florida or the Gulf Coast, looks like we could see a little bit more cloud cover with showers and some thunderstorms. Same sort of story out toward the Four Corners. But the West Coast, looking like the best coast from SeaTac all the way down toward L.A., will keep it relatively dry. Meanwhile, if you're heading toward, say, Honolulu and Hawaii and or Alaska for your weekend, next weekend, we're expecting things to be a little bit more wet and cloudy. Otherwise, here's what we are seeing right now as we speak. Midwest, friends and family in Michigan. Oh, my goodness. This is a great day on your Sunday. It's a day of rest. Amen. Today's that day to rest and stay indoors in southeast lower Michigan with all of those showers and thunderstorms.
12: I'm Brian Norcross with a Hurricane HQ Minute looking back on Hurricane Harvey, which made its first landfall in the U.S. on the evening of August 25th, 2017. Harvey produced the most rainfall ever measured in the tropical system in the United States. About 5 feet of rain fell in Nederland, Texas. A steadily strengthening tropical storm was forecast up to landfall, but Harvey found a patch of extra warm water and exploded into a Category 4. And another concern was developing. Harvey was forecast to stall once it moved inland. Friday night, Hurricane Harvey made landfall near the town of Rockport, Texas, with peak winds estimated at 130 miles per hour. As Harvey's winds were ripping across the coastal areas north of Corpus Christi, the flooding concern from days of heavy rain across southeast Texas, including Metro Houston, was increasing. But nobody imagined the stunning rainfall that overwhelmed Houston's flood control systems. The initial forecast of 20 inches of rain seemed like a lot, until the forecast was increased to 40 inches and finally 50. For 5 days, the water poured from the sky, peaking at over 6 inches an hour. Over 300,000 homes and businesses were flooded, and an estimated 500,000 cars as well. The bill from Harvey is only behind Katrina, with damages totaling over $150 billion in modern dollars. And most of the damage came when Harvey was only a tropical storm.
10: This Hurricane HQ Minute is presented by Belfour Property Restoration, restoring more than property.
13: Welcome back to Fox Weather. I'm Melanie Black. It's been 21 years since we saw scenes like this across New Orleans in the aftermath of Hurricane Katrina, a storm that dramatically changed America. Steve Bender spoke with Bill Hemmer, the co-anchor of Newsroom, about this being one of the first stories he covered after joining Fox.
14: This is a major American city that's underwater, and the water is not leaving, and something has to be done to help the people who are behind.
15: For America's Newsroom co-anchor Bill Hemmer, 21 years later, the sound of Katrina still carries a heavy weight. The wind, the waves, and the fear. A city built below sea level, once full of life, now underwater. For the journalists who went into the disaster, there was no way to know what they were about to witness.
16: The water is already knee-deep, and it's continuing to grow rather quickly.
17: Oh, man, I'm getting out of here. Whoa, a big chunk of roof landed about 3 feet from me.
18: Highway 59 becomes a river. This was caused not by rain, but storm surge.
3: this huge tree came tumbling down less than 20 minutes ago. And in fact, there were a bunch of kids out here playing in this water. They were splashing and running and sliding through it.
15: For Bill, there was another layer to it.
4: I started the night before the storm came on shore.
18: Katrina blew through New Orleans a bit earlier today, watching the wind blow through there at 145 miles an hour.
4: It was a Category 5 coming to the Gulf of Mexico. It was late August. The water comes over like a tidal wave and drowns these neighborhoods. And every single one of those homes had a water line up to their roof.
19: Was there a moment that you realized this was something historic? This was a story that...
4: No doubt.
19: Yeah, that you would probably never have covered like before.
4: Yeah. Some of the images that were transmitted across the world were of people climbing onto the rooftops, and they made helicopter rescues, a lot of them. So we were watching by the day these helicopter rescues of people breaking through the roof of their attic to try and access some help and assistance for their home.
20: There's not enough helicopters. There's not enough avenues of way. If you talk about boats, you get in a boat, you may go 50 yards and you're going to hit concrete again.
15: There were no working phones, no easy way out, and for thousands, no place to go.
21: He don't even know if I'm alive or dead.
22: Gotten out of a gas line that was about 2 or 3 hours. Most of the gas stations are closed down.
23: And these people here, I got some change in my pocket, but they don't even want to sell food. Just cigarettes and gas.
4: The water went into the neighborhoods, and there was no place for the people to go. The coastline of Mississippi was just devastated.
15: But the devastation wasn't confined to one coastline. It spread across the Gulf and into New Orleans.
4: But with regard to New Orleans, they had a system set up where they could take the water and run it out, you know, through their levee system.
19: Yeah.
4: But I think, as we well know now, that system was never tested.
15: Weeks later, residents were finally allowed back for a brief window. Not to return home, not to rebuild, just to search through the wreckage for whatever pieces of their old lives might still be there.
4: They came back to see the reality. They wanted to look for pictures. They wanted to see if there's any jewelry left over. And that was it. They were gone. Nothing else was worth saving.
15: And then came the silence. A city known for its food, its music, its life, now eerily quiet.
4: We're in the French Quarter. There's no one there. And we're knocking on doors and opening this door and that door to that restaurant. And every single one of them, you know, whether it was the milk or the food or what was left over in the freezer, it was all spoiled and it was all rotten and it all had the same distinct smell that I can smell in my nose to this day.
19: Is there something for Katrina that makes you shape the way you talk about even stories to this day, whether it's hurricanes and natural disasters or just how you handle the news cycle because of what you experienced there in Katrina?
4: From my experience, what I've learned is that the best way to relay a story to the audience is to go out and do it.
19: Yeah, meet them.
4: Yeah, meet them. Mm-hmm. Talk to them and see what's going on. Even though you're a reporter, you're not a victim of it. You're able to see what they're going through. And you can relay that to the audience, to millions of people here across the country and around the world.
24: I mean, we have a higher than average risk. And so that's the way that we look at it. We're essentially waiting for the atmosphere to basically lock in or show that it's here. At this point, it's just an oceanic event. We're feeling it in the humidity out here in Southern California. We're feeling in the warmer temperatures that we've had the last several weeks. But it doesn't necessarily mean that we're setting ourselves up for a catastrophic El Nino type winter.
13: You're hearing from the National Weather Service office out of Los Angeles, speaking with Haley Meyer on Fox Weather Live yesterday. They're getting ready for the potential impacts of El Nino, and they have now started doing this thing where they brief their emergency partners twice a week leading up to the fall and winter.
11: What's going to be really interesting, too, is that this is not your typical El Nino. You may have heard podcasts or, of course, newscasts and news anchors talking about this, is that we're entering into what is called a super El Nino period. So what we want to show you real quick is what the standard El Nino looks like and then what we're projecting in a super El Nino. And you can see this typical El Nino fall and winter means that our jet stream is a little further toward the south. So we're typically wetter in not just the southern tier of the country, but also the southeast with cooler air and warmer up toward the north. But that may not so much be the case when we look at the outlook, though, this time around, too. It'll certainly be wet, but it may be even wetter where traditionally, you know, it may not be as wet.
13: Yeah, we're going to increase the rain and the chance for some storms. And this is going to come in some parts of the country that do need the rain, right? That have been dealing with some form of drought. Now, you look at the fall outlook for the Pacific Northwest, and the takeaway here based on the overall pattern of the jet stream is that it's going to be warmer than average.
11: Yes.
13: So going to be opposite than obviously what we're talking about with areas of the south.
11: Absolutely. And again, that's just summing it up right there with a nice bow. We look back at 1997. This was a year, 1997-98, where we had another strong, powerful El Nino. And anywhere that you see more of a greenish hue southeast means that it was wetter. More of that yellowish and orangish color means that it was much drier. So this is kind of what we're projecting in terms of the precip outlook. Then you look at the temperature outlook in 97, and note that the eastern half of the country was noticeably cooler than average. Meantime, that's the same can't be said for the Northwest.
13: Yeah, so if you like those warmer temperatures, the Northwest is where we're sending Michael.
11: You know what? That's exactly it. And I will be there in a heartbeat, let me tell you. All right, let's show this too, because we're also tracking what is going on in the tropics. We have the remnants of Dolly going to be impacting our friends, family, and neighbors in Puerto Rico today and tomorrow with perhaps upwards of a half a foot of rain. It's much needed, but it could be too much of a good thing. We'll talk about our flash flood threats and, of course, a brewing invest much closer to home. What happens there? The answer when Fox Weather on the Fox Business Network comes right back.

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1: Welcome back to Weather Command Weekend as we take some live scenes across Florida. This one looks pretty nice across St. Augustine, Florida. As I'm looking at our Fox Weather Travel Alert Board, I'm not seeing any delays in any Florida airports. It's going to be across San Diego and Chicago where we, well, that San Diego one, airport volume. That's because everyone wants to be in San Diego this time of year. Chicago, it's due to thunderstorms. But yesterday across Florida, we had some issues due to the storms. Today could be another scenario in the afternoon.
2: Absolutely. Tampa, St. Pete, Orlando, we're talking to you. Even possibly as far south as Fort Myers. I think Miami might get out, you know, on the green side of things. But either way, it's really the Gulf Coast that we're tracking because we've seen a little up in the ante with Invest 97L.
1: And the latest thing we're tracking in the Gulf, if you've been following us the past few days, we've been saying, hey, there's a little something in the Gulf of this disturbance. And now the National Hurricane Center also saying we're going to investigate a little bit more because 30% chance of tropical development over the next 2 to 7 days.
2: Yeah, and you can actually see the little anticyclonic spin right here in the atmosphere. And again, what they're noting is that although the wind speeds out of this hasn't increased, it's the consolidation around some sort of core and center has increased. And so that's kind of propped up their confidence that little something could develop.
1: Yeah, this will move off to the west, and it's going to bring some rain to New Orleans, Louisiana, but also still watching for these chances for some downpours to continue across the Gulf Coast states that include Florida as we go forward through the next couple of days.
2: Yeah, today, tomorrow, and on Tuesday, not living up to its name at all as the Sunshine State of Florida.
1: We're wrapping up our hours here on the Fox Business Network. Maria Bartiromo's Wall Street.

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1: Weather alert as Hurricane Karina forms in the Pacific. Karina expected to undergo rapid intensification. Very favorable conditions for development. Luckily, no direct impacts to land are expected, but we'll continue to get some dangerous waves and rip currents along Mexico's beaches. Closer to home, we're watching and expecting more scenes like this. Tropical downpours continue for the Sunshine State. A level one flood threat will remain in place today through tomorrow. Storms could bring damaging winds and heavy rain. We're still watching for potential tropical development as we track Invest 97L hugging the Gulf Coast. Elsewhere, we're keeping an eye on what was once Tropical Storm Dolly, those remnants pushing their way toward the Caribbean. We need the rain for the islands, but are we looking at possible redevelopment? That could be a possibility as this all continues to get closer to the U.S. But first, let's head to the Atlantic. Michael?
2: We are looking at that 20% chance of development and formation as you look live in St. Martin. Okay. Current temperatures at about 83 degrees, feeling more like 93. But again, it's those storm clouds in the distance in not just parts of the Lesser Antilles, but the Greater Antilles as well. Here's what the maps look like. Again, toward Puerto Rico, it's the showers and the thunderstorms with that 20% chance of development over the next 7 days. So X marks the spot at where we're seeing the remnants of Dolly. Now, as that energy moves toward the west, toward places like not just Hispaniola and Puerto Rico, but more so toward places like the Bahama Islands, that's going to be when it taps into an atmosphere that's a little bit more conducive for redevelopment.

0: And this rain is not going to fully get rid of that deficit, fully get rid of drought, but it'll help conditions at least somewhat, hopefully, is what you expect. And it's good that that won't be worse of a storm, right, bringing this rain to Puerto Rico. But nevertheless, over the next couple of days, it's definitely going to be the rain heavy at times, as well as the gusty wind in the forecast.
1: Yeah, and kicking up the surf as well. If you're a surfer and you're perhaps thinking about going out to some of the beaches in Puerto Rico, they're beautiful, by the way. I think it's Condado Beach is the one that's right by San Juan. Anyways,
0: it's also, they also have the only national park that is in a rainforest.
1: Right.
0: Do you see that little tidbit that Stephen McLeod posted?
1: Yeah, one of our senior weather producers. Yeah, that's exactly it. And so there's so much going on in Puerto Rico. They desperately need the rain. I think they see the rain, but you also will see some wind and, again, some high surf. We'll, of course, continue to monitor this very carefully in the Atlantic Basin. But in the Pacific Basin, my goodness, as we mentioned, Karina, now a hurricane. The basin is just teeming with activity with two named storms and apparent disturbances that are chugging along as well. You'll want to stay with us as we check in on the Pacific later in the hour.
0: Those aren't the sounds you want to hear when you book a trip to Florida for vacation, right? But this was the scene yesterday in portions of Florida. Heavy rain, some gusty wind, and we have more tropical downpours, as you mentioned, in store. But let's rewind. It has been an unsettled stretch across the southeast. In fact, look at some of our highest rainfall totals. The latest information coming in this morning that some spots have picked up anywhere from 4 to more than 7 inches of rain, including areas around North Carolina, Florida, Louisiana. The good thing here, though, is this was spread out since Wednesday, right? You never want to see this much rain in a really short period of time, but 7 inches is a lot to add to your overall rain bucket. As we look at the state of things this morning, we haven't been dealing with any major issues. I look at our Fox weather alert system. It's quiet. No severe thunderstorms, no heavy rain. Been seeing a batch of rain that's been pushing across the coast of Georgia and into Florida, and monitoring some thunderstorm activity that's been across Savannah. You look at the Gulf area to watch, which, of course, is really top of mind here at Fox Weather for us. And Michael, now Invest 97L, which is what we'll be watching very closely for as it continues to shift to the west this week. That possible development area with it, that yellow polygon, has the potential. Will this have more tropical development?
1: Yeah, we'll watch the numbers very carefully. It looks like the National Hurricane Center just saying that there's a little bit of a coalescence around the center of circulation here, so it's becoming more favorable. Of course, the Gulf of America waters are nice and warm. It's like a bathtub, and they just want to soak in there. And that's really what our tropical threat is indicating. I do want to mention the fact that, you know, Houston is included in this bubble, and so I think if you have interest along the Gulf Coast from Houston to Galveston to Lake Charles to New Orleans, you must watch this carefully, especially if it does gain more tropical characteristics.
0: Yeah, we'll be talking with Allison Gorgero coming up in this hour, so maybe she'll give us a little insight on what they're thinking there. You look at the low-level spin, and again, this is going to continue to move slowly off to the west as it interacts with the trough, and you look at the forecast over the next 3 days, showers and storms. So a lot more lightning bolts and sunshine for a good portion of the Gulf Coast states. But when you're interacting with all this moisture from the Gulf of America and you have something like this, it just leads to the potential for storms and even flash flooding.
1: Yeah, I mean, we've already seen yesterday in places like Tampa, St. Pete, like a ton of rain. And so this, having like a tropical entity of any sort, just tropical showers and thunderstorms, generally speaking, is what this is whipping up all along the Gulf Coast, is going to create even more flood concerns with all of the rain that we'll see. And it'll be more diurnal, just meaning that I think the early mornings look good, but it's the afternoons where things can get a little rowdy.
0: Definitely. But there's certainly the potential that if you have storms that are moving slowly, merging with others or even back building, that with all the moisture in place, these could be pretty efficient rainfall makers, upwards of 3 inches per hour is what some of the discussion has said this morning. So just a heads up there.
1: Yeah, Tampa, St. Pete to Orlando, down to Fort Myers. We're talking to you with that flash flood threat. And watch out, too, just because, again, with low-lying areas especially susceptible, you'll want to make sure that, you know, as you're driving, as you're commuting, that you're being just extra cautious.
0: Fox Weather is also your severe weather HQ as we look ahead to what's in store for the Northeast as we start a new work week. We have had an amazing weekend. If you live in New York City, Michael Esme, you were saying Central Park yesterday was just packed. Mm-hmm. And that's going to be the place to be again today. But it seems like this on Thursday that we dealt with. We dealt with the

0: flooding, causing some travel issues and heavy downpours. You needed the umbrella walking around New York City this week. If you plan to have to travel along the I-95 corridor, whether that be by plane or by the road, well, a heads up, because starting Tuesday, we have this multi-day severe weather threat. And with any storms that develop across the Northeast, damaging winds is likely going to be our primary concern. We'll watch for the effect that that could do with any power outages. But major cities along the I-95 corridor are included in this Tuesday, Wednesday, and then again for us on Thursday. You think about the calendar, where we are in the year. We turn the page to September on Tuesday, and this time of year, the chance for us to have some stronger winds across portions of the Northeast, it's still there, about a medium chance of probability. And you look at Tuesday, and well, here it is for us in the living. New York, PA, down over to New Jersey, you have the threat for severe storms. And again, damaging winds going to be our primary scenario here. What's driving this? Well, we'll talk this morning about this ridge of high pressure that is just going to continue to dominate the plains. And as it continues to build east across the center of the country, it pushes the jet stream off to the north. So that jet stream has some stronger upper level winds that we can certainly tap into, bring down to the surface, and lead to those damaging wind gusts. Meantime, there's also going to be sufficient shear that'll be in place, and that shear is what drives the threat for supercells to develop, maybe even an isolated tornado threat into next week. That'll be something that we can hone in closer to the actual event. But what we do know now is on the periphery, on this ridge of high pressure, there's going to be plenty of moisture, Michael. So enjoy the dryness it has felt this weekend. You were mentioning it almost felt cool yesterday. Mm-hmm. I used that word yesterday, too.
1: Did you? Yeah, it was a coolish breeze, especially in some of the shady spots. But boy, I think the atmosphere is going to recharge. We have the moisture, the lift, the instability. I'm concerned about Wednesday, to be honest with you. Storm Prediction Center, this was day before yesterday, actually issued a level 2 outlook that you're seeing for Wednesday here. And typically, if they do that days in advance like that, they sometimes will elevate that threat level. So it wouldn't be surprised if come Monday, perhaps even on Tuesday, if we see an elevation to maybe a level 3 threat out of this zone. I think it might be centered around central PA and into western Jersey, just because of the rotational elements that we were just talking about.
0: That's a good point. And then into Thursday, this is the latest thing that we already have a level 2 risk, and that will encompass some of these same zones, but the threat's going to shift farther down to the south. So includes Philadelphia again, but also Baltimore down to Washington, D.C. And I think about these airports that could have some travel impacts, and you're going to be backed up likely from what happens potentially Tuesday, likely, like you said, on Wednesday. And then again, we get to Thursday. So watch that forecast closely.
1: It'll be a busy week ahead. We'll, of course, be on top of it every step of the way.
0: The Ross Fire has grown to more than 85,000 acres in North Texas, now one of the largest wildfires in that region. Coming up, we'll take a look at the extreme heat that's expected to build back in across the plains. Could this fuel the potential for more wildfires in Texas and potentially even California? The latest when Weather Command Weekend returns. Thank you so much for spending part of your morning with us.

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1: I'm Brian Norcross with a Hurricane HQ Minute, looking back on Hurricane Harvey, which made its first landfall in the U.S. on the evening of August 25th, 2017. Harvey produced the most rainfall ever measured in the tropical system in the United States. About 5 feet of rain fell in Nederland, Texas. A steadily strengthening tropical storm was forecast up to landfall, but Harvey found a patch of extra warm water and exploded into a Category 4. And another concern was developing. Harvey was forecast to stall once it moved inland. Friday night, Hurricane Harvey made landfall near the town of Rockport, Texas, with peak winds estimated at 130 miles per hour. As Harvey's winds were ripping across the coastal areas north of Corpus Christi, the flooding concern from days of heavy rain across southeast Texas, including Metro Houston, was increasing. But nobody imagined the stunning rainfall that overwhelmed Houston's flood control systems. The initial forecast of 20 inches of rain seemed like a lot, until the forecast was increased to 40 inches and finally 50. For 5 days, the water poured from the sky, peaking at over 6 inches an hour. Over 300,000 homes and businesses were flooded, and an estimated 500,000 cars as well. The bill from Harvey is only behind Katrina, with damages totaling over $150 billion in modern dollars. And most of the damage came when Harvey was only a tropical storm.
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3: Welcome back to Weather Command Weekend. The death toll in Nepal is climbing after that devastating glacial flood. Here's a look at before and after pictures. The death toll has now reached at least 750 people, with more than 3,000 still missing. Reports also indicate Nepal authorities are warning of more flash flooding potential on the horizon. Then we'll head to North Texas, where the Ross Fire has burned more than 85,000 acres. That fire, 31% contained. It's one of the largest wildfires ever recorded in North Texas. There are also two fires we continue to follow on the West Coast, both of these prompting evacuations near Big Sur, California. The Timber Fire burned more than 23,000 acres since August 8th, while the Plaskett Fire has grown to more than 8,000 acres. Evacuation orders are in place in Monterey County, and a portion of the iconic Pacific Coast Highway is closed due to fire activity that spans more than 50 miles across portions of the central part of California. That intense heat could potentially continue to fuel the spread of wildfires and continue to increase the wildfire threat across California and Texas. It's this heat dome that has been locked in across the desert southwest, and that will continue to shift off to the east as we get into the middle portion of the week. And then we'll be talking about dangerous heat that takes hold across parts of the southern plains and into the Midwest. But as of this morning, we don't have any heat alerts that remain in place across southern Arizona and southern California. Those have since expired, and you'll start to see temperatures are going down, although this is all relative and just based on where you live. In 102 in Phoenix, that's below the average of 105 after yesterday the city hit 110, tying a record high. But you're back near 90 degrees in Los Angeles, and it has been a heat wave for you. Tomorrow, temperatures dropping into the upper 80s likely, and we'll keep the heat locked in from Yuma to Lake Havasu, while Phoenix drops to 95. Across Los Angeles, you've been feeling the heat for 12 consecutive days. That is your stretch of 90-degree temperatures. 96 was the high that you hit yesterday, so maybe near 90 degrees for you today is feeling a little bit better. But look at that. 12 days, that's where our current streak is, Michael. If we reach tomorrow 90-degree days, that makes the streak 13 days, and that is just one day shy of the longest streak. Just really putting in perspective the immense heat and the whole lock it has had across Southern California. That just puts it in perspective.
4: Yeah, it does. And you know what's wild, too, is, you know, 88 degrees is what we're going with on Monday in L.A. I think we could get to 90, which would tie that 14-day streak. And then, you know, if you've ever been to L.A., it's always funny because you go to the coast, you go to Santa Monica, it's, like, nice and cool, and then you go a little further inland, Palm Springs, and it's like a difference of like 20 degrees. They're going with, I think, like 110. out in Palm Springs.
3: Yeah, so heat is on. And it looks like not only is this ridge going to break down as you have this trough that's moving through the north, you also get a little bit more of that marine layer building mm-hmm. back in. So that also helps to provide a little bit more of that cool aspect to your forecast. But cool will not be a word that we are using for the plains into this week as that heat dome shifts into the region with dangerous heat likely going to be at play, because you're talking about this prolonged stretch where even overnight you're not going to have much relief, and then temperatures just baking into the afternoon. I think by Thursday, mm-hmm. that might be the peak of it. I mean, look at the amount of people across America, more than 236 million Americans, that will experience above average temperatures.
4: You know, I feel like there's a lot of folks that at this point are almost counting down until fall. You know, September 1st, of course, being the meteorological start to the fall season, it certainly won't feel like it in northern Oklahoma with heat advisories in play either.
3: No, that's where we have the heat advisories today, and likely more of those are going to get added and expanded through the week. Today's forecasted highs for Oklahoma City to Wichita, 103, 106. I mean, that just sounds brutal when you factor in the humidity. Come tomorrow, that heat expanding to Kansas City and St. Louis with temperatures in the upper 90s. You're right there, Little Rock. So this is the heat risk for us tomorrow as we head back for the work week. Kids head back to school. Some of us might be in that extreme category.
4: Absolutely. Not a bad idea if, when the kids come back from school, if you have that pool, or like we used to do in Michigan, a sprinkler in front of your house, use it. The U.S. Open, this, of course, taking place, generally speaking, in New York City. And for today, although I think we're relatively dry to get things going, right around 3, 4 o'clock today, I think that we could see maybe a bubble-up shower or thunderstorm. So it's one of the reasons why our risk for weather impact for today is a little higher. Tomorrow, if you're going to be heading to any of the matches, things look a little better. I think that our chance for rain is going to be nice and low. We'll hang on to a couple extra clouds. Temperature-wise, though, beautiful. Yesterday in New York City, I was in Central Park. It was just gorgeous. And note that by Tuesday, Wednesday, and on Thursday, we will introduce another chance for some showers and some thunderstorms. When it comes to the U.S. Open, by the way, just for perspective, it can get a whole lot hotter than that. 98, that was our previous all-time record high. That was in 2018. And it's been soupy and rainy out there before. Not this much rain, but back on September the 1st in 2021, it was over 6 inches of rain that we saw. All right, let's head up to the Minneapolis and Minnesota State Fair in St. Paul. It opens up today at 11 o'clock in the morning. Today, tomorrow, Tuesday, and Wednesday look fantastic. It's actually the second largest state fair in the United States. The first, of course, is Texas, right? Everything is bigger in Texas. Let's take you out toward, this is going to be the East Lake Golf Club Tour Championship taking place in Hotlanta. And first tee times looking great. Low to mid-70s to get things going, I think, look pretty good. Won't be until about 2, 3, and 4 o'clock that we see those temperatures really begin to spike in the upper 80s. So, yeah, if you're going to be one of those folks that are out there trying to enjoy the water bottles, I know they're going to be kind of expensive to purchase there, but might not be a bad investment. Either way, as we wrap things up here, looking at our risk for weather impact, the one thing we have to highlight is, of course, what is going on in the center of the country, because we have what are called ridge rider showers and thunderstorms that we sometimes see. And this was making me concerned for a hot second that we might see more showers and thunderstorms in Minneapolis, St. Paul for the state fair. We saw that yesterday, compliments of the Ridge Riders.
3: And it looks like it's going to be this soggy pattern that mm-hmm. we're going to get through portions of the week. So here's that overall setup. We just talked about that ridge that's going to continue to shift off to the east. Well, that's essentially going to provide the jet stream as a storm track through the north and then continuing to dive down into the northeast. So around the periphery of that high pressure, you get these surges of moisture, and that could interact with some impulses that move above aloft, allowing for these storms to, well, take shape. Mm-hmm. And you look at the past 24 hours, how much rain we've picked up. Yesterday morning, if you're joining us, we were following some storms across Minnesota and into Iowa. Not a whole lot of rain across the Dakotas. Maybe that's where you picked up a little bit more.
4: Yeah, you see the little area of orange representing the 3 to 5 inches of rain there. Otherwise, here's what things look like right now. West side of Michigan, you guys are getting bamboozled with the showers and thunderstorms toward Kent County, toward Grand Rapids, Kalamazoo. Shout out to Western Michigan University, although I went to their rival CMU, go Chippewas. You'll note that up toward Middle Michigan, also seeing that sort of Isabella County, seeing some light to moderate rain there. But overall, though, just kind of a wet end to the work week in parts of the Great Lakes.
3: Exactly. And looking at today, we have that threat for severe storms, although a level 1 out of 5, any of these storms, isolated storms, could produce damaging winds, even some hail. That'll stretch from Montana, Colorado, and then on over to Minnesota. So major cities included here, Grand Forks, Bismarck, and Aberdeen. What do you say we put our future forecasts into motion? Here's what we can expect as we go forward into the afternoon and into the evening. So you'll see more of these storms shift off to the north and east. I'd say by the afternoon and evening, we'll really have to watch for more of that activity.
4: Yeah, I'm thinking of you're driving along, say, I-94, cutting through parts of the Dakotas. It could be a little rough. We call that the Badlands area. Weather might be a little rough from Bismarck toward Fargo. And again, those storms that we see could be a little bit more rough. And then you look at the day tomorrow. This is starting off your work week. And basically here from North Platte all the way to Madison, Wisconsin, it's really a hail threat, but also a wind threat as well with some of these storms that are up.
3: Omaha, Des Moines, you're included in that. So if you have travel plans for those airports, you want to pay close attention to that. With these storms, there's also that flash flood threat because you're on the periphery of this ridge, tapping into a lot of available moisture. Bismarck all the way down to New York. We're watching for that flash flood threat to continue all the way through Thursday morning. So you can really follow where this ridge is in place and follow the outskirts of it where you have that more of that moisture that could lead to some flash.
4: Yeah, umbrella weather, rain boots, the galoshes, all the likings is what you'll need. And it's not just a Sunday thing. We overlay a couple more days. And again, you'll notice that this is day after day after day where we'll see some rain, especially up toward the Great Lakes, the Northeast. So hang on tight. It's going to be a wet end to August and start of meteorological fall on September the 1st.
3: Yeah, my favorite season.
4: Yes.
3: All right, let's head to the Pacific. In the tropics we go. Fox Weather, your Hurricane HQ, still very active across the Pacific as we track Tropical Storm Lowell and Karina, which is now a hurricane expected to undergo rapid intensification. We'll take a look at if one of these or any of these could have an impact to the Hawaiian Islands going forward when weather

0: We continue to follow the deadly floods and landslides in Nepal. Project Hope is on the ground. The organization is assessing humanitarian needs of communities impacted by the disaster. Jed Melling is Project Hope Vice President of Policy and Advocacy. Good morning, Jed. You served for 2 years as a U.S. diplomat in Nepal, so you have extensive experience through this region. So when you see the scale of this disaster, what stands out most to you?
1: You know, I've been working in humanitarian relief for 20 years. This is really one of the worst logistical challenges I think our humanitarian community has faced. I've trekked and traveled in the region affected. It is some of the most rugged terrain on a beautiful day. And it's a very, very difficult time for the people there and for anyone trying to get relief to them.
0: Wow. And what are you hearing from your emergency response team on the ground? What are they saying are the most urgent needs right now?
1: Sure. Our Project Hope team was able to access some of the areas affected. And obviously, we're focused on the health needs and the clinics there that are still standing. And we're finalizing our preparations to provide health commodities as well as mental health services and other services to those affected and displaced by the crisis.
0: You touched on it a little bit. Nepal has such a unique mountainous terrain, but then you also have roads, bridges, the power, critical infrastructure, all damaged from this. So I imagine that it's even more difficult to get medical care or supplies into some of these communities.
1: It's incredibly difficult. Estimates are as many as 80 bridges have washed out over an affected area that covers 42 kilometers of river valley. It's some of the most treacherous and difficult terrain. It's also spectacularly beautiful under better situation. So it's a very big logistical challenge. There are dozens of helicopters flying goods in, but for the most part, helicopters are still the primary mode to get commodities in and evacuate those affected.
0: Beyond search and rescue, what health risks typically emerge after a disaster like this when you think about the fact that clean water, sanitation, healthcare all disrupted?
1: You're exactly right. I think the water sources are first and foremost, as well as food, because large communities are completely cut off to access to food and health services. So that's a very serious concern. I think also a requirement will be the need for psychosocial support and mental health services. This kind of an event is incredibly traumatizing, particularly for children. That's an area we focus on to be sure that the survivors can begin to rejoin society in a safe and healthy way.
0: There are so many aspects that just compound on one another that you don't typically think about. First, you think about the access to food and water, but that mental health aspect is so crucial. What are some things that your organization does with that?
1: Well, we have a trauma first aid or a mental health first aid that we can train the local providers when working through local organizations. So we want to build the systems there to continue. And so we train the providers on how to manage and deal with people initially, as well as provide mobile medical units that can go around and provide some continuum care for some time. But building the capacity of the clinics that remain and the staff that are there in order to be able to maintain these services for some time.
0: For people that are watching, hearing this interview and want to help, what is the best way possible that they can support Project Hope?
1: Please go to our website, projecthope.org. You can donate there or learn more. Our situation reports and others are there to learn more as well.
0: Well, Jed, thank you so much for your time and giving us a little bit more of a look into the ongoing situation there. We appreciate all the work that Project Hope is doing, and God bless you.
1: Thank you so much. Pleasure to be here.
0: Fox Weather is your Hurricane HQ as we switch gears here and take a look at what's going on in the Pacific. These are scenes taken from this month across Hawaii. It has been such an active month as we were expecting given El Nino. But more activity could be ongoing to just south of the Hawaiian Islands as we get into the rest of the week. But first, let's start with this overall setup that we have across the East and Central Pacific. What we have this morning is now a hurricane on our hands. The good thing with Karina, Michael, is that this is a fish storm, which essentially means it's staying out to sea, but still generates a lot of energy. So you have to watch for some of that energy getting transported to Baja California, to Mexico in the form of some rough surf. there's a disturbance that's to the southwest of that that could potentially be our next named storm. But I do think it's going to be Lowell that will be one we'll closely be monitoring.
2: Yeah, you know, what's interesting about Corina, by the way, is the fact that right now a Category 1 storm, this is actually forecast to become a major hurricane. And so when that happens, that's Category 3 or larger on the Saffir-Simpson scale. To your point, you can see big waves generated because of a Category 3 hurricane as far south as Cabo San Lucas, Mexico. You're traveling to Mazatlan, Mexico, Acapulco, and we could see some strong rip currents because of that. And, yeah, by the time we get to, what, Tuesday morning, we're talking about winds over 115 to 120 miles per hour.
0: Yeah, so you look at the track of this, and essentially most of the models on board that this thing staying well away from anywhere else. But disagreement in the speed and the intensity with it, too. But we do think it's going to become a major hurricane.
2: Exactly. So Corina is going to be one that we have to track very carefully. But to your point, I think that Lowell is going to be one that we need to track even more carefully. It's also forecast to stay in relatively warm waters. That's going to help to energize the storm as it heads barely south of Hawaii by perhaps a few hundred miles. And given its close approach to the Hawaiian Islands, if it takes the northerly trajectory, again, what you're looking at is where the eye of the storm itself could be as it strengthens into possibly a category, high-end Category 2, perhaps even Category 3 hurricane. If it takes the northerly track, that's going to bring it dangerously close to the big island of Hawaii, which has already seen dramatic impacts this year because of hurricane and tropical activity.
0: Right. So the more north that this takes, the center of the storm, that could mean more indirect impacts to Hawaii. So this is Lowell, and it's not the strongest of the two with those ones we're following right now, but it's expected to become a major hurricane as we go through the middle of the week. So likely no rest for the Hawaiian Islands, unfortunately. And this is what we're looking at for the track over the next 15 days.
2: Yeah, and what you'll notice, we're using, of course, our AI models on this. And, you know, you look at our more traditional models. I think there's a consensus right now, at least, that it stays to the south of Hawaii. But what's been interesting is almost every storm that we've seen that's impacted Hawaii thus far, both Lala and then Moke, both of them have been like top heavy storms, just meaning that the bulk of the rain, the bulk of the wind has been north of the center of circulation, which has put in the bullseye Hawaii.
0: Exactly. So you're looking at Moke, Lala, when they take this southern track, a little bit more of the energy, the fuel with the warm waters to work with. And we look at the next name on the list. We are just cruising along with this list. I think by the end of the season, we'll have made it through this list, maybe not starting a new one. But Marie, that would be the next named storm. And that could be that disturbance that's southwest of Mexico.
2: Yeah, I wouldn't be surprised if we saw that named within the next, say, couple of days-ish or so. So yeah, Marie's the next one on our list. We, of course, have to keep very close tabs on both Corina, which, again, we're not expecting to be a huge impactful storm, but Lola's the one right now. No Lolan activity in the Pacific, that's for sure.
0: I like what you did there.
2: Yes. Yeah. Thank you.
0: Still sharp. Poor Valentine.
2: Yeah.
0: All right. This one's mine. Taking a look at Thursday, New York City. This was what we experienced, and New Jersey on Thursday. It was hard to drive, wasn't it? You could hardly see the view in front of the car in front of you. Led to some flooding. We had severe storms that were ongoing. And this is the thing. As we get into the middle of next week, we'll be talking more about severe weather, the unsettled pattern, and it returns. It's been so nice this weekend. Enjoy another day of mainly dry weather across the Northeast, because by the time we get to Tuesday, that's when we're talking about the threat for severe weather. Yet again, returning to the forecast, Wednesday, Thursday also included. Here, we have the potential for damaging wind gusts with any of these storms that develop. So it targets the I-95 corridor. We saw this last week. We had some delays, ground stops at our major New York City area airports, and that could likely be the case again when you see a look at who's in the threat zone this week and what cities are also included. Wind probability this time of year, yeah, you have a moderate to high chance that you can have some storms that can really tap into some of that energy aloft, bring that down to the surface, and we get some stronger winds. Michael, already for Tuesday, this is the latest information coming in from the Storm Prediction Center today, is that we are highlighting this level 2 out of 5 zone.
2: Yeah, I think Tuesday, Wednesday, and Thursday, so midweek is going to be rough riding in parts of the Northeast. We're talking central PA. We're talking upstate New York. If you're heading to the Finger Lakes, you look at the, you know, what's going on upstairs in the atmosphere and where you see what we call jet streaks, those big bright areas of orange, just mean there's upper level divergence. So surface convergence. So basically the atmosphere is going like this. And this is what I'm looking at. And this is the reason why I think for Wednesday we could see an upgrade is because you're looking at those
0: gusts with any of these storms that develop. So it targets the I-95 corridor. We saw this last week. We had some delays, ground stops at our major New York City area airports, and that could likely be the case again when you see a look at who's in the threat zone this week and what cities are also included. Wind probability this time of year, yeah, you have a moderate to high chance that you can have some storms that can really tap into some of that energy aloft, bring that down to the surface, and we get some stronger winds. Michael, already for Tuesday, this is the latest information coming in from the Storm Prediction Center today, is that we are highlighting this level 2 out of 5 zone.
2: Yeah, I think Tuesday, Wednesday, and Thursday, so midweek is going to be rough riding in parts of the Northeast. We're talking central PA. We're talking upstate New York. If you're heading to the Finger Lakes, you look at the, you know, what's going on upstairs in the atmosphere and where you see what we call jet streaks, those big bright areas of orange, just mean there's upper level divergence, so surface convergence. So basically the atmosphere is going like this. And this is what I'm looking at, and this is the reason why I think for Wednesday we could see an upgrade, is because you're looking at those pumpkin arrows or the orange arrows, and then you look at how those arrows correspond exactly with the blue arrows and where they kind of intersect.
0: We have that option there.
2: There it is. That's exactly it. And whenever you have that and it forms like a 90-degree angle like that, that means that there's some serious rotation that some of these storms can tap into, which could bring down tornadoes.
0: Yeah, that's certainly a possibility. Not just that, too, but then you have all these factors, really. When you think about the severe weather components and all the ingredients coming together, yeah, this could be the day. Dew points will be in the 60s and 70s, so you'll certainly feel the air. It'll be ample moisture for these storms to grow. And then plus, I mean, we're still in part of the season of the year where there's still hot, so you have daytime heating adding to the instability.
2: Yeah, you know, the way I look at this, I think about it as like a chocolate chip cookie. You know, what do you need? You need oven hot heat. You know, you need that. You have course need all the ingredients behind that, and we have the moisture, the lift, the instability in the atmosphere. We have all the ingredients that are right there. Let's bring out the cookie tray, because we're going to be seeing some showers and thunderstorms that could produce some damaging winds, hail, and perhaps even a few isolated tornadoes, not just on Wednesday, but possibly even lingering into Thursday.
0: Yeah, New York City, Philadelphia, Baltimore, Washington, D.C., one or even two of those days, you'll be in that threat zone. So make sure you're checking that forecast.
2: Yeah. And of course, Fox Weather is your severe weather HQ. We'll be on top of this every step of the way through this upcoming work week.
3: Died in this one town alone.
4: Aiden, I had a baby die of quip a year before this.
0: So hard to look at those images and hear those sounds again. We remember Hurricane Katrina. Yesterday marked 21 years since the disaster, one that changed the course of American history.

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1: Good morning. 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It's another soggy day across the southeast as we track tropical downpours, especially as we get through the afternoon and into the evening. But that's not the only thing we're watching. We're also watching Invest 97L in the Gulf. It'll continue to push off to the west this week. Could bring rain to New Orleans with now 30% chance of development over the next 2 to 7 days. In the Atlantic tropics, we continue to follow what was once tropical Storm Dolly. The remnant moisture continues to push toward the Caribbean, and it'll bring some heavy rain to parts of Puerto Rico that desperately need it. The thing we're watching here is, could it reemerge as an area of low pressure as it makes its way past the Caribbean this week? It's worth watching, and one we'll continue to stay on top of here on Fox Weather. That's not all. It's still active in the other basin in the Pacific as we're monitoring four areas, and one of those is what is now Hurricane Carina. This expected to rapidly intensify, but it's a fish storm. What we will be monitoring closely this week is what is Tropical Storm Lowell that's expected to become a hurricane, and that will head to the south of the Hawaiian Islands. Still too early to determine those direct or indirect impacts. All that and more just ahead.
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2: And, of course, a quick view from above, as the Ross Fire continues to spread in parts of North Texas. It's just one of the stories that we're following in the Lone Star State, as drought conditions and some action in the tropics are all lighting up our radar. We want to bring in the one, the only, the always amazing Fox 26 Houston meteorologist Allison Gregero. Allison, always great to see you this weekend. Want to start off, of course, with, my goodness, in the panhandle of Texas, the North Texas area, those wildfires are wild to see just west of Fort Worth.
3: Oh, my goodness. It is so devastating just to see that video. So the weather is unfortunately not cooperating for firefighters. So just first think, temperatures at 103, 104. So that's hot enough if you're in short sleeves like I am. Think about these firefighters that are fighting this blaze. They are in all that gear. They're carrying heavy equipment. So first off, for them. But the problem is the wind is going every which way. We see it out of the south, then the southeast, and then it changes direction again. And we're going to be seeing really, really gusty winds, especially later on today. We're talking 20 to 25 miles per hour of those wind gusts. So not helping that blaze. And DFW, so this is close to where the Ross Fire is, just to the east, has not seen measurable rain in 45 days. And unfortunately, the outlook looks hot and dry for the week. So we're not going to be getting any help from the weather. We're looking at about 31% containment. So over the last few days, they have been able to get some of that fire contained, but still officials saying it could take weeks for that full containment. And unfortunately, I mentioned no rain. And yeah, the state is not going to be seeing much. And I will say, Michael, things have changed just over the last few hours now that we're monitoring Invest 97L in the Gulf, which I know we're going to be getting to. But for us here in Houston, our drought has increased. But hopefully some of that tropical moisture that moves in can begin to drop that. But unfortunately for our friends in North Texas, no relief on the way.
2: Yeah, it's wild to see. I mean, here we are literally the entire month of August. The last day of the month is tomorrow, and we've not seen a drop of rain in places like the Dallas-Fort Worth Metroplex, Waco. It's just been so difficult. And to your point, you're trying to fight fires, and that leads to a huge, huge deficit. So the Texas drought, I mean, it's serious, and it unfortunately looks like it's going to be ongoing. We're hoping that Invest 97L squeezes out something, but until then, it's super dry.
3: I know, it's so dry. And I think the one awesome thing about folks in Texas is, you know, that they are so generous, and you should just see the outpouring love and support for these firefighters who are fighting. A lot of them are volunteers. They're getting supplies for them from Houston, from other parts of the state, and it's going directly to these firefighters. So hopefully they can get this under containment, because then you got to think, there's no rain, so this air quality is just nasty up there. I mean, looking at some of the video like you're seeing on your screen, that's not something that you want your kids to breathe in. So they're doing a great job up there, but I'm really hoping we can get a little bit of rain for them sometime soon.
2: Yeah, no, literally, like, keeping our fingers crossed. And, you know, since we're talking about it, let's do a quick little deep dive into Invest 97L. It just formed in, you know, just north in the northern parts of the Gulf of America. And Allison, I am hoping and praying, I know it's almost like a catch-22 to say this, but I'm hoping that you guys see some tropical showers and tropical downpours out of this.
3: I do, too. I feel like this was a similar story that we were talking about with Tropical Storm Dolly, obviously, when it did form, because the Caribbean needed that rain so desperately. Mm-hmm. And that's just like us here in Southeast Texas. So I've been looking at the Fox weather model, and it shows a lot of rain coming up on Tuesday and into Wednesday. So that would be beneficial. I think a lot of folks, I'm going to be posting on social media an update on this, will be asking, okay, well, are we getting a named storm? Are we going to get a tropical depression? And you got to remember, the Gulf, you're going to run out of real estate. There's not that much space for this thing to really get formed. Now, could it? I mean, definitely a possibility. We're almost to the peak of hurricane season, so nothing's off the table. But I do think regardless of getting a name or not, we're likely going to be seeing that heavy rain roll in. Now, I'm just waiting, Michael, for WPC to kind of bring that flood threat our way. It does look like it's going to be in coastal Louisiana for the next few days. But I think folks in Southeast Texas, even if you're not necessarily under that, that doesn't mean that it, A, couldn't be extended, and B, we couldn't be seeing a few much-needed inches of rain heading into our neighborhood.
2: Allison, I completely agree with you on that. You know, both Melanie Black and I were talking about how I'm thinking that as we head toward the middle and second half of this work week, again, not a whole lot of runway for 97L to take off. And so the rain components with that, I think, expand through the Texas coastline as well. I'm praying that you guys see some rain, but until then, it's been difficult, not just for people, but I think about the folks that need to make their living through agriculture as well.
3: It's that just breaks my heart because, yeah, this is their livelihood and we don't have any rain. I mean, it's really hard to see. And I know that even there were some suburbs in the Houston area that were telling people, OK, if you live at even numbered houses or odd numbered houses on your street, you had a certain day that you could be watering your grass, your plants. They didn't want you to overuse water, so they didn't have to ration it too bad. But that just shows the fact that we really got to take this seriously. And I hope that we do get some of that much needed tropical moisture. Just watching this thing slowly move westward and see our rain chances increase. I'm very hopeful, but you got to remember, Texas is a huge state. So even if a small portion of it gets some rain, that doesn't mean everybody will be getting in on it. So we are going to be watching that closely. And I'm interested to see, I mean, we've had Arthur, we've had Bertha. So the fact that we could have Edward too, I mean, again, if it gets named, we kind of talked about maybe a lower likelihood of that. That would be very interesting to see. Thankfully, they've all been overall weak. It hasn't been a super strong storm, but three in 1 year, that'd be a lot.
2: It would be. It's really interesting to see because, again, we were expecting the season to be much more suppressed. And it is in the main development region. But, yeah, in the Gulf, though, it's been interesting to watch because most of our seasons, storms up to this point that have affected the United States have affected the Texas coastline. And it looks like we could see at least another tropical entity of some sort impact you guys as well. Again, and listen, you know, maybe it's one of those things, it's like wishing you rain on your wedding day because it's supposed to be really good luck. I'm wishing you guys rain in the next week in Houston.
3: Thank you so much, Michael. We need it. Send it our way.
2: We'll do. I'll be doing a rain dance here in just a couple of minutes for you. Fox 26 Houston, Allison Gregorio, thank you so much for hanging out with us this morning, as always.
3: Of course. Have a great one.
1: Now we take a look across Florida, where you're seeing a little bit of sunshine mixed with the clouds there. Yesterday, we had some major issues at our Florida airports due to the thunderstorms. We have more thunderstorms back in the forecast, as you just heard Michael and Allison break down some of the things that we are watching in the Gulf of America and how that could continue to bring some heavy rain and a whole lot of moisture across the region. But the other top stories that we continue to follow across the country, well, that's going to be the heat this week. And that that is also going to help to push this storm threat into the Northeast. It's always so interesting when you think about all the puzzle pieces in the atmosphere, how they come together to create all the weather across the country. And it's this heat dome that's going to shift east, drive temperatures up across the plains and into the Midwest.
2: Yeah, and you know, another one of the weather stories, not just the heat, but the fact that you get what are called ridge riders. So on top of this heat bubble, you start seeing showers and thunderstorms. That's another story. But look at these numbers, though, from Oklahoma City. If you're flying out of, say, Will Rogers International Airport, Wichita, 104, St. Louis, the gateway to the West, 98 degrees. This doesn't include the heat index or what it feels like out there. It's going to be baking hot.
1: It'll feel like it's well into the triple digits, mm-hmm. right? So that's one piece to the story is this heat. But then on that periphery, you have all these ingredients coming together, including the energy, the moisture, and the shear to produce thunderstorms that could be capable of damaging wind. So come Tuesday, we'll be watching for a level 2 out of 5 threat that encompasses areas like Buffalo down to New York and Philadelphia.
2: You know, it's wild to me, too. You don't see this every single day, where Tuesday, Wednesday, and on Thursday, you have a level 2 that's not too far away from some of the major cities in America, right? Philadelphia, you think about New York City and all 3 airports, and all of the atmospheric conditions are in play. At least by Wednesday, this is the day I'm watching very carefully, where we could see some showers and thunderstorms that could produce a few tornadoes. We saw that on, Long Island last week.
1: Right. So you look at the severe storm threat that we have come Wednesday, and this was highlighted for a few days, and this is going to stretch from Lake America down into New Jersey. So we have New York, Philadelphia, Buffalo, some of the major cities that are included in that, and it continues into Thursday, too.
2: Yeah. Again, it's a multi-day severe weather threat, and the fact that they've posted this days ahead of time, again, it's only Sunday. This is out to Thursday. They're saying, hey, listen, we're really highlighting this. I think speaks to the fact that there's a confidence here that we'll see severe storms. I don't want to call it a severe weather outbreak, but if you got outdoor plans this work week, Tuesday, Wednesday, Thursday, you might want to reconsider and readjust how we're celebrating grandma's birthday. Mm-hmm. You know, we're not doing the outside thing with her. We're
1: indoor.
2: Exactly.
1: Yeah. Mm-hmm. I-95 corridor just getting hammered week after week, it seems like. So you want to pay close attention to that forecast, especially if you do have travel plans, because we know it caused a lot of issues for some of our major airports here in New York City last week. We have another hour of Weather Command Weekend. That is straight ahead on Fox Weather. 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
1: Good morning. Welcome back to Fox Weather Command Weekend. Hurricane Karina forms in the Pacific. Karina expected to undergo rapid intensification. Very favorable conditions for continued development. Good news is, though, no direct impacts to land are expected. But it is going to be whipping up some big-time waves and, of course, rip currents, not only along Mexico's beaches, but really along the west coast of Mexico. Closer to home, tropical downpours continue. This in the not-so-sunshine state of Florida with a level one flash flood threat on the board through tomorrow on Monday. Storms bringing with it not just damaging winds, but also some heavy rain. And we're also tracking that potential for tropical development. This hugging the Gulf Coast, its name, Invest 97L. You can see it stirring there in the Gulf of America. Elsewhere, we're keeping an eye on what was Tropical Storm Dolly. Those remnants now pushing toward the Caribbean as we speak. And we need the rain. Puerto Rico in desperate need of rain. But could that development get a little closer to the United States, right? That's the big question, especially if you're joining us from parts of South Florida. You are included in that area that we're watching for tropical development. There's a whole lot to get to. Thank you so much for making us a part of your Sunday fun day. I'm Michael Estime with you here on Fox Weather. Let's jump into it because a live shot of the Caribbean right now. Well, St. Martin, as we speak, look at those clouds in the distance. What are you not seeing? I'm not seeing a whole lot of people on the beach, right? Meaning it's really not the best beach day. Why? Because if you look in the distance and if you notice how there's almost a haze underneath some of those clouds, those are what we call rain curtains. And it's those rain curtains that are complements of what was Tropical Storm Dolly that's moving toward some of the lesser Antilles, that's moving toward Puerto Rico. And I'll say this, I know it's a Sunday and you never want to have a rain-washed Sunday, but friends in Puerto Rico are looking out the window and they're like, hallelujah, we need this rain desperately. So come on down in terms of that rain and those rain curtains moving on in. Remember that I mentioned how parts of South Florida with this are included in that possible development area? There it is. So if you're joining us,

0: go itself, I think it's today, tonight, early tomorrow, that you feel the effects of the much-needed rain that then moves over the island of Hispaniola. When could we see this make effects in the U.S. mainland? By the time we get to Wednesday evening into Thursday, right here, some of our forecast models on a consensus that this heads through the Bahamas, heading toward South Florida. How much rain are we talking? Well, a soaking. I'm concerned for our friends in Port-au-Prince, Haiti, by the way. That's anywhere between 5 to 8 inches of rain, if not a little bit more. So we will hang on tight to that rain outside.
1: Those aren't the sounds you want to hear when you book a trip to Florida for vacation, right? But this was the scene yesterday in portions of Florida. Heavy rain, some gusty wind, and we have more tropical downpours, as you mentioned, in store. But let's rewind. It has been an unsettled stretch across the southeast. In fact, look at some of our highest rainfall totals. The latest information coming in this morning that some spots have picked up anywhere from 4 to more than 7 inches of rain, including areas around North Carolina, Florida, Louisiana. The good thing here, though, is this was spread out since Wednesday, right? You never want to see this much rain in a really short period of time, but 7 inches is a lot to add to your overall rain bucket. As we look at the state of things this morning, we haven't been dealing with any major issues. I look at our Fox weather alert system. It's quiet. No severe thunderstorms, no heavy rain. Been seeing a batch of rain that's been pushing across the coast of Georgia and into Florida, and monitoring some thunderstorm activity that's been across Savannah. You look at the Gulf area to watch, which, of course, is really top of mind here at Fox Weather for us. And Michael, now Invest 97L, which is what we'll be watching very closely for as it continues to shift to the west this week. That possible development area with it, that yellow polygon, has the potential. Will this have more tropical development?
0: Yeah, we'll watch the numbers very carefully. It looks like the National Hurricane Center just saying that there's a little bit of a coalescence around the center of circulation here, so it's becoming more favorable. Of course, the Gulf of America waters are nice and warm. It's like a bathtub, and they just want to soak in there. And that's really what our tropical threat is indicating. Do you want to mention the fact that, you know, Houston is included in this bubble, and so I think if you have interest along the Gulf Coast from Houston to Galveston to Lake Charles to New Orleans, you must watch this carefully, especially if it does gain more tropical characteristics.
1: Yeah, we'll be talking with Allison Gorgero coming up in this hour, so maybe she'll give us a little insight on what they're thinking there. You look at the low-level spin, and again, this is going to continue to move slowly off to the west as it interacts with the trough, and you look at the forecast over the next 3 days, showers and storms. So a lot more lightning bolts and sunshine for a good portion of the Gulf Coast states. But when you're interacting with all this moisture from the Gulf of America and you have something like this, it just leads to the potential for storms and even flash flooding.
0: Yeah, I mean, we've already seen yesterday in places like Tampa, St. Pete, like a ton of rain. And so this, having like a tropical entity of any sort, just tropical showers and thunderstorms, generally speaking, is what this is whipping up all along the Gulf Coast, is going to create even more flood concerns with all of the rain that we'll see. And it'll be more diurnal, just meaning that I think the early mornings look good, but it's the afternoons where things can get a little rowdy.
1: Definitely. But there's certainly the potential that if you have storms that are moving slowly, merging with others or even back building, that with all the moisture in place, these could be pretty efficient rainfall makers, upwards of 3 inches per hour is what some of the discussion has said this morning. So just a heads up there.
0: Yeah, Tampa, St. Pete to Orlando, down to Fort Myers. We're talking to you with that flash flood threat. And watch out, too, just because, again, with low-lying areas especially susceptible, you'll want to make sure that, you know, as you're driving, as you're commuting, that you're being just extra cautious.
1: Fox Weather is also your severe weather HQ as we look ahead to what's in store for the Northeast as we start a new work week. We have had an amazing weekend. If you live in New York City, Michael Estime, you were saying Central Park yesterday was just packed. And that's going to be the place to be again today. But it was seems like this on Thursday that we dealt with. We dealt with the flooding, causing some travel issues and heavy downpours. You needed the umbrella walking around New York City. This week, if you plan to have to travel along the I-95 corridor, whether that be by plane or by the road, Well, a heads up, because starting Tuesday, we have this multi-day severe weather threat. And with any storms that develop across the Northeast, damaging winds is likely going to be our primary concern. We'll watch for the effect that that could do with any power outages. But major cities along the I-95 corridor are included in this Tuesday.

0: a new work week. We have had an amazing weekend. If you live in New York City, Michael Esme, you were saying Central Park yesterday was just packed. Mm-hmm. And that's going to be the place to be again today. But it was scenes like this on Thursday that we dealt with. We dealt with the flooding, causing some travel issues and heavy downpours. You needed the umbrella walking around New York City. This week, if you plan to have to travel along the I-95 corridor, whether that be by plane or by the road, well, a heads up, because starting Tuesday, we have this multi-day severe weather threat. And with any storms that develop across the Northeast, damaging winds is likely going to be our primary concern. We'll watch for the effect that that could do with any power outages. But major cities along the I-95 corridor are included in this Tuesday, Wednesday, and then again for us on Thursday. You think about the calendar, where we are in the year. We turn the page to September on Tuesday, and this time of year, the chance for us to have some stronger winds across portions of the Northeast, it's still there, about a medium chance of probability. And you look at Tuesday, and well, here it is for us in the living. New York, PA, down over to New Jersey, you have the threat for severe storms. And again, damaging winds going to be our primary scenario here. What's driving this? Well, we'll talk this morning about this ridge of high pressure that is just going to continue to dominate the plains. And as it continues to build east across the center of the country, it pushes the jet stream off to the north. So that jet stream has some stronger upper level winds that we can certainly tap into, bring down to the surface and lead to those damaging wind gusts. Meantime, there's also going to be sufficient shear that'll be in place, and that shear is what drives the threat for supercells to develop, maybe even an isolated tornado threat into next week. That'll be something that we can hone in closer to the actual event. But what we do know now is on the periphery, on this ridge of high pressure, there's going to be plenty of moisture, Michael. So enjoy the dryness it has felt this weekend. You were mentioning it almost felt cool yesterday. Mm-hmm. I used that word yesterday, too.
1: Did you? Yeah, it was a coolish breeze, especially in some of the shady spots. But boy, I think the atmosphere is going to recharge. We have the moisture, the lift, the instability. I'm concerned about Wednesday, to be honest with you. Storm Prediction Center, this was day before yesterday, actually issued a level 2 outlook that you're seeing for Wednesday here. And typically, if they do that days in advance like that, they sometimes will elevate that threat level. So it wouldn't be surprised if come Monday, perhaps even on Tuesday, if we see an elevation to maybe a level 3 threat out of this zone. I think it might be centered around central PA and into western Jersey, just because of the rotational elements that we were just talking about.
0: That's a good point. And then into Thursday, this is the latest thing that we already have a level 2 risk, and that will encompass some of these same zones, but the threat's going to shift farther down to the south. So includes Philadelphia again, but also Baltimore down to Washington, D.C. And I think about these airports that could have some travel impacts, and you're going to be backed up likely from what happens potentially Tuesday, likely, like you said, on Wednesday. And then again, we get to Thursday. So watch that forecast closely.
1: We have a busy week ahead. We'll, of course, be on top of it every step of the way.
0: The Ross Fire has grown to more than 85,000 acres in North Texas, now one of the largest wildfires in that region. Coming up, we'll take a look at the extreme heat that's expected to build back in across the plains. Could this fuel the potential for more wildfires in Texas and potentially even California? The latest when Weather Command Weekend returns. Thank you so much for spending part of your morning with us.

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1: I'm Brian Norcross with a Hurricane HQ Minute, looking back on Hurricane Harvey, which made its first landfall in the U.S. on the evening of August 25th, 2017. Harvey produced the most rainfall ever measured in the tropical system in the United States. About 5 feet of rain fell in Nederland, Texas. A steadily strengthening tropical storm was forecast up to landfall, but Harvey found a patch of extra warm water and exploded into a Category 4. And another concern was developing. Harvey was forecast to stall once it moved inland. Friday night, Hurricane Harvey made landfall near the town of Rockport, Texas, with peak winds estimated at 130 miles per hour. As Harvey's winds were ripping across the coastal areas north of Corpus Christi, the flooding concern from days of heavy rain across southeast Texas, including Metro Houston, was increasing. But nobody imagined the stunning rainfall that overwhelmed Houston's flood control systems. The initial forecast of 20 inches of rain seemed like a lot, until the forecast was increased to 40 inches and finally 50. For 5 days, the water poured from the sky, peaking at over 6 inches an hour. Over 300,000 homes and businesses were flooded, and an estimated 500,000 cars as well. The bill from Harvey is only behind Katrina, with damages totaling over $150 billion in modern dollars. And most of the damage came when Harvey was only a tropical storm.
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3: Welcome back to Weather Command Weekend. The death toll in Nepal is climbing after that devastating glacial flood. Here's a look at before and after pictures. The death toll has now reached at least 750 people, with more than 3,000 still missing. Reports also indicate Nepal authorities are warning of more flash flooding potential on the horizon. Then we'll head to North Texas, where the Ross Fire has burned more than 85,000 acres. That fire, 31% contained. It's one of the largest wildfires ever recorded in North Texas. There are also two fires we continue to follow on the West Coast, both of these prompting evacuations near Big Sur, California. The Timber Fire burned more than 23,000 acres since August 8th, while the Plaskett Fire has grown to more than 8,000 acres. Evacuation orders are in place in Monterey County, and a portion of the iconic Pacific Coast Highway is closed due to fire activity that spans more than 50 miles across portions of the central part of California. That intense heat could potentially continue to fuel the spread of wildfires and continue to increase the wildfire threat across California and Texas. It's this heat dome that has been locked in across the desert southwest, and that will continue to shift off to the east as we get into the middle portion of the week. And then we'll be talking about dangerous heat that takes hold across parts of the southern plains and into the Midwest. But as of this morning, we don't have any heat alerts that remain in place across southern Arizona and southern California. Those have since expired, and you'll start to see temperatures are going down, although this is all relative and just based on where you live. In 102 in Phoenix, that's below the average of 105 after yesterday the city hit 110, tying a record high. But you're back near 90 degrees in Los Angeles, and it has been a heat wave for you. Tomorrow, temperatures dropping into the upper 80s likely, and we'll keep the heat locked in from Yuma to Lake Havasu, while Phoenix drops to 95. Across Los Angeles, you've been feeling the heat for 12 consecutive days. That is your stretch of 90-degree temperatures. 96 was the high that you hit yesterday. So maybe near 90 degrees for you today is feeling a little bit better. But look at that. 12 days, that's where our current streak is, Michael. If we reach tomorrow 90-degree days, that makes the streak 13 days. And that is just one day shy of the longest streak. Just really putting in perspective the immense heat and the whole lock it has had across Southern California. That just puts it in perspective.
4: Yeah, it does. And you know what's wild, too, is, you know, 88 degrees is what we're going with on Monday in L.A. I think we could get to 90, which would tie that 14-day streak. And then, you know, if you've ever been to L.A., it's always funny because you go to the coast, you go to Santa Monica, it's, like, nice and cool, and then you go a little further inland, Palm Springs, and it's like a difference of like 20 degrees. They're going with, I think, like 110 out in Palm Springs.
3: Yeah,
4: that heat is on.
3: And it looks like not only is this ridge going to break down as you have this trough that's moving through the north, you also get a little bit more of that marine layer building mm-hmm. back in. So that also helps to provide a little bit more of that cool aspect to your forecast. But cool will not be a word that we are using for the plains into this week as that heat dome shifts into the region with dangerous heat likely going to be at play, because you're talking about this prolonged stretch where even overnight you're not going to have much relief, and then temperatures just baking into the afternoon. I think by Thursday, mm-hmm. that might be the peak of it. I mean, look at the amount of people across America, more than 236 million Americans, that will experience above average temperatures.
4: You know, I feel like there's a lot of folks that at this point are almost counting down until fall. You know, September 1st, of course, being the meteorological start to the fall season, it certainly won't feel like it in northern Oklahoma with heat advisories in play either.
3: No, that's where we have the heat advisories today, and likely more of those are going to get added and expanded through the week. Today's forecasted highs for Oklahoma City to Wichita, 103, 106. I mean, that just sounds brutal when you factor in the humidity. Come tomorrow, that heat expanding to Kansas City and St. Louis with temperatures in the upper 90s. You're right there, Little Rock. So this is the heat risk for us tomorrow as we head back for the work week. Kids head back to school. Some of us might be in that extreme category.
4: Absolutely. Not a bad idea if, when the kids come back from school, if you have that pool, or like we used to do in Michigan, a sprinkler in front of your house, use it. The U.S. Open, this, of course, taking place, generally speaking, in New York City. And for today, although I think we're relatively dry to get things going, right around 3, 4 o'clock today, I think that we could see maybe a bubble-up shower or thunderstorm. So it's one of the reasons why our risk for weather impact for today is a little higher. Tomorrow, if you're going to be heading to any of the matches, things look a little better. I think that our chance for rain is going to be nice and low. We'll hang on to a couple extra clouds. Temperature-wise, though, beautiful. Yesterday in New York City, I was in Central Park. It was just gorgeous. And note that by Tuesday, Wednesday, and on Thursday, we will introduce another chance for some showers and some thunderstorms. When it comes to the U.S. Open, by the way, just for perspective, it can get a whole lot hotter than that. 98, that was our previous all-time record high. That was in 2018. And it's been soupy and rainy out there before. Not this much rain, but back on September the 1st in 2021, it was over 6 inches of rain that we saw. All right, let's head up to the Minneapolis and Minnesota State Fair in St. Paul. It opens up today at 11 o'clock in the morning. Today, tomorrow, Tuesday, and Wednesday look fantastic. It's actually the second largest state fair in the United States. The first, of course, is Texas, right? Everything is bigger in Texas. Let's take you out toward, this is going to be the Eastlake Golf Club Tour Championship taking place in Hot Atlanta. And first tee times looking great. Low to mid-70s to get things going, I think, look pretty good. Won't be until about 2, 3, and 4 o'clock that we see those temperatures really begin to spike in the upper 80s. So, yeah, if you're going to be one of those folks that are out there trying to enjoy the water bottles, I know they're going to be kind of expensive to purchase there, but might not be a bad investment. Either way, as we wrap things up here, looking at our risk for weather impact, the one thing we have to highlight is, of course, what is going on in the center of the country, because we have what are called ridge rider showers and thunderstorms that we sometimes see. And this was making me concerned for a hot second that we might see more showers and thunderstorms in Minneapolis, St. Paul for the state fair. We saw that yesterday, compliments of the Ridge Riders.
3: And it looks like it's going to be this soggy pattern that mm-hmm. we're going to get through portions of the week. So here's that overall setup. We just talked about that ridge that's going to continue to shift off to the east. Well, that's essentially going to provide the jet stream as a storm track through the north and then continuing to dive down into the northeast. So around the periphery of that high pressure, you get these surges of moisture, and that could interact with some impulses that move above aloft, allowing for these storms to, well, take shape. Mm-hmm. And you look at the past 24 hours, how much rain we've picked up. Yesterday morning, if you're joining us, we were following some storms across Minnesota and into Iowa. Not a whole lot of rain across the Dakotas. Maybe that's where you picked up a little bit more.
4: Yeah, you see the little area of orange representing the 3 to 5 inches of rain there. Otherwise, here's what things look like right now. West side of Michigan, you guys are getting bamboozled with the showers and thunderstorms toward Kent County, toward Grand Rapids, Kalamazoo. Shout out to Western Michigan University, although I went to their rival CMU, go Chippewas. You'll note that up toward Middle Michigan, also seen, that's toward Isabella County, seeing some light to moderate rain there. But overall, though, just kind of a wet end to the work week in parts of the Great Lakes.
3: Exactly. And looking at today, we have that threat for severe storms, although a level 1 out of 5, any of these storms, isolated storms, could produce damaging winds, even some hail. That'll stretch from Montana, Colorado, and then on over to Minnesota. So major cities included here, Grand Forks, Bismarck, and Aberdeen. What do you say we put our future forecasts into motion? Here's what we can expect as we go forward into the afternoon and into the evening. So you'll see more of these storms shift off to the north and east. I'd say by the afternoon and evening, we'll really have to watch for more of that activity.
4: Yeah, I'm thinking of you're driving along, say, I-94, cutting through parts of the Dakotas. It could be a little rough. We call that the Badlands area. Weather might be a little rough from Bismarck toward Fargo. And again, those storms that we see could be a little bit more rough. And then you look at the day tomorrow. This is starting off your work week. And basically here from North Platte all the way to Madison, Wisconsin, it's really a hail threat, but also a wind threat as well with some of these storms that erupt.
3: Omaha, Des Moines, you're included in that. So if you have travel plans for those airports, you want to pay close attention to that. With these storms, there's also that flash flood threat because you're on the periphery of this ridge, tapping into a lot of available moisture. Bismarck all the way down to New York. We're watching for that flash flood threat to continue all the way through Thursday morning. So you can really follow where this ridge is in place and follow the outskirts of it where you have that more of that moisture that could lead to some flash.
4: Yeah, umbrella weather, rain boots, the galoshes, all the likings is what you'll need. And it's not just a Sunday thing. We overlay a couple more days. And again, you'll notice that this is day after day after day where we'll see some rain, especially up toward the Great Lakes, the Northeast. So hang on tight. It's going to be a wet end to August and start of meteorological fall on September the 1st.
3: Yeah, my favorite season.
4: Yes.
3: All right, let's head to the Pacific. In the tropics we go. Fox Weather, your Hurricane HQ, still very active across the Pacific as we track Tropical Storm Lowell and Karina, which is now a hurricane expected to undergo rapid intensification. We'll take a look at if one of these or any of these could have an impact to the Hawaiian Islands going forward when Weather Command returns.

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1: Welcome back to Weather Command Weekend as we take a look at what is currently happening across Jacksonville and St. Augustine, and then a soggy view yesterday across Jacksonville. Two very different stories, at least for now, but tropical downpours back in the forecast across portions of the southeast today. It has been an unsettled pattern, right? You take a look all the way back to Wednesday, we've picked up anywhere from 4 to more than 7 inches of rain. And we'll still add to that tally before all is said and done over the next couple of days. You're looking at live radar, and we're starting to see a little bit more in the way of activity for areas like coastal South Carolina and into coastal Georgia. Savannah, you've been dealing with some thunderstorms over the past couple of hours, so that stretches along the I-95 corridor. Of note, what we'll start monitoring closely is there was a dip in the jet stream, and this really allowed to leave behind some thunderstorms, and this is what the National Hurricane Center is now calling Invest 97L. So there's the potential that this could have tropical development over the next 2 days, 30% chance at that. Yes, it's low, but with the warm Gulf of America waters, it's something we'll have to watch. Fox Weather is your Hurricane HQ as we switch gears here and take a look at what's going on in the Pacific. These are scenes taken from this month across Hawaii. It has been such an active month as we were expecting given El Nino, but more activity could be ongoing to just south of the Hawaiian Islands as we get into the rest of the week. But first, let's start with this overall setup that we have across the East and Central Pacific. What we have this morning is now a hurricane on our hands. Hurricane Karine. The good thing with Karina, Michael, is that this is a fish storm, which essentially means it's staying out to sea, but still generates a lot of energy. So you have to watch for some of that energy getting transported to Baja California, to Mexico in the form of some rough surf. There's a disturbance that's to the southwest of that could potentially be our next named storm. But I do think it's going to be Lowell that will be one we'll closely be monitoring.
2: Yeah, you know, what's interesting about Karina, by the way, is the fact that right now a Category 1 storm, this is actually forecast to become a major hurricane. And so when that happens, that's Category 3 or larger on the Saffir-Simpson scale. To your point, you can see big waves generated because of a Category 3 hurricane as far south as Cabo San Lucas, Mexico. You're traveling to Mazatlan, Mexico, Acapulco, and we could see some strong rip currents because of that. And, yeah, by the time we get to, Tuesday morning, we're talking about winds over 115 to 120 miles per hour.
1: Yeah, so you look at the track of this, and essentially most of the models on board that this thing staying well away from anywhere else. But disagreement in the speed and the intensity with it, too. But we do think it's going to become a major hurricane.
2: Exactly. So Karina is going to be one that we have to track very carefully. But to your point, I think that Lowell is going to be one that we need to track even more carefully. It's also forecast to stay in relatively warm waters. That's going to help to energize the storm as it heads barely south of Hawaii by perhaps a few hundred miles. And given its close approach to the Hawaiian Islands, if it takes the northerly trajectory, again, what you're looking at is where the eye of the storm itself could be as it strengthens into possibly a category 2, perhaps even category 3 hurricane. If it takes the northerly track, that's going to bring it dangerously close to the Big Island of Hawaii, which has already seen dramatic impacts this year because of hurricane and tropical activity.
1: Right. So the more north that this takes, the center of the storm, that could mean more indirect impacts to Hawaii. So this is Lowell, and it's not the strongest of the two with those ones we're following right now, but it's expected to become a major hurricane as we go through the middle of the week. So likely no rest for the Hawaiian Islands, unfortunately. This is what we're looking at for the track over the next 15 days.
2: Yeah, and what you'll notice, we're using, of course, our AI models on this, and you know, you look at our more traditional models. I think there's a consensus right now, at least, that it stays to the south of Hawaii. But what's been interesting is almost every storm that we've seen that's impacted Hawaii thus far, both Lala and then Moke, both of them have been like top heavy storms, just meaning that the bulk of the rain, the bulk of the wind has been north of the center of circulation, which has put in the bullseye Hawaii.
1: Exactly. So you're looking at Moke, Lala, when they take this southern track, a little bit more of the energy, the fuel with the warm waters to work with. And we look at the next name on the list. We are just cruising along with this list. I think by the end of the season, we'll have made it through this list, maybe not starting a new one. But Marie, that would be the next name storm. And that could be that disturbance that's southwest of Mexico.
2: Yeah, I wouldn't be surprised if we saw that named within the next, say, couple of days-ish or so. So yeah, Marie's the next one on our list. We, of course, have to keep very close tabs on both Karina, which, again, we're not expecting to be a huge impactful storm, but Lola's the one right now. No Lolan activity in the Pacific, that's for sure.
1: I like what you did there.
2: Yes. Thank you.
1: Still sharp. Fourth hour team.
2: Yeah.
1: All right, this one's mine. Taking a look at Thursday, New York City. This was what we experienced, and New Jersey on Thursday. It was hard to drive, wasn't it? I could hardly see the view in front of the car in front of you. Led to some flooding. We had severe storms that were ongoing. And this is the thing. As we get into the middle of next week, we'll be talking more about severe weather, the unsettled pattern, and it returns. It's been so nice this weekend. Enjoy another day of mainly dry weather across the Northeast, because by the time we get to Tuesday, that's when we're talking about the threat for severe weather yet again returning to the forecast. Wednesday, Thursday also included. Here we have the potential for damaging wind gusts with any of these storms that develop. So it targets the I-95 corridor. We saw this last week. We had some delays, ground stops at our major New York City area airports, and that could likely be the case again when you see a look at who's in the threat zone this week and what cities are also included. Wind probability this time of year, yeah, you have a moderate to high chance that you can have some storms that can really tap into some of that energy aloft, bring that down to the surface, and we get some stronger winds. Michael, already for Tuesday, this is the latest information coming in from the Storm Prediction Center today, is that we are highlighting this level 2 out of 5 zone.
2: Yeah, I think Tuesday, Wednesday, and Thursday, so midweek is going to be rough riding in parts of the Northeast. We're talking central PA. We're talking upstate New York. If you're heading to the Finger Lakes, you look at the, you know, what's going on upstairs in the atmosphere and where you see what we call jet streaks, those big bright areas of orange, just mean there's upper level divergence. So surface convergence. So basically the atmosphere is going like this. And this is what I'm looking at. And this is the reason why I think for Wednesday we could see an upgrade, is because you're looking at those pumpkin arrows, or the orange arrows, and then you look at how those arrows correspond exactly with the blue arrows and where they kind of intersect.
1: You have that option there.
2: There it is. That's exactly it. And whenever you have that and it forms like a 90-degree angle like that, that means that there's some serious rotation that some of these storms can tap into, which could bring down tornadoes.
1: Yes, that's certainly a possibility. Not just that, too, but then you have all these factors, really. When you think about the severe weather components and all the ingredients coming together, yeah, this could be the day. Dew points will be in the 60s and 70s, so you'll certainly feel the air. It'll be ample moisture for these storms to grow. And then plus, I mean, we're still in part of the season of the year where there's still hot, so you have daytime heating adding to the instability.
2: Yeah, you know, the way I look at this, I think about it as like a chocolate chip cookie. You know, what do you need? You need oven hot heat. You know, you need that. You have, of course, need all the ingredients behind that. And we have the moisture, the lift, the instability in the atmosphere. We have all the ingredients that are right there. Let's bring out the cookie tray, because we're going to be seeing some showers and thunderstorms that could produce some damaging winds, hail, and perhaps even a few isolated tornadoes, not just on Wednesday, but possibly even lingering into Thursday.
1: Yeah, New York City, Philadelphia, Baltimore, Washington, D.C., one or even two of those days, you'll be in that threat zone. So make sure you're checking that forecast.
2: Yeah. And of course, Fox Weather is your severe weather HQ. We'll be on top of this every step of the way through this upcoming work week.
3: Died in this one town alone.
4: Aiden, I had a baby die of crypto a year before this.
1: So hard to look at those images and hear those sounds again. We remember Hurricane Katrina. Yesterday marked 21 years since the disaster, one that changed the course of American history. We look back with Steve Bender in America's newsroom, Bill Hemmer. To be in full force for many regions in the country. 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
5: 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We have professional sports teams, museums, high-end restaurants, shopping, unlimited hiking, and of course, perfect weather. I think year-round, but certainly the summer weather is extreme here. Many times you'll have days, if not weeks in a row, where the nighttime temperature doesn't even dip below 100. There are several things to keep in mind. Just because homes are right across the street from each other doesn't mean they will have the same heat conditions. One could be facing west where you have blistering sun. One could be facing east where you have light in the morning, but no direct sun. You have to take in consideration the sun, the surfaces. You would consider being an area with a lot less pavement. It's going to be hot and you certainly wouldn't want to walk on it barefoot in the summer. Ways to mitigate that are with more trees, more grass, more foliage. Finally, look at the landscaping, look at the design of the house, the age of the house, and the heating and cooling systems. There's older constructions, which in many cases is solid block, lower ceilings, which really do a good job insulated. But the modern technology makes a difference. Efficient heating and cooling, multiple zones, and even technologies to set up timers during the day. 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

0: 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Bob Head.
1: Good morning. Here are the headlines we're tracking now, sponsored by T-Mobile for Business. It's another soggy day across the southeast as we track tropical downpours, especially as we get through the afternoon and into the evening. But that's not the only thing we're watching. We're also watching Invest 97L in the Gulf that'll continue to push off to the west this week. Could bring rain to New Orleans with now 30% chance of development over the next 2 to 7 days. In the Atlantic tropics, we continue to follow what was once tropical Storm Dolly. The remnant moisture continues to push toward the Caribbean, and it'll bring some heavy rain to parts of Puerto Rico that desperately need it. The thing we're watching here is, could it reemerge as an area of low pressure as it makes its way past the Caribbean this week? It's worth watching, and one we'll continue to stay on top of here on Fox Weather. That's not all. It's still active in the other basin in the Pacific as we're monitoring four areas, and one of those is what is now Hurricane Carina. This expected to rapidly intensify, but it's a fish storm. What we will be monitoring closely this week is what is Tropical Storm Lowell that's expected to become a hurricane, and that will head to the south of the Hawaiian Islands. Still too early to determine those direct or indirect impacts. All that and more just ahead.
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3: And of course, a quick view from above, as the Ross Fire continues to spread in parts of North Texas. It's just one of the stories that we're following in the Lone Star State, as drought conditions and some action in the tropics are all lighting up our radar. We want to bring in the one, the only, the always amazing Fox 26 Houston meteorologist Allison Gregero. Allison, always great to see you this weekend. I want to start off, of course, with, my goodness, in the panhandle of Texas, the North Texas area, those wildfires are wild to see just west of Fort Worth.
4: Oh, my goodness. It is so devastating just to see that video. So the weather is unfortunately not cooperating for firefighters. So just first think, temperatures at 103, 104. So that's hot enough if you're in short sleeves like I am. Think about these firefighters that are fighting this blaze. They are in all that gear. They're carrying heavy equipment. So first off, for them. But the problem is the wind is going every which way. We see it out of the south, then the southeast, and then it changes direction again. And we're going to be seeing really, really gusty winds, especially later on today. We're talking 20 to 25 miles per hour of those wind gusts. So not helping that blaze. And DFW, so this is close to where the Ross Fire is, just to the east, has not seen measurable rain in 45 days. And unfortunately, the outlook looks hot and dry for the week. So we're not going to be getting any help from the weather. We're looking at about 31% containment. So over the last few days, they have been able to get some of that fire contained, but still officials saying it could take weeks for that full containment. And unfortunately, I mentioned no rain. And yeah, the state is not going to be seeing much. And I will say, Michael, things have changed just over the last few hours now that we're monitoring Invest 97L in the Gulf, which I know we're going to be getting to. But for us here in Houston, our drought has increased. But hopefully some of that tropical moisture that moves in can begin to drop that. But unfortunately for our friends in North Texas, no relief on the way.
3: Yeah, it's wild to see. I mean, here we are literally the entire month of August. The last day of the month is tomorrow. And we've not seen a drop of rain in places like the Dallas-Fort Worth Metroplex, Waco. It's just been so difficult. And to your point, you're trying to fight fires, and that leads to a huge, huge deficit. So the Texas drought, I mean, it's serious, and it unfortunately looks like it's going to be ongoing. We're hoping that Invest 97L squeezes out something, but until then, it's super dry.
4: I know, it's so dry. And I think the one awesome thing about folks in Texas is, you know, that they are so generous, and you should just see the outpouring love and support for these firefighters who are fighting. A lot of them are volunteers. They're getting supplies for them from Houston, from other parts of the state, and it's going directly to these firefighters. So hopefully they can get this under containment, because then you got to think, there's no rain, so this air quality is just nasty up there. I mean, looking at some of the video, like you're seeing on your screen, that's not something that you want your kids to breathe in. So they're doing a great job up there, but I'm really hoping we can get a little bit of rain for them sometime soon.
3: Yeah, no, literally, like, keeping our fingers crossed. And, you know, since we're talking about it, let's do a quick little deep dive into Invest 97L. It just formed in, you know, just north in the northern parts of the Gulf of America. And Allison, I am hoping and praying, I know it's almost like a catch-22 to say this, but I'm hoping that you guys see some tropical showers and tropical downpours out of this.
4: I do, too. I feel like this was a similar story that we were talking about with Tropical Storm Dolly, obviously, when it did form, because the Caribbean needed that rain so desperately. Mm-hmm. And that's just like us here in Southeast Texas. So I've been looking at the Fox weather model, and it shows a lot of rain coming up mm-hmm. on Tuesday and into Wednesday. So that would be beneficial. I think a lot of folks, I'm going to be posting on social media an update on this, will be asking, okay, well, are we getting a named storm? Are we going to get a tropical depression? And you got to remember, the Gulf, you're going to run out of real estate. There's not that much space for this thing to really get formed. Now, could it? I mean, definitely a possibility. We're almost to the peak of hurricane season, so nothing's off the table. But I do think regardless of getting a name or not, we're likely going to be seeing that heavy rain roll in. Now, I'm just waiting, Michael, for WPC to kind of bring that flood threat mm-hmm. our way. It does look like it's going to be in coastal Louisiana for the next few days. But I think folks in Southeast Texas, even if you're not necessarily under that, that doesn't mean that it, A, couldn't be extended, and B, we couldn't be seeing a few much needed inches of rain heading into our next.
3: Allison, I completely agree with you on that. You know, both Melanie Black and I were talking about how I'm thinking that as we head toward the middle and second half of this work week, again, not a whole lot of runway for 97L to take off. And so the rain components with that, I think, expand through the Texas coastline as well. I'm praying that you guys see some rain, but until then, it's mm-hmm. been difficult, not just for people, but I think about the folks that need to make their living through agriculture as well.
4: It's that just breaks my heart because, yeah, this is their livelihood and we don't have any rain. I mean, it's really hard to see. And I know that even there were some suburbs in the Houston area that mm-hmm. were telling people, OK, if you live at even numbered houses or odd numbered houses on your street, you had a certain day that you could be watering mm-hmm. your grass, your plants. They didn't want you to overuse water, so they didn't have to ration it too bad. But that just shows the fact that we really got to take this seriously. And I hope that we do get some of that much needed tropical moisture. Just watching this thing slowly move westward and see our rain chances increase. I'm very hopeful, but you got to remember, Texas is a huge state. So even if a small portion of it gets some rain, that doesn't mean everybody will be getting in on it. So we are going to be watching that closely. And I'm interested to see, I mean, we've had Arthur, we've had Bertha. Mm-hmm. So the fact that we could have Edward too, I mean, again, if it gets named, we mm-hmm. kind of talked about maybe a lower likelihood of that. That would be very interesting to see. Thankfully, they've all been overall weak. It hasn't been a super strong storm, but 3 in 1 year, that'd be a lot.
3: It would be. It's really interesting to see because, again, we were expecting the season to be much more suppressed. And it is in the main development region. But, yeah, in the Gulf, though, it's been interesting to watch because most of our seasons, storms up to this point that have affected the United States have affected the Texas coastline. And it looks like we could see at least another tropical entity of some sort impact you guys as well. Again, and listen, you know, maybe it's one of those things. It's like wishing you rain on your wedding day because it's supposed to be really good luck. I'm wishing you guys rain in the next week in Houston.
4: Thank you so much, Michael. We need it. Send it our way.
3: Will do. I'll be doing a rain dance here in just a couple of minutes for you. Fox 26 Houston, Allison Gregero, thank you so much for hanging out with us this morning, as always.
4: Of course. Have a great one. Mm-hmm.
1: Now we take a look across Florida, where you're seeing a little bit of sunshine mixed with the clouds there. Yesterday, we had some major issues at our Florida airports due to the thunderstorms. We have more thunderstorms back in the forecast, as you just heard Michael and Allison break down some of the things that we are watching in the Gulf of America and how that could continue to bring some heavy rain and a whole lot of moisture across the region. But the other top stories that we continue to follow across the country, well, that's going to be the heat this week. And that is also going to help to push the storm threat into the Northeast. It's always so interesting when you think about all the puzzle pieces in the atmosphere, how they come together to create all the weather across the country. And it's this heat dome that's going to shift east, drive temperatures up across the plains and into the Midwest.
3: Yeah, and another one of the weather stories, not just the heat, but the fact that you get what are called ridge riders. So on top of this heat bubble, you start seeing showers and thunderstorms. That's another story. But look at these numbers, though, from Oklahoma City. If you're flying out of, say, Will Rogers International Airport, Wichita, 104, St. Louis, the gateway to the west, 98 degrees. This doesn't include the heat index or what it feels like out there. It's going to be baking hot.
1: It'll feel like it's well into the triple digits, mm-hmm. right? So that's one piece to the story is this heat. But then on that periphery, you have all these ingredients coming together, including the energy, the moisture, and the shear to produce thunderstorms that could be capable of damaging wind. So come Tuesday, we'll be watching for a level 2 out of 5 threat that encompasses areas like Buffalo down to New York and Philadelphia.
3: You know, it's wild to me, too. You don't see this every single day, where Tuesday, Wednesday, and on Thursday, you have a level 2 that's not too far away from some of the major cities in America, right? Philadelphia, you think about New York City and all 3 airports, and all of the atmospheric conditions are in play. At least by Wednesday, this is the day I'm watching very carefully, where we could see some showers and thunderstorms that could produce a few tornadoes. We saw that on, Long Island last week.
1: Right. So you look at the severe storm threat that we have come Wednesday, and this was highlighted for a few days, and this is going to stretch from Lake America down into New Jersey. So we have New York, Philadelphia, Buffalo, some of the major cities that are included in that, and it continues into Thursday, too.
3: Yeah. Again, it's a multi-day severe weather threat, and the fact that they've posted this days ahead of time, again, it's only Sunday. This is out to Thursday. They're saying, hey, listen, we're really highlighting this. I think speaks to the fact that there's a confidence here that we'll see severe storms. I don't want to call it a severe weather outbreak, but if you got outdoor plans this work week, Tuesday, Wednesday, Thursday, you might want to reconsider and readjust how we're celebrating grandma's birthday. Mm-hmm. You know, we're not doing the outside thing with her. We're
1: indoor.
3: Exactly.
1: Yeah. Mm-hmm. I-95 corridor just getting hammered week after week, it seems like. So you want to pay close attention to that forecast, especially if you do have travel plans, because we know it caused a lot of issues for some of our major airports here in New York City last week. We have another hour of Weather Command Weekend. That is straight ahead on Fox Weather. 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
1: And we are back now on Weather Command Weekend as Hurricane Karina forms in the Pacific. Now, Karina expected to undergo rapid intensification. Very favorable conditions for continued development with no direct impacts to land. However, it's whipping up dangerous waves and, of course, rip currents along the west coast of Mexico. Closer to home, its tropical downpours continue for the Sunshine State. It's a level one flash flood threat on the board through tomorrow on Monday. Storms could bring damaging winds and heavy rain. And we're still watching for the potential of tropical development as we track Invest 97L hugging the Gulf of America coastline. And elsewhere, we're keeping an eye on what was Tropical Storm Dolly. Now, those remnants pushing their way toward the Caribbean as we speak. We need the rain, but are we looking at some possible development as it edges closer toward the Florida Panhandle? We'll talk more about that in just a moment. Thank you so much for making us a part of your Sunday fun day morning. I'm meteorologist Michael Lesmay right here on Fox Weather with you. A lot to get into. We have brand new video into Fox Weather. It's terrifying to see this flash flooding at the Grand Canyon National Park. This occurring yesterday. Look closely at all that debris. About 50 people had to be rescued by helicopter near Bright Angel Canyon. This all happened yesterday around 2:30 in the afternoon. Thank goodness no injuries have been reported. Now, the National Park Service says that the Phantom Ranch area of the park, that's been closed until further notice. But you can see what all of that floodwater can do, lifting debris and just churning it down that river basin. Scary to see, to say the least. Let's take you into the Caribbean. This, a live look in St. Martin. Temperatures at 83 degrees, but look at the clouds, right? They're gray. They look a little hostile in the distance. There's some rain. There's some showers. There's some thunderstorms. Earlier this morning, we were actually seeing lightning on this camera. One of the ways you know that it's not a beach day is because look at the beach. No one's on it, right? They're staying out of the water. Remnants of Dolly continue to be monitored for a low-end chance for redevelopment. Now, you remember that Dolly, the remnants, now pushing toward the Caribbean, specifically parts of Puerto Rico that are in desperate need of rain. Puerto Rico suffering from over a foot deficit in spots, but a 20% chance of formation. This just in from the National Hurricane Center over the next 7 days. I do want to note that parts of South Florida are also in that possible development area that we're watching very carefully as we head through the middle half of this work week and then toward the second half of the work week as well. What's this mean in the short term? Well, it's leaving the dust and its trails behind where X marks the spot. Out ahead of this system, though, it's green and clean. It's smooth sailing. So that's one of the reasons why we're expecting a little bit of redevelopment to possibly take place. There's a little bit of moisture out ahead that you'll see here in Puerto Rico, but most notably over the island of Hispaniola, there is a little dry pocket. Either way, U.S. Virgin Islands, St. Kitts, British Virgin

0: see some demonstrative rain there, so flooding in Haiti will be a concern, unfortunately, as the remnants of Dali continue to move through.
1: Those aren't the sounds you want to hear when you book a trip to Florida for vacation, right? But this was the scene yesterday in portions of Florida. Heavy rain, some gusty wind, and we have more tropical downpours, as you mentioned, in store. But let's rewind. It has been an unsettled stretch across the southeast. In fact, look at some of our highest rainfall totals. The latest information coming in this morning that some spots have picked up anywhere from 4 to more than 7 inches of rain, including areas around North Carolina, Florida, Louisiana. The good thing here, though, is this was spread out since Wednesday, right? You never want to see this much rain in a really short period of time, but 7 inches is a lot to add to your overall rain bucket. As we look at the state of things this morning, we haven't been dealing with any major issues. I look at our Fox weather alert system. It's quiet. No severe thunderstorms, no heavy rain. Been seeing a batch of rain that's been pushing across the coast of Georgia and into Florida, and monitoring some thunderstorm activity that's been across Savannah. You look at the Gulf area to watch, which, of course, is really top of mind here at Fox Weather for us. And Michael, now Invest 97L, which is what we'll be watching very closely for as it continues to shift to the west this week. That possible development area with it, that yellow polygon, has the potential. Will this have more tropical development?
0: Yeah, we'll watch the numbers very carefully. It looks like the National Hurricane Center just saying that there's a little bit of a coalescence around the center of circulation here, so it's becoming more favorable. Of course, the Gulf of America waters are nice and warm. It's like a bathtub, and they just want to soak in there. And that's really what our tropical threat is indicating. Do you want to mention the fact that, you know, Houston is included in this bubble, and so I think if you have interest along the Gulf Coast from Houston to Galveston to Lake Charles to New Orleans, you must watch this carefully, especially if it does gain more tropical characteristics.
1: Yeah, we'll be talking with Allison Gorgero coming up in this hour, so maybe she'll give us a little insight on what they're thinking there. You look at the low-level spin, and again, this is going to continue to move slowly off to the west as it interacts with the trough, and you look at the forecast over the next 3 days, showers and storms. So a lot more lightning bolts and sunshine for a good portion of the Gulf Coast states. But when you're interacting with all this moisture from the Gulf of America and you have something like this, it just leads to the potential for storms and even flash flooding.
0: Yeah, I mean, we've already seen yesterday in places like Tampa, St. Pete, like a ton of rain. And so this, having like a tropical entity of any sort, just tropical showers and thunderstorms, generally speaking, is what this is whipping up all along the Gulf Coast, is going to create even more flood concerns with all of the rain that we'll see. And it'll be more diurnal, just meaning that I think the early mornings look good, but it's the afternoons where things can get a little rowdy.
1: Definitely. But there's certainly the potential that if you have storms that are moving slowly, merging with others or even backbuilding, that with all the moisture in place, these could be pretty efficient rainfall makers, upwards of 3 inches per hour is what some of the discussion has said this morning. So just a heads up there.
0: Yeah, Tampa, St. Pete to Orlando, down to Fort Myers. We're talking to you with that flash flood threat. And watch out, too, just because, again, with low-lying areas, especially susceptible, you'll want to make sure that, you know, as you're driving, as you're commuting, that you're being just extra cautious.
1: Fox Weather is also your severe weather HQ as we look ahead to what's in store for the Northeast as we start a new work week. We have had an amazing weekend. If you live in New York City, Michael Estimate, you were saying Central Park yesterday was just packed. Mm-hmm. And that's going to be the place to be again today. But it was seems like this on Thursday that we dealt with. We dealt with the flooding causing some travel issues and heavy downpours. You needed the umbrella walking around New York City. This week, if you plan to have to travel along the I-95 corridor, whether that be by plane or by the road, well, a heads up, because starting Tuesday, we have this multi-day severe weather threat. And with any storms that develop across the Northeast, damaging winds is likely going to be our primary concern. We'll watch for the effect that that could do with any power outages. But major cities along the I-95 corridor are included in this Tuesday, Wednesday, and then again for us on Thursday. You think about the calendar, where we are in the year. We turn the page to September on Tuesday, and this time of year, the chance for us to have some stronger winds across portions of the Northeast, it's still there, about a medium chance of probability. And you look at Tuesday and, well, here it is for us in the living. New York, PA, down over to New Jersey, you have the threat for severe storms. And again, damaging wind going to be our primary scenario here. What's driving this? Well, we'll talk this morning about this ridge of

0: high pressure that is just going to continue to dominate the plains. And as it continues to build east across the center of the country, it pushes the jet stream off to the north. So that jet stream has some stronger upper level winds that we can certainly tap into, bring down to the surface and lead to those damaging wind gusts. Meantime, there's also going to be sufficient shear that'll be in place. And that shear is what drives the threat for supercells to develop, maybe even an isolated tornado threat into next week. That'll be something that we can hone in closer to the actual event. But what we do know now is on the periphery on this ridge of high pressure, there's going to be plenty of moisture, Michael. So enjoy the dryness it has felt this weekend. You were mentioning it almost felt cool yesterday. Mm-hmm. I used that word yesterday, too.
1: Did you? Yeah, it was a coolish breeze, especially in some of the shady spots. But boy, I think the atmosphere is going to recharge. We have the moisture, the lift, the instability. I'm concerned about Wednesday, to be honest with you. Storm Prediction Center, this was day before yesterday, actually issued a level 2 outlook that you're seeing for Wednesday here. And typically, if they do that days in advance like that, they sometimes will elevate that threat level. So it wouldn't be surprised if come Monday, perhaps even on Tuesday, if we see an elevation to maybe a level 3 threat out of this zone. I think it might be centered around central PA and into western Jersey, just because of the rotational elements that we were just talking about.
0: That's a good point. And then into Thursday, this is the latest thing that we already have a level 2 risk, and that will encompass some of these same zones, but the threat's going to shift farther down to the south. So includes Philadelphia again, but also Baltimore down to Washington, D.C. And I think about these airports that could have some travel impacts, and you're going to be backed up likely from what happens potentially Tuesday, likely, like you said, on Wednesday. And then again, we get to Thursday. So watch that forecast closely.
1: It's going to be a busy week ahead. We'll, of course, be on top of it every step of the way.
0: The Ross Fire has grown to more than 85,000 acres in North Texas, now one of the largest wildfires in that region. Coming up, we'll take a look at the extreme heat that's expected to build back in across the plains. Could this fuel the potential for more wildfires in Texas and potentially even California? The latest when Weather Command Weekend returns. Thank you so much for

0: free shipping today.
1: I'm Brian Norcross with a Hurricane HQ Minute, looking back on Hurricane Harvey, which made its first landfall in the U.S. on the evening of August 25th, 2017. Harvey produced the most rainfall ever measured in a tropical system in the United States. About 5 feet of rain fell in Nederland, Texas. A steadily strengthening tropical storm was forecast up to landfall, but Harvey found a patch of extra warm water and exploded into a Category 4. And another concern was developing. Harvey was forecast to stall once it moved inland. Friday night, Hurricane Harvey made landfall near the town of Rockport, Texas, with peak winds estimated at 130 miles per hour. As Harvey's winds were ripping across the coastal areas north of Corpus Christi, the flooding concern from days of heavy rain across southeast Texas, including Metro Houston, was increasing. But nobody imagined the stunning rainfall that overwhelmed Houston's flood control systems. The initial forecast of 20 inches of rain seemed like a lot, until the forecast was increased to 40 inches and finally 50. For 5 days, the water poured from the sky, peaking at over 6 inches an hour. Over 300,000 homes and businesses were flooded, and an estimated 500,000 cars as well. The bill from Harvey is only behind Katrina, with damages totaling over $150 billion in modern dollars. And most of the damage came when Harvey was only a tropical storm.
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3: Welcome back to Weather Command Weekend. The death toll in Nepal is climbing after that devastating glacial flood. Here's a look at before and after pictures. The death toll has now reached at least 750 people, with more than 3,000 still missing. Reports also indicate Nepal authorities are warning of more flash flooding potential on the horizon. Then we'll head to North Texas, where the Ross Fire has burned more than 85,000 acres. That fire, 31% contained. It's one of the largest wildfires ever recorded in North Texas. There are also two fires we continue to follow on the West Coast, both of these prompting evacuations near Big Sur, California. The Timber Fire burned more than 23,000 acres since August 8th, while the Plaskett Fire has grown to more than 8,000 acres. Evacuation orders are in place in Monterey County, and a portion of the iconic Pacific Coast Highway is closed due to fire activity that spans more than 50 miles across portions of the central part of California. That intense heat could potentially continue to fuel the spread of wildfires and continue to increase the wildfire threat across California and Texas. It's this heat dome that has been locked in across the desert southwest, and that will continue to shift off to the east as we get into the middle portion of the week. And then we'll be talking about dangerous heat that takes hold across parts of the southern plains and into the Midwest. But as of this morning, we don't have any heat alerts that remain in place across southern Arizona and southern California. Those have since expired, and you'll start to see temperatures are going down, although this is all relative and just based on where you live. In 102 in Phoenix, that's below the average of 105 after yesterday the city hit 110, tying a record high. But you're back near 90 degrees in Los Angeles, and it has been a heat wave for you. Tomorrow, temperatures dropping into the upper 80s likely, and we'll keep the heat locked in from Yuma to Lake Havasu, while Phoenix drops to 95. Across Los Angeles, you've been feeling the heat for 12 consecutive days. That is your stretch of 90-degree temperatures. 96 was the high that you hit yesterday. So maybe near 90 degrees for you today is feeling a little bit better. But look at that. 12 days, that's where our current streak is, Michael. If we reach tomorrow 90-degree days, that makes the streak 13 days. And that is just one day shy of the longest streak. Just really putting in perspective the immense heat and the whole lock it has had across Southern California. That just puts it in perspective.
4: Yeah, it does. And you know what's wild, too, is, you know, 88 degrees is what we're going with on Monday in L.A. I think we could get to 90, which would tie that 14-day streak. And then, you know, if you've ever been to L.A., it's always funny because you go to the coast, you go to Santa Monica, it's, like, nice and cool, and then you go a little further inland, Palm Springs, and it's like a difference of like 20 degrees. They're going with, I think, like 110. out in Palm Springs.
3: Yeah, and it looks like not only is this ridge going to break down as you have this trough that's moving through the north, you also get a little bit more of that marine layer building mm-hmm. back in. So that also helps to provide a little bit more of that cool aspect to your forecast. But cool will not be a word that we are using for the plains into this week as that heat dome shifts into the region with dangerous heat likely going to be at play, because you're talking about this prolonged stretch where even overnight you're not going to have much relief, and then temperatures just baking into the afternoon. I think by Thursday, mm-hmm. that might be the peak of it. I mean, look at the amount of people across America, more than 236 million Americans, that will experience above average temperatures.
4: You know, I feel like there's a lot of folks that at this point are almost counting down until fall. You know, September 1st, of course, being the meteorological start to the fall season, it certainly won't feel like it in northern Oklahoma with heat advisories in play either.
3: No, that's where we have the heat advisories today, and likely more of those are going to get added and expanded through the week. Today's forecasted highs for Oklahoma City to Wichita, 103, 106. I mean, that just sounds brutal when you factor in the humidity. Come tomorrow, that heat expanding to Kansas City and St. Louis with temperatures in the upper 90s. You're right there, Little Rock. So this is the heat risk for us tomorrow as we head back for the work week. Kids head back to school. Some of us might be in that extreme category.
4: Absolutely. Not a bad idea if, when the kids come back from school, if you have that pool, or like we used to do in Michigan, a sprinkler in front of your house, use it. The U.S. Open, this, of course, taking place, generally speaking, in New York City. And for today, although I think we're relatively dry to get things going, right around 3, 4 o'clock today, I think that we could see maybe a bubble-up shower or thunderstorm. So it's one of the reasons why our risk for weather impact for today is a little higher. Tomorrow, if you're going to be heading to any of the matches, things look a little better. I think that our chance for rain is going to be nice and low. We'll hang on to a couple extra clouds, temperature-wise, speaking, in New York City. And for today, although I think we're relatively dry to get things going, right around 3, 4 o'clock today, I think that we could see maybe a bubble-up shower or thunderstorm. So it's one of the reasons why our risk for weather impact for today is a little higher. Tomorrow, if you're going to be heading to any of the matches, things look a little better. I think that our chance for rain is going to be nice and low. We'll hang on to a couple extra clouds. Temperature-wise, though, beautiful. Yesterday in New York City, I was in Central Park. It was just gorgeous. And note that by Tuesday, Wednesday, and on Thursday, we will introduce another chance for some showers and some thunderstorms. When it comes to the U.S. Open, by the way, just for perspective, it can get a whole lot hotter than that. 98, that was our previous all-time record high. That was in 2018. And it's been soupy and rainy out there before. Not this much rain, but back on September the 1st in 2021, it was over 6 inches of rain that we saw. All right, let's head up to the Minneapolis and Minnesota State Fair in St. Paul. It opens up today at 11 o'clock in the morning. Today, tomorrow, Tuesday, and Wednesday look fantastic. It's actually the second largest state fair in the United States. The first, of course, is Texas, right? Everything is bigger in Texas. Let's take you out toward, this is going to be the East Lake Golf Club Tour Championship taking place in Hotlanta. And first tee times looking great. Low to mid-70s to get things going. Why our risk for weather impact for today is a little higher. Tomorrow, if you're going to be heading to any of the matches, things look a little better. I think that our chance for rain is going to be nice and low. We'll hang on to a couple extra clouds. Temperature-wise, though, it was beautiful. Yesterday in New York City, I was in Central Park. It was just gorgeous. And note that by Tuesday, Wednesday, and on Thursday, we will introduce another chance for some showers and some thunderstorms. When it comes to the U.S. Open, by the way, just for perspective, it can get a whole lot hotter than that. 98, that was our previous all-time record high. That was in 2018. And it's been soupy and rainy out there before. Not this much rain, but back on September the 1st in 2021, it was over 6 inches of rain that we saw. All right, let's head up to the Minneapolis and Minnesota State Fair in St. Paul. It opens up today at 11 o'clock in the morning. Today, tomorrow, Tuesday, and Wednesday look fantastic. It's actually the second largest state fair in the United States. The first, of course, is Texas, right? Everything is bigger in Texas. Let's take you out toward, this is going to be the East Lake Golf Club Tour Championship taking place in Hotlanta. And first tee times looking great. Low to mid-70s to get things going, I think, look pretty good. Won't be until about 2, 3, and 4 o'clock that we see those temperatures really begin to spike in the upper 80s. So, yeah, if you're going to be one of those folks that are out there trying to enjoy the water bottles, I know they're going to be kind of expensive to purchase there, but might not be a bad investment. Either way, as we wrap things up here, looking at our risk for weather impact, the one thing we have to highlight is, of course, what is going on in the center of the country, because we have what are called ridge rider showers and thunderstorms that we sometimes see. And this was making me concerned for a hot second that we might see more showers and thunderstorms in Minneapolis, St. Paul for the state fair. We saw that yesterday, compliments of the Ridge Riders.
3: And it looks like it's going to be this soggy pattern that we're going to get through portions of the week. So here's that overall setup. We just talked about that ridge that's going to continue to shift off to the east. Well, that's essentially going to provide the jet stream as a storm track through the north and then continuing to dive down into the northeast. So around the periphery of that high pressure, you get these surges of moisture, and that could interact with some impulses that move above aloft, allowing for these storms to, well, take shape. And you look at the past 24 hours, how much rain we've picked up. Yesterday morning, if you're joining us, we were following some storms across Minnesota and into Iowa. Not a whole lot of rain across the Dakotas. Maybe that's where you picked up a little bit more.
4: Yeah, you see the little area of orange representing the 3 to 5 inches of rain there. Otherwise, here's what things look like right now. West side of Michigan, you guys are getting bamboozled with the showers and thunderstorms toward Kent County, toward Grand Rapids, Kalamazoo. Shout out to Western Michigan University, although I went to their rival CMU, go Chippewas. You'll note that up toward Middle Michigan, also seen, that's toward Isabella County, seen some light to moderate rain there. But overall, though, just kind of a wet end to the work week in parts of the Great Lakes.
3: Exactly. And looking at today, we have that threat for severe storms, although a level 1 out of 5. Any of these storms, isolated storms, could produce damaging winds, even some hail. That'll stretch from Montana, Colorado, and then on over to Minnesota. So major cities included here, Grand Forks, Bismarck, and Aberdeen. What do you say we put our future forecast into motion? Here's what we can expect as we go forward into the afternoon and into the evening. So you'll see more of these storms shift off to the north and east. I'd say by the afternoon and evening, we'll really have to watch for more of that activity.
4: Yeah, I'm thinking of you're driving along, say, I-94, cutting through parts of the Dakotas. It could be a little rough. We call that the Badlands area. Weather might be a little rough from Bismarck toward Fargo. And again, those storms that we see could be a little bit more rough. And then you look at the day tomorrow. This is starting off your work week. And basically here from North Platte all the way to Madison, Wisconsin, it's really a hail threat, but also a wind threat as well with some of these storms that are up.
3: Omaha, Des Moines, you're included in that. So if you have travel plans for those airports, you want to pay close attention to that. With these storms, there's also that flash flood threat because you're on the periphery of this ridge, tapping into a lot of available moisture. Bismarck all the way down to New York. We're watching for that flash flood threat to continue all the way through Thursday morning. So you can really follow where this ridge is in place and then follow the outskirts of it where you have that more of that moisture that could lead to some flash.
4: Yeah, umbrella weather, rain boots, the galoshes, all the likings is what you'll need. And it's not just a Sunday thing. We overlay a couple more days. And again, you'll notice that this is day after day after day where we'll see some rain, especially up toward the Great Lakes, the Northeast. So hang on tight. It's going to be a wet end to August and start of meteorological fall on September the 1st.
3: Yeah, my favorite season.
4: Yes.
3: All right, let's head to the Pacific. In the tropics we go. Fox Weather, your Hurricane HQ, still very active across the Pacific as we track a tropical storm Lowell and Karina, which is now a hurricane expected to undergo rapid intensification. We'll take a look at if one of these or any of these could have an impact to the Hawaiian Islands going forward when

0: all right now.
1: It's the end of National Park Week. One couple has taken their love for America's national parks to an incredible level. Daryl and Kathleen Tupekin have traveled to all 443 national parks across the country. An amazing feat as you take a look at some of their pictures. So we welcome Daryl and Kathleen in now. This is just incredible. I can't think of a better duo to wrap up National Park Week than you. What inspired you to take on this incredible journey?
2: Well, Melanie, when we first met, we went to our first national park up in Colorado, Mesa Verde, and we got the bug then. And then we have family back east, and we started traveling across the country, and we decided to camp as we were going across the country, and we added different park units. And we got to number 100, and when we saw that number, we said, "Yeah, why don't we start going to all these different parks?" And as you can see behind us, we have a big map, and we started plugging all the different park units. And it took us about 20 years, but we were able to accomplish our goal of 433 units. And we're only two of 100 people in the United States that have accomplished such a feat.
3: That is, and I always like to say, Melanie, that never give my husband a list, because we started with a list and then you have to finish it.
1: Yeah, you know what? We've accomplished 100. What do you say we just do all 433? It can't be that bad.
3: Yeah, so, what the heck?
1: I have so many questions for you. Of all the places that you visited, which park surprised you the most?
3: Probably one of our most recent. We went up to Death Valley. And we went up for the super bloom, and we love Death Valley anyways, and Death Valley is beautiful, but it was just so surprising to see it just exploded with flowers everywhere. And it kind of reminds us that just because you've been somewhere, you still should go back, because every season offers something different.
1: That one has been on my bucket list, too. And we have pictures of you off to the side. Looks like maybe you hiked to a glacier, you've hiked near mountains. What was the most challenging park to reach, and what all did it take to get there?
2: Well, you have pictures. Annie Achak National Monument up in Alaska, it took us actually 3 days of canceled flights to get there. It's on the Aleutian Peninsula, and basically the reason why it's so difficult is because the weather coming off the Aleutian Peninsula is so cloudy, the pilots do not want to fly. You have to actually fly 350 miles to get to it, and only 100 people a year make their way there. So we had to wait. We woke up in the morning at the campground. The pilot said, "Okay, let's wait." And then about an hour later, he goes, "Okay, put your campsite back together. This is a video of Surprise Lake here that you're showing on screen." And we had to wait the next day. And it was absolutely weather related to be able to get there. And but once we got there, we were there for 7 days, and it was absolutely amazing. We were only five people within 350 miles, and we totally enjoyed it. So that was probably the most challenging part, but my favorite park, actually.
1: Wow. Talk about remote. And you mentioned three flight delays to get there. I imagine that based on all your travels, you've had your fair share of weather impacting some of your flights or even some of your trips or hikes as well.
3: Yeah, well, you know, we like to say that the weather's only as bad as your equipment, but we certainly have had some weather issues, lots of rain, lots of cold, but as long as you're prepared, that's okay. You have to really be prepared for delays. And, you know, an example, we got stuck in an airport in Bettles, Alaska for an entire day, just kind of waiting on the runway because the flights couldn't land because of fog. So we always now try to plan maybe an extra day just in case of weather at the beginning and the end, because you just never know what's going to happen.
1: That's always
3: so you have to be flexible.
1: Oh, yeah, definitely flexible and definitely patient to deal with some of those delays. So you've accomplished this on your list, 433 national parks. What's next?
2: Well, our next goal is to visit other national parks. We've visited over 100 national parks around the world right now. over 50 around internationally, and we're going to be going to about another dozen within the next year. We've walked the Camino in Spain and in Italy, so we like to do some of those challenges as well. So we enjoy hiking and walking. So as long as you give me a list, as my wife says, we're able to enjoy our adventures together. So,
3: and there's lots of treasures to return to. I mean, we're enjoying going back to some of the places we loved.
1: Oh, it looks lovely, some of those pictures. When I was preparing for this interview earlier, I texted my husband and I said, hey, I'm interviewing a couple that's been to all the national parks. Here's the next thing on our bucket list. We need to try and do this. So 20 years in the making, I guess that's what we'll have to plan for. Thank you so much. It has been such a pleasure speaking with you both and hearing about your journey. Thanks, Daryl and Kathleen.
2: Thanks, Melanie.
3: Thanks, Melanie.
1: Let's travel to the southeast, where you're taking a look at Jacksonville Airport, where it currently feels like 91 degrees. When you factor in that humidity, it feels a little bit worse in St. Augustine, feeling like 106. At the moment, we're not seeing any delays at any of our Florida airports, but on the right side of your screen, you're looking at images from yesterday in Jacksonville with the rain coming down. Tropical downpours remain in the forecast as we go forward through the rest of today. Now, most of the activity continues to be offshore for us. We zoom in a little bit closer, and what we're monitoring across portions of South Carolina and into Georgia, some of these storms that have been ongoing really around portions like Savannah, heavy rain at that. Most of the lightning flashes continue to remain well offshore, but we'll continue to keep the storms in the forecast going forward through especially the afternoon, evening, when we get a little bit more of that daytime instability. The other thing on our radar is this disturbance that's in the Gulf of America, Invest 97L. This dip in the jet stream helped initiate this thunderstorm development, and we'll be watching this closely over the next few days for a possible development area. That's as this disturbance will continue being pushed off to the west by a trough. And as it gradually moves off to the west in this environment, it could be capable of possibly developing this more into a tropical system. Next 2 days, the National Hurricane Center has that low, but they have upped their chances to about a 30% chance. Either way, tropical or not, we're still going to bring some rain across areas like Louisiana and into Mississippi. Now, the latest we're seeing with our Fox Weather exclusive threat model is it does show some tropical development that continues to take the possibility of this into Texas. So near the Houston metropolitan area, again, on the scale, it's on the lower end of things, but something worth watching, because when you have those warm water temperatures across the Gulf, it can easily add some fuel and easily get this into something. But as we watch that continue to push off to the west, notice tropical downpours, isolated flood chances. That is in the forecast over the next few days. You look at the flash flood threat across the Gulf. It has been pushed down to the Gulf Coast states over the next couple of days. So it does encompass areas from Louisiana into Florida, where we could have 1 to 3 inches of rainfall on those locations through Tuesday. Taking a look at Thursday, New York City, this was what we experienced, and New Jersey on Thursday. It was hard to drive, wasn't it? You could hardly see the view in front of the car in front of you. Led to some flooding. We had severe storms that were ongoing. And this is the thing, as we get into the middle of next week, we'll be talking more about severe weather, the unsettled pattern, and returns. It's been so nice this weekend. Enjoy another day of mainly dry weather across the Northeast, because by the time we get to Tuesday, that's when we're talking about the threat for severe weather yet again returning to the forecast. Wednesday, Thursday also included. Here we have the potential for damaging wind gusts with any of these storms that develop. So it targets the I-95 corridor. We saw this last week. We had some delays, ground stops at our major New York City area airports, and that could likely be the case again when you see a look at who's in the threat zone this week and what cities are also included. Wind probability this time of year, yeah, you have a moderate to high chance that you can have some storms that can really tap into some of that energy aloft, bring that down to the surface, and we get some stronger winds. Michael, already for Tuesday, this is the latest information coming in from the Storm Prediction Center today, is that we are highlighting this level 2 out of 5 zone.
0: Yeah, I think Tuesday, Wednesday, and Thursday, so midweek is going to be rough riding in parts of the Northeast. We're talking central PA. We're talking upstate New York. If you're heading to the Finger Lakes, you look at the, you know, what's going on upstairs in the atmosphere and where you see what we call jet streaks, those big bright areas of orange, just mean there's upper level divergence. So surface convergence. So basically the atmosphere is going like this. And this is what I'm looking at. And this is the reason why I think for Wednesday we could see an upgrade, is because you're looking at those pumpkin arrows or the orange arrows, and then you look at how those arrows correspond exactly with the blue arrows and where they kind of intersect.
1: You have that option there.
0: There it is. That's exactly it. And whenever you have that and it forms like a 90-degree angle like that, that means that there's some serious rotation that some of these storms can tap into, which could bring down tornadoes.
1: Yeah, that's certainly a possibility. Not just that, too, but then you have all these factors, really. When you think about the severe weather components and all the ingredients coming together, yeah, this could be the day. Dew points will be in the 60s and 70s, so you'll certainly feel the air. It'll be ample moisture for these storms to grow. And then plus, I mean, we're still in part of the season of the year where there's still hot, so you have daytime heating adding to the instability.
0: Yeah, you know, the way I look at this, I think about it as like a chocolate chip cookie. You know, what do you need? You need oven hot heat. You know, you need that. You have, of course, need all the ingredients behind that. And we have the moisture, the lift, the instability in the atmosphere. We have all the ingredients that are right there. Let's bring out the cookie tray because we're going to be seeing some showers and thunderstorms that could produce some damaging winds, hail, and perhaps even a few isolated tornadoes, not just on Wednesday, but possibly even lingering into Thursday.
1: Yeah, New York City, Philadelphia, Baltimore, Washington, D.C., one or even two of those days, you'll be in that threat zone. So make sure you're checking that forecast.
0: Yeah. And of course, Fox Weather is your severe weather HQ. We'll be on top of this every step of the way through this upcoming work week.
4: Died in this one town alone.
5: Nathan, I had a baby die of crib death a year before this.
1: So hard to look at those images and hear those sounds again. We remember Hurricane Katrina. Yesterday marked 21 years since the disaster, one that changed the course of American history. We look back with Steve Bender in America's Newsroom, Bill Hemmer.

0: FlexSeal Power Putty.
1: I'm Brian Norcross with a Hurricane HQ Minute, looking back on Hurricane Harvey, which made its first landfall in the U.S. on the evening of August 25th, 2017. Harvey produced the most rainfall ever measured in a tropical system in the United States. About 5 feet of rain fell in Nederland, Texas. A steadily strengthening tropical storm was forecast up to landfall, but Harvey found a patch of extra warm water and exploded into a Category 4. And another concern was developing. Harvey was forecast to stall once it moved inland. Friday night, Hurricane Harvey made landfall near the town of Rockport, Texas, with peak winds estimated at 130 miles per hour. As Harvey's winds were ripping across the coastal areas north of Corpus Christi, the flooding concern from days of heavy rain across southeast Texas, including Metro Houston, was increasing. But nobody imagined the stunning rainfall that overwhelmed Houston's flood control systems. The initial forecast of 20 inches of rain seemed like a lot, until the forecast was increased to 40 inches and finally 50. For 5 days, the water poured from the sky, peaking at over 6 inches an hour. Over 300,000 homes and businesses were flooded, and an estimated 500,000 cars as well. The bill from Harvey is only behind Katrina, with damages totaling over $150 billion in modern dollars. And most of the damage came when Harvey was only a tropical storm.
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3: Welcome back to Weather Command Weekend. The death toll in Nepal is climbing after that devastating glacial flood. Here's a look at before and after pictures. The death toll has now reached at least 750 people, with more than 3,000 still missing. Reports also indicate Nepal authorities are warning of more flash flooding potential on the horizon. Then we'll head to North Texas, where the Ross Fire has burned more than 85,000 acres. That fire, 31% contained. It's one of the largest wildfires ever recorded in North Texas. There are also two fires we continue to follow on the West Coast, both of these prompting evacuations near Big Sur, California. The Timber Fire burned more than 23,000 acres since August 8th, while the Plaskett Fire has grown to more than 8,000 acres. Evacuation orders are in place in Monterey County, and a portion of the iconic Pacific Coast Highway is closed due to fire activity that spans more than 50 miles across portions of the central part of California. That intense heat could potentially continue to fuel the spread of wildfires and continue to increase the wildfire threat across California and Texas. It's this heat dome that has been locked in across the desert southwest, and that will continue to shift off to the east as we get into the middle portion of the week. And then we'll be talking about dangerous heat that takes hold across parts of the southern plains and into the Midwest. But as of this morning, we don't have any heat alerts that remain in place across southern Arizona and southern California. Those have since expired, and you'll start to see temperatures are going down, although this is all relative and just based on where you live. In 102 in Phoenix, that's below the average of 105 after yesterday the city hit 110, tying a record high. But you're back near 90 degrees in Los Angeles, and it has been a heat wave for you. Tomorrow, temperatures dropping into the upper 80s likely, and we'll keep the heat locked in from Yuma to Lake Havasu, while Phoenix drops to 95. Across Los Angeles, you've been feeling the heat for 12 consecutive days. That is your stretch of 90 degree temperatures. 96 was the high that you hit yesterday. So maybe near 90 degrees for you today is feeling a little bit better. But look at that. 12 days, that's where our current streak is, Michael. If we reach tomorrow 90-degree days, that makes the streak 13 days, and that is just one day shy of the longest streak. Just really putting in perspective the immense heat and the whole lock it has had across Southern California. That just puts it in perspective.
4: Yeah, it does. And you know what's wild, too, is, you know, 88 degrees is what we're going with on Monday in L.A. I think we could get to 90, which would tie that 14-day streak. And then, you know, if you've ever been to L.A., it's always funny because you go to the coast, you go to Santa Monica, it's, like, nice and cool, and then you go a little further inland, Palm Springs, and it's like a difference of like 20 degrees. They're going with, I think, like 110. out in Palm Springs.
3: Yeah,
4: that heat is on.
3: And it looks like not only is this ridge going to break down as you have this trough that's moving through the north, you also get a little bit more of that marine layer building back in. So that also helps to provide a little bit more of that cool aspect to your forecast. But cool will not be a word that we are using for the plains into this week as that heat dome shifts into the region with dangerous heat likely going to be at play, because you're talking about this prolonged stretch where even overnight you're not going to have much relief, and then temperatures just baking into the afternoon. I think by Thursday, that might be the peak of it. I mean, look at the amount of people across America, more than 236 million Americans, that will experience above average temperatures.
4: You know, I feel like there's a lot of folks that at this point are almost counting down until fall. You know, September 1st, of course, being the meteorological start to the fall season, it certainly won't feel like it in northern Oklahoma with heat advisories in play either.
3: No, that's where we have the heat advisories today, and likely more of those are going to get added and expanded through the week. Today's forecasted highs for Oklahoma City to Wichita, 103, 106. I mean, that just sounds brutal when you factor in the humidity. Come tomorrow, that heat expanding to Kansas City and St. Louis with temperatures in the upper 90s. You're right there, Little Rock. So this is the heat risk for us tomorrow as we head back for the work week. Kids head back to school. Some of us might be in that extreme category.
4: Absolutely. Not a bad idea if, when the kids come back from school, if you have that pool, or like we used to do in Michigan, a sprinkler in front of your house, use it. The U.S. Open, this, of course, taking place, generally speaking, in New York City. And for today, although I think we're relatively dry to get things going, right around 3, 4 o'clock today, I think that we could see maybe a bubble-up shower or thunderstorm. So it's one of the reasons why our risk for weather impact for today is a little higher. Tomorrow, if you're going to be heading to any of the matches, things look a little better. I think that our chance for rain is going to be nice and low. We'll hang on to a couple extra clouds. Temperature-wise, though, beautiful. Yesterday in New York City, I was in Central Park. It was just gorgeous. And note that by Tuesday, Wednesday, and on Thursday, we will introduce another chance for some showers and some thunderstorms. When it comes to the U.S. Open, by the way, just for perspective, it can get a whole lot hotter than that. 98, that was our previous all-time record high. That was in 2018. And it's been soupy and rainy out there before. Not this much rain, but back on September the 1st in 2021, it was over 6 inches of rain that we saw. All right, let's head up to the Minneapolis and Minnesota State Fair in St. Paul. It opens up today at 11 o'clock in the morning. Today, tomorrow, Tuesday, and Wednesday look fantastic. It's actually the second largest state fair in the United States. The first, of course, is Texas, right? Everything is bigger in Texas. Let's take you out toward, this is going to be the Eastlake Golf Club Tour Championship taking place in Hot Atlanta. And first tee times looking great. Low to mid-70s to get things going, I think, look pretty good. Won't be until about 2, 3, and 4 o'clock that we see those temperatures really begin to spike in the upper 80s. So, yeah, if you're going to be one of those folks that are out there trying to enjoy the water bottles, I know they're going to be kind of expensive to purchase there, but might not be a bad investment. Either way, as we wrap things up here, looking at our risk for weather impact, the one thing we have to highlight is, of course, what is going on in the center of the country, because we have what are called ridge rider showers and thunderstorms that we sometimes see. And this was making me concerned for a hot second that we might see more showers and thunderstorms in Minneapolis, St. Paul for the state fair. We saw that yesterday, compliments of the Ridge Riders.
3: And it looks like it's going to be this soggy pattern that we're going to get through portions of the week. So here's that overall setup. We just talked about that ridge that's going to continue to shift off to the east. Well, that's essentially going to provide the jet stream as a storm track through the north and then continuing to dive down into the northeast. So around the periphery of that high pressure, you get these surges of moisture, and that could interact with some impulses that move above aloft, allowing for these storms to, well, take shape. And you look at the past 24 hours, how much rain we've picked up. Yesterday morning, if you're joining us, we were following some storms across Minnesota and into Iowa. Not a whole lot of rain across the Dakotas. Maybe that's where you picked up a little bit more.
4: Yeah, you see the little area of orange representing the 3 to 5 inches of rain there. Otherwise, here's what things look like right now. West side of Michigan, you guys are getting bamboozled with the showers and thunderstorms toward Kent County, toward Grand Rapids, Kalamazoo. Shout out to Western Michigan. University, although I went to their rival CMU, go Chippewas. You'll note that up toward Middle Michigan, also seeing, that's toward Isabella County, seeing some light to moderate rain there. But overall, though, just kind of a wet end to the work week in parts of the Great Lakes.
3: Exactly. And looking at today, we have that threat for severe storms, although a level 1 out of 5. Any of these storms, isolated storms, could produce damaging winds, even some hail. That'll stretch from Montana, Colorado, and then on over to Minnesota. So major cities included here, Grand Forks, Bismarck, and Aberdeen. What do you say we put our future forecasts into motion? Here's what we can expect as we go forward into the afternoon and into the evening. So you'll see more of these storms shift off to the north and east. I'd say by the afternoon and evening, we'll really have to watch for more of that activity.
4: Yeah, I'm thinking of you're driving along, say, I-94, cutting through parts of the Dakotas. It could be a little rough. We call that the Badlands area. Weather might be a little rough from Bismarck toward Fargo. And again, those storms that we see could be a little bit more rough. And then you look at the day tomorrow. This is starting off your work week. And basically here from North Platte all the way to Madison, Wisconsin, it's really a hail threat, but also a wind threat as well with some of these storms that are up.
3: Omaha, Des Moines, you're included in that. So if you have travel plans for those airports, you want to pay close attention to that. With these storms, there's also that flash flood threat because you're on the periphery of this ridge, tapping into a lot of available moisture. Bismarck all the way down to New York. We're watching for that flash flood threat to continue all the way through Thursday morning. So you can really follow where this ridge is in place and then follow the outskirts of it where you have that more of that moisture that could lead to some flash.
4: Yeah, umbrella weather, rain boots, the galoshes, all the likings is what you'll need. And it's not just a Sunday thing. We overlay a couple more days. And again, you'll notice that this is day after day after day where we'll see some rain, especially up toward the Great Lakes, the Northeast. So hang on tight. It's going to be a wet end to August and start of meteorological fall on September the 1st.
3: Yeah, my favorite season.
4: Yes.
3: All right, let's head to the Pacific. In the tropics we go. Fox Weather, your Hurricane HQ, still very active across the Pacific as we track Tropical Storm Lowell and Karina, which is now a hurricane expected to undergo rapid intensification. We'll take a look at if one of these or any of these could have an impact to the Hawaiian Islands going forward when Weather Command returns.

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1: Welcome into Fox Weather Live. I'm meteorologist Bain Froney. Let's dive right in today's weather headlines. Fox Weather is your Hurricane HQ. Now, the remnants of Tropical Storm Dolly quickly approaching the Caribbean. The Atlantic hurricane season nearing the halfway mark, and we're still waiting for the first hurricane to form. Now, more rain starting today in the Gulf Coast and Florida. This is in part to the tropical disturbance off the Florida Panhandle, Invest 97L. It's producing showers and thunderstorms likely to soak those areas through Tuesday. And severe storms getting started in the Northeast as we head into September. Expect the I-95 corridor to endure a stormy stretch starting on Tuesday, and the storm threat extending to the mid-Atlantic later on into the week. Thanks for joining us here on your Sunday. I'll be with you until 4 o'clock Eastern time. Haley Meyer is going to be picking up our live coverage after that. But before then, we have a lot to get to for this hour. A lot going on when it comes to our tropics. So let's start there. We are your Hurricane HQ here at Fox Weather. Current state of what's going on over into the Atlantic. What's left of Dolly is just east of the Leeward Islands. It's going to be bringing in some locally heavy rain, gusty winds, and that's going to be impacting parts of Puerto Rico, the Virgin Islands, and Hispaniola over the next couple of days. Now, meanwhile, heading over into the Pacific, Tropical Storm Carina strengthened into a hurricane in the Pacific Ocean this morning, and it could become a major storm later on this week. So before we jump into all of that, let's focus in on what's going to be happening over into the Atlantic. For right now, we're still looking at the remnants of Dolly, but we also do have another invest over into the Gulf. We'll get into that in just a little bit. Let's focus in on what's going to be happening in the coming days thanks to Dolly, because even though Dolly has fallen apart, there really isn't a center of rotation anymore. It could still reform as it starts to get into a more conducive environment. And that more conducive environment is a little bit closer to the United States. So right now, it's about a 20% chance of some sort of development within the next week or so. So it's still a very low chance, but it's not nothing. And at this point, even though Dolly is not a tropical storm at this point, it has fallen apart, doesn't have a center of rotation, it's still bringing in some very gusty winds, lots of rain for folks. But there is one silver lining. Puerto Rico especially is in desperate need of some of this rain. So it is a positive in some ways, and you can still see quite a bit of that moisture that's from the remnants of Dolly. It really has kind of fell into a very hostile environment. It had to battle a lot of wind shear earlier this week, especially on our Friday or Saturday when it completely just fell apart there. Also, it kind of lost all of that moisture. It got a little bit of that drier air that rounded into it. But as it starts to move more towards the north and over towards the Bahamas, that's when we could end up seeing it trying to reform. There's a lot less wind shear. There's a lot, not as much dust in the atmosphere. We do have some water sea surface temperatures, too. So we could use pretty much everything that we need to get this storm reigniting. Now, it is still a low chance, but we could definitely have more rain on the way for the Bahamas, as well as some gusts.

0: He joined Weather Command Weekend this morning to discuss how they're helping.
1: I've been working in humanitarian relief for 20 years. This is really one of the worst logistical challenges I think our humanitarian community has faced. I've trekked and traveled in the region affected. It is some of the most rugged terrain on a beautiful day. And it's a very, very difficult time for the people there and for anyone trying to get relief to them.
2: Wow. And what are you hearing from your emergency response team on the ground? What are they saying are the most urgent needs right now?
1: Sure. Our Project Hope team was able to access some of the areas affected. And obviously, we're focused on the health needs and the clinics there that are still standing. And we're finalizing our preparations to provide health commodities as well as mental health services and other services to those affected and displaced by the crisis.
2: You touched on it a little bit. Nepal has such a unique mountainous terrain, but then you also have roads, bridges, the power, critical infrastructure, all damaged from this. So I imagine that it's even more difficult to get medical care or supplies into some of these communities.
1: It's incredibly difficult. Estimates are as many as 80 bridges have washed out over an affected area that covers 42 kilometers of river valley. It's some of the most treacherous and difficult terrain. It's also spectacularly beautiful under better situation. So it's a very big logistical challenge. There are dozens of helicopters flying goods in, but for the most part, helicopters are still the primary mode to get commodities in and evacuate those affected.
2: Beyond search and rescue, what health risks typically emerge after a disaster like this when you think about the fact that clean water, sanitation, healthcare, all disrupted?
1: You're exactly right. I think the water sources are first and foremost, as well as food, because large communities are completely cut off to access to food and health services. So that's a very serious concern. I think also a requirement will be the need for psychosocial support and mental health services. This kind of an event is incredibly traumatizing, particularly for children. That's an area we focus on to be sure that the survivors can begin to rejoin society in a safe and healthy way.
2: There are so many aspects that just compound on one another that you don't typically think about. First, you think about the access to food and water, but that mental health aspect is so crucial. What are some things that your organization does with that?
1: Well, we have a trauma first aid or a mental health first aid that we can train the local providers when working through local organizations. So we want to build the systems there to continue. And so we train the providers on how to manage and deal with people initially, as well as provide mobile medical units that can go around and provide some continuum care for some time. But building the capacity of the clinics that remain and the staff that are there in order to be able to maintain these services for some time.
2: For people that are watching, hearing this interview and want to help, what is the best way possible that they can support Project Hope?
1: Please go to our website, projecthope.org. You can donate there or learn more. Our situation reports and others are there to learn more as well.
0: Now, showers and storms taking aim at Central Florida. Take a look at this. This is from yesterday in Orange County, about 12 miles northwest of Orlando. Reports of wind gusts up to 50 miles per hour. And there's more rain still to come for the southeast. Plus, we have a disturbance out in the Gulf. At least 1 to 3 inches of rain is going to be likely have fallen from Louisiana to Georgia by Tuesday, thanks to all of that moisture getting wrapped up in this. But Invest 97L is now making a comeback into the Gulf. Now, this has been very interesting to watch. I do want to reiterate, though, what an Invest is. It's basically just an area of disturbed weather. We don't have a controlled center of circulation quite yet, but it is an area that we're tagging to watch. The NHC is keeping a very close eye on. Right now, the latest stats, 25 mile per hour sustained winds. We're looking at a pressure of about 1,013 millibars. Within the next 2 days, there is a 30% chance of some sort of tropical development for us there. So that is that possible development area where you see that yellow, that lemon is like what we like to call it. But you'll notice on radar, things still look pretty disorganized at this point. You can see some of those lingering showers that are heading up to the coast over into Mississippi as well as into Louisiana. And we will have some tropical downpours with these. We have a lot of moisture that we're utilizing in the atmosphere for right now. But, I mean, looking on visible satellite, it has been looking pretty good, which has been pretty interesting to watch, especially the timing of the day. It's usually not at this time that we're getting better organization. So it's been interesting to watch this invest over the course of the past few hours. Now, we did have that jet that was kind of dipping down, allowing for a lot of that wind shear over along the coast. But now that is moving up to the northeast, and we're

getting an area where there isn't a whole lot of wind shear, which is conducive and allows for a much better environment for something tropical to potentially form. So we are keeping a very close eye on this. And also important to note, anything in the Gulf, it's very warm water. We have plenty of fuel for these systems, so things can pop up very, very quickly. Now, right now, where it is battling a lot of that drier air coming up from the north of it, we also have that heat dome that's been kind of sitting over into the south and southwest that's steering this invest more so towards the west as well. So that steering mechanism is from that heat dome, but it is getting wrapped up in some of that drier air. So hence why when we look at it on satellite, it looks a little lopsided. A lot of that moisture as well is kind of sitting to the south and just to the east of it. But that may change in the coming hours and the coming days, so it's something we're keeping an eye on. But again, we'll keep that high pressure system. It moves a little bit more to the east. That's allowing for that invest to move more so towards areas into Louisiana as well as into Texas. That is going to be that zone from Houston to New Orleans. Be on high alert for some gusty winds, some intense rainfall in the coming days. When we're looking timing-wise with this, especially Monday and into Tuesday, that's when we're going to watch for this disturbed area of weather moving on through, and that's going to be the most impactful when it comes to any rain potential. We're talking a good 2 to 3 inches widespread from Galveston all the way into the border of Louisiana. We could see some areas, though, picking up 3 to 5 inches. Now, starting September 5th, Fox Big Noon Saturday is back. Saturday is going to be strong with Big Noon kickoff live from...

0: Welcome back to Fox Weather Live. Take a look at this. This is New York City's skyline from earlier today. The U.S. Open singles main draw getting underway later on this morning, or later this morning, late this morning. Increasing clouds, showers developing this afternoon, highs in the mid-80s. Showers, though, those are expected later on tonight. But Tuesday is the first day of September. It's also going to be the first day of a severe threat moving through the Northeast. We're talking wind, hail, tornadoes. That's all going to be a possibility as we move throughout the rest of this work week. The threat continues into Wednesday, maybe even into our Thursday. So it's going to be a couple of zones that we need to be on high alert for. Now, this is a very populated area of the country. This is along the I-95 corridor. We have some major, major cities. So millions of Americans will be under some high alert for later on this week. So again, looking into Tuesday, Wednesday, and Thursday, these are those level 2 out of 5 when it comes to those severe threats. But they're all going to be highlighting this one zone overlapping in the same area every single day, and it does include Philadelphia. So we'll have to be on high alert for that. Now, important to note, too, that this is the 3 days of level 2 out of 5 severe storm threat. It's pretty rare to get that in September. Now, the last September occurrence in the Northeast, that was back in 2023, September 7th through the 9th, and Philadelphia was also included on every single day of that threat zone as well. So pretty interesting. That's kind of history repeating itself for right now. Now, well, our main threat with these storms for the next few days will be the winds. They are going to get gusty. I mean, when we're looking at the wind probability, we're heading into that moderate and that high range. We're going to see also some zones in the highest range up towards the New England area. Now, severe storm threat again for Tuesday. Let's start there. A level 2 out of 5 when it comes to that severe threat. We are talking all modes of severe weather on the table. That heat dome that we've been talking about, it's kind of aiding in pushing all of this severe weather up towards the Northeast because the jet stream is getting pushed up to the north. So that's aiding and helping pop up these storms. Plus, we got plenty of wind shear in the atmosphere and a lot of available storm energy. Everything is just kind of working in these storms' favor as we get into the later half of this week. So you'll notice until Wednesday, those upper level winds are really going to be bumped up. And also big indicator that our surface winds are going to be heading more so towards the north. And this is going to be allowing for more of that wind shear. What we mean by wind shear is the rotation of the winds with height. And that allows the storms to rotate. Once the storms rotate, that's when we could see tornadoes. So that tornado threat is going to be there Wednesday. Also, we have plenty of humidity, plenty of heat for these storms. That's all storm energy. So we have everything that we need to get things moving into the later half of the day on Tuesday, as well as into Wednesday. That zone of that level 2 out of 5 does extend a little bit more for our Wednesday afternoon. It includes parts of New York, Pennsylvania. We're looking into Connecticut as well. New Jersey also in the line of fire. That severe storm threat into Thursday still does include parts of New York, but New Jersey and Pennsylvania, we'll see that moving a little bit more south as we move throughout the rest of this week. We're a couple days away from this, but the fact that we have multiple days in a row with a level 2 out of 5 is pretty impressive. So we're going to keep a very close eye on this as we move throughout the rest of this week on Fox Weather. And we're getting never before seen data from some of the most powerful storms on Earth, all thanks to a new venture, Windborne. They've developed advanced weather balloons to collect data in hard to reach places. Now, Tomer Berg is a senior meteorological scientist at Windborne. He joined Weather Command Weekend this morning to break down how their revolutionary technology is working.
1: First, let's take a step back and talk about weather observations and what's important. So when we think about weather forecasting, there's generally two main components: how good are our models and how good is the data being fed into them? Satellites give us a lot of coverage all over the world, but ultimately we have much fewer direct measurements within the atmosphere. So a lot of this data usually is collected by radiosondes or traditional weather balloons, which are launched twice a day and they go up until they pop. So at Windborne, we use what we call global sounding balloons, which once they go up, they drift with the wind. And on average, they stay up for 21 days and collect 30 to 50 times more data than in traditional weather balloons. Sometimes they even stay up for multiple months at a time. As far as how we can control them, so once our balloons are up, we use a vent and ballast system to control their altitude, meaning that we open a vent to release gas if we want the balloon to go down, or we release ballast to get the balloon to rise. So our balloons can go up from about 20 kilometers in the stratosphere all the way down to the surface. So because each part of the atmosphere has different wind directions and speeds, we take advantage of these different speeds and directions to get our balloons to go where we want them to go, like into typhoons.
2: Tomer, this is incredible what you were just mentioning, how much more data you can collect. And speaking of, How does the data that you do collect from these improve forecasting, you know, beyond what we've seen with traditional balloon launches?
1: So the nice thing about our constellation is that at Windborne, we have the biggest balloon constellation in the world. So not only do this data go in to help our weather models, but they actually go in, we actually partner with NOAA, meaning that these observations and go straight into the GFS or Global Forecast System model, which is NOAA's primary weather model. And this data then, in turn, is fed into a lot of the weather apps that you typically use on your phone. So our data has a broader impact beyond just these typhoons.
2: And you mentioned, I mean, these balloons can be up in the atmosphere for, you mentioned, over 20 days, sometimes several months at a time, which is incredible. So what does this technology actually mean for the future of, I think, not just of typhoons, but hurricanes and just tropical cyclone forecasting around the world?
1: So first off, I'll talk about the nice part about this, the typhoon part of things is, so as you just showed, we actually went into the eye of Typhoon Dolphin, which was a really intense typhoon at the time, and we were able to collect some really neat observations that haven't been done before. So in our end, this really was a team effort. We collaborated across multiple teams to strategize and test different routes of getting into the eye. We worked with our flight control team through the entire night to not just send the balloon into the eye, but then we went up and down in the eye multiple times. At one point, we actually got within about 8 meters of sea level before our balloon went back up again. We went to the strongest part of the typhoon, where we got 155 mile per winds, which are parts of the typhoons that we practically never really get data from, because traditionally, when we have data collecting in real time, we'll have aircraft from NOAA and the U.S. Air Force that go into these hurricanes in the Atlantic and Pacific. But not only are they expensive, they're also limited by their flight range. So our balloons are a much cheaper method of getting into areas that we typically don't have access to. And beyond just the data collection part, we've also found that our constellation has a big impact on forecasting. For example, when we ingest these observations into the global forecast model, we found an 18% increase in tropical cyclone forecast skill. So by our growing balloon constellation, we're continuing to target balloons into areas that are previously hard to reach. We're expecting to see more improvements that help deliver a better weather forecast for everyone.
2: Wow, an 18% increase is what you just mentioned. What new discoveries has the data that you guys have collected, what has that revealed as of this point?
1: So far, we've already gotten into two typhoons. We got into Typhoon Dolphin, and we actually got into another typhoon a couple days afterwards. We're able to find that in one of them, we found the intensity was a little bit more stronger than what was previously assessed. In another typhoon, we found that its intensity matched what traditional estimates via satellite found. So the nice thing about this is it basically gives us a really unique look into observations that we could previously only estimate, but now we're actually getting direct measurements from. And this helps not just operational forecasters sitting at the National Hurricane Center or the June Typhoon Warning Center doing these warnings in real time, but they actually help the weather models and research into getting these better predictions for going forward.
2: And Tomer, we only have a brief moment left. What's the next 5 years, 10 years look like?
1: Yeah, so we're actually working on a new technology at Windborne. So we're not just continuing to growing our constellation and getting more balloons into hurricanes, but we're actually working with new ways to collect data. So we're in the process of rolling out balloons that once they make it down into the ocean at the end of their life, they actually get a second life and function as buoys. So they're going to continue collecting ocean data.
0: Crews responding to a fire in southwestern Idaho and encountering a large fire whirl, sometimes called a firenado. Now, this was on Thursday. Intense heat and shifting winds creating dangerous conditions. The Cave Fire is now under control, burning more than 2,000 acres. Meanwhile, a dangerous heat wave bringing near-record temperatures and triple-digit heat indices from the southwest over to the East Coast. It has been a very hot stretch of summertime for a lot of folks. I mean, on Saturday, we had 22 new record highs for the day. This is in parts in Colorado. We had Amarillo, Texas, tying a record from 1990. Look at this one over into New Mexico. This old record's from 1922. That's over 100 years old. Now, looking at these forecasted highs for today, It's still going to be steaming over into the southwest. I mean, we're looking at Lake Havasu, 106 degrees, 102 over into Phoenix. Now, forecasted highs moving into tomorrow, going to be just as warm. Lake Havasu, you're still going to stay in the triple digits. Phoenix heading into the upper 90s. Bakersfield, California, that's where I used to work, mid-upper 90s over there. It's going to be a hot one for you guys, too. But let's talk L.A. because it's been 12 consecutive days of at least 90-degree temperatures. Now, if you hit 13 straight days, so later on this afternoon, which we are forecasted to do in L.A., it's going to be the longest stretch since 1995. It has been a while. So right now, we'll see that potential into the low 90s for this afternoon. Thankfully, the heat starts to move on out of here. We cool back down to more average-like temperatures. But the heat doesn't go away. That heat dome is going to be moving across the country. Now the plains, you guys are going to be on deck once again for this heat. We're talking 220 million Americans will be above average when we're talking high temperatures moving into today. Tomorrow, same goes, 215 million Americans. It's going to get very hot on our Tuesday as that heat continues to track a little bit more towards the east. The plains, you guys are in the line of fire almost every single day for this week. When we're talking temperatures right now, still pretty warm for you guys in the central part of the country. Some of you guys are still technically in the morning hours. Now, those heat risks are also going to be heading into the extreme range for us into parts of Texas, Oklahoma, as well as into Kansas. Now, our forecasted highs over the course of the afternoon will head into the triple digits for folks into Oklahoma City, Wichita, Kansas. You're going to be around 106. Tomorrow, you'll notice St. Louis now heading into the upper 90s. Same goes for Kansas City. The heat risk gets a lot higher and a lot more further to the north. We're heading to that extreme range for folks into Missouri as well as into Kansas and also as far up into Iowa. So that heat starts to stretch more so towards the north. Now, straight ahead on Fox Weather Live, we're watching two areas for tropical development. One is going to be in the Gulf near Louisiana and the other in the Atlantic, which is the remnants of Tropical Storm Dolly. Now, showers and storms continue to develop in the southeast, and severe storms are headed for the northeast and mid-Atlantic later on this

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1: Hey, welcome back to this Sunday edition of Fox Weather Live. I'm Bane Ferroni. Final weekend of August. September is arriving on Tuesday. That's going to be the official start to meteorological fall. Now, next weekend is Labor Day weekend. And now I know a lot of folks are getting excited. It's going to be a long weekend for everybody. But we got to watch out for a couple of storms that are heading our way, especially for the Northeast later on this week. But before we jump into that, let's reset today's weather agenda by starting off into the Pacific. Fox Weather is your Hurricane HQ, and Hurricane Carina is forming this morning. Now, we saw that as a tropical storm just yesterday, but it has actually found a lot more organization, and we are expecting it to continue to strengthen, potentially even into a major hurricane sometime later on this week. We also have Tropical Storm Lowell that's likely to become a hurricane into tomorrow. Meanwhile, we are, of course, closing out August, and still we have yet another hurricane form in the Pacific. We still have the remnants of Tropical Storm Dolly. That's going to be moving into parts of Puerto Rico. We're going to jump into the Atlantic in a minute, but let's focus in on the Pacific first, because again, Carina and Lowell are out into the Pacific Ocean. Lowell, not a hurricane yet, but getting pretty close. We also have a few more areas to watch. Number one is going to be this zone right off the coast of Mexico, a 90% chance in the next few days of becoming something tropical. So all eyes on that. But let's focus in on Carina first. As of the 11 a.m. advisory, looking at 80-mile-per-hour winds, moving west-northwest at 9 miles per hour, sitting at a pressure of 980 millibars for now. So it's gotten a lot stronger, a lot more organized. Now, look at this. By the time we get into our Tuesday, could potentially go through rapid intensification and possibly become a Category 3 hurricane. Now, the good news is the storm is well onto the Pacific, but it will bring in some impacts for us here on land, especially in the parts of Mexico and the Baja of California. We could see some big swells coming out of this storm. It is in a nice environment for right now when it comes to the fuel, very, very warm waters currently. But as it tracks north, it's going to be heading into some cooler waters, and that's going to slow it down quite a bit. It also doesn't really have a whole lot of wind shear to battle either. You'll also notice that Tropical Storm Lowell is also in a nice environment as well to get a little bit stronger, hence why we are forecasting that storm to become a hurricane in the next few days. So right now, as of the 11 a.m. advisory for Lowell, we're looking at 50-mile-per-hour winds, moving west at 13 miles per hour, moving at or having 1,000 millibars when it comes to that pressure. So doing pretty good, but by the time we get into our Tuesday, as well as into Wednesday early morning, we may watch this become a Category 1 hurricane. This is going to be sitting just to the south of the Hawaiian Islands as of right now. Now, we're still watching out for the impacts that Carina will actually have on Lowell, depending on how fast that storm ends up moving. But we could see this storm potentially becoming a Category 3, maybe even a Category 4 hurricane. Some models are trending that way, but it all depends on what goes on with Carina, because if Carina comes into play and Lowell doesn't move fast enough away from that storm, Carina could potentially just decapitate that storm completely, tear it apart. It's not going to be doing much. Now, I also want to note again, just sitting to the south of Hawaii, that's the current forecast track. But of course, Hawaii has had Moke and Lala that has impacted it over the past few weeks. Now, we could be seeing some more of that impact for folks into Hawaii thanks to this upcoming storm Lowell. So we'll have to watch out for that too. Let's jump basins. Let's go to the Atlantic. Right now, the remnants of Dolly, we're not looking at any of that center of circulation for right now, but it is bringing a lot of wind. It's bringing a ton of rain, and it does have the potential to actually reignite, to come back to life. Dolly could potentially reignite for us over into the Bahamas. That's where we see that yellow zone, which is a lot closer to home. Now, right now, it is still sitting at about 20% chance in the next 7 days, which is on the lower end, but it's still something we're watching carefully. This is going to be heading into Puerto Rico as we speak, bringing in rounds and rounds of rain. The silver lining here is we need the rain for Puerto Rico. They have been incredibly dry. They need to utilize some of this moisture. So this is a good thing. Now, timing-wise with this, as we track the remnants of Dolly, over the next few days, we are going to be expecting it to move up towards the north. Now, once we get into your Monday, we'll watch out for the energy and see if it reignites Dolly. For right now, our ensemble lows, especially the Euro, is kind of in favor of that, moving towards the Bahamas as well as into Florida. So, of course, we will be watching out for this, maybe bringing in at least some gusty winds and lots of rain for some folks into southern Florida. Now, we continue to follow the deadly flooding in Nepal. Georgia Tech professor Carl Lang joined Weather Command Weekend this morning. He broke down the science of this disaster and how the unique terrain of the Himalayas could have played a major role.
2: So what we're seeing in Nepal is actually a very large ice and rock or debris avalanche that quickly turned into what we call a debris flow, a very high sediment suspension or sediment concentration flood that then cascaded all the way down the river valley. This area is particularly at risk because the valleys are so narrow. When you have a very large flood, the floodwaters have nowhere to go. They pile up very quickly and can get very deep. And deep water is fast water, and there's not a lot of time to evacuate people or get people out of harm's way.
1: You've done a lot of research with the Himalayas. So talk more about what role the unique terrain and the geology played in making the flooding and this whole event more destructive.
2: Yeah, so the Himalaya are hard to describe in words. They are an extremely dynamic and, like I mentioned, very steep landscape. So when there is a catastrophe like this, it's often of a magnitude that's difficult for us to comprehend. When you have very, very large flood events, a glacial lake outburst flood, or in this case, like a large avalanche that leads to a cascading flood downstream, it's essentially impossible to stop, and it's something that we...
1: And looking ahead to how the flood risk is changing with the overall environment and you have temperatures that warm, do you think issues like this could continue to happen?
2: Yeah. So as the climate warms, we would expect that the frequency of such events could certainly increase. It's very difficult to attribute an individual event to a very large, global change in temperature. But this is what we would expect under a warming climate. In particular, dealing with glaciated mountain ranges where there are large glaciers like this, obviously warming temperatures are going to destabilize frozen hill slopes. They're going to destabilize glaciers that are actively melting and receding.
1: And you've spent time researching this area. What has struck you or stuck out the most to you when you were looking at what exactly happened here, or even some of those images?
2: Yeah, so... one thing that really has struck me is the amount of sediment that these floods are able to convey. Often it seems that one of the most dangerous parts of these floods, in addition to their speed and severity, is actually the amount of deposition that occurs. And this is really horrifying because this can bury buildings, it can bury structures very, very quickly. And it's something that really we are still learning a lot about, is how entrainment of sediment into a flood really changes its speed and its force.
1: That's interesting. I haven't heard it explained that way. And when you think about the fact that we really didn't have anything that has reached this threshold, there's still a lot of research to be done. So how do you think communities, or can communities, prepare in the future?
2: I think that this is not the kind of flood that you can stop. This is the kind of flood that you need to learn to live with. And we need to engineer structures that get people out of the river, allow them to live at a higher elevation where they would not be directly inundated. We also need to consider hydropower options that are able to allow floods to pass, particularly floods that are able to roll 10-meter boulders downstream and carry this huge sediment capacity. A typical hydropower project with a reservoir is often going to only add to the problem.
3: Take a look at this. This is from Orlando this morning. Scattered thunderstorms developing later on this afternoon. We're going to be seeing the highs in the upper 80s. We got lots of moisture out there as well. We're going to expect some clearing later on tonight, but those tropical downpours, those are also going to be expected across Florida and the Gulf Coast now through your Tuesday. Now, what's leading into this is going to be Invest 97L. This has been sitting over into the Gulf as we speak, and it's aiding in a lot more of those downpours, a lot more of those, that moisture moving into the area. Now, I want to point out that right now we're watching out for a few thunder showers over into parts of Louisiana, as well as into Mississippi. We have a lot of moisture in the atmosphere, so this is going to aid in some of those tropical downpours. Right now, that Invest, which is basically just a disturbed area of weather that the NHC is tagging to keep an eye on, where we could see some tropical development. We're not seeing any of that yet. It's still very disorganized, but it has gotten more organized as we've moved throughout the past 24 hours or so.
1: especially over the past few hours for us. It's looking a lot more conducive, which has been interesting to see. It's gotten itself together a little bit better over the past 12 hours, especially from even this morning. Now, I do want to note that when you kind of look at this, a lot of the action, when I mean by action, a lot of the rain, all of that moisture is kind of sitting just a little bit to the south and to the east of where that potential center is. Now, this is all thanks to what's going on in our atmosphere. We have very dry air that I'll point out in just a minute. But the way that this has been able to kind of organize itself is we did have a lot of wind shear that was along the coast thanks to that dip in the jet. That has now been moved up towards the northeast. And now we're kind of heading into an area where there isn't a whole lot of wind shear. And there's plenty of moisture on one side. Now, we're kind of battling a lot of this drier air, hence why this system looks a little lopsided, or at least this disturbed area looks a little lopsided for right now. So that's what's going to be its biggest battle currently, is the dry air. With that, too, we do have that dome of high pressure that's going to be aiding in all of the heat going on in the central plains for us throughout the country. But it's also the steering mechanism for this invest. It's aiding in it moving more so towards the west. So Louisiana and Texas need to be on high alert in the coming days. When we're looking at our tropical threat, though, for our Fox Weather exclusive model, we take into account all of the models when it comes to the possibility of something tropical trying to develop. Right now, we're kind of sitting at that medium range when we get closer to the coast. So we'll have to watch this in the next 24 to 48 hours. Looking at the timing of this, when we track this disturbance, it'll get closer to Louisiana as well as into parts of Texas Monday and into our Tuesday. So whether or not we see something tropical coming out of this, we are definitely going to have a lot of rain. We're going to have a very gusty winds as well. All things are going to be on high alert when we're looking at the rain still to come. Or anywhere from 2 to 3 inches to potentially 3 to 5 in some isolated spots. That includes just to the north of Galveston, Texas. So we'll be on the high alert for this here at Fox Weather because, of course, we are your Hurricane HQ. And a reminder to our viewers, if you got a weather photo or video to share, you can scan that QR code right there on your screen and tap into the share.

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1: Hey, thanks for joining us here on Fox Weather Live, giving you a live look at D.C. from earlier today. So not a live look, an old look at D.C. earlier. We had a mix of sun and some clouds, high around 90 degrees later on. Same deal for us tomorrow. We're going to be expecting those things to develop into our Tuesday when it comes to that severe threat. It's going to get even hotter. A stretch of days where temperatures get into the mid-90s. Thunderstorms moving in as well. Thanks to the heat, the moisture, we got plenty of it. That's going to be aiding in that fuel. So we got a multi-day stretch of some severe storms for the I-95 corridor. We are talking Tuesday, Wednesday, and even potentially into your Thursday. The main threat, though, every single day is going to be the very intense winds. We could have really strong wind gusts with every single one of these storm systems. But when you look at this over the course of the next 3 or so days, a level 2 out of 5 when it comes to that severe threat. But from Tuesday, Wednesday, and into our Thursday, it slowly moves further and further south every single day. But there is a zone where we have that's going to be on deck in that level 2 out of 5 every single day. That's where we have that overlap area. And it does include Philadelphia every single day. So some really cool fun facts about this. I want to shout out Christopher Tate because he's one of our weather producers. And he actually went in and dug through and found all of this information. The last 3-day severe storm that we had in September, because this is a pretty rare occurrence, that was back in 2023, September 7th through the 9th. Philadelphia was included in that as well, just years ago. So kind of a little bit of a rinse and repeat for you guys. But looking at the wind probability, it's going to be on the higher end. I mean, we're talking moderate, very wide range, higher end, a little bit more south into parts of the Virginias as well as into parts of Pennsylvania. It's going to be a level 2 out of 5 when it comes to that severe threat for our Tuesday, including parts of New York, Pennsylvania, as well as into New Jersey when it comes to that level 2 threat. You'll notice into Wednesday, though, look at these upper level winds. They're going to be zooming. So that's going to be aiding in our wind shear. When we have wind shear in the atmosphere, what that means is we have the twisting of the winds with height that allows those storms to rotate. And once the storms rotate, that's when we could see some tornadoes. So that's going to be on deck for us into our severe threats Tuesday, Wednesday, as well as into Thursday. Now, our dew points as well, they're going to be in the upper 60s, low 70s. That is plenty of moisture to get things moving. We have moisture, we have heat. That's fuel for storm systems. So we have a bunch of storm energy, and that daytime heating is going to aid in allowing that storm energy to elevate even more. So we're mostly going to be looking at these storms, the severe threat, into the later halves of the day. So right around that evening commute for a lot of folks. So you don't want to be driving around on the I-95 corridor, especially Tuesday, Wednesday, and into your Thursday during that rush hour time. You want to make sure you can kind of get home safe in an earlier time if possible. We're looking at that severe storm threat for your Thursday, a level 2 out of 5. You'll notice it starts to zoom a little bit further south as we move throughout the severe threat days. But, I mean, on deck, we are talking hail potential, gusty winds, tornadoes as well for everybody. And we don't want to forget about the flood threat as well, because we are expecting some really intense rain rates. And we have these storms that are training over multiple zones, or the same zones, over and over again for days on end. So we do have that level 1 out of 4 when it comes to that flash flood threat for us for the Northeast. And we've been celebrating National Park Week all week long. One couple has taken their love for national parks to a whole new level. Daryl and Kathleen Topekin have visited all 433 national parks, starting in the 1980s. They joined Weather Command Weekend this morning to share some of their favorite moments traveling together across the U.S.
2: When we first met, we went to our first national park up in Colorado, Mesa Verde, and we got the bug then. And then we have family back east, and we started traveling across the country, and we decided to camp as we were going across the country, and we added different park units. And we got to number 100, and when we saw that number, we said, why don't we start going to all these different parks? And as you can see behind us, we have a big map, and we started plugging all the different park units, and it took us about 20 years, but we were able to accomplish our goal of 433 units, and we're only 2 of 100 people in the United States that have accomplished such a feat.
3: That is.
4: And I always like to say, Melanie, that never give my husband a list, because we started with a list and then you have to finish it.
3: Yeah, you know what? We've accomplished 100. What do you say we just do all 433? It can't be that bad.
4: Yeah, so, what the heck?
3: I have so many questions for you. Of all the places that you visited, which park surprised you the most?
4: Probably one of our most recent. We went up to Death Valley. And we went up for the super bloom, and we love Death Valley anyways, and Death Valley is beautiful, but it was just so surprising to see it just exploded with flowers everywhere. And it kind of reminds us that just because you've been somewhere, you still should go back, because every season offers something different.
3: That one has been on my bucket list, too. And we have pictures of you off to the side. Looks like maybe you hiked to a glacier. You've hiked near mountains. What was the most challenging part to reach, and what all did it take to get there?
2: Well, you have pictures. Aniakchak National Monument up in Alaska, it took us actually 3 days of canceled flights to get there. It's on the Aleutian Peninsula, and basically the reason why it's so difficult is because the weather coming off the Aleutian Peninsula is so cloudy, the pilots do not want to fly. You have to actually fly 350 miles to get to it, and only 100 people a year make their way there. So we had to wait. We woke up in the morning at the campground. The pilot said, okay, let's wait. And then about an hour later, he goes, okay, put your campsite back together. This is a video of Surprise Lake here that you're showing on screen. And we had to wait the next day. And it was absolutely weather related to be able to get there. And but once we got there, we were there for 7 days, and it was absolutely amazing. We were only five people within 350 miles, and we totally enjoyed it. So that was probably the most challenging part, but my favorite part, actually.
3: Wow. Talk about remote. And you mentioned three flight delays to get there. I imagine that based on all your travels, you've had your fair share of weather impacting some of your flights or even some of your trips or hikes as well.
4: Yeah, well, you know, we like to say that the weather's only as bad as your equipment, but we certainly have had some weather issues, lots of rain, lots of cold, but as long as you're prepared, that's okay. You have to really be prepared for delays. And, you know, an example, we got stuck in an airport in Bettles, Alaska for an entire day, just kind of waiting on the runway, because the flights couldn't land because of fog. So we always now try to plan maybe an extra day just in case of weather at the beginning and the end, because you just never know what's going to happen.
3: That's always
4: so you have to be flexible.
3: Oh, yeah, definitely flexible and definitely patient to deal with some of those delays. So you've accomplished this on your list, 433 national parks. What's next?
2: Well, our next goal is to visit other national parks. We've been visited over 100 national parks around the world right now, over 50 around internationally, and we're going to be going to about another dozen within the next year. We've walked the Camino in Spain and in Italy, so we like to do some of those challenges as well. So we enjoy hiking and walking. So as long as you give me a list, as my wife says, we're able to enjoy our adventures together. So,
4: and there's lots of treasures to return to. I mean, we're enjoying going back to some of the places we loved.
1: Hey, we're closing out the hour with an update on the Ross Fire in North Texas. The Texas A&M Forest Service saying that wildfire is now 31% contained. It's burned 85,000 acres covering two counties west of Fort Worth. It's become one of the largest wildfires ever recorded in North Texas. Now, the Ross Fire started on Monday, so no word on how it started. Now, meanwhile, a heat dome shift is moving eastward from the plains to the Mississippi Valley today and then to the Ohio Valley and the Mid-Atlantic into later on this week. So everyone's going to be feeling the heat as we get into the later half of, well, the next 7 days or so. But looking at the record highs for us for your Saturday, just yesterday, 22 new record daily highs over in Colorado, Amarillo, Texas, Clayton, New Mexico, 98 degrees. That was set in 1922. You guys tied it yesterday. That's pretty impressive. Over a 100-year-old record being tied into the afternoon yesterday. Now, today we are expecting more temperatures, very similar to what we've seen over the course of the past week. Temperatures climbing to the triple digits once again. Lake Havasu City into tomorrow, you guys are going to be at 104. Phoenix, 97 degrees. Now, let's jump over into L.A. because you guys have had 12 consecutive days hanging out in the low 90s. You're forecasted to hit 90 degrees later on this afternoon as well. That would be 13 straight days of temperatures 90 or above for you. The last time you guys did that, 1995. It has been a while since we've had that long of a stretch. So we'll see if we hit it. We probably are. We're going to be forecasted to hit about 92 for you guys later on this afternoon in L.A. But everybody in the country is going to start to get in on the record heat. I mean, this heat dome is starting to shift a little bit more. It's shifting towards the plain. We are expecting record heat to spread across the plains to the southeast as we move throughout the next 5 to 7 days. So for right now, already we're baking this morning. Wichita, Kansas, 92. Oklahoma City, you're sitting at 98 degrees for this early afternoon for you. The heat risk is also heading into the extreme range for some folks. Moving into later on today, too, you'll notice those temperatures are going to be a lot warmer into the afternoon. We're talking upper 90s and into the triple digits for folks into parts of Missouri, even into the Midwest, as well as far as into Arkansas. But moving into tomorrow, St. Louis, 98, 99 over into Little Rock, Arkansas, 95 into Nashville, Tennessee, too. You guys are going to be starting to feel the heat as well. The heat risk does continue to get into the extreme range for tomorrow, including parts of Oklahoma, Kansas, Missouri, and also into Iowa. That major stage is going to be heading into the Midwest. And the temperature departure, you'll notice over the course of the next few days, we are expecting those temperatures to remain 5 to 10 degrees above normal. Good news for Kansas City. It's going to be hot for a little bit, and then we finally cool back down by the time we get into next week. It's going to be a few days stuck in this baking heat. Hey, and we're glad to have you joining us here on Fox Weather Live. 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
1: Welcome to Fox Weather Live. I'm meteorologist Bain Ferroni. Let's dive right into today's weather headlines. Fox Weather is your Hurricane HQ. The remnants of Tropical Storm Dolly quickly approaching the Caribbean. The Atlantic hurricane season nearing the halfway mark now, and we're still waiting for the first hurricane to form out into the Atlantic. Now, more rain starting today in the Gulf Coast and Florida, where this isn't part of the tropical disturbance of the Florida Panhandle, Invest 97L. It's been producing showers and thunderstorms likely to soak those areas through Tuesday. And severe storms getting started in the Northeast as we head into September. Expect the I-95 corridor to endure a stormy stretch starting on Tuesday. The storm threat could extend to the mid-Atlantic later on into the week. Thank you so much for joining us here on your Sunday. I'll be with you until 4 o'clock Eastern time. And then we got Haley Meyer up on deck as she takes on our live coverage for the rest of the evening, moving into 8 o'clock. And then we got Ari Sarsalari on deck as well. We have plenty to get to for this hour, though. So let's jump into the Atlantic first. We're going to jump into the Pacific as well, because, of course, here at Fox Weather, we are your Hurricane HQ, and we cover both basins. But what's left of Dolly is just east of the Leeward Islands. It will bring locally heavy rain and some gusty winds to parts of Puerto Rico, the Virgin Islands, and Hispaniola the next few days. Meanwhile, Tropical Storm Carina strengthened into a hurricane in the Pacific Ocean this morning. It could become a major storm later on this week. Let's focus in on the Atlantic, though, because, again, the remnants of Dolly, even though it's fallen apart and there really is no center of circulation anymore, is still going to bring in some gusty winds. We are also expecting lots and lots of rain for areas like Puerto Rico, which desperately do need the rain. So that is the good news for us. Now, looking at the possible redevelopment of Dolly, yes, it could redevelop once it gets a little bit closer to the U.S. We're talking areas near the Bahamas as well as into the southern parts of Florida. Need to be on high alert. For right now, though, we are still sitting at a 20% chance of that redeveloping in the next week. So it's still low, but it's not zero. So it's something we're watching. Now, right now, looking into our dust tracker, what kind of helped us or helped Dolly fall apart was the dust, was the wind shear that helped tear it apart. But as it moves more to the north, you'll notice that all of that dust kind of gets out of there. So it is going to be heading into a more conducive environment as it moves further and further towards the Bahamas. Now, the atmospheric moisture is also still plentiful, hence why we could see some tropical downpours for our folks into Puerto Rico. We're already starting to see that a little bit coming into play, and as well as into Hispaniola. The remnants of Dolly will continue to trek up towards the north for the rest of the day today. A lot of beneficial rain on deck for the Caribbean. And as we get into Monday and Tuesday, that's where we could see the reignition of Dolly being possible, with our ensemble lows here, especially the euro, indicating this potential redevelopment moving up towards the north, which could impact us here in the U.S. So looking into our rain forecast, though, for the next 24 hours or so through our Monday, we're talking a widespread 2 to 3 inches of rain on Puerto Rico, on the island, but there will be spots in those higher elevations that see closer to 3 to 5 and 5 to 8 inches of rain. Now, it's a lot of rain, but it is desperately needed. It's been very, very dry on the island. Have to watch out for some of those mudslides, though, as well as some flash flooding, just because the soil is so dry, it's harder for it to soak up that much rain all at once. 75% of the island, though, is in some sort of drought. 44% are in that extreme and exceptional drought range. So we need the rain. If you're on vacation there, you probably don't really want it. But let's jump over into the Pacific, because we still also have quite a bit going on over there. We now have Hurricane Carina, which formed early this morning, now heading to that hurricane status. Still Tropical Storm Lowell at this point, but we're looking at a 30% chance of another area being developing just to the west of Lowell right now. The NHC keeping an eye on that one. But it's going to be the disturbance just off of Mexico that has a better chance of becoming something tropical in the coming days. So something we'll also take note of as we move throughout the rest of this week. Let's focus on Hurricane Carina right now. As of the 11 a.m. advisory, 80 mph winds moving west-northwest at 9 mph, but could undergo some rapid intensification. It's in a very good part of the Pacific, where it has fuel, it has hardly any wind shear. No

0: humanitarian community has faced. I've trekked and traveled in the region affected. It is some of the most rugged terrain on a beautiful day. And it's a very, very difficult time for the people there and for anyone trying to get relief to them.
1: Wow. And what are you hearing from your emergency response team on the ground? What are they saying are the most urgent needs right now?
0: Sure. Our Project Hope team was able to access some of the areas affected. And obviously, we're focused on the health needs and the clinics there that are still standing. And we're finalizing our preparations to provide health commodities as well as mental health services and other services to those affected and displaced by the crisis.
1: You touched on it a little bit. Nepal has such a unique mountainous terrain, but then you also have roads, bridges, the power, critical infrastructure, all damaged from this. So I imagine that it's even more difficult to get medical care or supplies into some of these communities.
0: It's incredibly difficult. Estimates are as many as 80 bridges have washed out over an affected area that covers 42 kilometers of river valley. It's some of the most treacherous and difficult terrain. It's also spectacularly beautiful under better situation. So it's a very big logistical challenge. There are dozens of helicopters flying goods in, but for the most part, helicopters are still the primary mode to get commodities in and evacuate those affected.
1: Beyond search and rescue, what health risks typically emerge after a disaster like this when you think about the fact that clean water, sanitation, healthcare all disrupted?
0: You're exactly right. I think the water sources are first and foremost, as well as food, because large communities are completely cut off to access to food and health services. So that's a very serious concern. I think also a requirement will be the need for psychosocial support and mental health services. This kind of an event is incredibly traumatizing, particularly for children. That's an area we focus on to be sure that the survivors can begin to rejoin society in a safe and healthy way.
1: There are so many aspects that just compound on one another that you don't typically think about. First, you think about the access to food and water, but that mental health aspect is so crucial. What are some things that your organization does with that?
0: Well, we have a trauma first aid or a mental health first aid that we can train the local providers when working through local organizations. So we want to build the systems there to continue. And so we train the providers on how to manage and deal with people initially, as well as provide mobile medical units that can go around and provide some continuum care for some time. But building the capacity of the clinics that remain and the staff that are there in order to be able to maintain these services for some time.
1: For people that are watching, hearing this interview and want to help, what is the best way possible that they can support Project Hope?
0: Please go to our website, projecthope.org. You can donate there or learn more. Our situation reports and others are there to learn more as well.
2: Showers and storms taking aim at Central Florida. This was yesterday in Orange County, about 12 miles northwest of Orlando. Reports of wind gusts up to 50 miles per hour and more rain. It's still to come for the southeast. At least 1 to 3 inches of rain is going to be likely have fallen from Louisiana to Georgia by the time we get into Tuesday, all thanks to Invest 97L. As of right now, a 30% chance of forming into something tropical within the next 2 days. That's really all it has. If nothing forms in the next 2 days, it's pretty much going to be gone. But right now, we're looking at 25 mile per hour sustained winds, pressure of 1,013 millibars. Not very organized for right now. And a reminder that an invest is just a weather disturbance that the NHC is investigating at this time. Nothing has formed, but we are watching out to see if we get more of that rotation going on. Right now, it's very, very broad, but it has gotten a lot more organized as we've moved throughout this afternoon. Even looking on a visible satellite, it has a lot better look to it. So we are seeing it being a little bit lopsided. You can see a lot more of that action is a little bit more to the east and to the south. And that's thanks to all of that dry air that it's battling right now. But a few things are working in its favor. Number one is the wind shear. We had some wind shear just off of the coast of Louisiana and Mississippi just in the past 24 hours. But that was thanks to that dip in the jet that has since moved. And now it's moving up towards the northeast, and we have hardly any wind shear that it has to battle. So that's helping it out a little bit. But it is battling the drier air. That's what's going on right now. It's sitting just to the north of where this invest is. But we still have quite a bit of moisture heading into the eastern part of it. So if that moisture can kind of outweigh that drier air, we could have something tropical on our hands, or at least trying to form. Now, also, we do have that dome of high pressure that's been baking the entirety of the country, it feels like. But that high pressure

is actually moving this invest to the west. It's its steering mechanism right now. So we have to watch out for Texas and Louisiana when it comes to very heavy rain, maybe some gusty winds within the next couple of days. So when we look at the timing of this, you can see this system or this disturbance continuing to move more, but it is battling the drier air. That's what's going on right now. It's sitting just to the north of where this invest is, but we still have quite a bit of moisture heading into the eastern part of it. So if that moisture can kind of outweigh that drier air, we could have something tropical on our hands, or at least trying to form. Now, also, we do have that dome of high pressure that's been baking the entirety of the country, it feels like. But that high pressure is actually moving this invest to the west. It's its steering mechanism right now. So we have to watch out for Texas and Louisiana when it comes to very heavy rain, maybe some gusty winds within the next couple of days. So when we look at the timing of this, you can see this system or this disturbance continuing to move more so towards the west. Louisiana's on deck into Monday, as well as into Tuesday, potentially into the overnight hours. We'll watch out for areas into Texas, like Houston. We're looking out for Lake Charles into Louisiana. New Orleans will also get in on the action when it comes to the amount of rain. It's going to be the tropical moisture that we have to watch out for the most. 2 to 3 inches of rain, pretty widespread, but there will be spots that see closer to 3 to 5 inches once all is said and done. But don't want to forget about our folks that are over into the Louisiana area, which will still see a good 1 to 2 inches of rain thanks to all of that tropical moisture, no matter if something tropical forms or not. Now, starting September 5th, Fox Big Noon Saturday is back, starting Saturday strong with Big Noon Kickoff live from Bloomington, Indiana at 10 a.m. Eastern Time. You don't.

0: Welcome back to Fox Weather Live. Take a look at this. This is New York City skyline from earlier today. The U.S. Open singles main draw getting underway later on this morning, or later this morning, late this morning. Increasing clouds, showers developing this afternoon, highs in the mid-80s. Showers, though, those are expected later on tonight. But Tuesday is the first day of September. It's also going to be the first day of a severe threat moving through the Northeast. We're talking wind, hail, tornadoes. That's all going to be a possibility as we move throughout the rest of this work week. The threat continues into Wednesday, maybe even into our Thursday. So it's going to be a couple of zones that we need to be on high alert for. Now, this is a very populated area of the country. This is along the I-95 corridor. We have some major, major cities. So millions of Americans will be under some high alert for later on this week. So again, looking into Tuesday, Wednesday, and Thursday, these are those level 2 out of 5 when it comes to those severe threats. But they're all going to be highlighting this one zone overlapping in the same area every single day, and it does include Philadelphia. So we'll have to be on high alert for that. Now, important to note, too, that this is the 3 days of level 2 out of 5 severe storm threat. It's pretty rare to get that in September. Now, the last September occurrence in the Northeast, that was back in 2023, September 7th through the 9th, and Philadelphia was also included on every single day of that threat zone as well. So pretty interesting. That's kind of history repeating itself for right now. Now, well, our main threat with these storms for the next few days will be the winds. They are going to get gusty. I mean, when we're looking at the wind probability, we're heading into that moderate and that high range. We're going to see also some zones in the highest range up towards the New England area. Now, severe storm threat again for Tuesday. Let's start there. A level 2 out of 5 when it comes to that severe threat. We are talking all modes of severe weather on the table. That heat dome that we've been talking about, it's kind of aiding and pushing all of this severe weather up towards the Northeast because the jet stream is getting pushed up to the north. So that's aiding and helping pop up these storms. Plus, we got plenty of wind shear in the atmosphere and a lot of available storm energy. Everything is just kind of working in these storms' favor as we get into the later half of this week. So you'll notice until Wednesday, those upper level winds are really going to be bumped up. And also big indicator that our surface winds are going to be heading more so towards the north. And this is going to be allowing for more of that wind shear. What we mean by wind shear is the rotation of the winds with height. And that allows the storms to rotate. Once the storms rotate, that's when we could see tornadoes. So that tornado threat is going to be there Wednesday. Also, we have plenty of humidity, plenty of heat for these storms. That's all storm energy. So we have everything that we need to get things moving into the later half of the day on Tuesday, as well as into Wednesday. That zone of that level 2 out of 5 does extend a little bit more for our Wednesday afternoon. It includes parts of New York, Pennsylvania. We're looking into Connecticut as well. New Jersey also in the line of fire. That severe storm threat into Thursday still does include parts of New York, but New Jersey and Pennsylvania, we'll see that moving a little bit more south as we move throughout the rest of this week. We're a couple days away from this, but the fact that we have multiple days in a row with a level 2 out of 5 is pretty impressive. So we're going to keep a very close eye on this as we move throughout the rest of this week on Fox Weather. And we're getting never-before-seen data from some of the most powerful storms on Earth, all thanks to a new venture, Windborne. They've developed advanced weather balloons to collect data in hard-to-reach places. Now, Tomer Berg is a senior meteorological scientist at Windborne. He joined Weather Command Weekend this morning to break down how their revolutionary technology is working.
1: First, let's take a step back and talk about weather observations and what's important. So when we think about weather forecasting, there's generally two main components: how good are our models and how good is the data being fed into them? Satellites give us a lot of coverage all over the world, but ultimately we have much fewer direct measurements within the atmosphere. So a lot of this data usually is collected by radio sondes or traditional weather balloons, which are launched twice a day and they go up until they pop. So at Windborne, we use what we call global sounding balloons, which once they go up, they drift with the wind. And on average, they stay up for 21 days and collect 30 to 50 times more data than in traditional weather balloons. Sometimes they even stay up for multiple months at a time. As far as how we can control them, so once our balloons are up, we use a vent and ballast system to control their altitude, meaning that we open a vent to release gas if we want the balloon to go down, or we release ballast to get the balloon to rise. So our balloons can go up from about 20 kilometers in the stratosphere all the way down to the surface. So because each part of the atmosphere has different wind directions and speeds, we take advantage of these different speeds and directions to get our balloons to go where we want them to go, like into typhoons.
2: Tomer, this is incredible what you were just mentioning, how much more data you can collect. And speaking of, how does the data that you do collect from these improve forecasting, you know, beyond what we've seen with traditional balloon launches?
1: So the nice thing about our constellation is that at Windborne we have the biggest balloon constellation in the world. So not only do this data go in to help our weather models, but they actually go in, we actually partner with NOAA. Our data has a broader impact beyond just these typhoons.
2: And you mentioned, I mean, these balloons can be up in the atmosphere for, you mentioned, over 20 days, sometimes several months at a time, which is incredible. So what does this technology actually mean for the future of, I think, not just of typhoons, but hurricanes and just tropical cyclone forecasting around the world?
1: So first off, I'll talk about the nice part about this, the typhoon part of things is, so as you just showed, we actually went into the eye of Typhoon Dolphin, which was a really intense typhoon at the time, and we were able to collect some really neat observations that haven't been done before. So in our end, this really was a team effort. We collaborated across multiple teams to strategize and test different routes of getting into the eye. We worked with our flight control team through the entire night to not just send the balloon into the eye, but then we went up and down in the eye multiple times. At one point, we actually got within about 8 meters of sea level before our balloon went back up again. We went to the strongest part of the typhoon, where we got 155 mile per winds, which are parts of the typhoons that we practically never really get data from, because traditionally, when we have data collecting in real time, we'll have aircraft from NOAA and the U.S. Air Force that go into these hurricanes in the Atlantic and Pacific. But not only are they expensive, they're also limited by their flight range. So our balloons are much cheaper method of getting into areas that we typically don't have access to. And beyond just the data collection part, we've also found that our constellation has a big impact on forecasting. For example, when we ingest these observations into the global forecast model, we found an 18% increase in tropical cyclone forecast skill. So by our growing balloon constellation, we're continuing to target balloons into areas that are previously hard to reach. We're expecting to see more improvements that help deliver a better weather forecast for everyone.
2: Wow. An 18% increase is what you just mentioned. What new discoveries has the data that you guys have collected, what has that revealed as of this point?
1: So far, we've already gotten into two typhoons. We got into Typhoon Dolphin, and we actually got into another typhoon a couple days afterwards. We're able to find that in one of them, we found the intensity was a little bit more stronger than what was previously assessed. In another typhoon, we found that its intensity matched what traditional estimates via satellite found. So the nice thing about this is it basically gives us a really unique look into observations that we could previously only estimate, but now we're actually getting direct measurements from. And this helps not just operational forecasters sitting at the National Hurricane Center or the June Typhoon Warning Center doing these warnings in real time, but they actually help the weather models and research into getting these better predictions for going forward.
2: And Tomer, we only have a brief moment left. What's the next 5 years, 10 years look like?
1: Yeah, so we're actually working on a new technology at Windborne. So we're not just continuing to growing our constellation and getting more balloons into workings, but we're actually working with new ways to collect data. So we're in the process of rolling out balloons that once they make it down into the ocean at the end of their life, they actually get a second life and function as buoys. So they're going to continue collecting ocean data.
0: Crews responding to a fire in southwestern Idaho and encountering a large fire whirl, sometimes called a firenado. Now, this was on Thursday. Intense heat and shifting winds creating dangerous conditions. The Cave Fire is now under control, burning more than 2,000 acres. Meanwhile, a dangerous heat wave bringing near-record temperatures and triple-digit heat indices from the southwest over to the East Coast. It has been a very hot stretch of summertime for a lot of folks. I mean, on Saturday, we had 22 new record highs for the day. This is in parts in Colorado. We had Amarillo, Texas, tying a record from 1990. Look at this one over into New Mexico. This old record's from 1922. That's over 100 years old. Now, looking at these forecasted highs for today, it's still going to be steaming over into the southwest. I mean, we're looking at Lake Havasu, 106 degrees, 102 over into Phoenix. Now, forecasted highs moving into tomorrow, going to be just as warm. Lake Havasu, you're still going to stay in the triple digits. Phoenix heading into the upper 90s. Bakersfield, California, that's where I used to work, mid-upper 90s over there. It's going to be a hot one for you guys, too. But let's talk LA, because it's been 12 consecutive days of at least 90 degree temperatures. Now, if you hit 13 straight days, so later on this afternoon, which we are forecasted to do in LA, it's going to be the longest stretch since 1995. It has been a while. So right now, we'll see that potential into the low 90s for this afternoon. Thankfully, the heat starts to move on out of here. We cool back down to more average-like temperatures. But the heat doesn't go away. That heat dome is going to be moving across the country. Now the planes, you guys are going to be on deck once again for this heat. We're talking 220 million Americans will be above average when we're talking high temperatures moving into today. Tomorrow, same goes, 215 million Americans. It's going to get very hot on our Tuesday as that heat continues to track a little bit more towards the east. The planes, you guys are in the line of fire almost every single day for this week. When we're talking temperatures right now, still pretty warm for you guys in the central part of the country. Some of you guys are still technically in the morning hours. Now, those heat risks are also going to be heading into the extreme range for us into parts of Texas, Oklahoma, as well as into Kansas. Now, our forecasted highs over the course of the afternoon will head into the triple digits for folks into Oklahoma City, Wichita, Kansas. You're going to be around 106. Tomorrow, you'll notice St. Louis now heading into the upper 90s. Same goes for Kansas City. The heat risk gets a lot higher and a lot more further to the north. We're heading to that extreme range for folks into Missouri as well as into Kansas and also as far up into Iowa. So that heat starts to stretch more so towards the north. Now, straight ahead on Fox Weather Live, we're watching two areas for tropical development. One is going to be in the Gulf near Louisiana and the other in the Atlantic, which is the remnants of Tropical Storm Dolly. Now, showers and storms continue to develop in the southeast, and severe storms are headed for the northeast and mid-Atlantic later on this week. We'll have more of this coming up.

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1: Hey, welcome back to this Sunday edition of Fox Weather Live. I'm Bain Ferroni. Final weekend of August. September is arriving on Tuesday. That's going to be the official start to meteorological fall. Now, next weekend is Labor Day weekend. And now I know a lot of folks are getting excited. It's going to be a long weekend for everybody. But we got to watch out for a couple of storms that are heading our way, especially for the Northeast later on this week. But before we jump into that, let's reset today's weather agenda by starting off in the Pacific. Fox Weather is your Hurricane HQ, and Hurricane Carina is forming this morning. Now, we saw that as a tropical storm just yesterday, but it's actually found a lot more organization, and we are expecting it to continue to strengthen, potentially even into a major hurricane sometime later on this week. We also have Tropical Storm Lowell that's likely to become a hurricane into tomorrow. Meanwhile, we are, of course, closing out August, and still we have yet another have a hurricane form in the Pacific. We still have the remnants of Tropical Storm Dolly. That's be moving into parts of Puerto Rico. We're going to jump into the Atlantic in a minute, but let's focus in on the Pacific first, because again, Carina and Lowell are out into the Pacific Ocean. Lowell, not a hurricane yet, but getting pretty close. We also have a few more areas to watch. Number one is going to be this zone right off the coast of Mexico, a 90% chance in the next few days of becoming something tropical. So all eyes on that. But let's focus in on Carina first. As of the 11 a.m. advisory, looking at 80-mile-per-hour winds, moving west-northwest at 9 miles per hour, sitting at a pressure of 980 millibars for now. So it's gotten a lot stronger, a lot more organized. Now, look at this. By the time we get into our Tuesday, could potentially go through rapid intensification and possibly become a Category 3 hurricane. Now, the good news is the storm is well onto the Pacific, but it will bring in some impacts for us here on land, especially in the parts of Mexico and the Baja of California. We could see some big swells coming out of this storm. It is in a nice environment for right now when it comes to the fuel. Very, very warm waters currently. But as it tracks north, it's going to be heading into some cooler waters, and that's going to slow it down quite a bit. It also doesn't really have a whole lot of wind shear to battle either. You'll also notice that Tropical Storm Lowell is also in a nice environment as well to get a little bit stronger, hence why we are forecasting that storm to become a hurricane in the next few days. So right now, as of the 11 a.m. advisory for Lowell, we're looking at 50-mile-per-hour winds, moving west at 13 miles per hour, moving at or having 1,000 millibars when it comes to that pressure. So doing pretty good, but by the time we get into our Tuesday, as well as into Wednesday early morning, we may watch this become a Category 1 hurricane. This is going to be sitting just to the south of the Hawaiian Islands as of right now. Now, we're still watching out for the impacts that Carina will actually have on Lowell, depending on how fast that storm ends up moving. But we could see this storm potentially becoming a Category 3, maybe even a Category 4 hurricane. Some models are trending that way, but it all depends on what goes on with Carina, because if Carina comes into play and Lowell doesn't move fast enough away from that storm, Carina could potentially just decapitate that storm completely, tear it apart. It's not going to be doing much. Now, I also want to note again, just sitting to the south of Hawaii, that's the current forecast track. But of course, Hawaii has had Moke and Lala that has impacted it over the past few weeks. Now, we could be seeing some more of that impact for folks into Hawaii thanks to this upcoming storm Lowell. So we'll have to watch out for that too. Let's jump basins. Let's go to the Atlantic. Right now, the remnants of Dolly, we're not looking at any of that center of circulation for right now, but it is bringing a lot of wind. It's bringing a ton of rain, and it does have the potential to actually reignite, to come back to life. Dolly could potentially reignite for us over into the Bahamas. That's where we see that yellow zone, which is a lot closer to home. Now, right now, it is still sitting at about 20% chance in the next 7 days, which is on the lower end, but it's still something we're watching carefully. This is going to be heading into Puerto Rico as we speak, bringing in rounds and rounds of rain. The silver lining here is we need the rain for Puerto Rico. They have been incredibly dry. They need to utilize some of this moisture. So this is a good thing. Now, timing-wise with this, as we track the remnants of Dolly, over the next few days, we are going to be expecting it to move up towards the north. Now, once we get into your Monday, we'll watch out for the energy and see if it reignites Dolly. For right now, our ensemble lows, especially the Euro, is kind of in favor of that, moving towards the Bahamas as well as into Florida. So, of course, we will be watching out for this, maybe bringing in at least some gusty winds and lots of rain for some folks into southern Florida. Now, we continue to follow the deadly flooding in Nepal. Georgia Tech professor Carl Lang joined Weather Command Weekend this morning. He broke down the science of this disaster and how the unique terrain of the Himalayas could have played a major role.
0: So what we're seeing in Nepal is actually a very large ice and rock or debris avalanche that quickly turned into what we call a debris flow, a very high sediment suspension or sediment concentration flood that then cascaded all the way down the river valley. This area is particularly at risk because the valleys are so narrow. When you have a very large flood, the floodwaters have nowhere to go. They pile up very quickly and can get very deep. And deep water is fast water, and there's not a lot of time to evacuate people or get people out of harm's way.
2: You've done a lot of research with the Himalayas. So talk more about what role the unique terrain and the geology played in making the flooding and this whole event more destructive.
0: Yeah, so the Himalaya are hard to describe in words. They are an extremely dynamic and, like I mentioned, very steep landscape. So when there is a catastrophe like this, it's often of a magnitude that's difficult for us to comprehend. When you have very, very large flood events, a glacial lake outburst flood, or in this case, like a large avalanche that leads to a cascading flood downstream, it's essentially impossible to stop, and it's something that we...
2: And looking ahead to how the flood risk is changing with the overall environment and you have temperatures that warm, do you think issues like this could continue to happen?
0: Yeah, so as the climate warms, we would expect that the frequency of such events could certainly increase. It's very difficult to attribute an individual event to a very large, you know, global change in temperature, but this is what we would expect under a warming climate. In particular, you know, dealing with glaciated mountain ranges where there are large glaciers like this, obviously warming temperatures are going to destabilize frozen hill slopes. They're going to destabilize glaciers that are actively melting and receding.
2: And you've spent time researching this area. What has struck you or stuck out the most to you when you were looking at what exactly happened here or even some of those images?
0: Yeah, so one thing that really has struck me is the amount of sediment that these floods are able to convey. Often it seems that one of the most dangerous parts of these floods, you know, in addition to their speed and severity, is actually the amount of deposition that occurs. And this is really horrifying because this can bury buildings, it can bury structures very, very quickly. And it's something that really we are still learning a lot about, is how entrainment of sediment into a flood really changes its speed and its force.
2: That's interesting. I haven't heard explained that way. And when you think about the fact that we really didn't have anything that has reached this threshold, there's still a lot of research to be done. So how do you think communities or can communities prepare in the future?
0: I think that this is not the kind of flood that you can stop. This is the kind of flood that you need to learn to live with. And we need to engineer structures that get people out of the river, allow them to live at a higher elevation where they would not be directly inundated. We also need to consider hydropower options that are able to allow floods to pass, particularly floods that are able to roll 10-meter boulders downstream and carry this huge sediment capacity. A typical hydropower project with a reservoir is often going to only add to the problem.
1: Take a look at this. This is from Orlando this morning. Scattered thunderstorms developing later on this afternoon. We're going to be seeing the highs in the upper 80s. We got lots of moisture out there as well. We're going to expect some clearing later on tonight, but those tropical downpours, those are also going to be expected across Florida and the Gulf Coast now through your Tuesday. Now, what's leading into this is going to be Invest 97L. This has been sitting over into the Gulf as we speak, and it's aiding in a lot more of those downpours, a lot more of those that moisture moving into the area. Now, I want to point out that right now we're watching out for a few thunder showers over into parts of Louisiana, as well as into Mississippi. We have a lot of moisture in the atmosphere, so this is going to aid in some of those tropical downpours. Right now, that Invest, which is basically just a disturbed area of weather that the NHC is tagging to keep an eye on where we could see some tropical development, we're not seeing any of that yet. It's still very disorganized, but it has gotten more organized as we've moved throughout the past 24 hours or so. especially over the past few hours for us. It's looking a lot more conducive, which has been interesting to see. It's gotten itself together a little bit better over the past 12 hours, especially from even this morning. Now, I do want to note that when you kind of look at this, a lot of the action, when I mean by action, a lot of the rain, all of that moisture is kind of sitting just a little bit to the south and to the east of where that potential center is. Now, this is all thanks to what's going on in our atmosphere. We have very dry air that I'll point out in just a minute. But the way that this has been able to kind of organize itself is we did have a lot of wind shear that was along the coast thanks to that dip in the jet. That has now been moved up towards the northeast. And now we're kind of heading into an area where there isn't a whole lot of wind shear. And there's plenty of moisture on one side. Now we're kind of battling a lot of this drier air, hence why this system looks a little lopsided, or at least this disturbed area looks a little lopsided for right now. So that's what's going to be its biggest battle currently, is the dry air. With that, too, we do have that dome of high pressure that's going to be aiding in all of the heat going on in the central plains for us throughout the country. But it's also the steering mechanism for this invest. It's aiding in it moving more so towards the west. So Louisiana and Texas need to be on high alert in the coming days. When we're looking at our tropical threat, though, for our Fox Weather exclusive model, we take into account all of the models when it comes to the possibility of something tropical trying to develop. Right now, we're kind of sitting at that medium range when we get closer to the coast. So we'll have to watch this in the next 24 to 48 hours. Looking at the timing of this, when we track this disturbance, it'll get closer to Louisiana as well as into parts of Texas Monday and into our Tuesday. So whether or not we see something tropical coming out of this, we are definitely going to have a lot of rain. We're going to have very gusty winds as well. All things are going to be on high alert when we're looking at the rain still to come. Or anywhere from 2 to 3 inches to potentially 3 to 5 in some isolated spots. That includes just to the north of Galveston, Texas. So we'll be on the high alert for this here at Fox Weather because, of course, we are your Hurricane HQ. And a reminder to our viewers, if you got a weather photo or video to share, you can scan that QR code right there on your screen and tap into the Share It tab on the...

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1: Thanks for joining us here on Fox Weather Live, giving you a look at D.C. from earlier today. A mix of sun, we had some clouds. We're going to expect those temperatures heading to 90 degrees later on today. Same deal here tomorrow. Then things start to develop starting on Tuesday. We're expecting some storms moving on in for the Northeast. It's not just going to be Tuesday, though. Potentially Wednesday and even into our Thursday, a 3-day stretch of some severe storms. And we're talking a level 2 out of 5 Tuesday, Wednesday and into our Thursday. And we're still quite a few days away from each of these events. So that just goes to show the SPC putting this out so early. We got some strong energy that's going to be moving into the Northeast. Also want to point out that Tuesday, Wednesday and into our Thursday, very similar zones that are going to be under this level 2 out of 5 threat. For our folks into this area, every single day, you will be under that level 2 out of 5. That's where we overlap. And Philly is included in this. Fun fact about this. This is pretty rare for September. It's not very normal for us to get multiple days in a row for this part of the country when it comes to a level 2 out of 5 severe threat. The last time that we saw this in September, that was in 2023. Another fun fact for you. Philly was also included in that. Just 3 years ago. So it's a little bit of a rinse and repeat for you guys for this upcoming week. Now, the biggest threat with these storms, it's going to be the winds. We're going to be seeing some very, very gusty conditions with these storms Tuesday, Wednesday, and into our Thursday. Very widespread, especially up to the New England area and also, of course, in higher elevations in the mountains. We will see more of that higher threat when it comes to very strong winds. A level 2 out of 5 for your Tuesday. That's going to include parts of New York, New Jersey, and Pennsylvania. Moving into Wednesday, you'll note, look how strong these upper-level winds are. We have that jet stream that's going to be positioned over the Northeast. That's going to aid in all of these storms moving to the same zones, but also helping out when it comes to very strong gusty winds. And, of course, we have the heat, we have the humidity, we have all of the energy that we need to get these storms rocking and rolling. When we talk about the wind shear, though, we're talking about the surface winds going in one direction while those winds at 10,000 feet are going into another. Basically, it's rotating the winds with height, the direction of the winds with height. And when we get that, that's when we can end up seeing these storms rotate, and that's when we have the potential to see some tornadoes. But with this, we also do have a lot of humidity on deck. Our dew points are going to be in the upper 60s, low 70s for folks. Look at Philly. 71 is our forecasted dew point on our Wednesday. So once we get more of the heating of the day, I mean, all that energy is going to ramp up. So around 3 o'clock, 4 o'clock, that's going to be the prime time for these storms to get rocking and rolling right along the I-95 corridor, a very, very populated part of the country. Now, Wednesday, we're on deck again. Level 2 out of 5 for that severe threat. It starts to move a little bit more south, but we'll still have Pennsylvania in the line of fire, as well as into Jersey. We'll have Maryland as well as into Virginia. You guys will all have that level 2 out of 5. I also want to reiterate, it's not just a severe threat. It's going to be very heavy rain thanks to all the moisture that we have in the atmosphere. And these storms will be training each other into very, very similar zones over the next couple of days, Tuesday, Wednesday, and into your Thursday, which will increase that flash flood potential. So as of right now, we are going with a level 1 out of 4 for that flash flood threat Wednesday and through our Thursday. And we've been celebrating National Park Week all week long. One couple has taken their love for national parks to a whole nother level. Daryl and Kathleen Topekin have visited all 433 national parks. They started this in the 1980s. They joined Weather Command Weekend this morning to share some more of their favorite moments traveling together across the U.S.
2: When we first met, we went to our first national park up in Colorado, Mesa Verde, and we got the bug then. And then we have family back east, and we started traveling across the country, and we decided to camp as we were going across the country, and we added different park units. And we got to number 100, and when we saw that number, we said, no, why don't we start going to all these different parks? And as you can see behind us, we have a big map, and we started plugging all the different park units, and it took us about 20 years, but we were able to accomplish our goal of 433 units, and we're only 2 of 100 people in the United States that have accomplished such a feat.
0: That is.
3: And I always like to say, Melanie, that never give my husband a list, because we started with a list and then you have to finish it.
0: Yeah, you know what? We've accomplished 100. What do you say we just do all 433? It can't be that bad.
3: Yeah, so, what the heck?
0: I have so many questions for you. Of all the places that you visited, which park surprised you the most?
3: Probably one of our most recent. We went up to Death Valley. And we went up for the super bloom, and we love Death Valley anyways, and Death Valley's beautiful, but it was just so surprising to see it just exploded with flowers everywhere. And it kind of reminds us that just because you've been somewhere, you still should go back, because every season offers something different.
0: That one has been on my bucket list, too. And we have pictures of you off to the side. Looks like maybe you hiked to a glacier. You've hiked near mountains. What was the most challenging part to reach, and what all did it take to get there?
2: Well, you have pictures. Aniakchak National Monument up in Alaska, it took us actually 3 days of canceled flights to get there. It's on the Aleutian Peninsula, and basically the reason why it's so difficult is because the weather coming off the Aleutian Peninsula is so cloudy, the pilots do not want to fly. You have to actually fly 350 miles to get to it, and only 100 people a year make their way there. So we had to wait. Woke up in the morning at the campground. The pilot said, okay, let's wait. And then about an hour later, he goes, okay, put your campsite back together. This is a video of Surprise Lake here that you're showing on screen. And we had to wait the next day. And it was absolutely weather related to be able to get there. And but once we got there, we were there for 7 days, and it was absolutely amazing. We were only five people within 350 miles, and we totally enjoyed it. So that was probably the most challenging part, but my favorite part, actually.
0: Wow. Talk about remote. And you mentioned three flight delays to get there. I imagine that based on all your travels, you've had your fair share of weather impacting some of your flights or even some of your trips or hikes as well.
3: Yeah, well, you know, we like to say that the weather's only as bad as your equipment, but we certainly have had some weather issues, lots of rain, lots of cold, but as long as you're prepared, that's okay. You have to really be prepared for delays. And, you know, an example, we got stuck in an airport in Bettles, Alaska for an entire day, just kind of waiting on the runway, because the flights couldn't land because of fog. So we always now try to plan maybe an extra day just in case of weather at the beginning and the end, because you just never know what's going to happen.
0: That's always
3: so you have to be flexible.
0: Oh, yeah, definitely flexible and definitely patient to deal with some of those delays. So you've accomplished this on your list, 433 national parks. What's next?
2: Well, our next goal is to visit other national parks. We've been visited over 100 national parks around the world right now, over 50 around internationally, and we're going to be going to about another dozen within the next year. We've walked the Camino in Spain and in Italy, so we like to do some of those challenges as well. So we enjoy hiking and walking. So as long as you give me a list, as my wife says, we're able to enjoy our adventures together. So,
3: and there's lots of treasures to return to. I mean, we're enjoying going back to some of the places we loved.
1: And closing out the hour with an update on the Ross Fire in North Texas. The Texas A&M Forest Service saying that wildfire is now 31% contained. It's burned 85,000 acres covering two counties west of Fort Worth. It's become one of the largest wildfires ever recorded in North Texas. The Ross Fire started on Monday. Still no word on how it started. Meanwhile, a heat dome shifting towards the east, and it has been baking a big chunk of the country. Take a look at some of these record highs from your Saturday. 22 new record highs throughout the country. War is going to keep on upping that number as we move throughout the rest of this week. Still, we have a lot of heat in the southwest for folks in Lake Havasu City. 106 later on this afternoon, 101 into Phoenix, Arizona. Bakersfield, California, you're heading to the mid-upper 90s this afternoon. Now, into tomorrow, things improve slightly. You'll see in Los Angeles, you guys are cooling down to the upper 80s, but you guys have been stuck in the low 90s 4 days, 12 consecutive days, at least 90 degrees or above. You're expected to hit that once again later on this afternoon. And that's going to be, well, 13 days in a row. You haven't done that since 1995. 13 consecutive days at 90 degrees or above. Now, the longest streak, that was 14 days. I don't think we're going to be hitting that right now. We're forecasting for your Monday to hit 88, which is some good news. I mean, we want to cool down, that's for sure. We've been very, very warm in this part of the country. Your average is around 85. So it's been a hot one. You can enjoy those upper 80s on your Tuesday, or excuse me, on your Monday. But Fox weather forecast, if we're looking into that dome of high pressure, it's shifting more to the east. So now we're spreading the wealth when it comes to all the heat. Temperatures climbing to the low 90s, upper 90s, I should say, to Oklahoma City for right now. Our temperatures are going to continue to soar this afternoon, hence why we do have some extreme heat risk for parts of the central part of the country. Kansas, Oklahoma, as well as into Texas. You guys are going to be under some of those zones with really, really intense heat. For today, that heat continues to track more to the east and up towards the north, too. Kansas City, you're going to be heading into 96 later on this afternoon, 95 into St. Louis. Take a look into tomorrow, though. Those temperatures get even warmer, 98 in St. Louis. Louisville, Kentucky, you're heading into the mid-upper 90s. Same goes for Nashville. Once we get into tomorrow, that extreme heat risk for the central and eastern part of the country, it does expand. We're talking areas into Missouri, Iowa, as well as into Kansas, Oklahoma. You guys are going to be under that for the next few days. Now, the temperature departure, we're talking temps a good 5 to almost 10 degrees above normal. So this is going to be way above average temperatures for you. And, I mean, we're still in August. We're heading into early September. We're used to seeing these very warm temperatures, but not this warm. So be careful out there. Now, we're glad to have you joining us here on Fox Weather Live. 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And if you haven't done so already, make sure you download the Fox Weather app. For all seasons, for all America.

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1: Welcome to Fox Weather Live. I'm meteorologist Bain Ferroni. Let's dive right into today's weather headlines. Fox Weather is your hurricane HQ, the remnants of Tropical Storm Dolly quickly approaching the Caribbean and the Atlantic hurricane season nearing the halfway mark. But we have still a lot of action left. We're still waiting for the first hurricane, though, to form in the Atlantic. Now, more rain starting today in the Gulf Coast and Florida. This is in part of a tropical disturbance off the Florida Panhandle, Invest 97L. And the latest advisory has development odds increasing for it to become something tropical in the next 2 days. And severe storms getting started in the Northeast as we head into September. Expect the I-95 corridor to endure a stormy stretch starting on Tuesday, the storm threat extending to the Mid-Atlantic later on this week. Hey, thanks for joining us here on your Sunday. I'm going to be with you until 4 o'clock Eastern time. Haley Meyer takes up the reins, starting coverage, live coverage for you at 4 o'clock. But we have a lot to get to for this hour. Let's jump into the tropics first, because we are your hurricane here at Fox Weather. And what's left of Dolly is just east of the Leeward Islands. It's been bringing in some very heavy rain, gusty winds, especially into parts of Puerto Rico, which desperately do need some of that rain. Now, over in the Pacific, Tropical Storm Carina strengthened into a hurricane in the Pacific Ocean this morning, and it could become a major storm later on this week. Let's start off into the Atlantic, though. Parts of, or at least the remnants of Dolly, still on deck to make an impact. We're watching out for those gusty winds and some intense rain for folks into the Caribbean. Also want to point out Invest 97L that's just off the coast of Louisiana for right now. We're going to jump into that Invest in just a little bit. Let's focus in on what's going on with Dolly for right now. Right now, it still has a 20% chance to redevelop in the coming days, in the next 7 days. It's a low chance, but it's still going to be there. It's going to head into a much more conducive environment as it gets closer and closer to us here in the U.S. and into the Bahamas. But for right now, there is no area of circulation right now. It had to battle quite a few things, including a lot of wind shear that tore it apart. It also got mixed up in quite a bit of dust, so that kind of snuffed out any of that moisture. But it still has moisture to work with. I want to keep that on your mind because, I mean, once we look into Puerto Rico, they're going to get plenty of rain in the next few hours and the next day or so, the next 24 hours. So the remnants of Dolly heading to Puerto Rico as we speak, still plenty of moisture that it's utilizing too. You'll notice the timing of this low level as it continues to track up towards the north and to the east or to the west. We'll be watching out for that beneficial rain into Puerto Rico as well as in Hispaniola. And even into parts of Cuba, it could get in on some of those outer bands as well. But the energy could reignite or reintroduce Dolly once again for us heading into the Bahamas and the southern portions of Florida. So it's small potential, but it's going to be there. So looking into the next few days, though, when it comes to the rain forecast, mostly widespread, we're looking 1 to 2 inches of rain. Now, when we look closer into what's going on into Puerto Rico, in those higher mountainous areas, those higher elevations, we'll see closer to 2 to 3 inches, maybe even 3 to 5. There will be some zones that try and see a little bit more than that, maybe even that 5 to 8 inch range. So we'll have to watch and see. But even though we desperately need the rain, it's been very, very dry. And we know that dry soil, it has a harder time absorbing any of that rain, especially when it's all at once. We have to watch out for some mudslide potential, too. Now, 75% of the island of Puerto Rico is under some sort of drought. 44% are in the extreme and exceptional range when it comes to that drought. So desperately need the rain, but if you're on vacation there, this is probably not the news that you want to hear. But let's take it over into the Pacific Ocean because we have a lot going on over there, too. The Pacific has just been on fire pretty much all season long. Specifically looking into Carina as well as into Lowell. Carina now a hurricane. Lowell still sitting as a tropical storm. That could change, though, as we move throughout the next few days. Carina, though, right now we're looking at 80-mile-per-hour winds moving west-northwest at 9 miles per hour. Has gotten a lot more organized, has gotten stronger as well. You'll notice into our Tuesday, we may see this storm go under rapid intensification and become a Category 3 hurricane once we get into early Tuesday morning. Most models want to keep it at a Cat 3 at the strongest, but there are a few that want to push it to a Category 4. We'll have to wait and see. It is going to be heading into a little bit of cooler water, so it's going to be a bit tougher for it. But you'll notice that Lowell is also in a nice conducive environment, not a whole lot of wind shear it's battling. It's also looking out for a lot more of that moisture, too, so it can utilize. Still right now, as of the latest advisory there, we're looking at 50-mile-per-hour winds moving west at 13 miles per hour. This has also moved now into this central Pacific, so it's a lot longer in the EPAC. Something to keep in mind, too. Now, you'll notice it's going to stay well south of the Hawaiian Islands, but we could still see some swells, some of those outer bands making an impact there. So it's something we have to watch, and there are some models that do want to get this storm moving up to a Category 3, possibly even a Category 4, once we get into the later half of this work week. Now, deadly flooding in Nepal leaving a number of villages devastated. Over 700 dead, thousands are still missing. An organization

0: drain. But then you also have roads, bridges, the power, critical infrastructure, all damaged from this. So I imagine that it's even more difficult to get medical care or supplies into some of these communities.
1: It's incredibly difficult. Estimates are as many as 80 bridges have washed out over an affected area that covers 42 kilometers of river valley. It's some of the most treacherous and difficult terrain. It's also spectacularly beautiful under better situation. So it's a very big logistical challenge. There are dozens of helicopters flying goods in, but for the most part, helicopters are still the primary mode to get commodities in and evacuate those affected.
0: Beyond search and rescue, what health risks typically emerge after a disaster like this when you think about the fact that clean water, sanitation, healthcare, all disrupted?
1: You're exactly right. I think the water sources are first and foremost, as well as food, because large communities are completely cut off to access to food and health services. So that's a very serious concern. I think also a requirement will be the need for psychosocial support and mental health services. This kind of an event is incredibly traumatizing, particularly for children. That's an area we focus on to be sure that the survivors can begin to rejoin society in a safe and healthy way.
0: There are so many aspects that just compound on one another that you don't typically think about. First, you think about the access to food and water, but that mental health aspect is so crucial. What are some things that your organization does with that?
1: Well, we have a trauma first aid or a mental health first aid that we can train the local providers when working through local organizations. So we want to build the systems there to continue. And so we train the providers on how to manage and deal with people initially, as well as provide mobile medical units that can go around and provide some continuum care for some time. But building the capacity of the clinics that remain and the staff that are there in order to be able to maintain these services for some time.
0: For people that are watching, hearing this interview and want to help, what is the best way possible that they can support Project Hope?
1: Please go to our website, projecthope.org. You can donate there or learn more. Our situation reports and others are there to learn more as well.
2: Showers and storms taking aim at Central Florida. This was yesterday in Orange County, about 12 miles northwest of Orlando. Now we had reports of wind gusts up to 50 miles per hour. Now that is gusty. More rain is still to come for the southeast. At least 1 to 3 inches of rain is likely to fall from Louisiana to Georgia by Tuesday, all thanks to Invest 97L that's drifting into the Gulf. Those odds of development have now increased to about 50% chance of seeing something tropical pop up in the Gulf in the next 2 days. After 2 days, it's done. It's over. If it doesn't happen in the next 48 hours, it's not going to happen. Either way, though, we are getting a lot of rain. It's going to be some tropical downpours for the folks in Louisiana as well as into Texas. And it's going to be a little bit gusty, too. Right now, we're looking at sustained winds, 25 miles per hour. That pressure is still sitting at about 1,013 millibars, so hasn't changed too much there. It is getting a little bit more conducive. It's getting a bit more organized. You can see a little bit better spin going on for us. So when we talk about an invest, it basically means that we have a disturbance of weather that the NHC is keeping an eye on. It's investigating it for now. Again, it has a 50% chance of becoming something tropical in the next 2 days. Even looking at visible satellite, things are looking a lot better. We're seeing a lot healthier storms. And, of course, it's the rotation. We need a closed rotation area, a circle of rotation, in order to have something tropical forming for us. Now, when we look at our hostile winds, this was what it was battling a little bit ago, but now things have gotten a lot better for it. Thanks to that jet stream, that was causing all of that hostile winds up in the upper levels over towards the coast into Mississippi and also into Louisiana. That has since been moved out towards the northeast, and now things are looking a lot quieter when it comes to those upper-level winds. So the weak winds, that's helping it out, become a little bit better formed. But right now, its biggest battle, it's going to be the drier air that you can see all the way up to the north of it, which is why the system or whatever, the disturbance looks more unorganized. It looks a little lopsided right now. That's why. Also, a big important component to this is going to be the high pressure system. The dome of high pressure that's baking the U.S. right now is actually the steering mechanism for this invest. It's kind of pulling it more so towards the west. So it's going to be Texas and Louisiana that's going to be in the line of fire when it comes to this potential tropical system making its way. Now, it is important to note that while we're at a 50% of some sort sort of development when something tropical developing, things in the Gulf can pop up very, very quickly because of just how much warm water we have.

all of that fuel. When it comes to the rain, we could see a good 2 to 3 inches, maybe 3 to 5 inches more widespread for folks into Port Arthur and Galveston area. So we'll watch out for that in the coming days. Now, starting September 5th, Fox Big Noon Saturday is back. Start Saturday strong with a Big Noon Kickoff live from Bloomington, Indiana at 10 a.m. Eastern Time. You don't want to miss it.

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1: And we're back on Fox Weather Live. Take a look at this. This is New York City skyline from earlier this afternoon. The U.S. Open singles main draw getting underway late this morning. Increasing clouds, showers developing this afternoon. We got highs in the mid-80s. And showers later on tonight. And there's more where that came from. We got more storms on the way for the middle of the week. And it's going to be a multi-day severe storm threat for us. We're talking Tuesday, Wednesday, and possibly even into Thursday. All modes of severe weather will be on the table. But number one, it's going to be the winds, the very gusty winds at that. So pretty much almost in the same exact zones, or at least similar areas, is where we're going to have that level 2 out of 5 Tuesday, Wednesday, and into Thursday. You'll note that it starts to shift farther and farther south as we move throughout the week. But there is an area that's getting overlapped in the same spots over and over again every single day. It's going to be this zone that's going to have a level 2 out of 5 risk Tuesday, Wednesday, and Thursday. And you'll note Philadelphia is in the line of fire there. Now, this is a little fun fact for you. The last time we saw this 3-day occurrence with a level 2 out of 5 severe threat was in 2023. It's pretty rare that we do see this in September. This is usually, especially for this part of the country, it's not that common. But Philly was also included in that zone in 2023. So pretty much the same thing. It's going to be happening in the next couple of days. We have that wind probability really ramping up for us, especially into that zone where we have those higher elevations with the mountains in Virginia and West Virginia and parts of Pennsylvania. At level 2 out of 5, though, for your Tuesday, that's going to be including parts of New York, Pennsylvania, as well as into New Jersey. Now, what's going on is we, of course, have that heat dome that's baking up the southern part of the country, but the jet stream is riding over that, allowing these storms to ignite into the northeast. We have very gusty winds aloft, very strong winds aloft. This is also going to help when it comes to our wind shear. We have a lot of wind shear in the atmosphere, which is the twisting of the winds with height. It allows those storms to rotate, which means tornadoes are going to be a possibility. With this, we have very high humidity, upper 60s, low 70s when it comes to our dew points. That's going to aid in that storm energy, especially as we get the daytime heating going into the afternoon. That's going to help get that storm energy bumped up even more. So those storms really igniting around that 4 o'clock, 5 o'clock hour, right when folks are trying to head home from work. Now, that level 2 out of 5 does extend into more of Pennsylvania and New Jersey for our Wednesday. You'll notice, again, it starts to move farther and farther south. Thursday, it does extend into parts of Maryland, Virginia, West Virginia as well. Delaware, you're going to be on deck, too. For the rest of the next few days, the rain and the storm potential, it does continue on and off throughout your Tuesday afternoon and evening, Wednesday afternoon and evening. Same goes for our Thursday. Could potentially even see that overnight as well into the early morning hours for a few more of these days. So that's also something to keep in mind, too, that every single day that we have these severe storms, it's also going to depend on the day prior on how that severe threat goes. If we can't get those clouds out of there for the next day, well, that severe threat could dampen down. So we'll keep you updated right here on Fox Weather throughout the week. And we're getting never-before-seen data from some of the most powerful storms on Earth, all thanks to a new venture, Windborne. They developed advanced weather balloons to collect data in hard-to-reach places. Tomer Berg is a senior meteorological scientist at Windborne, and he joined Fox Weather Command Weekend this morning to break down how the revolutionary technology works.
2: First, let's take a step back and talk about weather observations and what's important. So when we think about weather forecasting, there's generally two main components: how good are our models and how good is the data being fed into them. Satellites give us a lot of coverage all over the world, but ultimately we have much fewer direct measurements within the atmosphere. So a lot of this data usually is collected by radio sondes or traditional weather balloons, which are launched twice a day and they go up until they pop. So at Windborne, we use what we call global sounding balloons, which once they go up, they drift with the wind. And on average, they stay up for 21 days and collect 30 to 50 times more data than in traditional weather balloons. Sometimes they even stay up for multiple months at a time. As far as how we can control them, so once our balloons are up, we use a vent and ballast system to control their altitude, meaning that we open a vent to release gas if we want the balloon to go down, or we release ballast to get the balloon to rise. So our balloons can go up from about 20 kilometers in the stratosphere all the way down to the surface. So because each part of the atmosphere has different wind directions and speeds, we take advantage of these different speeds and directions to get our balloons to go where we want them to go, like into typhoons.
0: Homer, this is incredible what you were just mentioning, how much more data you can collect. And speaking of, how does the data that you do collect from these improve forecasting, you know, beyond what we've seen with traditional balloon launches?
2: So the nice thing about our constellation is that at Winborn, we have the biggest balloon constellation in the world. So not only do this data go in to help our weather models, but they actually go in, we actually partner with NOAA, meaning that these observations and go straight into the GFS or Global Forecast System model, which is NOAA's primary weather model. And this data then, in turn, is fed into a lot of the weather apps that you typically use on your phone. So our data has a broader impact beyond just these typhoons.
0: And you mentioned, I mean, these balloons can be up in the atmosphere for, you mentioned, over 20 days, sometimes several months at a time, which is incredible. So what does this technology actually mean for the future of, I think, not just of typhoons, but hurricanes and just tropical cyclone forecasting around the world?
2: So first off, I'll talk about the nice part about this, the typhoon part of things is, so as you just showed, we actually went into the eye of Typhoon Dolphin, which was a really intense typhoon at the time, and we were able to collect some really neat observations that haven't been done before. So in our end, this really was a team effort. We collaborated across multiple teams to strategize and test different routes of getting into the eye. We worked with our flight control team through the entire night to not just send the balloon into the eye, but then we went up and down in the eye multiple times. At one point, we actually got within about 8 meters of sea level before our balloon went back up again. We went to the strongest part of the typhoon, where we got 155 mile per winds, which are parts of the typhoons that we practically never really get data from, because traditionally when we have data collecting in real time, we'll have aircraft from NOAA and the U.S. Air Force that go into these hurricanes in the Atlantic and Pacific. But not only are they expensive, they're also limited by their flight range. So our balloons are a much more, much cheaper method of getting into areas that we typically don't have access to. And beyond just the data collection part, we've also found that our constellation has a big impact on forecasting. For example, when we ingest these observations into the global forecast model, we found an 18% increase in tropical cyclone forecast skill. So by our growing balloon constellation, we're continuing to target balloons into areas that are previously hard to reach. We're expecting to see more improvements that help deliver a better weather forecast for everyone.
0: Wow, an 18% increase is what you just mentioned. What new discoveries has the data that you guys have collected, what has that revealed as of this point?
2: So far, we've already gotten into two typhoons. We got into Typhoon Dolphin, and we actually got into another typhoon a couple days afterwards. We're able to find that in one of them, we found the intensity was a little bit more stronger than what was previously assessed. In another typhoon, we found that its intensity matched what traditional estimates via satellite found. So the nice thing about this is it basically gives us a really unique look into observations that we could previously only estimate, but now we're actually getting direct measurements from. And this helps not just operational forecasters sitting at the National Hurricane Center or the June Food Warning Center doing these warnings in real time, but they actually help the weather models and research into getting these better predictions for going forward.
0: And Tomer, we only have a brief moment left. What's the next 5 years, 10 years look like?
2: Yeah, so we're actually working on a new technology at Winborn. So we're not just continuing to growing our constellation and getting more balloons into hurricanes, but we're actually working with new ways to collect data. So we're in the process of rolling out balloons that once they make it down into the ocean at the end of their life, they actually get a second life and function as buoys. So they're going to continue collecting ocean data.
1: Crews responding to a fire in southwestern Idaho and encountering a large fire whirl, sometimes called a firenado. This was on Thursday. Intense heat and shifting winds creating dangerous conditions. The Cave Fire is now under control, burning more than 2,000 acres. Now, meanwhile, a dangerous heat wave bringing near record temperatures and triple-digit heat indices from the southwest all the way to the east coast. We're feeling it all throughout the country. Now, yesterday, 22 new record highs all the way from Colorado. We had Amarillo, Texas, tying a 1990 record high. Same goes for Clayton, New Mexico, tying a record from 1922. Nearly a 100-year-old record there. Now, forecasted highs for today, not much better. We're talking 106 degrees in Lake Havasu City, Phoenix 101. Moving into tomorrow, things get slightly better for some. Like in Lake Havasu, you're down by 2 degrees. We'll take it. Only 104 for you. 97 in the Phoenix area. You'll notice in L.A., though, we cool down to 88. Normally, you guys are around mid-80s this time of year, but you've been stuck in the 90s for 12 days in a row, and today you're forecasted to hit about 92 degrees. So that's going to make it 13 days in a row. You haven't done that since 1995. Now, the record for you guys was 14 days in a row with 90-degree temperatures or greater. We're not going to do that, probably not, because on Monday we are expected to head back down to the mid-upper 80s, and we'll be cooling back down from there. So things are going to look much better later on this week. Just got to get through one more hot afternoon over into parts of California. Now, the heat dome, it's continuing to shift into the eastern part of the country now. Now, we do have temperatures climbing to the triple digits already in Wichita, Kansas. Oklahoma City, you're sitting at 99 degrees right now, 91 in Kansas City. So we do have some extreme heat risk going on in parts of the country for today. Now, moving into tomorrow, that heat continues to track a little bit more to the east. Right now, St. Louis, you're mid-upper 90s for later on today. Louisville, Kentucky, you're about 94. Look into tomorrow. Looks a little bit warmer, 95 in Louisville, St. Louis. You're going to be heading into the upper 90s for tomorrow afternoon. You'll notice that heat risk does extend a little bit more north into parts of Iowa, Kansas. We're also going to see Missouri on deck for you, too, with that extreme heat risk in place for thousands, millions of Americans moving throughout the rest of this week. On average, we're going to see temperatures around 5 to 10 degrees above normal. I mean, it's the end of August, it's early September, it's already very, very warm out there. So we're expecting those temperatures to stay hot for pretty much all week long before we finally cool down next weekend. So we'll have to watch out for that. Now, straight ahead on Fox Weather Live, we are watching two areas for tropical development, one in the Gulf near Louisiana and the other in the Atlantic, which is the remnants of Tropical Storm Dolly, bringing some showers and storms over into parts of the Gulf. We got more storms on the way as well.

0: Welcome to Fox Weather Live. I'm meteorologist Bain Ferroni. Let's dive right into today's weather headlines. Fox Weather is your hurricane HQ. The remnants of Tropical Storm Dolly quickly approaching the Caribbean and the Atlantic hurricane season nearing the halfway mark. But we have still a lot of action left. We're still waiting for the first hurricane, though, to form in the Atlantic. Now, more rain starting today in the Gulf Coast and Florida. This isn't part of a tropical disturbance off the Florida Panhandle, Invest 97L. And the latest advisory has development odds increasing for it to become something tropical in the next 2 days. And severe storms getting started in the Northeast as we head into September. Expect the I-95 corridor to endure a stormy stretch starting on Tuesday, the storm threat extending to the Mid-Atlantic later on this week. Hey, thanks for joining us here on your Sunday. I'm going to be with you until 4 o'clock Eastern time. Haley Meyer takes up the reins, starting coverage, live coverage for you at 4 o'clock. But we have a lot to get to for this hour. Let's jump into the tropics first, because we are your hurricane Fox Weather. And what's left of Dolly is just east of the Leeward Islands. It's been bringing in some very heavy rain, gusty winds, especially into parts of Puerto Rico, which desperately do need some of that rain. Now, over in the Pacific, Tropical Storm Carina strengthened into a hurricane in the Pacific Ocean this morning, and it could become a major storm later on this week. Let's start off into the Atlantic, though. Parts of the remnants of Dolly still on deck to make an impact. We're watching out for those gusty winds and some intense rain for folks into the Caribbean. Also want to point out Invest 97L. That's just off the coast of Louisiana for right now. We're going to jump into that Invest in just a little bit. Let's focus in on what's going on with Dolly for right now. Right now, it still has a 20% chance to redevelop in the coming days, in the next 7 days. It's a low chance, but it's still going to be there. It's going to head into a much more conducive environment as it gets closer and closer to us here in the U.S. and into the Bahamas. But for right now, there is no area of circulation right now. It had to battle quite a few things, including a lot of wind shear that tore it apart. It also got mixed up in quite a bit of dust, so that kind of snuffed out any of that moisture. But it still has moisture to work with. I want to keep that on your mind because, I mean, once we look into Puerto Rico, they're going to get plenty of rain in the next few hours and the next day or so, the next 24 hours. So the remnants of Dolly heading to Puerto Rico as we speak, still plenty of moisture that it's utilizing too. You'll notice the timing of this low level as it continues to track up towards the north and to the east or to the west. We'll be watching out for that beneficial rain into Puerto Rico as well as in Hispaniola. And even into parts of Cuba, it's getting on some of those outer bands as well. But the energy could reignite or reintroduce Dolly once again for us heading into the Bahamas and the southern portions of Florida. So it's small potential, but it's going to be there. So looking into the next few days, though, when it comes to the rain forecast, mostly widespread, we're looking 1 to 2 inches of rain. Now, when we look closer into what's going on into Puerto Rico, in those higher mountainous areas, those higher elevations, we'll see closer to 2 to 3 inches, maybe even 3 to 5. There will be some zones that try and see a little bit more than that, maybe even that 5 to 8 inch range. So we'll have to watch and see. But even though we desperately need the rain, it's been very, very dry. And we know that dry soil, it has a harder time absorbing any of that rain, especially when it's all at once. We have to watch out for some mudslide potential, too. Now, 75% of the island of Puerto Rico is under some sort of drought. 44% are in the extreme and exceptional range when it comes to that drought. So desperately need the rain, but if you're on vacation there, this is probably not the news that you want to hear. But let's take it over into the Pacific Ocean because we have a lot going on over there, too. The Pacific has just been on fire pretty much all season long. Specifically looking into Carina as well as into Lowell. Carina now a hurricane. Lowell still sitting as a tropical storm. That could change, though, as we move throughout the next few days. Carina, though, right now we're looking at 80-mile-per-hour winds moving west-northwest at 9 miles per hour. Has gotten a lot more organized, has gotten stronger as well. You'll notice into our Tuesday, we may see this storm go under rapid intensification and become a Category 3 hurricane once we get into early Tuesday morning. Most models want to keep it at a Cat 3 at the strongest, but there are a few that want to push it to a Category 4. We'll have to wait and see. It is going to be heading into a little bit of cooler water, so it's going to be a bit tougher for it. But you'll notice that Lowell is also in a nice conducive environment, not a whole lot of wind shear it's battling. It's also looking out for a lot more of that moisture, too, so it can utilize. Still right now, as of the latest advisory there, we're looking at 50-mile-per-hour winds moving west at 13 miles per hour. This has also moved now into the central Pacific, so it's no longer in the EPAC, something to keep in mind, too. Now, you'll notice it's going to stay well south of the Hawaiian Islands, but we could still see some swells, some of those outer bands making an impact there. So it's something we have to watch, and there are some models that do want to get this storm moving up to a Category 3, possibly even a Category 4 once we get into the later half of this work week. Now, deadly flooding in Nepal, leaving a number of villages devastated. Over 700 dead. Thousands are still missing. An organization, Project Hope, is on the ground examining what's needed and sending aid to survivors. Jed Moline is Project Hope's vice president. He joined Weather Command weekend this morning to discuss how they're helping.
1: I've been working in humanitarian relief for 20 years. This is really one of the worst logistical challenges I think our humanitarian community has faced. I've trekked and traveled in the region affected. It is some of the most rugged terrain on a beautiful day. And it's a very, very difficult time for the people there and for anyone trying to get relief to them.
2: Wow. And what are you hearing from your emergency response team on the ground? What are they saying are the most urgent needs right now?
1: Sure. Our Project Hope team was able to access some of the areas affected. And obviously, we're focused on the health needs and the clinics there that are still standing. And we're finalizing our preparations to provide health commodities as well as mental health services and other services to those affected and displaced by the crisis.
2: You touched on it a little bit. Nepal has such a unique mountainous terrain, but then you also have roads, bridges, the power, critical infrastructure all damaged from this. So I imagine that it's even more difficult to get medical care or supplies into some of these communities.
1: It's incredibly difficult. Estimates are as many as 80 bridges have washed out over an affected area that covers 42 kilometers of river valley. It's some of the most treacherous and difficult terrain. It's also spectacularly beautiful under better situation. So it's a very big logistical challenge. There are dozens of helicopters flying goods in, but for the most part, helicopters are still the primary mode to get commodities in and evacuate those affected.
2: Beyond search and rescue, what health risks typically emerge after a disaster like this when you think about the fact that clean water, sanitation, healthcare, all disrupted?
1: You're exactly right. I think the water sources are first and foremost, as well as food, because large communities are completely cut off to access to food and health services. So that's a very serious concern. I think also a requirement will be the need for psychosocial support and mental health services. This kind of an event is incredibly traumatizing, particularly for children. That's an area we focus on to be sure that the survivors can begin to rejoin society in a safe and healthy way.
2: There are so many aspects that just compound on one another that you don't typically think about. First, you think about the access to food and water, but that mental health aspect is so crucial. What are some things that your organization does with that?
1: Well, we have a trauma first aid or a mental health first aid that we can train the local providers when working through local organizations. So we want to build the systems there to continue. And so we train the providers on how to manage and deal with people initially, as well as provide mobile medical units that can go around and provide some continuum care for some time. But building the capacity of the clinics that remain and the staff that are there in order to be able to maintain these services for some time.
2: For people that are watching, hearing this interview and want to help, what is the best way possible that they can support Project Hope?
1: Please go to our website, projecthope.org. You can donate there or learn more. Our situation reports and others are there to learn more as well.
0: Showers and storms taking aim at Central Florida. This was yesterday in Orange County, about 12 miles northwest of Orlando. Now, we had reports of wind gusts up to 50 miles per hour. Now, that is gusty. More rain is still to come for the southeast. At least 1 to 3 inches of rain is likely to fall from Louisiana to Georgia by Tuesday, all thanks to Invest 97L that's drifting into the Gulf. Those odds of development have now increased to about 50% chance of seeing something tropical pop up in the Gulf in the next 2 days. After 2 days, it's done. It's over. If it doesn't happen in the next 48 hours, it's not going to happen. Either way, though, we are getting a lot of rain. It's going to be some tropical downpours for the folks in Louisiana as well as into Texas. And it's going to be a little bit gusty, too. Right now, we're looking at sustained winds, 25 miles per hour. That pressure is still sitting at about 1,013 millibars, so hasn't changed too much there. It is getting a little bit more conducive. It's getting a bit more organized. You can see a little bit better spin going on for us. So when we talk about an invest, It basically means that we have a disturbance of weather that the NHC is keeping an eye on. It's investigating it for now. Again, it has a 50% chance of becoming something tropical in the next 2 days. Even looking at visible satellite, things are looking a lot better. We're seeing a lot healthier storms. And, of course, it's the rotation. We need a closed rotation area, a circle of rotation, in order to have something tropical forming for us. Now, when we look at our hostile winds, this was what it was battling a little bit ago, but now things have gotten a lot better for it. Thanks to that jet stream, that was causing all of that hostile winds up in the upper levels over towards the coast into Mississippi and also into Louisiana. That has since been moved out towards the northeast, and now things are looking a lot quieter when it comes to those upper-level winds. So the weak winds that's helping it out become a little bit better formed. But right now, its biggest battle, it's going to be the drier air that you can see all the way up to the north of it, which is why the system or whatever, the disturbance looks more unorganized. It looks a little lopsided right now. That's why. Also, a big important component to this is going to be the high pressure system. The dome of high pressure that's baking the U.S. right now is actually the steering mechanism for this invest. It's kind of pulling it more so towards the west. So it's going to be Texas and Louisiana that's going to be in the line of fire when it comes to this potential tropical system making its way. Now, it is important to note that while we're at a 50% of some sort of development when something tropical developing, things in the Gulf can pop up very, very quickly because of just how much warm water we have, all of that fuel. When it comes to the rain, we could see a good 2 to 3 inches, maybe 3 to 5 inches more widespread for folks into Port Arthur and Galveston area. So we'll watch out for that in the coming days. Now, starting September 5th, Fox Big Noon Saturday is back. Start Saturday strong with a Big Noon Kickoff live from Bloomington, Indiana at 10 a.m. Eastern Time. You don't want to miss it, only on...

0: Hey, thanks for joining us here on Fox Weather Live, taking a look at D.C. from earlier today. We had a mix of sun, we had some clouds. We're going to expect those highs around 90 degrees today. Same deal for tomorrow, and then things start to get a little bit, well, severe. We are expecting some storms moving through on our Tuesday, and that's going to continue Wednesday and into Thursday for the I-95 corridor. A whole lot of storms on the way for us. So looking into those headlines, a multi-day severe storm threat, a level 2 out of 5 Tuesday, Wednesday, and into Thursday into very similar zones. And we are talking all modes of severe weather on the table. Winds, tornadoes, and also we'll be watching out for some heavy rain and, of course, some hail potential, too. You'll see here, though, Tuesday, Wednesday, and into our Thursday, very similar areas are going to be under that level 2 out of 5. It does start to shift a little bit more to the south as the week goes on. But notice there is an area that is getting that overlap every single day. Now, this is going to be that zone right here that's going to be under the level 2 out of 5 both or all 3 days, Tuesday, Wednesday, and into your Thursday. And Philly is going to be in that zone every single day as well. Now, fun fact about this, occurring in September, but on the rarer side. It's not very common for us to see this kind of setup and to see this many severe weather days in same areas over and over again, especially this part of the country. But the last time this happened in September, it was September 7th through the 9th in 2023, and Philly was in that zone all 3 days as well, 3 years ago. So a little bit of rinse and repeat, a little bit of a remembrance there. But wind probability, that's going to be on the higher end for us. We're talking moderate and high range, especially in those higher elevation areas like in Virginia and West Virginia, as we see that severe threat bubbling up into our Thursday. A level 2 out of 5 when it comes to that severe threat for your Tuesday. And what's going on is we have that dome of high pressure that's baking much of the country. Well, the jet stream is riding above it, and that's aiding in all these storms popping up into the northeast. We have very gusty winds aloft, very strong winds aloft. We also have plenty of moisture in the atmosphere to get those storms moving. Now, when we're talking about wind shear, we have plenty of it moving into Tuesday, Wednesday, and Thursday. That's the twisting of the winds with height. It allows those storms to rotate, and once they rotate, that's when we can see tornadoes. With this, our dew points are in the upper 60s. They're in the low 70s. That is plenty of humidity, plenty of moisture to get these storms moving. Now, with this, we also have the heat of the day helping aid in some of that storm energy building up around that 4 o'clock, 5 o'clock hour, which is going to be when those storms ignite every single day. So that level 2 out of 5 does extend into our Wednesday. And same goes for our Thursday. Again, you're going to notice that level 2 does start to move more south. We'll see it into Pennsylvania, New Jersey, and into the Virginias, West Virginia, and Virginia itself. Now, when we look at how much rain we could end up seeing, it's going to be widespread, and these storms will reignite in the same zones for a couple of days. So we do have that flash flood potential. And like I've been mentioning, the moisture is going to be on the higher end. So any energy that taps into that, it's going to be like wringing out a towel. These intense rain rates are going to be a major possibility, which is why we do have that level 1 out of 4 when it comes to that flash flood potential for our Wednesday through Thursday morning. Hey, and we've been celebrating National Park Week all week long. One couple has taken their love for national parks to a whole new level. Daryl and Kathleen Topekin has visited 433 national parks. They started this in the 1980s. They joined Weather Command Weekend this morning to share some of their favorite moments traveling together across the U.S.
1: When we first met, we went to our first national park up in Colorado, Mesa Verde, and we got the bug then. And then we have family back east, and we started traveling across the country, and we decided to camp as we were going across the country, and we added different park units. And we got to number 100, and when we saw that number, we said, why don't we start going to all these different parks? And as you can see behind us, we have a big map, and we started plugging all the different park units, and it took us about 20 years, but we were able to accomplish our goal of 433 units, and we're only 2 of 100 people in the United States that have accomplished such a feat.
2: That is.
3: And I always like to say, Melanie, that never give my husband a list, because we started with a list and then you have to finish it.
2: Yeah, you know what? We've accomplished 100. What do you say we just do all 433? It can't be that bad.
3: Yeah, so, what the heck?
2: I have so many questions for you. Of all the places that you visited, which park surprised you the most?
3: Probably one of our most recent. We went up to Death Valley. And we went up for the super bloom, and we love Death Valley anyways, and Death Valley's beautiful, but it was just so surprising to see it just exploded with flowers everywhere. And it kind of reminds us that just because you've been somewhere, you still should go back, because every season offers something different.
2: That one has been on my bucket list, too. And we have pictures of you off to the side. Looks like maybe you hiked to a glacier, you've hiked near mountains. What was the most challenging part to reach, and what all did it take to get there?
1: Well, you have pictures. Aniakchak National Monument up in Alaska, it took us actually 3 days of canceled flights to get there. It's on the Aleutian Peninsula, and basically, the reason why it's so difficult is because the weather coming off the Aleutian Peninsula is so cloudy, the pilots do not want to fly. You have to actually fly 350 miles to get to it, and only 100 people a year make their way there. So we had to wait. We woke up in the morning at the campground. The pilot said, okay, let's wait. And then about an hour later, he goes, okay, put your campsite back together. This is a video of Surprise Lake here that you're showing on screen. And we had to wait the next day. And it was absolutely weather related to be able to get there. And but once we got there, we were there for 7 days, and it was absolutely amazing. We were only five people within 350 miles, and we totally enjoyed it. So that was probably the most challenging part, but my favorite part, actually.
2: Wow, talk about remote. And you mentioned three flight delays to get there. I imagine that based on all your travels, you've had your fair share of weather impacting some of your flights or even some of your trips or hikes as well.
3: Yeah, well, you know, we like to say that the weather's only as bad as your equipment, but we certainly have had some weather issues, lots of rain, lots of cold, but as long as you're prepared, that's okay. You have to really be prepared for delays. And, you know, an example, we got stuck in an airport in Bettles, Alaska for an entire day, just kind of waiting on the runway, because the flights couldn't land because of fog. So we always now try to plan maybe an extra day just in case of weather at the beginning and the end, because you just never know what's going to happen.
2: That's always
3: so you
2: good.
3: Have to be flexible.
2: Oh, yeah, definitely flexible and definitely patient to deal with some of those delays. So you've accomplished this on your list, 433 national parks. What's next?
1: Well, our next goal is to visit other national parks. We've been visited over 100 national parks around the world right now, over 50 around internationally, and we're going to be going to about another dozen within the next year. We've walked the Camino in Spain and in Italy, so we like to do some of those challenges as well. So we enjoy hiking and walking. So as long as you give me a list, as my wife says, we're able to enjoy our adventures together. So,
3: and there's lots of treasures to return to. I mean, we're enjoying going back to some of the places we loved.
0: And we're closing out the hour with an update on the Ross Fire in North Texas. The Texas A&M Forest Service saying that wildfire is now 31% contained. It's burned 85,000 acres, covering two counties west of Fort Worth. It's become one of the largest wildfires ever recorded in North Texas. The Ross Fire started on Monday. Still no word on how it started. Meanwhile, a heat dome will shift eastward from the plains to the Mississippi Valley today and then to the Ohio Valley and the Mid-Atlantic by this week. A lot of us are going to start to feel the heat, but we felt it all weekend long, too, especially for the central part of the country and also the Southwest. 22 new record highs in Colorado, into Texas. Take a look at this one out of Clayton, New Mexico. 98 degrees, but that record that you tied, was set in 1922. So this is over a 100-year-old record that was just tied, not broken, tied there in New Mexico. Now, temperatures as we move into the later half of the day will reach 107 degrees in Lake Havasu City. We're talking 96 into Bakersfield, L.A. You're going to be in the low 90s this afternoon. By tomorrow, things start to feel slightly better. Lake Havasu, instead of 107, you're going to be 103, so we will take it. 98 into Phoenix area. Yuma, you're going to be heading to 105. But L.A., you're finally cooling down to the upper 80s. And you guys have been stuck in the low 90s for days, 12 days to be exact. Now, after this afternoon, which will probably reach around 92, 93 degrees today, that's going to be your 13th day in a row with 90-degree temperatures. You guys haven't done that since 1995. It has been a while. It has also been a very hot stretch for you. Good news, you guys are going to be cooling down in the coming days, starting on your Monday, back to the upper 80s. Now, the longest streak you guys have with 90-degree temperatures and above, that was 14 days. I don't think we're going to make it there. I think on your Monday, we're going to be cooling back down to the upper 80s. Now, that heat dome, it does continue to shift towards the east. So now the central part of the country gets in on the super warm temperatures. All of the fun. We're all going to be sweating by the end of this week. I mean, temperatures in Kansas City, or excuse me, in Wichita, 100 degrees. Oklahoma City, 102 right now. Now, once we get into the afternoon, it's going to get even hotter than that, or late afternoon, I should say. With the heat risk, though, we do have that extreme range for folks into parts of Oklahoma, Kansas, as well as into Texas. The Panhandle, especially, we have a couple areas under that extreme zone when it comes to the heat risk. Already for today, mid-upper 90s. We're in the triple digits for some folks heading up towards the Midwest and also the more southern regions over into Nashville, Louisville, St. Louis into tomorrow. You're heading in the mid-upper 90s. It is going to be a scorcher. We are going to feel it. The heat risk does extend a little bit farther to the north. We're looking at extreme heat risk for parts of Iowa, Missouri, Kansas, and also into Oklahoma, starting off into tomorrow. This will continue on throughout the rest of the week. A bunch of us, I'm talking millions, will be feeling those baking-like temperatures through the end of this work week. 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
1: Hey, welcome into Fox Weather Live. I'm meteorologist Bain Ferroni. Let's dive right into today's weather headlines. Fox Weather is your Hurricane HQ. The remnants of Tropical Storm Dolly quickly approaching the Caribbean. The Atlantic hurricane season nearing the halfway mark, and we're still waiting for the first hurricane to form in the Atlantic. Now, more rain starting today in the Gulf Coast and Florida. This in part of tropical disturbance off the Florida Panhandle, Invest 97L. And the latest advisory has development odds increasing for it to become something tropical in the days ahead. And severe storms even started in the Northeast as we head into September. Expect the I-95 corridor to endure a stormy stretch starting on Tuesday, the storm threat extending to the Mid-Atlantic later on this week. Thanks for joining us here on your Sunday. I'll be with you until 4 o'clock Eastern time, and then Haley Meyer is taking the reins. She's going to be continuing our live coverage starting then. Now, we have plenty to get to. For this hour, a lot going on when it comes to the tropics specifically. So I want to jump in on over there because right now the remnants of Dolly still making a major impact when it comes to our Caribbean islands over into Puerto Rico especially. Now, this impact is actually a positive for us, which is the good news. We desperately need some of this rain. But the question is, will Dolly reignite? Will it reemerge into Dolly once again? Now, we're also tracking Invest 97L, which is out into the Gulf. We'll get to that in just a minute. Let's focus in on what's going on with Dolly, because still, even though the center of circulation, it's gone, it's been torn apart, it could reignite once it gets into a more conducive environment, getting closer and closer to home. Right now, we are still sitting at a 20% chance in the next 7 days, so odds are still on the lower end of things, but it's something we're keeping a very close eye on as we have a whole lot less wind shear over there. We also have plenty of warm water, which is fuel for tropical systems. We're going to keep an eye on it here at Fox Weather. But let's focus on what's going on right now, because even though it's no longer a tropical storm, a hurricane, or any of that nature, it is making an impact on Puerto Rico when it comes to the rain. We've already started to see that moisture making its way through. Strong tropical moisture is aiding some tropical downpours possible for the island. And not only there, but also the Lesser Antilles were just impacted by all that rain. Espanola is also going to be on deck when it comes to some more of that rain impact from from the remnants of Dolly. On top of this, we also got some gusty winds on deck, too. This energy will continue to track up towards the northeast or northwest, and this is going to be allowing for more of that energy to reignite, possibly. Some of our models are in agreement that this could actually end up happening. It's still a low odd, but it is going to be a possibility for us. Now, looking into our rain forecast, how much rain we could end up seeing from the remnants of Dolly, specifically into Puerto Rico, we are talking a widespread 2 to 3, 3 to 5 inches, especially into those higher elevations where we're going to see the most of that rain. We do have the Central Mountains over there into Puerto Rico. With those higher elevations, though, we have to watch out for more mudslides. And because Puerto Rico has been so dry this season, it's a little bit harder for it to absorb all that rain all at once. So we have to watch out for some flash flooding potential as well, especially on the more southern side of the island. I mean, looking at the drought monitor here, 75% of the island is under some sort of drought. 44% is an extreme and exceptional drought at this point. So we have a ways to go when it comes to fixing that, but this is going to help us out a little bit. Let's jump basins. Let's go to the Pacific. We're looking into Carina, Hurricane Carina now. It actually became a hurricane earlier this morning. Tropical Storm Lowell, still a tropical storm, but going to be potentially getting a whole lot stronger as we move into the later half of this work week. So let's focus in on Carina right now. We also have a couple areas we got to watch out for, a specific area just off of Mexico that has a 90% chance of becoming something tropical. So all eyes on that as we move into the beginning of this work week, too. Hurricane Carina at the latest advisory, 80-mile-per-hour winds. We're looking at west-northwest at 9 miles per hour. That's its movement right now. Now, right now, we are forecasting this storm to actually go through rapid intensification and becoming possibly a Category 3 hurricane by the time we get into our Tuesday early morning. Multiple models are looking at that with the wind speeds heading into around that 120-mile-per-hour region. So we'll keep an eye on it. It is going to stick around into some warmer waters, so it has plenty of fuel. Same Carina at the latest advisory, 80-mile-per-hour winds. We're looking at west-northwest at 9 miles per hour. That's its movement right now. Now, right now, we are forecasting this storm to actually go through rapid intensification and becoming possibly a Category 3 hurricane by the time we get into our Tuesday early morning. Multiple models are looking at that with the wind speeds heading into around that 120 mile per hour region. So we'll keep an eye on it. It is going to stick around into some warmer waters, so it has plenty of fuel. Same goes for Lowell. Tropical Storm Lowell is also expected to continue its path close to the Hawaiian Islands, but still sitting pretty south from them. So we say it may still see some of that impact. At the latest advisory for Tropical Storm Lowell, we're looking at 50 mile per hour winds, moving west at 13 miles per hour. Something we're keeping a close eye on because the Hawaiian Islands, they've felt the impacts from not only Lala, but also Moke over the past couple of weeks. Now let's focus in on a couple more things that are going on over into Nepal. The deadly flooding in Nepal leaving a number of villages devastated. Over 700 dead, thousands are still missing. An organization, Project Hope, is on the ground examining what is needed and also sending aid to those survivors. Jed Maline is Project Hope's vice president. He joined Weather Command Weekend this morning to discuss how they're helping.
0: I've been working in humanitarian relief for 20 years. This is really one of the worst logistical challenges I think are affected. It is some of the most rugged terrain on a beautiful day. And it's a very, very difficult time for the people there and for anyone trying to get relief to them.
2: Wow. And what are you hearing from your emergency response team on the ground? What are they saying are the most urgent needs right now?
0: Sure. Our Project Hope team was able to access some of the areas affected. And obviously, we're focused on the health needs and the clinics there that are still standing.

0: those affected.
1: Beyond search and rescue, what health risks typically emerge after a disaster like this when you think about the fact that clean water, sanitation, healthcare, all disrupted?
0: You're exactly right. I think the water sources are first and foremost, as well as food, because large communities are completely cut off to access to food and health services. So that's a very serious concern. I think also a requirement will be the need for psychosocial support and mental health services. This kind of an event is incredibly traumatizing, particularly for children. That's an area we focus on to be sure that the survivors can begin to rejoin society in a safe and healthy way.
1: There are so many aspects that just compound on one another that you don't typically think about. First, you think about the access to food and water, but that mental health aspect is so crucial. What are some things that your organization does with that?
0: Well, we have a trauma first aid or a mental health first aid that we can train the local providers when working through local organizations. So we want to build the systems there to continue. And so we train the providers on how to manage and deal with people initially, as well as provide mobile medical units that can go around and provide some continuum care for some time. But building the capacity of the clinics that remain and the staff that are there in order to be able to maintain these services for some time.
1: For people that are watching, hearing this interview and want to help, what is the best way possible that they can support Project Hope?
0: Please go to our website, projecthope.org. You can donate there or learn more. Our situation reports and others are there to learn more as well.
2: Showers and storms taking aim at Central Florida. This was yesterday in Orange County, about 12 miles northwest of Orlando. Reports of wind gusts up to 50 miles per hour. And more rain still to come for the southeast. At least 1 to 3 inches of rain will be likely have fallen from Louisiana all the way into parts of Texas for us is what we're expecting, all thanks to Invest 97L in the Gulf, which those odds have actually increased over the past couple of hours. Now, within the next 2 days, we have a 50% chance of seeing something develop within the next 48 hours. So we're looking at 25 mile per hour winds sustained at this point. Still looking a little bit disorganized right now, not completely conducive, but in this area where we see that orange, that's where we could see something trying to develop, something tropical at this point. And the fact that we have bumped it up from 20% to a 50% chance in the past few hours since the latest advisory, things are looking pretty good right now. So we could potentially see a tropical depression with this. Things are still a little bit disorganized right now, though. I mean, you can see a lot more of that spin ongoing, but also with this, all of the moisture, all of those storms are sitting just to the east of where that center of rotation looks to be for right now. So we don't have a closed center of rotation yet. That's why it's still hanging out as an invest, which is basically just a weather disturbance that we're keeping an eye on. We're investigating it, which is why it's called an invest. But right now, we're looking at those hostile winds kind of disappearing. We were dealing with those thanks to the jet stream that was dipping down along the coast. That has now since moved, and it's a much better environment to get something tropical at least forming. It doesn't have to battle all that wind shear trying to tear it apart at that higher level. But one thing it is battling is the drier air, and that's coming in from the north, hence why a lot of the moisture, a lot of the storms, it's a little lopsided. It's kind of heading over to the eastern part of that center of rotation. Also something to point out, too, that heat dome that is just baking parts of the country right now, it's the steering mechanism for this invest, and it's pulling it more to the west. So it's going to be Texas and Louisiana that are going to be feeling the most impacts from this potential tropical disturbance. And as of right now, looking at our tropical threat, our Fox Weather exclusive model, things are bumping up a little bit. We're still at that medium range, which makes sense. We have a 50% chance of seeing something tropical develop right now from the NHC. We're tracking that low-level spin. You'll notice the timing of this, though. In the next 20 or 12 hours or so, we could probably see this tropical or potential tropical system making its way closer to Louisiana. We're going to feel those tropical downpours and those gusty winds no matter what happens. We could potentially see anywhere from 1 to 3, 2 to 3 inches, very widespread. Some areas will pick up 3 to 5 inches of rain. So we have to watch out for that as well, mostly into the Texas region. But Louisiana needs to be on high alert for this as well. Now, starting September 5th, Fox Big Noon Saturday is back. Saturday is going to be the start of the starting off strong with Big Noon Kickoff live from Bloomington, Indiana at 10 a.m. Eastern Time. Then at noon, defending national champions, Indiana take on North Texas.

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1: And we're back on Fox Weather Live. Take a look at this. This is New York City skyline from earlier today. The U.S. Open singles main draw getting underway late this morning. Increasing clouds. We have showers developing later on into the afternoon. We also have highs in the mid-80s. Showers are expected later on tonight. Now, Tuesday, things are really going to be ramping up when it comes to that rain and storm potential. It's going to be the first day of a multi-day severe weather event. Tuesday, Wednesday, and even potentially even into Thursday. We do have a level 2 out of 5 when it comes to that severe potential. Now, we are a few days away from Tuesday, Wednesday, and Thursday. And the fact that we already have a level 2 out of 5 when it comes to those severe zones, that is pretty impactful. We are watching this very, very carefully. We have all the ingredients that we need to make some pretty extreme storms moving on in. Now, you'll notice the level 2 out of 5 zones, Tuesday, Wednesday, and into Thursday, very similar spots. It'll slowly move farther and farther south as we move throughout the rest of the week. But there is a zone that is going to be included in every single day when it comes to that level 2 out of 5, that overlapping risk area that does include Philly every single day. Now, fun fact about this, it's pretty rare that we see this kind of event happening in September. I mean, it is early September, but especially for this part of the country, seeing a multi-day severe weather event, not that common when it comes to September, but it did happen. The last time it did was in 2023, September 7th through the 9th, and Philly was included in that one as well. So a little bit of a rinse and repeat for you guys once again, only 3 years later. Now, we're going to have all modes of severe weather on the table for Tuesday, Wednesday, and Thursday, but the biggest threat, it's going to be the winds, very gusty winds with these storm systems. So that level 2 out of 5 for your Tuesday, it does include parts of New York, Pennsylvania, as well as into New Jersey for, again, Tuesday, the first day of this event. What's on deck is we have that dome of high pressure, that heat dome that's been sitting throughout the central part of the country. That's allowing the jet stream to move way up to the north. It's bumping it up there. And now the Northeast is on deck for all of these storms thanks to that. Plus, we have everything that these storms need. We got wind shear. We have moisture. We have heat. So as we look into our wind shear, that's the twisting of the winds with height, so it allows the storms to rotate. We could see tornadoes popping up Tuesday through our Thursday. With this, too, our dew points, this is looking into Wednesday, it is going to be very humid, upper 60s, low 70s. That's plenty of moisture to get some storms moving. With this, too, we're going to have more of the daytime heating in place. So we're going to get nice and hot. We're going to get nice and humid. And that is fuel for these storms. So when these storms erupt, it's mostly going to be the later half of the day, around that 4 o'clock, 5 o'clock hour, right when folks are trying to head home from work. But again, you'll notice it's going to be along the I-95 corridor every single day. That level 2 out of 5 does continue to drop more and more south as we move into the later half of this week. So again, all modes of severe weather will be on the table for this upcoming event. And we're getting never-before-seen data from some of the most powerful storms on Earth. This is all thanks to a new venture, Windborne. They developed advanced weather balloons to collect data in hard-to-reach places. Tomer Berg is a senior meteorological scientist at Windborne, and he joined Weather Command Weekend this morning to break down how their revolutionary technology works.
2: First, let's step a step back and talk about weather observations and what's important. So, when we think about weather forecasting, there's generally two main components: how good are our models and how good is the data being fed into them. Satellites give us a lot of coverage all over the world, but ultimately we have much fewer direct measurements within the atmosphere. So a lot of this data usually is collected by radio sondes or traditional weather balloons, which are launched twice a day and they go up until they pop. So at Windborne, we use what we call global sounding balloons, which once they go up, they drift with the wind. And on average, they stay up for 21 days and collect 30 to 50 times more data than in traditional weather balloons. Sometimes they even stay up for multiple months at a time. As far as how we can control them, so once our balloons are up, we use a vent and ballast system to control their altitude, meaning that we open a vent to release gas if we want the balloon to go down, or we release ballast to get the balloon to rise. So our balloons can go up for about 20 kilometers in the stratosphere all the way down to the surface. So because each part of the atmosphere has different wind directions and speeds, we take advantage of these different speeds and directions to get our balloons to go where we want them to go, like into typhoons.
3: Tomer, this is incredible what you were just mentioning, how much more data you can collect. And speaking of, how does the data that you do collect from these improve forecasting, you know, beyond what we've seen with traditional balloon launches?
2: So the nice thing about our constellation is that at Windborne, we have the biggest balloon constellation in the world. So not only do this data go in to help our weather models, but they actually go in, we actually partner with NOAA, meaning that these observations and go straight into the GFS or Global Forecast System model, which is NOAA's primary weather model. And this data then, in turn, is fed into a lot of the weather apps that you typically use on your phone. So our data has a broader impact beyond just these typhoons.
3: Yeah, and you mentioned, I mean, these balloons can be up in the atmosphere for, you mentioned, over 20 days, sometimes several months at a time, which is incredible. So what does this technology actually mean for the future of, I think, not just of typhoons, but hurricanes and just tropical cyclone forecasting around the world?
2: So first off, I'll talk about the nice part about this, the typhoon part of things is, so as you just showed, we actually went into the eye of Typhoon Dolphin, which was a really intense typhoon at the time, and we were able to collect some really unique observations that haven't been done before. So in our end, this really was a team effort. We collaborated across multiple teams to strategize and test different routes of getting into the eye. We worked with our flight control team through the entire night to not just send the balloon into the eye, but then we went up and down in the eye multiple times. At one point, we actually got within about 8 meters of sea level before our balloon went back up again. We went to the strongest part of the typhoon, where we got 155 mile per winds, which are parts of the typhoons that we practically never really get data from, because traditionally when we have data collecting in real time, we'll have aircraft from NOAA and the US Air Force that go into these hurricanes in the Atlantic and Pacific. But not only are they expensive, they're also limited by their flight range. So our balloons are much cheaper method of getting into areas that we typically don't have access to. And beyond just the data collection part, we've also found that our constellation has a big impact on forecasting. For example, when we ingest these observations into the global forecast model, we found an 18% increase in tropical cyclone forecast skill. So by our growing balloon constellation, we're continuing to target balloons into areas that are previously hard to reach. We're expecting to see more improvements that help deliver a better weather forecast for everyone.
3: Wow, an 18% increase is what you just mentioned. What new discoveries has the data that you guys have collected, what has that revealed as of this point?
2: So far we've already gotten into two typhoons. We got into Typhoon Dolphin, and we actually got into another typhoon a couple days afterwards. We're able to find that in one of them, we found the intensity was a little bit more stronger than what was previously assessed. In another typhoon, we found that its intensity matched what traditional estimates via satellite found. So the nice thing about this is it basically gives us a really unique look into observations that we could previously only estimate, but now we're actually getting direct measurements from. And this helps not just operational forecasters sitting at the National Hurricane Center or the Junior Food Warning Center doing these warnings in real time, but they actually help the weather models and research into getting these better predictions for going forward.
3: And Tomer, we only have a brief moment left. What's the next 5 years, 10 years look like?
2: Yes, we're actually working on a new technology at Windborne. So we're not just continuing to growing our constellation and getting more balloons into hurricanes, but we're actually working with new ways to collect data. So we're in the process of rolling out balloons that, once they make it down into the ocean at the end of their life, they actually get a second life and function as buoys. So they're going to continue collecting ocean data.
1: Crews responding to a fire in southwestern Idaho and encountering a large fire whirl, sometimes called a firenado. This was on Thursday. Intense heat and shifting winds creating dangerous conditions. The Cave Fire is under control, thankfully, but burned more than 2,000 acres. Meanwhile, a dangerous heat wave is bringing near record temperatures once again for multiple areas throughout the country. Take a look at this. This is from Saturday. 22 new record highs were broken in parts of Colorado, Texas, New Mexico, Clayton, New Mexico. You guys tied the record from 1922. That's over 100 years old. Now, today, we're still feeling the heat over into the southwest. Lake Havasu City, 107 degrees. That's going to be your high this afternoon. Phoenix, 103. I do have some good news. It's going to cool down a little bit for you guys. Only 103 for Lake Havasu City. It's better than 107. That's something at least. 98 into Phoenix and Los Angeles. You guys are going to cool back down to the upper 80s. And you guys have been hanging out in the low 90s for days, 12 days to be exact. Now, after this afternoon, when we reach 92, 93 as a high, it will be 13, and you guys haven't done that since 1995. Now, the longest streak of 90-degree days or above, that was 14. I don't think you're going to be breaking that, since on Monday we are expected to be into the upper 80s. But you get the relief, so there is the positive for you. It's been a very, very hot stretch, so we're finally getting some relief for the Southwest. Not so much for the plains and over into the East Coast. The Mid-Atlantic is going to be on deck, too. That dome of high pressure is continuing to track towards the east. So we're looking at temperatures climbing into 103 in Wichita, Kansas right now. Oklahoma City, 102. Now, once we get into tomorrow, it's getting even hotter than that. We are expecting those temperatures continuing to remain in the triple digits for multiple areas, rivaling or even breaking some record highs for those daily record highs. Now, we have heat risk for today in that extreme range for parts of Colorado, Oklahoma, or excuse me, not Colorado. We're going to look into Kansas and also into Texas, especially the panhandle of Texas. That's why we have to watch out for those extreme temperatures. Now, the forecasted highs over into the plains and over towards the east, moving into today, St. Louis, mid-upper 90s for you. But by tomorrow, 98 degrees. It's going to be even warmer for tomorrow afternoon. Now, once we get into tomorrow, it's getting even hotter than that. We are expecting those temperatures continuing to remain in the triple digits for multiple areas, rivaling or even breaking some record highs for those daily record highs. Now, we have heat risk for today in that extreme range for parts of Colorado, Oklahoma, or excuse me, not Colorado. We're going to look into Kansas and also into Texas, especially the panhandle of Texas. That's why we have to watch out for those extreme temperatures. Now, the forecasted highs over into the plains and over towards the east, moving into today, St. Louis, mid-upper 90s for you. But by tomorrow, 98 degrees. It's going to be even warmer for tomorrow afternoon. 96 in Louisville, Kentucky. 96 as well into Nashville. So as we move into the later half of this week, we'll continue to watch that heat also tracking towards the east. But tomorrow, that extreme heat risk does extend into parts of Iowa. We're talking Missouri, Kansas as well, and more areas into Oklahoma. Need to be on the watch out. You need to watch. Make sure that you're hydrating, taking breaks in the shade, in the air conditioning if you can. If you can avoid being outdoors for long periods of time, please do so. Now, straight ahead on Fox Weather Live, we are watching two areas for tropical development. One is in the Gulf near Louisiana, and one is in the Atlantic, which is the remnants of Tropical Storm Dolly. Showers and storms continue to develop in the southeast, and we have severe storms headed for the northeast and mid-Atlantic later on this week. Thanks for being a part of the weather family. We've got more coming up after this.
0: What do

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1: Hey, welcome into Fox Weather Live. I'm meteorologist Bain Ferroni. Let's dive right into today's weather headlines. Fox Weather is your Hurricane HQ. The remnants of Tropical Storm Dolly quickly approaching the Caribbean. The Atlantic hurricane season nearing the halfway mark, and we're still waiting for the first hurricane to form in the Atlantic. Now, more rain starting today in the Gulf Coast and Florida. This in part of tropical disturbance off the Florida Panhandle, Invest 97L. And the latest advisory has development odds increasing for it to become something tropical in the days ahead. And severe storms getting started in the Northeast as we head into September. Expect the I-95 corridor to endure a stormy stretch starting on Tuesday, the storm threat extending to the Mid-Atlantic later on this week. Thanks for joining us here on your Sunday. I'll be with you until 4 o'clock Eastern time, and then Haley Meyer is taking the reins. She's going to be continuing our live coverage starting then. Now, we have plenty to get to. For this hour, a lot going on when it comes to the tropics specifically. So I want to jump in on over there because right now the remnants of Dolly still making a major impact when it comes to our Caribbean islands over into Puerto Rico especially. Now, this impact is actually a positive for us, which is the good news. We desperately need some of this rain. But the question is, will Dolly reignite? Will it reemerge into Dolly once again? Now, we're also tracking Invest 97L, which is out into the Gulf. We'll get to that in just a minute. Let's focus in on what's going on with Dolly, because still, even though the center of circulation, it's gone, it's been torn apart, it could reignite once it gets into a more conducive environment, getting closer and closer to home. Right now, we are still sitting at a 20% chance in the next 7 days, so odds are still on the lower end of things, but it's something we're keeping a very close eye on as we have a whole lot less wind shear over there. We also have plenty of warm water, which is fuel for tropical systems. We're going to keep an eye on it here at Fox Weather. But let's focus on what's going on right now, because even though it's no longer a tropical storm, a hurricane, or any of that nature, it is making an impact on Puerto Rico when it comes to the rain. We've already started to see that moisture making its way through. Strong tropical moisture is aiding some tropical downpours possible for the island. And not only there, but also the Lesser Antilles were just impacted by all that rain. Espanola is also going to be on deck when it comes to some more of that rain impact from tropical or from the remnants of Dolly. On top of this, we also got some gusty winds on deck, too. This energy will continue to track up towards the northeast or northwest, and this is going to be allowing for more of that energy to reignite, possibly. Some of our models are in agreement that this could actually end up happening. It's still a low odd, but it is going to be a possibility for us. Now, looking into our rain forecast, how much rain we could end up seeing from the remnants of Dolly, specifically into Puerto Rico, we are talking a widespread 2 to 3, 3 to 5 inches, especially into those higher elevations is where we're going to see the most of that rain. We do have the central mountains over there into Puerto Rico. With those higher elevations, though, we have to watch out for more mudslides. And because Puerto Rico has been so dry this season, it's a little bit harder for it to absorb all that rain all at once. So we have to watch out for some flash flooding potential as well, especially on the more southern side of the island. I mean, looking into the drought monitor here, 75% of the island is under some sort of drought. 44% is an extreme and exceptional drought at this point. So we have a ways to go when it comes to fixing that, but this is going to help us out a little bit. Let's jump basins. Let's go to the Pacific. We're looking into Carina, Hurricane Carina now. It actually became a hurricane earlier this morning. Tropical Storm Lowell, still a tropical storm, but going to be potentially getting a whole lot stronger as we move into the later half of this work week. So let's focus in on Carina right now. We also have a couple areas we got to watch out for, a specific area just off of Mexico that has a 90% chance of becoming something tropical. So all eyes on that as we move into the beginning of this work week, too. Hurricane Carina at the latest advisory, 80 mile per hour winds. We're looking at west northwest at 9 miles per hour. That's its movement right now. Now, right now, we are forecasting this storm to actually go through rapid intensification and becoming possibly a Category 3 hurricane by the time we get into our Tuesday early morning. Multiple models are looking at that with the wind speeds heading into around that 120 mile per hour region. So we'll keep an eye on it. It is going to stick around into some warmer waters, so it has plenty of fuel. Same goes for Lowell. Tropical Storm Lowell is also expected to continue its path close to the Hawaiian Islands, but still sitting pretty south from them. So we may still see some of that impact. impact. At the latest advisory for Tropical Storm Lowell, we're looking at 50-mile-per-hour winds, moving west at 13 miles per hour, something we're keeping a close eye on because the Hawaiian Islands, they've felt the impacts from not only Lala but also Moke over the past couple of weeks. Now let's focus in on a couple more things that are going on over into Nepal. The deadly flooding in Nepal leaving a number of villages devastated. Over 700 dead, thousands are still missing. An organization, Project Hope, is on the ground examining what is needed and also sending aid to those survivors. Jed Maline is Project Hope's vice president. He joined Weather Command Weekend this morning to discuss how they're helping.
2: I've been working in humanitarian relief for 20 years. This is really one of the worst logistical challenges I think our humanitarian community has faced. I've trekked and traveled in the region affected. It is some of the most rugged terrain on a beautiful day. And it's a very, very difficult time for the people there and for anyone trying to get relief to them.
3: Wow. And what are you hearing from your emergency response team on the ground? What are they saying are the most urgent needs right now?
2: Sure. Our Project Hope team was able to access some of the areas affected. And obviously, we're focused on the health needs and the clinics there that are still standing. And we're finalizing our preparations to provide health commodities as well as mental health services and other services to those affected and displaced by the crisis.
3: You touched on it a little bit. Nepal has such a unique mountainous terrain, but then you also have roads, bridges, the power, critical infrastructure all damaged from this. So I imagine that it's even more difficult to get medical care or supplies into some of these communities.
2: It's incredibly difficult. Estimates are as many as 80 bridges have washed out over an affected area that covers 42 kilometers of river valley. It's some of the most treacherous and difficult terrain. It's also spectacularly beautiful under better situation. So it's a very big logistical challenge. There are dozens of helicopters flying goods in, but for the most part, helicopters are still the primary mode to get commodities in and evacuate those affected.
3: Beyond search and rescue, what health risks typically emerge after a disaster like this when you think about the fact that clean water, sanitation, healthcare all disrupted?
2: You're exactly right. I think the water sources are first and foremost, as well as food, because large communities are completely cut off to access to food and health services. So that's a very serious concern. I think also a requirement will be the need for psychosocial support and mental health services. This kind of an event is incredibly traumatizing, particularly for children. That's an area we focus on to be sure that the survivors can begin to rejoin society in a safe and healthy way.
3: There are so many aspects that just compound on one another that you don't typically think about. First, you think about the access to food and water, but that mental health aspect is so crucial. What are some things that your organization does with that?
2: Well, we have a trauma first aid or a mental health first aid that we can train the local providers when working through local organizations. So we want to build the systems there to continue. And so we train the providers on how to manage and deal with people initially, as well as provide mobile medical units that can go around and provide some continuum care for some time. But building the capacity of the clinics that remain and the staff that are there in order to be able to maintain these services for some time.
3: For people that are watching, hearing this interview and want to help, what is the best way possible that they can support Project Hope?
2: Please go to our website, projecthope.org. You can donate there or learn more. Our situation reports and others are there to learn more as well.
1: Showers and storms taking aim at Central Florida. This was yesterday in Orange County, about 12 miles northwest of Orlando. Reports of wind gusts up to 50 miles per hour. And more rain still to come for the southeast. At least 1 to 3 inches of rain will be likely have fallen from Louisiana all the way into parts of Texas for us is what we're expecting, all thanks to Invest 97L in the Gulf, which those odds have actually increased over the past couple of hours. Now, within the next 2 days, we have a 50% chance of seeing something develop within the next 48 hours. So we're looking at 25-mile-per-hour winds sustained at this point. Still looking a little bit disorganized right now, not completely conducive, but in this area where we see that orange, that's where we could see something trying to develop, something tropical at this point. And the fact that we have bumped it up from 20% to a 50% chance in the past few hours since the latest advisory. Things are looking pretty good right now. So we could potentially see a tropical depression with this. Things are still a little bit disorganized right now, though. I mean, you can see a lot more of that spin ongoing. But also with this, all of the moisture, all of those storms are sitting just to the east of where that center of rotation looks to be for right now. So we don't have a closed center of rotation yet. That's why it's still hanging out as an invest, which is basically just a weather disturbance that we're keeping an eye on. We're investigating it, which is why it's called an invest. But right now, we're looking at those hostile winds kind of disappearing. We were dealing with those thanks to the jet stream that was dipping down along the coast. That has now since moved, and it's a much better environment. But one thing it is battling is the drier air, and that's coming in from the north, hence why a lot of the moisture, a lot of the storms, it's a little lopsided. It's kind of heading over to the eastern part of that center of rotation. Also something to point out, too, that heat dome that is just baking parts of the country right now, it's the steering mechanism for this invest, and it's pulling it more to the west. So it's going to be Texas and Louisiana that are going to be feeling the most impacts from this potential tropical disturbance. And as of right now, looking at our tropical threat, our Fox Weather exclusive model, things are bumping up a little bit. We're still at that medium range, which makes sense. We have a 50% chance of seeing something tropical develop right now from the NHC. We're tracking that low-level spin. You'll notice the timing of this, though. In the next 20 or 12 hours or so, we could probably see this tropical or potential tropical system making its way closer to Louisiana. We're going to feel those tropical downpours and those gusty winds no matter what happens. We could potentially see anywhere from 1 to 3, 2 to 3 inches, very widespread. Some areas will pick up 3 to 5 inches of rain. So we have to watch out for that as well, mostly into the Texas region. But Louisiana needs to be on high alert for this as well. Now, starting September 5th, Fox Big Noon Saturday is back. Saturday is going to be the start of the starting off strong with Big Noon Kickoff live from Bloomington, Indiana at 10 a.m. Eastern Time. Then at noon, defending national champions Indiana take on North Texas. It's all going to be on Fox.

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1: And we're back on Fox Weather Live. Take a look at this. This is New York City skyline from earlier today. The U.S. Open singles main draw getting underway late this morning. Increasing clouds. We have showers developing later on into the afternoon. We also have highs in the mid-80s. Showers are expected later on tonight. Now, Tuesday, things are really going to be ramping up when it comes to that rain and storm potential. It's going to be the first day of a multi-day severe weather event. Tuesday, Wednesday, and even potentially even into Thursday. We do have a level 2 out of 5 when it comes to that severe potential. Now, we are a few days away from Tuesday, Wednesday, and Thursday. And the fact that we already have a level 2 out of 5 when it comes to those severe zones, that is pretty impactful. We are watching this very, very carefully. We have all the ingredients that we need to make some pretty extreme storms moving on in. Now, you'll notice the level 2 out of 5 zones, Tuesday, Wednesday, and into Thursday, very similar spots. It'll slowly move farther and farther south as we move throughout the rest of the week. But there is a zone that is going to be included in every single day when it comes to that level 2 out of 5, that overlapping risk area that does include Philly every single day. Now, fun fact about this, it's pretty rare that we see this kind of event happening in September. I mean, it is early September, but especially for this part of the country, seeing a multi-day severe weather event, not that common when it comes to September, but it did happen. The last time it did was in 2023, September 7th through the 9th, and Philly was included in that one as well. So a little bit of a rinse and repeat for you guys once again, only 3 years later. Now, we're going to have all modes of severe weather on the table for Tuesday, Wednesday, and Thursday, but the biggest threat, it's going to be the winds, very gusty winds with these storm systems. So that level 2 out of 5 for your Tuesday, it does include parts of New York, Pennsylvania, as well as into New Jersey for, again, Tuesday, the first day of this event. What's on deck is we have that dome of high pressure, that heat dome that's been sitting throughout the central part of the country. That's allowing the jet stream to move way up to the north. It's bumping it up there. And now the Northeast is on deck for all of these storms thanks to that. Plus, we have everything that these storms need. We got wind shear. We have moisture. We have heat. So as we look into our wind shear, that's the twisting of the winds with height, so it allows the storms to rotate. We could see tornadoes popping up Tuesday through our Thursday. With this, too, our dew points, this is looking into Wednesday, it is going to be very humid. Upper 60s, low 70s. That's plenty of moisture to get some storms moving. With this, too, we're going to have more of the daytime heating in play. So we're going to get nice and hot. We're going to get nice and humid. And that is fuel for these storms. So when these storms erupt, it's mostly going to be the later half of the day, around that 4 o'clock, 5 o'clock hour, right when folks are trying to head home from work. But again, you'll notice it's going to be along the I-95 corridor every single day. That level 2 out of 5 does continue to drop more and more south as we move into the later half of this week. So again, all modes of severe weather will be on the table for this upcoming event. And we're getting never-before-seen data from some of the most powerful storms on Earth. This is all thanks to a new venture, Windborne. They've developed advanced weather balloons to collect data in hard-to-reach places. Tomer Burke is a senior meteorological scientist at Windborne, and he joined Weather Command Weekend this morning to break down how their revolutionary technology works.
2: First, let's take a step back and talk about weather observations and what's important. So when we think about weather forecasting, there's generally two main components: how good are our models and how good is the data being fed into them. Satellites give us a lot of coverage all over the world, but ultimately we have much fewer direct measurements within the atmosphere. So a lot of this data usually is collected by radio sondes or traditional weather balloons, which are launched twice a day and they go up until they pop. So Windborne, we use what we call global sounding balloons, which once they go up, they drift with the wind. And on average, they stay up for 21 days and collect 30 to 50 times more data than traditional weather balloons. Sometimes they even stay up for multiple months at a time. As far as how we can control them, so once our balloons are up, we use a vent and ballast system to control their altitude, meaning that we open a vent to release gas if we want the balloon to go down, or we release ballast to get the balloon to rise. So our balloons can go up from about 20 kilometers in the stratosphere all the way down to the surface. So because each part of the atmosphere has different wind directions and speeds, we take advantage of these different speeds and directions to get our balloons to go where we want them to go, like into typhoons.
3: Tomer, this is incredible what you were just mentioning, how much more data you can collect. And speaking of, How does the data that you do collect from these improve forecasting, you know, beyond what we've seen with traditional balloon launches?
2: So the nice thing about our constellation is that at Windborne we have the biggest balloon constellation in the world. So not only do this data go in to help our weather models, but they actually go in, we actually partner with NOAA, meaning that these observations and go straight into the GFS or Global Forecast System model, which is NOAA's primary weather model. And this data then in turn is fed into a lot of the weather apps that you typically use on your phone. So our data has a broader impact beyond just these typhoons.
3: And you mentioned, I mean, these balloons can be up in the atmosphere for, you mentioned, over 20 days, sometimes several months at a time, which is incredible. So what does this technology actually mean for the future of, I think, not just of typhoons, but hurricanes and just tropical cyclone forecasting around the world?
2: So first off, I'll talk about the nice part about this, the typhoon part of things is, so as you just showed, we actually went into the eye of Typhoon Dolphin, which was a really intense typhoon at the time, and we were able to collect some really neat observations that haven't been done before. So in our end, this really was a team effort. We collaborated across multiple teams to strategize and test different routes of getting into the eye. We worked with our flight control team through the entire night to not just send the balloon into the eye, but then we went up and down in the eye multiple times, at one point we actually got within about 8 meters of sea level before our balloon went back up again. We went to the strongest part of the typhoon, where we got 155 mile per winds, which are parts of the typhoons that we practically never really get data from, because traditionally when we have data collecting in real time, we'll have aircraft from NOAA and the U.S. Air Force that go into these hurricanes in the Atlantic and Pacific. But not only are they expensive, they're also limited by their flight range. So our balloons are much cheaper method of getting into areas that we typically don't have access to. And beyond just the data collection part, we've also found that our constellation has a big impact on forecasting. For example, when we ingest these observations into the global forecast model, we found an 18% increase in tropical cyclone forecast skill. So by our growing balloon constellation, we're continuing to target balloons into areas that are previously hard to reach. We're expecting to see more improvements that help deliver a better weather forecast for everyone.
3: Wow. An 18% increase is what you just mentioned. What new discoveries has the data that you guys have collected? What has that revealed as of this point?
2: So far, we've already gotten into two typhoons. We got into Typhoon Dolphin, and we actually got into another typhoon a couple days afterwards. We're able to find that in one of them, we found the intensity was a little bit more stronger than what was previously assessed. In another typhoon, we found that its intensity matched what traditional estimates via satellite found. So the nice thing about this is it basically gives us a really unique look into observations that we could briefly only estimate, but now we're actually getting direct measurements from. And this helps not just operational forecasters sitting at the National Hurricane Center or the June Typhoon Warning Center doing these warnings in real time, but they actually help the weather models and research into getting these better predictions for going forward.
3: And Tomer, we only have a brief moment left. What's the next 5 years, 10 years look like?
2: Yeah, so we're actually working on a new technology at Windborne. So we're not just continuing to growing our constellation and getting more balloons into hurricanes, but we're actually working with new ways to collect data. So we're in the process of rolling out balloons that once they make it down into the ocean at the end of their life, they actually get a second life and function as buoys. So they're going to continue collecting ocean data.
1: Crews responding to a fire in southwestern Idaho and encountering a large fire whirl, sometimes called a firenado. This was on Thursday. Intense heat and shifting winds creating dangerous conditions. The Cave Fire is under control, thankfully, but burned more than 2,000 acres. Meanwhile, a dangerous heat wave is bringing near record temperatures once again for multiple areas throughout the country. Take a look at this. This is from Saturday. 22 new record highs were broken in parts of Colorado, Texas, New Mexico, Clayton, New Mexico. You guys tied the record from 1922. That's over 100 years old. Now, today, we're still feeling the heat over into the southwest. Lake Havasu City, 107 degrees. That's going to be your high this afternoon. Phoenix, 103. I do have some good news. It's going to cool down a little bit for you guys. Only 103 for Lake Havasu City. It's better than 107. That's something at least. 98 into Phoenix and Los Angeles. You guys are going to cool back down to the upper 80s. And you guys have been hanging out in the low 90s for days. 12 days to be exact. Now, after this afternoon, when we reach 92, 93 as a high, it will be 13. And you guys haven't done that since 1995. Now, the longest streak of 90 degree days or above, that was 14. I don't think you're going to be breaking that, since on Monday we are expected to be into the upper 80s. But you get the relief, so there is the positive for you. It's been a very, very hot stretch, so we're finally getting some relief for the Southwest. Not so much for the plains and over into the East Coast. The Mid-Atlantic is going to be on deck, too. That dome of high pressure is continuing to track towards the east. So we're looking at temperatures climbing into 103 in Wichita, Kansas right now. Oklahoma City, 102. Now, once we get into tomorrow, it's getting even hotter than that. We are expecting those temperatures continuing to remain in the triple digits for multiple areas, rivaling or even breaking some record highs for those daily record highs. Now, we have heat risk for today in that extreme range for parts of Colorado, Oklahoma, or excuse me, not Colorado. We're going to look into Kansas and also into Texas, especially the panhandle of Texas. That's, we have to watch out for those extreme temperatures. Now, the forecasted highs over into the plains and over towards the east moving into today, St. Louis, mid upper 90s for you. But by tomorrow, 98 degrees. It's going to be even warmer for tomorrow afternoon. 96 in Louisville, Kentucky, 96 as well into Nashville. So as we move into the later half of this week, we'll continue to watch that heat also tracking towards the east. But tomorrow, that extreme heat risk does extend into parts of Iowa. We're talking Missouri, Kansas as well, and more areas into Oklahoma. Need to be on the watch out. You need to watch, make sure that you're hydrating, taking breaks in the shade, in the air conditioning if you can. If you can avoid being outdoors for long periods of time, please do so. Now, straight ahead on Fox Weather Live, we are watching two areas for tropical development. Coming into 103 in Wichita, Kansas right now. Oklahoma City, 102. Now, once we get into tomorrow, it's getting even hotter than that. We are expecting those temperatures continuing to remain in the triple digits for multiple areas, rivaling or even breaking some record highs for those daily record highs. Now, we have heat risk for today in that extreme range for parts of Colorado, Oklahoma, or excuse me, not Colorado. We're going to look into Kansas and also into Texas, especially the panhandle of Texas. That's, we have to watch out for those extreme temperatures. Now, the forecasted highs over into the plains and over towards the east moving into today, St. Louis, mid upper 90s for you. But by tomorrow, 98 degrees. It's going to be even warmer for tomorrow afternoon. 96 in Louisville, Kentucky, 96 as well into Nashville. So as we move into the later half of this week, we'll continue to watch that heat also tracking towards the east. But tomorrow, that extreme heat risk does extend into parts of Iowa. We're talking Missouri, Kansas as well, and more areas into Oklahoma. Need to be on the watch out. You need to watch, make sure that you're hydrating, taking breaks in the shade, in the air conditioning if you can. If you can avoid being outdoors for long periods of time, please do so. Now, straight ahead on Fox Weather Live, we are watching two areas for tropical development. One is in the Gulf near Louisiana, and one is in the Atlantic, which is the remnants of Tropical Storm Dolly. Showers and storms continue to develop in the southeast, and we have severe storms headed for the northeast and mid-Atlantic later on.

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1: Hey there, welcome into Fox Weather Live Weekend. We've got a full house tonight here in Studio W. I'm your host, meteorologist Haley Meyer. It has been quite a busy week here at the Forecast Center, but we appreciate you joining us for our new extended programming from 4 to 8 p.m. Arisar Solari will be taking over the reins from here at starting at 8. But let's get into some of our top stories. First off, the tropics are refusing to slow down as we are tracking the remnants of Tropical Storm Dolly and the potential for some much-needed rain in a drought-stricken Puerto Rico. However, there are some spots across the Gulf Coast dealing with some heavy rain. The hurricane hunters are going to be flying into Invest 97L, and they are expected to take their first flight starting at 8 a.m. tomorrow. Meanwhile, for Florida, you are in for a soggy stretch of weather over the next, really, 3-4 days. By Wednesday, things will look a little bit better, but heavy tropical downpours could lead to anywhere between 3 to 5 inches worth of rain. And out in California, a new wildfire threat has sparked. It prompted the closures of certain parts of the Pacific Coast Highway. This is near Big Sur. You can see the wildfire burning, erupting in growth. Over 6,000 acres burned in some parts of Cali. However, we will have the latest updates on not only California, but Reno and the Palo Pinto fires, which continue to burn in the United States. And for National Park Week, we are quickly counting down to the final day. Today is when National Park Week is officially over. We'll be showing you some spots that have been absolutely beautiful for millions of tourists. Maybe some spots you might have wanted to avoid over the last week. And we'll bring you some of the later updates on the catastrophic flooding that occurred in Nepal and also into China. The death toll now approaching 800, with still 90 Americans missing. Yeah, we've got quite a bit to show you, starting things off over in Chicago, where we are seeing some heavy rain that's actually prompting ground delays at O'Hare and also a departure delay at the other Chicago airports. Thunderstorms, they are on the increase. We've got an area of low pressure that is sitting just to the north of the Chicago metro. You can actually see that little swirl here over Mineral Point. But what's happening is you're getting this dragged out, almost stalled-esque type of front that's keeping the rain fairly consistent over parts of northern Illinois, eastern Iowa. And so for Chicago, it does seem like we'll be looking at some of these major delays increase at least for the next couple of hours before that rain can finally clear out. But it's these ridge-riding storms that we'll be talking about within the next, 3-4 days that will start to leave the upper Midwest and move into the Northeast. And so we're looking at a multi-day severe weather threat here along the I-95 corridor. Again, that's the look at Chicago or O'Hare. Midway, not so bad. Some of the stronger thunderstorms are sitting to the north. But Midway, be on alert. We could see some things start to shift a little bit. We've got over 1,000 flight delays, which is 30% of all of the flights that are supposed to be moving in or out of Chicago as we speak. A broader perspective of where the severe storms are going to be the most ferocious, primarily across the northern plains, a level 2 out of 5 threat for severe weather there. It's an area of low pressure that's sitting further north into Canada. But what it's doing is you have that cold front that's tapping into a fairly moist and unstable air mass that's going to allow for some of these supercells to turn into potentially more multi-cell clusters, and that can lead to a damaging wind threat later on this afternoon and evening. Where we have one severe thunderstorm warning right now is just to the north of Wyoming. This is sitting in Montana for Powder River County. This is labeled as considerable because those winds are so severe at 70 miles per hour. Now, we're looking at a fairly far out radar site, so it's not necessarily giving you the best perspective of what this storm looks like. So I'll quickly throw on a different radar product. We call it NOWRAD, so less high definition, but it gives you a good variance to see what these thunderstorms are doing. Seems as though maybe they're losing a little bit of their gusto, no longer considerable. I think that might have just happened as we were talking about this thunderstorm. Now back down to 60 mile per hour winds, but with all of these supercells kind of in and around each other as they begin to cluster together, that's where you start to look at a higher end threat for damaging winds. We do have a severe thunderstorm watch that was newly issued for parts of North Dakota until 10 p.m., but 9 p.m. mountain time for parts of eastern Montana, very small sliver of northwestern Wyoming, and into or northeastern Wyoming, rather, and northwestern South Dakota, including Rapid City. You're right on that fringe edge. But even if you're not under the severe thunderstorm watch, the likelihood of still seeing some scattered strong storms this afternoon and evening are still fairly high. We're also keeping our attention to parts of the Four Corners where we've seen this moisture influx, and some of these monsoonal thunderstorms also being driven around this ridge of high pressure as well are creating very heavy rainfall. And in some cases, especially in Kanab counties or in Kane County, Utah, but near the city of Kanab, and then you head a little bit further south into Page, Arizona, and Coconino County, that's also labeled as considerable. It doesn't take much rain to prompt a considerable flash flood threat. And coming up later on in the

0: Officials in Nepal now warning of more flooding today as water levels continue to rise. Take a listen to some of the voices impacted by this tragedy.
1: So what we're seeing in Nepal is actually a very large ice and rock or debris avalanche that quickly turned into what we call a debris flow, a very high sediment suspension or sediment concentration flood that then cascaded all the way down the river valley. This area is particularly at risk because the valleys are so narrow. When you have a very large flood, the floodwaters have nowhere to go. They pile up very quickly and can get very deep. And deep water is fast water, and there's not a lot of time to evacuate people or get people out of harm's way.
2: I've been working in humanitarian relief for 20 years. This is really one of the worst logistical challenges I think our humanitarian community has faced. I've trekked and traveled in the region affected. It is some of the most rugged terrain on a beautiful day. And it's a very, very difficult time for the people there and for anyone trying to get relief to them. Obviously, we're focused on the health needs and the clinics there that are still standing. And we're finalizing our preparations to provide health commodities as well as mental health services and other services to those affected and displaced by the crisis. It's incredibly difficult. Estimates are as many as 80 bridges have washed out over an affected area that covers 42 kilometers of river valley. It's some of the most treacherous and difficult terrain. It's also spectacularly beautiful under better situation. So it's a very big logistical challenge. There are dozens of helicopters flying goods in, but for the most part, helicopters are still the primary mode to get commodities in and evacuate those affected.
0: Truly a horrific story in international news, but bring things back home. We've got our look at the top three stories that we are tracking. Still dealing with days of ridge riding storms that are going to be ripping across the northern tier of the United States. All that rain traveling east. So for us East Coasters here in New England, the next couple of days are not going to be great. And even by this afternoon, we could see some rain begin to filter into that forecast. Today and tomorrow, we're still primarily going to be focused on parts of the upper Midwest, northern plains with hail and damaging winds. But it's as we start to transition into Tuesday, Wednesday, Thursday, possibly even into Friday, that's where this multi-day severe weather threat starts to take over across the Northeast. Here's how things will shape out for the first day of your work week. Possibly a nasty morning commute if you're tuning in, let's say, from Michigan, northern Indiana, parts of Ohio, Cleveland as well. That is going to stay the case. Could see some rebounding throughout the afternoon with some scattered showers and some storms as well across parts of northern Iowa, southern Minnesota, and then even into Chicago. Chicago experiencing some travel issues right now where we've seen thunderstorms that are causing ground delays, major ground delays. So we could see something similar, maybe not quite to this magnitude, but similar for tomorrow if you do have any travel plans. And then you notice how we'll keep that storm train rolling, but the main focus of all the instability will start to transition towards parts of the Northeast. The amount of rain we are expecting to see, not enough to cause major flash flood concerns, but again, we are keeping tabs on upstate New York, northeastern Pennsylvania, a spot that's already been very super saturated over the last summer as a whole. Then that brings me to Invest 97L, 50% chance of development within the next 2 days. The likelihood of that development chance to go up is somewhat high right now. It does look fairly healthy on satellite presentation. We're tracking the spin to the west, slightly northwest, with an eventual maybe pseudo landfall across parts of Louisiana or right into Texas as well. The hope is it brings some of that tropical moisture with it. But for right now, we know that a lot of heavy rain will be situated along the I-10 corridor through the coast. And we're also keeping tabs on potentially Dolly being able to reform. Still looking like fairly low-end chances for that, but just something else we're monitoring in the Atlantic. And if you've got a weather question, I'll be answering them live at the bottom of the hour. We want to hear from you, so be sure to send me your questions on social media, or you can scan that QR code on your screen to submit them. We'll be right back.

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1: We're back with more Fox Weather Live Extended. It's a stormy extended stretch that's taking shape across the Northeast and the Mid-Atlantic with an increasing threat for severe storms and damaging winds by midweek. Severe weather kicks off on Tuesday across the Northeast as these storms will be racing out of Canada and towards the East Coast. But we could see severe weather each and every day until Friday. There's been a lot of complaints around the office and I'm sure around New York City today wanting a beach day, especially as we get closer to Labor Day. We round out this summer season. Unfortunately, almost every day this week is not going to be a great beach day. It'll be very hit or miss, spotty times where maybe you get some sunshine, but then the thunderstorms come right back in. And you can blame it on this ridge of high pressure. Don't blame it on me. Because around this ridge of high pressure is where you can get thunderstorms to set up. And so we're tracking that right now across parts of the Northern Plains, upper Midwest, but then the storm train starts to pull into the Northeast. We have a good deal of moisture that's going to become established, especially around the periphery of this ridge, and some cooler temperatures aloft that's going to create faster flow aloft and prompt damaging winds and possibly some hail threats as well. But it'll be interesting to see if that tornado threat can really materialize. It is something that we're keeping tabs on throughout this week. But Tuesday is really day one, but Wednesday looks like probably the more potent day for severe storms. And then Thursday and Friday, we start to watch that severe weather threat begin to shift to the south. Nothing quite outlined for Friday at this point in time, but there is an isolated chance that we could see some storms across parts, more primarily for the Delmarva, as opposed to, let's say, New York City, Boston, Philly. So we're shifting things. Friday might be an okay day if you're trying to go, let's say, to the Jersey Shore or potentially to Long Island. We're still multiple days removed from that. So got some time for the models to figure itself out. As far as damaging wind goes, no surprise. I mean, the top damaging wind producing states so far this year have been from the Northeast, or I guess the summer have been from the Northeast. Virginia is one, although that's a little bit more mid-Atlantic-y, but same story for Pennsylvania. This is our mode of severe weather that we get in this part of the country, especially this time of year. As far as Tuesday's threat go, we could see some storms earlier on in the morning. That would be primarily right off of Lake Ontario, Lake Erie. Then things become a little bit more widespread. Spread throughout early Tuesday morning into upstate, lots of heavy rain. The peak of that event for us on Tuesday might be in the late morning, early afternoon, at least for New York City. And then we could see a couple of other impulses of energy even into the afternoon and evening. So it might be multiple rounds. Some of the morning convection could limit the instability that the atmosphere could rebound with. So we'll see if we can still get to this level of intensity by Wednesday morning as well. But it's this wash, rinse, and repeat pattern that's going to create the isolated flash flood concern. And that will be a little bit more elevated, especially across some of the more mountainous terrain. Here's what it looks like on Wednesday. Not too big of a difference, although it's a bit of a wider stretch for that level 1 out of 5 threat for severe storms. Wednesday primarily is that main day that we're tracking with that jet stream positioned over the Northeast. So again, fast flow aloft. It's when the winds aloft can make it down to the surface where you're talking wind gusts of 60 to 70 miles per hour. Here's that wind shear for you as well, which does favor more of a supercell multicellular mode. If they stay more supercellular, that's when you get rotation and the chance for some tornadic activity. We did have a somewhat of a regional tornado outbreak about a week and a half ago. And so I'm not saying that that's going to happen, but unfortunately, we've seen tornadoes in this part of the country in recent weeks. The dew points, I think, is going to be one thing that the rebound, although we've been feeling almost like fall a little bit, we've had this drier air, certainly not going to feel that way come Tuesday and Wednesday with that moisture coming back in. Daytime heating is going to increase that storm energy. So all of the ingredients are really coming together for Wednesday to be a more powerful day for severe storms in the morning and even into the evening. Here's that look on Thursday. Notice New York City and the Jersey Shore. You're still under that level 1, but not quite level 2. Starts to push a little bit further off towards the south. Again, we'll see what happens on Friday. Still a little bit of a question mark there on if we will get an outline threat by the Storm Prediction Center, but the signs are looking likely that we will. And there's a big event that's happening here in the Northeast. Tennis fans, they are flocking to New York City for the U.S. Open. I'm not a huge tennis fan, I will be honest. I don't quite understand how the scoring works, no matter how many times I played Wii tennis. But I just found out that my uncle is here. And I was talking about his daughter, Brooke, who used to play tennis in college last evening. So it's kind of funny. So they are here looking for the U.S. Open today. Not bad. We're staying mostly cloudy, possibly a few showers that could mix in, but things only ramp up as we start to get into the heart of the main draw that will be kicking off later today and lasting through at least September 13th. So, well, yes, it'll be stormy. Not the entirety of the U.S. Open. We'll have some time, but likely the entirety of this week. We're also tracking a couple other fun things across the Northeast today. We have the Yankees that are playing the Red Sox. So that's a fun game that's happening as we speak. And so the good news is for that is not tracking too much rain in the forecast. Although the Rockies Braves game over in Colorado, they had their game delayed a little bit due to some thunderstorms yesterday. So we'll be having a lot more roadies where those came from, especially with college football that just kicked off yesterday in Ireland. And from rain to drought, this week's fires erupted in the Southwest. Crews continue to make progress on the Hawk Fire near Reno and the Ross Fire in northern Texas. Hawk Fire right now, 95% containment, but unfortunately, one woman has died with multiple others injured. More than 30 structures have been destroyed in Reno. The Ross Fire, 31% contained, and has scorched more than 85,000 acres. Fox Weather is on the ground in Reno and in Palo Pinto covering these fires. Take a look.
2: The Hawk Fire just north of Reno, making this like a lunar landscape with all the destruction behind us. Heavy winds this afternoon, 20 to 25 mile an hour wind gusts. Got to have shades on. You never know when all this is going to kick up and become a dust devil, and the smoke just moving along like a ghost on the ridgeline. And that's what we've seen, the wind kicking up hot spots this afternoon, unfortunately. And you look at that video on the hillside, that's the area where the flames were just raging on Saturday when it all began, and it came storming down the mountainside, just incinerating the neighborhoods around here and businesses. We are told by officials that nearly 50 structures, residential structures, are gone. One commercial business, a big one, storage unit area, that is destroyed. And you see that structure just gone, as nearly 90,000 people at one point were in an evacuation mode. And they are looking for how this all began. They know that this is a human-caused wildfire, but whether it was arson or an accident, the investigation goes.
3: We're here in Palo Pinto County, Texas, where we have been watching fire activity along the southern perimeter of the Ross Fire. In fact, you can still see some of that smoke billowing off in the distance, but it's these dry fuels like this grass right here that's continuing to help this fire grow. In addition to that, we have temperatures nearing 100 degrees this Wednesday, along with gusty winds that are only worsening the fire conditions. Take a look at this pocket of fire as it flared earlier. This portion of Highway 180 closed for a couple of hours as crews battled flames from the ground while aircraft dropped water from above. The Ross Fire was first reported Monday afternoon in this area. By Wednesday afternoon, it had grown to 80,000 acres and was 12% contained. Officials say the fire was human caused and remains under investigation. And earlier, you can see trailers we spotted going toward this pocket of fire, potentially to also move livestock out of harm's way. Meanwhile, the governor of Texas, Greg Abbott, said FEMA approved a fire management grant for the Ross Fire in Palo Pinto and Jack counties, providing a 75% federal reimbursement for eligible costs associated with fire suppression. And in addition to that, the state also activated additional response resources. For now, here in Palo Pinto County, Texas, I am Brandi Campbell, Fox Weather.
1: Yeah, for Texas, that story is dragging on. Late summer heat, worsening drought, not helping the situation. However, over in California, a new wildfire near Big Sur has doubled in size overnight, now scorching 8,000 acres, apologies, and prompting evacuation. So 8,241 acres is the latest update. 4 days active so far, and it is 0% contained. It started on August 27th. So again, this has been fairly new. We are still been tracking out some gusty winds in this part of the country as well, and somewhat lower relative humidity. There's dozers and ground resources that have been thankfully extending and improving and strengthening approximately 7 miles of containment so far. But again, still worried about potential fires that could grow. There are some businesses that have been forced to close, and this is during the busy summer season, so they're calling it gut-punching to have to do this. At this point, nearly 500 personnel have been assigned to the Plaskett Fire, which is another one in this general complex, with 36 engines, 6 helicopters, and numerous firefighting air tankers that are assisting. So all resources a go here in California, but, you know, it's unfortunate seeing that now this fire threat has been stretching across multiple states, from Nevada to Washington to Oregon, now to California to Texas. This is something that we really have to be talking about in regards to drought and a weak snow season. The wind gust forecast so far calling for at least 10 to 20, maybe 30 mile per hour winds closer to Interstate 5. But there has been a small stretch of Highway 1, about 40 miles, that's been closed due to fires in this area. Then we take you back out towards the Palo Pinto fire in Texas. This is where 85,000 acres has burned so far. Still 31% containment as of the latest check. Human cause so far, but there's still a lot of research that has to go into the exact cause of this. But we know it was something not natural from the weather. It's a sprawling fire at this point, and it is unfortunate. Fire threat is still elevated across parts of North Texas because we just can't seem to get any rain in here at all. And that is a big concern. Even with Invest 97L that could be moving in this general vicinity, it's more so for the Texas Gulf Coast and won't be reaching the DFW area. As of this point, it seems like it's going to stay somewhat rural and not be impacting, let's say, Mineral Wells or getting closer to the DFW metro. But we could be tracking some smoke that can linger depending upon where the winds are. At this point, the winds would be carrying that smoke further off into northwest Texas as opposed to further out towards the east, where you have the big metro, one of the largest cities in the entire United States. But the wind gust forecast for Texas still calling to 20 to 30 mile per hour winds, and that is something that is making fire containment very difficult for resources on the ground. Got a lot of outdoor burn bans in Texas, living in Texas pretty much my entire life. This is nothing new, but it is something that you really have to take seriously, especially if you are across central Texas and north Texas, where we are looking at a potential flash drought, again, with incredible rates of evapotranspiration and very little rain on the way if you're not along the Gulf Coast. Well, Fox Weather is live before, during, and after the storm. And today we're tracking Invest 97L as it gets its act together and could become a tropical storm before moving into Texas and Louisiana in the next couple of days.

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1: We're back with more Fox Weather Live Extended Weekend. We appreciate you being here. I'm Haley Meyer. Let's review some of the top stories that we're tracking, both on land, but also in the tropics. Tropics has been fairly active. We'll get to that in a second, but we first want to start off with multiple rounds of thunderstorms across the upper Midwest, the Great Lakes region, and the Northeast. And all of that rain Tuesday, Wednesday, Thursday, Friday, leading to a multi-day severe weather threat for parts of the I-95 corridor, an area where it seems like we just can't seem to catch a break this summer. And it is unfortunate that really the last full week before we officially close the books on summer, usually it's Memorial Day that is the entrance to summer here in the Northeast, and Labor Day is the one that closes that book. Labor Day is about a week from tomorrow, so a full week, but this whole week is going to be filled with rain. So if you decided to do any extended beach vacation plans, unfortunately, Mother Nature is really not on your side with this one. For tomorrow, that severe storm threat is down a notch compared to where we've seen it over the last few days. Level 1 out of 5. This is just something that could produce large hail and damaging winds in parts of Nebraska, Iowa, and back into Wisconsin. But we have seen some major travel disruptions across some of the Chicago airports today from thunderstorms riding around this high pressure ridge and a different area of low pressure that's sitting into Wisconsin right now. And so because we're seeing travel disruptions, we'll likely be looking at some travel disruptions again tomorrow. But notice how even by Monday evening, that rain, maybe not severe rain or severe thunderstorms in the Northeast, we are still going to be watching that unsettled pattern begin to take over. It'll be a little more hit or miss for the Northeast within the next 24 hours or so, and then become more consistent and persistent starting on Tuesday. We're not going to totally lose the threat of some thunderstorms across parts of Wisconsin, Minnesota, and Iowa, but we are still looking at a low-end threat for some flash flooding here because, especially for Green Bay, they have had their wettest year-to-date rainfall on record so far. They've seen over 29 inches, and we're still going to be adding to that total. Maybe not a ton added to that total, but when you're still already in record-breaking territory, any additional rainfall is only going to increase that separation from the previous record. The biggest metric that stands out for us here is going to be rain across parts of the Catskills, the Adirondacks. The elevation going to be another cause for concern here in terms of a flash flooding, but it looks like that rain signature is anywhere between 3 to 5 inches, and that could even begin to spread into parts of the I-95 corridor. So Philadelphia, New York, even into the Boston area. Seems like New York, though, might be in that sweet spot. And then that brings me to the Eastern Pacific, where we have been just filled with activity over the last little bit. We've got an area to watch south of Hawaii, Lowell, Carina, and Invest 95E, which is just a big burst of convection, hardly disorganized, but when you have pretty much everything working in favor of these storms for the Eastern Pacific, any area to watch, even if it's a low-end chance, you almost believe that it's going to happen. Although this storm moving south of Hawaii, we've actually seen some increased wind shear in this general pocket once these storms cross into the Central Pacific. So I think that's had at least a hold on keeping Hawaii at bay from seeing another repeat of what was Hurricane Lala at one point. We are still tracking Lowell and Carina. There's a great deal of uncertainty here. And there's a long time until we could potentially be looking at impacts for Hawaii. But this is just showing you that the Euro and the AFES model, I mean, their average consensus is a little bit all over the place within the next 2 weeks. So we could see nothing to Hawaii, or we could see possibly some rainfall or maybe even some bigger impacts. But for now, this is just a watch and wait type of thing and a highlight that, you know, for the rest of this season, really Hawaiians and folks who are traveling to this beautiful tropical destination here in the United States need to be on guard. Now, there's also a couple of solutions that maybe hinted that Carina and Lowell could do some Fujiwara. So when you have this amount of activity, it's hard to know exactly how these different tropical storms or hurricanes are going to interact with each other. And that also creates a greater deal of questions within the model solutions. As far as the remnants of Dolly go, at this point, 20% chance over the next 7 days to reform. Right now, though, what it looks like is it's going to get caught up in the mountains over Puerto Rico, the Lesser Antilles, the Bahamas, which is good. That part of the Caribbean, they need rain. Puerto Rico declared a disaster emergency there because of all of the drought that they've seen and very little rain over the last couple of months. So this rain is so beneficial, but it is leading to some threats for some flash flooding, of course, but that should help to keep keep Dolly on the more sheared out front and not allowing it to reorganize. I will say there are a couple of models that think that Dolly can maybe have one last pep in its step and able to somewhat reorganize as it moves further to the north of the Caribbean islands and possibly be bringing some heavy rain to parts of South Florida. But that's another long-range solution and something that we'll be just keeping tabs on in the near future. For the rain forecast in Puerto Rico, it's not nothing. And that is something that they will take, right? 1 to 2 inches. Some of the greatest drought has been on the leeward side of the mountains here. So for Ponce, I mean, even getting anywhere between half an inch to an inch is going to be very helpful with their overall drought situation. And we're also tracking Invest 97L. It's something that's stirring up in the Gulf of America. Now, the Gulf of America has been that one hotbed this entire tropical season. We had Arthur. We had Bertha. Now our C-name storm, Cristobal, that was a North Atlantic storm. It was here and it was gone. Dolly now, something that was very quick hitting. But the storms that were actually able to provide impacts all formed off of these remnant boundaries or areas of low pressure that have began to organize in the Gulf of America. Now, we've been tracking and talking a lot about El Nino and Super El Nino and the impacts of wind shear. But that wind shear is more of a factor for the Caribbean and the main development region, not as much of a story for the Gulf of America. What the story is here is we've got warm water, very warm water, that's allowing any disorganized showers and thunderstorms to try and become more organized. And although that was given a low-end chance of development earlier this week and this weekend, now those odds are bumping up a little bit because it looks impressive on satellite imagery and on enhanced satellite, a little bit more organization around what is attempting to become a surface circulation. Winds right now, 25 miles per hour. You can actually see where that low is beginning to organize that wraparound for the center. It is producing some thunderstorms, especially across the I-10 corridor. They're more scattered in nature, but repetitive rounds of storms on low-lying areas does obviously prompt that threat for some flash flooding. And then we'll begin to track this area to watch this invest as it moves further off towards the west-northwest. There's a great degree of model disagreement here. Some models are saying that they think it could become at least a tropical storm very briefly before it makes a landfall or a pseudo-landfall along the east coast of Texas near the Houston area, more so closer to Port Arthur, similar to where we had Arthur's impacts near Lake Charles as well. But some models are saying that it won't have enough time because it's moving so quickly to the west. It's going to already see the interaction with land and a little bit of wind shear by at least Tuesday. So talking about Invest 97L is not going to take a lot of time. It is just going to be something that we are monitoring at least over the next couple of days. It's battling some dry air to the north as well. So while it's not smooth sailing, conditions aren't perfect for this invest. It is some of the better conditions we've seen for our Atlantic threats this hurricane season so far. And as we get deeper into this hurricane season, we then start to track the Gulf of America becoming more of a hotbed as opposed to the main development region. We can see Central American gyres that can pop up, areas of spin and rotation, surface lows across southern Mexico and even into the Caribbean that can eventually track into the Gulf. So hurricane season by no means is completely shut down, but it is just a little bit slower moving than in years past. And it's time for Haley's comment. Now, as a reminder, if you guys have any questions, comments, you guys can ask them to me on social media. You can also scan that QR code on your screen. We'll be answering them consistently throughout the hours. But the first comment that we want to get to is actually pretty relevant to some of the later model solutions we've seen, more namely the GFS, even this afternoon. And Kim asked, has there ever been a named tropical system that has hit or affected California? And the answer to that is yes, although it is fairly rare. The most recent impact was Hurricane Hillary in 2023, a storm so unusual it prompted the first ever tropical storm watch and warning for Southern California. And while a direct tropical threat to the West Coast is rare, the possibility of tropical moisture making it to the North, Southern California, the Southwest, is very real and consistent each and every hurricane season. The key to something like this occurring would be the overall steering pattern. Typically, it'd be a deep trough digging south or a strong area of high pressure to the north that essentially is creating a pathway to pull a tropical entity northward towards California. Now, there's no cause for concern right now in regards to that the GFS hinting at a scenario where a tropical system in the EPAC right now could pull north. But it is an outlier scenario. long-range models, they flip a lot, especially when you look at, you know, 7 to 10, 14 days out. But with the EPAC so active, it is just something that we're keeping an eye on and something that we have seen within the last decade. Now, our next question is a winter question. We get a lot of winter questions, which I don't hate. I feel like it's great to get into the winter feel. And it's about thundersnow. It is one of winter's rarest and coolest phenomena. It's most common across Nevada, Utah, the Central Plains, and the Great Lakes. When the right ingredients come together, the setup starts with cold air aloft, sitting over a warmer, moisture-rich air mass near the surface. Around the Great Lakes, that warm water is a lot of times what provides that fuel. The warmer air then rises rapidly, creating this intense upward motion inside the cloud. And within that frigid cloud, you have ice crystals, grapple, all these things that start to collide, which then creates this electrical charge. When that charge becomes strong enough, it discharges as lightning, and it might not sound exactly like the thunder you might typically hear during a summer storm. The snow actually absorbs that sound and muffles the sound, giving thundersnow a deeper, more muted rumble. But it is really cool and something on my bucket list. Let's quickly touch on what's trending in weather. For the first time ever, we're getting data from some of the most powerful storms on the planet, all thanks to Windborne. They're steering long-range weather balloons into the eye of the storm from thousands of miles away, gathering critical data that was impossible to get before now. Truly awesome how we're watching these weather balloons begin to shift and manifest into different ways. We've been talking about drones, sail drones. Now with this Windborne product, the future of weather is looking very bright. And in Utah, powerful severe storms knocked 34 railroad cars onto their sides. It takes a lot. We actually had an EF5 that was able to be designated because a tornado threw railroad cars that were full with seed in North Dakota. So to see powerful winds like that, not something we see all the time. And then we quickly saw this video on X yesterday. Two aircraft performed a low flyover above a stadium in Cape Town. They were a little close, too close for

0: supplies last. Bulbhead.
1: Well, we've got a stormy stretch that's taking shape across the Northeast and the Mid-Atlantic. It's something that's all too familiar if you live in New England. We've had this off-and-on pattern of just crazy rain and stretches of horrible days and then a couple of beautiful weather days intermixed. But usually the beautiful weather days happen in the middle of the work week when no one can go out and enjoy them. But unfortunately, it's really this entire week that's going to be filled with rain. If you're tuning in from Pennsylvania, New Jersey, New York, Connecticut, Western Massachusetts, Maryland, so like even D.C., so some of the most densely populated areas as we quickly wrap up the summer with the unofficial closing of the book of summer happening on Labor Day, which is September 7th this year. So Tuesday, Wednesday, Thursday, all featuring a threat for severe weather. Level 2 out of 5 for now. We'll see if things begin to evolve. We're also potentially going to be tracking out a chance for storms on Friday as well, more so for the Delmarva as opposed to further north into New England. But that's just a sign that the atmosphere is going to be able to rebound. It's going to feel probably pretty sticky outside over the next couple of days. Damaging wind, at least in the month of September, this is the zone where it would happen. For the Northeast, it takes longer for the environment to moisten and to heat up, which is why our severe season is more delayed and happens in the peak of the summer. Tuesday is when things will get going, but it's really Wednesday that is the marquee day for severe storms in terms of ingredients, not only with wind and hail, but also with the tornadic potential as well. And this is not going to come as one big wave. It's multiple impulses that's going to be shooting out of Canada that's allowing this unsettled pattern to stay persistent. So for New York, by later Tuesday afternoon, or I guess later Tuesday morning, 11 o'clock to 3 o'clock in the afternoon, thunderstorms will be at bay, and then you'll see the heating and the instability begin to build back. And then by Wednesday in the morning, you've got another round and another round. So it is going to feel somewhat relentless. So for those of you who are trying to squeeze in one last beach day, unfortunately, it seems like you might have to wait all the way to Labor Day weekend when the beaches might be packed and the Airbnbs or the VRBOs might be super jacked in terms of pricing, which does kind of suck. Wednesday, level 2 out of 5 for upstate New York, central Pennsylvania, New Jersey. And then on Thursday as well, we're keeping it elevated at a level 2. You've got some very strong winds aloft. And when you have fast moving flow aloft, when you get intense downdrafts and rain and wind, that wind really starts to become the primary mode of severe weather. So we could be looking at winds of upwards of 60 to 70 miles per hour. And then we introduce the factor of wind shear, which you can see the winds that are changing direction with speed and also just overall movement aloft. And then all of that moisture here for the Northeast. Dew points getting up into the 70s. So it's going to feel hot, going to feel sticky. Our instability here, at least on Wednesday, is on the medium to high end of that scale. And then come Thursday, Friday, we'll watch as that severe weather threat begins to shift a little bit further to the south as that ridge of high pressure begins to break down ever so slightly. But for Philadelphia, just note that thunderstorms are forecast for you guys, especially later this week. So Tuesday, maybe a better day with the severe storms a little bit further to the north into upstate New York. But Wednesday, Thursday, and possibly even Friday, going to stay on the stormier side. But speaking of wind shear, let's get into our Weather Explained topic today, where we are highlighting wind shear and what it can look like. This is a gorgeous view from Jersey City, New Jersey, but it really does highlight what wind shear is and how you can spot it yourself. So what I'm showing you here is this video. I'm going to slow it down and notice how the winds aloft are coming in this general direction. So they're moving towards Manhattan, and then the winds from the south are starting, or from the lower end of the atmosphere, are starting to move more so deeper into New Jersey. So you have this wind shear component, and it's not only directional shear, but it's speed shear as well. So maybe you have 10 mile per hour winds here, and then you jump up to 30 mile per hour winds higher up. So it's both of those factors that can create the threat for rotation and can create tornadoes. So if you speed it up, it's even cooler to watch there. You can see that cloud deck roaring at the different heights. And then if you slow it down, it's just another beautiful angle. But if you look up and you can see multiple layers of clouds, there's alto, stratus clouds, all these different types of cloud decks. It's a beautiful thing to be able to kind of look at, and you can see where the wind shear is the most present. Just a couple of highlights for wind shear. Again, it's a change in speed and or direction with height. It will increase storm activity, organization. A lot of times you can get supercell storms with this, and it leads to a larger hail threat and a tornado threat as well. Where we are seeing wind shear right now, and granted, this doesn't have to translate to a tornado threat, but where we are seeing it, at least in a small capacity, is in central Iowa, where you've got surface winds coming due south, and then you have our jet flow here that are moving the winds coming out of the southwest. So this is where the greatest wind shear across the United States is as we speak. And today marks the last day of National Park Week, and it's been a busy one at some of the country's most popular parks. Unfortunately, more than 20 people are missing following significant flash flooding at the Grand Canyon. Torrential rain sent water surging through Bright Angel Canyon yesterday, prompting search and rescue crews to airlift over 50 visitors from Phantom Ranch. No injuries have been reported thus far. Phantom Ranch and the entire North Kibab Trail are now closed until further notice. At Isle Royale National Park in Michigan, tent camping is now banned at several campgrounds. The reason? Not from weather, but from wildlife. Increased wolf activity. Park officials say wolves have been pawing and digging at tents and even dragging packs and sleeping pads out of tents. That's a big no for me. I love dogs, but dogs and wolves are not the same. The park is reminding visitors to properly store food to help avoid these encounters. And one couple has taken their love of America's national parks to an incredible level. Daryl and Kathleen Topkin have visited all 433 national park units. They were on Weather Command Weekend this morning. Take a listen.
2: When we first met, we went to our first national park up in Colorado, Mesa Verde, and we got the bug then. And then we have family back east, and we started traveling across the country, and we decided to camp as we were going across the country, and we added different park units, and we got to number 100, and when we saw that number, we said, why don't we start going to all these different parks? And as you can see behind us, we have a big map, and we started plugging all the different park units, and it took us about 20 years, but we were able to accomplish our goal of 433 units.
1: Truly incredible, and something that I know Melanie, in doing that interview earlier on Weather Command, she said something that it's what her and her husband really want to get into. And honestly, there's some beautiful national parks here across the Northeast. Acadia National Park is number one on my list in Maine. At least it's about a 7-hour, 8-hour drive from New York City-ish, give or take. But now it's time for Weather Watch List, where we give you a highlight of what we're looking at, maybe more downstream, that has our attention. First up, fall foliage. We've got fall foliage in the United States. Now, it may be interesting to see where it is. It's actually in Alaska at this point. But we do have fall foliage that will begin to peak across parts of the Rockies and into Colorado, California. That all begins to happen in September. Foliage for parts of Alaska happens because you have shorter days, and so that begins to ripen up the leaves and get them ready. The recipe for a spectacular season of fall foliage in Alaska: you have to have a wet growing season and then sunny, warm days with cool, not freezing temperatures overnight through September. Typically, the first frost in Alaska occurs on September 5th. So that is one reason why fall foliage in Alaska peaks a little bit earlier. It's a bit spotty in northern Alaska and near the Fairbanks area, but it is going to begin to peak within the next 1 to 2 weeks. So incredible there when it comes to fall foliage. I know that's something that everybody loves to do. Leaf peeping, we'll have to wait a long time here, at least for Stowe, Vermont, which is another hot spot that I really want to go to. And then we were also talking yesterday about the threat for a very strong El Nino and what the impacts could mean for parts of Southern California, where we were actually able to speak to the warning coordination meteorologist out of National Weather Service LA, and he kind of highlighted why they're already doing some updates with their emergency management officers and offices about the budding El Nino. Take a listen.
3: I mean, we have a higher than average risk, and so that's the way that we look at it. We're essentially waiting for the atmosphere to basically lock in or show that it's here. At this point, it's just an oceanic event. We're feeling it in the humidity out here in Southern California. We're feeling it in the warmer temperatures that we've had the last several weeks, but it doesn't necessarily mean that we're setting ourselves up for a catastrophic El Nino type winter.
1: The main things that we watch with El Nino impacts for Southern California, you have that jet stream that's shifting directly into SoCal, and that produces high-intensity moisture plumes in the region, so maybe more frequent atmospheric rivers, larger waves. And you can also see high tides combined with heavy storm swells that can accelerate beach erosion, damage shore infrastructure, and flood low-lying coastal alleyways. That's one spot of the country we're watching, but also the southeast, a lot of times, they can be a little bit cooler, but also much wetter throughout the fall. And this will also be something that we track into the winter. And our final watch of our list today is in the Pacific Northwest, where a few shortwave troughs are going to be punching through this week, setting up the Pac Northwest for a soggy stretch of weather. Now, for Seattle, you know, it's known as the Rainy City, Emerald City, because it's so green and the buildings that begin to shine when you have rain. But this is going to be a little bit heavy rain and maybe even the chance for some isolated snow across the higher mountain elevations. Something that was interesting here on our Fox Weather Live program yesterday is I found some snow with an active system pushing through the Pac Northwest. It was anywhere between a foot to a foot and a half of snow. And it was very much so just for the peak of the mountaintop in the Cascades. But, you know, I guess it's another sign of that transition of the seasons. Right now, it's a signature of about 1 to 3 inches of rain that we're expecting primarily up against the Pacific coast. We'll get that initial ringing of moisture on the mountains that are closer to the coastline, and then we'll see another source of moisture that gets wrung out over the Cascades as well. And notice we've got a couple of flecks of blue here. It's there, and that blue is a sign that we could get some snowfall. So just a sign of, again, the turning seasons with foliage in Alaska, chances for snow across the mountains in the Pacific Northwest. But if you are tuning in, let's say from Seattle out towards Oregon, just prepare yourself for a wetter end to this work week. Well, we really appreciate you sticking with us here on Fox Weather Live weekend. Again, this is our second weekend doing this. So excited to be able to extend our programming and bring you a little all-girls team. I mean, every weekend so far, we've been a full team of ladies. So thank you so much for hanging out with us, and be sure to stay tuned in to Fox Weather. We've got more on the way. And don't forget, you can submit your questions to me on foxweather.com/connect if you want to be featured in our next Halo.

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1: Welcome into Fox Weather Live Weekend. We have a full house tonight here in Studio W. I'm your host, meteorologist Haley Meyer. We are reaching the end of August, which means goodbye summer, hello fall. And I'm wearing white. I'm trying to squeeze it in right at the last tail end second before white kind of becomes a faux pas. Maybe you guys can weigh in. Am I allowed to wear white on the show even after Labor Day? I get mixed opinions. But it has been a busy week here at the Forecast Center. So let's get into some of our headlines. The tropics are heating up in a big way. Hurricane hunters are set to fly into Invest 97L tomorrow morning, gathering critical data for this developing system in the Gulf of America. Conditions are more favorable than we've seen for much of this hurricane season, but time is running out before it reaches the Texas coast. What could 97L mean for Texas, and who needs to be watching this storm? Well, the Sunshine State isn't looking so sunny this week. Round after round of heavy rain is targeting Florida, setting up a multi-day flash flood threat for the southeast. Some areas could pick up 3 to 5 inches of rain through midweek, with the potential for even higher totals, where the heaviest rain is expected and when flooding could become a concern. And ridge riding storms are here to stay, and they're taking aim at the northeast. Rounds of moisture will fuel thunderstorms over the next several days, bringing a multi-day severe weather threat to some of the most storm-prone states this summer. Damaging wind, large hail, all primary threats, but a few tornadoes can't be ruled out. Meanwhile, wildfire danger remains high across parts of California, and we'll be keeping tabs on the Ross and Reno fires, which exploded in size last week, while several new fires have prompted closures along parts of Highway 1 near Big Sur, California. And day 7 and the final day of National Park Week is coming to a close. Millions have visited our nation's parks this summer, but the weather hasn't always cooperated. From beautiful conditions to flash flooding and wildfire dangers, or wildlife dangers rather, we'll be taking a look at the biggest stories impacting America's national parks and what might you need to know before your next visit. And we're continuing to follow the catastrophic disaster unfolding in Nepal, a glacial collapse that triggered a devastating landslide this week. The death toll nearing 800 and dozens of American tourists still missing. That threat not over for additional flash flooding with monsoon rains coming into the disaster zone. All that and more on Fox Weather's new extended hour starting right now. Well, before we get into some of the international news, we have to highlight what's happening on home soil. Severe weather across multiple different regions of the country. Right now, Chicago, we've been dealing with ground delays at O'Hare with thunderstorms. The average delay at this point, over an hour and 7 minutes. We'll see if those delays do get extended. But right now, it seems like Chicago, you're in a brief lull. But we have this area of low pressure. You can almost see it beginning to wrap up just off towards the east of Mineral Point. And that also followed by the stalled out front in parts of Iowa that will keep things unsettled for parts of northern Illinois, northern Indiana. So that's why Chicago is going to be at least an airport to watch throughout this afternoon. Right now, reporting light rain at Chicago O'Hare. Winds at 6 miles per hour, that visibility at 10 miles per hour. But here's that brief lull that you've got going on, but more rain on the backhand side. So that ground delay could potentially get extended. Midway doing a little bit better, I would say, than O'Hare. Then we take you back over to parts of the northern plains where we have our greatest severe weather chance for this afternoon. Already looking at a few supercells that have been able to produce damaging winds and also some large hail. It's this strong upper trough that's over Idaho right now, something that we were tracking moving through the Pacific Northwest yesterday. But now it's that trough teaming up with a good deal of moisture and instability that's allowing these storms to get more robust. So for Montana, North Dakota, South Dakota, these storms are going to be organizing a little bit more over the next few hours and could be posing more of a damaging wind risk. Notice how these storms are supercellular, but they're all lined up together along this frontal boundary. We've got a low that's sitting further north into Canada here, and then a cold front, and this like almost an occluded cold front that's sitting further into the northern plains. And so that frontal boundary is why this is setting up more linearly. For Dickinson, out towards Kildare in the northern side of that, that's where the hailstones are running at approximately 1 inch in diameter, or at least that's what the radar is estimating. We do have a severe thunderstorm watch for this part of the country, including Montana, northeastern Wyoming, and northwestern South Dakota, just near the Rapid City area, where these storms will have the greater ingredients to become severe, although we are still going to be tracking out some thunderstorms across the northern plains. Then you head down to parts of Utah. Utah and even into Arizona, where flash flooding is the primary concern. And it's the way these storms are moving. It's creating this training storm effect and prompting many considerable flash flood warnings across parts of southern Utah for Kane County. We've got one severe thunderstorm warning, mainly for some pea-sized hail and some gustier winds. But that flash flood threat is that number one thing, especially after we saw folks that had to be evacuated out of the Grand Canyon. In the Grand Canyon National Park from tent camping due to all of the significant heavy rains and flash flooding. We head down to the southeast. We're still very unsettled. We have almost a stalled out front that's still lingering across parts of the eastern seaboard and a sea breeze that's now pushing a little bit further inland. That's creating some lightning thunderstorms across parts of the Outer Banks, even Charleston. But when you focus more so on the Florida area, more namely Tampa, they're in a ground stop right now for thunderstorms as well. Tampa also can't shake rain this week, and that's going to be a growing signature through at least Wednesday, where we could see anywhere between 3 to 5 inches worth of rain by midweek. Miami, for the most part, the worst of the rain is a little bit off towards your west, but you are still going to be dealing with unsettled weather. And then that brings me to the Northern Gulf, where we are tracking Invest 97L. You can see this area of spin that's becoming a little bit more organized due south of the New Orleans area. But what it's translating to is a couple of rounds of rain bands moving in through parts of I-59 and I-10. A lot of the scattered thunderstorms are going to be more confined to the coastline, but with all the available moisture, could produce rainfall rates that can get anywhere between 2 to 3 inches per hour. A couple other airports that are catching my eye: Denver, Colorado, also under a ground stop right now for thunderstorm activity. We had a very similar situation unfold for Denver yesterday. That's where the Rockies and the Braves game, they got delayed slightly from rain and thunderstorms. So just something to highlight that over the summer, it's not maybe one big synoptic system that comes through that drives the weather pattern. It's multiple little impulses that can create strong to severe storms.
0: I watched the video and I just thought of how horrific it was. And then I, you know, probably 30 seconds later, it registered that was a possibility. And I texted my mom, and, you know, she was hoping that we hadn't seen the video, but of course it was so viral by then. But yeah, my mom responded and said, that's exactly where he was.
1: Breaking to hear in international news, we're now 4 days out since the deadly landslide that tore through Nepal and the China border. Devastating updates. Death toll now nearing 800 and more than 3,000 still missing. Among the missing, 90 Americans. Hundreds of those missing are believed to be employees of Nepal's hydropower sites. Officials in Nepal now warning of more flooding today as water levels rise. Take a listen to some of the voices impacted by this tragedy.
2: So what we're seeing in Nepal

0: to evacuate people or get people out of harm's way.
1: I've been working in humanitarian relief for 20 years. This is really one of the worst logistical challenges I think our humanitarian community has faced. I've trekked and traveled in the region affected. It is some of the most rugged terrain on a beautiful day. And it's a very, very difficult time for the people there and for anyone trying to get relief to them. Obviously, we're focused on the health needs and the clinics there that are still standing. And we're finalizing our preparations to provide health commodities as well as mental health services and other services to those affected and displaced by the crisis. It's incredibly difficult. Estimates are as many as 80 bridges have washed out over an affected area that covers 42 kilometers of river valley. It's some of the most treacherous and difficult terrain. It's also spectacularly beautiful under better situation. So it's a very big logistical challenge. There are dozens of helicopters flying goods in, but for the most part, helicopters are still the primary mode to get commodities in and evacuate those affected.
2: Those are our top international headlines. Now taking you back to our top three stories that are driving the weather pattern here in the United States. We've got days of ridge riding storms that will continue to rip across the northern tier. All that rain traveling east in several spots in the northeast are starting off the work week wet and will likely be finishing the work week wet as well. We were just talking about Chicago and all of the thunderstorms that are going to be moving in through parts of northern Illinois. That'll stay the case, but this ridge of high pressure is going to be building back into parts of the central plains, the central Mississippi Valley region, and that's going to push that jet stream a little bit further north, but it allows storms to stay fairly persistent across parts of upstate New York, Massachusetts, Vermont, New Hampshire. That's kind of the zone into the future we'll be looking at. In the immediacy, though, we're still tracking out a level 1 out of 5 threat for severe storms across the central plains. So think Nebraska, Iowa, Wisconsin. In this case, it's hail and damaging winds that are going to be the primary modes of severe weather, likely more supercellular storms that eventually will begin to cluster together. But for a spot like the upper Midwest, they've been very wet over the last couple of months. And Green Bay is staring down a potential record for the amount of rain that they've seen this year, year to date, already at over 29 inches. And so any additional rainfall is going to add stress to the soil that really just can't hold on anymore. It's just so full at this point. But Tuesday, Wednesday, that storm train just keeps on rolling. So you can expect this pattern to stay persistent throughout the last final couple of days of August and the first few days of September. The amount of rain we're expecting to see fairly low end in the northern plains, maybe a little bit more higher end across parts of New England, but the New England threat we'll dive a little bit deeper into coming up in a moment. And then we have to talk about Invest 97L, where the chances of development have been increasing for potentially our next named storm, that being Eduardo. The overall atmospheric conditions are marginally conducive, and we're tracking this area of spin that will continue to move west northwest, making a pseudo landfall, if you will, depending upon if it can get that surface circulation. It might be designated as a landfall, but it would be near the Lake Charles Houston area, bringing a lot of rain to parts of the Gulf Coast. But unfortunately for Texas, not bringing it far enough inland to spots like the Dallas-Fort Worth area, which has been under an exceptional drought. Elsewhere in the tropics, 20% chance of development for Dolly to have some reorganization in the Northern Caribbean.

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1: The 2026 Minnesota State Fair is heating up with hot and muggy conditions in store today. Over 200,000 people attended the state fair on Friday, setting an attendance record for the fair's second day. Joining us now is Fox 9 Minneapolis chief meteorologist Ian Leonard. You're at the Minnesota State Fairgrounds with a look at today's temps. Ian, it's packed. I mean, you literally can't even move. How is it?
2: It's packed.
1: Yeah.
2: No, and I will tell you this, Haley, we are in a quiet corner of the fair. As you mentioned, big-time numbers. 150,000 people the first day on Thursday. More numbers, 200,000 on Friday. Almost 200,000 yesterday. So you're like, carry the three times. 550,000 people in 3 days. Today, I think we're going to be close to a record as well. Somewhere near 200,000 people. And, of course, Haley, it's hot. It's humid. It's called, for years, the Great Minnesota Get-Together. On days like today, it is the Great Minnesota Sweat Together. And one of my favorite spots, because I think it says so much about our portion of the Upper Midwest, is the corn roast. You might ask yourself, Haley, another little numbers question for you. How much corn do 200,000 people eat in one day? They'll cook anywhere between 25 and 40,000 cobs of corn today for people to enjoy. So let me show you what it's all about. We're gonna go buy corn and eat corn. Well, I'm not gonna. They're gonna eat corn. They're gonna eat corn because it gets in my teeth, and I don't like. Come on, let's go buy some corn. So, Haley, what do you think? I can't even. It's hard to explain, right? People have said if you pass out, you won't fall down because it's just thick with people. So here, let's come on over here. Hi there. Now, the other day I was talking to Ian Oliver live on the air, and it was all about not putting pepper on your corn, and I agree.
1: Really?
2: I'm not sure why people put pepper on their corn.
1: Oh, I have to put pepper on my corn. Oh, no.
2: You got some corn.
3: Oh, yeah.
2: There we go.
3: Yeah,
2: we got to try. Let's try. So this is dipped in butter. Let's give it a try. They dunk this thing in butter. Oh. Oh.
4: It's really hot.
2: Oh, it's super hot. Just came out of the roaster. And they're just not sure. Okay, here. It's hot. It's delicious. Hold on.
1: Oh, no.
2: It's a Fox 9. You got Fox 9 ducky. Fox 9 ducky. Fox, how do you put this many duckies in your pocket? That's another great question. I'm not even sure. Oh, you get the silver ducky. Okay, so incredible when you think about it, right? We're trying to make our way through.
1: Yeah.
2: 200,000. 2 million people a year over 24 days. We do 12 days in Minnesota. We do 2 million people. It's a lot of people. And, man, is it hot. Temperatures will be up in the 80s all week long. Dew points in the 60s. It is hot. It is humid. And it's never going to change. And so when it's this hot and humid, why wouldn't you eat hot corn? It's a great question. It's a great question. So we are. We're eating hot corn.
3: It's really good.
2: And it's delicious.
1: I mean, Ian.
2: Bailey, I know you're jealous. I want you to think of two things, though. Yeah, go ahead.
1: I mean, I've seen the corn. What about the pickle pie? That's also been something that has been trending. I'm a big pickle fan, but pickle and pie, I don't think that really meshes for me. Have you tried it?
2: I'm a huge pickle fan. Every day I go home from work and I eat probably 3 or 4 pickles. I go through a jar of pickles every 2 days. So I'm with you, Haley. I'm feeling you.
1: Okay.
2: I'm just not big on pickles on other things.
1: Yeah.
2: And we've had the pickle pizza, the deep-fried pickles. The fair kind of got pickle-ified, if you will, over the last couple of years. It was big and trendy. We'll find some pickles for you. I'll go eat some pickles. I'm willing to do that for you.
1: Thank you.
2: I'm willing to do that for you.
1: You know what you're
2: for
1: also
2: no
1: willing
2: reason,
1: to do,
2: only
1: though?
2: Because you asked.
1: You're also willing to do a corn dance. That's something that I saw with Ian Oliver. Tell me a little bit about the corn dance and the pants that inspire it, because every year it's a little different. Always funky.
2: Okay. Yeah, follow me. I'm going to take. You can see the pants I'm wearing today. Every day I wear a different pair of pants because Special Olympics Minnesota and the PGA of Minnesota. It's called the Bad Pants Open. So when I started wearing my bad pants, it was just a way for me to do. The way we're inside the corn roast booth. It is about 160 degrees here at the Roasters. Here's where the corn is roasting. Wow. And as we work our way into tomorrow night at 10:15, we take this plank, we put it on the roasters. They're still hot. They're not that hot. Put them on the roasters, and this is where the corn dance happens. And I have instantly turned into a massive sweaty Betty. Let's get away from there. Come up and think about it. That's the dip.
1: I love it. I mean,
2: it's butter. It's ooh. Butter soup.
1: I donkey.
2: Okay. Yeah, follow me. I'm going to take. You can see the pants I'm wearing today. Every day I wear a different pair of pants because Special Olympics Minnesota and the PGA of Minnesota. It's called the Bad Pants Open. So when I started wearing my bad pants, it was just a way for me to do. Anyway, we're inside the corn roast booth. It is about 160 degrees here at the roasters. Here's where the corn is roasting. Wow. And as we work our way into tomorrow night at 10:15, we take this plank, we put it on the roasters. They're still hot. They're not that hot. Put them on the roasters, and this is where the corn dance happens. And I have instantly turned into a massive sweaty Betty. Let's get away from there. Come up and think about it. That's the dip.
1: I love it. I mean,
2: it's butter. It's ooh. Butter soup.
1: I don't want to know how many calories are in that butter soup, but I do love it. It looks delicious. Ian, I mean, you're having too much fun. I love it. I appreciate you joining us. And let me know about the pickles. We're getting some love here on Fox Sports.
2: I'm going to let you know about the pickles. Everybody say hi, Haley.
3: Hi.
2: There you go. We're saying hi. We're having fun, and we're trying not to get in the way with our fabulous bad pants. So
1: I love it.
2: Wow, I can't even tell you how hot it is in here. I have upper lip sweat, and I'm not a sweaty dude, but it's
1: 160
2: okay.
1: degrees, I get it.
2: For you.
1: And we appreciate you, Ian. We'll be checking back in with you throughout the fair.
2: Happens. And I have instantly turned into a massive sweaty Betty. Let's get away from there. Come up and think about it. That's the dip.
1: I love it. I mean,
2: it's butter. It's ooh. Butter soup.
1: I don't want to know how many calories are in that butter soup, but I do love it. It looks delicious. Ian, I mean, you're having too much fun. I love it. I appreciate you joining us. And let me know about the pickles. We're getting some love here on Fox Sports.
2: I'm going to let you know about the pickles. Everybody say hi, Haley!
3: Hi!
2: There you go. We're saying hi. We're having fun, and we're trying not to get in the way with our fabulous bad pants. So
1: I love it.
2: Wow, I can't even tell you how hot it is in here. I have upper lip sweat, and I'm not a sweaty dude, but it's
1: 160
2: okay.
1: 160 degrees, I get it.
2: For you.
1: And we appreciate you, Ian. We'll be checking back in with you
2: pants.
1: Throughout the fair. I mean, that was the most chaotic live shot I've seen, and I loved every minute of it. So, you know what? I'm here for more Ian Leonard. He usually joins Ian Oliver, but it's always a pleasure to be able to have him up with us here on the weekend as well. So, pickle pie, corn dance, corn on the cob. I was born in Omaha, Nebraska, so I do pepper my corn. To me, I don't get why you wouldn't. I just like some extra flavor. But dipping it in butter, maybe you don't need the pepper. Who knows? But real quickly, let's talk about some other things that are happening across the country. If it's not the Minnesota State Fair, it is the tennis fans that are flocking to New York City. And this is all in preparation for the U.S. Open. Main draw kicking off today, and it'll last through September 13th. Unfortunately, showers and thunderstorms are going to be putting a wrench in the plans for folks. But today overall has been a great day, low risk of weather impact. Yesterday, there was a trend of maybe some scattered showers that could filter in, but things are really going to be picking up, and we could see some of those matches getting disrupted Tuesday, Wednesday, Thursday. To get all the way out to Flushing Meadows, it is a hike. It is a very long trek, but there are so many different things that you can do at the grounds where you can eat more food, maybe not pickle pie, but you can have some great food. You also have some really fantastic drinks as well. A lot of them go viral on social media. So lots of fun to be had as we quickly wind down this summer season. And for the Northeast, it's going to be a very soggy stretch of weather. So, you know, expanding on that U.S. Open forecast, it's a multi-day severe weather threat for parts of the I-95 corridor and even heading into the Mid-Atlantic. This is a spot in the country that has seen repetitive rounds of rain, especially this summer. It's been one of the number one wind-producing states this year. It's been Virginia, then Pennsylvania. So, unfortunately, we're all too familiar with events like this, but with it being the last week and weekend of full summer, I mean, it is a little bit unfortunate. September is when we start to watch severe season in the Northeast begin to die down a little bit, but if we were to see some strong storms, it's right where we're expecting them. Tuesday is going to be our preview day, so if you are, let's say, in spots of the Delmarva, maybe into more of Mid-Atlantic, not a bad day for you Tuesday. Wednesday, though, is where that severe threat begins to become a little bit more widespread, and we have the additional impact of wind shear that could create a few tornadoes possible. So another piece of that forecast that we're just going to be keeping an eye on, especially after a few weeks ago, we had this almost regional outbreak of tornadoes. We had an EF1 reported in Dover, Delaware. We had an EF2 that was in parts of Pennsylvania. Not to say we'll see that to the same degree on Wednesday, but if there was a day to do it, Wednesday would be that day. And we'll see rounds of rain in the morning and then even into the afternoon as well. Philadelphia, the long-range forecast for you guys, Tuesday, partly cloudy, could see some rain start to filter in, but Wednesday evening, Thursday evening, that's when the thunderstorms really begin to ramp up. And before we leave you, want to highlight the threat for some heat as well and where that heat is shifting, because we're tracking these ridge riding storms, and it's all been a matter of where's our high pressure heat dome. And for a while, it's been for the Southwest, and now we're watching it begin to shift back into the Central Plains. So for LA, you were close to potentially breaking a 90-degree record, a stretch of days. The record that you had was 14. At the latest, you've been at 12. You might have a couple more days left, but for the most part, that record heat is beginning to shift. The high for today in L.A. is into the mid-upper 80s, so likely today is marking the last push of that 90 degrees that you were getting close to. But the beauty about Southern California weather, you head to the coast, you take a dip in the ocean, and you can get reprieve. But for parts like the Central Plains, it's harder to get to the ocean or get to a lake. And the water is just so warm when you can get there. And so you don't see as much of a relief from it. Again, 12 consecutive days of at least 90-degree heat, but it does seem like today will be the last day, or at least the finisher. So maybe we'll be done at 12 and not add a 13th day to that list. This week, that high pressure shifts off towards the southeast. And so, yes, our storm train stays more active here, but record heat is going to be shifting into parts of Tennessee, Missouri, Kansas, parts of Oklahoma as well. And it's an extreme heat risk as early as tomorrow. That heat risk is going to stay on the extreme side getting into midweek and then later this week as well, jumping into the weekend. Oklahoma City, the forecast high tomorrow, 102 degrees for Wichita, 105, 100 degrees in St. Louis, Omaha. My mom's been telling me how beautiful the weather is there. Probably not so beautiful come Tuesday, 95. So that's kind of nasty because, you know, in the Central Plains, you feel all four seasons in full effect. It gets hot and it does get humid, and it is going to be feeling like the dog days of summer for a little bit longer if you are tuning in from Nebraska and Iowa. For Kansas City, Missouri, you can see how things are shaking out. The average 85, you will be staying above average all the way for the extended 10-day forecast. And Fox Weather is live before, during, and after the storm. Today, we're tracking Invest 97L that's getting its act together quick and could become a tropical storm before moving into Texas and Louisiana over the next couple days. We're also keeping tabs on those ridge riding storms across the northern tier and an increasing risk to the big cities on the East Coast later this week. And of course, we can't forget the remnants of Dolly bringing rain to Puerto Rico. But could we see redevelopment later on closer to home? Fox Weather Live, we'll be right back with those answers.

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1: We're back with more Fox Weather Live Extended Weekend. We appreciate you being here. I'm Haley Meyer. Let's review some of the top stories that we're tracking, both on land, but also in the tropics. Tropics has been fairly active. We'll get to that in a second, but we first want to start off with multiple rounds of thunderstorms across the upper Midwest, the Great Lakes region, and the Northeast. And all of that rain Tuesday, Wednesday, Thursday, Friday, leading to a multi-day severe weather threat for parts of the I-95 corridor, an area where it seems like we just can't seem to catch a break this summer. And it is unfortunate that really the last full week before we officially close the books on summer, usually it's Memorial Day that is the entrance to summer here in the Northeast, and Labor Day is the one that closes that book. Labor Day is about a week from tomorrow, so a full week, but this whole week is going to be filled with rain. So if you decided to do any extended beach vacation plans, unfortunately, Mother Nature is really not on your side with this one. For tomorrow, that severe storm threat is down a notch compared to where we've seen it over the last few days. Level 1 out of 5. This is just something that could produce large hail and damaging winds in parts of Nebraska, Iowa, and back into Wisconsin. But we have seen some major travel disruptions across some of the Chicago airports today from thunderstorms riding around this high pressure ridge and in different area of low pressure that's sitting into Wisconsin right now. And so because we're seeing travel disruptions, we'll likely be looking at some travel disruptions again tomorrow. But notice how even by Monday evening, that rain, maybe not severe rain or severe thunderstorms in the Northeast, we are still going to be watching that unsettled pattern begin to take over. It'll be a little more hit or miss for the Northeast within the next 24 hours or so, and then become more consistent and persistent starting on Tuesday. We're not going to totally lose the threat of some thunderstorms across parts of Wisconsin, Minnesota, and Iowa, but we are still looking at a low-end threat for some flash flooding here because, especially for Green Bay, they have had their wettest year-to-date rainfall on record so far. They've seen over 29 inches, and we're still going to be adding to that total. Maybe not a ton added to that total, but when you're still already in record-breaking territory, any additional rainfall is only going to increase that separation from the previous record. The biggest metric that stands out for us here is going to be rain across parts of the Catskills, the Adirondacks. The elevation going to be another cause for concern here in terms of a flash flooding, but it looks like that rain signature is anywhere between 3 to 5 inches, and that could even begin to spread into parts of the I-95 corridor. So Philadelphia, New York, even into the Boston area. Seems like New York, though, might be in that sweet spot. And then that brings me to the Eastern Pacific, where we have been just filled with activity over the last little bit. We've got an area to watch south of Hawaii, Lowell, Carina, and Invest 95E, which is just a big burst of convection, hardly disorganized, but when you have pretty much everything working in favor of these storms for the Eastern Pacific, any area to watch, even if it's a low-end chance, you almost believe that it's going to happen. Although this storm moving south of Hawaii, we've actually seen some increased wind shear in this general pocket once these storms cross into the Central Pacific. So I think that's had at least a hold on keeping Hawaii at bay from seeing another repeat of what was Hurricane Lala at one point. We are still tracking Lowell and Carina. There's a great deal of uncertainty here, and there's a long time until we could potentially be looking at impacts for Hawaii. But this is just showing you that the Euro and the AFES model, I mean, their average consensus is a little bit all over the place within the next 2 weeks. So we could see nothing to Hawaii, or we could see possibly some rainfall or maybe even some bigger impacts. But for now, this is just a watch and wait type of thing and a highlight that, you know, for the rest of this season, really Hawaiians and folks who are traveling to this beautiful tropical destination here in the United States need to be on guard. Now, there's also a couple of solutions that maybe hinted that Carina and Lowell could do some Fujiwara. So when you have this amount of activity, it's hard to know exactly how these different tropical storms or hurricanes are going to interact with each other. And that also creates a greater deal of questions within the model solutions. As far as the remnants of Dolly go, at this point, 20% chance over the next 7 days to reform. Right now, though, what it looks like is it's going to get caught up in the mountains over Puerto Rico, the Lesser Antilles, the Bahamas, which is good. That part of the Caribbean, they need rain. Puerto Rico declared a disaster emergency there because of all of the drought that they've seen and very little rain over the last couple of months. So this rain is so beneficial, but it is leading to some threats for some flash flooding, of course, but that should help to keep keep Dolly on the more sheared out front and not allowing it to reorganize. I will say there are a couple of models that think that Dolly can maybe have one last pep in its step and able to somewhat reorganize as it moves further to the north of the Caribbean islands and possibly be bringing some heavy rain to parts of South Florida. But that's another long-range solution and something that we'll be just keeping tabs on in the near future. For the rain forecast in Puerto Rico, it's not nothing. And that is something that they will take, right? 1 to 2 inches. Some of the greatest drought has been on the leeward side of the mountains here. So for Ponce, I mean, even getting anywhere between half an inch to an inch is going to be very helpful with their overall drought situation. And we're also tracking Invest 97L. It's something that's stirring up in the Gulf of America. Now, the Gulf of America has been that one hotbed this entire tropical season. We had Arthur, we had Bertha. Now our C name storm, Cristobal, that was a North Atlantic storm. It was here and it was gone. Dolly now something that was very quick hitting. But the storms that were actually able to provide impacts all formed off of these remnant boundaries or areas of low pressure that have began to organize in the Gulf of America. Now, we've been tracking and talking a lot about El Nino and Super El Nino and the impacts of wind shear. But that wind shear is more of a factor for the Caribbean and the main development region, not as much of a story for the Gulf of America. What the story is here is we've got warm water, very warm water, that's allowing any disorganized showers and thunderstorms to try and become more organized. And although it was given a low-end chance of development earlier this week and this weekend, now those odds are bumping up a little bit because it looks impressive on satellite imagery and on enhanced satellite, a little bit more organization around what is attempting to become a surface circulation. Winds right now, 25 miles per hour. You can actually see where that low is beginning to organize that wraparound for the center. It is producing some thunderstorms, especially across the I-10 corridor. They're more scattered in nature, but repetitive rounds of storms on low-lying areas does obviously prompt that threat for some flash flooding. And then we'll begin to track this area to watch this invest as it moves further off towards the west northwest. There's a great degree of model disagreement here. Some models are saying that they think it could become at least a tropical storm very briefly before it makes a landfall or a pseudo landfall along the east coast of Texas near the Houston area, more so closer to Port Arthur, similar to where we had Arthur's impacts near Lake Charles as well. But some models are saying that it won't have enough time because it's moving so quickly to the west. It's going to already see the interaction with land and a little bit of wind shear by at least Tuesday. So talking about Invest 97L is not going to take a lot of time. It is just going to be something that we are monitoring at least over the next couple of days. It's battling some dry air to the north as well. So while it's not smooth sailing, conditions aren't perfect for this invest. It is some of the better conditions we've seen for our Atlantic threats this hurricane season so far. And as we get deeper into this hurricane season, we then start to track the Gulf of America becoming more of a hotbed as opposed to the main development region. We can see Central American gyres that can pop up areas of spin and rotation, surface lows across southern Mexico and even into the Caribbean that can eventually track into the Gulf. So hurricane season by no means is completely shut down, but it is just a little bit slower moving than in years past. And it's time for Haley's comment. Now, as a reminder, if you guys have any questions, comments, you guys can ask them to me on social media. You can also scan that QR code on your screen. We'll be answering them consistently throughout the hours. But the first comment that we want to get to is actually pretty relevant to some of the later model solutions we've seen, more namely the GFS even this afternoon. And Kim asked, has there ever been a named tropical system that has hit or affected California? And the answer to that is yes, although it is fairly rare. The most recent impact was Hurricane Hillary in 2023, a storm so unusual it prompted the first ever tropical storm watch and warning for Southern California. And while a direct tropical threat to the West Coast is rare, the possibility of tropical moisture making it to the North, Southern California, the Southwest, is very real and consistent each and every hurricane season. The key to something like this occurring would be the overall steering pattern. Typically, it'd be a deep trough digging south or a strong area of high pressure to the north that essentially is creating a pathway to pull a tropical entity northward towards California. Now, there's no cause for concern right now in regards to that the GFS hinting at a scenario where a tropical system in the EPAC right now could pull north. But it is an outlier scenario. Long-range models, they flip a lot, especially when you look at, you know, 7 to 10, 14 days out. But with the EPAC so active, it is just something that we're keeping an eye on and something that we have seen within the last decade. Now, our next question is a winter question. We get a lot of winter questions, which I don't hate. I feel like it's great to get into the winter feel. And it's about thundersnow. It is one of winter's rarest and coolest phenomena. It's most common across Nevada, Utah, the Central Plains, and the Great Lakes. When the right ingredients come together, the setup starts with cold air aloft, sitting over a warmer, moisture-rich air mass near the surface. Around the Great Lakes, that warm water is a lot of times what provides that fuel. The warmer air then rises rapidly, creating this intense upward motion inside the cloud. And within that frigid cloud, you have ice crystals, grapple, all these things that start to collide, which then creates this electrical charge. When that charge becomes strong enough, it discharges as lightning, and it might not sound exactly like the thunder you might typically hear during a summer storm. The snow actually absorbs that sound and muffles the sound, giving thunder snow a deeper, more muted rumble. But it is really cool and something on my bucket list. Let's quickly touch on what's trending in weather. For the first time ever, we're getting data from some of the most powerful storms on the planet, all thanks to Windborne. They're steering long-range weather balloons into the eye of the storm from thousands of miles away, gathering critical data that was impossible to get before now. Truly awesome how we're watching these weather balloons begin to shift and manifest into different ways. We've been talking about drones, sail drones. Now with this Windborne product, the future of weather is looking very bright. And in Utah, powerful severe storms knocked 34 railroad cars onto their sides. It takes a lot. We actually had an EF5 that was able to be designated because a tornado threw railroad cars that were full with seed in North Dakota. So to see powerful winds like that, not something we see all the time. And then we quickly saw this video on X yesterday. Two aircraft performed a low flyover above a stadium in Cape Town. They were a little close, too close for comfort, but certainly got a

0: call right now.
1: Well, a stormy stretch is taking shape across the Northeast and Mid-Atlantic. It's an increased threat for severe storms and damaging winds beginning by midweek. Severe weather kicks off on Tuesday, though, across the Northeast as these storms will be racing out of Canada and towards the East Coast. It's the final week of summer in a way. I mean, there's a couple of different conclusion points to summer. In some cases, you may think it's the start of meteorological fall, which is September 1st. Some folks think that it is at late Labor Day is the bookend, which is September 7th. Others go by astronomical summer and fall, which begins astronomical summer, ends on September 22nd, 21st, 22nd time zone. So, summer's winding down at the end of the day, whether you consider it any of the number of options I just gave you. But Tuesday, Wednesday, Thursday, although people are trying to go outside, enjoy the last couple of days on the beach, the weather's not going to cooperate. We've got multiple severe weather chances. And what's happening is you have this short wave that's coming through, and it'll allow for multiple impulses to come down off of Canada and provide mainly damaging winds. But we also are tracking a hail threat, and even on Wednesday, the chance for some tornadoes as well. If you were to think where the best chance of damaging winds would be in the month of September, it's right through Maryland, Virginia, West Virginia, and southern Pennsylvania. So it's exactly where we're expecting to see severe storms. It takes longer for the atmosphere to cook up in terms of moisture and heat in the Northeast, which is why our severe season is in the summer. So not unusual, but September is when things start to dial it back a little bit. For Tuesday, we are tracking strong storms, primarily in the morning for upstate New York, right off of Lake Erie, Lake Ontario, and then those will eventually approach the I-95 corridor by the late morning, early afternoon, and then we'll see another round of that later Tuesday evening and then heading into Wednesday morning as well. So it's very consistent, which is why our flash flood threat is also going to be ramping up a little bit. At this point, we're tracking anywhere between 2 to upwards of 5 inches of rain for parts of the Northeast and into New England. The one state where you actually might get out of this week on the cleaner side is going to be Maine. So if you have the capability to go up to Maine, or maybe that's where you live, you're lucking out a little bit. But really anywhere else, it's going to stay pretty soggy. You've got some faster flow aloft, which when you have stronger winds aloft, you get that rain cooled air that comes down. It can draw the faster winds to the surface. So wind is that number one threat. But the tornado chance is there with plenty of wind shear that can cause some storms to begin to rotate. But because we have cooler temperatures aloft, it's going to allow for maybe a larger hail and wind threat compared to tornadoes, but we can't rule it out. With our dew points as well, we've been dealing with a drier fall-like feel type of air mass within the last 7 to 10 days. But in this case, the humidity is coming right back in, and our dew points back into the lower 70s. It's going to feel hot and sticky Tuesday and Wednesday. That's going to kick up the instability there. By Wednesday evening, the storms will stay active, slightly shifting to the south come Thursday, now beginning to position itself over the Delmarva. There is some question marks whether we get a severe outlook on Friday. Not a great model consensus thus far. We're seeing a little bit of a wishy-washy effect here, but if anything, the Delmarva would be the greatest chance. So back further south compared to the I-95 corridor. So Friday may be our better day, and hopefully through the weekend we can see a little bit of extra sunshine. So we talked about wind shear, and we have this gorgeous video that was shot by one of our producers. You could actually see the wind shear in the environment. So before I, you know, break down this video, I just want to talk a little bit about what wind shear is and help to better define it for you. Essentially, wind shear is just a change in wind speed and or direction with height. Wind shear increases storm organization. A lot of times you can see supercells and multi-cell clusters, and it also will increase the longevity of storms. But it can lead to those rotating updrafts that eventually produce a tornadic threat. Let's go into the video here for a second as well. And I can slow it down, speed it up, and hopefully you guys can become weather watchers for us here on Fox Weather and take videos like this, because it's truly incredible when you can see the multiple different layers of the atmosphere and how the clouds are moving in different directions. I remember when I went out storm tracking and storm chasing across the Central Plains, I could very clearly see the wind shear, and I knew that it was going to be a severe weather day, and the chance for tornadoes was higher, especially in that environment. So essentially what you want to look out for. Notice this pocket of clouds that's moving. This is actually heading further deep into Jersey here. So you're actually moving these winds, I guess, are more out of the, they're heading towards the west. And then you look at the winds aloft, and they're moving towards Manhattan. And so you have these winds that are starting to contradict each other. So instead of becoming parallel flow, it's perpendicular flow. And it's when you have that perpendicular flow, you get that rotation that can eventually turn into tornadoes. You speed this video up a little bit. You can see it in fast motion. But again, this is just another perfect example of how wind shear presents itself in an environment and what it can do in terms of severe weather. And today marks the last day of National Park Week. It's been a busy one at some of the country's most popular parks. More than 20 people are missing right now following a significant flash flood event at the Grand Canyon. It was torrential rain that sent water surging through Bright Angel Canyon yesterday, prompting search and rescue crews to airlift, at this point, about 62 visitors from Phantom Ranch. No injuries have been reported so far, and Phantom Ranch and the entire North Kaibab Trail are now closed until further notice. Then over at Isle Royale National Park in Michigan, tent camping is now banned at several campgrounds. The reason? Not Mother Nature, but wildlife. Increased wolf activity. Park officials say wolves have been pawing and digging at tents and even dragging packs and sleeping pads out of tents. You can actually see one with in the wolf's mouth right there. The park is just reminding visitors to properly store food to help avoid these encounters. And one couple has taken their love of America's national parks to an incredible level. Daryl and Kathleen Tupkin have visited all 433 national park units. They were on Weather Command weekend this morning. Take a listen.
0: When we first met, we went to our first national park up in Colorado, Mesa Verde, and we got the bug then. And then we have family back east, and we started traveling across the country. And we decided to camp as we were going across the country, and we added different park units. And we got to number 100, and when we saw that number, we said, why don't we start going to all these different parks? And as you can see behind us, we have a big map, and we started plugging all the different park units. And it took us about 20 years, but we were able to accomplish our goal of 433 units.
1: I would love a love like that. Isn't that such a beautiful story of a couple? They're, I think, they're only one of four in the entire United States that have done them all. And they've also done quite a few international travels as well. A really wonderful interview if you guys can find it online. And officially, we've got liftoff as well across the Northeast. SpaceX launching the Nancy Grace Roman Space Telescope. That was from the Kennedy Space Center. This observatory has been dubbed the Discovery Machine. And over the next 5 years, this observatory will seek to shed some light on the space's biggest mysteries. Things like dark matter and dark energy. They both make up about 95% of the universe, but are not very well understood by modern science. So it was a big week in space on the whole, with the International Space Station and the lunar eclipse sharing some of the spotlights. Take a look.
2: I had nothing in between me except for the visor and Earth. And again, it was that feeling of what a wondrous, complex place we are, and also what a wondrous, complex thing that we've designed in Space Station. It is so intricate, and it took so many people so many years, and it is a testament of what we can achieve when we work together on something, to have this floating object in space where we can do research.
3: Now, this is not a total eclipse, but that should not deter you, because it's basically going to look like a total eclipse. This is not like solar, where there's a massive difference between 99% and 100%, and it's like this life-changing thing. It's going to look really cool at 96%, and it would look a little bit cooler at 100%.
4: The amount of stuff that we can take with us up here to the space station or to the moon or onto Mars matters a lot. So the more things that we can recycle, the more things that we can build locally, the fewer numbers of tons of stuff that we have to get out of the gravity well of Earth on our way to the moon and Mars and beyond. 96-97% of our water is recycled up here, and that allows us to fly less water. The more crops that we can grow, that we can figure out the best way to grow them in different lighting conditions, the less amount of food that we have to bring with us. And that's going to make our missions to the moon, humanity's missions to the moon and Mars, more sustainable and more successful quicker.
1: There's also a pretty incredible SpaceX launch that you could see over Washington, D.C. and New York City. So a lot in the world of space. But there's also a lot on our weather watch list. So here's what's on my radar for the weeks ahead. First up, because I'm getting into the fall feel, we've got some foliage. Now, no, it's not really for California or for the Northeast or even parts of the Northern Plains. You have to go all the way as far north as Alaska and northern Alaska at that in order to see the first instances of fall color. It's spotty right now, but we will watch that color become a lot more bold near peak and even peak foliage within the next week to 2 weeks. Now, the leaf color changing in Alaska is triggered by those shortening days, which we're losing a lot of daylight in September. And the recipe for a spectacular season in Alaska is a wet growing season, sunny warm days with cool, not freezing nights through September. The average time that we get the first frost in Alaska is around September 5th, which is why the foliage season peaks as early as it does. But if you are a leaf peeper and you have the money, head up to Alaska. This will be the first chance that you get in the United States. And yesterday, if you were watching us here on Fox Weather Live Extended Weekend, we were talking to the warning coordination meteorologist out of Los Angeles to ask if the odds are stacked against SoCal this winter and fall with a super El Nino. Take a look.
5: I mean, we have a higher than average risk. And so that's the way that we look at it. We're essentially waiting for the atmosphere to basically lock in or show that it's here. At this point, it's just an oceanic event. We're feeling it in the humidity out here in Southern California. We're feeling it in the warmer temperatures that we've had the last several weeks. But it doesn't necessarily mean that we're setting ourselves up for a catastrophic El Nino type winter.
1: Big things with an El Nino winter across the Southwest is you have larger waves, more atmospheric rivers. Sometimes you can get high tides with heavy storm swells that can accelerate beach erosion and damage some shore infrastructure. The last thing on my watch list is the Pacific Northwest. We're tracking multiple shortwave impulses that's going to keep things wet and soggy and maybe even give us a little bit of mountain snow across some of the higher elevations of the coastal and Cascade ranges. So, again, another hint at the seasons beginning to change. If you can see a little bit of blue on that map, which you got here on the Cascades. But thank you guys so much for spending your Saturday evening with us here at Fox Weather. We've got more Fox Weather on the way. You saw Ari Sarsalari with the lunar coverage. He'll be taking the reins starting at 8 p.m. here with more.

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1: Welcome into Fox Weather Live Weekend. We appreciate you joining us. Weekend two, day two of this weekend of our extended coverage now from 4 to 8 p.m. We've got a full house tonight in Studio W and yet again an all-ladies team. So we hope you like girl power because we've got a lot of it coming at you this afternoon. I'm your host, meteorologist Haley Meyer. We'll be reaching the end of August coming up, which means goodbye to summer, but hello to fall. So trying to get in all my white outfits while I can because it is still kind of considered a faux pas, right, to wear white after Labor Day. Some people say yes, some people say no. If you want to weigh in, let me know on social media. Maybe I'll pull out the white later in the winter, a winter white, if you will. But it has been a busy week here at the Forecast Center, so let's get right into it. The tropics are heating up in a pretty big way. Hurricane hunters are set to fly into Invest 97L tomorrow morning, gathering critical data for this developing system in the Gulf of America. Conditions are more favorable than we've seen for much of this hurricane season, but time is running out before it reaches the Texas coast. What could 97L mean for Texas, and who needs to be watching this storm? The Sunshine State isn't looking so sunny this week. We've got round after round of heavy rain targeting Florida, setting up a multi-day flash flood threat for the southeast. Some areas could pick up 3 to 5 inches of rain through midweek, with the potential for even higher totals where the heaviest rain is expected and when flooding could become a concern. And we also are tracking out the fire weather threat across parts of the California coast, where we've seen near Big Sur and a fire explode to over 8,000 acres at this point. All the while, we're still keeping tabs on the fire weather threats across parts of North Texas and still almost full containment, but still keeping an eye on the Reno fire as well as Burning Man gets underway. And it's the final day of National Park Week. It's coming to a close. Millions have visited our nation's parks this summer, but the weather hasn't always cooperated. From beautiful conditions to flash flooding and wildlife dangers, we'll be taking a look at the biggest stories impacting America's national parks and what you might need to know before your next visit. And we're continuing to follow the catastrophic disaster unfolding in Nepal. A glacial collapse triggering a devastating landslide this week with the death toll nearing 800 and still dozens of American tourists missing. The danger not over. Monsoonal rain could bring additional flash flooding to the region in the days ahead. We'll be hearing from some of the most affected and bring you the latest out of the disaster zone. Well, we'll start things off with live weather, where Denver, especially Denver International Airport, under a ground stop right now. That lasting until about 6:45 p.m. Eastern. We've got thunderstorms that are the main cause. You can see looks a little bit ominous there. It's hit or miss. These are more isolated, scattered thunderstorms across the Front Range. But for, again, the airports, it's a big impact. And then for Chicago, we've been monitoring a ground delay, major ground delay, where the average delay at Chicago O'Hare is an hour and 7 minutes. That's enough to make you miss your connecting flight. Here's what we're looking at in D.C. as well. Another ground stop for thunderstorms. Ronald Reagan International, that ground stop is in effect until 6:45 Eastern. So hopefully things will get lessened, but it does say might be extended. So if you are traveling in and out of DCA, just know that it's not only today where you could see some travel problems, but we're also tracking a continuous severe weather threats across the Northeast heading into this week. For our live radar, bringing you quickly into the upper Midwest, the Chicago area, notice where you have this spin. We've got an area of low pressure that's pushing towards the Chicago metro, and you have this almost stalled out front as a tail of moisture. And so it's keeping things pretty persistent in terms of rain and heavy rain at times. So unfortunately for the Chicago area, there is a chance that you could see those delays increase. Overall, just looking at O'Hare versus Midway, O'Hare's doing worse. Midway a little bit better because the rain's been able to stay further to the north. Visibility not bad, but that cloud base is sitting at about 11,000 feet. Flight delays so far 39%, which has increased by about 10 to 15% since our show started at 4 o'clock Eastern. So unfortunately for Chicago, things are getting a little bit worse in terms of flights. Then we head out towards the west and more primarily the northern plains, where we have a severe storm threat that is starting to materialize. It's an area of low pressure that's sitting north into Canada, but it's this occluded front that's coming south into parts of North Dakota. That occluded front eventually turns into a cold front as it traces across parts of the northern Rockies. So think Wyoming and even into parts of western Nebraska, so in the Nebraska Sandhills. These storms are starting to cluster together to form more of a linear push. So that's why these severe thunderstorm warnings are a little bit wider as opposed to one narrow supercell that it's tracking. It's for winds of upwards of 60 miles per hour and hail anywhere around an inch, maybe less than an inch. A lot of these are radar indicated, at least for the wind speed. But the good news is because we have our high resolution radar on it, we can kind of see where maybe some of the stronger winds are at right now. So I would say in this zone pushing north of Plaza, that's where we're seeing a big wind push there. And then if you head further south, looks like the strongest winds are north of Richardton and north of I-94. But still, if you are traveling on I-94, know that it's going to be maybe a tough travel for you, especially if you're moving, let's say, from western North Dakota out towards the east. The storms are going to be following you. We also have a couple of superstar clusters that are occurring across parts of northwestern South Dakota for Hardings and Perkins. This is for winds at 70 miles per hour, so that is a considerable threat. A few of the storm reports, let's see if we have any. We've got quite a few, especially in this general area. I'll try and query a couple just to see what we have going on. But sometimes it's a little hit or miss if I can find some of the stronger reports. 85 miles over in Buffalo. Hit the nail on the head right off the jump.

0: Because the valleys are so narrow, when you have a very large flood, the floodwaters have nowhere to go. They pile up very quickly and can get very deep. And deep water is fast water, and there's not a lot of time to evacuate people or get people out of harm's way.
1: I've been working in humanitarian relief for 20 years. This is really one of the worst logistical challenges I think our humanitarian community has faced. I've trekked and traveled in the region affected. It is some of the most rugged terrain on a beautiful day. And it's a very, very difficult time for the people there and for anyone trying to get relief to them. Obviously, we're focused on the health needs and the clinics there that are still standing. And we're finalizing our preparations to provide health commodities as well as mental health services and other services to those affected and displaced by the crisis. It's incredibly difficult. Estimates are as many as 80 bridges have washed out over an affected area that covers 42 kilometers of river valley. It's some of the most treacherous and difficult terrain. It's also spectacularly beautiful under better situation. So it's a very big logistical challenge. There are dozens of helicopters flying goods in, but for the most part, helicopters are still the primary mode to get commodities in and evacuate those affected.
2: That's certainly the number one story in international news. Now for our top three stories here in the United States. The Northeast going to be dealing with persistent rounds of rain, ridge riding storms as this ridge of high pressure starts to build the heat back into parts of the Central Plains, the Mid-Mississippi Valley. It's bringing that storm train to the north. So for our last full week of summer, unfortunately, it is going to not be very beautiful in terms of beach days, if that's what you're looking into doing. Severe weather starts to enter into the Northeast on Tuesday, but we're still going to be tracking a low-end threat for storms across the upper Midwest and the Central Plains for hail and damaging winds. The amount of rain for the Northern Plains, not much to worry about, but it's when these storms start to get into the Northeast, it's the consistency of it, where 3 to 5 inches of rain can stack up in a big way. Then you head down to the Northern Gulf, and we're tracking Invest 97L. Hurricane hunters will be investigating this storm as early as 8 a.m. There's a chance it could become our next named storm. We'll be monitoring this spin as it moves west-northwest and could potentially make a landfall. We'll see if it gets that surface circulation somewhere along western Louisiana, eastern Texas. The question is, can it bring enough moisture to spots that are so drought-stricken and help the potential flash drought that's developing across the heartland of the Lone Star State? Right now, that rain slice seems to be right along the coast and not spreading further inland. And we also are keeping tabs on the remnants of Dolly. Has a chance to potentially reorganize, a low-end chance at that, but something that we will be keeping tabs on in the days ahead. Well, if you've got a weather question, I'll be answering them live at the bottom of the hour. I want to hear from you. So if you can send me your questions on social media, or you can scan that QR code on your screen, we'll

0: We're back with more Fox Weather Live Extended. It's a stormy extended stretch that's taking shape across the Northeast and the Mid-Atlantic with an increasing threat for severe storms and damaging winds by midweek. Severe weather kicks off on Tuesday across the Northeast as these storms will be racing out of Canada and towards the East Coast. But we could see severe weather each and every day until Friday. There's been a lot of complaints around the office and I'm sure around New York City today wanting a beach day, especially as we get closer to Labor Day. We round out this summer season. Unfortunately, almost every day this week is not going to be a great beach day. It'll be very hit or miss, spotty times where maybe you get some sunshine, but then the thunderstorms come right back in. And you can blame it on this ridge of high pressure. Don't blame it on me. Because around this ridge of high pressure is where you can get thunderstorms to set up. And so we're tracking that right now across parts of the northern plains, upper Midwest. But then the storm train starts to pull into the Northeast. We have a good deal of moisture that's going to become established, especially around the periphery of this ridge. And some cooler temperatures aloft that's going to create faster flow aloft and prompt damaging winds and possibly some hail threats as well. But it'll be interesting to see if that tornado threat can really materialize. It is something that we're keeping tabs on throughout this week. But Tuesday is really day one, but Wednesday looks like probably the more potent day for severe storms. And then Thursday and Friday, we start to watch that severe weather threat begin to shift to the south. Nothing quite outlined for Friday at this point in time, but there is an isolated chance that we could see some storms across parts, more primarily for the Delmarva, as opposed to, let's say, New York City, Boston, Philly. So we're shifting things. Friday might be an okay day if you're trying to go, let's say, to the Jersey Shore or potentially to Long Island. We're still multiple days removed from that. So got some time for the models to figure itself out. As far as damaging wind goes, no surprise. I mean, the top damaging wind producing states so far this year have been from the Northeast, or I guess the summer have been from the Northeast. Virginia is one, although that's a little bit more mid-Atlantic-y, but same story for Pennsylvania. This is our mode of severe weather that we get in this part of the country, especially this time of year. As far as Tuesday's threat go, we could see some storms earlier on in the morning that would be primarily right off of Lake Ontario, Lake Erie. Then things become a little bit more widespread throughout early Tuesday morning into upstate, lots of heavy rain. The peak of that event for us on Tuesday might be in the late morning, early afternoon, at least for New York City. And then we could see a couple of other impulses of energy even into the afternoon and evening. So it might be multiple rounds. Some of the morning convection could limit the instability that the atmosphere could rebound with. So we'll see if we can still get to this level of intensity by Wednesday morning as well. But it's this wash, rinse, and repeat pattern that's going to create the isolated flash flood concerns. And that will be a little bit more elevated, especially across some of the more mountainous terrain. Here's what it looks like on Wednesday. Not too big of a difference, although it's a bit of a wider stretch for that level 1 out of 5 threat for severe storms. Wednesday primarily is that main day that we're tracking with that jet stream positioned over the Northeast. So again, fast flow aloft. It's when the winds aloft can make it down to the surface where you're talking wind gusts of 60 to 70 miles per hour. Here's that wind shear for you as well, which does favor more of a supercell multicellular mode. If they stay more supercellular, that's when you get rotation and the chance for some tornadic activity. We did have somewhat of a regional tornado outbreak about a week and a half ago. And so I'm not saying that that's going to happen, but unfortunately, we've seen tornadoes in this part of the country in recent weeks. The dew points, I think, is going to be one thing that the rebound, although we've been feeling almost like fall a little bit, we've had this drier air, certainly not going to feel that way come Tuesday and Wednesday with that moisture coming back in. Daytime heating is going to increase that storm energy. So all of the ingredients are really coming together for Wednesday to be a more powerful day for severe storms in the morning and even into the evening. Here's that look on Thursday. Notice New York City and the Jersey Shore. You're still under that level 1, but not quite level 2. Starts to push a little bit further off towards the south. Again, we'll see what happens on Friday. Still a little bit of a question mark there on if we will get an outline threat by the Storm Prediction Center, but the signs are looking likely that we will. And there's a big event that's happening here in the Northeast. Tennis fans, they are flocking to New York City for the U.S. Open. I'm not a huge tennis fan, I will be honest. I don't quite understand how the scoring works, no matter how many times I played Wii tennis. But I just found out that my uncle is here. And I was talking about his daughter, Brooke, who used to play tennis in college last evening. So it's kind of funny. So they are here looking for the U.S. Open today. Not bad. We're staying mostly cloudy, possibly a few showers that could mix in, but things only ramp up as we start to get into the heart of the main draw that will be kicking off later today and lasting through at least September 13th. So, well, yes, it'll be stormy. Not the entirety of the U.S. Open. We'll have some time, but likely the entirety of this week. We're also tracking a couple other fun things across the Northeast today. We have the Yankees that are playing the Red Sox, so that's a fun game that's happening as we speak. And so the good news is for that is not tracking too much rain in the forecast, although the Rockies-Braves game over in Colorado, they had their game delayed a little bit due to some thunderstorms yesterday. So we'll be having a lot more roadies where those came from, especially with college football that just kicked off yesterday in Ireland. And from rain to drought, this week's fires erupted in the Southwest. Crews continue to make progress on the Hawk Fire near Reno and the Ross Fire in northern Texas. Hawk Fire right now, 95% containment, but unfortunately, one woman has died with multiple others injured. More than 30 structures have been destroyed in Reno. The Ross Fire, 31% contained, and has scorched more than 85,000 acres. Fox Weather is on the ground in Reno and in Palo Pinto covering these fires. Take a look.
1: The Hawk Fire just north of Reno, making this like a lunar landscape with all the destruction behind us. Heavy winds this afternoon, 20 to 25 mile an hour wind gusts. Got to have shades on. You never know when all this is going to kick up and become a dust devil, and the smoke just moving along like a ghost on the ridgeline. And that's what we've seen, the wind kicking up hot spots this afternoon, unfortunately. And you look at that video on the hillside, that's the area where the flames were just raging on Saturday when it all began, and it came storming down the mountainside, just incinerating the neighborhoods around here and businesses. We are told by officials that nearly 50 structures, residential structures, are gone. One commercial business, a big one, storage unit area, that is destroyed. And you see that structure just gone, as nearly 90,000 people at one point were in an evacuation mode. And they are looking for how this all began. They know that this is a human-caused wildfire, but whether it was arson or an accident, the investigation goes.
2: We're here in Palo Pinto County, Texas, where we have been watching fire activity along the southern perimeter of the Ross Fire. In fact, you can still see some of that smoke billowing off in the distance, but it's these dry fuels like this grass right here that's continuing to help this fire grow. In addition to that, we have temperatures nearing 100 degrees this Wednesday, along with gusty winds that are only worsening the fire conditions. Take a look at this pocket of fire as it flared earlier. This portion of Highway 180 closed for a couple of hours as crews battled flames from the ground while aircrafts dropped water from above. The Ross Fire was first reported Monday afternoon in this area. By Wednesday afternoon, it had grown to 80,000 acres and was 12% contained. Officials say the fire was human-caused and remains under investigation. And earlier, you can see trailers spotted going toward this pocket of fire, potentially to also move livestock out of harm's way. Meanwhile, the governor of Texas, Greg Abbott, said FEMA approved a fire management grant for the Ross Fire in Palo Pinto and Jack counties, providing a 75% federal reimbursement for eligible costs associated with fire suppression. And in addition to that, the state also activated additional response resources. For now, here in Palo Pinto County, Texas, I am Brandi Campbell, Fox Weather.
0: Yeah, for Texas, that story is dragging on. Late summer heat, worsening drought, not helping the situation. However, over in California, a new wildfire near Big Sur has doubled in size overnight, now scorching 8,000 acres, and prompting evacuation. So 8,241 acres is the latest update. 4 days active so far, and it is 0% contained. It started on August 27th. So again, this has been fairly new. We are still been tracking out some gusty winds in this part of the country. country as well, and somewhat lower relative humidity. There's dozers and ground resources that have been thankfully extending and improving and strengthening approximately 7 miles of containment so far. But again, still worried about potential fires that could grow. There are some businesses that have been forced to close, and this is during the busy summer season. So they're calling it gut punching to have to do this. At this point, nearly 500 personnel have been assigned to the Plaskett Fire, which is another one in this general complex, with 36 engines, 6 helicopters, and numerous firefighting air tankers that are assisting. So all resources a go here in California. But, you know, it's unfortunate seeing that now this fire threat has been stretching across multiple states, from Nevada to Washington to Oregon, now to California to Texas. This is something that we really have to be talking about in regards to drought and a weak snow season. The wind gust forecast so far calling for at least 10 to 20, maybe 30 mile per hour winds closer to Interstate 5. But there has been a small stretch of Highway 1, about 40 miles, that's been closed due to fires in this area. Then we take you back out towards the Palo Pinto fire in Texas. This is where 85,000 acres has burned so far. Still 31% containment as of the latest check. Human cause so far, but there's still a lot of research that has to go into the exact cause of this, but we know it was something not natural from the weather. It's a sprawling fire at this point, and it is unfortunate. Fire threat is still elevated across parts of North Texas because we just can't seem to get any rain in here at all, and that is a big concern. Even with Invest 97L that could be moving in this general vicinity, it's more so for the Texas Gulf Coast and won't be reaching the DFW area. As of this point, it seems like it's going to stay somewhat rural and not be impacting, let's say, Mineral Wells or getting closer to the DFW metro. But we could be tracking some smoke that can linger depending upon where the winds are. At this point, the winds would be carrying that smoke further off into northwest Texas as opposed to further out towards the east, where you have the big metro, one of the largest cities in the entire United States. But the wind gust forecast for Texas still calling to 20 to 30 mile per hour winds, and that is something that is making fire containment very difficult for resources on the ground. We've got a lot of outdoor burn bans in Texas. Living in Texas pretty much my entire life, this is nothing new, but it is something that you really have to take seriously, especially if you are across central Texas and north Texas, where we are looking at a potential flash drought, again, with incredible rates of evapotranspiration and very little rain on the way if you're not along the Gulf Coast. Well, Fox Weather is live before, during, and after the storm. And today we're tracking Invest 97L as it gets its act together and could become a tropical storm before moving into Texas and Louisiana in the next couple days.

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1: We're back with more Fox Weather Live Extended Weekend. We appreciate you being here. I'm Haley Meyer. Let's review some of the top stories that we're tracking, both on land, but also in the tropics. Tropics has been fairly active. We'll get to that in a second, but we first want to start off with multiple rounds of thunderstorms across the upper Midwest, the Great Lakes region, and the Northeast. And all of that rain Tuesday, Wednesday, Thursday, Friday, leading to a multi-day severe weather threat for parts of the I-95 corridor, an area where it seems like we just can't seem to catch a break this summer. And it is unfortunate that really the last full week before we officially close the books on summer, usually it's Memorial Day that is the entrance to summer here in the Northeast, and Labor Day is the one that closes that book. Labor Day is about a week from tomorrow, so a full week, but this whole week is going to be filled with rain. So if you decided to do any extended beach vacation plans, unfortunately, Mother Nature is really not on your side with this one. For tomorrow, that severe storm threat is down a notch compared to where we've seen it over the last few days. Level 1 out of 5. This is just something that could produce large hail and damaging winds in parts of Nebraska, Iowa, and back into Wisconsin. But we have seen some major travel disruptions across some of the Chicago airports today from thunderstorms riding around this high pressure ridge and a different area of low pressure that's sitting into Wisconsin right now. And so because we're seeing travel disruptions, we'll likely be looking at some travel disruptions again tomorrow. But notice how even by Monday evening, that rain, maybe not severe rain or severe thunderstorms in the Northeast, we are still going to be watching that unsettled pattern begin to take over. It'll be a little more hit or miss for the Northeast within the next 24 hours or so, and then become more consistent and persistent starting on Tuesday. We're not going to totally lose the threat of some thunderstorms across parts of Wisconsin, Minnesota, and Iowa, but we are still looking at a low-end threat for some flash flooding here because, especially for Green Bay, they have had their wettest year-to-date rainfall on record so far. They've seen over 29 inches, and we're still going to be adding to that total. Maybe not a ton added to that total, but when you're still already in record-breaking territory, any additional rainfall is only going to increase that separation from the previous record. The biggest metric that stands out for us here is going to be rain across parts of the Catskills, the Adirondacks. The elevation going to be another cause for concern here in terms of a flash flooding, but it looks like that rain signature is anywhere between 3 to 5 inches, and that could even begin to spread into parts of the I-95 corridor. So Philadelphia, New York, even into the Boston area. Seems like New York, though, might be in that sweet spot. And then that brings me to the Eastern Pacific, where we have been just filled with activity over the last little bit. We've got an area to watch south of Hawaii, Lowell, Carina, and Invest 95E, which is just a big burst of convection, hardly disorganized, but when you have pretty much everything working in favor of these storms for the Eastern Pacific, any area to watch, even if it's a low-end chance, you almost believe that it's going to happen. Although this storm moving south of Hawaii, we've actually seen some increased wind shear in this general pocket once these storms cross into the Central Pacific. So I think that's had at least a hold on keeping Hawaii at bay from seeing another repeat of what was Hurricane Lala at one point. We are still tracking Lowell and Carina. There's a great deal of uncertainty here, and there's a long time until we could potentially be looking at impacts for Hawaii. But this is just showing you that the Euro and the APES model, I mean, their average consensus is a little bit all over the place within the next 2 weeks. So we could see nothing to Hawaii, or we could see possibly some rainfall or maybe even some bigger impacts. But for now, this is just a watch and wait type of thing and a highlight that, you know, for the rest of this season, really Hawaiians and folks who are traveling to this beautiful tropical destination here in the United States need to be on guard. Now, there's also a couple of solutions that maybe hinted that Carina and Lowell could do some Fujiwara. So when you have this amount of activity, it's hard to know exactly how these different tropical storms or hurricanes are going to interact with each other. And that also creates a greater deal of questions within the model solutions. As far as the remnants of Dolly go, at this point, 20% chance over the next 7 days to reform. Right now, though, what it looks like is it's going to get caught up in the mountains over Puerto Rico, the Lesser Antilles, the Bahamas, which is good. That part of the Caribbean, they need rain. Puerto Rico declared a disaster emergency there because of all of the drought that they've seen and very little rain over the last couple of months. So this rain is so beneficial, but it is leading to some threats for some flash flooding, of course, but that should help to keep keep Dolly on the more sheared out front and not allowing it to reorganize. I will say there are a couple of models that think that Dolly can maybe have one last pep in its step and able to somewhat reorganize as it moves further to the north of the Caribbean islands and possibly be bringing some heavy rain to parts of South Florida. But that's another long-range solution and something that we'll be just keeping tabs on in the near future. For the rain forecast in Puerto Rico, it's not nothing. And that is something that they will take, right? 1 to 2 inches. Some of the greatest drought has been on the leeward side of the mountains here. So for Ponce, I mean, even getting anywhere between half an inch to an inch is going to be very helpful with their overall drought situation. And we're also tracking Invest 97L. It's something that's stirring up in the Gulf of America. Now, the Gulf of America has been that one hotbed this entire tropical season. We had Arthur. We had Bertha. Now our C-name storm, Cristobal, that was a North Atlantic storm. It was here and it was gone. Dolly now, something that was very quick hitting. But the storms that were actually able to provide impacts all formed off of these remnant boundaries or areas of low pressure that have began to organize in the Gulf of America. Now, we've been tracking and talking a lot about El Nino and Super El Nino and the impacts of wind shear. But that wind shear is more of a factor for the Caribbean and the main development region, not as much of a story for the Gulf of America. What the story is here is we've got warm water, very warm water, that's allowing any disorganized showers and thunderstorms to try and become more organized. And although that was given a low-end chance of development earlier this week and this weekend, now those odds are bumping up a little bit because it looks impressive on satellite imagery and on enhanced satellite, a little bit more organization around what is attempting to become a surface circulation. Winds right now, 25 miles per hour. You can actually see where that low is beginning to organize that wrap around for the center. It is producing some thunderstorms, especially across the I-10 corridor. They're more scattered in nature, but repetitive rounds of storms on low-lying areas does obviously prompt that threat for some flash flooding. And then we'll begin to track this area to watch this invest as it moves further off towards the west-northwest. There's a great degree of model disagreement here. Some models are saying that they think it could become at least a tropical storm very briefly before it makes a landfall or a pseudo-landfall along the east coast of Texas near the Houston area, more so closer to Port Arthur, similar to where we had Arthur's impacts near Lake Charles as well. But some models are saying that it won't have enough time because it's moving so quickly to the west. It's going to already see the interaction with land and a little bit of wind shear by at least Tuesday. So talking about Invest 97L is not going to take a lot of time. It is just going to be something that we are monitoring at least over the next couple of days. It's battling some dry air to the north as well. So while it's not smooth sailing, conditions aren't perfect for this invest. It is some of the better conditions we've seen for our Atlantic threats this hurricane season so far. And as we get deeper into this hurricane season, we then start to track the Gulf of America becoming more of a hotbed as opposed to the main development region. We can see Central American gyres that can pop up, areas of spin and rotation, surface lows across southern Mexico and even into the Caribbean that can eventually track into the Gulf. So hurricane season by no means is completely shut down, but it is just a little bit slower moving than in years past. And it's time for Haley's comment. Now, as a reminder, if you guys have any questions, comments, you guys can ask them to me on social media. You can also scan that QR code on your screen. We'll be answering them consistently throughout the hours. But the first comment that we want to get to is actually pretty relevant to some of the later model solutions we've seen, more namely the GFS, even this afternoon. And Kim asked, has there ever been a named tropical system that has hit or affected California? And the answer to that is yes, although it is fairly rare. The most recent impact was Hurricane Hillary in 2023, a storm so unusual it prompted the first ever tropical storm watch and warning for Southern California. And while a direct tropical threat to the West Coast is rare, the possibility of tropical moisture making it to the North, Southern California, the Southwest, is very real and consistent each and every hurricane season. The key to something like this occurring would be the overall steering pattern. Typically, it'd be a deep trough digging south or a strong area of high pressure to the north that essentially is creating a pathway to pull a tropical entity northward towards California. Now, there's no cause for concern right now in regards to that the GFS hinting at a scenario where a tropical system in the EPAC right now could pull north. But it is an outlier scenario. long-range models, they flip a lot, especially when you look at, you know, 7 to 10, 14 days out. But with the EPEX so active, it is just something that we're keeping an eye on and something that we have seen within the last decade. Now, our next question is a winter question. We get a lot of winter questions, which I don't hate. I feel like it's great to get into the winter feel. And it's about thundersnow. It is one of winter's rarest and coolest phenomena. It's most common across Nevada, Utah, the Central Plains, and the Great Lakes. When the right ingredients come together, the setup starts with cold air aloft, sitting over a warmer, moisture-rich air mass near the surface. Around the Great Lakes, that warm water is a lot of times what provides that fuel. The warmer air then rises rapidly, creating this intense upward motion inside the cloud. And within that frigid cloud, you have ice crystals, grapple, all these things that start to collide, which then creates this electrical charge. When that charge becomes strong enough, it discharges as lightning, and it might not sound exactly like the thunder you might typically hear during a summer storm. The snow actually absorbs that sound and muffles the sound, giving thundersnow a deeper, more muted rumble. But it is really cool and something on my bucket list. Let's quickly touch on what's trending in weather. For the first time ever, we're getting data from some of the most powerful storms on the planet, all thanks to Windborne. They're steering long-range weather balloons into the eye of the storm from thousands of miles away, gathering critical data that was impossible to get before now. Truly awesome how we're watching these weather balloons begin to shift and manifest into different ways. We've been talking about drones, sail drones. Now with this Windborne product, the future of weather is looking very bright. And in Utah, powerful severe storms knocked 34 railroad cars onto their sides. It takes a lot. We actually had an EF5 that was able to be designated because a tornado threw railroad cars that were full with seed in North Dakota. So to see powerful winds like that, not something we see all the time. And then we quickly saw this video on X yesterday. Two aircraft performed a low flyover above a stadium in Cape Town. They were a little close, too close for comfort, but certainly got a lot of video.

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1: Well, a stormy stretch is taking shape across the Northeast and Mid-Atlantic. It's an increased threat for severe storms and damaging winds beginning by midweek. Severe weather kicks off on Tuesday, though, across the Northeast as these storms will be racing out of Canada and towards the East Coast. It's the final week of summer in a way. I mean, there's a couple of different conclusion points to summer. In some cases, you may think it's the start of meteorological fall, which is September 1st. Some folks think that it is at late Labor Day is the bookend, which is September 7th. Others go by astronomical summer and fall, which begins astronomical summer, ends on September 22nd, 21st, 22nd time zone. So, summer's winding down at the end of the day, whether you consider it any of the number of options I just gave you. But Tuesday, Wednesday, Thursday, although people are trying to go outside, enjoy the last couple of days on the beach, the weather's not going to cooperate. We've got multiple severe weather chances. And what's happening is you have this short wave that's coming through, and it'll allow for multiple impulses to come down off of Canada and provide mainly damaging winds. But we also are tracking a hail threat, and even on Wednesday, the chance for some tornadoes as well. If you were to think where the best chance of damaging winds would be in the month of September, it's right through Maryland, Virginia, West Virginia, and southern Pennsylvania. So it's exactly where we're expecting to see severe storms. It takes longer for the atmosphere to cook up in terms of moisture and heat in the Northeast, which is why our severe season is in the summer. So not unusual, but September is when things start to dial it back a little bit. For Tuesday, we are tracking strong storms primarily in the morning for upstate New York right off of Lake Erie, Lake Ontario, and then those will eventually approach the I-95 corridor by the late morning, early afternoon, and then we'll see another round of that later Tuesday evening and then heading into Wednesday morning as well. So it's very consistent, which is why our flash flood threat is also going to be ramping up a little bit. At this point, we're tracking anywhere between 2 to upwards of 5 inches of rain for parts of the Northeast and into New England. The one state where you actually might get out of this week on the cleaner side is going to be Maine. So if you have the capability to go up to Maine, or maybe that's where you live, you're lucking out a little bit. But really anywhere else, it's going to stay pretty soggy. You've got some faster flow aloft, which when you have stronger winds aloft, you get that rain cooled air that comes down. It can draw the faster winds to the surface. So wind is that number one threat. But the tornado chance is there with plenty of wind shear that can cause some storms to begin to rotate. But because we have cooler temperatures aloft, it's going to allow for maybe a larger hail and wind threat compared to tornadoes, but we can't rule it out. With our dew points as well, we've been dealing with a drier fall-like feel type of air mass within the last 7 to 10 days. But in this case, the humidity is coming right back in, and our dew points back into the lower 70s. It's going to feel hot and sticky Tuesday and Wednesday. That's going to kick up the instability there. By Wednesday evening, the storms will stay active, slightly shifting to the south come Thursday, now beginning to position itself over the Delmarva. There is some question marks whether we get a severe outlook on Friday. Not a great model consensus thus far. We're seeing a little bit of a wishy-washy effect here, but if anything, the Delmarva would be the greatest chance. So back further south compared to the I-95 corridor. So Friday may be our better day, and hopefully through the weekend we can see a little bit of extra sunshine. So we talked about wind shear, and we have this gorgeous video that was shot by one of our producers. You could actually see the wind shear in the environment. So before I, you know, break down this video, I just want to talk a little bit about what wind shear is and help to better define it for you. Essentially, wind shear is just a change in wind speed and or direction with height. Wind shear increases storm organization. A lot of times you can see supercells and multi-cell clusters, and it also will increase the longevity of storms. But it can lead to those rotating updrafts that eventually produce a tornadic threat. Let's go into the video here for a second as well. And I can slow it down, speed it up, and hopefully you guys can become weather watchers for us here on Fox Weather and take videos like this, because it's truly incredible when you can see the multiple different layers of the atmosphere and how the clouds are moving in different directions. I remember when I went out storm tracking and storm chasing across the Central Plains, I could very clearly see the wind shear, and I knew that it was going to be a severe weather day, and the chance for tornadoes was higher, especially in that environment. So essentially what you want to look out for. Notice this pocket of clouds that's moving. This is actually heading further deep into Jersey here. So you're actually moving these winds, I guess, are more out of the, they're heading towards the west. And then you look at the winds aloft, and they're moving towards Manhattan. And so you have these winds that are starting to contradict each other. So instead of becoming parallel flow, it's perpendicular flow. And it's when you have that perpendicular flow, you get that rotation that can eventually turn into tornadoes. You speed this video up a little bit. You can see it in fast motion. But again, this is just another perfect example of how wind shear presents itself in an environment and what it can do in terms of severe weather. And today marks the last day of National Park Week. It's been a busy one at some of the country's most popular parks. More than 20 people are missing right now following a significant flash flood event at the Grand Canyon. It was torrential rain that sent water surging through Bright Angel Canyon yesterday, prompting search and rescue crews to airlift, at this point, about 62 visitors from Phantom Ranch. No injuries have been reported so far, and Phantom Ranch and the entire North Kaibab Trail are now closed until further notice. Then over at Isle Royale National Park in Michigan, tent camping is now banned at several campgrounds. The reason? Not Mother Nature, but wildlife. Increased wolf activity. Park officials say wolves have been pawing and digging at tents and even dragging packs and sleeping pads out of tents. You can actually see one with in the wolf's mouth right there. The park is just reminding visitors to properly store food to help avoid these encounters. And one couple has taken their love of America's national parks to an incredible level. Daryl and Kathleen Tupkin have visited all 433 national park units. They were on Weather Command weekend this morning. Take a listen.
2: When we first met, we went to our first national park up in Colorado, Mesa Verde, and we got the bug then. And then we have family back east, and we started traveling across the country. And we decided to camp as we were going across the country, and we added different park units. And we got to number 100. And when we saw that number, we said, why don't we start going to all these different parks? And as you can see behind us, we have a big map, and we started plugging all the different park units. And it took us about 20 years, but we were able to accomplish our goal of 433 units.
1: I would love a love like that. Isn't that such a beautiful story of a couple? They're, I think, only one of four in the entire United States that have done them all. And they've also done quite a few international travels as well. A really wonderful interview if you guys can find it online. And officially, we've got liftoff as well across the Northeast. SpaceX launching the Nancy Grace Roman Space Telescope. That was from the Kennedy Space Center. This observatory has been dubbed the Discovery Machine. And over the next 5 years, this observatory will seek to shed some light on the space's biggest mysteries. Things like dark matter and dark energy. They both make up about 95% of the universe, but are not very well understood by modern science. So it was a big week in space on the whole, with the International Space Station and the lunar eclipse sharing some of the spotlights. Take a look.
3: I had nothing in between me except for the visor and Earth. And again, it was that feeling of what a wondrous, complex place we are, and also what a wondrous, complex thing that we've designed in Space Station. It is so intricate, and it took so many people so many years, and it is a testament of what we can achieve when we work together on something, to have this floating object in space where we can do research.
4: Now, this is not a total eclipse, but that should not deter you, because it's basically going to look like a total eclipse. This is not like solar, where there's a massive difference between 99% and 100%, and it's like this life-changing thing. It's going to look really cool at 96%, and it would look a little bit cooler at 100%.
5: The amount of stuff that we can take with us up here to the space station or to the moon or onto Mars matters a lot. So the more things that we can recycle, the more things that we can build locally, the fewer numbers of tons of stuff that we have to get out of the gravity well of Earth on our way to the moon and Mars and beyond. 96-97% of our water is recycled up here, and that allows us to fly less water. The more crops that we can grow, that we can figure out the best way to grow them in different lighting conditions, the less amount of food that we have to bring with us. And that's going to make our missions to the moon, humanity's missions to the moon and Mars, more sustainable and more successful quicker.
1: There's also a pretty incredible SpaceX launch that you could see over Washington, D.C. and New York City. So a lot in the world of space. But there's also a lot on our weather watch list. So here's what's on my radar for the weeks ahead. First up, because I'm getting into the fall feel, we've got some foliage. Now, no, it's not really for California or for the Northeast or even parts of the Northern Plains. You have to go all the way as far north as Alaska and northern Alaska at that in order to see the first instances of fall color. It's spotty right now, but we will watch that color become a lot more bold near peak and even peak foliage within the next week to 2 weeks. Now, the leaf color changing in Alaska is triggered by those shortening days, which we're losing a lot of daylight in September. And the recipe for a spectacular season in Alaska is a wet growing season, sunny warm days with cool, not freezing nights through September. The average time that we get the first frost in Alaska is around September 5th, which is why the foliage season peaks as early as it does. But if you are a leaf peeper and you have the money, head up to Alaska. This will be the first chance that you get in the United States. And yesterday, if you were watching us here on Fox Weather Live Extended Weekend, we were talking to the warning coordination meteorologist out of Los Angeles to ask if the odds are stacked against SoCal this winter and fall with a super El Nino. Take a look.
6: I mean, we have a higher than average risk. And so that's the way that we look at it. We're essentially waiting for the atmosphere to basically lock in or show that it's here. At this point, it's just an oceanic event. We're feeling it in the humidity out here in Southern California. We're feeling it in the warmer temperatures that we've had the last several weeks. But it doesn't necessarily mean that we're setting ourselves up for a catastrophic El Nino type winter.
1: Big things with an El Nino winter across the Southwest is you have larger waves, more atmospheric rivers. Sometimes you can get high tides with heavy storm swells that can accelerate beach erosion and damage some shore infrastructure. The last thing on my watch list is the Pacific Northwest. We're tracking multiple shortwave impulses that's going to keep things wet and soggy and maybe even give us a little bit of mountain snow across some of the higher elevations of the coastal and Cascade ranges. So, again, another hint at the seasons beginning to change. If you can see a little bit of blue on that map, which you got here on the Cascades. But thank you guys so much for spending your Saturday evening with us here at Fox Weather. We've got more Fox Weather on the way. You saw Ari Sarsalari with the lunar coverage. He'll be taking the reins starting at 8 p.m. here with more live weather. We'll be right back.

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1: Hey there, welcome into Fox Weather Live Weekend. We've got a full house tonight here in Studio W, and yet again, an all-ladies crew. We appreciate you joining us for our last hour. Ari Sarsalari taking the reins after this. I'm your host, meteorologist Haley Meyer. We're reaching the end of August, which does mean a goodbye to summer, but a hello to fall. And fall does bring its own set of weather challenges. But so far this week, it's been a busy one here at the Forecast Center. The tropics are heating up in a big way. Hurricane hunters are set to fly into Invest 97L tomorrow morning, gathering critical data for this developing system in the Gulf of America. Conditions are more favorable than we've seen for much of this hurricane season, but time is running out before it reaches the Texas coast. What could 97L mean for Texas, and who needs to be watching this storm? And the Sunshine State isn't looking so sunny this week. Round after round of heavy rain is targeting Florida, setting up a multi-day flash flood threat for the southeast. Some areas could pick up 3 to 5 inches of rain through midweek, with the potential for even higher totals, where the heaviest rain is expected and when flooding could become a concern. Ridge riding storms are here to stay, and they're taking aim at the northeast. Rounds of moisture will fuel thunderstorms over the next several days, bringing a multi-day severe weather threat to some of the most storm-prone states this summer. Damaging winds and large hail are the primary threats, but a few tornadoes can't be ruled out. Wildfire danger remains high across parts of California. We're keeping tabs on the Ross and Reno fires as well, which exploded in size this past week, while several new fires have now prompted closures along parts of Highway 1 near Big Sur, California. Evacuations are underway, and local businesses are calling the situation a gut punch. We'll have the latest on containment, the communities impacted, and a look back at some of our most powerful reporting from this week. It's day 7 and the final day of National Park Week. It's finally coming to a close, and millions have visited our nation's parks this summer. But the weather hasn't always cooperated. From beautiful conditions to flash flooding and wildlife dangers, we'll be taking a look at the biggest stories impacting America's national parks and what you might need to know before your next visit. And we're still keeping tabs on the catastrophic disaster unfolding in Nepal, a glacial collapse that triggered a devastating landslide this week, with a death toll nearing 800 and dozens of American tourists still missing. Danger's not over. Monsoonal rain could bring additional flash flooding to the region in the days ahead. We'll be hearing from some of those most affected and bring you the latest out of the disaster zone. Well, we're starting things off with severe storms, where not only the southeast, the upper Midwest, the southwest, the northern plains, the northeast, we're all going to be weathering it together, which is one of our Fox Weather slogans here, because of this active pattern we found ourselves in. Denver dealing with a ground delay, major delay right now, the average delay time 47 minutes until 9:59 p.m. Eastern time. So it's a bit of an extended delay there. And then for Chicago, still tracking a ground delay at O'Hare as well. The average delay time, an hour and 16 minutes. That is expected to be in effect until early tomorrow morning. So for Chicago, it's persistent rain. I will say you'll likely be able to watch conditions improve. It's this area of low pressure. You can almost see this spin here. It's that low, and then the stalled out front that's kind of lingering behind it. That's creating multiple hours worth of rainy conditions right over the Windy City. For Chicago O'Hare specifically, that's where we've been watching this ground delay hold in effect. But for Midway, the rain has been on the lighter side. So I think Midway, you've had a much better time. The Chicago area airports, though, 41% of the flights have experienced delays. Only 5 flights have had a cancellation. So 0% if you look at the entirety of folks flying in or out. So good news, at least on the cancellation front, but the delay front can cause you to miss your connecting flight, and that causes all sorts of headaches as well. So my thoughts are with you if you are flying in or out of Chicago O'Hare. I know that can be just really frustrating, especially if you're trying to get home back for your work week. I mean, it is a Sunday night after all. The severe storm threat, though, is more potent across the northern plains and parts of the Rockies. We've got a cluster of severe thunderstorm warnings. Most of these now, what started as a supercell, now beginning to cluster and move as one linear system. This is right along this occluded front, but also transitioning into a cold front. So the area of low pressure sitting into Canada and the frontal boundaries extending south out of it, that's kept things active in this part of the country. So just for some perspective geographically, we are just to the south of Bismarck, North Dakota, heading into South Dakota as well. And the threat is already labeled as considerable. Right now for Bismarck, these thunderstorms are about 50 miles away. So if you're not getting maybe the strongest wind push out of this with the considerable threat just off to the south, you are still going to be experiencing a quick line of possible hail, gusty winds, and a lot of lightning and rain. These storms are moving east at 25 miles per hour. So if you are in the Bismarck area, I would say another 30 to 45 minutes. We've seen some pretty substantial storm reports out of these clusters of storms. The top storm report that I have seen was near Buffalo at 85 miles per hour. Let's see if I can find that report. 61 miles per hour in Redding, just south of Scranton at Bowman-Haley Dam, 67 miles per hour. And then at Headinger, 65 miles per hour, 66, I should say. So the considerable threat is justified here and something that we really need to be monitoring, not only for today, but the damaging wind threat that continues with these ridge riding storms heading into tomorrow. We have a severe thunderstorm watch in effect for parts of North and South Dakota until 11 p.m. Central Time. We're already watching that severe thunderstorm watch begin to get trimmed for parts of eastern Montana as the storm and that front continues to progress off towards the east. We're also monitoring very heavy rain that's been triggering considerable flash flood warnings across parts of southern Utah and northern Arizona. And keep in mind, with the Grand Canyon, we've been reporting on a situation that caused over 60 people that were tent camping in the Grand Canyon to be evacuated. And still, as of the latest update, 20 people are missing at this point. And that's from heavy rain in some of this mountainous terrain that all begins to flow into some of the lower lying areas. You can see some of the video from Grand Canyon Village, Arizona, and just some of the debris flowing. And that's something for the Southwest that's an important highlight, is the fact that it doesn't take 3 to 5 inches of rain to trigger a considerable flash flood warning. In some cases, it's half an inch in a couple of hours, and that is what prompts it, just due to the rapid runoff, especially in recent burn scar zones. For the Southeast, we're also dealing with a soggy pattern. We have the sea breeze that's starting to dissipate a little bit, so things are better for North Carolina, South Carolina. However, we are also tracking a stormy next couple of days for the Florida Panhandle. The Tampa area is where it's been a little more consistent and where at least the models are highlighting in the North Tampa area could have the bullseye of 3 to 5 inches worth of rain. The latest out of TPA, still reporting light rain, winds at 5 miles per hour. There was a ground delay at one point. 19% of the flights are canceled, but the weather is improving slightly. So I think for TPA the rest of this evening, things will be all right. But know that travel disruptions are going to be a hot button topic for the Florida Peninsula this week. Then that brings me to the Northern Gulf of America, something we'll talk about in a little more depth. But this is Invest 97L, but it is creating rainy conditions for the I-10 corridor. Right now, seeing a couple of isolated cells pulsing through parts of Interstate 10, a lot of this being fueled by some of the diurnal heating. But note that with this invest, it's going to keep a lot of moisture in and around the southern tier of the United States and hopefully bringing some much needed moisture to Texas. But unfortunately, it seems like it might be missing out on the spots that could use it the most.
2: I watched the video and I just thought of how horrific it was. And then I, you know, probably 30 seconds later, it registered that that was a possibility. And I texted my mom and, you know, she was hoping that we hadn't seen the video, but of course it was so viral by then. But yeah, my mom responded and said, that's exactly where he was.
1: In international news, we're now 4 days out since the deadly landslide that tore through the Nepal-China border. Devastating updates, that death toll now nearing 800 and more than 3,000 still missing. Among the missing, 90 Americans. Hundreds of those missing are believed to be employees of Nepal's hydropower sites. Officials in Nepal now warning of more flooding today as water levels rise. Take a listen to some of the voices impacted by this tragedy.
3: So what we're seeing in Nepal is actually a very large ice and rock or debris avalanche that

0: This is really one of the worst logistical challenges I think our humanitarian community has faced. I've trekked and traveled in the region affected. It is some of the most rugged terrain on a beautiful day. And it's a very, very difficult time for the people there and for anyone trying to get relief to them. Obviously, we're focused on the health needs and the clinics there that are still standing. And we're finalizing our preparations to provide health commodities, as well as mental health services and other services to those affected and displaced by the crisis.
1: Here's a look at some of our top weather stories in the United States. Real quick, we've got days of ridge riding storms continuing to rip across the northern tier. All of that rain traveling east and will be kicking off a multi-day severe weather threat across the I-95 corridor. Ridge riding storms is something we talk about every summer. You have a big ridge of high pressure, brings the heat with it, but around that periphery is where you see persistent rain that then creates some flash flood concerns. For at least tomorrow, we're keeping things out of the northeast, but we still have a low-end threat for severe storms, hail, and damaging winds possible across the Central Plains, Nebraska, northeastern Colorado, and then into parts of the Great Lakes. So Chicago might be another airport of concern even heading into tomorrow. And then you can see that rain signature as it begins to grow into the northeast. So we'll be tracking a flash flood threat there. For the northern Gulf, it's Invest 97L. The potential development area is now up to 50% chance that it could become our next named storm, that being Edward. 25-mile-per-hour winds, and the hurricane hunters will be investigating it starting at 8 o'clock in the morning tomorrow. That's where they will be taking off out of Biloxi. That spin is going to be moving west-northwest with a potential landfall. It really just depends on if it can get up to tropical storm status or become a PTC or a tropical depression. Somewhere in between Houston and the Lake Charles area, something somewhat eerily reminiscent of Tropical Storm Arthur, which is what the first named storm of the year was. It was able to ride up the Texas coast. Rain signature, about 3 to 5 inches, possibly a 5 to 8 inch bullseye right near the Port Arthur area. But that rain signature likely not going to be pushing deeper into Texas where they could use the rain the most. And we still are keeping tabs on the remnants of Dolly. Still fairly broad circulation, but has a chance to come back together north of the Bahamas. And if you have a weather question, I'll be answering them live at the bottom of the hour. So be sure to send me your questions on social media or scan that QR code on your screen.
2: Tired of the pain? It's time for him.

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1: The 2026 Minnesota State Fair is heating up with hot and muggy conditions in store today. Over 200,000 people attended the State Fair on Friday, setting an attendance record for the fair's second day. Joining us now is Fox 9 Minneapolis Chief Meteorologist Ian Leonard. You're at the Minnesota State Fairgrounds with a look at today's temps. Ian, it's packed. I mean, you literally can't even move. How is it?
2: It's packed.
1: Yeah.
2: No, and I will tell you this, Haley, we are in a quiet corner of the fair. As you mentioned, big-time numbers. 150,000 people the first day on Thursday. More numbers, 200,000 on Friday. Almost 200,000 yesterday. So you're like, carry the three times. 550,000 people in 3 days. Today, I think we're going to be close to a record as well. Somewhere near 200,000 people. And, of course, Haley, it's hot. It's humid. It's called, for years, the Great Minnesota Get-Together. On days like today, it is the Great Minnesota Sweat Together. And one of my favorite spots, because I think it says so much about our portion of the Upper Midwest, is the corn roast. You might ask yourself, Haley, another little numbers question for you. How much corn do 200,000 people eat in one day? They'll cook anywhere between 25 and 40,000 cobs of corn today for people to enjoy. So let me show you what it's all about. We're gonna go buy corn and eat corn. Well, I'm not gonna. They're gonna eat corn. They're gonna eat corn because it gets in my teeth, and I don't like. Come on, let's go buy some corn. So, Haley, what do you think? I can't even. It's hard to explain, right? People have said if you pass out, you won't fall down because it's just thick with people. So here, let's come on over here. Hi there. Now, the other day I was talking to Ian Oliver live on the air, and it was all about not putting pepper on your corn, and I agree.
1: Really?
2: I'm not sure why people put pepper on their corn.
1: Oh, I have to put pepper on my corn. Oh, no.
2: You got some corn.
3: Oh, yeah.
2: There we go.
3: Yeah.
2: We got to try. Let's try. So this is dipped in butter. Let's give it a try. They dunk this thing in butter. Oh. Oh.
4: It's really hot.
2: Oh, it's super hot. Just came out of the roaster. And they're just not sure. Okay, here. It's hot. It's delicious. Hold on.
1: Oh, no.
2: It's a Fox 9. You got Fox 9 ducky. Fox 9 ducky. How do you put this many duckies in your pocket? That's another great question. I'm not even sure. Oh, yes, it's over ducky. Okay, so incredible when you think about it, right? We're trying to make our way through.
1: Yeah.
2: 200,000. 2 million people a year over 24 days. We do 12 days in Minnesota. We do 2 million people. It's a lot of people. And, man, is it hot. Temperatures will be up in the 80s all week long. Dew points in the 60s. It is hot. It is humid. And it's never going to change. And so when it's this hot and humid, why wouldn't you eat hot corn? It's a great question. It's a great question. So we are. We're eating hot corn.
3: It's really good.
2: And it's delicious.
1: I mean, Ian.
2: Bailey, I know you're jealous. I want you to think of two things, though. Yeah, go ahead.
1: I mean, I've seen the corn. What about the pickle pie? That's also been something that has been trending. I'm a big pickle fan, but pickle and pie, I don't think that really meshes for me. Have you tried it?
2: I'm a huge pickle fan. Every day I go home from work and I eat probably 3 or 4 pickles. I go through a jar of pickles every 2 days. So I'm with you, Haley. I'm feeling you.
1: Okay.
2: I'm just not big on pickles on other things.
1: Yeah.
2: And we've had the pickle pizza, the deep-fried pickles. The fair kind of got pickle-ified, if you will, over the last couple of years. It was big and trendy. We'll find some pickles for you. I'll go eat some pickles.
1: You know why?
2: I'm willing to do that for you.
1: Thank you.
2: I'm willing to do that for you.
1: You know what you're
2: for
1: also
2: no
1: willing
2: reason,
1: to do, though?
2: Because you asked.
1: You're also willing to do a corn dance. That's something that I saw with Ian Oliver. Tell me a little bit about the corn dance and the pants that inspire it, because every year it's a little different. Always funky.
2: Okay. Yeah, follow me. I'm going to take. You can see the pants I'm wearing today. Every day I wear a different pair of pants because Special Olympics Minnesota and the PGA of Minnesota. It's called the Bad Pants Open. So when I started wearing my bad pants, it was just a way for me to do. By the way, we're inside the corn roast booth. It is about 160 degrees here at the roasters. Here's where the corn is roasting. Wow. And as we work our way into tomorrow night at 10:15, we take this plank, we put it on the roasters. They're still hot. They're not that hot. Put them on the roasters, and this is where the corn dance happens. And I have instantly turned into a massive sweaty Betty. Let's get away from there. Come up and think about it. That's the dip.
1: I love it. I mean,
2: it's butter. It's ooh. Butter soup.
1: I don't want to know how many calories are in that butter yeah. soup, but I do love it. It looks delicious. Ian, I mean, you're having too much fun. I love it. I appreciate you joining us. And let me know about the pickles. We're getting some love here on Fox
2: I'm going to let you know about the pickles. Everybody say hi, Haley.
3: Hi.
2: There you go. We're saying hi. We're having fun. And we're trying not to get in the way with our fabulous bad pants. So
1: I love it.
2: Wow, I can't even tell you how hot it is in here. I have upper lip sweat, and I'm not a sweaty dude, but it's
1: 160
2: okay.
1: degrees, I get it.
2: For you.
1: And we appreciate you, Ian. We'll be checking back
2: and
1: in
2: I'm
1: with you
2: pants.
1: Throughout the fair. I mean, that was the most chaotic live shot I've seen, and I loved every minute of it. So, you know what? I'm here for more Ian Leonard. He usually joins Ian Oliver, but it's always a pleasure to be able to have him up with us here on the weekend as well. So, pickle pie, corn dance, corn on the cob. I was born in Omaha, Nebraska, so I do pepper my corn. To me, I don't get why you wouldn't. I just like some extra flavor. But dipping it in butter, maybe you don't need the pepper. Who knows? But real quickly, let's talk about some other things that are happening across the country. If it's not the Minnesota State Fair, it is the tennis fans that are flocking to New York City. And this is all in preparation for the U.S. Open. Main draw kicking off today, and it'll last through September 13th. Unfortunately, showers and thunderstorms are going to be putting a wrench in the plans for folks. But today overall has been a great day, low risk of weather impact. Yesterday, there was a trend of maybe some scattered showers that could filter in, but things are really going to be picking up, and we could see some of those matches getting disrupted Tuesday, Wednesday, Thursday. To get all the way out to Flushing Meadows, it is a hike. It is a very long trek, but there are so many different things that you can do at the grounds where you can eat more food, maybe not pickle pie, but you can have some great food. You also have some really fantastic drinks as well. A lot of them go viral on social media. So lots of fun to be had as we quickly wind down this summer season. And for the Northeast, it's going to be a very soggy stretch of weather. So, you know, expanding on that U.S. Open forecast, it's a multi-day severe weather threat for parts of the I-95 corridor and even heading into the Mid-Atlantic. This is a spot in the country that has seen repetitive rounds of rain, especially this summer. It's been one of the number one wind-producing states this year. It has been Virginia, then Pennsylvania. So, unfortunately, we're all too familiar with events like this, but with it being the last week and weekend of full summer, I mean, it is a little bit unfortunate. September is when we start to watch severe season in the Northeast begin to die down a little bit, but if we were to see some strong storms, it's right where we're expecting them. Tuesday is going to be our preview day, so if you are, let's say, in spots of the Delmarva, maybe into more of the Mid-Atlantic, not a bad day for you Tuesday. Wednesday, though, is where that severe threat begins to become a little bit more widespread, and we have the additional impact of wind shear that could create a few tornadoes possible. So another piece of that forecast that we're just going to be keeping an eye on, especially after a few weeks ago, we had this almost regional outbreak of tornadoes. We had an EF1 reported in Dover, Delaware. We had an EF2 that was in parts of Pennsylvania. Not to say we'll see that to the same degree on Wednesday, but if there was a day to do it, Wednesday would be that day. And we'll see rounds of rain in the morning and then even into the afternoon as well. Philadelphia, the long-range forecast for you guys, Tuesday, partly cloudy, could see some rain start to filter in, but Wednesday evening, Thursday evening, that's when the thunderstorms really begin to ramp up. And before we leave you, want to highlight the threat for some heat as well and where that heat is shifting, because we're tracking these ridge riding storms, and it's all been a matter of where's our high pressure heat dome. And for a while, it's been for the Southwest, and now we're watching it begin to shift back into the Central Plains. So for LA, You were close to potentially breaking a 90-degree record, a stretch of days. The record that you had was 14. At the latest, you've been at 12. You might have a couple more days left, but for the most part, that record heat is beginning to shift. The high for today in L.A. is into the mid-upper 80s, so likely today is marking the last push of that 90 degrees that you were getting close to. But the beauty about Southern California weather, you head to the coast, you take a dip in the ocean, and you can get reprieve. But for parts like the Central Plains, it's harder to get to the ocean or get to a lake. And the water is just so warm when you can get there. And so you don't see as much of a relief from it. Again, 12 consecutive days of at least 90-degree heat, but it does seem like today will be the last day, or at least the finisher. So maybe we'll be done at 12 and not add a 13th day to that list. This week, that high pressure shifts off towards the southeast. And so, yes, our storm train stays more active here, but record heat is going to be shifting into parts of Tennessee, Missouri, Kansas, parts of Oklahoma as well. And it's an extreme heat risk as early as tomorrow. That heat risk is going to stay on the extreme side getting into midweek and then later this week as well, jumping into the weekend. Oklahoma City, the forecast high tomorrow, 102 degrees for Wichita, 105, 100 degrees in St. Louis, Omaha. My mom's been telling me how beautiful the weather is there. Probably not so beautiful come Tuesday, 95. So that's kind of nasty because, you know, in the Central Plains, you feel all four seasons in full effect. It gets hot and it does get humid, and it is going to be feeling like the dog days of summer for a little bit longer if you are tuning in from Nebraska and Iowa. For Kansas City, Missouri, you can see how things are shaking out. The average 85, you will be staying above average all the way for the extended 10-day forecast. And Fox Weather is live before, during, and after the storm. Today, we're tracking Invest 97L that's getting its act together quick and could become a tropical storm before moving into Texas and Louisiana over the next couple days. We're also keeping tabs on those ridge riding storms across the northern tier and an increasing risk to the big cities on the East Coast later this week. And of course, we can't forget the remnants of Dolly bringing rain to Puerto Rico. But could we see redevelopment later on closer to home? Fox Weather live.

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1: We're back with more Fox Weather Live Extended Weekend. We appreciate you being here. I'm Haley Meyer. Let's review some of the top stories that we're tracking, both on land, but also in the tropics. Tropics has been fairly active. We'll get to that in a second, but we first want to start off with multiple rounds of thunderstorms across the upper Midwest, the Great Lakes region, and the Northeast. And all of that rain Tuesday, Wednesday, Thursday, Friday, leading to a multi-day severe weather threat for parts of the I-95 corridor, an area where it seems like we just can't seem to catch a break this summer. And it is unfortunate that really the last full week before we officially close the books on summer, usually it's Memorial Day that is the entrance to summer here in the Northeast, and Labor Day is the one that closes that book. Labor Day is about a week from tomorrow, so a full week, but this whole week is going to be filled with rain. So if you decided to do any extended beach vacation plans, unfortunately, Mother Nature is really not on your side with this one. For tomorrow, that severe storm threat is down a notch compared to where we've seen it over the last few days. Level 1 out of 5. This is just something that could produce large hail and damaging winds in parts of Nebraska, Iowa, and back into Wisconsin. But we have seen some major travel disruptions across some of the Chicago airports today from thunderstorms riding around this high pressure ridge and a different area of low pressure that's sitting into Wisconsin right now. And so because we're seeing travel disruptions, we'll likely be looking at some travel disruptions again tomorrow. But notice how even by Monday evening, that rain, maybe not severe rain or severe thunderstorms in the Northeast, we are still going to be watching that unsettled pattern begin to take over. It'll be a little more hit or miss for the Northeast within the next 24 hours or so, and then become more consistent and persistent starting on Tuesday. We're not going to totally lose the threat of some thunderstorms across parts of Wisconsin, Minnesota, and Iowa, but we are still looking at a low-end threat for some flash flooding here because, especially for Green Bay, they have had their wettest year-to-date rainfall on record so far. They've seen over 29 inches, and we're still going to be adding to that total. Maybe not a ton added to that total, but when you're still already in record-breaking territory, any additional rainfall is only going to increase that separation from the previous record. The biggest metric that stands out for us here is going to be rain across parts of the Catskills, the Adirondacks. The elevation going to be another cause for concern here in terms of a flash flooding, but it looks like that rain signature is anywhere between 3 to 5 inches, and that could even begin to spread into parts of the I-95 corridor. So Philadelphia, New York, even into the Boston area. Seems like New York, though, might be in that sweet spot. And then that brings me to the Eastern Pacific, where we have been just filled with activity over the last little bit. We've got an area to watch south of Hawaii, Lowell, Carina, and Invest 95E, which is just a big burst of convection, hardly disorganized, but when you have pretty much everything working in favor of these storms for the Eastern Pacific, any area to watch, even if it's a low-end chance, you almost believe that it's going to happen. Although this storm moving south of Hawaii, we've actually seen some increased wind shear in this general pocket once these storms cross into the Central Pacific. So I think that's had at least a hold on keeping Hawaii at bay from seeing another repeat of what was Hurricane Lala at one point. We are still tracking Lowell and Carina. There's a great deal of uncertainty here. And there's a long time until we could potentially be looking at impacts for Hawaii. But this is just showing you that the Euro and the AFES model, I mean, their average consensus is a little bit all over the place within the next 2 weeks. So we could see nothing to Hawaii, or we could see possibly some rainfall or maybe even some bigger impacts. But for now, this is just a watch and wait type of thing and a highlight that, you know, for the rest of this season, really Hawaiians and folks who are traveling to this beautiful tropical destination here in the United States need to be on guard. Now, there's also a couple of solutions that maybe hinted that Carina and Lowell could do some Fujiwara. So when you have this amount of activity, it's hard to know exactly how these different tropical storms or hurricanes are going to interact with each other. And that also creates a greater deal of questions within the model solutions. As far as the remnants of Dolly go, at this point, 20% chance over the next 7 days to reform. Right now, though, what it looks like is it's going to get caught up in the mountains over Puerto Rico, the Lesser Antilles, the Bahamas, which is good. That part of the Caribbean, they need rain. Puerto Rico declared a disaster emergency there because of all of the drought that they've seen and very little rain over the last couple of months. So this rain is so beneficial, but it is leading to some threats for some flash flooding, of course, but that should help to keep keep Dolly on the more sheared out front and not allowing it to reorganize. I will say there are a couple of models that think that Dolly can maybe have one last pep in its step and able to somewhat reorganize as it moves further to the north of the Caribbean islands and possibly be bringing some heavy rain to parts of South Florida. But that's another long range solution and something that we'll be just keeping tabs on in the near future. For the rain forecast in Puerto Rico, it's not nothing. And that is something that they will take, right? 1 to 2 inches. Some of the greatest drought has been on the leeward side of the mountains here. So for Ponce, I mean, even getting anywhere between half an inch to an inch is going to be very helpful with their overall drought situation. And we're also tracking Invest 97L. It's something that's stirring up in the Gulf of America. Now, the Gulf of America has been that one hotbed this entire tropical season. We had Arthur. We had Bertha. Now our C-name storm, Cristobal, that was a North Atlantic storm. It was here and it was gone. Dolly now, something that was very quick hitting. But the storms that were actually able to provide impacts all formed off of these remnant boundaries or areas of low pressure that have began to organize in the Gulf of America. Now, we've been tracking and talking a lot about El Nino and Super El Nino and the impacts of wind shear. But that wind shear is more of a factor for the Caribbean and the main development region, not as much of a story for the Gulf of America. What the story is here is we've got warm water, very warm water, that's allowing any disorganized showers and thunderstorms to try and become more organized. And although that was given a low-end chance of development earlier this week and this weekend, now those odds are bumping up a little bit because it looks impressive on satellite imagery and on enhanced satellite, a little bit more organization around what is attempting to become a surface circulation. Winds right now, 25 miles per hour. You can actually see where that low is beginning to organize that wrap around for the center. It is producing some thunderstorms, especially across the I-10 corridor. They're more scattered in nature, but repetitive rounds of storms on low-lying areas does obviously prompt that threat for some flash flooding. And then we'll begin to track this area to watch this invest as it moves further off towards the west northwest. There's a great degree of model disagreement here. Some models are saying that they think it could become at least a tropical storm very briefly before it makes a landfall or a pseudo landfall along the east coast of Texas near the Houston area, more so closer to Port Arthur, similar to where we had Arthur's impacts near Lake Charles as well. But some models are saying that it won't have enough time because it's moving so quickly to the west. It's going to already see the interaction with land and a little bit of wind shear by at least Tuesday. So talking about Invest 97L is not going to take a lot of time. It is just going to be something that we are monitoring at least over the next couple of days. It's battling some dry air to the north as well. So while it's not smooth sailing, conditions aren't perfect for this invest. It is some of the better conditions we've seen for our Atlantic threats this hurricane season so far. And as we get deeper into this hurricane season, we then start to track the Gulf of America becoming more of a hotbed as opposed to the main development region. We can see Central American gyres that can pop up, areas of spin and rotation, surface lows across southern Mexico and even into the Caribbean that can eventually track into the Gulf. So hurricane season by no means is completely shut down, but it is just a little bit slower moving than in years past. And it's time for Haley's comment. Now, as a reminder, if you guys have any questions, comments, you guys can ask them to me on social media. You can also scan that QR code on your screen. We'll be answering them consistently throughout the hours. But the first comment that we want to get to is actually pretty relevant to some of the later model solutions we've seen, more namely the GFS, even this afternoon. And Kim asked, has there ever been a named tropical system that has hit or affected California? And the answer to that is yes, although it is fairly rare. The most recent impact was Hurricane Hillary in 2023, a storm so unusual it prompted the first ever tropical storm watch and warning for Southern California. And while a direct tropical threat to the West Coast is rare, the possibility of tropical moisture making it to the North, Southern California, the Southwest is very real and consistent each and every hurricane season. The key to something like this occurring would be the overall steering pattern. Typically, it'd be a deep trough digging south or a strong area of high pressure to the north that essentially is creating a pathway to pull a tropical entity northward towards California. Now, there's no cause for concern right now in regards to that the GFS hinting at a scenario where a tropical system in the EPAC right now could pull north. But it is an outlier scenario. long-range models, they flip a lot, especially when you look at, you know, 7 to 10, 14 days out. But with the EPAC so active, it is just something that we're keeping an eye on and something that we have seen within the last decade. Now, our next question is a winter question. We get a lot of winter questions, which I don't hate. I feel like it's great to get into the winter feel. And it's about thundersnow. It is one of winter's rarest and coolest phenomena. It's most common across Nevada, Utah, the Central Plains, and the Great Lakes. When the right ingredients come together, the setup starts with cold air aloft, sitting over a warmer, moisture-rich air mass near the surface. Around the Great Lakes, that warm water is a lot of times what provides that fuel. The warmer air then rises rapidly, creating this intense upward motion inside the cloud. And within that frigid cloud, you have ice crystals, grapple, all these things that start to collide, which then creates this electrical charge. When that charge becomes strong enough, it discharges as lightning, and it might not sound exactly like the thunder you might typically hear during a summer storm. The snow actually absorbs that sound and muffles the sound, giving thundersnow a deeper, more muted rumble. But it is really cool and something on my bucket list. Let's quickly touch on what's trending in weather. For the first time ever, we're getting data from some of the most powerful storms on the planet, all thanks to Windborne. They're steering long-range weather balloons into the eye of the storm from thousands of miles away, gathering critical data that was impossible to get before now. Truly awesome how we're watching these weather balloons begin to shift and manifest into different ways. We've been talking about drones, sail drones. Now with this Windborne product, the future of weather is looking very bright. And in Utah, powerful severe storms knocked 34 railroad cars onto their sides. It takes a lot. We actually had an EF5 that was able to be designated because a tornado threw railroad cars that were full with seed in North Dakota. So to see powerful winds like that, not something we see all the time. And then we quickly saw this video on X yesterday. Two aircraft performed a low flyover above a stadium in Cape Town. They were a little close, too close for comfort, but certainly.

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1: Well, a stormy stretch is taking shape across the Northeast and Mid-Atlantic. It's an increased threat for severe storms and damaging winds beginning by midweek. Severe weather kicks off on Tuesday, though, across the Northeast as these storms will be racing out of Canada and towards the East Coast. It's the final week of summer in a way. I mean, there's a couple of different conclusion points to summer. In some cases, you may think it's the start of meteorological fall, which is September 1st. Some folks think that it is at late Labor Day as the bookend, which is September 7th. Others go by astronomical summer and fall, which begins astronomical summer, ends on September 22nd, 21st, 22nd time zone. So, summer's winding down at the end of the day, whether you consider it any of the number of options I just gave you. But Tuesday, Wednesday, Thursday, although people are trying to go outside, enjoy the last couple of days on the beach, the weather's not going to cooperate. We've got multiple severe weather chances. And what's happening is you have this short wave that's coming through, and it'll allow for multiple impulses to come down off of Canada and provide mainly damaging winds. But we also are tracking a hail threat, and even on Wednesday, the chance for some tornadoes as well. If you were to think where the best chance of damaging winds would be in the month of September, it's right through Maryland, Virginia, West Virginia, and southern Pennsylvania. So it's exactly where we're expecting to see severe storms. It takes longer for the atmosphere to cook up in terms of moisture and heat in the Northeast, which is why our severe season is in the summer. So not unusual, but September is when things start to dial it back a little bit. For Tuesday, we are tracking strong storms primarily in the morning for upstate New York right off of Lake Erie, Lake Ontario, and then those will eventually approach the I-95 corridor by the late morning, early afternoon. And then we'll see another round of that later Tuesday evening and then heading into Wednesday morning as well. So it's very consistent, which is why our flash flood threat is also going to be ramping up a little bit. At this point, we're tracking anywhere between 2 to upwards of 5 inches of rain for parts of the Northeast and into New England. The one state where you actually might get out of this week on the cleaner side is going to be Maine. So if you have the capability to go up to Maine, or maybe that's where you live, you're lucking out a little bit. But really anywhere else, it's going to stay pretty soggy. You've got some faster flow aloft, which when you have stronger winds aloft, you get that rain cooled air that comes down. It can draw the faster winds to the surface. So wind is that number one threat. But the tornado chance is there with plenty of wind shear that can cause some storms to begin to rotate. But because we have cooler temperatures aloft, it's going to allow for maybe a larger hail and wind threat compared to tornadoes, but we can't rule it out. With our dew points as well, we've been dealing with a drier fall-like feel type of air mass within the last 7 to 10 days. But in this case, the humidity is coming right back in, and our dew points back into the lower 70s. It's going to feel hot and sticky Tuesday and Wednesday. That's going to kick up the instability there. By Wednesday evening, the storms will stay active, slightly shifting to the south come Thursday, now beginning to position itself over the Delmarva. There is some question marks whether we get a severe outlook on Friday. Not a great model consensus thus far. We're seeing a little bit of a wishy-washy effect here, but if anything, the Delmarva would be the greatest chance. So back further south compared to the I-95 corridor. So Friday may be our better day, and hopefully through the weekend we can see a little bit of extra sunshine. So we talked about wind shear, and we have this gorgeous video that was shot by one of our producers. You could actually see the wind shear in the environment. So before I, you know, break down this video, I just want to talk a little bit about what wind shear is and help to better define it for you. Essentially, wind shear is just a change in wind speed and or direction with height. Wind shear increases storm organization. A lot of times you can see supercells and multi-cell clusters, and it also will increase the longevity of storms. But it can lead to those rotating updrafts that eventually produce a tornadic threat. Let's go into the video here for a second as well. And I can slow it down, speed it up, and hopefully you guys can become weather watchers for us here on Fox Weather and take videos like this, because it's truly incredible when you can see the multiple different layers of the atmosphere and how the clouds are moving in different directions. I remember when I went out storm tracking and storm chasing across the Central Plains, I could very clearly see the wind shear, and I knew that it was going to be a severe weather day, and the chance for tornadoes was higher, especially in that environment. So essentially what you want to look out for. Notice this pocket of clouds that's moving. This is actually heading further deep into Jersey here. So you're actually moving these winds, I guess, are more out of the, they're heading towards the west. And then you look at the winds aloft, and they're moving towards Manhattan. And so you have these winds that are starting to contradict each other. So instead of becoming parallel flow, it's perpendicular flow. And it's when you have that perpendicular flow, you get that rotation that can eventually turn into tornadoes. You speed this video up a little bit. You can see it in fast motion. But again, this is just another perfect example of how wind shear presents itself in an environment and what it can do in terms of severe weather. And today marks the last day of National Park Week. It's been a busy one at some of the country's most popular parks. More than 20 people are missing right now following a significant flash flood event at the Grand Canyon. It was torrential rain that sent water surging through Bright Angel Canyon yesterday, prompting search and rescue crews to airlift, at this point, about 62 visitors from Phantom Ranch. No injuries have been reported so far, and Phantom Ranch and the entire North Kaibab Trail are now closed until further notice. Then over at Isle Royale National Park in Michigan, tent camping is now banned at several campgrounds. The reason? Not Mother Nature, but wildlife. Increased wolf activity. Park officials say wolves have been pawing and digging at tents and even dragging packs and sleeping pads out of tents. You can actually see one with in the wolf's mouth right there. The park is just reminding visitors to properly store food to help avoid these encounters. And one couple has taken their love of America's national parks to an incredible level. Daryl and Kathleen Tupkin have visited all 433 national park units. They were on Weather Command weekend this morning. Take a listen.
0: When we first met, we went to our first national park up in Colorado, Mesa Verde, and we got the bug then. And then we have family back east, and we started traveling across the country. And we decided to camp as we were going across the country, and we added different park units. And we got to number 100. And when we saw that number, we said, no, why don't we start going to all these different parks? And as you can see behind us, we have a big map, and we started plugging all the different park units. And it took us about 20 years, but we were able to accomplish our goal of 433 units.
1: I would love a love like that. Isn't that such a beautiful story of a couple? They're, I think, only one of four in the entire United States that have done them all. And they've also done quite a few international travels as well. A really wonderful interview if you guys can find it online. And officially, we've got liftoff as well across the Northeast. SpaceX launching the Nancy Grace Roman Space Telescope. That was from the Kennedy Space Center. This observatory has been dubbed the Discovery Machine. And over the next 5 years, this observatory will seek to shed some light on the space's biggest mysteries. Things like dark matter and dark energy. They both make up about 95% of the universe, but are not very well understood by modern science. So it was a big week in space on the whole, with the International Space Station and the lunar eclipse sharing some of the spotlights. Take a look.
2: I had nothing in between me except for the visor and Earth. And again, it was that feeling of what a wondrous, complex place we are, and also what a wondrous, complex thing that we've designed in Space Station. It is so intricate, and it took so many people so many years, and it is a testament of what we can achieve when we work together on something, to have this floating object in space where we can do research.
3: Now, this is not a total eclipse, but that should not deter you, because it's basically going to look like a total eclipse. This is not like solar, where there's a massive difference between 99% and 100%, and it's like this life-changing thing. It's going to look really cool at 96%, and it would look a little bit cooler at 100%.
4: The amount of stuff that we can take with us up here to the space station or to the moon or onto Mars matters a lot. So the more things that we can recycle, the more things that we can build locally, the fewer numbers of tons of stuff that we have to get out of the gravity well of Earth on our way to the moon and Mars and beyond. 96-97% of our water is recycled up here, and that allows us to fly less water. The more crops that we can grow, that we can figure out the best way to grow them in different lighting conditions, the less amount of food that we have to bring with us. And that's going to make our missions to the moon, humanity's missions to the moon and Mars, more sustainable and more successful quicker.
1: There's also a pretty incredible SpaceX launch that you could see over Washington, D.C. and New York City. So a lot in the world of space. But there's also a lot on our weather watch list. So here's what's on my radar for the weeks ahead. First up, because I'm getting into the fall feel, we've got some foliage. Now, no, it's not really for California or for the Northeast or even parts of the Northern Plains. You have to go all the way as far north as Alaska and Northern Alaska at that in order to see the first instances of fall color. It's spotty right now, but we will watch that color become a lot more bold near peak and even peak foliage within the next week to 2 weeks. Now, the leaf color changing in Alaska is triggered by those shortening days, which we're losing a lot of daylight in September. And the recipe for a spectacular season in Alaska is a wet growing season, sunny warm days with cool, not freezing nights through September. The average time that we get the first frost in Alaska is around September 5th, which is why the foliage season peaks as early as it does. But if you are a leaf peeper and you have the money, head up to Alaska. This will be the first chance that you get in the United States. And yesterday, if you were watching us here on Fox Weather Live Extended Weekend, we were talking to the warning coordination meteorologist out of Los Angeles to ask if the odds are stacked against SoCal this winter and fall with a super El Nino. Take a look.
5: I mean, we have a higher than average risk. And so that's the way that we look at it. We're essentially waiting for the atmosphere to basically lock in or show that it's here. At this point, it's just an oceanic event. We're feeling it in the humidity out here in Southern California. We're feeling in the warmer temperatures that we've had the last several weeks. But it doesn't necessarily mean that we're setting ourselves up for a catastrophic El Nino type winter.
1: Big things with an El Nino winter across the Southwest is you have larger waves, more atmospheric rivers. Sometimes you can get high tides with heavy storm swells that can accelerate beach erosion and damage some shore infrastructure. The last thing on my watch list is the Pacific Northwest. We're tracking multiple shortwave impulses that's going to keep things wet and soggy and maybe even give us a little bit of mountain snow across some of the higher elevations of the coastal and Cascade ranges. So, again, another hint at the seasons beginning to change. If you can see a little bit of blue on that map, what you got here on the Cascades. But thank you guys so much for spending your Saturday evening with us here at Fox Weather. We've got more Fox Weather on the way. You saw Ari Sarsalari with the lunar coverage. He'll be taking the reins starting at 8 p.m. here with more live weather. We'll be right back.